0: Right,
1: Moleskine.
0: School.
1: I bring gum everywhere.
0: Good.
1: Everywhere.
0: Good.
1: Nonstop. Just in case, right? I mean, and then the BO part. Now, there are times on the weekend, I've told this story before on air, I don't care. Like, I'll go 2 or 3 days, even after cutting the grass. You know, in Dallas, Texas, you know, like, today was like a 111 heat index. It was a chilly day here today.
0: Yeah.
1: I still won't shower.
0: That's nasty.
1: Now, my wife makes me sleep here in the studio that night, right? I mean, if you're not showering, no, it ain't happening. But every now and then, you know, it's okay. I mean, every now and then. If you're not around
0: shower?
1: Others, and then the next morning, yeah, you got to go in because you can't stand yourself. But, yeah, look, I'm not afraid. I'm a country boy.
0: Okay.
1: But to be in a public place, hell no.
0: Yeah.
1: No shot, no chance. I am terrified of bad breath, body odor. No shot. I mean, I'm over the top with it. So having said all of that, with Samantha Rivera covering the U.S. Open and football for us and being here for a maiden voyage on Amber and Ian here on ESPN Radio, the ESPN app, Sirius XM Channel 80. She's in for Amber Wilson. I'm Ian Fitzsimmons. What are our chances that we finally have an American male win the U.S. Open, our tournament, for the first time? Let this sink in, folks. Since Andy Roddick in 2003, it's been 23 years, over two decades. Do we have a shot this year?
0: I'm going to go ahead and say yes. You know, we got Ben Shelton. Aside from having one of the greatest girlfriends of all time, a very supportive girlfriend at that, and Trini Rodman, he's actually really good, right? And fun fact, he was actually in the semifinals in 2023, and he lost to Novak Djokovic, who, hey, by the way, was actually eliminated in a really surprising moment on Sunday.
1: Literally gut-wrenching performance.
0: Yeah, it was heartbreaker, truly. But he's got a chance, right? World number one, won the Canadian Open, second straight year. He reached the third round. I'm going to go ahead and say, yeah. And then, of course, there's Taylor Fritz, right? He reached the U.S. Open quarterfinals.
1: Easier draw for Fritz than Shelton,
0: yeah.
1: Correct?
0: Right, yeah. So I think I would go ahead and say, yeah, we got a good chance. And then for the women, right, there's Jessica Pegula. You got Naomi Osaka. You got some names out there. I think we got a good shot.
1: And Coco,
0: who
1: won Cincinnati. And there she is again. Love it. Love every bit of it. And you can go ahead and curse in Spanish if you want. Nobody will know.
0: Are you sure?
1: No, I'm just joking.
0: No.
1: I'm joking. Don't do it. Don't do it. Don't do it.
0: Don't.
1: I love the fact that you were like, are you sure? Hey, Stosh, our producer, did you have a moment there? Like, don't, please.
2: I think the entire control room just erupted and no, don't do it.
0: I've actually done that. And nobody's like, just because like I do it in front of people that would have no idea.
1: All right, coming up, one of the best offensive tackles in all of football, who happens to be a remarkable cook, and he can bake. That's very damn rare. Christian Darrisaw, left tackle, Minnesota Vikings, on Kyler Murray and everything else, coming up right here on ESPN Radio.
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13: Pat Hickey has been with us in studio.
14: Everybody's excited about Michael Hage. I can tell you right now, Michael Hage is not going to be a difference maker.
13: What makes you say that?
14: He wasn't the best player at the University of Michigan last year. If they think that he's a center, they don't think he's a center, or that they drafted him as a center, Michigan moved him to the wing. There were four players on the Michigan team that had a better faceoff percentage. His faceoff percentage is around 43%. Put that in comparison, Jake Evans, his final year at Notre Dame, led the NCAA with a 71%.
13: Pat digging deep here.
15: Seriously.
13: They haven't given up on the possibility of him, right? The Canadiens are still open to signing him.
14: Did they want to sign him? If they wanted to sign him, he'd probably be here.
15: They wanted him to go to Laval.
14: Did they?
13: Okay, well, you're hinting at knowing something.
14: I mean, the thing is, if he had gone to Laval, he's probably making more money at Michigan than he would have at Laval.
13: Yeah.
14: So we'll see what happens.
13: Okay.
14: We'll see what happens. I think the Russian that they drafted in the second or third round is going to be more of a possibility.
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26: And the Brewers, the team with the best record in baseball, continuing their series against the Cubs. Chicago's gotten a couple off. The Miz is knotted up at 3 with the Brewers in the bottom of the second inning. Rays scored a run in the third, 3 in the fourth. They have now pulled within 2. Tampa Bay trails the Mets 6-4, bottom 6. Dylan Cease working on a 4-hit shutout. He struck out 4 as well. Blue Jays up big on the Guardians, 8-0, top of the 6th inning. Tigers leading the Twins 2-0, bottom 3, on a 2-run double by John Pack. Royals 5, Marlins 2, bottom 2nd, 2 RBI for Salvi Perez. White Sox and Astros are scoreless in the top of the 2nd. Mariners handed the Red Sox a 6 loss in 8 games, 8-3. Boston 4.5 back of the Yankees for the top AL wildcard spot.
3: 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We'll talk about that on Unsportsmanlike, 6 a.m. Eastern, right here on ESPN Radio, ESPN2, and ESPNU.

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7: So just going over to the potential number one overall picks here, I think it's down to two names for everybody. It's Jahmyr Gibbs and it's Bijan Robinson.
6: Mm.
7: I feel like you can't go wrong either way, Andy, but are you leaning in any sort of direction here?
8: I think you're right. Jahmyr Gibbs, Bijan Robinson. I'm going to say, to me, Jahmyr Gibbs has pulled ahead only because of the surrounding pieces with Robinson. And you look at that quarterback situation in Atlanta. Michael Penix Jr. injured. We know Tua's banged up and his career could end at any second. Okay, so Bijan Robinson's a stud, fantastic. But aren't teams, guys, like just going to say, okay, well, we'll stack the box and make Robinson beat us. And then some days he might, and his numbers will still be good. But are they going to be number one overall good?
6: Mm-hmm.
8: The receiver options aren't great. You got Drake London, who's really good, and Kyle Pitts Sr., who's been up and down, I think, under the Kevin Stefanski new head coach offense. But that's why Jahmyr Gibbs, I think, a more complete team, more options, and you can't really – Jared Goff can distribute the ball. You can't stack the box against Jahmyr Gibbs. They'll make you pay. Against the Falcons, I think you can, and that's why I'll say Gibbs first overall.
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6: It doesn't get any better than this brand new book by Jeff Rimmer. You know, Montreal Canadiens fans are salivating at the prospect of Marchenko maybe being traded here at some point. Do you see him being dealt? By it kind of feels like there's kind of a mutiny that's developed in Columbus, even though Werenski has said he wants to stay.
7: As far as Marchenko is concerned, I love the guy. He is just a delight. Here's a guy that could barely speak. How many Russians are looking, and this is not any disrespect, but they feel comfortable having an interpreter, do not want to speak in English. Yet here was Marchenko doing the best that he could possibly do. Always had a smile on his face, and he is one tremendous player. If it ever comes to pass, I'm telling you, he's a gem. And he would be a gem for the Canadiens. His agent has kind of been throwing around some ideas that he may not re-sign here after this season and might be forced to be traded. It all depends on what happens with the Blue Jackets on the ice. As far as Werenski, if I can get back to Zach, all he wants to do is win. After winning the Norris Trophy here at the end of the season, he made it very, very clear he wants to win in Columbus. But if things don't turn around this season, this is an important year for the Blue Jackets, I could see him asking to be traded at that point.
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9: Now with TSN's Kenzie Lalonde joining us on the TSN 690 Morning Show, how would you describe the Montreal Canadiens' offseason in the ongoing pursuit of a 2C or the addition of another top six forward that they have yet to put hands on?
10: Yeah, I mean, we know it's not for lack of trying, but my goodness, it's been quiet.
9: Yeah.
10: There's days where I wake up and I think, ooh, is today going to be the day maybe where there's some movement here? But I think we've heard Kent Hughes and Jeff Gordon stress that, you know, they're trying, they're calling, they're seeing what's out there. And we've kind of learned at this point some of their strategies, whether it's going after guys nearing RFAs to bring them into the fold. As a Montreal Canadian, we saw them do that with Dobson, Newhook, even Doc back in the day. So, you know, there's times I'm wondering if it's guys that aren't even on our radar they're looking to acquire. So they work in mysterious ways, it seems. But I figured at this point, maybe we would have had that bigger deal that Kent Hughes really wants to try and find a way to make possible this season. But like they kind of said, we know it's going to happen. It's just a matter of when. So maybe it will be as late as November when opponents figure out where they're at in the season. And is this a year they're going to go for it? Or are they willing to trade off some of their assets?
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0: 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Here you are on your exclusive radio home of CF Montreal. This is TSN 690. I'm John Still. Thanks for staying up late with us. 10 o'clock, just after 10 o'clock here on the dial, which means it's a lovely 7 o'clock kickoff out in Vancouver as CF Montreal take on a Whitecaps team that have basically led the Western Conference year after year and almost pillar to post so far this season. And Jesper Sorensen's side trying to make it a fifth straight Voyageurs Cup, as the Whitecaps are clearly the class of this country. We shall see if CF Montreal can muster a better showing than what they saw, obviously, in that 7-1 defeat to Inter Miami. I'm John Still with the original number 9, Grant Needham. Daniel Scheer helping us out on the technical side, as well as the leading goal scorer for both teams in this match, has played for both teams, Daniel Rios. 2 goals in the Canadian Championship so far for the Mexican. But CF Montreal, Grant, are really up against it tonight against a Whitecaps team that have just been so good. They lead the league in expected goals. They lead the league in expected goals against. They're second in the league in terms of goals conceded. They have just been one of the great stories of this MLS season, like they have been for the last 3 seasons now.
1: Yeah, I think that you're looking, if you're Montreal, you're looking at that 7-1 embarrassing loss in Miami, and you're thinking, okay, it's great to get back on the field again, and you want to forget that one, put it behind you, and then you look up, and then you've got the class of MLS, the class of Canada itself in Vancouver right now. I don't know if Vancouver's going to put up the amount of goals that Miami did against Montreal. I just worry about how dominant they're going to be on the field tonight against Montreal.
0: Yeah, the Whitecaps, I mean, when they turn it on, they can really turn it on and make kind of a mockery of what you're doing out there. At the same time, they are not going to be nearly as wide open as we saw from Inter Miami the other day, where Miami committed 5, 6, 7 men forward. Jesper Sorensen's side, much more calculated than that, but this is a team that can just kind of cut right through you and pass you to death if you are not careful, if you are CF Montreal. And so coming off of that 7-1 loss to Miami, again, a humiliating defeat for CF Montreal, their last league match, what do you want to see from Philippe Lafoy's side here tonight?
1: Well, I think that what happened in that 7-1 loss, it got out of hand. And then you threw away everything the coaching staff was talking about, all the discipline, all the structure that was put in place, the game plan, the principles of the play, of how you want to play. It was thrown away. And you saw it was just complete chaos. I think if Montreal's going to be successful, they've got to be structured, they've got to be organized, they've got to be cohesive, they've got to make sure that everyone is playing and trusting the guy beside them. It's got to be a team concept. There's not enough talent on Montreal for an individual guy to win a game for you. It's got to be a collective effort that gets them the victory. And again, a tall task being asked today in Vancouver for the Montreal team.
0: Montreal have not won the Voyageurs Cup since 2021. It's been a 5-year wait for Montreal, and not just that. Coming off yesterday, not a great showing for the Quebec side, as FC Supra played pretty well against Forge FC, and then yet at the end could not help but concede that goal. It's a 1-1 draw as that one goes back to Hamilton, and so there are only 4 that remain between the remaining teams in the Canadian Championship.
1: But it bodes well for Quebec itself. CF Montreal still in the final, is in the semifinals, and FC Supra is in the semifinals. So 2 teams in the final 4 in the Canadian Championship, which is great. It's just both teams are up against teams that have traditionally done well.
0: Let's get into the starting 11s here on TSN 690. CF Montreal versus the Vancouver Whitecaps coming up in just a couple of moments. A big moment for Sebastian Brezza as he moves past Evan Bush for the most appearances in between the sticks for a Canadian in the Canadian Championship for CF Montreal, as this is his 9th start in the Canadian Championship as he is in between the sticks. Thomas Chillier not even on the bench for this match. Luca Petrasso on the left. Brian Ceballos back in from a little bit of a, I don't want to say injury, injury, but, you know, a little bit of a niggle as he's playing at the right back spot. Jalen Neal and Brandon Craig, as Brian Vera is given a rare night off for CF Montreal. In midfield, Danny Pereira draws back in for the captain, Samuel Piette, Fabian Ebers, and Victor Latoury. Latoury coming back in as well for CF Montreal for tonight's match. Also, with Daniel Rios on the left, Prince Owusu leading the line, and Dante Seeley getting his second first run out with CF Montreal. As the bench today, Emil Gazdov, Sammy Keita, Samuel Piette, Matty Longstaff, Alexis Sanchez, Wiki Carmona, Hanadi Sinchuk, David Bugay, and Owen Graham Roach. For the Vancouver Whitecaps tonight, Isaac Bomber in between the sticks for the Whitecaps, as Yohei Takaoka only makes the bench this evening, as it's a rotated squad for Jesper Sorensen as well. The Colombian Adier Ocampo on the right, Matias Laborda and Tristan Blackman at the center back spot, so still very, very solid at the back for Vancouver. Sam Adekubi at the left back spot as well. In midfield, it's Oliver Larraz and Jeevan Badwell, with Ryan Gauld, the captain, back from obviously a very lengthy injury, as he has been on fire over the last couple games for the Whitecaps. Someone to certainly keep an eye on, as the former Dundee man has been one of the truly, truly exemplary players that the Whitecaps have had in their history. Cheikh Sabali on the right, Emmanuel Sabi on the left, and it's Brian White leading the line, who just happened to be passed just recently by Prince Owusu in the MLS goal scoring charts. Grant, what does this starting 11 tell you about what CF Montreal are attempting to do here tonight?
1: Yeah, I think there's sort of, they understand that they're going to have a possession type game, so Pereira draws back into the lineup. You've got to have energy and match what this Vancouver team can do. Latoury back in there. Habers is a professional, so it's going to be a workman-like midfield. I like the fact that they're bringing Rios in. I like the fact that you've got two big men, Rios and Owusu, that are available for crosses. It's going to be interesting to see how Dante Seeley, getting his first start of the since he's been acquired back to Montreal. He didn't look exceptional in that last game. He looked a little bit out of sorts, hasn't played a lot of minutes, tons of minutes. But this is an opportunity for guys to step up. That lineup that you saw in Miami, the coaching staff is saying it's not good enough. And so there's going to be some opportunities given. Sabatis is back in there. You know, Craig is and Neil, not the regular starting pair in the back. Obviously, you've got the Petrasso. They've acquired someone who just has a backup for him. But a lot of faces are getting more opportunities today. And I think that this is what the coaching staff wants. They want a deep squad. They want competition everywhere. And now it's up to these guys to perform.
0: As we get ready for CF Montreal versus the Vancouver Whitecaps right here on TSN 690, as it is Montreal versus Vancouver from BC Place, as Montreal currently, again, getting ready for the return leg, as that is September the 16th at Saputo Stadium. And so we're off here on TSN 690. Glad you could join us, as it's Montreal versus the Whitecaps. Montreal attacking from left to right in this first half. It is the Whitecaps attacking from right to left as well, as it's sent long down the sideline, and it's going to be attempted to be kept in by Dante Seeley. Played a little bit forward to Prince Owusu, and Owusu, again, got caught on the ball a little bit too much in that last match against Miami. Can't link up with Victor Latoury. Luca Petrasso playing it to Daniel Rios. Rios attempting an early shot, but that's blocked off by Jeevan Badwell, the Surrey native, playing for his hometown team. Now Luca Petrasso, as it's Montreal really on the front foot in the early going, and Montreal unable to win a corner as it's sent far into the middle of the park to Brandon Craig. Fabian Ebers towards Owusu, back towards Daniel Rios. Very lively start here for Montreal, but they can't link up the way that they would have wanted to, and it's Vancouver finally on the ball in their own half of the pitch. Ocampo trying to go down the touchline. Brandon Craig now in front of Brian White, being forced into an awkward position. Finally plays it back to Sebastian Brezza, and Brezza will clear his lines.
1: Well, great start by Montreal, putting a lot of pressure on this Vancouver team. They get up there, they put pressure, they're winning the ball. And you can see a little bit of urgency and numbers going forward, John, for this Montreal team. They know that they cannot let this Vancouver team get into any type of tempo or rhythm. That's where this Vancouver team knocks the ball around, keeps possession, and then they cut you apart. So Montreal doing a good job putting pressure high up the field to see if they can win the ball back.
0: Vancouver in these, both teams wearing their newer kits, as it's Vancouver in their royal blue and yellow, and it's Montreal in, obviously, their retro 30th anniversary jerseys. Long ball played in the direction of Emmanuel Sabbie, the Italian-born American, but it's headed away by Brian Ceballos as we get our first look at Philippe Ulafoy, as Ulafoy was not particularly pleased with the way that things played out, obviously, against Miami, but tried to keep a cooler head, as he knows that there are bigger fish to fry for this team if they are hoping to get back both into MLS playoff contention and to go ahead and somehow come out on top here in this Voyageur Cup contest.
1: Yeah, and you can see Vancouver, they're starting to get into a little bit of possession inside their own half, and Montreal wants to make sure that they don't get comfortable. They've got to make their life difficult, and they did that early on in the first minute, putting pressure everywhere, and Vancouver is now starting to get a little bit more controlled and understanding that Montreal is not going to be a high-press team all the time.
0: Both teams with their backup goalkeepers in, as it's Isaac Ballmer in between the sticks for Vancouver as well this evening. And on the ball is Tristan Blackman at the back. Apologies, we're going through some technical difficulties here, but still able to bring you the early portion of this game as the ball is sent long in the direction of Ryan Gauld, again headed out by Brian Ceballos, as he's not taking any chances. And Montreal are going to be forced to defend in their final third.
1: Well, you can see Vancouver very comfortable playing out of the back. As soon as their center backs get the ball, you could see that the midfielders of the Vancouver team, they open up. They create space by going away from the ball. That forces Montreal to decide, do we actually drop back and see if we can compress the space, or do we put pressure on? And right now, Montreal's dropped back a little bit.
0: Gauld fouled by Brian Ceballos, so it's going to be a first free kick of the match here for the Whitecaps. It's going to be Gauld from about 24, 25 yards out, maybe about 3 yards away from the left touchline. And so Sebastian Breza is going to have to navigate this in the early going here for his team. And so it's one man just standing in front of Gauld, and it's Danny Pereira. And so Gauld, a real chance for him to deliver a threatening cross, the left-footed Scotsman, as he's got plenty of big targets to aim for, namely Brian White. And so Gauld finally whipping one in, can't even get it past the first defender as it goes off of Ceballos. Heavy touch, though, excuse me, by Dante Seeley. Now Wusu picking up the pieces to the head of Herbers. Herbers to Danny Pereira. Pereira overruns his first touch but makes up for it, wins it back for his team, and Herbers sends the ball long in the direction of Rios. Rios trying to chest in front of Tristan Blackman, and in the end he went over looking for a foul, isn't going to get it, and it goes off of his chest and out for a throw for the Whitecaps.
1: Well, how is that? If it's not a foul, how is it not Vancouver's ball on the throw-in? It clearly went off of the chest of Rios. It's got to be a foul on the defender. If no foul on the defender, the throw-in is going to have to go back to Vancouver.
0: And again, in the Canadian Championship, you essentially have CPL rules where you have two challenges in this match for both coaches. So Philippe Lafoy and Jesper Sorensen can both be forced to send the referee to the monitor to check these things, as it's not obvious VAR in these matches, but just the chance to be able to challenge two decisions throughout the matches. That's a new wrinkle in the CPL this season, as the Whitecaps again slowly on the ball, trying to get out of their own half of the pitch, as it's played to the feet of Sabbie. Sabbie goes over looking for a foul. He's not going to get it, and Sabbie actually looks like he's in a bit of trouble here, as I think he's holding his left hamstring, as it was he and Ceballos who came together, and it's a throw for CF Montreal down the right touchline.
1: Already, that was a foul on Ceballos right there on Sabbie. I think there was a foul on Rios a little bit earlier, the referee letting them play a little bit, but you've got to be careful not to let things get out of hand.
0: Now Dante Seeley playing it into some space for Daniel Rios down the right side. He's got Owusu through the middle. Owusu dummies it. There's no one on the left side to get on the end of it. I'm not sure if he was trying to leave it for someone, but in the end, it doesn't amount to anything. But the first real counterattack for Montreal had some threat to it, Grant.
1: Well, right there, you can see the ball played in by Rios. I thought he was actually going to play it in front of Owusu to get him into, and he plays it a little bit behind. Owusu lets it go, hoping that one of the other players was going to come up on the outside on the overlap. Unfortunately for Montreal, didn't come out, but again, Montreal looking dangerous with Rios and Owusu up top.
0: Sabali can't get the ball past Rios. Now it's fizzed in there by Laborda, headed down by Jalen Neal. Neal playing at the left center back spot today, with Brandon Craig playing alongside him. Again, Brian Vera not on the bench this evening as the Colombian has played all kinds of minutes for CF Montreal. There's also some news earlier today as Montreal making a signing in the final minutes of the transfer window. Owusu trying to keep possession after over-hitting his attempted hold with the ball going to his feet in midfield as he turns it over, and now it's Ocampo going back the other way. Ocampo leaving it off to Sabali. Sabali to Ocampo. 1-2. Back to Cheikh Sabali, the Senegalese winger, trying to take on Victor Latoury. Plays it back to Ocampo. Ocampo now drifting further towards the 18-yard box to Gald. Gald back to Laborda. Back down the right side towards Sabali and just out of his reach from the Uruguayan as it goes out for a Montreal throw.
1: Well, both teams are a little, teams seem to be a little bit scrappy here, John, where you've got this Vancouver team trying to possess the ball down the right-hand side. Instead, the ball goes out of bounds with Sabali not being able to get on the end of it. Montreal's done a very good job organizing themselves defensively and giving nothing away cheaply to this Vancouver team. But again, Vancouver can strike at any moment.
0: Now a foul in the middle of the park by Dante Seeley as he was tracking back there. And it's going to be another free kick opportunity for the Whitecaps. The Whitecaps take it quickly down the right side to Ocampo. Ocampo now inside to Badwell. Badwell into the 18, trying to take Craig on. It's a save on Brian White, and finally it's cleared away as Sebastian Brezza is called into duty in the early going here as he is able to make a fantastic save off of Brian White at the near post.
1: What a save by Brezza. Badwell gets to the touchline, crosses it back, and it looks like it's a tap-in for Brian White. Brian White comes flying in, hits it on the catches it on the volley, and it's just a reactionary save by Brezza. Gets his left hand up, parries it. The ball bounces around inside the 6-yard box, finally cleared by Sabalas.
0: It's 0-0 in the first 10 minutes here on TSN 690 as Montreal and Vancouver playing in this first leg of the Canadian Championship. As we get a replay of this attempted chance by Brian White, it's a terrific reaction save from Sebastian Brezza as he made himself big right along the goal line, Grant.
1: Yeah, right along the goal line, but you can see that White just uses his upper body strength and just holds off the defender Neal from Montreal. Gets a perfect cutback, and White was hoping that he would get that one back because that should have found the back of the net.
0: So first big opportunity for the Whitecaps is saved by Sebastian Brezza, and now it's going back the other way with the Whitecaps as they try and get back into Montreal's half of the pitch as Blackman lays it off on the left-hand side, played in towards Badwell. A bit of a what looked like a foul by Owusu, but the referee again letting them play so far today. And it's Montreal who are back in their defensive stance as once again the Whitecaps trying to play out from the back. Blackman trying to go direct towards Brian White. White trying to post up against Jalen Neal as he was able to head it, but to no one in particular. And Brandon Craig plays it back to Brezza. Brezza on the left side towards Petrasso. Petrasso down the left touch line, unable to link up with Rios, and it goes off of Oliver Larraz and out for a Montreal throw.
1: The difference between the two sides early on in that first 10 minutes, John, is you could see the quality of this Vancouver team. Vancouver, whenever they're on the ball, they don't panic. They're passing it. They're looking to play the balls in behind, where Montreal, when they get possession, they're a little bit rushed and disjointed and give the ball away cheaply.
0: Latoury trying to switch the point of attack on the right side as that's cut out by the Whitecaps, and now it's Badwell through the middle of the park as we're again just past the 10 minutes mark here on TSN 690. Montreal and Vancouver tied 0-0 so far. The biggest chance in the match going the way of Brian White, as White currently forced to make up for the fact that he was unable to beat Sebastian Brezza. Not just that, Montreal able to clear their lines on that initial rebound as the CF Montreal team trying to get back into this one as they haven't had a lot of chances going towards the Whitecaps' goal. Finally, Daniel Rios, good pick out, and Herbes is able to play it down the left side towards Luca Petrasso. Petrasso, early cross in towards Owusu just over his head as he was unable to link up with one of the two, the Mexican or the Ghanaian, and now it's Sabali able to hold off Herbers. A foul, it seems, on Danny Pereira, but again, play is being allowed to go on in this match in the early going by the referee. Larraz Further out on the right side to Sabali yet again. Or excuse me, Ocampo in towards Sabali, into the 18. Craig across to cover, and he will concede the first corner kick of the match going the way of the Whitecaps.
1: Well, you can see they just, it looks like a fitness center situation, John, where the Vancouver players fouled by Montreal, but they continue to go through and battle through. And right there, Sabali was fouled by Pereira, stayed on his feet, continued to drive through, creates an opportunity, and Vancouver comes away with a set-piece opportunity and a corner kick. But you could just see how quick and fit this Vancouver team looks. Montreal a little bit sluggish in certain positions.
0: So it's a corner kick to the left of Brezza's goal, and Cheikh Sabali is being forced to change boots. I don't know if I've ever seen that, as basically the training staff for the Whitecaps put his boots into the hands of Brian White, and the referee telling him, you got to go off the pitch if you're going to change the boots straight up. And so Ryan Gauld is going to be forced to send this in, as it's just 10 men at the moment for the Whitecaps, and it is going to be Gauld putting in an in-swinger into Sebastian Brezza's box. Gauld whipping one inside, headed away by Owusu. Second header won by Seeley, but just flicked out as far as a throw, and it will be a savvy throw for the Vancouver Whitecaps. Sabali finally back with some new boots, going from pink to yellow. I don't know if that has anything to do with it, the color of it all, but Fabian Ebbes now forced to foul Javim Badwal, as it seems like the Whitecaps have found their footing in the early going of this match, as they have had some domination of the ball in front of CF Montreal's goal. Owusu putting some pressure on Blackman, but he plays it back to Isaac Ballmer. And now Larraz playing it down the right side towards Ocampo. Ocampo inside towards Sabali, back to Adier Ocampo. Gauld now filling in on the right. Back to Sabali. One touch towards Ocampo. Right back to him. Sabali digs out a pretty good cross towards the back post. Ceballos lets it go over his head. And it's taken care of on the left side by the Whitecaps. Goes off of Ceballos, and it's going to be a throw for the Whitecaps, excuse me.
1: And again, John, the first couple of minutes, Montreal putting pressure on Vancouver. Now Vancouver is really starting to dominate the possession in this game. They've sort of camped Montreal back on their own 18-yard box, and they're knocking the ball around, creating opportunities. You can see the fluidity and how they move. Everybody is moving around.
0: Badwell lays it off to Larraz. Larraz trying to pick out Sabi on the left side, but just didn't get enough perch on the ball. Ceballos across to try and cover Sabi. He and Seeley do enough of a good job. Brezza was calling for the ball, but Seeley's going to take it towards the corner flag. And he lays it off pretty expertly to Ceballos, who finds Latoury in the middle of the park. Good composure there from Dante Seeley under pressure.
1: Great job by Seeley. Looked like he was in trouble. You had all kinds of pressure being put on by Vancouver.
0: Now Latoury down the touchline, as it's Montreal going back the other way. It's Owusu trying to clear it in towards Rios, and that's a very poor cross by Owusu, as it's right into the arms of Ballmer into the six-yard box, as Montreal expecting more from their five-assist man on the season.
1: Well, right there, exactly. You've got Owusu looks up. He had two players in the box, and he's got to deliver a better ball straight into the hands of the keeper of Vancouver. You cannot be doing that. You're not going to get a lot of opportunities. You must take your chances better than that.
0: Out of Kube to Blackman. Blackman inside to Larraz. Larraz towards Badwell, picked off by Pereira. Pereira trying to catch Ballmer off of his line. It's the goal of the tournament with the weaker left foot from Danny Pereira. What a way to open your CF Montreal account. 50 yards out, he beats Ballmer, and Montreal are out to a shock 1-0 lead at BC Place.
1: Well, it's the ball gets played into Larraz, and it's Pereira puts a little bit of pressure on him, wins the ball right at midfield, and takes a quick glance, sees the keeper, Ballmer, off his line, and all of a sudden, Pereira just clips it over the top. Great vision, great understanding, brilliant technique. No chance for the keeper. Scores from basically midfield. Left-footed strike over the top. and Montreal has a lead in Vancouver.
0: That is a goal we will see for a very, very long time. And again, with his weaker left foot as well, to pick it out past Bomber. It was a goal of the highest quality from Danny Pereira, and the former Austin FC man truly becomes a CF Montreal man tonight with a goal of the season contender. Montreal out to a 1-0 lead in this first leg of the Canadian Championship.
1: Well, we've had Brian Vera score that bomb that we said, you know, goal of the week, contention, goal of the year. Now you've got Danny Pereira scoring another beauty. Seems that these guys that don't score a lot of goals are scoring some highlight goals, John.
0: Absolutely. As now it's Vancouver, who I imagine are not going to be shaken by this. They're just going to keep going as Blackman trying to go long towards Sabali. Cut out by Petrasso. Rios unable to hold it in as he was trying to cover down that left side. Can't remember the last time Montreal scored a goal like that. I've seen this team score a lot of goals.
1: I don't think they've ever scored.
0: I cannot imagine a goal like that being scored. You're going to see that one on the highlight reels for a very, very long time. Now Seeley playing it down the channel towards Ceballos. Ceballos able to navigate two Vancouver Whitecaps players, wins a free kick for Montreal. And it's a real chance for Montreal, their first free kick of the match, to be able to trouble Vancouver in their own 18-yard box.
1: And you're seeing some great work by Dante Seeley on the right-hand side, which we didn't see in that game against Miami when he was subbed in. I know it was his first appearance, but Dante Seeley getting back, tracking back, doing great defensive work, and then being composed on the ball, playing a little give-and-go with Habers and obviously Sabalis overlapping. But Dante Seeley coming on changes how Montreal wants to play down that left-hand right-hand side.
0: And so the goal scorer, Danny Pereira, is standing over this one. It's about 32, 33 yards out, central, but veering to the right side of the pitch. I want to try his left foot for this one after that goal.
1: Have a go.
0: So Pereira ready to clip this one inside towards the back post. It's headed away by Vancouver, right back to Pereira as he volleys in on the right side to Ebbes. Fabian Ebbes closed down by Sam Adekube. Good to see Adekube back in and amongst everything for the Whitecaps. Now Dante Seeley played inside as he cuts it back towards Jalen Neal, who stayed up. And Dante Seeley, with a weaker right foot, able to square it towards the penalty spot towards Jalen Neal. Certainly not the instincts of a striker there from the LA native, as he could have really had a chance there for CF Montreal.
1: But again, it starts with Dante Seeley, a little give and go down the right-hand side with Habers. Habers plays it into the path. Dante Seeley gets it in there. It's not cut back to his preferred left foot. But this time he picks out a penalty spot, crosses it into that space, and Neal, the defender up there for Montreal, stayed up there after that corner free kick opportunity. But great job by Montreal, not just sitting back after they score that goal.
0: We're into the 20th minute here on TSN 690. This one has started with a bang for Montreal. Danny Pereira with his first goal for CF Montreal, and it is one to remember as he caught Isaac Bomber off of his line from about 50 yards out, able to beat him. And Montreal out to a 1-0 lead in this first leg of the Canadian Championship. Now Laborda fizzing it in towards Brian White. Larraz back on the right side towards Ocampo, trying to one-touch it in to Sabali, as it was Petrasso able to get in the way. It's helped further out by Rios back in Vancouver, where he spent three seasons. Daniel Rios. Now Sabali in towards Ocampo. Brandon Craig stepped up to try and win it. And I think he's very lucky that Ocampo actually overran the ball, as that could have been a real chance on the edge of the box for him to go over. In the end, it goes out for a goal kick.
1: Well, Sabali and Sabi are the guys that are really that the teammates or the players that Vancouver's looking to play through when they get in the attacking. Brian White is the guy that wants to get on the end of things, John, inside the 18. But you could just see how these guys, Vancouver, really has some playmakers, and they're really trying to see if they can isolate them one-on-one versus the Montreal defenders.
0: And basically a full makeshift midfield here for the Whitecaps, as it depends. Sometimes it's called, sometimes it's Thomas Muller, but Andre Kubas, who is just absolutely fantastic for the Whitecaps, not in the starting lineup, is on the bench, though. The Whitecaps with an early cross by Laborda, headed away by Neal, helped further away by Dante Sealy towards Owusu. Owusu under pressure, able to keep possession for Montreal, but he's run himself into a bit of a cul-de-sac and turns himself into some pressure. Going down the left side is Emmanuel Sabi into the 18-yard box, playing it to Brian Gault, squaring it across to White, and that's an important tackle by Brandon Craig. Looked like a foul, finally given by the referee, as it was Fabian Ebers who was cleared into from behind by, I believe, Tristan Blackman, and Montreal are going to have a chance to have a breather here.
1: Well, Prince Owusu turns back into trouble, and he gives the ball away cheaply to Sabi on the outside. Sabi then gets inside the box, plays it into Gault, and Gault tries to hit Brian White. We talked about White being the danger guy inside the 18. He gets on the end of everything, and right there almost has a second opportunity.
0: Now Latoury turning it over in the middle of the park. Montreal can't do that. Acampo towards Brian White. Good cover by Ebes. Montreal trying to clear their lines, and it is Rios who sends the ball long towards Owusu. Latoury can't get on the first ball, but makes up for it for the second, and now it's Dante Sealy trying to go back the other way. Great Meg from Sealy as he moves into the middle of the park. Sealy switching it out on the left side to Luca Petrasso. And Montreal will settle things down here in Vancouver's half of the pitch as they're trying to establish some control. Brandon Craig pinging it out on the right side to Ceballos. Ceballos into midfield, back to Brandon Craig. Now to Latoury. Latoury closed down by Sabali. Nearly turns it over to Ryan Gault, but is able to get away with it as he plays it to Jalen Neal. Now Sealy back to Ceballos. And this is kind of the possession that Montreal need right now, Grant, on the road with a 1-0 lead. Good idea by Dante Sealy, but he crashed it off of Fabian Ebers. Now Daniel Rios switches the play on the left side to Petrasso. Montreal might have something here. Petrasso slowing it down as just weren't enough bodies going back the other way for him. Now Neal, short to Ceballos. Now to Pereira on the right. Back to Brian Ceballos. One touch towards Sealy. Good Sealy, good sliding tackle as he's able to get it back to Jalen Neal. Neal short into Ebis. Now Pereira, the goal scorer, caught on it by Sabi. And Montreal with a good spell of possession here, Grant.
1: And that's what Montreal was trying to do. Vancouver is active all over the park, but Montreal did a very good job of pushing the ball, playing it around. And when they did have numbers going forward, even if the attack wasn't on, Montreal slowed the game down. They don't want to get into a run-and-gun situation with this Vancouver team, so they've done a very good job of keeping possession and trying to change the tempo of the game to suit what they want to do.
0: Neal back to Sebastian Brezza. Latoury under pressure from Laraz. Good ball right to Ceballos as he heads it in the direction of Sealy. That's cut out by Adekube, and now it's Gault back into Montreal's half of the pitch. Gault switching it out on the right side to Acampo. Acampo early cross is a heavy one, and it's an easy claim for Sebastian Brezza, as now it's Montreal's turn to look like the team who have found their footing in this match, Grant.
1: Yeah, again, but it's all the problem with Montreal's possession. It's all in non-dangerous areas, whereas Vancouver, when they have the possession, they put a lot of pressure in dangerous areas and look to challenge the Montreal back line.
0: Neal, great find in midfield as he picked out Latoury, and Montreal are out here. Now Sealy, early ball in the direction of Rios. It's Rios via Campo, and it's a foul by Rios in the 18 as he was trying to body the Colombian off of the ball. Could not get enough of it, and in the end, he's forced to leave a little something extra on the back of the right back for the Whitecaps. But a great pick out by Dante Sealy.
1: And Dante Sealy, again, 25 minutes into this game, he's having a whale of a game in the early going, getting on the right-hand side. That's where Montreal looks the most dangerous. Dante Sealy with a clip ball in with his preferred left foot, plays it right into the pathway of Rios.
0: Sabi early cross down the left side, cleared away by Jalen Neal. And now it's going to be a throw for the Whitecaps, again staying in Montreal's half of the pitch. Adekube back to Blackman. Blackman goes all the way back to Ballmer. Gotta wonder what it's like to be a goalkeeper in a situation like this. No disrespect, Grant. I mean, I'd love to have Greg Sutton's opinion on this for the moment, as I have no idea what it's like to be caught out from about 50 yards away, but it can't be a good feeling.
1: I've scored a couple of goals in my time, but I've never chipped a guy from almost midfield.
0: I believe that was tried a few weeks ago, I think by Owusu, and it didn't come off as it just went over the bar. But that was the trajectory, the technique was perfect from Danny Pereira, and now it's Badwell turning in Montreal's half of the pitch, laying it off to Ocampo, top of the box. Now to Sabali, squaring it across, and it's an important challenge again by Jalen Neal. It's a foul called at the top of the box by Daniel Rios, and it will be a real chance for the Whitecaps to challenge Sebastian Brezza in between the sticks, and this seems set up for the left foot of Ryan Gold.
1: Well, right there, you can see how dangerous this Vancouver team was. They do the extra pass. They give it to the extra man, and it's Sabali that squares it back into it, and it looked like Montreal had cleared the lines, but Rios gets a body position wrong. He fouls Larez, and all of a sudden, a dangerous set-piece opportunity about 20 yards out, 22 yards out, right almost centrally, and this is going to be a big test for Brezza.
0: So it's Petrasso, Neal, Owusu, and Rios in the wall to the left of Brezza's goal. It is Gold, Larraz, and Sabi currently standing over this one. It looks like they're trying to conjure something up from the training pitch here. And it is Sabi, and it's finally laid off to Gold, and he takes a shot on. Brezza doesn't take it, doesn't claim it, as that was some real trickery from the Whitecaps, as Sabi looked like he was getting ready to take it. In the end, Larraz just rolled it quickly to Gold, who turned and fired, but it was right at Brezza, who looked like he could have claimed it, Grant, but in the end just parries it aside.
1: Well, I think that ball had a lot more movement than expected, but a great little playground trickery like you were talking about, John. A little ball played into the path of Gold, who just spun around and fired a shot.
0: Gold, early cross, Brezza comes for it. He's able to get just enough, and Brezza staying down on the pitch as it was he and Brian White who went for it. Brezza looks like he's just been winded here. That's, I think, exactly what he's saying to his defenders who are looking at him, as it was brave from the Montreal keeper to go up in between Craig and Brian White, and yet he was able to get something on it, and in the end, the play is stopped as Brezza tries to regain his breath.
1: Well, right there, it's actually Craig that bangs into his own keeper on there. Brian White goes on the outside. Brezza comes out bravely, tries to shoot it, tries to punch it away, and I think he's going to be all right. Craig is holding his head a little bit, but this official has really let this game go physically.
0: Absolutely. There's no doubt about that. This is, I think, kind of favoring the visitors here. As you would imagine, the Whitecaps, they're more the team who want to be able to keep possession and be able to get a chance to really have their foot on the ball, kind of showcase their style. If this is going to be a little bit more of a physical match, that probably favors the team who's going to be doing a lot of defending tonight.
1: Yeah, of course. It's obviously the more physical the team is, the more the referee lets them play a little bit more. That favors those guys, and I think that both teams have been a little bit physical. Both teams have had some opportunities to leave a foot in a little bit sometimes, and the referee has just allowed them to play.
0: And so it's CF Montreal versus the Vancouver Whitecaps. 1-0 for the visitors. It is CF Montreal who is into the lead, courtesy of an absolutely outstanding, outstanding goal by Danny Pereira. Potentially goal of the season stuff for the Venezuelan. A foul by Daniel Rios coming back, and that is going to finally be a yellow card, as he's certainly taken as much as he could have possibly taken from the referee, in the end leaving a bit too much on Edier Ocampo. And a free kick upcoming for Vancouver in Montreal's half of the pitch.
1: Well, definitely a card, definitely a foul. You can see Rios, he tries to get his arm in front of the defender, Ocampo, that was attacking, and it's an obvious decision, easy decision for the referee to give a yellow card on that one. Rios has done that a couple of times in the first 30 minutes of this game, and this one is just a little bit too violent. Referee gives him a yellow card. Another set-piece opportunity for this Vancouver team.
0: Referee this evening is Renzo Villanueva, and so first yellow card of the match going the way of Rios, and it's finally Vancouver, who decided not to go deep into Montreal's half of the pitch as they're going to continue to try and play around Montreal at the back. Very, very patient team, the Whitecaps. They know how much quality they have as we've crossed the half-hour mark here on TSN 690. Ocampo playing it back to Blackman. Montreal, they seem to have, you know, at times a diamond here, Grant, but at the same time, they just make sure that they have as many players standing right in front of the Whitecaps' back line to frustrate them as they try and build out from the back.
1: Well, you can see this Vancouver team, they like to play a 4-3-3. They strictly stay with a 4-3-3, and they've got the two holding midfielders. They've got Badwell and Larez that are constantly coming for the ball, and Gault is making those runs and trying to find pockets of space. They don't go away from that. And I think that right now, Montreal being very disciplined has helped them stay into this game with the lead.
0: Blackman trying to go over the top. The ball falls to Larez. Good block by Pereira. And the ball's going to go out for a throw, as it was a good ball over the top by Blackman. And Sabali was able to head it back into a position in the middle of the park for Oliver Larez, who was picked up as a free agent. Once again, just one of those seemingly diamonds in the rough that the Whitecaps seem to be able to find year after year. And now expected to fill some shoes along with Jeevan Badwell with Sebastian Bearhalter, now a Middlesbrough player in the championship. Foul by Owusu, a needless one on Jeevan Badwell, and he's going to get a talking to from referee Renzo Villanueva as he says that's enough of that. And so Montreal, they don't need both of their strikers on yellow cards.
1: Well, the thing is, though, Badwell is the youngster from Vancouver, and there you can see the Montreal players, every time that they have an opportunity, leave a physical mark on him. Leave a little physical mark on him. But Badwell has one of these guys that doesn't seem to be phased as is going on. He's had some great turns in the middle of the park.
0: Now Blackman, an unforced error as he turns it off to Rios. Rios playing it back to Latoury. Latoury shifting it on the left to Petrasso. White giving some pressure on Brandon Craig. And now it's back to Sebastian Brezza, who plays it into the middle of the park to the goal scorer, Pereira. Pereira under pressure from Badwell. Finally plays it back to Jalen Neal. Neal near his own corner flag has nothing that he can do but try and play it down the touchline, and that went out in for a throw, and I believe it went off of someone in the Whitecaps, and so it's a free kick or a throw taken quickly by Ceballos, and now Dante Seeley turns it over, and it's Vancouver coming back the other way. Gault down the left side. Ryan Gault keeping it along the pitch. Picks out Sabali. It's another big block by Petrasso, as there have been some real moments here for the Whitecaps, especially on these cutbacks, and Montreal have just found a way to get their body in the way.
1: Well, again, I was going back to Pereira. Pereira sits in the middle of the park. He actually plays it to Jalen Neal, but it's so late playing it to him. Neal has no choice but to knock it down in the line. If Pereira is going to play in that position, he's either going to change the point of attack and go out the other way or give that ball early. Instead, causes all kinds of problems, and now you see what happens. Montreal defending another set piece.
0: Now Brandon Craig and Brian White going to be taken to the principal's office here, as look like just some light shoving between the two.
1: Yeah.
0: And so
1: if that's a talking to,
0: I was going to say, I don't know if Renzo Villanueva knows what kind of
1: going on.
0: I don't know if
1: situation.
0: He knows what kind of game he's been calling so far. So Ryan Gault now, second corner kick of the match, whips it inside, and it is a foul on Brian White, as looks like it was a little bit more of a shove, more than a shove, excuse me, on Brandon Craig. And now Victor Latoury goes down on the edge of Montreal's six-yard box, and so I believe the training staff is going to have to come out to take a look at the Calgary native, as it was Craig who was thrown right into Latoury, and I think Latoury got rolled up on a little bit, and so we'll see if he's good to go.
1: Well, absolutely. But a little bit of pushing, and this time a full-on charge into the chest of Craig for Montreal. Silly by White, really. There's no need to do that, but he's a physical, feisty guy.
0: 10 minutes left in this first half. Montreal out to a 1-0 lead on the road in Vancouver in this first leg of the Canadian Championship. Craig sending the ball long towards Owusu. Owusu wasn't able to take it down, but we've seen that power that Brandon Craig has in that right foot of his to be able to send the ball long. We've also seen him score some terrific free kicks for Montreal.
1: Well, right
0: just
1: there.
0: Couldn't hook up with Owusu right there.
1: A little bit of not playing together in partnerships. Is with Owusu going up for the ball. Dante Sealy is normally going to run off of that. Instead, he's dropping back a little bit more. Maybe it's a fitness factor for Dante Sealy. He's not played a lot of minutes. Obviously not played a lot of minutes for Montreal, just coming over last game. But he hasn't played a lot of minutes this season.
0: Sealy, good flicked header towards Owusu. Owusu down the channel. Able to play it back to Sealy, and Sealy has some space here. Dante Sealy, can he pick out Petrasso down the left side? Ball's a little bit behind him. Petrasso able to clip it to Owusu, heading it back down to Ambus. And the flag goes up as it looked like a perfect German connection, as Ambus was certainly not offside. Looks like the linesman saying that Owusu went early, as there's no doubt he's certainly offside. Absolutely. But some nice play here from Montreal. Could have been a better ball from Dante Sealy, though, Grant, into the path of Luca Petrasso down the left side. But it was a good little move from Montreal, and nearly 2-0 for the visitors.
1: Well, right there, Jack. Prince is about a step offside, and the linesman gets it bang on. It wasn't Abers who scores the goal, but it was Prince Owusu who was slightly offside in that clip ball by Petrasso. If that ball's played better, I think that Prince Owusu is in an onside position instead. But the referee's going to have a look at this, but it's going to be definitely going to be an
0: really
1: offside position.
0: I don't really know why Montreal have challenged this. This is very odd, considering they only get two challenges. The referee will only go to the monitor if the coach for CF Montreal says that he should go. And this would take essentially the fourth official going blind.
1: Unless it's a different angle that they see when the ball came off Petrasso's foot. But I see it no way except for the fact that it's going to be called back.
0: Yeah, Owusu
1: there's no chance.
0: A mile offside, there's no way. That's headed down by Owusu, back to Ebis. Again, there is a little bit of a different rule now in the CPL where they're using that Arsene Wenger FIFA rule, where essentially the leg is a part of it.
1: Yeah, and that's, I think they were looking at the foot of the defender, even though... even with that angle, he looked to be offside.
0: Yeah, there was far too much of his body offside. And so Montreal, again, with a warning shot in the direction of the Whitecaps.
1: Well, Montreal's found the back of the net twice now in the first half. Vancouver is yet to really threaten, except for those two opportunities by White.
0: Blackman squares it to Laborda. Laborda towards Ocampo, but that's about 4 yards ahead of the Colombian, and Montreal will not waste time, or will waste time, excuse me, taking this throw as Petrasso throws it into Owusu. Now it's Latorre laying it off to Rios. Rios back to Petrasso. Montreal, lots of players in a very tight area, and Latorre luckily able to come up with the ball. Pereira now flicking it back to Neal. Jalen Neal short in towards Latorre. Latorre trying to fizz it into the middle of the park towards Rios, and Rios called for the foul as he and Laborda get tangled.
1: Well, Rios is sort of pleading his case to the referee because he's already on that yellow card, making a dashing run across the middle. I thought Latorre did a good job picking out the striker that was making a run from the outside in, but Laborda that just does a great job of just making sure he doesn't get into that pathway clean.
0: Campo, good early ball towards Sabali, but Luca Petrasso able to make up the ground, tracking back, and it's going to be another corner. All the corners coming to the left of Sebastian Brezza so far in this first half, and Montreal will have to get their ducks in a row once again on this set piece.
1: And most of the damage is coming down the right-hand side. Sabali, Larez, they sort of, Ocampo, they go on that right-hand side for Vancouver. They've been the more dangerous of the two in the first 45.
0: Gould decides to play it short to Larraz. Back to Ryan Gould. Now to the top of the box. It's Ocampo off the post. Brezza was late getting over, and Montreal with some good fortune there as that rattled the woodwork. Vancouver not done. Sabali a little bit of a slip on the pitch. Latorre going long in the direction of Rios, and it goes off the Mexican and out for a Whitecaps throw. But a big chance there for the Colombian, and a well-worked corner kick off of the training ground for Vancouver.
1: And again, that's the second set-piece trickery that Vancouver has pulled out, and both times have been dangerous. This time it's a little bit of a corner kick, short corner kick. Gould pretends like he's going to play it in when he gets the ball back. Instead, he squares it right to the top of the box, and Ocampo, the right fullback, just curls it near post, ricochets off the post. That's the second time we've seen something like that.
0: Now Owusu, middle of the park, laying it off towards Ebers. Ebers didn't see Adekube coming in to fill in from the left side, and it's Vancouver going back the other way. Sabali trying to pick out Sabi. The ball going in between two Montreal defenders. Seemed to just hit Sabi on the top of the head and was able to loft up in a beneficial manner for Sebastian Brezza. Brezza goes for a throw through the middle of the park towards Ebers. Ebers good control to poke it back to Ceballos. Ceballos back to Jalen Neal, back to the Colombian. Now Ceballos trying to hold off Sabi. Sabi goes over, a little bit of a slip again on the turf. Now Seeley trying to hold up the ball for Montreal. And Sam Adekube is called for a foul on Dante Seeley, who's had himself a very sturdy physical. And this is what I think Montreal fans want to see, Grant, is this has been a very committed first 40 minutes from Dante Seeley, as he has gotten stuck in time and time again.
1: What we haven't seen from Dante Seeley that we saw more of last year is the explosiveness with the ball getting into the spaces. What you're seeing from Dante Seeley is a much more organized, organized and physical player.
0: Foul by Pereira on Badwell, and he's going to be the second player to go into the yellow into the book of referee Renzo Villanueva. And so first goal of his CF Montreal career, and now a yellow card for Pereira, and he almost can have nothing to say about that.
1: Yeah, he's late.
0: Very clear yellow.
1: He's on the second late, gets through.
0: And so Montreal with two players on yellow cards, none for the Whitecaps, as it's Rios and Pereira. And Vancouver will again continue to put some pressure on Montreal at the back. Sabali and Acampo combining yet again down the right side. Sabali early cross towards Sabi, that's easily headed away by Ceballos, and now it's another corner kick as the corner's continuing to mount on CF Montreal as they've got to continue to withstand this Whitecaps barrage.
1: Well, as the first half is ticking down, Montreal is now finding themselves having to dig deep defensively to defend all these set-piece opportunities.
0: Again, off the training pitch is Gould playing it back to Badwell. Badwell inside to Sabi, into some space. Another block by Owusu this time. And the clearance by Montreal slams right off of the chest of the captain, Ryan Gould, and out for a goal kick as it's been last-ditch defending for Montreal the last 10 minutes or so. And this time, it's the captain putting in a big block.
1: Well, great job by Vancouver. Again, Gould plays it short to Badwell, and you can see Badwell, the youngster, looks up, pretends like he's going to play that ball to the back post and clip it in there. Instead, drives the ball into Sabi's feet. Sabi then turns, takes a Montreal player on inside the 18 and fires it. This is going to be a delayed game against Montreal.
0: So a delayed kick from Sebastian Brezza, and that means it's going to be a free kick for the Whitecaps. And Sebastian Brezza pleasing his case as he never told him what the time was. And so right now, Montreal having to defend a unforced error and now a corner kick. Montreal, we all know the struggles to defend these set pieces as Gould tries to go short. And that one was sniffed out well by Danny Pereira. And Pereira is going to try and play it off of a Whitecaps player, but it's robbed away from him. Sabali, top of the box, and Sabi gets it all wrong with his weaker left foot as he sends it about 20 rows high. But again, Montreal living dangerously as we enter the final minute of the first half.
1: Well, the thing is, I understand that Pereira tries to play out of the back. He tries to dribble out of the back. What I don't like, John, is when he lost the ball, he just stood there and said, sorry, guys, and didn't put any effort into anything trying to get back the ball. That's not something that you can have in the middle of the park. You've got to have guys that are hungry for the ball. If you lose it, you go back and get it right away.
0: But, Grant, what have you made of the response? We were talking so much at the end of that 7-1 loss, that hiding that they got from Miami. Is what was the response going to be like so far today against the Whitecaps? And this has been a far better response from Montreal as Daniel Rios wins a free kick right near the corner flag as he goes for a run down the right side.
1: Well, this has been a fantastic response if you're Montreal. You wanted to get them back in there. You wanted to make sure that they were going to be committed. You had a game plan. You wanted to stick to it. You wanted to be physical. You wanted to be organized. And that's exactly what this first 45 minutes have been. Obviously, a little bit of brilliance from Pereira to score the only goal of the half so far. But this is what you were looking for, a response, an emotional response from the guys that got a real beatdown in Miami.
2: So 2 minutes of added time to be given to end this first half, and a rare free kick for Montreal in Vancouver's half of the pitch. It is Pereira standing over this one. Pereira clipping it inside, can't get it past the first defender. It is not a great free kick. Petrasso and Seeley able to get possession back for Montreal. Good pick out by Herbers as he tries to play it back towards Pereira. Pereira trying to win it ahead of Sabali, and he plays it off of the Senegalese forward and out for a throw for Montreal near the corner flag as Montreal look at the moment like they are going to go into the break with this 1-0 lead.
1: Well, that was better by Pereira. Bad ball, first free kick in, doesn't beat the first man, doesn't allow his teammates to get it. But then when the ball was played over the top and it was really not out, it was the extra effort that Pereira puts in that wins a throw-in for Montreal.
2: Ceballos trying the long throw towards Owusu. Owusu with the foul on on Tristan Blackman. And Jesper Sorensen not looking all that frustrated, as his team has certainly had some big chances in this first half, but one big save by Sebastian Brezza, another post, and plenty of last-ditch defending for Montreal, and that's really the scoreline. That's been the tale of the tape so far through the first half between Montreal and Vancouver in this first leg of the Canadian Championship, is Adekube playing it back to Tristan Blackman. Now shifting it out on the right towards Sabi, as Sabi and Sabali switching places later on in this

0: yards out, and yet Montreal have had to do plenty of defending in this first half as Sebastian Brezza with a big save on Brian White. A post was hit by Idir Ocampo, and Montreal making sure to get their bodies on the line in front of their goalkeeper. Montreal out to a 1-0 lead in this first leg of the Canadian Championship at BC Place. The halftime show is next here on TSN 690.
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5: Pat Hickey has been with us in studio.
6: Everybody's excited about Michael Hage. I can tell you right now, Michael Hage is not going to be a difference maker.
5: What makes you say that?
6: He wasn't the best player at the University of Michigan last year. If they think that he's a center, they don't think he's a center, or that they drafted him as a center. Michigan moved him to the wing. There were four players on the Michigan team that had a better faceoff percentage. His faceoff percentage is around 43%. Put that in comparison, Jake Evans, his final year at Notre Dame, led the NCAA with a 71%.
5: Pat, digging deep here.
0: Seriously.
5: They haven't given up on the possibility of him, right? The Canadiens are still open to signing him.
6: Did they want to sign him? If they wanted to sign him, he'd probably be here.
0: They wanted him to go to Laval.
6: Did they?
5: Okay, well, you're hinting at knowing something.
6: I mean, the thing is, if he had gone to Laval, he's probably making more money at Michigan than he would have at Laval.
5: Yeah.
6: So we'll see what happens.
5: Okay.
6: We'll see what happens. I think the Russian that they drafted in the second or third round is going to be more of a possibility.
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7: 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It's Johnny Junta. The Blue Jays were right there, and now they are where they are today. Like, how do you process that?
8: Yeah, just sadness, to be honest. Like, I think, obviously, once it marinades and once we look back on it in a couple more years, I think we won't be as sad as we are right now, thinking about it, how close we were. It sucks how close we were because you never know how, like, if it'll happen ever again.
9: Conversely, like, when we talk about the Dodgers, I know that they get all the best players and they spend the most money, but we see how much could change year over year in baseball. How impressive is it that they're just able to be as dominant as they've been over the course of the last few years?
8: I know I obviously make fun of them and their fans a lot on social media, but I would kill for that. Like, I couldn't imagine going into every single season knowing, like, we're pretty much going to go to the World Series this year no matter what. They have pitchers in their rotation that they don't even need to pitch until August, September. Their ability to adapt and always get the best talent because they develop prospects so well and the prospects are coveted by their teams, it's very impressive, to be honest. It's not really many teams in pro sports, period, that are run like the Dodgers, in my opinion.
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inside to Larraz. Larraz towards Badwell, picked off by Pereira. Pereira trying to catch Bomber off of his line. It's the goal of the tournament with the weaker left foot from Danny Pereira. What a way to open your CF Montreal account. 50 yards out, he beats Bomber, and Montreal are out to a shock 1-0 lead at BC Place. Called early cross, Brezza comes for it. He's able to get just enough, and Brezza staying down on the pitch as it was he and Brian White who went for it. Brezza looks like he's just been winded here. Ryan Gold keeping it along the pitch. Picks out Sabali. It's another big block by Petrasso, as there have been some real moments here for the Whitecaps, especially on these cutbacks. And Montreal have just found a way to get their body in the way. Petrasso able to clip it to Owusu. Heading it back down to Ambers. And the flag goes up as it looked like a perfect German connection, as Ebbers was certainly not offside. Looks like the linesman saying that Owusu went early, as there's no doubt he's certainly offside. Gold decides to play it short to Larraz. Back to Ryan Gold. Now to the top of the box. It's Ocampo off the post. Brezza was late getting over, and Montreal with some good fortune there as that rattled the woodwork.

0: Welcome back inside Melnick in the afternoon. I'm kidding. Welcome back inside the CF Montreal Halftime Show here on TSN 690. Wanted to see if I could catch Daniel Scheer freaking out for a little bit, and I got him pretty good here in the CF Montreal Halftime Show. I'm John Still with Grant Nita. Montreal out 1-0 in this first leg of the Canadian Championship, kind of exactly what the doctor ordered if you were CF Montreal. And I think we got to start, Grant, with the defending and the commitment to defending from CF Montreal. Is this is a team, again, I said we were going to learn a lot about what this team was made of coming off that 7-1 loss to Miami. And you can't say there hasn't been every player on the pitch committed to making sure that they do their defensive duty on the road against a team as good as the Whitecaps.
1: It obviously starts with the guys in the back, right? Brezza comes up big in the first 3 minutes of the game, making that save off of White. Cut back, makes himself big, parries it out with his hand. Then you've got Neil Craig. Both those defenders sacrificing their body. Neil's cleared a couple of balls in the box with the head, knocking them out. And then I just think that every other guy, John, has committed to be box defending, which is something we have not seen from this team in a long time. There's a couple of guys, you know, I didn't like the way Pereira sort of clocked out when he lost that ball trying to play out of the back. But for big parts of the first half, he was blocking shots. I think that you could see the difference in the team quality in possession. And I'm not going to say that this Vancouver team is not better in possession, but Montreal has dug deep, bounced back from that Miami fiasco, and all of a sudden they're winning this game in Vancouver against all the odds, and they're doing it because they are committed defensively.
0: The other thing is, you know, you see a great pickoff in the middle of the park by Danny Pereira. We've seen that over and over again, whether he's playing as a six, whether he's playing as the eight. They've kind of interchanged a lot tonight, both he, Latoury, and Ebers. But, I mean, the finish is great, but it is kind of that thing that we've seen from Danny Pereira over and over again, which is he seems to be almost like a snake, like a viper. He just kind of snaps in there and is able to win the ball, and that kind of set everything in motion.
1: Well, and also, he has that ability to read the play. He understands and anticipates much better than a lot of the players, and that was a perfect example right there. He sort of guessed where Larraz was going to play that ball, intercepts it, and then makes a quick decision. You see the difference with Montreal when Pereira's on the lineup. He's composed when he gets on the ball, and he's very, very smart when he defends. He's not a guy that's going to win a lot of physical battles, but he's a guy that anticipates where the ball is going to go, gets into the right positions, and when he gets it, that's when Montreal is at its best.
0: And the other thing is now for Sebastian Brezza, I mean, he gets out to a big start as he makes that huge save on Brian White reaction-wise in the early going there. Again, he's passed a record where he is the goalkeeper who's played the most games in the Canadian Championship for CF Montreal tonight. And, you know, so far he's been able to have some big moments for Montreal, not just, you know, when it comes to making saves, but also being confident in his own 18-yard box.
1: Yeah, I think that we've seen an evolution of Brezza, Sebastian Brezza, over the years, and this is the most mature, almost ready mindset that we've seen in the last few years with him there. He's had some opportunities. He's not really risen to the occasion, but every time this year that he's been called upon, I thought he's done an outstanding job. When Gillier was in the concussion protocol and he had a little banged up a little bit, Sebastian Brezza stepped in, and even though the victories weren't there, it was not because of how he played in the Nets. He did some great jobs there, and I think you're seeing it again tonight, how he is really commanding the guys in front of him, and when called upon, he's making the big save. That gives your back line a huge amount of confidence when your keeper is making those big saves to keep you in the game.
0: And now for Montreal, I mean, what's the response? There's been a lot of attack generated down that right side between Ocampo and Sabali. You saw Savvy switching down that right side. Is it just more of the same? Because in fairness, the way that Montreal have defended, there is only so long that you can continue to kind of put 10 guys in the box and make as many blocks as you can against this Whitecap side. Do they need to be a little bit more industrious going forward?
1: Well, I don't think Rios is the answer on that side defensively. He's good going forward. He creates some opportunities, a big body in there. But I think if you're going to really hunker down, you're going to have to make a move a little bit more defensive. I don't think you have to do it this early in the game with another 45 minutes to play. But I would expect the first substitution would be Rios coming out and someone a little bit more agile, a little bit more defensive-minded on the left-hand side. Another positive for Montreal, John, is Dante Sealy, first start of the season, and he had a solid 45 minutes. I'm still missing a little bit of that explosiveness that we saw last year, a little bit of confidence taking players on. But all in all, a great 45 minutes. Defensively, worked hard, got in the right positions. Attacking-wise, set people up and was looking to go forward. So I think Dante Sealy is showing why they brought him back in that early 45 minutes.
0: Second half action coming up next here on TSN 690. Montreal out to a 1-0 lead over the Vancouver Whitecaps, courtesy of a terrific, outstanding, brilliant goal from Danny Pereira, as plenty of defending and maybe needing at least a second goal to potentially get this over the line against a team like the Whitecaps in the second half. We'll see what happens in the second 45 coming up next here on your exclusive radio home of CF Montreal, TSN 690.
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0: Mike, I do want to go to the bottom of Tier 2 with Jalen Hurts with the Eagles. Where are the Jalen Hurts people out there? What is the case that they're making for why he should be a little bit higher on this list and maybe, you know, is being overlooked as to how good of a quarterback he is?
11: I mean, he's been in two Super Bowls, won one of them, and he's played great, got great numbers in those two. So I think that's the case for him is, hey, this guy's underappreciated. In the biggest moments, he's gone toe-to-toe with Patrick Mahomes. Give him his due. But I do feel like the conversation around him the last few years has been mostly negative. You know, let's face it, he's had a great team around him, great offensive line. You know, they've had a good running game. He's been a part of that. And now they've had a good defense. And so you don't get the feeling as much that they're putting it on his shoulders week in, week out, even though in the Super Bowl he was able to do that. Now you get to a point where, I don't know, do you feel like they're going to do a big extension with him and lock in for a bunch more years? I kind of feel like, you know, they might have some polish before doing that. And so I do think him being in three could be disrespectful, but I sort of get it. I feel it.
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0: Second half action underway here on TSN 690 in this first leg of the Canadian Championship. Montreal out to a 1-0 lead over the Vancouver the Whitecaps. The Whitecaps sending the ball long deep into Montreal's half of the pitch, and it goes out for a Whitecaps throw as it is going to be coming down the right side. It is Tate Johnson. So there's a substitution now for the Whitecaps as Johnson onto the pitch for the Whitecaps as Andres Kubas also coming on for the Whitecaps. Excuse me, it is not Tate Johnson onto the pitch. So it's Tomas Muller onto the pitch for Sabi. Ocampo comes off. Gerasimenkov comes on, the Moldovan international as well. And so some wholesale changes here for the Whitecaps in this second half. And the other one is obviously Oliver Larraz coming off, Andres Kubas coming on as Vancouver trying to get further out onto the front foot and trying to get back into this game down 1-0 to CF Montreal.
1: Well, even though Vancouver created some opportunities, I think the coaching staff looks and says there is something there that we can get at them a bit.
0: It's a poor ball played into the middle of the park by Montreal. Good win by Victor Latoury. And now Seeley playing it down the left side towards Ebbes. Now it's a turnover by Fabian Ebbes. And it's the Whitecaps being able to set up in Montreal's half of the pitch as it's sent over to Mikhail Gerasimenkov. Gerasimenkov already with a goal in this Canadian championship, as well as Tomas Muller. The only goal scorer who has not featured so far in this match is striker Ryan Alumi. Now Muller playing it to Badwell. Now a cross incoming from Sabi, and it goes off the heel of Victor Latoury and is able to roll innocently into the arms of Sebastian Brezza. Brezza rolling it short off the restart. Now poked forward by Latoury towards Rios. Rios holding it in along the touchline. He's unable to keep the ball. Now Gerasimenkov closed down quickly by Luca Petrasso. The Whitecaps wanting a foul. They're not going to get one. Early ball attempted over the top. And it's a cross-up coming from Adekube. Hangs it up very well. Settled down by Muller. Another big block by Montreal, this time by Brandon Craig. Now the ball bouncing in the middle of the park. It nearly falls now to Tristan Blackman, and Ceballos with a last-ditch defending. Now it's Ryan Gauld, who's robbed off of it by Dante Seeley. All this tracking back from Montreal has been last-ditch, but it's borne some fruit. And again, two big challenges in threatening positions, able to do enough to disrupt the Whitecaps.
1: Well, again, Vancouver does a great job. Whenever Montreal has the ball, they double team it, they win the ball back, and then they get off to the races. You've seen the fresh legs. Muller this time gets inside the box, 18-yard, gets it under control, fires it again. A Montreal player defends it, and then it's Victor Latoury, last-ditch effort, pulls, gets in front of Gauld, and lets the Montreal defenders come around, but you can see how dangerous this Vancouver team is in the attack.
0: Now whipped out on the left side to Adekube. Adekube back to Blackman, who had quite the little run there. Now Muller turns away from Pereira. Tomas Muller, top of the box, shot towards Sebastian Brezza, but goes off of Victor Latoury, and Brezza takes his time to settle that down for Montreal.
1: Well, you talk about Tomas Muller, and everyone talks about his intelligence on the field. What you forget is how skillful he actually is. There, he's got three players of Montreal around him. He dances between them and gets a shot out of nowhere that gets deflected, but again, still creating opportunities.
0: 5 minutes into this second half, Vancouver once again wasting no time getting on the front foot, but Montreal able to be frustrating defensively so far, as Brandon Craig trying to go long in the direction of Owusu. Header by Laborda. Owusu able to settle down the second ball. Going for a run down the left side, and he plays it rather calmly off of Gerasimenkov and out for the first corner of the second half, going the way of CF Montreal.
1: And this is an opportunity for Montreal here. Set pieces, they've got to get the ball into the dangerous area. They've got some big bodies. Prince Owusu's the biggest guy in the field. You got Neil, Ceballos, Craig, all big guys, and Pereira has got to do a better job of delivering the ball into the danger areas and letting the big guys get up there and go get it.
0: So Pereira to the right of Balmer is about to send this one into the Vancouver box. There's Owusu, there's Rios, Ceballos, Neal to aim for the Montreal goal scorer. Pereira driving one in, Neal got up and couldn't get over it the way he wanted. The ball would not drop for him. But a great pick out by Danny Pereira off of that corner kick. Just Jalen Neal could not trouble Balmer in his goal.
1: And that's better by Pereira picking out Neal. And again, big bodies of Montreal. They can have an advantage on the set pieces where you can see the trickery of Vancouver. Montreal plays a little bit more direct.
0: Gauld trying to drive one in down the left side towards Adekube. That's cleared away by Ceballos, but Montreal unable to get a foot on it. And it's again 11 men behind the ball as Vancouver back into Montreal's half of the pitch. Now played inside to Gauld. Gauld, good turn and switch on the right side to Sabi. Sabi gets eaten up by the turf again. It's been a couple of Whitecaps players who have not done well with the home turf so far at BC Place, as Petrasso goes for a bit of a run and Gerasimenkov plays it out for a Montreal throw.
1: And lucky for Montreal. Looked like Vancouver was attacking down the right-hand side, and then the turf monster rears its ugly head.
0: Pereira fizzing one back towards Sebastian Brezza. Brian White giving chase. Good settle down by Brezza as he plays it towards Dante Sealy. Sealy bowled into from behind by Adekunle. And it's a free kick for Montreal.
1: And just that alone, John, what Dante Sealy did, being big, being strong, controlling the ball in the middle of the park, draws the foul and allows his teammates to kill and move up the field.
0: Petrasso back to Brandon Craig. Craig forced to go long under pressure. He puts it right under the chest of Blackman. Gets it back from Laborda. Once again, now I have to say, this has to be the most committed I've seen Dante Sealy play in a CF Montreal shirt. The tracking back, the work rate, this was always a question his last time that he was here with CF Montreal, and he's going to give Vinatti Sinchuk a real run for his money down that right side for some playing time if he continues to play like this.
1: And the thing is, exactly, Dante Sealy, we talked about his goal-scoring prowess last year, scored 8 goals. He was much more offensive-minded. Now he's playing a complete game. He's getting up in the attack, but he's also helping out defensively.
0: Now Adekunle back for the Whitecaps, playing it short to the captain, Gould. Adekunle clipping it inside to Kubas. Kubas goes over in front of Pereira, but gets it to Jivan Badwal. Badwal finding some space, trying to knife it in, and it just goes in between Muller and Brian White and out for a Sebastian Brezza goal kick.
1: Well, that didn't come off for Badwell, but Badwell has been very impressive in how his composure around traffic, and then he has that ability to create and pick up and pick out some of his players inside the box. We saw it in the first half when he played it into Sabi, and this time he tries to do the same thing.
0: Jalen Neal going long towards Owusu. Blackman wins the header. Rios wins the second one. And now Ebers has Petrasso down the left side. Luca Petrasso, early ball towards Owusu. And he didn't time the jump properly. It was a great early ball from Luca Petrasso. And Prince Owusu, 13 goals on the season, has to be kicking himself. He didn't do more with that chance.
1: Well, he's got to do better than that. A guy that scores 13 goals on the season, you expect a great ball delivered in. Habers plays it out to Petrasso down the left-hand side. And Petrasso, an early ball clipped into the back post. Prince Owusu actually gets a yard away from the defender. And he just, I think he mistimed the jump on that one. Hits the top of his head. And that's an opportunity he would want back.
0: Now Latoury trying to win it in the middle of the park is able to for Montreal. And just ahead of Kubas, now Sealy is swarmed by 3 Whitecaps players, turns it over, and now it's Badwell coming back the other way for Vancouver. Badwell goes over in front of Ceballos, but still keeps possession. Lays it off to Muller. Muller early ball in the direction of White, easily headed away by Neal. And it's Garrison Medkoff going short back into Ryan Gould. Gould switching it on the left side to Blackman, further out on the left to Adekunle. Now Kubas. Kubas, who played quite a role for Paraguay at the World Cup, switches it across to Sabi. Sabi, edge of the 18. Closed down by Petrasso. Gary Semenkov, early ball inside, and it was in a very dangerous position, but just a yard or two away from Thomas Muller, and Muller claps up the attempt from the youngster, and it goes into the arms of Sebastian Brezza.
1: As this game progresses, you're going to see some tired legs for Montreal, and I think Dante Sealy is going to be one of those first changes that Montreal's looking to move out of there because of the work rate he does, and he's not played a lot, so he's not 100% fit.
0: Now Latoury has it robbed off of him by Tomas Muller. Muller tracking back, laying it off to Gould. Gould back towards Muller. Top of the box. Muller lofting it inside towards Brian White, and that was some smart defending there by Jalen Neal as he just got a little bit of the nudge in the back of the American, and the ball goes over the head of the striker for Vancouver and out for a Montreal goal kick.
1: And Montreal's living dangerously. We talked about it in the first half, John. They don't possess the ball. They don't keep it. They don't secure the ball enough when they have it. And a giveaway again to this Vancouver team. It's going to come back and bite you at one point.
0: So double substitution upcoming here for Montreal, and Alexis Sanchez coming on for the visitors. Matty Longstaff as well for Montreal. And so coming off is going to be Daniel Rios, who's put in some hard yards here, but on a yellow card. And so here comes Alexis Sanchez, and the Chilean fans in attendance, very happy to see their hero coming on. and Longstaff as well is on for Montreal, who really struggled in that match against Miami. Another chance for the Newcastle-born lad to show his quality to his manager. And the other substitution, Fabian Eber, is coming off for Matty Longstaff.
1: I think Habers has run a good race in this one. He worked hard again, and this is up to Longstaff now. Can he help his team see this one out?
0: Ball played back into the middle of the pitch for Laborda. Laborda switching it out on the right side to Sabby. Sabby one-on-one with Petrasso, cutting onto his left foot. Early cross inside. Easily cut away from Danny Pereira, but the clearance goes only as far as Muller. Muller on the half volley towards Neal, and Jalen Neal got that horribly wrong, but luckily goes off of his shin and over Sebastian Breza's goal, and it's out for a corner kick. As I think Sebastian Breza pretty upset with Danny Pereira there, as I think we heard on the call, him saying, got it.
1: Or leave it. Pereira, and I'm like, here's the thing. As a defender, I don't know. We saw it happen with Petrasso, deflected one down. This one, I think Pereira knew that he could get a clean clearance on it. But Jalen Neal gets that one wrong, and it could have gone anywhere, John.
0: Ryan Gauld with another corner kick delivered. White flicked it, header, and the easy chance for Emmanuel Sabby is lashed at by the American. And I don't think Jesper Sorensen is going to like that, as it was just sitting up perfectly for him to hit it with his favorite right foot, and he smoked it with the outside of his foot and goes out for a Montreal goal kick. And Sebastian Breza in Montreal happy to see that ball go behind his own goal.
1: Well, you can see Muller was screaming at him. And if you don't think he's here to win games, you haven't seen what he just did right there.
0: Pereira into Owusu. Owusu holding off Blackman. And Prince Owusu going for a run down the left side. Lays it off to Alexis Sanchez. And you hear the Chilean fans on their feet, even in enemy territory. Petrasso back to Sanchez. Back towards Petrasso. Laid off to Pereira. And the ball goes off of Andres Kubas and out for a Montreal throw. And I think we're hearing Alexis Sanchez chants going up around BC Place. And I think we're going to see this a lot wherever he goes in North America, as the Sanchez army is going to be in full voice as the throw for Petrasso into Matty Longstaff, trying to leave it for Sanchez. It goes back to Longstaff. Now Petrasso trying to flick it to himself near the byline. Couldn't work a corner kick. And it actually goes off of Longstaff and out for a goal kick for the Whitecaps.
1: Well, Sanchez is a guy that Montreal fans have been dying to have that type of profile here in Montreal, a creative midfielder that can unlock defenders. But right now, with the scoreline as is, I'm not sure Alexis Sanchez is the type of player you want on there. He's not going to do the workload that is needed to track back all the behind. But coaching staff makes the changes, and now Montreal is going to have to adjust.
0: Sanchez playing a little bit more centrally now, as Kubas switching it out on the right side to Gerasimenkov. Sanchez trying to close him down. Badwell, good find on the right side to Sabby. Petrasso across to cover him. Back towards Badwell. Early cross. It's a heavy one, and it goes out for a Montreal goal kick.
1: And again, even though it's a misplayed ball by Badwell, the composure of this young player has been outstanding. Wants the ball all over the park, not afraid to make moves, picks out great players in difficult positions. He's going to be outstanding for years to come.
0: Wouldn't be surprised to be able to see him at some point, given a look in from Jesse Marsh and the men's national team. Perhaps maybe as soon as September, if he decides to leave it. If he decides to leave the young guns, or the older folks, excuse me, back in Europe, and decides to have a little bit more of a look in those friendlies against the USA and Chile.
1: I wouldn't be surprised if Badwell, with the ability he has and shown today, that he's not long for North America.
0: Foul by Owusu. Free kick taken by the Whitecaps, but it's played right back to Montreal. Matty Longstaff, good hold up as he plays it to Seeley. Sanchez wanting the ball down the right side. Is Sanchez kind of playing this rover role at the moment for Montreal, as he doesn't have necessarily a recognized position, but just kind of fills in the blanks on the pitch, as we still don't know exactly where we're going to see the number 10 for Montreal display his best talents.
1: Great news is Sanchez on the ball. He wants possession, he wants the ball, and people are going to start looking for him. Bad news is they only look for Sanchez. And right there, they had Prince Owusu making a run on the outside that should have been delivered the ball. Instead, they're looking to get the ball to Sanchez.
0: We've just crossed the hour mark at BC Place, and it's Montreal still holding on to that first half 1-0 lead. And Luca Petrasso stepping in front of Emmanuel Sabi. I think Sabi getting a little bit of a shoulder to the nose there from the former TFC man. It's been a second half where Vancouver have had the ball the majority of the time in Montreal's half of the pitch. And yet so far it's been job done for Philippe Lafoy and company as they've been able to defend this 1-0 lead, but still not really able to get a lot of control on the ball. Good step in front of the ball by Luca Petrasso, and now it's Owusu going back the other way, and he gets caught dilly-dallying on the ball, and that's got to be frustrating as Alexis Sanchez was asking for it down the left side.
1: And Prince Owusu's at his best when he gives the ball up and moves into those dangerous positions. This time he gets caught in possession, and again, Montreal pit back. Whenever they win possession, they cannot secure it, with the Vancouver just swarming all over the ball.
0: Badois. Short to Blackman, back towards Badwell. This is when you start to see Tristan Blackman essentially become a fourth midfielder, as that's the way that Jesper Sorensen feels, how comfortable he feels with the center back on the ball. Alexis Sanchez, good tracking back in front of Garry Semenkov, and it's a foul by the teenager on the old man who's getting back there, Grant. A little bit of tracking back from Alexis Sanchez, and I don't think he likes the feeling of going down on the turf, as I think he was just looking at his...
1: I don't think he likes getting fouled.
0: I think he was just looking at his arm to think, did I just get ripped up?
1: Who does?
0: Well, in fairness, I mean, when you're doing it on the turf, it's a whole other thing. I don't know if he's ever played on turf before in his life, now that I think about it. Owusu trying to play it into the middle of the park. He's deemed to have been fouled by Garry Semenkov, who's had a couple niggles here since coming onto the pitch.
1: A couple of times now.
0: And I think that's what Renzo Villanueva, the referee, is saying to him, is I've given you two or three here, that's enough. As Owusu went over, and Montreal winning a free kick in Vancouver's half of the pitch. Not a whole lot in that, to be fair. But either way, Montreal will appreciate the letoff as we're 25 minutes away here on TSN 690. For Montreal registering a surprise 1-0 lead in this first leg of the Canadian Championship. Montreal sending the big boys up and then playing it short. So Petrasso shifting it out on the left side to Seeley. Dante Seeley trying to play it towards Ceballos, and that was easily nicked away by Sam Adekubi.
1: Some of the balls that Dante Seeley's played in this second half a little bit slower getting out there, instead of zinging them out there, taking a little bit too much time to get out there, and you've got to make sure that you play it quick, because this Vancouver team, they are fit and they swarm everywhere all over the field to win the ball back.
0: Longstaff back to Brandon Craig. Craig zipping it towards Petrasso. Another changeup coming for the Whitecaps. Now Sanchez trying to slalom in between both Badwell and Sabi. And it's going to be a yellow card for Emmanuel Sabi, as Sanchez looked like he was dealing with a bit of a painful one on his left foot.
1: I think it's actually going to be a card to Badwell. Badwell catches him.
0: That's right. Excuse me. That is correct. It is going to be the Surrey native. And another changeup coming here for the Whitecaps. And I believe, yes, it is Bruno Caicedo. This is a player to watch out for. Montreal have got to be aware of just how much threat this Ecuadorian can give on the pitch, as he is lightning fast, and he's going to give Brian Ceballos all kinds of trouble down the right side. It's a heavy touch from Latoury as he tried to shift it out on the right side, and that's an unforced error and a ball right back to the Whitecaps. Badwell, under pressure from Owusu, playing it right back to Adekube. And Montreal right back in their defensive positioning the further and further this first half goes on. Dante Seeley able to get back, win the ball away from Tristan Blackman. Now ball fizzed inside towards Badwell. Looked like a foul by Matty Longstaff, and it is finally given by Renzo Villanueva, and this is going to be a real chance for the Whitecaps. It's really only more than maybe just in between 21 and 22 yards out. And Tomas Muller wastes no time coming up and stepping up on that one. And Sebastian Breza is going to have to go back to the drawing board and make sure that he's got everyone in the right spot with one of the great German players set to deliver this free kick.
1: But it all starts with a terrible decision by Latorre. A heavy pass outside gives the ball back cheaply to Vancouver, who then takes full advantage. And now you've seen a set-piece opportunity. And you've seen the playground trickery of this Vancouver team. Something else could be in here.
0: It is really set up for both players. Maybe a little bit more challenging for the left foot of Ryan Gauld. But Gauld and Muller both standing over this one. It's Ceballos, Petrasso, Neal, and Owusu in the wall with Danny Pereira as the draft excluder. It will be Tomas Muller. No, it will be Ryan Gauld, who flicks it back to Muller. The ball just somehow squeaks through the wall and falls tamely into the arms of Sebastian Breza. Breza now with a long, mighty throw that was not exactly the smartest thing to do in the direction of Alexis Sanchez. But then the ball turned over in the middle of the pitch by the Whitecaps, and it's Owusu and CF Montreal going back the other way. Danny Pereira back towards Owusu. Is he onside? The flag hasn't gone up. He squares it to Sanchez, who buries it in the back of the net. And the flag does eventually go up on Prince Owusu, and he is quick to wave off the referee. We'll see if they're going to have a look at this, but it looked much closer than the last time Montreal challenged. As he might just be onside here, Prince Owusu. This might be the first ever goal for CF Montreal by Alexis Sanchez.
1: I think Owusu, this time Owusu looks onside. Onside, and then I think they've challenged it. You've got to challenge that one. And then it's an easy tap in for Sanchez's first goal in a Montreal uniform. But
0: and these Chilean fans are going to lose their minds.
1: Well, this time it looks like the step up from the defender of Vancouver was just a little half a second too slow. And Prince Owusu should be onside for this one.
0: As we see the replay again,
1: that's on.
0: That looks like Tristan Blackman is playing him on.
1: His feet just look like he's on.
0: I think this is going to be a good goal. And the first goal for Alexis Sanchez as a CF Montreal player could give them a 2-0 lead in this first half leg on the road against the West-leading Vancouver Whitecaps.
1: Well, the first one, it was an obvious offside. But this one, I think he beats the defender. The defender keeps him on. Blackman keeps him on.
0: It's very quiet now in BC plays. I think they've seen the replay.
1: It's got it. Like,
0: and I think
1: I don't
0: this
1: see
0: one
1: how
0: might
1: they
0: be given as a goal. It is given as offside.
1: Wow.
0: That is shocking.
1: That
0: because
1: is shocking.
0: The way that we saw it, it did not look offside. We'll maybe see them draw the lines and get a replay as Hanadi Sinchuk is on for Dante Seeley. But that did look, from our vantage point, and again, we don't see the ball right down the line, but it did look like Prince Owusu had held his run just that extra second longer. And so the Chilean contingent and the CF Montreal fans as well are going to have to continue to wait for that first goal from Alexis Sanchez. Long ball played by the Whitecaps in the direction of Caicedo. Cut out by Ceballos. And now Sinchuk fouled by Adekube. Just a very silly foul from the former Galatasaray man. And it is going to be a free kick for Montreal in their own half of the pitch. As 20 minutes left to go, it is still a slender 1-0 lead for Montreal in British Columbia.
1: Well, I'd love to see that replay because it looked like for sure that he's kept onside.
0: Ceballos sending the ball long in the direction of Sanchez, putting pressure off Gerasimenkov. And now Balmer with a poor ball on the left side in the direction of Adekube. What I will say, Grant, is just the early moments here from Alexis Sanchez is he looks like he has some real fitness out there on the pitch for the first time. Now play down the left side to Caicedo. Caicedo getting past Jalen Neal. Caicedo at the byline. Squares it to Gauld. And the captain beats Sebastian Breza. And that was exactly what Montreal did not want to see from the man with the flash and the dash. That is Bruno Caicedo. Blistering pace down the left side. And an easy tap-in from Ryan Gauld at the near post. And Sebastian Breza could do nothing about it. It's 1-1 in this first leg of the Canadian Championship.
1: Well, the thing is, it's just a ball into space, and the youngster with the speed just gets past Jalen Neal. Jalen Neal has got a wrong angle when he goes out to get him, pushed into the space, and then it's all about the captain making that first post run, beating the defenders of Montreal to that spot. Ball gets squared across, and this time it finds the back of the net. Montreal has to feel hard done by. They've scored three goals. Two of them have been called back.
0: Now Brandon Craig sending the ball long in the direction of Sinchuk. And so 20 minutes left in this match. 18 minutes, excuse me, to be exact. And it's all back tied up at 1-1 after an impressive first 71 minutes for Montreal. Ball sent out by Badwell under pressure from Owusu. As we see the replay, and that is as tight as it can possibly get.
1: They're saying his knee. That's a terrible decision by the VAR.
0: Whitecaps shifting it back on the left side in the direction of Caicedo yet again, this time headed away by Jalen Neal. Caicedo, one-on-one with Ceballos. Bruno Caicedo trying to drift it further inside. Brian White holding off Brandon Craig, and the ball robbed away from Tomas Muller by Danny Pereira. And it goes out for a Whitecaps throw right near midfield.
1: And Montreal Ceballos is going to pick up a yellow card for something that was off the ball.
0: Not entirely sure what that was for. So that's the third red card of the match for Montreal. Only two players on the pitch for Montreal, though, with yellows, as it's now Ceballos and Danny Pereira. Goal scorers, Danny Pereira's first in a CF Montreal shirt was a wonder goal from 50 yards out. And now it's the captain, Ryan Gauld, coming across to tie things up for the Whitecaps. Sanadi Sinchuk, good tracking back. Squares it to Jalen Neal. Neal, though, gets it horribly wrong, trying to play it back to Brezza, and that goes out for a Whitecaps corner kick. Has Montreal needing to find some composure here, as they've looked nervous since this equalizer's gone in from the Whitecaps.
1: Well, Montreal, you can see that their body language after getting two disallowed goals for both of them being offside, then giving up that tying goal to Vancouver, they're starting to be a little bit rocked.
0: Gauld playing it short, back to Badwell, back towards Ryan Gauld. Goal already to his name. Shifts it in towards Caicedo. Caicedo trying to clip it up. Neal misses the first header away. It's still pinging around in the 18. Muller with the shot. Blocked. Second ball blocked off by Latoury. And I think it came off someone for the Whitecaps. And out for what looked like a Montreal throw. And now it's the assistant referee saying that it's a Whitecaps throw. And so the pressure continuing to mount on this CF Montreal team. Now played towards Badwell. Badwell into the 18. Cross incoming. Good sliding challenge there from Alexis Sanchez as Brandon Craig comes across to mop it up. And Sebastian Brezza trying to beckon his teammates into what we saw in that first half. And now more changes upcoming as the spry legs of Tate Johnson come onto the pitch for the Whitecaps as he'll fill in for Sam Adekube at the left back spot. Now another corner kick here for Vancouver. It is Gauld. Across to take it. Good ball inside. This one headed away by Owusu. And I'm not entirely sure. I believe they said it's a handball by Badwell off the header by Owusu. But Montreal need a little bit of a...
1: They need to catch their breath, John. They need to really start... Like, stop panicking. They're still in this game. There's 15 minutes left. They've scored three goals. They have scored three. Two of them haven't counted, but they've done their job. It's still not over for them. Defensively, they've just got to get a little bit more tight and get bodies back behind the ball like they were doing for the first 71 minutes of this game.
0: Petrasso throw down the left side. Inside towards Victor Latoury. Latoury trying to play it out on the right side towards Sinchuk, asking a lot of the Ukrainian, but he gets on his horse and wins the ball. Early cross blocked off by Johnson. Corner kick upcoming here for Montreal on a rare foray into Vancouver's half of the pitch.
1: And they have looked, Montreal has looked dangerous on set pieces, John. They've got the ball into the danger area. They just haven't been able to convert. This would be a perfect opportunity to get a good delivery by Pereira and let the big men of Montreal go get it and see if they can capitalize on set pieces.
0: Also nice to see Montreal have a little bit more of a recognized free kick taker, as it has been Danny Pereira for both the left and the right side, this time to the left of Balmer's goal. And so it is going to be an outswinger from Pereira, already with a goal to his name tonight. Ball inside from Pereira, flicked header away by Brian White, finds Matty Longstaff on the left side, Longstaff to Petrasso. Petrasso early cross, and that was the right idea, but couldn't link up with a teammate. Now a long throw by Balmer in the direction of Caicedo, who's got a run on Cincha. Caicedo into the 18, and he's blocked off by Sebastian Brezza, unconventionally by the Montreal keeper, as he decided to go with the full two-footed challenge there on Caicedo, despite it being in the 18, and the Ecuadorian has been giving Montreal all kinds of fits, but Brezza doing just enough to deny a potential go-ahead goal.
1: And not only did he do that, I actually think that they're going to look at a penalty. There's no way he got the ball on that one.
0: Don't really understand
1: why
0: they'd be
1: having a look
0: at that. So I think
1: Vancouver is challenging this.
0: As I have no idea why they would be challenging this, as Brezza certainly got the ball. And sorry, it's going to be... Wait, they're calling this back for... I have genuinely no idea what is being looked at.
1: No, they've got to be looking at
0: back
1: right
0: to
1: here.
0: Balmer.
1: Right here. He gets the ball.
0: I genuinely have no idea what they could be looking
1: Even
0: at.
1: Even Caicedo gets up
0: Sebastian
1: himself. He knows it's a good tackle.
0: Gets
1: That's
0: the
1: a great ball.
0: Ball.
1: It's
0: There's
1: a great
0: no
1: tackle.
0: Doubt about that. And if anything, I think it's a goal kick for Montreal.
1: I do
0: as
1: believe
0: it, goes
1: it is
0: off
1: a goal kick as well.
0: Caicedo. And so just no idea what they're looking at here. Is That's as textbook as you like. Well, not textbook, excuse me, because the goalkeeper doesn't usually come out like that. But Sebastian Brezza doing just enough to rob that away
1: from Bruno Caicedo.
0: I don't have any idea what the referee is looking
1: here
0: at
1: here. Well,
0: here
1: the thing is, John, both decisions have gone against Montreal when he's gone. And this is the first time the referee has gone to the video review.
0: Goal kick. There we go. All right. Thank you. Renzo Villanueva doing his job. I don't really know who decided to look at that, but either way, we're now into the final 10 minutes of normal time. It's 1-1 between Montreal and Vancouver, and Montreal with a big let-off here, as it's going to be a goal kick for Sebastian Brezza.
1: Well, Caicedo, the substitution that you were excited and talked about before, he's got blistering pace, and he's already burned Montreal for that first goal. And then all of a sudden, he almost creates opportunities in that for a second goal, and it's just about pure out speed.
0: Kid has got wheels as Brezza goes long. Header not won by Petrasso. Ball collected by Alexis Sanchez. Sanchez trying to win it, and it goes off of Ryan Gauld and out for a Montreal throw. So Montreal have to walk a pretty dangerous tightrope here. They know they're going to have to do a lot of defending again in these final 10 minutes, but they've also got to be smart with the ball at their feet and have some moments where they're able to have some composure, as Alexis Sanchez now for Montreal trying to keep it, able to play it to Petrasso. Petrasso back towards Sanchez. That goes off of someone for the Whitecaps. Now Latoury able to collect it for Montreal. Down the channel towards Owusu. Good tracking back by Tristan Blackman. And he tries to play it off of Owusu. Can't. And finally the big striker for Montreal called for a little bit too much physicality there along the byline.
1: I don't understand the referee. Some of the times he lets them play. Sometimes it's just two big guys, Blackman and Owusu, getting into each other. But they've been doing it all game. And you call something little touch, little foul like that.
0: Blackman, middle of the park here for Vancouver as they try and build out from the back yet again. Laborda. Further out on the left side now to Tate Johnson. Back towards Matias Laborda. Middle of the park to Badwell. Back into defense to Blackman. Back out on the left side to Laborda as he ventures a bit further forward. Caicedo trying to knife in behind the Montreal back line, but it falls to Danny Pereira, and some good Lively feet from Danny Pereira as Sanchez is able to play it to Owusu. Longstaff on the right side to Sinchuk, and Montreal are out into Vancouver's half of the pitch. Now Sinchuk trying to keep possession for the visitors. Latorre back to Ceballos. Ceballos to Neal and across to Brandon Craig. Montreal with some composure there on the ball despite some pressure from the Whitecaps. Pereira inside to Latorre. Back out on the right to Longstaff. Longstaff ahead towards Sinchuk and gets that horribly wrong. And it goes out for a Whitecaps throw, and more changes upcoming here for Jesper Sorensen's side.
1: And you cannot do that. If you are Longstaff, you cannot do that to Montreal. You just knocked the ball around, you broke pressure, and then it was an easy pass played out wide, and instead you miss it. That's why Longstaff is not on the in the lineup.
0: And so Ryan Alumi onto the pitch. The Tunisian international, Canadian-born, but was included in the Tunisian squad that went to the 2026 World Cup. As I believe it's Alumi on for Brian White. So changes up top here for the Whitecaps. Now Sinchuk putting the pressure on the Whitecaps back line. It's Bomber laying it off on the left to Tate Johnson. Johnson down the channel in the direction of Caicedo. Flicked header by Ceballos, and Jalen Neal is just going to turn away from the pressure from Alumi, nearly putting it right into the path of the Whitecaps. He does, and now it's Vancouver going back the other way. Flicked, laid off to Badwell. Big save by Sebastian Preza right along the goal line. Another enormous intervention by the Montreal goalkeeper after some poor ball placement in the middle of the park.
1: Well, again, Montreal, the pass is a bad pass in the middle of the park. And if you're Victor Latorre, you've got to understand that there's no time and space in the middle of the park.
0: Sanchez towards Petrasso. Petrasso going for a run here as he's dragged back by Garrison Menkov. Owusu trying to win it ahead of him. Owusu goes clattering into the right back. And now it's Vancouver going back the other way as Petrasso looks like he's absolutely spent. Laid out on the left side to Caicedo. Caicedo taking on Ceballos, taking him towards the byline. Ceballos staying with him. Good, well done by the Colombian. And now Pereira flicking it back towards Ceballos, just out of his reach. Right idea from the Montreal midfielder. As we enter the final 5 minutes of normal time, Montreal and Vancouver still tied 1-1 in this first leg of the Canadian Championship from BC Place.
1: And right there, Badwell, the youngster for Vancouver, thought he had the goal to give Vancouver the lead. And Abreza with another brilliant save, just kicks his foot out, keeps it out, and he's been the reason why Montreal is still in this game.
0: Badwell back out on the right side now to Tomas Muller, who's had a pretty quiet first little bit since coming on as a substitution, but the German can explode into life at any moment. Caicedo has it slammed off of him by Ceballos, it goes out not for a goal kick, but for a throw for Montreal right near their own corner flag. And Ceballos is going to be in no rush to take this, as the referee forcing him back right towards the corner flag. And Montreal is going to be some nervy moments here, very close to their own 18-yard box, as Ceballos going for the long throw towards Sinchuk. Flicked header by the Whitecaps. Owusu to Sanchez. Sanchez lofting it forward towards Sinchuk. Laid off to Longstaff. Longstaff goes over right in front of Andres Kubas, and I think that's quite beneficial, quite lucky there from the Montreal midfielder.
1: I think Kubas, you can see Kubas stepping on the back heel of Longstaff. What you are getting tonight, John, that Montreal fans haven't seen a lot of, is a longer stretch of time for Sanchez on the field. And every time he touches a ball, you can just see the quality in the class.
0: Ceballos trying to go long towards Sanchez. Header won by Garrison Menkov. Now Gault going all the way back to Bomber, and Sanchez colliding with Garrison Menkov. Now going to chase down the lost cause. Long ball played in the direction of Caicedo over the head of the Ecuadorian. And now it looks like it's the Whitecaps who've lost a little bit of juice in the last little bit.
1: Well, lots of substitutions.
0: That's right. We'll see if Montreal can capitalize on that as Ceballos towards Tkachuk. That's helped away by Tate Johnson.
1: Well, lots of substitutions for both sides. It disrupts the flow of the team. It's great when you know individually, but there's a reason why they're not on the field collectively.
0: Tkachuk went up for the ball, body off of it by Johnson, and now it's Blackman coming back the other way as Alexis Sanchez again looking like he's closer to full fitness than we've seen so far for Montreal as they try to work the 37-year-old back into his best form. Good win by Pereira, and that's got to be a foul. No, the none given by the referee is that was a heavy one there on Danny Pereira by Ryan Gault. And David Bugaye about to come on for Montreal in just a moment. Now Muller turning away from Owusu. Back towards Laborda. Laborda with the long ball towards Caicedo. Ceballos, no nonsense, heading it right out in the touch. Pereira's going to go down in the middle of the park. And yeah, that was a crunchy challenge. I was surprised there was no foul given. And it is going to be David Bugaye coming onto the pitch. And I'm not entirely sure who for. It is going to be Luca Patrasso. Yeah, Patrasso, I mean, he's had no substitute the whole season long.
1: And he's
0: had to run so many hard yards, and you could tell he was just struggling there. And so Bugaye is going to play out of position as Montreal making the move earlier today with Chicago to acquire Viktor Radulovic, the 22-year-old left back from the Fire on a season-long loan. And so maybe a couple more breathers for Patrasso the further and further this season goes on.
1: And to be fair, like when he came over from Toronto, he was one of those unknown players. And he's really solidified his place on the left-hand side. And even tonight, he's been up and down on the outside, on the left-hand side, to give some, you know, the width and the overlapping and the energy.
0: And so Pereira getting back to his feet now, getting a little work from the training staff. And I do think that's going to be that. And onto the pitch is going to come Captain Samuel Piet to see out these last couple of minutes as we're into the final minute of normal time. And really, this is kind of, in fairness, this is where Sam Piet is in his career, is that coming on to preserve the scoreline is exactly what you need. And so Piet coming on, Pereira coming off. Hopefully it's nothing too serious, as Pereira, again, has put in quite a shift, a goal of the season.

0: Neal towards Sinchuk. Sinchuk doesn't get it. Longstaff playing it back towards the Ukrainian as he and Tate Johnson get caught on one another, and Sinchuk just laying down in front of that ball back from Kuba as it goes off of him and out for a goal kick for the Whitecaps as it's played short to Blackman. Montreal, this is the time where they've got to be really switched on here. Scoreline 1-1 will certainly feel like more of a victory for Montreal and more like a loss for the Whitecaps, especially with the return leg coming at Saputo Stadium in 2 weeks. Gary Semenkov inside to Badwell. Badwell just ahead of Owusu. Owusu tracking back on him, able to get it to Alexis Sanchez. Sanchez inside towards Longstaff. Longstaff trying to skew it right towards Victor Latoury, but it's a kind of a wild attempted challenge there by someone for the Whitecaps, and it goes out all the way behind Sebastian Brezza's goal, and it's going to be a goal kick for the Montreal keeper, who is getting the performance of the match on the broadcast. And Sebastian Brezza, two enormous saves for Montreal. And again, I think that the conversation has to be had. Is it Sebastian Brezza or Thomas Gilliers who is the number one keeper here for CF Montreal?
1: Well, and the thing is, if you look at the performances put in by Brezza since he's been there, this year alone, John, that's an argument that you should be having. That's a discussion you need to be having, because Brezza has been outstanding once again for Montreal in the goal.
0: Gary Semenkov crossed to Blackman. Blackman trying to go long towards Caicedo. He's got just a step on Ceballos, takes the ball down expertly. Caicedo taking Sanchez towards the byline. Cross incoming, diving header from Jalen Neal. Lines cleared by Montreal, but only temporarily. Blackman back on the ball. Caicedo, early cross inside again. Not convincing from Montreal as it bounced up awkwardly for Jalen Neal. He did just enough, and it goes well over Sebastian Brezza's bar, but a corner kick now for the Whitecaps.
1: And again, Neal, I think that ball bounces in between Piet and Neal, and they're not hesitation of what to do on that one. Neal swings it, gets it wrong again, but Montreal desperate defending as the late stages of this game tick down.
0: Ryan Gauld, outswinger, heart and throat moments here for Montreal, and it is going to be a foul called, I believe, on Matias Laborda. Not entirely sure what for, as there wasn't really a Montreal player down there on the pitch. But Montreal trying to see out this 1-1 draw, trying to see it over the line. The team has certainly stood up and been counted today after that 7-1 shellacking at the hands of Inter Miami. Montreal have rebounded quite nicely tonight against the best team in the Western Conference in this first leg of the Canadian Championship. Back heel by Prince Owusu goes off of Kubas and out for a Montreal throw in Vancouver's half of the pitch. Ceballos on the far side going to take it for Montreal. Ceballos playing it towards Longstaff, but the referee deeming he took too long, and it is going to be a throw for Vancouver.
1: I understand the rules in place, John, but I don't see it how it's that long a time that you've given away a few things already to the Montreal. You gave away a corner kick for Brezza, and now you gave away a throw-in for against Montreal.
0: Ball across by Tristan Blackman, but it's a wayward one. Tomas Muller trying to chase it down, and I think Muller and Sanchez getting reacquainted from their time in Europe. And so a throw now for Montreal in Vancouver's half of the pitch. David Bugay trying to go long towards Matty Longstaff and couldn't link up with his teammate, and Bomber's going to waste no time off this goal kick, playing it quickly to Tristan Blackman, reigning MLS Defender of the Year. 2 minutes left to go of the seven of added time. Hanadi Sinchuk, good tracking back as he plays it to Sam Piet. Piet back to Ceballos. Ceballos going long in the direction of Sanchez. Sanchez trying to turn away from Gary Semenkov, but Sanchez wanting the ball a little bit more towards the back line of the Whitecaps. Now Sinchuk putting pressure on Tristan Blackman, and he gives a heavy shoulder right into the side of the American defender and picks up a yellow card for his troubles, as Montreal have certainly responded in the physicality department after that loss to Miami. And in fairness, I don't think there's a whole lot in that for Hanadi Sinchuk for it to be a
1: Blackman,
0: yellow card.
1: Blackman coming up with his foot.

0: It looked a lot worse the way that it initially was, as Ceballos good challenge on Caicedo. Now played into the middle of the park towards Badwell. Badwell back to Laborda. Final minute of the seven added on. Still 1-1 between Montreal and Vancouver. Caicedo playing it into midfield. Now the long switch on from Vancouver. Just ahead of David Bugay. Gold back to Muller. Chance incoming for the Whitecaps. And Caicedo couldn't keep it down at the top of the 18. Caicedo is furious that he hasn't earned a corner kick here, as Muller was able to square it to him. And it's absolutely a block by Jalen Neal. And I think that the Whitecaps...
1: 100% it was a block.
0: And I think that they're going to challenge this, and it's going to be a corner kick given to Vancouver. And Jesper Sorensen is frustrated that that was not given. And so final seconds of the 7 minutes added on. Again, there might be some extra minutes because of the injury to Danny Pereira. Ball played forward by the Whitecaps. Bugay's clearance goes way up in the air. And a performance to be proud of from CF Montreal. Philippe Lafoy's men certainly responded from that 7-1 loss to Miami, as they put in quite the shift on the road against the West's best team. It was Danny Pereira who got things underway in spectacular fashion in the first half, catching Isaac Ballmer off his line from 50 yards out. Montreal looked like they may have had a two-goal lead, but in the end, VAR intervening to take away a first CF Montreal goal from Alexis Sanchez. And then seconds later, it was Bruno Caicedo on a tee to Ryan Gold. Two enormous saves from Sebastian Brezza in between all that, and some heroic defending from the CF Montreal 11 as they are able to go into Vancouver and dig out a 1-1 draw in this first leg of the Canadian Championship semifinal.
1: That was an unexpected performance by Montreal, and it wasn't masterful by any stretch of the imagination, John. It was gritty, it was determined, it was dedicated, it was physical, and you could see every single guy on the field for Montreal, whether you started or came on as a sub, you were committed to not letting this game slip away. And I gotta look at the veteran Sanchez. Defensively, I thought that was a mistake bringing him on, but he was working hard, getting back, tracking back, telling guys, moving people around, and constantly being involved. That, to me, shows real leadership, and I think that that was a performance that Montreal needed to get in Vancouver, and that was a performance that everyone was hoping you would get after that, you know, the drubbing that you received in Miami. That was a well-deserved point with the advantage now in Montreal's court, coming back at home in 2 weeks.
0: Absolutely. 2 weeks from now, Montreal can shock the Canadian footballing world as everything is level pegging between them and the Vancouver Whitecaps, and we'll see what they're able to do 2 weeks from now at Saputo Stadium. But again, we wanted to see a response from Montreal, and we certainly got it tonight, as every player out on that pitch put in a real grind today as they were able to get a 1-1 draw on the road in Vancouver. The CF Montreal postgame show is next. We'll hear from, I'm sure, a very happy CF Montreal manager, Philippe Lafoy, as well as a few players after their 1-1 draw with the Vancouver Whitecaps in the first leg of the Canadian Championship semifinal.
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16: It doesn't get any better than this brand new book by Jeff Rimmer. You know, Montreal Canadiens fans are salivating at the prospect of Marchenko maybe being traded here at some point. Do you see him being dealt? By it kind of feels like, and it feels like there's kind of a mutiny that's developed in Columbus, even though Werenski has said he wants to stay.
17: As far as Marchenko is concerned, I love the guy. He is just a delight. Here's a guy that could barely speak. How many Russians are looking, and this is not any disrespect, but they feel comfortable having an interpreter, do not want to speak in English. Yet here was Marchenko doing the best that he could possibly do. Always had a smile on his face, and he is one tremendous player. If it ever comes to pass, I'm telling you, he's a gem. And he would be a gem for the Canadians. His agent has kind of been throwing around some ideas that he may not re-sign here after this season and might be forced to be traded. It all depends on what happens with the Blue Jackets on the ice. As far as Werenski, if I can get back to Zach, all he wants to do is win. After winning the Norris Trophy here at the end of the season, he made it very, very clear he wants to win in Columbus. But if things don't turn around this season, this is an important year for the Blue Jackets, I could see him asking to be traded at that point.
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18: Now with TSN's Kenzie Lalonde joining us on the TSN 690 Morning Show, how would you describe the Montreal Canadiens offseason in the ongoing pursuit of a 2C or the addition of another top six forward that they have yet to put hands on?
19: Yeah, I mean, we know it's not for a lack of trying, but my goodness, it's been quiet.
18: Yeah.
19: There's days where I wake up and I think, ooh, is today going to be the day maybe where there's some movement here? But I think we've heard Kent Hughes and Jeff Gordon stress that, you know, they're trying, they're calling, they're seeing what's out there. And we've kind of learned at this point some of their strategies, whether it's going after guys nearing RFAs to bring them into the fold. As a Montreal Canadian, we saw them do that with Dobson, Newhook, even Doc back in the day. So, you know, there's times I'm wondering if it's guys that aren't even on our radar they're looking to acquire. So they work in mysterious ways, it seems. But I figured at this point, maybe we would have had that bigger deal that Kent Hughes really wants to try and find a way to make possible this season. But like they kind of said, we know it's going to happen. It's just a matter of when. So maybe it will be as late as November when opponents figure out where they're at in the season. And is this a year they're going to go for it? Or are they willing to trade off some of their assets?
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Bachman inside to Larraz. Larraz towards Badwell, picked off by Pereira. Pereira trying to catch Bomber off of his line. It's the goal of the tournament with the weaker left foot from Danny Pereira. What a way to open your CF Montreal account. 50 yards out, he beats Bomber, and Montreal are out to a shock 1-0 lead at BC Place. Now play down the left side to Caicedo. Caicedo getting past Jalen Neal. Caicedo at the byline. Squares it to Gold. And the captain beats Sebastian Brezza. And that was exactly what Montreal did not want to see from the man with the flash and the dash. That is Bruno Caicedo. Blistering pace down the left side. And an easy tap-in from Ryan Gold at the near post. And Sebastian Brezza could do nothing about it. It's 1-1 in this first leg of the Canadian Championship. Vancouver going back the other way. Flicked, laid off to Badwell. Big save by Sebastian Brezza right along the goal line. Another enormous intervention by the Montreal goalkeeper after some poor ball placement in the middle of the park. But in the end, VAR intervening to take away a first CF Montreal goal from Alexis Sanchez. And then seconds later, it was Bruno Caicedo on a tee to Ryan Gold. Two enormous saves from Sebastian Brezza in between all that. And some heroic defending from the CF Montreal 11 as they are able to go into Vancouver and dig out a 1-1 draw in this first leg of the Canadian Championship semifinal.

0: Welcome inside the CF Montreal postgame show here on TSN 690. I'm John Still with Grant Needham. CF Montreal, a 1-1 draw on the road versus the Vancouver Whitecaps as coming off of a loss to the second-best team in the East that was humiliating, to say the least. Montreal respond in a big, big way against the best of the West, as the Whitecaps, certainly the more dominant side on the ball. The possession statistics will certainly not help CF Montreal. But Grant, you've been in those positions where you're playing a team that you just know you're going in on the road, especially, where you know that that team is just better than you. They're just a better team. You know you're going to have to suffer. And I wonder if a game like that, how much that galvanizes a group that had to have been so low after that 7-1 loss in Florida.
1: Yeah, I think they were embarrassed. And when you're embarrassed as a professional athlete, you're embarrassed at anything in life. You want to come back and, you know, bounce back a little bit. And that's what you saw today, a bounce back performance from all the players wearing a Montreal shirt. It's pride. I think what you saw today was grit, pride. They weren't perfect by any stretch of the imagination. They were probably the... Vancouver was more of a polished team, and you can see why Vancouver has done so well in the MLS, and they've won this championship 4 years running. But today, Montreal gave more than they have in the past. They cared. They were defensively dedicated. The coaching staff said, this is the plan, and they played that plan to perfection. I think the coaching staff would be a little bit maybe hard done by that you score three goals and only one of them counts. And I think that last one, the Owusu one, I think they got it wrong. I think he's onside, and that should have been Sanchez for the winner.
0: Yeah, I don't think you'd be surprised to say that the Montreal fans online are not exactly enjoying that, because the worst part about it is, Grant, is that it was called offside on the field. And so how does the referee see that there is a half an inch knee from Prince Owusu? Now, again, I don't want to get on the referee, because, look, if it was off by an inch, it is technically off by an inch. But the fact that he called that, either this man has, 40-20 vision or something like that, or he was essentially just kind of guessing on that.
1: And here's the thing. When it comes to that stage, John, it's really about where they draw the line, when they draw the line. And it's all the problem with that VAR technology is it's subjective to the person looking at the VAR. Do I draw the line here? Do I draw the line there? I just think Montreal was hard done by. The first one, it was an obvious offside in Prince Owusu. The second one, I think he was onside. I think that was... I just think it was unlucky for Montreal not to come away with the victory today in Vancouver. That's how hard they played. Well, they played. That's controversial, really. We could debate. Does it really? Did they have good possession? No. Were they dangerous? Yes. And I think that you got contributions for this tie in Vancouver from everybody.
0: Well, this is the thing that I don't understand, is that if anyone were to say that they didn't play well, did they get fortunate? Yes. They were able to get away with it from a post. Did they get two big saves from Sebastian Brezza? Absolutely. Did they go out of their way to make sure that they could, get every man behind the ball whenever they could? But if they would have, you can't have it both ways. You can't say, wow, they played way too open against a team like Miami.
1: You go
0: into Vancouver and you play a smart, defensive, solid game to make sure that you're able to get this over the line. You have to give them credit for being able to play a different game than the one they played that looks so, so stupid against a team like Miami.
1: Well, if you'd have played like this against Miami, the scoreline would not have been 7-1.
0: Oh, absolutely not.
1: But the thing is, though, I don't think that you could see Vancouver has all kinds of class, and they had some opportunities that Brezza was brilliant to keep the scoreline 1-1. I just think that if you were looking at the overall, Montreal did what they had to do with the people they have to do it with. They don't have these. They don't have the Mueller on the, like, they don't have a Caicedo with this speed to burn on the outside. They don't have those type of players. But what they did today was take a collective unit, go to Vancouver, and come away with a result which was desperately needed.
0: CF Montreal are in action on Saturday versus the Philadelphia Union, a game we'll have right here for you on TSN 690 from Subaru Park. My question is to you, Grant Needham, who will be their goalkeeper?
1: Listen, again, if Brez is not in net today, John, this game doesn't go 1-1.
0: That's going to be the question I'm going to ask Philippe Lafoy post-game is when, and again, I'm so happy for this guy who, you know, if we go back to 2022, you and I were doing the games and we were like, why in the hell does Wilfred Nancy keep turning to Sebastian Brezza? Because he did not look like this.
1: He's matured
0: into who he is now. You know, first of all, he's a character. If you've ever met him, if you've ever spoken to
1: what
0: him.
1: What goalie's not a character?
0: He's a character. Well, exactly.
1: He's a character amongst goalies.
0: Thomas Gilliers.
1: Which is even crazier.
0: That's right. Thomas Gilliers is a character as well, but he's 6'6". He's gotten far better with the ball at his feet. I just think that this has become a far more even competition than necessarily has been given that Brezza has been given credit for. And Gilliers has struggled. He's had some moments where he has really struggled in between the sticks. I would just like to see there be a real competition between these two, because I think, again, to your point, if Sebastian Brezza is not playing tonight, this is probably a loss for CF Montreal if Brezza doesn't make one or two enormous saves.
1: And I don't think, and the saves he makes, I don't think Gilliers makes them. We've seen him in the last couple of games give up those type of goals.
0: Mm-hmm.
1: I think Thomas Gilliers is, maybe he needs to be watching and let Brezza take on the role of being the number one guy for a couple of games. Doesn't mean it's forever, but I think that Brezza has earned the right for the coaches to at least have the conversation. Who is our guy going forward? Because today he was outstanding.
0: 65% possession for Vancouver today, 35% possession for CF Montreal, four crosses for Vancouver to Montreal's three, nine corners for the Whitecaps, just two for Montreal, five shots on target for Vancouver, just one for Montreal. The one was a big one, as it was the goal from Danny Pereira, and finally 15-5 in terms of the shots is Montreal. Look, they're 90 minutes away, Grant. If they can put together 90 minutes or 2 weeks from now, a 90-minute performance at home against this Vancouver Whitecaps side, and somehow get that over the line, they would be taking on one of FC Supra or Forge, and they would be looking down the barrel of something that they have not been able to accomplish in 5 years, which is, yes, it's nice to win the Canadian Championship. It's much nicer to be able to be playing some CONCACAF Champions League football, which would be something that we have not seen since essentially, I think Ishmael Kone was the last player that I remember kind of, you know, speaking to after a match like that, as it has been quite a long wait for CF Montreal fans. All right, let's go down to the press conference at the Canadian Championship as CF Montreal taking on the Vancouver Whitecaps today. It was Sebastian Brezza who was able to get it over the line for Montreal today, as he made two absolutely enormous saves for the home, for the visitors, excuse me, against the Vancouver Whitecaps. And we are going to see exactly what the goalkeeper had to say after CF Montreal's draw that felt like a win tonight here on TSN 690, is just trying to get this link to be able to open up here on TSN 690. Montreal coming down from, or excuse me, getting a 1-0 lead today courtesy of Danny Pereira, and then finally able to get something over the line this afternoon versus the Vancouver Whitecaps, as we wait to hear from CF Montreal goalkeeper Sebastian Brezza. As we're trying to get, excuse me, just some audio here on TSN 690. After a terrific performance from Brezza tonight with three big saves for Montreal.
2: It's obviously way easier. Maybe like one or two shots that I didn't see, but they were either outside or straight at me, so it's not a problem. Then way up there in the West, so it is not a game that we should get a result, but it's the beauty of sport. Anything can happen. And the guys, we said before the game to stay united and to understand that we are going to suffer. You can't walk on eggshells and say like, oh no, we're the same. No, they are where they are for a reason. So, but if you approach the game the right way, then you can get a draw out of a team that doesn't really lose at home.
3: We know what the scoreline does for you heading into the second leg. What about for your side mentally? How does this change or prepare you going into the second leg in 2 weeks?
2: I think it's really good, especially our situation after the Miami game. After having that beat down, it's very good to have that switch right away. I know I just said it, but to have a result against a very good team in the MLS. So then it's a new game in Montreal. Technically, it is 0-0. I think I think there's no more away goals in the Canadian Championship, but I don't know anymore. Rules change so much, so often. It even changes during the competition. So, listen, we will... Obviously, the only thing is that the game's a bit far. Like, we have a lot of games before that, but it is an incredible boost for our next few games in MLS. And then, obviously, when we'll get to the Vancouver game in Montreal, then we'll be 0-0 instead of maybe 4-1.
4: Patrick, just pause for a moment. You want to try to coach?
5: Oh, yeah.
2: Sorry.
5: On the Mueller free kick, which seemed like a trickier save. How tricky of a save was that for you to read with the deflection and everything?
2: Yeah, it's a bit tough because you don't see the ball where it goes. But having watched a couple of clips of Vancouver, like, we could see that they don't do really direct free kicks. They touch the ball a little bit, try to move, get around the wall. So, as I said again, it's discipline. The wall stayed where they should be, and our bullet man going to the ball went fast enough to disturb them. Then it's a difficult one. If the ball passes, then you don't really have any vision. But if we get a free kick on their edge, then they won't have any vision. It goes two ways, both ways.
5: And then on Daniel's goal, I mean, obviously you're the keeper at the other end, but, you know, when you see a moment like that, you know, what did you see from what he saw in terms of, you know, just...
2: I felt as soon as he got the ball, I knew it was going in. It's just their goalkeeper was so high, and rightfully so. They have the ball, they're in possession. The way they lose the ball is quick. And as soon as Pepe hit that ball,
6: as soon as he got the ball, I knew it was going in. He has that quality, and obviously it's a goal they'll want to revisit it possession-wise and stuff. I don't think the goalkeeper is at fault there. It's just you're unfortunate. It's just you're in no man's land, rightfully so, because you're helping out the team. If there's a ball that gets played in behind, you can come out or you can play with your feet.
7: Hey, this is for the coach. How is having Alexis in the team, and why isn't in the starting 11?
8: Well, it just came. Alexis came 3 weeks ago now, and for him, it's still preseason. Sometimes we forget that. For him, it's just 3 weeks of practices and few preseason game. So he don't have 90 minutes in his leg. He's working hard. It is one of his quality. And the plan today was to make it play maybe close to one half, which he did. And soon he's gonna be able to start. And we hope maybe he's gonna be in the next two games. He should be able to start games, not maybe finishing the games, but at least play 60 minutes.
7: What about Tomas Gilier? Why he is even now in the team here in Vancouver?
8: Because we need to first Teba is our keeper playing the cup. Plus we need to respect also the rules in regards of the Canadians on the game sheet. So our number three is a young, talented Canadian goalkeeper, Samsi Keita. So it's obvious that we need to put him on the bench, on the game sheet.
9: Philippe, the way that your team performed tonight after what had happened on the weekend, and the fact that your side is still very much in play in terms of the playoff picture in the Eastern Conference and MLS, what can this do for particularly the next two games when you're playing Philadelphia and Charlotte in regards to that objective, which is very much in play for you?
8: The problem is a good problem. Well, I would say, you know, the cup is very important for everybody, for the players, for the club. And we're playing every 3 days now. We played last Saturday, we play Wednesday. We travel like 7,000 kilometers, 3 hours of jet lag, and then we need to go back in Montreal, and the day after we need to fly to Philadelphia, which it's a good, very good team, and the cup is important, the race for the playoffs is important, so it's difficult at the moment to choose between your mother and your father, because we love both of them, so we need to try to manage the players and playing time to have the fresh legs on when we start every game, and it's a nice issue. That means we're still in the race for both competition, but obviously it's tough to for the players and some position to play game after game after game, and we need to let them rest a little bit. So that's the most difficult challenge, because at the moment maybe we don't put the best team on the pitch because we have to manage playing time of players. So, but it's the case for all the teams involved in different type of competitions. So it's not easy to manage. Not easy.
9: Your impressions of Vancouver, because this was the first opportunity to get to see them really firsthand on the pitch. Obviously, what I would have seen them video-wise, but your thoughts of this Whitecap side?
8: Before the game, I thought it was a very good team. And after the game, I thought it's a very, very good team. Mm-hmm. Well, you want more details or no?
9: Well, okay. Absolutely. I mean, particularly in terms of the way that they played in the second half when they made the changes at the break.
8: Yeah, when they made the change first, because I think they respect us. Second half, they said we're gonna have to. I think they wanted to change something because we were solid, and they struggled to create an opportunity to score. Also because Seba did a great game. But you know the way they move, they know by heart the way they're playing. They can play. I think even their eyes closed, they can reach each other. And on ball they are very, very good. And we knew also, and it's confirmed when you watched this game, that in terms of counter pressing and defending forwards, it's an amazing team to watch, and they're very difficult to break, because as soon as they're losing the ball, you have two, three players coming on you, and so that's why they're, I think, for the moment, and as a Canadian, I hope it's gonna last till the end of the season, not for the cup, but the end of the season. That for me, that's the best collective team in MLS at the moment. I hope they're going to forget their football when they're going to come in Montreal, but I wish them to go till the end in the MLS competition.
10: Okay, and we'll take one question online from John Still. John, please.
11: Hi, Philippe. Thanks for doing this. I did just want to get a question in on Sebastian. Kind of, you know, has he made it more of a 1A, 1B battle with him and Thomas to see who is going to be the starting keeper the rest of the way?
6: Hi, John. Great question. Thank you for that. Listen, when I came at the club, it was we had this discussion that they wanted maybe a bit more my role to be a backup and help the young guys and what the club, the project they're doing. As from the beginning of the season, the project has been, and the way he's performed has been, Thomas has been the starter. And I think if I put my coaching hat on, or my sporting director hat on, when you invest a lot of money and you invest a lot of time in a player, especially a talented player like Thomas with his age, sometimes it's not the best to shake things up and have him they say feel the fire beneath him. Maybe you need to keep him calm and go with the things that have been going on. So if the club wants to revisit that, or if the coach wants to revisit that, then we'll have a discussion. But we haven't had any of that. So for the time being, I am there to support. Then if they ask me to play the Canadian Championship, no problem at all. I have a little bit of some bonuses if we win, so I don't mind that. So no, I am there to support Thomas in his endeavors and in his his development for his career. Then, as coach said, we have a next young guy coming up. When his time comes up, I might be also, just by seeing the talent he has, to sit back and support him in his development. It doesn't mean, you know, developing a player when he's young is not an easy thing. You always talk about experience, and you could say that I have more because I'm older. But if you don't gain that experience when you're young and you don't have the tranquility that the club is backing you up in your playing time and in your mistakes as well, then it's tough to develop that player. You need to have a project for 3 to 5 years, and I think that's what a club has with Thomas, and we shall see. If we need to revisit it, perfect, but we haven't. So I will just be there to support and yell at the guys when I play so I don't get a shot, because I like it when they block everything.
12: Thanks very much, guys.
6: Thank you.
10: Thank you. Thank you.
0: Very interesting comments there from Sebastian Brezza. I think he's doing himself a bit of a disservice there.
1: I would love the coach to have answered it.
0: Sebastian though. And I think that's the reason why is
1: yes.
0: I think he knew that he was going to. But look, Sebastian and I have had a very, I wouldn't say interesting relationship. I would just say a friendly little back and forth at times around training and at the start of the seasons. But like undoubtedly, I think he's doing himself a disservice because the way he's been playing, you know, and again, no disrespect, you know, they bring in, I think the player he's talking about is either Sami Khedira or Emil Gazdov, one of the two. We know that goalkeepers take a longer time. We know that's the way it goes. It's actually very uncharacteristic for a team to be dealing with someone playing at that level when they're 22, 23 years old. Sebastian Brezza is right in the perfect time of his career to become a starting goalkeeper. The size that he has, again, the mentality, I think you heard in that answer there, he's a very mature guy. I also think that he should have a little bit more, I don't want to say ambition, but I think he should be saying to himself, you know, I should be starting some of these games with the way that I'm playing. He's 28 years old, Grant. This is the time for him to really kind of be that guy. And again, yes, the question, I did not ask the question to Sebastian Brezza whatsoever. That was absolutely for Philippe Lafoy. And I think Seba just wanted to go and kind of calm the waters there in a big way. But once again, they don't get the 1-1 draw today, in my mind, if Sebastian Brezza is not playing in between the sticks.
1: Without a doubt. But he kept saying the word talent, with the talent this person has, the talent. And sometimes you look at yourself and you say, I was a good player. I was a good keeper. But I might not have this type of talent where this guy could be exceptional. And to be part of that journey, some guys are happy with that. So I think that Sebastian Brezza is one of those guys. But again, interesting talks, and he has been outstanding when called upon this year.
0: Want to see him? Well, first of all, I can't wait to see him the next time at training, so I'm sure that'll be brought up in some way or another between the two of us. But also, I do want to see him just get more starts because he was terrific tonight.
1: Yeah.
0: He gets a man-of-the-match performance, and deservedly so,
1: and deservedly
0: for
1: so.
0: The way that he played today against the better Whitecaps team. Grant, it is almost 1 in the morning. We're going to scrap Grant's grades for today, unless you want to speed through it. Do you have them? We'll speed round through it, okay? Let's just go very,
1: no
0: very
1: arguments,
0: quickly.
1: Just go through it.
0: We'll just go very, very quickly. Sebastian Brezza.
1: 8.5.
0: Brian Ceballos.
1: 6.5.
0: Jalen Neal.
1: 6.5.
0: Brandon Craig.
1: 7.
0: Luca Petrasso.
1: 7.
0: Danny Pereira.
1: 7.
0: Fabian Ebbis.
1: 7.
0: Victor Latoury.
1: 6.
0: Dante Seeley.
1: 7.5.
0: Daniel Rios.
1: 6.
0: And Prince Owusu.
1: 6.5.
0: So Sebastian Brezza with the game high, and I believe the game low going the way of Daniel Rios. Or was it Rios and Latorre both getting sixes?
1: Rios and Latorre.
0: Both getting sixes, and so that's the way it goes down. But yes, Sebastian Brezza with an 8.5 after a terrific, terrific game today for CF Montreal. Grant Needham, thank you.
1: Thank you very much, John.
0: Thank you to everyone staying up with us late on a Wednesday night. Thank you to Daniel Scheer for putting it all together behind the scenes, as well as Montreal with a hard-fought 1-1 draw versus the Vancouver Whitecaps 2 weeks from now. It'll be all to play for at Saputo Stadium between Montreal and Vancouver. Have a great night, everybody. I'll be back tomorrow at 2 for Melnick in the afternoon. And until next time, once again, wherever you are, enjoy the football, folks.
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0: Mike, I do want to go to the bottom of Tier 2 with Jalen Hurts with the Eagles. Where are the Jalen Hurts people out there? What is the case that they're making for why he should be a little bit higher on this list and maybe, you know, is being overlooked as to how good of a quarterback he is?
18: I mean, he's been in 2 Super Bowls, won one of them, and he's played great, got great numbers in those two. So I think that's the case for him is, hey, this guy's underappreciated. In the biggest moments, he's gone toe-to-toe with Patrick Mahomes. Give him his due. But I do feel like the conversation around him the last few years has been mostly negative. You know, let's face it, he's had a great team around him, great offensive line. You know, they've had a good running game. He's been a part of that. And now they've had a good defense. And so you don't get the feeling as much that they're putting it on his shoulders week in, week out, even though in the Super Bowl he was able to do that. Now you get to a point where, I don't know, do you feel like they're going to do a big extension with him and lock in for a bunch more years? I kind of feel like, you know, they might have some polish before doing that. And so I do think him being in 3 could be disrespectful, but I sort of get it. I feel it.
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25: The best, I need you to put us in the best situations. And Bo Nix did that last year.
26: He did. In my defense, I just don't know who he is as a QB. Right? I don't know exactly what you're going to get from him. I don't know if it's the defense, if it's Sean Payton, mm-hmm. if it's a combination of the I don't know, right? 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
25: And maybe for another team, he wouldn't.
26: Exactly.
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17: It doesn't get any better than this. Brand new book by Jeff Rimmer. You know, Montreal Canadiens fans are salivating at the prospect of Marchenko maybe being traded here at some point. Do you see him being dealt? It kind of feels like, and it feels like there's kind of a mutiny that's developed in Columbus, even though Werenski has said he wants to stay.
28: As far as Marchenko is concerned, I love the guy. He is just a delight. Here's a guy that could barely speak. How many Russians are looking, and this is not any disrespect, but they feel comfortable having an interpreter, do not want to speak in English. Yet here was Marchenko doing the best that he could possibly do. Always had a smile on his face, and he is one tremendous player. If it ever comes to pass, I'm telling you, he's a gem. And he would be a gem for the Canadians. His agent has kind of been throwing around some ideas that he may not re-sign here after this season and might be forced to be traded. It all depends on what happens with the Blue Jackets on the ice. As far as Werenski, if I can get back to Zach, all he wants to do is win. After winning the Norris Trophy here at the end of the season, he made it very, very clear he wants to win in Columbus. But if things don't turn around this season, this is an important year for the Blue Jackets, I could see him asking to be traded at that point.
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17: Now with TSN's Kenzie Lalonde joining us on the TSN 690 Morning Show, how would you describe the Montreal Canadiens offseason in the ongoing pursuit of a 2C or the addition of another top six forward that they have yet to put hands on?
29: Yeah, I mean, we know it's not for a lack of trying, but my goodness, it's been quiet.
17: Yeah.
29: There's days where I wake up and I think, ooh, is today going to be the day maybe where there's some movement here? But I think we've heard Kent Hughes and Jeff Gordon stress that, you know, they're trying, they're calling, they're seeing what's out there. And we've kind of learned at this point some of their strategies, whether it's going after guys nearing RFAs to bring them into the fold. As a Montreal Canadian, we saw them do that with Dobson, Newhook, even Doc back in the day. So, you know, there's times I'm wondering if it's guys that aren't even on our radar they're looking to acquire. So they work in mysterious ways, it seems, but I figured at this point, maybe we would have had that bigger deal that Kent Hughes really wants to try and find a way to make possible this season. But like they kind of said, we know it's going to happen. It's just a matter of when. So maybe it will be as late as November when opponents figure out where they're at in the season. And is this a year they're going to go for it? Or are they willing to trade off some of their assets?
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30: Nine strikeouts for Cam Schlittler.
1: Grounded. Through for a base hit. One run scores. Here comes Caballero. He scores. A huge base hit for Austin Wells. A two-run single. And the Yankees lead 3-1.
6: Nothing can stop me. I'm all the way up.
25: Both of those highlights courtesy of the YES Network. The Yankees tacked a few more on to win 6-3 in 10 innings.
26: Yeah, man, it's rare that you go into extras and then all of a sudden you blow it open in the 10th, right?
25: Yep.
26: Five runs in the top of the 10th, and they go on to get that victory. And Cam Schlittler, he was the dude, right? Early on, recorded his 19th. Starting, allowing only one or zero runs this season. It's the most in season in the Yankees history. And the Yankees scored those five runs in the 10th, which is their most in extra innings since last season when they scored six on September 21st. So the Yankees busted open, but they had to take extras to get it done. How about the Brew Crew and the Cubs? This happened in the top of the 9th.
7: And now the 0-1 pitch to Ortiz. Ground ball, left side, base hit. One run scores. Yelich sent around third. The throw coming home. Not in time. Ortiz to second base on the throw. Two massive runs driven in by Joey Ortiz.
6: Nothing can stop me. I'm all the way up.
25: 620 WTMJ on the call. The Brewers beat the Cubs tonight 9-5.
26: And it was about the bullpen of the Brewers, right? They pitched five scoreless innings with only one hit allowed, two out infield single in the 9th inning. That was it. Because Jacob Mizorowski, he was not the Miz on this evening. Four innings pitched, five earned runs given up, four walks, five strikeouts, threw 92 pitches. Those five earned runs allowed ties a career high. But big ups to the Brew Crew and their bullpen. Right?
25: Yeah.
26: They got it done. The one day that the Miz wasn't getting it done, they said, hey, don't worry, brother. We've got your back.
25: Gotta pick up your teammate.
26: It's Miz and the bullpen, not Miz bullpen. Right? I'm just saying.
25: Hey, and who cares who gets the credit?
26: The and matters. I'm right. Just saying. The and does matter here on Game Night on ESPN Radio and the all-new ESPN app. Turning our attention to the Astros and the White Sox and how this one finish up.
10: The Houston Astros clinch the season series over the Chicago White Sox. They've won 2 out of 3 in this four-game set so far. 2-0 victors tonight. Astros now have a two-game lead over the Rangers for first in the AL West.
6: Nothing can stop me. I'm all the way up.
26: Cut it out.
25: That highlight courtesy of KBME 790 AM. You heard the final score there, 2-0 over the White Sox.
26: So you heard the fireworks in that final call as well. You heard the little celebration when
25: boom.
26: The Astros win, the big boom. So I do that celebration, and Emmett has some kind of weird contraption going on, and he has fireworks going off. Basically, it looks like fireworks are coming out of his bald head, so.
25: It does.
26: Yes.
25: It does look like that. Too bad you all can't see it.
26: That's why I described it perfectly.
25: You did.
26: Everyone knows exactly what it looked like because your boy broke it down. Turn our attention to the Tigers and the Twins. Here's another one that took extra innings.
7: Mance, the strike one, swing and a little pop fly. Will it drop? It will! Off the glove of Lewis, who is lunging. One run is in. Mulgeri and Clark and Peck. Javi Baez, a perfect bloop down the right field line, empties the bases. The Tigers dugout loves it. An 11-6 lead for the Tigers.
6: Nothing can stop me. I'm all the way up.
25: 97.1, the ticket on the call. The Tigers blew it open in extra innings as they win 11-6 over the Twins.
26: Yeah, what is this, man? It takes extra innings and then everything, the floodgates are open?
25: Yeah.
26: Five runs that the Tigers scored in the 12th. It's the most they scored in the 12th inning or later of a road game since 1992 when they did that against the White Sox. So there's that. Let's see who else did something big. Spencer Torkelson, 1-for-4, 2-run homer, 2 RBI, first Tiger player with the pinch and home run in the 12th inning or later. So, I mean, look, everyone got in their bag. Maybe the Twins are like, we're just ready to go home.
25: Yeah, and it's like, look, man, we only wanted to play 9. You guys right. Here, 12. Let's get up out of here.
26: Let's go ahead and chalk this up to the game, and we'll come back tomorrow and play it another time. The Blue Jays and the Guardians. Emmett, don't even listen to this
25: one. I'm not.
11: 0-2. Hit on a soft line, backpedaling Clement onto the right field grass to make the grab and end the inning. Cease with a 1-2-3, bottom of the 6th. Takes the Blue Jays into the 7th. Blue Jays leading 9-0.
6: Nothing can stop me. I'm all the way up.
25: That highlight and the weird sound in the background was brought to you by our courtesy of, I should say, Sportsnet 590, The Fan. The Blue Jays just blanked the Guardians tonight 11-0.
26: Yeah, Dylan Cease. Six shutout innings, right? He was in his bag. What happened to the Gardos, man? Was it just one of those days, a bad day to have a bad day?
25: It was Cease. I mean, Cease is a great pitcher, and he was on tonight, you know, and it is what it is, man. You charge it to the game, you move on.
26: Well, the Guardians were not the only ones that got blanked. How about the Nationals, the Braves? They did it to him like this.
12: Pitch to Ronald Acuna. Ronald with a high fly ball to left. That one drifting back. Lyle to the wall. It's reaching and gone! Three-run homer by Ronald Acuna. Back-to-back innings with a three-run home run. And the Braves on top 6-0 as that one went up through the clouds over D.C. to deep left.
6: Nothing can stop me. I'm all the way up.
25: 680 The Fan on the call. The Braves 9, the Nationals 0.
26: Ronald Acuna Jr., 3-for-5 on the night. Home run that you heard, 3 RBI. Snaps 15-game homerless drought, which was tied for the longest drought this season by Mr. Acuna. He's Emmett Golden. I'm Q Myers. 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
35: So just going over to the potential number one overall picks here, I think it's down to two names for everybody. 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
5: If they weren't in the top 12 at the end of the regular season, it would take at least 2 losses, I think, to knock them out of it.
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8: 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Clippers take a shot from the NBA. SEC takes its shot in court on Thursday. Wednesday, shot at a couple of postseason awards, perhaps. Jacob Mizorowski on the mound for the Brewers facing PCA and the Cubs.
11: Here comes the 2-2 to Bregman.
12: Driven on the air. Deep left field going back. Churio. That ball is gone. It's a 2-run homer for Alex Bregman. And this ball game is tied at 2.
11: Swinging a line drive, base hit to center. 2 runs are going to score. Suzuki going to third. The throw there is not in time. The ball bounces away. Alex Bregman delivers a 2-run single. Cubs lead 5-3. Listen to this crowd.
8: Cubs jumping out early against the Brewers. Jacob Mizorowski, 4 innings, 5 earned runs, 4 walks, 92 pitches, 5 earned runs, tying a career high.
13: You know, I mean, didn't feel wonderful, didn't feel great, you know. Obviously, it felt soggy the whole time, you know. The weather played a factor in that, so lost grip, but, you know, had to make it work.
14: Can you explain the challenge of that when the mound gets soft, when it's wet, and that leg starts to slip, how difficult it is to feel comfortable?
13: Yeah, I mean, you start second-guessing everything, you know, start trying to make pitches too big and, you know, start trying to make things too spot-on. So, you know, start leaking places and, you know, you got to calm yourself down and figure out a way to get through it.
8: He's the front runner for the Cy Young in the National League, but gave up 3 earned runs or fewer in his first 25 starts this year. Allowed 5 runs and 5 hits in his 4 innings on Wednesday. He struggles, but the offense for Milwaukee eventually comes through.
15: And now the 0-1 pitch to Ortiz. Ground ball left side, base hit. 1 run scores. Yelich sent around third. The throw coming home. Not in time. Ortiz to second base on the throw. 2 massive runs driven in by Joey Ortiz.
8: Ortiz with the big single there. Jackson Churio with his 21st home run. Tied for the most in a season in his career. 620 WTMJ. Brewers a 9-5 win over the Cubs. Milwaukee's bullpen pitching 5 scoreless innings with 1 hit allowed. And they rally and get the 9-5 win at Wrigley over the Cubs. Battle for the AL West. The division lead for the Astros heading into Wednesday had been cut to 1. Houston

0: facing the White Sox.
1: The 1-1. And that's lined in the center and down for a base hit. That scores Paredes. Altuve around third and coming home. The throw to the plate is not nearly in time. A two-run single for Nelson Velasquez, and it's 2-0 Houston. The second go-ahead RBI hit for Velasquez in this series. And that's going to get Will Venable out of the dugout. The Houston Astros clinch the season series over the Chicago White Sox. They've won 2 out of 3 in this four-game set so far. 2-0 victors tonight. Astros now have a 2-game lead over the Rangers for first in the AL West.
0: KBME with the call. Astros with the 2-0 shutout. Their 5th shutout with 3 or fewer hits allowed this season. The White Sox, meanwhile, are shut out for the 4th time since the start of August. 6 times between March and July. 4 times since then. They still maintain their 3-game lead in the AL Central. As for the Astros, Jordan Alvarez, 2-for-4 with a double. Nelson Velasquez, the go-ahead 2-run single in the 8th, having not started the game. 2nd hit in 17 at-bats since joining the Astros. As you heard, Astros still leading the division. Rangers would need a win against the Athletics to stay within a game of Houston, but that didn't happen.
2: 3-1 pitch. Holte sends it high in the air to right field. Nimmo going back, still going back, feeling for the wall, at the wall, it is gone! And Holte has homered! It carried out of the ballpark, and the A's tie the game in the 3rd inning.
3: Left-hander looks in, now the 3-2 pitch is hit down the right field line, slicing in the corner, and it slices, it's fair ball, it's a home run, hit the pole! They're just inside that right field pebble, 2nd home run for Holte, and the A's lead it 5-2.
0: Talk 650 KSTE. A's go on to a 9-2 win over the Rangers. Texas led the game 2-0 after the 2nd inning, but wind up losing 9-2. They fall 2 games behind the Astros in the division. Sports Center all night, ESPN Radio.
4: The NBA drops the hammer on the LA Clippers. The league fined the team $30 million and stripped the franchise of 5 first-round picks. Owner Steve Ballmer also faces a 1-year suspension.
5: This was Adam Silver playing judge and jury after a year-long investigation into the LA Clippers. Essentially showed that the Clippers weren't technically funneling money to Kawhi Leonard.
6: Kawhi Leonard, I'm stunned that he wasn't suspended at all. You're asking me to believe he didn't know that he was circumvented the rules of the league at all?
0: Kawhi Leonard hit with a $700,000 fine. All things considered, light punishment from the NBA, and his trade to Toronto expected to go through. It's the Clippers who take the brunt of the NBA's wrath. $30 million fine, front office suspensions, and the loss of 5 first-round draft picks starting in 2029.
7: Losing 5 first-round draft picks? Do you know that can set your organization back a very, very long time from a title contending standpoint? So if it's me and I'm a billionaire owner, I don't want this to happen to my organization. I don't want this shame to come upon my organization neither.
0: Harry Douglas, host of Freddie and Harry here on ESPN Radio. In a statement, the association saying the nearly year-long investigation found a pattern of misconduct and multiple significant rules violations by the Clippers organization, a prior offender of salary cap circumvention. The Clippers, saying multiple times in recent months they had done nothing wrong, they expected to be exonerated, were upset on Wednesday. They say they will challenge the rulings and the findings, quote, through every avenue available to us. Our Mark J. Spears from Manscaped.
8: Ballmer is a man that got, like, he's the richest owner in the league, so I don't think this is over by any means. And from my dealings with Ballmer in the past, he's a really proud man, and I'm sure he feels like his reputation's on the line, and I'm sure he's going to fight. He got money to fight, so this might just be another chapter in a saga that I'm sure there's going to be a documentary about at some point. I think there was a lot of pressure for Adam Silver amongst the other 29 owners to make sure that the Clippers got punished for this, like that this can't be tolerated. And, you know, do you want to make one owner mad or do you want to make 29 owners mad, right? So I certainly think there was a lot of pressure in that regard. And, man, there's certainly a really punch, big punch, uppercut to the Clippers organization.
0: 5 first-round draft picks, Steve Ballmer among those suspended. He is suspended for a year. ESPN insider Brian Windhorst.
9: Number one, there was, to use a legal term, a preponderance of evidence in this report. It was very compelling. There may not have been a direct smoking gun, but reading through this, it was incredibly thorough and, frankly, incredibly damning. I think that if you were on a jury and this evidence could be proven to be accurate, I think you would convict. And it says it right in the NBA's release. They have been guilty of this exact thing before. They were guilty of salary cap circumvention in 2015. They were investigated in 2019 with Kawhi Leonard and were cleared, but were very severely warned about this exact thing. And so not only was it severe, but also they were a repeat offender, and you get the proverbial book thrown at them.
10: The Clippers say they intend to fight. Given what you just said, with what ammunition would you guess that fight would be based upon?
9: Based on what I can read from both sides' statements and reports today, they're going to fight over the interpretation of the introductions to sponsors. You're allowed in the NBA to introduce a player to a company as long as you're only the middleman and you're not facilitating the deal or paying for the deal. That's legal. That's what the Clippers essentially said that they did. They acted as middleman and followed the rules. The investigators believe, in fact, that Clay flagrantly did not follow the rules and smashed the rules to smithereens. If you were asking me, I would accept the punishment, and I'm going to tell you why. Number one, if they are indeed allowed to trade Kawhi Leonard, and there's nothing in today's ruling that would prevent them from doing so, they can instantaneously recoup two first-round draft picks for him. They can get value for him. The second thing is, this has often been compared to what happened with the Minnesota Timberwolves with Joe Smith back in 2000. And yes, the Timberwolves were hit with a 5 first-round pick penalty just like this. But in that case, the Timberwolves cooperated. And a year later, they were given back a first-round pick. And 2 years later, they were given back another first-round pick. Their eventual penalty was only 3 first-round picks. I know that the Clippers are very angry and they want to defend themselves and Steve Ballmer wants to be exonerated. This is a harsh penalty that could be worse. It's obviously a blow to the kneecap, but the Clippers are positioned to manage it because the first pick isn't being taken until 2029. They have 3 years to try to position themselves to absorb it. If they can pull this off, they're going to pick up 2 first-round picks, plus they just drafted the number 5 overall pick in this draft. It's not good. I'm not, you know, going to argue that I think the Clippers are headed for a dynasty, but they could manage this. But they're going to have to get, you know, they're going to have to get past their anger. And right now, it's very, very hot.
0: Clippers going to be heading into some rough seas over the coming years. But Kawhi Leonard still appears as though he will wind up in Toronto. ESPN insider Sham Charania.
11: His contract was not voided. He was not suspended. So all systems are a go. Everything is on track for Kawhi Leonard to be traded now to the Toronto Raptors. This was the last piece of information the Raptors were waiting on for this investigation to conclude, to go forward with the trade. Remember, back in July, the NBA made it clear to both sides that, listen, you can go through with the trade, but any type of penalty to Kawhi Leonard would be falling back on the Raptors. The Raptors did not want to take that risk, and now the NBA has been allotted the time to handle both situations together, and the full expectation around the Raptors and around Kawhi Leonard in the league is that this trade will be going through in the next few days. And Kawhi Leonard, for his part, did issue that statement, and he made it clear that he entered his agreement with the Clippers under a expectation of fulfilling his contract, and that he regrets any lapses of judgment and distraction that this situation has caused.
0: NBA will still be hearing from the Clippers, who are upset with the ruling, and they plan to challenge. SportsCenter All Night, ESPN Radio.
12: Raiders have named Kirk Cousins the starting quarterback for week one.
13: Kirk's had a really good offseason, very good camp, and he's earned it.
14: It was his job all along, and Mendoza's been aware of that. The longer they can leave him on the bench, the happier they'll be.
0: There was a question for the Raiders through the summer who the starting quarterback would be, a question of sorts. In the end, it does turn out to be Kirk Cousins. Coach Clint Kubiak.
13: Kirk's going to be the starting quarterback. He's played really good football. I'm really happy with all three of our quarterbacks. And, you know, Kirk's had a really good offseason, very good camp, and he's earned it. I think you could see the constant things just in your own film study. Where I've seen him grow is in his leadership and his command. I think the most important thing with the quarterback room or any other position is to build competition within the room, and that makes players so much better faster than coaching. I'm really happy with all three of our quarterbacks, and Kirk's had a really good offseason, very good camp, and he's earned it.
0: Kirk Cousins gets the nod over Fernando Mendoza. Although, was it really ever a question? ESPN's Peter Schrager.
15: Kubiak and Janoka, who are the ones running the offense, they have a history with Kirk Cousins. So he had a huge leg up on Mendoza in that he actually can come right in, and it was plug and play. Mendoza's been great this summer. They love what Mendoza's been. But when you have those two and the familiarity with Cousins, they're paying Cousins real money, not minimum money, real money to be there. It was his job all along, and Mendoza's been aware of that.
0: Almost a foregone conclusion earlier on game night, our Q Myers.
16: Training camp, you're out there for the entire practice. You get to see everything. Soak it all in. Not in the regular season. Nope. For anyone that doesn't know, for the regular season, you're in there maybe 15 minutes. Well, while we're going through the roster, we're checking all the numbers off. Number 8's not out here. Who's number 8? Kirk Cousins. So, of course, we start looking around because, look, you got the number 1 pick behind you. Mm-hmm. So we started looking around. Hey, man, you hear why Cousins not here? I don't know. No. You know, we're tweeting out, hey, no sign of Kirk Cousins, no sign of Kirk Cousins. Right when they send us up out of there, we see Cousins come walking in, has a baseball hat on. He's not participating. You can tell he ain't participating. So then it's like, did he pull something? Did he get hurt? Did they tell him something? And then he wasn't walking like he was the happiest guy. I mean, let me just take you behind all the way behind the scenes. Okay. He wasn't walking like he was happy. You know when you walk with attitude? No joke. We're in the meeting room like, well, man, do you see how he was walking? Like, this is where our mind is going. Mm-hmm. See how he was walking? Did something happen? Did he pull a muscle? Did he get told that he's not going to be the starting quarterback and he's angry? I had people tweeting at me, did he get traded? Like, I mean, the rumor mill was cooking, man. And so we're like, well, guess what? We get to talk to Coach coming up in as soon as practice is over. Man, Clint Kubiak walked in there, and before we asked him anything, he said, I just want to let you know, Kirk Cousins is the starting quarterback. He wasn't out there today. It was a scheduled day off. I mean, he ended it.
0: And as for Mendoza, he'll be the first quarterback drafted first overall not to start in week one since Baker Mayfield in 2018. All the way back and moving on. That's next. SportsCenter All Night continues. It's ESPN Radio.
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20: 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In the eye on first down. 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Cuts across. 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Touchdown, Montreal!
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0: U.S. Open matches among men to debut in the Open era. ESPN's Chris Fowler.
30: You know, we come out here Monday afternoon wondering, how would the wrists hold up? What about the rust? 4.5 months. There's no challenge in sports quite like the individual sport of tennis with no teammates. You know, golf, maybe you have some rust, but no one's hitting the ball at you. And I think in this sport, to come back and play at a high level after that kind of a layoff, it's really impressive what he's done out here. The big weapon tonight, the forehand. One of the greatest shots we've seen in this sport, 23 winners. The serve did get better from round one to round two, and he expects to improve every single match, which is an ominous sign for the rest of the field, frankly.
0: Alcaraz now into round three with the four-set win, looking to become the first man to win consecutive U.S. Open titles since Roger Federer won five straight between 2004 and 2008. Eighth seed Ben Shelton of the United States, a four-set win, advancing to the third round. Eighth straight hardcourt major where he's reached the third round. 11th seed Francis Tiafoe also advances. He does so in straight sets. He's into the third round for the seventh straight U.S. Open, longest active streak among men. On the women's side, the top seed Aryna Sabalenka advances 1-1, dominant second-round performance. Total of eight games dropped in the first two rounds. Fewest en route to the third round in U.S. Open career, looking to become the third woman to win three straight U.S. Open titles in the Open era. Chris Evert won four straight, Serena Williams between 2012 and 2014 as well. The three seed, Jessica Pegula, also advancing in straight sets, 3-1. SportsCenter all night, ESPN Radio. Back to baseball, quick start for the Dodgers.
31: It's been 47 games since Freddie Freeman last hit a home run. Fly ball, center field, and deep. It's way back there, and gone! A home run! Well, that streak is over and out, along with the ball, into the left center field stand. Quickly, the Dodgers lead 3-0.
0: Dodgers building the early lead, AM 570, LA Sports. In fact, Cardinals hadn't gotten a hit till the sixth inning, but they would rally.
32: First pitch to him is hit on the ground towards third base hit down the line.
31: line. One run scores. Here comes another. Flying around third base is Sejacy. There's no play at the plate. A two-run double for Baez in the 10th inning. And the Cardinals lead 8-5.
0: Cardinals coming all the way back at Dodger Stadium. And they win it in 10 innings, 8-6, to take the win on the road. They score three times in the top of the 10th and come away with the win. Cardinals Radio Network. American League wild card. Guardians holding that third wild card spot. Had some troubles against Toronto on Wednesday.
31: First 1-0 pitch. Is it high in the air? Deep to left field. If it's fair, it's gone. And it is way fair and way gone. Three-run homer, Vladimir Guerrero Jr., and the Blue Jays double their lead. 6-0 in the top of the second.
0: Blue Jays quickly out of the gates while Dylan Cease was shutting down the Cleveland offense.
31: 0-2. Hit on a soft line, backpedaling Clement onto the right field grass to make the grab and end the inning. Cease with a 1-2-3, bottom of the sixth, takes the Blue Jays into the seventh. Blue Jays leading 9-0.
0: Sportsnet 590, the Fan. Blue Jays go on to an 11-0 win. 11th shutout this season, largest shutout win this season, and largest road win this season. Dylan Cease, six innings, four-hit ball, third pitcher to allow one or zero runs in a seven road start span in a season in baseball history. Guardians are shut out. Second time this season shut out and losing by at least 10. Their lead over Toronto, game and a half. Also a game and a half back. The Orioles, who lose in Denver in 11.
5: The payoff pitch to Sullivan is lined towards left field. Charging in Robert Jr. It's down for a hit. Here comes Amador to the plate. Throw offline. Rockies win it. Rockies win it. Brett Sullivan, the extra inning zero. 6-5. What a win. What a series win for the Rockies.
0: 850 KOA. Rockies with the 11-inning win at home over the Orioles. 6-5. The final, fourth walk-off win this season. Their first since June 22nd against Boston. For Baltimore, they've lost three of the four series at Coors Field in series history. Their only series win came in 2024. Seventh extra inning loss this season. Well, it turns out it was no slap on the wrist. That's next. SportsCenter All Night continues. It's ESPN Radio.
6: Hey, guys. 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
1: Mark Griffin from RDS. Everybody talking about the dynasty in the making here in the LA Dodgers. We all know they're stacked. Their pitching rotation is the best in baseball. But how much of a challenge do you think it's going to be for this team that has won back-to-back World Series to get out of the National League?
33: Yeah, I mean, the Dodgers obviously on paper is an all-star team. But like we saw the last couple of years, 2 years ago, the Padres almost took the Dodgers out of the playoffs, and obviously last year the Jays came so close to win the World Series. So it's, you know, I know the Dodgers have all kinds of money, but they're doing a lot of right things to be the best team in baseball. But at the end of the day, it plays on the field. And I think it's going to be a big challenge. Three in a row is hard. The Dodgers right now are going through their first slump of the season. I like their attitude. They're a veteran team. They're not panicking. But you'll still need to produce offensively. As long as you have, you know, the Snells and the Tarek Skubal, it's great. But you still need to produce offensively. And that might be, I think, the challenge that the Dodgers will find out in the playoffs. So by no means, I mean, it's a great team, obviously, but I don't think it's a sure thing for them to get to the World Series. It's going to be a little more struggle this year.
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21: In dollars for circumventing the salary cap with Kawhi Leonard.
23: I commend Adam Silver and the NBA. I was dead wrong. I commend them for doing it because, partner, you got busted.
24: Losing 5 first-round draft picks, do you know that can set your organization back a very, very long time? From a title-contending standpoint.
34: And if I'm LA, why are you defending this? It's cringe. It's like watching a bad car crash that you can't look away from.
0: In September of 2025, a year ago, following a report from our former colleague Pablo Torre, the NBA opened an investigation into whether a $28 million endorsement deal between Kawhi Leonard and Aspiration, a company that filed for bankruptcy last year, broke NBA rules. Earlier this year, the company's co-founder was sentenced to 14 years in federal prison after pleading guilty to defrauding investors and lenders of at least $248 million. The Clippers, for their part, and their owner Steve Ballmer, objected to the notion that they had circumvented NBA rules. Steve Ballmer a year ago telling out Ramona Shelburne.
35: It's really important to me to communicate to the NBA ecosystem, but particularly our Clipper fans, that we've been on the up and up. Since the day I bought the team, and you know the circumstances were definitely tough, we've really emphasized doing things the right way. Doing things the right way, whether it's the way we treat our fans, our players, our staff, the rules, do things the right way. And I want our fans to really understand that they've aligned themselves, that they support an organization that does things the right way. That's fundamental. We welcome the league investigation. We have nothing to hide. And in fact, you know, we're glad for that opportunity also to tell our story. Because we think it's important.
36: And just so we're clear, you never directed anyone from Aspiration to do an endorsement deal with Kawhi Leonard?
35: No, I didn't. And more importantly, we, the Clippers, did not. We didn't give them direction. We made an introduction as is appropriate under the rules. A lot of sponsors do like to, they call it activate, by doing something also with players. We made the introduction, and that was that.
0: Clippers owner Steve Ballmer a year ago objecting to the notion that the team had circumvented rules, and following the penalties that were handed down on Wednesday, the organization saying, quote, "We vehemently reject the NBA's findings, which are the result of a heavily biased investigation seeking to justify a predetermined narrative rather than facts and evidence.
5: Your Honor, the defense strenuously objects.
6: Your objection is noted. The witness is an expert and the court will hear his opinion.
8: I strenuously object. Is that how it works? Objection. Overruled. No. No, I strenuously object. Oh, wow. Strenuously object, and I should take some time to reconsider.
0: Clippers are hit with a $30 million fine. They lose five first-round draft picks starting in 2027. Five first-round draft picks. ESPN's Ramona Shelburne. Where's the disconnect?
36: That is the question that is going to end up in either the hands of an arbitrator or the courts, based on what the Clippers' statements have said so far. They don't believe that these introductions that they made were wrong. And in the NBA investigation, which I've read very closely now a couple of times, the part that they seem to be harping on, the part that seems to be the most problematic, are the companies in question. They listed four of them, whether or not they believe that the endorsement deals that the Clippers helped facilitate were necessary to them doing business with the Clippers. There's a part of it that they detail very strongly that Steve Ballmer approved a deal, and there were some emails that they had from Clipper employees saying, if he doesn't approve this deal, they're going to stop paying Kawhi. Okay, so this is the part that the NBA had a problem with, and it is certainly the part that it had a problem with Gillian Zucker, who is the president of business operations there, who the NBA really goes into great detail about the type of introduction she made.
0: She and Ballmer both suspended for a year under the penalties from the NBA. The franchise fined $30 million, and the five first-round draft picks are being docked. ESPN front office insider Bobby Marks.
9: It's significant when you look back. I mean, if you go back, 25, 26 years with the Joe Smith case with the Timberwolves, and that was basically a hidden contract where Minnesota got in trouble for. The penalties are somewhat similar, five first-round picks. There's multiple people getting year-long suspension. In the case of Lawrence Frank, their GM, he gets 6 months here, $30 million fine, which is basically the equivalent of four separate circumvention charges here at $7.5 million per. It's a huge number, and it's pretty damning. I think if you go and read the report that's out by the investigators, which I did earlier this evening, it's 36 pages, and you go through it, it's pretty damning. I mean, it really is. I mean, there's really not much of a fight from the Clippers here and everything like that here. But it's one thing to, introduce a player to a potential sponsor or a sponsor and give them his contact number. But when you basically kind of carry it through, they basically took it to this stage five or six in this. It's certainly another thing.
1: Go back to your front office days. How creative, if you're the Clippers, do you have to be in order to sustain having five first-round picks taken away from you
9: Well, they're probably going to recoup a couple. I mean, they'll probably get a couple back in when they trade him, if that deal goes through to Toronto. But the thing is, those picks aren't until probably 2031 and 2033. And it's basically like the equivalent, probably not as harsh, when, these colleges get the death penalty. We saw back in the day SMU, right, in the 80s with Eric Dickerson and Craig James and that group, and it took them for a while to kind of regroup. But, yeah, I mean, I think long-term, as you guys have seen, you build the roster through the draft, and when you don't have five first-round picks to do it, they're going to feel the effects down the road.
0: Our insider Bobby Marks earlier on, Amber and Ian here on ESPN Radio. We'll have more wisdom from him coming up this morning. He joins on Sportsmanlike, 8:30 a.m. Eastern Time. The whole situation may wind up with an arbitrator or perhaps in the courts. And that brings us to college football.
10: It's the stupidest shit I've ever heard.
13: People trying to take advantage of the system. I just think it's embarrassing where we are with college football.
15: At what point does this mess merge over into the NFL's lane enough to where they say, okay, children, let's lend our hand to you?
0: Whether or not LSU will have players that were in camp with NFL teams this summer, that goes to the courts on Thursday. Meanwhile, Georgia, their attorney general is encouraging SEC Commissioner Greg Sankey to, quote, take all measures available, including suspending and or removing LSU from the conference if the Tigers elect to roster former NFL players. The letter came to Sankey on Wednesday, saying that the Attorney General Office is prepared to use all legal means necessary to protect the University of Georgia, its student athletes, and the integrity of college athletics. Of course, the big showdown this weekend, LSU and Clemson, and Clemson coach Dabo Swinney weighed in this week.
3: I would just say it's kind of embarrassing. I mean, honestly, it's just embarrassing that's where we are. I don't blame the kids and people trying to take advantage of the system. I just think it's embarrassing where we are with college football. And we've been there for a while. So I just keep my energy and my focus on and my energy on the things that I control and the things that matter. And that's these kids here and our team. But, you know, all that outside stuff, I mean, we just kind of, no pun intended, we just stay in our lane, you know, here at Clemson. Try to. But it's embarrassing. I mean, it really is. You know, we have no rules. There's no governance. I mean, it's a joke. There's zero rules. And when you enforce rules, somebody just goes and finds a judge to say, no, you can't enforce that rule. So never did I think I'd be living in an era like this, but that's where we are.
0: Certainly putting the spotlight on week one of the college football season. Our Paul Feinbaum.
4: I thought Dabo was spot on, and it's really nice to see Dabo say something that people care about anymore, because he has been so far off the radar screen in recent years. That could change Saturday night, but this is getting massive attention. What's going to happen 2 weeks from now when Lane Kiffin goes to Ole Miss? I know that is going to be bigger, but it's hard to imagine Lane Kiffin sucking any more oxygen out of college football than he has this week.
7: The notion that established NFL players should go back and play in college, no one in their right mind thinks that's a good idea. The reason I think I want to make this distinction for everyone clear is that no one is sitting here saying, well, you know what, if Lamar Jackson doesn't get a deal he likes in Baltimore, then he can go back and play for Alabama. That's not what we're talking about. We're talking about a very unique set of circumstances where the NCAA rule changed in June. Yeah. The draft had already happened. All of these players can look you directly in the face and say, if that rule change had taken place in March, we never would have gone to the NFL the first place. Does that make it right? Does it make it okay? I don't know. That's for you to decide, not me. But it is not as simple as, well, these guys are in the NFL and now they're going back to college. There is a nuance here that I feel has been lost in a lot of this conversation.
11: Yep.
7: Do you feel like most of the conversation has reflected what is actually going on?
4: No, of course not, Greeny, because of one person, and that's Lane Kiffin. You know, he's the moth in the light. It is important to just to look at college football on one of its biggest weeks, the first week, and just to see how incompetent the leadership has been for so long. And to Lane Kiffin's credit, he saw a loophole. He took advantage of it. And Greeny, I don't want to get too far ahead of myself because I have been on the other side all week. I'm changing my mind. I'm beginning to think that there is an evil genius at work here in Lane Kiffin, that he pushed this. These guys can make a difference. They may not. But he has taken all of the pressure off of his team. And this is not just a normal team that's been playing together for 4 or 5 years, like Cignetti's team last year. These guys didn't even know each other 6 months ago. And I think he's watching us right now and smiling that evil smile, saying, I know what I'm doing. This isn't 35-year-old Lane Kiffin. This is 52-year-old Lane Kiffin. I've been down this road, and I know what I'm doing.
0: LSU and Clemson. Big matchup in week one of the college football season. We'll see it on ABC. We'll hear it here on ESPN Radio. SportsCenter all night.
14: Raiders have named Kirk Cousins the starting quarterback for week one.
16: Kirk's had a really good offseason, very good camp, and he's earned it.
17: It was his job all along, and Mendoza's been aware of that.
22: The longer they can leave him on the bench, the happier they'll be.
0: Raiders giving the nod to Kirk Cousins over Fernando Mendoza. That's the decision from first-year coach Clint Kubiak, who made the decision official on Wednesday. ESPN analyst Booger McFarland.
25: 100%. Cousins should be the starter. I think anytime that Tom Brady comes out and says how he likes to develop a quarterback and we know what his imprint is on this organization, you know that's what they're going to do. And I wouldn't be surprised if we don't see Fernando Mendoza until the bye week. I think they're going to bring this young quarterback along slowly. Let's not forget, he didn't take but 4 or 5 snaps under center in college. So therefore, everything is new to him. Going under center, taking the snap, play action pass, everything is so new. And so it would be foolish of us to think that he's mastered that in 4 or 5 months. And so I think this is going to be Kirk Cousins' job, barring injury, until at least the bye week. And I think regardless of what happens on the field, aside from injury, they're going to play Kirk Cousins, realize that the Raiders are in this for the long haul. This is not about 2026. This is about 2027 and beyond. So you put Kirk Cousins out there, you let him start, and you move on from there. And you develop Fernando Mendoza at practice the way that coaches do at practice. That's a key factor. We don't talk about that. Yeah, he's not going to play, but what are you going to do to develop him at practice during the week?
2: Because of how proficient and how schooled Kirk is in this offense, he'll understand how to wring every last thing out of every single play, maximize every single personnel grouping against every look. And as long as that running game is going and he can be protected because of how the running game slows down the pass rush, I think you'll see Kirk be more than serviceable, maybe be a top 15 type of quarterback if you're measuring it by QBR. And then that way, that just buys time for Fernando to continue to learn the nuance of this offense.
0: While we're talking about quarterbacks in Cincinnati, Bengals quarterback Joe Burrow feeling that success is going to be inevitable. As for this season?
11: Yeah, I just want to win this year. You know, the rest will take care of itself. We'll break a bunch of records eventually, but I think we're going to have a really good team that has a chance to win every game that we step foot on the field for. And I don't know about you, but I could really feel it in my bones, in my soul, in OTAs this year, different from years past.
12: Yeah.
11: Where, you know, we brought in a lot of the right guys, a lot of the right people with the right mindset to go and chase this goal of winning a Super Bowl and winning as many games as we can and being the best possible team that we can. I felt it from our D-line. I felt it from our defense. You know, our offense has the same guys as years past. So, you know, we felt that for the last couple of years as good as we've been. But, you know, these veteran guys that we've brought in on defense to be able to help our younger guys.
0: Says there's a heightened sense of urgency heading into this season, trying to return to being contenders in the AFC. As for contenders, ESPN's Peter Schrager says one team still has a ring.
18: I have never seen a team have the hype and the bandwagon as full, having lost two of three games to an opponent in their division in the history of this sport from the year before. The Rams' hype and bandwagon is out of control. It's spilling over with whoever and whatever. The Seahawks are sitting up there very quietly in their Pacific Northwest haunts, watching as everyone else talks about the Rams as they bring back JSN with a happy extension, and they bring back Devin Witherspoon with a happy extension, and they bring back Leonard Williams and Shaheed and Hall, and bring in a first-round running back who they're very excited about. So as everyone is going and everyone assumes I'm just going to be, what's the term the kids use, glazing Sean McVay, I don't love any bandwagon where we're doing segments on the morning shows, the Rams are the field. That doesn't feel right with the NFL.
0: Rams getting a lot of pub. Seattle still hanging out there. SportsCenter All Night continues. It's ESPN Radio.
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27: Bellinger rounds third. He's coming home. Here's the throw. He slides. He's in there. It's an RBI single for Rice. And the Yankees are pouring it on. They lead 6-1.
0: Michael Kay on the YES Network. Yankees with 5 in the top of the 10th. Their most in a single extra inning. This season, they hang on for a 6-3 win over the Angels, who've lost 9 of their last 10 games, worst in baseball over that span. Braves, a 9-0 shutout of the Nationals. Washington, 6th shutout loss this season, tied for the 4th fewest in baseball. Diamondbacks and Phillies, all of the runs in the game were scored in the 8th.
28: This ball is driven high and deep to left. There's your game breaker for McCann. Solo home run, that's his 5th. Diamondbacks finally strike first. It's 1-0.
0: Came in the bottom of the 8th inning. Arizona Sports 98-7. Diamondbacks a 1-0 win over the Phillies. The bullpen throwing 7 1/3 scoreless innings. Their most in a game in the last 2 seasons. Arizona with snapping a 3-game losing streak with the win over the Phillies. Reds a 7-3 win over the Padres. Consecutive series wins after losing each of the 4 previous series as well.
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30: Number 5.
0: Mets beat up on Tampa Bay, and in the process, they get a rather memorable first career hit. 880 ESPN New York.
29: The 2-2. Swing and a broken bat flare down the left field line. Base hit! Rolling down the left field line. Ben scores. Young scores. Simeon around third. He'll score. Bases clearing. Double for Nick Morabito. His first major league hit is a massive one. And it gives the Mets a 9-4 lead in the 7th inning.
33: That dugout is going bananas for Nick Morabito.
30: Number 4.
0: Toronto with a big shutout of Cleveland, getting 3 of their 11 runs on 1 swing early on. Sportsnet 590 The Fan.
2: No pitch. Is it high in the air? Deep to left field. If it's fair, it's gone. And it is way fair and way gone. Three-run homer, Vladimir Guerrero Jr. And the Blue Jays double their lead. 6-0 in the top of the second.
4: Number three.
0: Detroit also scoring 11. But they needed 12 innings to do it. 97 won the ticket.
7: Nance, the strike one. Swing and a little pop fly. Will it drop? It will! Off the glove of Lewis, who was lunging. One run is in. Mulgeri and Clark and Peck. Javi Baez, a perfect bloop down the right field line, empties the bases. The Tigers dugout loves it. An 11-6 lead for the Tigers.
4: Number two.
0: In Denver, the Rockies were denied a walk-off win on Monday when a would-be home run was brought back in, but they did go home with an 11-inning win on Wednesday. 850 KOA.
8: The payoff pitch to Sullivan is lined towards left field, charging in Robert Jr. It's down for a hit. Here comes Amador to the plate. Throw offline! Rockies win it! Rockies win it! Brett Sullivan, the extra innings hero! 6-5. What a win! What a series win for the Rockies!
4: Number one.
0: Brewers bullpen shutting down the Cubs with 5 scoreless innings, although the Cubs did have a moment of shutdown defense. Cubs Radio Network.
9: The kick and pitch. Little looper, shallow left. Diving and making a backhanded catch. Nico Horner, what a play!
11: That is a big league play right there. Nico goes from playing up the middle on this soft looper, and it's in no man's land, and this is the old Superman dive, and that is the play of the game so far for the Cubs.
0: Brewers, though, wind up winning the game, and they lead the Cubs by 9 in the division now. Cubs holding the second wild card spot in the National League. They're a game behind the Phillies at the top. Arizona has the third spot, half game ahead of the Padres. American League wild card. Guardians have that third spot. Rangers, Orioles, Blue Jays, all a game and a half back. Twins are 3.5 back. Mariners, 4.5 games out of that third spot after their 8-3 win over the Red Sox. 25 runs scored in that series. L.A., hit hard. That's next. SportsCenter All Night continues. It's ESPN Radio.
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1: John Still with The Athletic's Kevin Fishbane, who covers the Bears for The Athletic. One first question on the defense. How big of a loss is that knee injury to Kobe Bryant?
38: It's big. I mean, like, he was the top paid guy in free agency for the Bears.
3: He was playing well. He was the guy that, like, every press conference, the coaches were all saying, this is exactly what we thought we were getting. We want every player to work like him, to play like him. He was going to be the leader for them in the back end, obviously replacing Kevin Byard, who led the league in interceptions last season and was a vocal leader. It's a big loss. And they have a couple veterans who can step in, who have some experience under the belt. But it's a big drop off, and not to mention you got the first round pick in Dylan Thienemann next to him. And look, Thienemann could end up being a great player. Really, really good college player. The Bears were fortunate that he was available for them. But that kind of hurts him too, to not have that guy, that Super Bowl winning player next to him. So yeah, that was a really big loss for them, especially when it happened, because we were just coming off a few days of, he had an interception one day. Coaches are talking him up. And then for them to lose him before his first season of Bear could even begin, that's very tough.

0: West.
1: KBME with the call. Astros with the 2-0 shutout. Their fifth shutout with three or fewer hits allowed this season. The White Sox, meanwhile, are shut out for the fourth time since the start of August. Six times between March and July. Four times since then. They still maintain their three-game lead in the AL Central. As for the Astros, Jordan Alvarez, 2-for-4 with a double. Nelson Velasquez, the go-ahead, two-run single in the eighth, having not started the game. Second hit in 17 at-bats since joining the Astros. As you heard, Astros still leading the division. Rangers would need a win against the Athletics to stay within a game of Houston, but that didn't happen.
2: 3-1 pitch. Bolte sends it high in the air to right field. Nimmo going back, still going back, feeling for the wall, at the wall, it is gone! And Bolte has homered! It carried out of the ballpark, and the A's tie the game in the third inning.
3: Left-hander looks in. Now the 3-2 pitch is hit down the right field line, slicing in the corner, and it slices. It's fair ball. It's a home run. Hit the pole. They're just inside that right field pebble. Second home run for Bolte, and the A's lead it 5-2.
1: Talk 650 KSTE. A's go on to a 9-2 win over the Rangers. Texas led the game 2-0 after the second inning, but wind up losing 9-2. They fall two games behind the Astros in the division. Sports Center all night, ESPN Radio.
4: The NBA drops the hammer on the LA Clippers. The league fined the team $30 million and stripped the franchise of five first-round picks. Owner Steve Ballmer also faces a one-year suspension.
5: This was Adam Silver playing judge and jury after a year-long investigation into the LA Clippers. Essentially shows that the Clippers weren't technically funneling money to Kawhi Leonard.
6: Kawhi Leonard, I'm stunned that he wasn't suspended at all. You're asking me to believe he didn't know that he was circumventing the rules of the league at all?
1: Kawhi Leonard hit with a $700,000 fine. All things considered, light punishment from the NBA, and his trade to Toronto expected to go through. It's the Clippers who take the brunt of the NBA's wrath. $30 million fine, front office suspensions, and the loss of five first-round draft picks starting in 2029.
7: Losing five first-round draft picks? Do you know that can set your organization back a very, very long time? From a title contending standpoint. So if it's me and I'm a billionaire owner, I don't want this to happen to my organization. I don't want this shame to come upon my organization neither.
1: Harry Douglas, host of Freddie and Harry here on ESPN Radio. In a statement, the association saying the nearly year-long investigation found a pattern of misconduct and multiple significant rules violations by the Clippers organization, a prior offender of salary cap circumvention. The Clippers saying multiple times in recent months they had done nothing wrong. They expected to be exonerated. Were upset on Wednesday. They say they will challenge the rulings and the findings, quote, through every avenue available to us. Our Mark J. Spears from Manscaped.
8: Ballmer is a man that got, like, he's the richest owner in the league, so I don't think this is over by any means. And from my dealings with Ballmer in the past, he's a really proud man, and I'm sure he feels like his reputation's on the line, and I'm sure he's going to fight. He got money to fight, so this might just be another chapter in a saga that I'm sure they're going to be a documentary about at some point. I think there was a lot of pressure for Adam Silver amongst the other 29 owners to make sure that the Clippers got punished for this, like that this can't be tolerated. And, you know, do you want to make one owner mad or do you want to make 29 owners mad, right? So I certainly think there was a lot of pressure in that regard. And, man, was this certainly a really punch, big punch, uppercut to the Clippers organization.
1: Five first-round draft picks. Steve Ballmer among those suspended. He is suspended for a year. ESPN insider Brian Windhorst.
9: Number one, there was, to use a legal term, a preponderance of evidence in this report. It was very compelling. There may not have been a direct smoking gun, but reading through this, it was incredibly thorough and, frankly, incredibly damning. I think that if you were on a jury and this evidence could be proven to be accurate, I think you would convict. And it says it right in the NBA's release. They have been guilty of this exact thing before. They were guilty of salary cap circumvention in 2015. They were investigated in 2019 with Kawhi Leonard and were cleared, but were very severely warned about this exact thing. And so not only was it severe, but also they were a repeat offender, and you get the proverbial book thrown at them.
0: The Clippers say they intend to fight. Given what you just said, what ammunition would you guess that fight would be based upon?
9: Based on what I can read from both sides' statements and reports today, they're going to fight over the interpretation of the introductions to sponsors. You're allowed in the NBA to introduce a player to a company as long as you're only the middleman and you're not facilitating the deal or paying for the deal. That's legal. That's what the Clippers essentially said that they did. They acted as middleman and followed the rules. The investigators believe, in fact, that they flagrantly did not follow the rules and smashed the rules to smithereens. If you were asking me, I would accept the punishment, and I'm going to tell you why. Number one, if they are indeed allowed to trade Kawhi Leonard, and there's nothing in today's ruling that would prevent them from doing so, they can instantaneously recoup two first-round draft picks for him. They can get value for him. The second thing is, this has often been compared to what happened with the Minnesota Timberwolves with Joe Smith back in 2000. And yes, the Timberwolves were hit with a 5 first-round pick penalty just like this. But in that case, the Timberwolves cooperated. And a year later, they were given back a first-round pick. And 2 years later, they were given back another first-round pick. Their eventual penalty was only 3 first-round picks. I know that the Clippers are very angry and they want to defend themselves and Steve Ballmer wants to be exonerated. This is a harsh penalty that could be worse. It's obviously a blow to the kneecap, but the Clippers are positioned to manage it because the first pick isn't being taken until 2029. They have 3 years to try to position themselves to absorb it. If they can pull this off, they're going to pick up 2 first-round picks, plus they just drafted the number 5 overall pick in this draft. It's not good. I'm not, you know, going to argue that I think the Clippers are headed for a dynasty, but they could manage this. But they're going to have to get, you know, they're going to have to get past their anger. And right now, it's very, very hot.
1: Clippers going to be heading into some rough seas over the coming years. But Kawhi Leonard still appears as though he will wind up in Toronto. ESPN insider Shams Charania.
10: His contract was not voided. He was not suspended. So all systems are a go. Everything is on track for Kawhi Leonard to be traded now to the Toronto Raptors. This was the last piece of information the Raptors were waiting on for this investigation to conclude to go forward with the trade. Remember, back in July, the NBA made it clear to both sides that, listen, you can go through with the trade, but any type of penalty to Kawhi Leonard would be falling back on the Raptors. The Raptors did not want to take that risk, and now the NBA has been allotted the time to handle both situations together, and the full expectation around the Raptors and around Kawhi Leonard in the league is that this trade will be going through in the next few days. And Kawhi Leonard, for his part, did issue that statement, and he made it clear that he entered his agreement with the Clippers under a expectation of fulfilling his contract, and that he regrets any lapses of judgment and distraction that this situation has caused.
1: NBA will still be hearing from the Clippers, who are upset with the ruling, and they plan to challenge. SportsCenter All Night, ESPN Radio.
11: Raiders have named Kirk Cousins the starting quarterback for week one.
12: Kirk's had a really good offseason, very good camp, and he's earned it.
13: It was his job all along, and Mendoza's been aware of that. The longer they can leave him on the bench, the happier they'll be.
1: There was a question for the Raiders through the summer who the starting quarterback would be, a question of sorts. In the end, it does turn out to be Kirk Cousins. Coach Clint Kubiak.
12: Kirk's going to be the starting quarterback. He's played really good football. I'm really happy with all three of our quarterbacks. And, you know, Kirk's had a really good offseason, very good camp, and he's earned it. I think you could see the constant things just in your own film study. Where I've seen him grow is in his leadership and his command. I think the most important thing with the quarterback room or any other position is to build competition within the room, and that makes players so much better, faster than coaching. I'm really happy with all three of our quarterbacks, and you know, Kirk's had a really good offseason, very good camp, and he's earned it.
1: Kirk Cousins gets the nod over Fernando Mendoza. Although, was it really ever a question? ESPN's Peter Schrager.
14: Kubiak and Janoka, who are the ones running the offense, they have a history with Kirk Cousins. So he had a huge leg up on Mendoza in that he actually can come right in and it was plug and play. Mendoza's been great this summer. They love what Mendoza's been. But when you have those two and the familiarity with Cousins, they're paying Cousins real money, not minimum money, real money to be there. It was his job all along. And Mendoza's been aware of that.
1: Almost a foregone conclusion earlier on game night, our Q Myers.
15: Training camp, you're out there for the entire practice. You get to see everything. Soak it all in. Not in the regular season.
1: Nope.
15: For anyone that doesn't know, for the regular season, you're in there maybe 15 minutes. Well, while we're going through the roster, we're checking all the numbers off. Number 8's not out here. Who's number 8? Kirk Cousins. So, of course, we start looking around because, look, you got the number 1 pick behind you. Mm-hmm. So we started looking around. Hey, man, did you hear why Cousins not here? I don't know. No. You know, we're tweeting out, hey, no sign of Kirk Cousins. Right when they send us up out of there, we see Cousins come walking in, has a baseball hat on. He's not participating. You can tell he ain't participating. So then it's like, did he pull something? Did he get hurt? Did they tell him something? And then he wasn't walking like he was the happiest guy. I mean, let me just take you all the way behind the scenes.
16: Okay.
15: He wasn't walking like he was happy. You know when you walk with an attitude? No joke. We're in the meeting room like, well, man, do you see how he was walking? Like, this is where our mind is going.
16: Mm-hmm.
15: See how he was walking? Did something happen? Did he pull a muscle? Did he get told that he's not going to be the starting quarterback and he's angry? I had people tweeting at me. Did he get traded? Like, I mean, the rumor mill was cooking, man. And so we're like, well, guess what? We get to talk to Coach coming up in as soon as practice is over. Man, Clint Kubiak walked in there, and before we asked him anything, he said, I just want to let you know, Kirk Cousins is the starting quarterback. He wasn't out there today. It was a scheduled day off. I mean, he ended it.
1: And as for Mendoza, he'll be the first quarterback drafted first overall not to start in week one since Baker Mayfield in 2018. All the way back and moving on. That's next. SportsCenter All Night continues. It's ESPN Radio.
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1: For the second most wins in his first 30 U.S. Open matches among men to debut in the Open era, ESPN's Chris Fowler.
5: You know, we come out here Monday afternoon wondering, how would the wrist hold up? What about the rust? 4.5 months. There's no challenge in sports quite like the individual sport of tennis with no teammates. You know, golf, maybe you have some rust, but no one's hitting the ball at you. And I think in this sport, to come back and play at a high level after that kind of a layoff, it's really impressive what he's done out here. The big weapon tonight, the forehand. One of the greatest shots we've seen in this sport, 23 winners. The serve did get better from round one to round two, and he expects to improve every single match, which is an ominous sign for the rest of the field, frankly.
1: Alcaraz now into round three with the four-set win, looking to become the first man to win consecutive U.S. Open titles since Roger Federer won five straight between 2004 and 2008. Eight seed Ben Shelton of the United States, a four-set win, advancing to the third round. Eighth straight hard court major where he's reached the third round. 11 seed Francis Tiafoe also advances. He does so in straight sets. He's into the third round for the seventh straight U.S. Open, longest active streak among men. On the women's side, the top seed, Aryna Sabalenka, advances 1-1. Dominant second-round performance. Total of eight games dropped in the first two rounds. Fewest en route to the third round in U.S. Open career, looking to become the third woman to win three straight U.S. Open titles in the Open era. Chris Evert won four straight, Serena Williams between 2012 and 2014 as well. The three seed, Jessica Pegula, also advancing in straight sets, 3-1. SportsCenter All Night, ESPN Radio. Back to baseball, quick start for the Dodgers.
6: It's been 47 games since Freddie Freeman last hit a home run. Fly ball center field and deep. It's way back there and gone! A home run! Well, that streak is over and out along with the ball into the left center field stand. Quickly, the Dodgers lead 3-0.
1: Dodgers building the early lead, AM 570 LA Sports. In fact, Cardinals hadn't gotten a hit till the sixth inning, but they would rally.
7: First pitch to him is hit on the ground towards third base hit. Down the line. One run scores. Here comes another. Flying around third base is Sejacy. There's no play at the plate. A two-run double for Baez in the 10th inning. And the Cardinals lead 8-5.
1: Cardinals coming all the way back at Dodger Stadium. And they win it in 10 innings, 8-6. To take the win on the road. They score three times in the top of the 10th and come away with the win. Cardinals Radio Network. American League wild card. Guardians holding that third wild card spot. Had some troubles against Toronto on Wednesday.
16: No pitch. Is hit high in the air. Deep to left field. If it's fair, it's gone. And it is way fair and way gone. Three-run homer, Vladimir Guerrero Jr., and the Blue Jays double their lead, 6-0 in the top of the second.
1: Blue Jays quickly out of the gates while Dylan Cease was shutting down the Cleveland offense.
16: 0-2. hit on a soft line, backpedaling Clement onto the right field grass to make the grab and end the inning. Cease with a 1-2-3, bottom of the sixth, takes the Blue Jays into the seventh. Blue Jays leading 9-0.
1: Sportsnet 590 The Fan. Blue Jays go on to an 11-0 win. 11th shutout this season, largest shutout win this season, and largest road win this season. Dylan Cease, six innings, four-hit ball, third pitcher to allow one or zero runs in a seven road start span in a season in baseball history. Guardians are shut out, second time this season shut out and losing by at least 10. Their lead over Toronto, game and a half, also a game and a half back. The Orioles, who lose in Denver, in 11.
0: The payoff pitch to Sullivan is lined towards left field, charging in Robert Jr. It's down for a hit. Here comes Amador to the plate. Throw offline! Rockies win it! Rockies win it! Brett Sullivan, the extra inning zero! 6-5! What a win! What a series win for the Rockies!
1: 850 KOA, Rockies with the 11-inning win at home over the Orioles, 6-5, the final, fourth walk-off win this season, their first since June 22nd against Boston. For Baltimore, they've lost three of the four series at Coors Field in series history. Their only series win came in 2024, seventh extra inning loss this season. Well, turns out it was no slap on the wrist. That's next. SportsCenter All Night continues. It's ESPN Radio.
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30: Pat Hickey has been with us in studio.
31: Everybody's excited about Michael Hage. I can tell you right now, Michael Hage is not going to be a difference maker.
30: What makes you say that?
31: He wasn't the best player at the University of Michigan last year. If they think that he's a center, they don't think he's a center, or they drafted him as a center. Michigan moved him to the wing. There were four players on the Michigan team that had a better faceoff percentage. His faceoff percentage is around 43%. Put that in comparison, Jake Evans, his final year at Notre Dame, led the NCAA with a 71%.
30: Pat digging deep here.
32: Seriously.
30: They haven't given up on the possibility of him, right? The Canadians are still open to signing him.
31: Did they want to sign him? If they wanted to sign him, he'd probably be here.
32: They wanted him to go to Laval.
31: Did they?
30: Okay, well, you're hinting at knowing something.
31: I mean, the thing is, if he had gone to Laval, he's probably making more money at Michigan than he would have at Laval.
30: Yeah.
31: So we'll see what happens.
30: Okay.
31: We'll see what happens. I think the Russian that they drafted in the second or third round is going to be more of a possibility.
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10: 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It's Johnny Junta. The Blue Jays were right there, and now they are where they are today. Like, how do you process that?
13: Yeah, just sadness, to be honest. Like, I think, obviously, once it marinades and once we look back on it in a couple more years, I think we won't be as sad as we are right now, thinking about it, how close we were. It sucks how close we were, because you never know how, like, if it'll happen ever again.
14: Conversely, like, when we talk about the Dodgers, I know that they get all the best players and they spend the most money, but we see how much could change year over year in baseball. How impressive is it that they're just able to be as dominant as they've been over the course of the last few years?
13: I know I obviously make fun of them and their fans a lot on social media, but I would kill for that. Like, I couldn't imagine going into every single season knowing, like, we're pretty much going to go to the World Series this year no matter what. They have pitchers in their rotation that they don't even need to pitch until August, September. Their ability to adapt and always get the best talent, because they develop prospects so well and the prospects are coveted by other teams, it's very impressive, to be honest. It's not really many teams in pro sports period that are run like the Dodgers, in my opinion.
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15: Was dead wrong. I commend them for doing it, because, partner, you got busted.
17: Losing 5 first-round draft picks, do you know that can set your organization back a very, very long time? From a title-contending standpoint.
18: And if I'm LA, why are you defending this? It's cringe. It's like watching a bad car crash that you can't look away from.
1: In September of 2025, a year ago, following a report from our former colleague Pablo Torre, the NBA opened an investigation into whether a $28 million endorsement deal between Kawhi Leonard and Aspiration, a company that filed for bankruptcy last year, broke NBA rules. Earlier this year, the company's co-founder was sentenced to 14 years in federal prison after pleading guilty to defrauding investors and lenders of at least $248 million. The Clippers, for their part, and their owner Steve Ballmer, objected to the notion that they had circumvented NBA rules. Steve Ballmer, a year ago, telling out Ramona Shelburne,
19: "It's really important to me to communicate to the NBA ecosystem, but particularly our Clipper fans, that we've been on the up and up. Since the day I bought the team, and you know the circumstances were definitely tough, we've really emphasized doing things the right way. Doing things the right way, whether it's the way we treat our fans, our players, our staff, the rules, do things the right way. And I want our fans to really understand that they've aligned themselves, that they support an organization that does things the right way. That's fundamental. We welcome the league investigation. We have nothing to hide. And in fact, you know, we're glad for that opportunity also to tell our story. Because we think it's important."
21: And just so we're clear, you never directed anyone from Aspiration to do an endorsement deal with Kawhi Leonard?
19: No, I didn't. And more importantly, we, the Clippers, did not. We didn't give them direction. We made an introduction, as is appropriate under the rules. A lot of sponsors do like to, they call it activate, by doing something also with players. We made the introduction, and that was that.
1: Clippers owner Steve Ballmer, a year ago, objecting to the notion that the team had circumvented rules. And following the penalties that were handed down on Wednesday, the organization saying, quote, "We vehemently reject the NBA's findings, which are the result of a heavily biased investigation seeking to justify a predetermined narrative rather than facts and evidence."
18: "Your Honor, the defense strenuously objects."
22: "Your objection is noted. The witness is an expert and the court will hear his opinion."
23: "I strenuously object. Is that how it works? Objection. Overruled. No. No, I strenuously object." "Oh, wow. Strenuously object, and I should take some time to reconsider."
1: Clippers are hit with a $30 million fine. They lose 5 first-round draft picks starting in 2027. 5 first-round draft picks. ESPN's Ramona Shelburne, where's the disconnect?
21: "That is the question that is going to end up in either the hands of an arbitrator or the courts, based on what the Clippers' statements have said so far, they don't believe that these introductions that they made were wrong. And in the NBA investigation, which I've read very closely now a couple of times, the part that they seem to be harping on, the part that seems to be the most problematic, are the companies in question. They listed four of them, whether or not they believe that the endorsement deals that the Clippers helped facilitate were necessary to them doing business with the Clippers. There's a part of it that they detail very strongly, that Steve Ballmer approved a deal, and there were some emails that they had from Clipper employees saying, if he doesn't approve this deal, they're going to stop paying Kawhi. Okay, so this is the part that the NBA had a problem with, and it is certainly the part that it had a problem with Gillian Zucker, who is the president of business operations there, who the NBA really goes into great detail about the type of introduction she made.
1: She and Ballmer both suspended for a year under the penalties from the NBA. The franchise fined $30 million, and the five first-round draft picks are being docked. ESPN front office insider Bobby Marks.
0: It's significant when you look back. I mean, if you go back, you know, 25, 26 years with the Joe Smith case with the Timberwolves, and that was basically a hidden contract where Minnesota got in trouble for. The penalties are somewhat similar, five first-round picks. You know, there's multiple people getting year-long suspension. In the case of Lawrence Frank, their GM, you know, he gets 6 months here, $30 million fine, which is basically, you know, the equivalent of four separate circumvention charges here at $7.5 million per. It's a huge number, and it's pretty damning. I think if you go and read the report that's out by the investigators, which I did earlier this evening, it's 36 pages, and you go through it, it's pretty damning. I mean, it really is. I mean, there's really not much of a fight from the Clippers here and everything like that here. But yeah, I mean, it's one thing to, you know, introduce a player to a potential sponsor or a sponsor and give them his contact number. But when you basically kind of carry it through, they basically took it to this, you know, stage five or six in this. It's certainly another thing.
2: Go back to your front office days. How creative, if you're the Clippers, do you have to be in order to sustain having five first-round picks taken away from you?
0: Well, they're probably going to recoup a couple. I mean, they'll probably get a couple back in when they trade him, if that deal goes through to Toronto. But the thing is, you know, those picks aren't until probably 2031 and 2033. And it's basically like the equivalent. Probably not as harsh when, you know, these colleges get the death penalty. You know, we saw back in the day SMU, right, in the 80s with Eric Dickerson and Craig James and that group, and it took them for a while to kind of regroup. But, yeah, I mean, I think long-term, you know, as you guys have seen, you know, you build the roster through the draft, and when you don't have five first-round picks to do it, they're going to feel the effects down the road.
1: Our insider Bobby Marks earlier on. Amber and Ian here on ESPN Radio. We'll have more wisdom from him coming up this morning. He joins on Sportsmanlike, 8:30 a.m. Eastern Time. The whole situation may wind up with an arbitrator or perhaps in the courts. And that brings us to college football.
3: It's the stupidest shit I've ever heard.
4: People trying to take advantage of the system, I just think it's embarrassing where we are with college football.
5: At what point does this mess merge over into the NFL's lane enough to where they say, okay, children, let's lend our hand to you?
1: Whether or not LSU will have players that were in camp with NFL teams this summer, that goes to the courts on Thursday. Meanwhile, Georgia, their attorney general, is encouraging SEC Commissioner Greg Sankey to, quote, take all measures available, including suspending and or removing LSU from the conference if the Tigers elect to roster former NFL players. The letter came to Sankey on Wednesday, saying that the Attorney General Office is prepared to use all legal means necessary to protect the University of Georgia, its student athletes, and the integrity of college athletics. Of course, the big showdown this weekend, LSU and Clemson. And Clemson coach Dabo Swinney weighed in this week.
4: I would just say it's kind of embarrassing. I mean, honestly, it's just embarrassing.
6: that's where we are. I don't blame the kids and people trying to take advantage of the system. I just think it's embarrassing where we are with college football. And we've been there for a while. So I just keep my energy and my focus on and my energy on the things that I control and the things that matter. And that's these kids here and our team. But, you know, all that outside stuff, I mean, we just kind of, no pun intended, we just stay in our lane, you know, here at Clemson. Try to. But it's embarrassing. I mean, it really is. You know, we have no rules. There's no governance. I mean, it's a joke. There's zero rules. And when you enforce rules, somebody just goes and finds a judge to say, no, you can't enforce that rule. So never did I think I'd be living in an era like this, but that's where we are.
1: Certainly putting the spotlight on week one of the college football season. Our Paul Finebaum.
7: I thought Dabo was spot on, and it's really nice to see Dabo say something that people care about anymore, because he has been so far off the radar screen in recent years. That could change Saturday night, but this is getting massive attention. What's going to happen 2 weeks from now when Lane Kiffin goes to Ole Miss? I know that is going to be bigger, but it's hard to imagine Lane Kiffin sucking any more oxygen out of college football than he has this week.
8: The notion that established NFL players should go back and play in college, no one in their right mind thinks that's a good idea. The reason I think I want to make this distinction for everyone clear is that no one is sitting here saying, well, you know what, if Lamar Jackson doesn't get a deal he likes in Baltimore, then he can go back and play for Alabama. That's not what we're talking about. We're talking about a very unique set of circumstances where the NCAA rule changed in June. Yeah. The draft had already happened. All of these players can look you directly in the face and say, if that rule change had taken place in March, we never would have gone to the NFL the first place. Does that make it right? Does it make it okay? I don't know. That's for you to decide, not me. But it is not as simple as, well, these guys are in the NFL and now they're going back to college. There is a nuance here that I feel has been lost in a lot of this conversation.
9: Yep.
8: Do you feel like most of the conversation has reflected what is actually going on?
7: No, of course not, Greeny, because of one person, and that's Lane Kiffin. You know, he's the moth in the light. It is important to just to look at college football on one of its biggest weeks, the first week, and just to see how incompetent the leadership has been for so long. And to Lane Kiffin's credit, he saw a loophole. He took advantage of it. And Greeny, I don't want to get too far ahead of myself because I have been on the other side all week. I'm changing my mind. I'm beginning to think that there is an evil genius at work here in Lane Kiffin, that he pushed this. These guys can make a difference. They may not. But he has taken all of the pressure off of his team. And this is not just a normal team that's been playing together for 4 or 5 years, like Cignetti's team last year. These guys didn't even know each other 6 months ago. And I think he's watching us right now and smiling that evil smile, saying, I know what I'm doing. This isn't 35-year-old Lane Kiffin. This is 52-year-old Lane Kiffin. I've been down this road, and I know what I'm doing.
1: LSU and Clemson. Big matchup in week one of the college football season. We'll see it on ABC. We'll hear it here on ESPN Radio. SportsCenter all night.
11: Raiders have named Kirk Cousins the starting quarterback for week one.
12: Kirk's had a really good offseason, very good camp, and he's earned it.
16: It was his job all along, and Mendoza's been aware of that. The longer they can leave him on the bench, the happier they'll be.
1: Raiders giving the nod to Kirk Cousins over Fernando Mendoza. That's the decision from first-year coach Clint Kubiak, who made the decision official on Wednesday. ESPN analyst Booger McFarland.
20: 100%. Cousins should be the starter. I think anytime that Tom Brady comes out and says how he likes to develop a quarterback and we know what his imprint is on this organization, you know that's what they're going to do. And I wouldn't be surprised if we don't see Fernando Mendoza until the bye week. I think they're going to bring this young quarterback along slowly. Let's not forget, he didn't take but 4 or 5 snaps under center in college. So therefore, everything is new to him. Going under center, taking the snap, play action pass, everything is so new. And so it would be foolish of us to think that he's mastered that in 4 or 5 months. And so I think this is going to be Kirk Cousins' job, barring injury, until at least the bye week. And I think regardless of what happens on the field, aside from injury, they're going to play Kirk Cousins, realize that the Raiders are in this for the long haul. This is not about 2026. This is about 2027 and beyond. So you put Kirk Cousins out there, you let him start, and you move on from there. And you develop Fernando Mendoza at practice the way that coaches do at practice. That's a key factor. We don't talk about that. Yeah, he's not going to play, but what are you going to do to develop him at practice during the week?
9: because of the of how proficient and how schooled Kirk is in this offense, he'll understand how to wring every last thing out of every single play, maximize every single personnel grouping against every look. And as long as that running game is going and he can be protected because of how the running game slows down the pass rush, I think you'll see Kirk be more than serviceable, maybe be a top 15 type of quarterback if you're measuring it by QBR. And then that way, that just buys time for Fernando to continue to learn the nuance of this offense.
1: While we're talking about quarterbacks in Cincinnati, Bengals quarterback Joe Burrow feeling that success is going to be inevitable. As for this season?
10: Yeah, I just want to win this year. You know, the rest will take care of itself. We'll break a bunch of records eventually, but I think we're going to have a really good team that has a chance to win every game that we step foot on the field for. And I don't know about you, but I could really feel it in my bones, in my soul, in OTAs this year, different from years past.
13: Yeah.
10: Where, you know, we brought in a lot of the right guys, a lot of the right people with the right mindset to go in. Chase this goal of winning a Super Bowl and winning as many games as we can and being the best possible team that we can. I felt it from our D-line. I felt it from our defense. You know, our offense has the same guys as years past. So, you know, we've felt that for the last couple of years as good as we've been. But, you know, these veteran guys that we've brought in on defense to be able to help our younger guys.
1: Says there's a heightened sense of urgency heading into this season, trying to return to being contenders in the AFC. As for contenders, ESPN's Peter Schrager says one team still has a ring.
14: I have never seen a team have the hype and the bandwagon as full, having lost 2 of 3 games to an opponent in their division in the history of this sport from the year before. The Rams' hype and bandwagon is out of control. It's spilling over with whoever and whatever. The Seahawks are sitting up there very quietly in their Pacific Northwest haunts, watching as everyone else talks about the Rams as they bring back JSN with a happy extension, and they bring back Devin Witherspoon with a happy extension, and they bring back Leonard Williams and Shaheed and Hall, and bring in a first-round running back who they're very excited about. So as everyone is going and everyone assumes I'm just going to be, what's the term the kids use, glazing Sean McVay, I don't love any bandwagon where we're doing segments on the morning shows, the Rams or the field. That doesn't feel right with the NFL.
1: Rams getting a lot of pubs. Seattle still hanging out there. SportsCenter All Night continues. It's ESPN Radio.
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3: Mike, I do want to go to the bottom of tier two with Jalen Hurts with the Eagles. Where are the Jalen Hurts people out there? What is the case that they're making for why he should be a little bit higher on this list and maybe, you know, is being overlooked as to how good of a quarterback he is?
13: I mean, he's been in two Super Bowls, won one of them, and he's played great, got great numbers in those two. So I think that's the case for him is, hey, this guy's underappreciated. In the biggest moments, he's gone toe-to-toe with Patrick Mahomes. Give him his due. But I do feel like the conversation around him the last few years has been mostly negative. You know, let's face it, he's had a great team around him, great offensive line. You know, they've had a good running game. He's been a part of that. And now they've had a good defense. And so you don't get the feeling as much that they're putting it on his shoulders week in, week out, even though in the Super Bowl he was able to do that. Now you get to a point where, I don't know, do you feel like they're going to do a big extension with him and lock in for a bunch more years? I kind of feel like, you know, they might have some polish before doing that. And so I do think him being in three could be disrespectful, but I sort of get it. I feel it.
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21: 3-1, another base hit. Bellinger rounds third. He's coming home. Here's the throw. He slides. He's in there. It's an RBI single for Rice. And the Yankees are pouring it on. They lead 6-1.
1: Michael Kay on the YES Network. Yankees with five in the top of the 10th. Their most in a single extra inning this season. They hang on for a 6-3 win over the Angels, who've lost nine of their last 10 games. Worst in baseball over that span. Braves a 9-0 shutout of the Nationals. Washington, sixth shutout loss this season, tied for the fourth fewest in baseball. Diamondbacks and Phillies, all of the runs in the game were scored in the eighth.
22: This ball is driven high and deep to left. There's your game breaker for McCann. Solo home run, that's his fifth. And the Diamondbacks finally strike first. It's 1-0.
1: Came in the bottom of the eighth inning. Arizona Sports 98-7. Diamondbacks a 1-0 win over the Phillies. The bullpen throwing 7 1/3 scoreless innings. Their most in a game in the last two seasons. Arizona with a snapping a three-game losing streak with the win over the Phillies. Reds a 7-3 win over the Padres. Consecutive series wins after losing each of the four previous series as well.
0: Sports Center all night. Top sound.
22: How good is that? Are you ready to take?
0: Number five.
1: Mets beat up on Tampa Bay, and in the process, they get a rather memorable first career hit. 880 ESPN New York.
23: The 2-2. Swinging a broken bat flare down the left field line. Base hit. Rolling down the left field line. Ben scores. Young scores. Simeon around third. He'll score. Bases clearing. Double for Nick Morabito. His first major league hit is a massive one. And it gives the Mets a 9-4 lead in the seventh inning.
26: That dugout is going bananas for Nick Morabito.
0: Number four.
1: Toronto with a big shutout of Cleveland, getting three of their 11 runs on one swing early on. Sportsnet 590 The Fan.
32: No pitch. Is hit high in the air, deep to left field. If it's fair, it's gone, and it is way fair and way gone. Three-run homer, Vladimir Guerrero Jr., and the Blue Jays double their lead. 6-0 in the top of the second.
4: Number three.
1: Detroit also scoring 11, but they needed 12 innings to do it. 97 won the ticket.
5: Mance, the strike one, swing and a little pop fly. Will it drop? It will! Off the glove of Lewis, who was lunging. One run is in. Mulgeri and Clark and Peck. Javi Baez, a perfect bloop down the right field line, empties the bases. The Tigers dugout loves it. An 11-6 lead for the Tigers.
4: Number two.
1: In Denver, the Rockies were denied a walk-off win on Monday when a would-be home run was brought back in, but they did go home with an 11-inning win on Wednesday. 850 KOA.
6: The payoff pitch to Sullivan is lined towards left field, charging in Robert Jr. It's down for a hit. Here comes Amador to the plate. Throw off line. Rockies win it. Rockies win it. Brett Sullivan, the extra inning zero. 6-5. What a win. What a series win for the Rockies.
4: Number one.
1: Brewers bullpen shutting down the Cubs with five scoreless innings, although the Cubs did have a moment of shutdown defense. Cubs Radio Network.
7: The kick and pitch. Little looper, shallow left. Diving and making a backhanded catch. Nico Horner, what a play!
8: That is a big league play right there. Nico goes from playing up the middle on this soft blooper, and it's in no man's land, and this is the old Superman dive, and that is the play of the game so far for the Cubs.
1: Brewers, though, wind up winning the game, and they lead the Cubs by 9 in the division now. Cubs holding the second wild card spot in the National League. They're a game behind the Phillies at the top. Arizona has the third spot, half game ahead of the Padres. American League wild card. Guardians have that third spot. Rangers, Orioles, Blue Jays, all a game and a half back. Twins are 3.5 back. Mariners, 4.5 games out of that third spot after their 8-3 win over the Red Sox. 25 runs scored in that series. L.A., hit hard. That's next. SportsCenter All Night continues. It's ESPN Radio.
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2: It doesn't get any better than this brand new book by Jeff Rimmer. You know, Montreal Canadiens fans are salivating at the prospect of Marchenko maybe being traded here at some point. Do you see him being dealt? It feels like there's kind of a mutiny that's developed in Columbus, even though Werenski has said he wants to stay.
3: As far as Marchenko is concerned, I love the guy. He is just a delight. Here's a guy that could barely speak. How many Russians are looking, and this is not any disrespect, but they feel comfortable having an interpreter, do not want to speak in English. Yet here was Marchenko doing the best that he could possibly do. Always had a smile on his face, and he is one tremendous player. If it ever comes to pass, I'm telling you, he's a gem. And he would be a gem for the Canadians. His agent has kind of been throwing around some ideas that he may not re-sign here after this season and might be forced to be traded. It all depends on what happens with the Blue Jackets on the ice. As far as Werenski, if I can get back to Zach, all he wants to do is win. After winning the Norris Trophy here at the end of the season, he made it very, very clear he wants to win in Columbus. But if things don't turn around this season, this is an important year for the Blue Jackets, I could see him asking to be traded at that point.
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0: Schulte has homered. It carried out of the ballpark, and the A's tie the game in the third inning.
1: Left-hander looks in. Now the 3-2 pitch is hit down the right field line, slicing in the corner, and it slices. It's fair ball. It's a home run. Hit the pole. They're just inside that right field pebble. Second home run for Bolte, and the A's lead it 5-2.
2: Talk 650 KSTE. A's go on to a 9-2 win over the Rangers. Texas led the game 2-0 after the second inning, but wind up losing 9-2. They fall two games behind the Astros in the division. SportsCenter all night, ESPN Radio.
3: The NBA drops the hammer on the LA Clippers. The league fined the team $30 million and stripped the franchise of 5 first-round picks. Owner Steve Ballmer also faces a 1-year suspension.
4: This was Adam Silver playing judge and jury after a year-long investigation into the LA Clippers. Essentially shows that the Clippers weren't technically funneling money to Kawhi Leonard.
5: Kawhi Leonard, I'm stunned that he wasn't suspended at all. You're asking me to believe he didn't know that he was circumventing the rules of the league at all?
2: Kawhi Leonard hit with a $700,000 fine. All things considered, light punishment from the NBA, and his trade to Toronto expected to go through. It's the Clippers who take the brunt of the NBA's wrath. $30 million fine, front office suspensions, and the loss of 5 first-round draft picks starting in 2029.
6: Losing 5 first-round draft picks? Do you know that can set your organization back a very, very long time? From a title contending standpoint. So if it's me and I'm a billionaire owner, I don't want this to happen to my organization. I don't want this shame to come upon my organization neither.
2: Harry Douglas, host of Freddie and Harry here on ESPN Radio. In a statement, the association saying the nearly year-long investigation found a pattern of misconduct and multiple significant rules violations by the Clippers organization, a prior offender of salary cap circumvention. The Clippers saying multiple times in recent months they had done nothing wrong. They expected to be exonerated. Were upset on Wednesday. They say they will challenge the rulings and the findings, quote, through every avenue available to us. Our Mark J. Spears from Manscaped.
7: Ballmer is a man that got, like, he's the richest owner in the league, so I don't think this is over by any means. And from my dealings with Ballmer in the past, he's a really proud man, and I'm sure he feels like his reputation's on the line, and I'm sure he's going to fight. He got money to fight, so this might just be another chapter in a saga that I'm sure there's going to be a documentary about at some point. I think there was a lot of pressure for Adam Silver amongst the other 29 owners to make sure that the Clippers got to punish for this, like that this can't be tolerated. And, you know, do you want to make one owner mad or do you want to make 29 owners mad, right? So I certainly think there was a lot of pressure in that regard. And, man, was this certainly a really big punch uppercut to the Clippers organization.
2: 5 first-round draft picks. Steve Ballmer among those suspended. He is suspended for a year. ESPN insider Brian Windhorst.
8: Number one, there was, to use a legal term, a preponderance of evidence in this report. It was very compelling. There may not have been a direct smoking gun, but reading through this, it was incredibly thorough and, frankly, incredibly damning. I think that if you were on a jury and this evidence could be proven to be accurate, I think you would convict. And it says it right in the NBA's release. They have been guilty of this exact thing before. They were guilty of salary cap circumvention in 2015. They were investigated in 2019 with Kawhi Leonard and were cleared, but were very severely warned about this exact thing. And so not only was it severe, but also they were a repeat offender, and you get the proverbial book thrown at them.
9: The Clippers say they intend to fight. Given what you just said, with what ammunition would you guess that fight would be based upon?
8: Based on what I can read from both sides' statements and reports today, they're going to fight over the interpretation of the introductions to sponsors. You're allowed in the NBA to introduce a player to a company as long as you're only the middleman and you're not facilitating the deal or paying for the deal. That's legal. And that's what the Clippers essentially said that they did. They acted as middleman and followed the rules. The investigators believe, in fact, that they flagrantly did not follow the rules and smashed the rules to smithereens. If you were asking me, I would accept the punishment, and I'm going to tell you why. Number one, if they are indeed allowed to trade Kawhi Leonard, and there's nothing in today's ruling that would prevent them from doing so, they can instantaneously recoup two first-round draft picks for him. They can get value for him. The second thing is, this has often been compared to what happened with the Minnesota Timberwolves with Joe Smith back in 2000. And yes, the Timberwolves were hit with a 5 first-round pick penalty just like this. But in that case, the Timberwolves cooperated. And a year later, they were given back a first-round pick. And 2 years later, they were given back another first-round pick. Their eventual penalty was only 3 first-round picks. I know that the Clippers are very angry and they want to defend themselves and Steve Ballmer wants to be exonerated. This is a harsh penalty that could be worse. It's obviously a blow to the kneecap, but the Clippers are positioned to manage it because the first pick isn't being taken until 2029. They have 3 years to try to position themselves to absorb it. If they can pull this off, they're going to pick up 2 first-round picks, plus they just drafted the number 5 overall pick in this draft. It's not good. I'm not, you know, going to argue that I think the Clippers are headed for a dynasty, but they could manage this. But they're going to have to get, you know, they're going to have to get past their anger. And right now, it's very, very hot.
2: Clippers going to be heading into some rough seas over the coming years. But Kawhi Leonard still appears as though he will wind up in Toronto. ESPN insider Sham Sharania.
4: His contract was not voided. He was not suspended. So all systems are a go. Everything is on track for Kawhi Leonard to be traded now to the Toronto Raptors. This was the last piece of information the Raptors are waiting on for this investigation to conclude, to go forward with the trade. Remember, back in July, the NBA made it clear to both sides that, listen, you can go through with the trade, but any type of penalty to Kawhi Leonard would be falling back on the Raptors. The Raptors did not want to take that risk, and now the NBA has been allotted the time to handle both situations together, and the full expectation around the Raptors and around Kawhi Leonard in the league is that this trade will be going through in the next few days. And Kawhi Leonard, for his part, did issue that statement, and he made it clear that he entered his agreement with the Clippers under a expectation of fulfilling his contract, and that he regrets any lapses of judgment and distraction that this situation has caused.
2: NBA will still be hearing from the Clippers, who are upset with the ruling, and they plan to challenge. SportsCenter All Night, ESPN Radio.
10: Raiders have named Kirk Cousins the starting quarterback for week one.
11: Kirk's had a really good offseason, very good camp, and he's earned it.
12: It was his job all along, and Mendoza's been aware of that. The longer they can leave him on the bench, the happier they'll be.
2: There was a question for the Raiders through the summer who the starting quarterback would be, a question of sorts. In the end, it does turn out to be Kirk Cousins. Coach Clint Kubiak.
11: Kirk's going to be the starting quarterback. He's played really good football. I'm really happy with all three of our quarterbacks. And, you know, Kirk's had a really good offseason, very good camp, and he's earned it. I think you can see the constant things just in your own film study. Where I've seen him grow is in his leadership and his command. I think the most important thing with the quarterback room or any other position is to build competition within the room, and that makes players so much better faster than coaching. I'm really happy with all three of our quarterbacks, and you know, Kirk's had a really good offseason, very good camp, and he's earned it.
2: Kirk Cousins gets the nod over Fernando Mendoza. Although, was it really ever a question? ESPN's Peter Schrager.
13: Kubiak and Janoka, who are the ones running the offense, they have a history with Kirk Cousins. So he had a huge leg up on Mendoza in that he actually can come right in and it was plug and play. Mendoza's been great this summer. They love what Mendoza's been. But when you have those two and the familiarity with Cousins, they're paying Cousins real money, not minimum money, real money to be there. It was his job all along. And Mendoza's been aware of that.
2: Almost a foregone conclusion earlier on game night, our Q Myers.
14: Training camp, you're out there for the entire practice. You get to see everything. Soak it all in. Not in the regular season.
2: Nope.
14: For anyone that doesn't know, for the regular season, you're in there maybe 15 minutes. Well, while we're going through the roster, we're checking all the numbers off. Number 8's not out here. Who's number 8? Kirk Cousins. So, of course, we start looking around because, look, you got the number 1 pick behind you. Mm-hmm. So we started looking around. Hey, man, did you hear why Cousins not here? I don't know. No, you know, we're tweeting out, hey, no sign of Kirk Cousins. Right when they send us up out of there, we see Cousins come walking in, has a baseball hat on. He's not participating. You can tell he ain't participating. So then it's like, did he pull something? Did he get hurt? Did they tell him something? And then he wasn't walking like he was the happiest guy. I mean, let me just take you behind all the way behind the scenes.
15: Okay.
14: He wasn't walking like he was happy. You know when you walk with attitude? No joke. We're in the meeting room like, well, man, you see how he was walking? Like, this is where our mind is going.
15: Mm-hmm.
14: See how he was walking? Did something happen? Did he pull a muscle? Did he get told that he's not going to be the starting quarterback and he's angry? I had people tweeting at me. Did he get traded? Like, I mean, the rumor mill was cooking, man. And so we're like, well, guess what? We get to talk to Coach coming up in as soon as practice is over. Man, Clint Kubiak walked in there, and before we asked him anything, he said, I just want to let you know, Kirk Cousins is the starting quarterback. He wasn't out there today. It was a scheduled day off. I mean, he ended it.
2: And as for Mendoza, he'll be the first quarterback drafted first overall not to start in week one since Baker Mayfield in 2018. All the way back and moving on. That's next. SportsCenter All Night continues. It's ESPN Radio.
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27: Yeah, I mean, we know it's not for a lack of trying, but my goodness, it's been quiet.
26: Yeah.
27: There's days where I wake up and I think, ooh, is today going to be the day maybe where there's some movement here? But I think we've heard Ken Hughes and Jeff Gordon stress that, you know, they're trying, they're calling, they're seeing what's out there. And we've kind of learned at this point some of their strategies, whether it's going after guys nearing RFAs to bring them into the fold. As a Montreal Canadian, we saw them do that with Dobson, Newhook, even Doc back in the day. So, you know, there's times I'm wondering if it's guys that aren't even on our radar they're looking to acquire. So they work in mysterious ways, it seems. But I figured at this point, maybe we would have had that bigger deal that Kent Hughes really wants to try and find a way to make possible this season. But like they kind of said, we know it's going to happen. It's just a matter of when. So maybe it will be as late as November when opponents figure out where they're at in the season. And is this a year they're going to go for it? Or are they willing to trade off some of their assets?
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26: With Andy McNamara joining us on TSN 690 as we get you ready for your NFL fantasy season and a look ahead.
15: So just going over to the potential number one overall picks here, I think it's down to two names for everybody. It's Jahmyr Gibbs and it's Bijan Robinson.
26: Mm.
15: I feel like you can't go wrong either way, Andy, but are you leaning in any sort of direction here?
28: I think you're right. Jahmyr Gibbs, Bijan Robinson. I'm going to say, to me, Jahmyr Gibbs has pulled ahead only because of the surrounding pieces with Robinson. And you look at that quarterback situation in Atlanta. Michael Penix Jr. injured. We know Tua's banged up and his career could end at any second. Okay, so Bijan Robinson's a stud, fantastic. But aren't teams, guys, like just going to say, okay, well, we'll stack the box and make Robinson beat us. And then some days he might, and his numbers will still be good. But are they going to be number one overall good?
26: Mm-hmm.
28: The receiver options aren't great. You got Drake London, who's really good, and Kyle Pitts Sr., who's been up and down, I think, under the Kevin Stefanski new head coach offense. But that's why Jahmyr Gibbs, I think, a more complete team, more options. And you can't really, Jared Goff can distribute the ball. You can't stack the box against Jahmyr Gibbs. They'll make you pay. Against the Falcons, I think you can. And that's why I'll say Gibbs first overall.
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2: His first 30 U.S. Open matches among men to debut in the Open era. ESPN's Chris Fowler.
3: You know, we come out here Monday afternoon wondering, how would the wrist hold up? What about the rust? 4.5 months. There's no challenge in sports quite like the individual sport of tennis with no teammates. And, you know, golf, maybe you have some rust, but no one's hitting the ball at you. And I think in this sport, to come back and play at a high level after that kind of a layoff, it's really impressive what he's done out here. The big weapon tonight, the forehand. One of the greatest shots we've seen in this sport, 23 winners. The serve did get better from round one to round two, and he expects to improve every single match, which is an ominous sign for the rest of the field, frankly.
2: Alcaraz now into round three with the four-set win, looking to become the first man to win consecutive U.S. Open titles since Roger Federer won five straight between 2004 and 2008. Eighth seed Ben Shelton of the United States, a four-set win, advancing to the third round. Eighth straight hardcourt major where he's reached the third round. 11th seed Francis Tiafoe also advances. He does so in straight sets. He's into the third round for the seventh straight U.S. Open, longest active streak among men. On the women's side, the top seed, Aryna Sabalenka, advances 1-1. Dominant second-round performance. Total of eight games dropped in the first two rounds. Fewest en route to the third round in U.S. Open career, looking to become the third woman to win three straight U.S. Open titles in the Open era. Chris Evert won four straight, Serena Williams between 2012 and 2014 as well. The three seed, Jessica Pegula, also advancing in straight sets, 3-1. SportsCenter all night, ESPN Radio. Back to baseball, quick start for the Dodgers.
5: It's been 47 games since Freddie Freeman last hit a home run. Fly ball center field and deep. It's way back there and gone! A home run! Well, that streak is over and out along with the ball into the left center field stand. Quickly, the Dodgers lead 3-0.
2: Dodgers building the early lead, AM 570 LA Sports. In fact, Cardinals hadn't gotten a hit till the sixth inning, but they would rally.
6: First pitch to him is hit on the ground towards third base hit. Down the line. One run scores. Here comes another. Flying around third base is Sajacy. There's no play at the plate. A two-run double for Baez in the 10th inning. And the Cardinals lead 8-5.
2: Cardinals coming all the way back at Dodger Stadium. And they win it in 10 innings, 8-6. To take the win on the road. They score three times in the top of the 10th and come away with the win. Cardinals Radio Network. American League wild card. Guardians holding that third wild card spot. Had some troubles against Toronto on Wednesday.
7: No pitch. Is hit high in the air. Deep to left field. If it's fair, it's gone. And it is way fair and way gone. Three-run homer, Vladimir Guerrero Jr., and the Blue Jays double their lead, 6-0 in the top of the second.
2: Blue Jays quickly out of the gates while Dylan Cease was shutting down the Cleveland offense.
7: 0-2.
4: hit on a soft line, backpedaling Clement onto the right field grass to make the grab and end the inning. Cease with a 1-2-3, bottom of the sixth, takes the Blue Jays into the seventh. Blue Jays leading 9-0.
2: Sportsnet 590, The Fan. Blue Jays go on to an 11-0 win. 11th shutout this season, largest shutout win this season, and largest road win this season. Dylan Cease, six innings, four-hit ball, third pitcher to allow one or zero runs in a seven road start span in a season in baseball history. Guardians are shut out, second time this season shut out and losing by at least 10. Their lead over Toronto, game and a half. Also a game and a half back, the Orioles, who lose in Denver in 11.
8: The payoff pitch to Sullivan is lined towards left field, charging in Robert Jr. It's down for a hit. Here comes Amador to the plate. Throw offline! Rockies win it! Rockies win it! Brett Sullivan, the extra inning hero! 6-5. What a win! What a series win for the Rockies!
2: 850 KOA, Rockies with the 11-inning win at home over the Orioles, 6-5 the final, fourth walk-off win this season, their first since June 22nd against Boston. For Baltimore, they've lost three of the four series at Coors Field in series history. Their only series win came in 2024, seventh extra-inning loss this season. Well, turns out it was no slap on the wrist. That's next. SportsCenter All Night continues. It's ESPN Radio.
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23: In the NBA, I was dead wrong. I commend them for doing it because, partner, you got busted.
24: Losing 5 first-round draft picks, do you know that can set your organization back a very, very long time? From a title-contending standpoint.
25: And if I'm LA, why are you defending this? It's cringe. It's like watching a bad car crash that you can't look away from.
2: In September of 2025, a year ago, following a report from our former colleague Pablo Torre, the NBA opened an investigation into whether a $28 million endorsement deal between Kawhi Leonard and Aspiration, a company that filed for bankruptcy last year, broke NBA rules. Earlier this year, the company's co-founder was sentenced to 14 years in federal prison after pleading guilty to defrauding investors and lenders of at least $248 million. The Clippers, for their part, and their owner Steve Ballmer, objected to the notion that they had circumvented NBA rules. Steve Ballmer a year ago telling our Ramona Shelburne,
27: "It's really important to me to communicate to the NBA ecosystem, but particularly our Clipper fans, that we've been on the up and up. Since the day I bought the team, and you know the circumstances were definitely tough, we've really emphasized doing things the right way. Doing things the right way, whether it's the way we treat our fans, our players, our staff, the rules, do things the right way. And I want our fans to really understand that they've aligned themselves, that they support an organization that does things the right way. That's fundamental. We welcome the league investigation. We have nothing to hide. And in fact, you know, we're glad for that opportunity also to tell our story. Because we think it's important."
29: And just so we're clear, you never directed anyone from Aspiration to do an endorsement deal with Kawhi Leonard?
27: No, I didn't. And more importantly, we, the Clippers, did not. We didn't give them direction. We made an introduction as is appropriate under the rules. A lot of sponsors do like to, they call it activate, by doing something also with players. We made the introduction, and that was that.
2: Clippers owner Steve Ballmer a year ago objecting to the notion that the team had circumvented rules, and following the penalties that were handed down on Wednesday, the organization saying, quote, "We vehemently reject the NBA's findings, which are the result of a heavily biased investigation seeking to justify a predetermined narrative rather than facts and evidence."
25: Your Honor, the defense strenuously objects.
30: "Your objection is noted. The witness is an expert and the court will hear his opinion."
31: "I strenuously object. Is that how it works? Objection. Overruled. No. No, I strenuously object." "Oh, wow. Strenuously object, and I should take some time to reconsider."
2: Clippers are hit with a $30 million fine. They lose 5 first-round draft picks starting in 2027. 5 first-round draft picks. ESPN's Ramona Shelburne. Where's the disconnect?
32: That is the question that is going to end up in either the hands of an arbitrator or the courts, based on what the Clippers' statements have said so far. They don't believe that these introductions that they made were wrong. And in the NBA investigation, which I've read very closely now a couple of times, the part that they seem to be harping on, the part that seems to be the most problematic, are the companies in question. They listed 4 of them. Whether or not they believe that the endorsement deals that the Clippers helped facilitate were necessary to them doing business with the Clippers. There's a part of it that they detail very strongly that Steve Ballmer approved a deal, and there were some emails that they had from Clipper employees saying if he doesn't approve this deal, they're going to stop paying Kawhi. Okay, so this is the part that the NBA had a problem with, and it is certainly the part that it had a problem with Gillian Zucker, who is the president of business operations there, who the NBA really goes into great detail about the type of introduction she made.
2: She and Ballmer both suspended for a year under the penalties from the NBA. The franchise fined $30 million, and the 5 first-round draft picks are being docked. ESPN front office insider Bobby Marks.
0: It's significant when you look back. I mean, if you go back, you know, 25, 26 years with the Joe Smith case with the Timberwolves, and that was basically a hidden contract where Minnesota got in trouble for. The penalties were somewhat similar, 5 first-round picks. You know, there's multiple people getting year-long suspension. In the case of Lawrence Frank, their GM, you know, he gets 6 months here, $30 million fine, which is basically, you know, the equivalent of 4 separate circumvention charges here at $7.5 million per. It's a huge number, and it's pretty damning. I think if you go and read the report that's out by the investigators, which I did earlier this evening, it's 36 pages, and you go through it. It's pretty damning. I mean, it really is. I mean, there's really not much of a fight from the Clippers here and everything like that here. But yeah, I mean, it's one thing to, you know, introduce a player to a potential sponsor or a sponsor and give them his contact number. But when you basically kind of carry it through, they basically took it this you know, stage 5 or 6 in this. It's certainly another thing.
1: Go back to your front office days. How creative, if you're the Clippers, do you have to be in order to sustain having 5 first-round picks taken away from you?
0: Well, they're probably going to recoup a couple. I mean, they'll probably get a couple back in when they trade him, if that deal goes through to Toronto. But the thing is, you know, those picks aren't until probably 2031 and 2033. And it's basically like the equivalent. Probably not as harsh when, you know, these colleges get the death penalty. You know, we saw back in the day SMU, right, in the 80s with Eric Dickerson and Craig James and that group, and it took them for a while to kind of regroup. But, yeah, I mean, I think long-term, you know, as you guys have seen, you know, you build the roster through the draft, and when you don't have 5 first-round picks to do it, they're going to feel the effects down the road.
2: Our insider Bobby Marks earlier on. Amber and Ian here on ESPN Radio. We'll have more wisdom from him coming up this morning. He joins on Sportsmanlike, 8:30 a.m. Eastern Time. The whole situation may wind up with an arbitrator or perhaps in the courts. And that brings us to college football.
3: It's the stupidest I've ever heard.
5: People trying to take advantage of the system. I just think it's embarrassing where we are with college football.
6: At what point does this mess merge over into the NFL's lane enough to where they say, okay, children, let's lend our hand to you?
2: Whether or not LSU will have players that were in camp with NFL teams this summer, that goes to the courts on Thursday. Meanwhile, Georgia, their attorney general is encouraging SEC Commissioner Greg Sankey to, quote, take all measures available, including suspending and or removing LSU from the conference if the Tigers elect to roster former NFL players. The letter came to Sankey on Wednesday, saying that the Attorney General Office is prepared to use all legal means necessary to protect the University of Georgia, its student-athletes, and the integrity of college athletics. Of course, the big showdown this weekend, LSU and Clemson, and Clemson coach Dabo Swinney weighed in this week.
5: I would just say it's kind of embarrassing. I mean, honestly, it's just embarrassing that's where we are. And I don't blame the kids and people trying to take advantage of the system. I just think it's embarrassing where we are with college football. And we've been there for a while. So I just keep my energy and my focus on and my energy on the things that I control and the things that matter. And that's these kids here and our team. But, you know, all that outside stuff, I mean, we just kind of, no pun intended, we just stay in our lane, you know, here at Clemson. Try to. But it's embarrassing. I mean, it really is. You know, we have no rules. There's no governance. I mean, it's a joke. There's zero rules. And when you enforce rules, somebody just goes and finds a judge to say, no, you can't enforce that rule. So never did I think I'd be living in an era like this, but that's where we are.
2: Certainly putting the spotlight on week one of the college football season. Our Paul Feinbaum.
15: I thought Dabo was spot on, and it's really nice to see Dabo say something that people care about anymore because he has been so far off the radar screen in recent years. That could change Saturday night, but this is getting massive attention. What's going to happen 2 weeks from now when Lane Kiffin goes to Ole Miss? I know that is going to be bigger, but it's hard to imagine Lane Kiffin sucking any more oxygen out of college football than he has this week.
16: The notion that established NFL players should go back and play in college, no one in their right mind thinks that's a good idea.
4: The reason I think I want to make this distinction for everyone clear is that no one is sitting here saying, well, you know what, if Lamar Jackson doesn't get a deal he likes in Baltimore, then he can go back and play for Alabama. That's not what we're talking about. We're talking about a very unique set of circumstances where the NCAA rule changed in June. Yeah. The draft had already happened. All of these players can look you directly in the face and say, if that rule change had taken place in March, we never would have gone to the NFL in the first place. Does that make it right? Does it make it okay? I don't know. That's for you to decide, not me. But it is not as simple as, well, these guys are in the NFL, and now they're going back to college. There is a nuance here that I feel has been lost in a lot of this conversation.
7: Yep.
4: Do you feel like most of the conversation has reflected what is actually going on?
15: No, of course not, Greeny, because of one person, and that's Lane Kiffin. You know, he's the moth in the light. It is important to just to look at college football on one of its biggest weeks, the first week, and just to see how incompetent the leadership has been for so long. And to Lane Kiffin's credit, he saw a loophole. He took advantage of it. And Greeny, I don't want to get too far ahead of myself because I have been on the other side all week. I'm changing my mind. I'm beginning to think that there is an evil genius at work here in Lane Kiffin, that he pushed this. These guys can make a difference. They may not. But he has taken all of the pressure off of his team. And this is not just a normal team that's been playing together for 4 or 5 years like Cignetti's team last year. These guys didn't even know each other 6 months ago. And I think he's watching us right now and smiling that evil smile saying, I know what I'm doing. This isn't 35-year-old Lane Kiffin. This is 52-year-old Lane Kiffin. I've been down this road and I know what I'm doing.
2: LSU and Clemson. Big matchup in week one of the college football season. We'll see it on ABC. We'll hear it here on ESPN Radio. SportsCenter all night.
8: Raiders have named Kirk Cousins the starting quarterback for week one.
10: Kirk's had a really good offseason, very good camp, and he's earned it.
11: It was his job all along, and Mendoza's been aware of that.
13: The longer they can leave him on the bench, the happier they'll be.
2: Raiders giving the nod to Kirk Cousins over Fernando Mendoza. That's the decision from first-year coach Clint Kubiak, who made the decision official on Wednesday. ESPN analyst Booger McFarland.
17: 100%. Cousins should be the starter. I think anytime that Tom Brady comes out and says how he likes to develop a quarterback and we know what his imprint is on this organization, you know that's what they're going to do. And I wouldn't be surprised if we don't see Fernando Mendoza until the bye week. I think they're going to bring this young quarterback along slowly. Let's not forget, he didn't take but 4 or 5 snaps under center in college. So therefore, everything is new to him. Going under center, taking the snap, play action pass, everything is so new. And so it would be foolish of us to think that he's mastered that in 4 or 5 months. And so I think this is going to be Kirk Cousins' job, barring injury, until at least the bye week. And I think regardless of what happens on the field, aside from injury, they're going to play Kirk Cousins, realize that the Raiders are in this for the long haul. This is not about 2026. This is about 2027 and beyond. So you put Kirk Cousins out there, you let him start, and you move on from there. And you develop Fernando Mendoza at practice the way that coaches do at practice. That's a key factor. We don't talk about that. Yeah, he's not going to play, but what are you going to do to develop him at practice during the week?
7: Because of how proficient and how schooled Kirk is in this offense, he'll understand how to wring every last thing out of every single play, maximize every single personnel grouping against every look. And as long as that running game is going and he can be protected because of how the running game slows down the pass rush, I think you'll see Kirk be more than serviceable, maybe be a top 15 type of quarterback if you're measuring it by QBR. And then that way, that just buys time for Fernando to continue to learn the nuance of this offense.
2: While we're talking about quarterbacks in Cincinnati, Bengals quarterback Joe Burrow feeling that success is going to be inevitable. As for this season?
18: Yeah, I just want to win this year. You know, the rest will take care of itself. We'll break a bunch of records eventually, but I think we're going to have a really good team that has a chance to win every game that we step foot on the field for. And I don't know about you, but I could really feel it in my bones, in my soul, in OTAs this year, different from years past.
19: Yeah.
18: Where, you know, we brought in a lot of the right guys, a lot of the right people with the right mindset to go and chase this goal of winning a Super Bowl and winning as many games as we can and being the best possible team that we can. I felt it from our D-line. I felt it from our defense. You know, our offense has the same guys as years past. So, you know, we felt that for the last couple of years as good as we've been. But, you know, these veteran guys that we've brought in on defense to be able to help our younger guys.
2: Says there's a heightened sense of urgency heading into this season, trying to return to being contenders in the AFC. As for contenders, ESPN's Peter Schrager says one team still has a ring.
9: I have never seen a team have the hype and the bandwagon as full, having lost two of three games to an opponent in their division in the history of this sport from the year before. The Rams' hype and bandwagon is out of control. It's spilling over with whoever and whatever. The Seahawks are sitting up there very quietly in their Pacific Northwest haunts, watching as everyone else talks about the Rams as they bring back JSN with a happy extension, and they bring back Devin Witherspoon with a happy extension, and they bring back Leonard Williams and Shaheed and Hall, and bring in a first-round running back who they're very excited about. So as everyone is going and everyone assumes I'm just going to be, what's the term the kids use, glazing Sean McVay, I don't love any bandwagon where we're doing segments on the morning shows, the Rams are the field. That doesn't feel right with the NFL.
2: Rams getting a lot of pubs. Seattle still hanging out there. SportsCenter All Night continues. It's ESPN Radio.
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37: Mark Griffin from RDS. Everybody talking about the dynasty in the making here in the LA Dodgers. We all know they're stacked. Their pitching rotation is the best in baseball. But how much of a challenge do you think it's going to be for this team that has won back-to-back World Series to get out of the National League?
38: Yeah. I mean, the Dodgers obviously on paper is an all-star team. But like we saw the last couple of years, they're 2 years ago, the Padres almost took the Dodgers out of the playoffs, and obviously last year the Jays came so close to win the World Series. So it's, you know, I know the Dodgers have all kinds of money, but they're doing a lot of right things to be the best team in baseball. But at the end of the day, it plays on the field, and I think it's going to be a big challenge. Three in a row is hard. The Dodgers right now are going through their first slump of the season. I like their attitude. They're a veteran team. They're not panicking. But you'll still need to produce offensively. As long as you have, you know, the Snells and the Tarik Skubal, it's great. But you still need to produce offensively. And that might be, I think, the challenge that the Dodgers will find out in the playoffs. So by no means, I mean, it's a great team, obviously, but I don't think it's a sure thing for them to get to the World Series. It's going to be a little more struggle this year.
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4: Bellinger rounds third. He's coming home. Here's the throw. He slides. He's in there. It's an RBI single for Rice. And the Yankees are pouring it on. They lead 6-1.
2: Michael Kay on the YES Network. Yankees with 5 in the top of the 10th. Their most in a single extra inning this season. They hang on for a 6-3 win over the Angels, who've lost 9 of their last 10 games. Worst in baseball over that span. Braves, a 9-0 shutout of the Nationals. Washington, 6th shutout loss this season, tied for the 4th fewest in baseball. Diamondbacks and Phillies, all of the runs in the game were scored in the 8th.
5: This ball is driven high and deep to left. There's your game breaker for McCann. Solo home run, that's his 5th. And the Diamondbacks finally strike first. It's 1-0.
2: Came in the bottom of the 8th inning. Arizona Sports 98-7. Diamondbacks a 1-0 win over the Phillies. The bullpen throwing 7 1/3 scoreless innings. Their most in a game in the last 2 seasons. Arizona with snapping a 3-game losing streak with the win over the Phillies. Reds a 7-3 win over the Padres. Consecutive series wins after losing each of the 4 previous series as well.
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5: How good is that?
1: Are you entertained? Number 5.
2: Mets beat up on Tampa Bay, and in the process, they get a rather memorable first career hit. 880 ESPN New York.
6: The 2-2. Swinging a broken bat flare down the left field line. Base hit! Rolling down the left field line. Ben scores. Young scores. Simeon around third. He'll score. Bases clearing. Double for Nick Morabito. His first major league hit is a massive one. And it gives the Mets a 9-4 lead in the 7th inning.
8: That dugout is going bananas for Nick Morabito.
1: Number 4.
2: Toronto with a big shutout of Cleveland, getting 3 of their 11 runs on 1 swing early on. Sportsnet 590 The Fan.
10: 1-0 pitch is hit high in the air, deep to left field. If it's fair, it's gone, and it is way fair and way gone. 3-run homer, Vladimir Guerrero Jr., and the Blue Jays double their lead. 6-0 in the top of the 2nd.
1: Number 3.
2: Detroit also scoring 11, but they needed 12 innings to do it. 97 won the ticket.
11: Mance, the strike one, swing and a little pop fly. Will it drop? It will! Off the glove of Lewis, who was lunging. 1 run is in. Mulgeri and Clark and Peck. Javi Baez, a perfect bloop down the right field line, empties the bases. The Tigers dugout loves it. An 11-6 lead for the Tigers.
1: Number 2.
2: In Denver, the Rockies were denied a walk-off win on Monday when a would-be home run was brought back in, but they did go home with an 11-inning win on Wednesday. 850 KOA.
14: The payoff pitch to Sullivan is lined towards left field, charging in Robert Jr. It's down for a hit. Here comes Amador to the plate. Throw off line. Rockies win it. Rockies win it. Brett Sullivan, the extra inning hero. 6-5. What a win. What a series win for the Rockies.
1: Number 1.
2: Brewers bullpen shutting down the Cubs with 5 scoreless innings, although the Cubs did have a moment of shutdown defense. Cubs Radio Network.
15: The kick and pitch. Little looper, shallow left. Diving and making a backhanded catch. Nico Hoerner, what a play! That is a big league
3: big play right there. Nico goes from playing up the middle on this soft blooper, and it's in no man's land, and this is the old Superman dive, and that is the play of the game so far for the Cubs.
2: Brewers, though, wind up winning the game, and they lead the Cubs by 9 in the division now. Cubs holding the second wild card spot in the National League. They're a game behind the Phillies at the top. Arizona has the third spot, half game ahead of the Padres. American League wild card. Guardians have that third spot. Rangers, Orioles, Blue Jays, all a game and a half back. Twins are 3.5 back. Mariners, 4.5 games out of that third spot after their 8-3 win over the Red Sox. 25 runs scored in that series. L.A., hit hard. That's next. SportsCenter All Night continues. It's ESPN Radio.
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37: It's Melnick in the afternoon here on TSN 690. I'm John Still with FC Superhead coach Nick Rizzaghi. All right, let's get to him.
24: Cut back past Quemmy, trying to find a way through, and a fortunate Karabakh and Bomeo floats over Colombo and puts Supra ahead by 3.
37: So Loic Quemmy, his touch is unbelievable. Maybe it's the futsal of it all coming up through that, but, you know, he made this run the other day against Ottawa down the left side where, you know, he just seemed, the ball just seems glued to his feet. Knowing this guy for as long as you have and working for with him for as long as you have, what does it feel like to see him get this opportunity and make it count in this first season in the CPL?
25: Very truthfully, it feels like vindication, and it feels like telling everybody I told you so. Mm-hmm. I think it feels like that for a lot of us. And of course, I'm really happy for him to start getting the accolades that he deserves and the recognition that he deserves, because this has never been a doubt for us that he's able to do this. And I'm very comfortable to say if you put him at a higher level, let him get used to it, then he'll do the same thing. And I do believe that Quebecois guys don't always get the... They sometimes get the short end of the stick when it comes to the rest of Canada, and just from my experience, maybe it's wrong. And I'm just very happy to give these guys this chance and that they're having this chance to show what they can really do.
13: 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These are the clips that outshone the rest on TSN 690.
37: John Still with The Athletic's Kevin Fishbane, who covers the Bears for The Athletic. One first question on the defense. How big of a loss is that knee injury to Kobe Bryant?
26: It's big. I mean, look, he was the top paid guy in free agency for the Bears. He was playing well. He was the guy that, like, every press conference the coaches were all saying, this is exactly what we thought we were getting. We want every player to work like him, to play like him. He was going to be the leader for them in the back end. Obviously, replacing Kevin Byard, who led the league in interceptions last season and was a vocal leader. It's a big loss. And they have a couple veterans who can step in, who have some experience under the belt. But it's a big drop off, and not to mention you got the first round pick in Dylan Cineman next to him. And look, Cineman could end up being a great player. Really, really good college player. The Bears were fortunate that he was available for them. But that kind of hurts him, too, to not have that guy, that Super Bowl-winning player next to him. So, yeah, that was a really big loss for them, especially when it happened, because we were just coming off a few days of, he had an interception one day, coaches are talking him up, and then for them to lose him before his first season in Bear could even begin, that's very

0: the NBA drops the hammer on the LA Clippers. The league fined the team $30 million and stripped the franchise of 5 first-round picks. Owner Steve Ballmer also faces a 1-year suspension.
1: This was Adam Silver playing judge and jury after a year-long investigation into the LA Clippers. Essentially shows that the Clippers weren't technically funneling money to Kawhi Leonard.
2: Kawhi Leonard, I'm stunned that he wasn't suspended at all. You're asking me to believe he didn't know that he was circumventing the rules of the league at all?
3: Kawhi Leonard hit with a $700,000 fine. All things considered, light punishment from the NBA, and his trade to Toronto expected to go through. It's the Clippers who take the brunt of the NBA's wrath. $30 million fine, front office suspensions, and the loss of 5 first-round draft picks starting in 2029.
4: Losing 5 first-round draft picks? Do you know that can set your organization back a very, very long time? From a title contending standpoint. So if it's me and I'm a billionaire owner, I don't want this to happen to my organization. I don't want this shame to come upon my organization neither.
3: Harry Douglas, host of Freddie and Harry here on ESPN Radio. In a statement, the association saying the nearly year-long investigation found a pattern of misconduct and multiple significant rules violations by the Clippers organization, a prior offender of salary cap circumvention. The Clippers saying multiple times in recent months they had done nothing wrong, they expected to be exonerated, were upset on Wednesday. They say they will challenge the rulings and the findings, quote, through every avenue available to us. Our Mark J. Spears from Manscaped.
5: Ballmer is a man that got, like, he's the richest owner in the league, so I don't think this is over by any means. And from my dealings with Ballmer in the past, he's a really proud man, and I'm sure he feels like his reputation's on the line, and I'm sure he's going to fight. He got money to fight, so this might just be another chapter in a saga that I'm sure there's going to be a documentary about at some point. I think there was a lot of pressure for Adam Silver amongst the other 29 owners to make sure that the Clippers got to punish for this, like that this can't be tolerated. And, you know, do you want to make one owner mad or do you want to make 29 owners mad, right? So I certainly think there was a lot of pressure in that regard. And, man, was this certainly a really big punch uppercut to the Clippers organization.
3: 5 first-round draft picks. Steve Ballmer among those suspended. He is suspended for a year. ESPN insider Brian Windhorst.
6: Number one, there was, to use a legal term, a preponderance of evidence in this report. It was very compelling. There may not have been a direct smoking gun, but reading through this, it was incredibly thorough and, frankly, incredibly damning. I think that if you were on a jury and this evidence could be proven to be accurate, I think you would convict. And it says it right in the NBA's release. They have been guilty of this exact thing before. They were guilty of salary cap circumvention in 2015. They were investigated in 2019 with Kawhi Leonard and were cleared, but were very severely warned about this exact thing. And so not only was it severe, but also they were a repeat offender, and you get the proverbial book thrown at them.
7: The Clippers say they intend to fight. Given what you just said, with what ammunition would you guess that fight would be based upon?
6: Based on what I can read from both sides' statements and reports today, they're going to fight over the interpretation of the introductions to sponsors. You're allowed in the NBA to introduce a player to a company as long as you're only the middleman and you're not facilitating the deal or paying for the deal. That's legal. That's what the Clippers essentially said that they did. They acted as middleman and followed the rules. The investigators believe, in fact, that they flagrantly did not follow the rules and smashed the rules to smithereens. If you were asking me, I would accept the punishment, and I'm going to tell you why. Number one, if they are indeed allowed to trade Kawhi Leonard, and there's nothing in today's ruling that would prevent them from doing so, they can instantaneously recoup 2 first-round draft picks for him. They can get value for him. The second thing is, this has often been compared to what happened with the Minnesota Timberwolves with Joe Smith back in 2000. And yes, the Timberwolves were hit with a 5 first-round pick penalty just like this. But in that case, the Timberwolves cooperated. And a year later, they were given back a first-round pick. And 2 years later, they were given back another first-round pick. Their eventual penalty was only 3 first-round picks. I know that the Clippers are very angry and they want to defend themselves, and Steve Ballmer wants to be exonerated. This is a harsh penalty that could be worse. It's obviously a blow to the kneecap, but the Clippers are positioned to manage it because the first pick isn't being taken until 2029. They have 3 years to try to position themselves to absorb it. If they can pull this off, they're going to pick up two first-round picks, plus they just drafted the number 5 overall pick in this draft. It's not good. I'm not, you know, going to argue that I think the Clippers are headed for a dynasty, but they could manage this. But they're going to have to get, you know, they're going to have to get past their anger. And right now, it's very, very hot.
3: Clippers going to be heading into some rough seas over the coming years. But Kawhi Leonard still appears as though he will wind up in Toronto. ESPN insider Sean Serrano.
4: His contract was not voided. He was not suspended. So all systems are a go. Everything is on track for Kawhi Leonard to be traded now to the Toronto Raptors. This was the last piece of information the Raptors were waiting on for this investigation to conclude, to go forward with the trade. Remember, back in July, the NBA made it clear to both sides that, listen, you can go through with the trade, but any type of penalty to Kawhi Leonard would be falling back on the Raptors. The Raptors did not want to take that risk, and now the NBA has been allotted the time to handle both situations together, and the full expectation around the Raptors and around Kawhi Leonard in the league is that this trade will be going through in the next few days. And Kawhi Leonard, for his part, did issue that statement, and he made it clear that he entered his agreement with the Clippers under a expectation of fulfilling his contract, and that he regrets any lapses of judgment and distraction that this situation has caused.
3: NBA will still be hearing from the Clippers, who are upset with the ruling, and they plan to challenge. SportsCenter All Night, ESPN Radio.
8: Raiders have named Kirk Cousins the starting quarterback for week one.
9: Kirk's had a really good offseason, very good camp, and he's earned it.
10: It was his job all along, and Mendoza's been aware of that.
11: The longer they can leave him on the bench, the happier they'll be.
3: There was a question for the Raiders through the summer who the starting quarterback would be, a question of sorts. In the end, it does turn out to be Kirk Cousins. Coach Clint Kubiak.
9: Kirk's going to be the starting quarterback. He's played really good football. I'm really happy with all three of our quarterbacks. And, you know, Kirk's had a really good offseason, very good camp, and he's earned it. I think you can see the constant things just in your own film study. Where I've seen him grow is in his leadership and his command. I think the most important thing with the quarterback room or any other position is to build competition within the room, and that makes players so much better, faster than coaching. I'm really happy with all three of our quarterbacks, and you know, Kirk's had a really good offseason, very good camp, and he's earned it.
3: Kirk Cousins gets the nod over Fernando Mendoza. Although, was it really ever a question? ESPN's Peter Schrager.
12: Kubiak and Janoka, who are the ones running the offense, they have a history with Kirk Cousins. So he had a huge leg up on Mendoza in that he actually can come right in and it was plug and play. Mendoza's been great this summer. They love what Mendoza's been. But when you have those two and the familiarity with Cousins, they're paying Cousins real money, not minimum money, real money to be there. It was his job all along. And Mendoza's been aware of that.
3: Almost a foregone conclusion earlier on game night, our Q Myers.
13: Training camp, you're out there for the entire practice. You get to see everything. Soak it all in. Not in the regular season.
3: Nope.
13: For anyone that doesn't know, for the regular season, you're in there maybe 15 minutes. Well, while we're going through the roster, we're checking all the numbers off. Number 8's not out here. Who's number 8? Kirk Cousins. So, of course, we start looking around because, look, you got the number 1 pick behind you. Mm-hmm. So we started looking around. Hey, man, you hear why Cousins not here? I don't know. No. You know, we're tweeting out, hey, no sign of Kirk Cousins, no sign of Kirk Cousins. Right when they send us up out of there, we see Cousins come walking in, has a baseball hat on. He's not participating. You can tell he ain't participating. So then it's like, did he pull something? Did he get hurt? Did they tell him something? And then he wasn't walking like he was the happiest guy. I mean, let me just take you behind all the way behind the scenes.
3: Okay.
13: He wasn't walking like he was happy. You know when you walk with an attitude? No joke. We're in the meeting room like, well, man, did you see how he was walking? Like, this is where our mind is going.
3: Mm-hmm.
13: See how he was walking? Did something happen? Did he pull a muscle? Did he get told that he's not going to be the starting quarterback and he's angry? I had people tweeting at me. Did he get traded? Like, I mean, the rumor mill was cooking, man. And so we're like, well, guess what? We get to talk to Coach coming up in as soon as practice is over. Man, Clint Kubiak walked in there, and before we asked him anything, he said, I just want to let you know, Kirk Cousins is a starting quarterback. He wasn't out there today. It was a scheduled day off. I mean, he ended it.
3: And as for Mendoza, he'll be the first quarterback drafted first overall not to start in week one since Baker Mayfield in 2018. All the way back and moving on. That's next. SportsCenter All Night continues. It's ESPN Radio.
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4: John Still with The Athletic's John Machado covers the Dallas Cowboys. I'm not going to ask you how the Cowboys are worth $15.5 billion. Just the way that this was all done on the fly, this total rebuild of the defense punctuated by drafting Caleb Downs a 10th overall, and just how much everyone seemed to love that pick.
22: I mean, you got to have a little bit of luck. And I think Caleb Downs slipping in the draft could be one of those moves where you look back on and it's really not tough for me to find a comp. It could be Micah Parsons. And to have a Swiss Army knife defensive back who can play nickel corner, can drop back and play deep safety, can help you in the run, you know, that. And then Quinnen Williams, and, you know, they were able to draft Malachi Lawrence with their other first-round pick and trade for Rashawn Gary. And so we ask him about last year's defense being the worst in the NFL and probably the worst in franchise history. And there's just a lot of key pieces that are kind of like, I had nothing to do with that. You know, I wasn't even here. I don't know why I'm being asked about this. So, but they hear about it, and that chip is on their shoulder for sure. And so the offense is no question one of, it should be one of the best in the league, if not the best. And then now if you have a defense that should just, if it's just solid, if it's a top 15, top 20 defense, then this certainly should be a playoff team. And if they're a playoff team and, you know, everything hits right in January and make a deep playoff run, then, heck, maybe they'd be worth more than $15 billion. They might be worth $20, $25.
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3: second most wins in his first 30 U.S. Open matches among men to debut in the Open era. ESPN's Chris Fowler.
0: You know, we come out here Monday afternoon wondering, how would the wrist hold up? What about the rust? 4.5 months. There's no challenge in sports quite like the individual sport of tennis with no teammates. You know, golf, maybe you have some rust, but no one's hitting the ball at you. And I think in this sport, to come back and play at a high level after that kind of a layoff, it's really impressive what he's done out here. The big weapon tonight, the forehand. One of the greatest shots we've seen in this sport, 23 winners. The serve did get better from round one to round two, and he expects to improve every single match, which is an ominous sign for the rest of the field, frankly.
3: Alcaraz now into round three with the four-set win, looking to become the first man to win consecutive U.S. Open titles since Roger Federer won five straight between 2004 and 2008. Eighth seed Ben Shelton of the United States, a four-set win, advancing to the third round. Eighth straight hardcourt major where he's reached the third round. 11th seed Francis Tiafoe also advances. He does so in straight sets. He's into the third round for the seventh straight U.S. Open, longest active streak among men. On the women's side, the top seed, Aryna Sabalenka, advances 1-1. Dominant second-round performance. Total of eight games dropped in the first two rounds. Fewest en route to the third round in the U.S. Open career, looking to become the third woman to win three straight U.S. Open titles in the Open era. Chris Evert won four straight, Serena Williams between 2012 and 2014 as well. The three seed, Jessica Pegula, also advancing in straight sets, 3-1. SportsCenter all night, ESPN Radio. Back to baseball, quick start for the Dodgers.
1: It's been 47 games since Freddie Freeman last hit a home run. Fly ball center field and deep. It's way back there and gone! A home run! Well, that streak is over and out along with the ball into the left center field stand. Quickly, the Dodgers lead 3-0.
3: Dodgers building the early lead, AM 570 LA Sports. In fact, Cardinals hadn't gotten a hit till the sixth inning, but they would rally.
2: First pitch to him is hit on the ground towards third base hit. Down the line. One run scores. Here comes another. Flying around third base is Sejacy. There's no play at the plate. A two-run double for Baez in the 10th inning. And the Cardinals lead 8-5.
3: Cardinals coming all the way back at Dodger Stadium. And they win it in 10 innings, 8-6. To take the win on the road. They score three times in the top of the 10th and come away with the win. Cardinals Radio Network. American League wild card. Guardians holding that third wild card spot. Had some troubles against Toronto on Wednesday.
1: No pitch. Is hit high in the air. Deep to left field. If it's fair, it's gone. And it is way fair and way gone. Three-run homer, Vladimir Guerrero Jr., and the Blue Jays double their lead, 6-0 in the top of the second.
3: Blue Jays quickly out of the gates while Dylan Cease was shutting down the Cleveland offense.
1: 0-2. Hit on a soft line, backpedaling Clement onto the right field grass to make the grab. And end the inning. Cease with a 1-2-3, bottom of the sixth. Takes the Blue Jays into the seventh. Blue Jays leading 9-0.
3: Sportsnet 590, the fan. Blue Jays go on to an 11-0 win. 11th shutout this season. Largest shutout win this season and largest road win this season. Dylan Cease, six innings, four-hit ball, third pitcher to allow one or zero runs in a seven road start span in a season in baseball history. Guardians are shut out. Second time this season shut out and losing by at least 10. Their lead over Toronto, game and a half. Also a game and a half back. The Orioles, who lose in Denver in 11.
19: The payoff pitch to Sullivan is lined towards left field. Charging in Robert Jr. It's down for a hit. Here comes Amador to the plate. Throw offline. Rockies win it. Rockies win it. Brett Sullivan, the extra inning zero. 6-5. What a win. What a series win for the Rockies.
3: 850 KOA. Rockies with the 11-inning win at home over the Orioles. 6-5 the final. Fourth walk-off win this season. Their first since June 22nd against Boston. For Baltimore, They've lost three of the four series at Coors Field in series history. Their only series win came in 2024. Seventh extra inning loss this season. Well, turns out it was no slap on the wrist. That's next. SportsCenter All Night continues. It's ESPN Radio.
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27: Pat Hickey has been with us in studio.
28: Everybody's excited about Michael Hage. I can tell you right now, Michael Hage is not going to be a difference maker.
27: What makes you say that?
28: He wasn't the best player at the University of Michigan last year. If they think that he's a center, they don't think he's a center, or they drafted him as a center, Michigan moved him to the wing. There were four players on the Michigan team that had a better faceoff percentage. His faceoff percentage is around 43%. Put that in comparison, Jake Evans, his final year at Notre Dame, led the NCAA with a 71%.
27: Pat digging deep here.
29: Seriously.
27: They haven't given up on the possibility of him, right? The Canadians are still open to signing him.
28: Did they want to sign him? If they wanted to sign him, he'd probably be here.
29: They wanted him to go to Laval.
28: Did they?
27: Okay, well, you're hinting at knowing something.
28: If he had gone to Laval, he's probably making more money at Michigan than he would have at Laval.
27: Yeah.
28: So we'll see what happens.
27: Okay.
28: We'll see what happens. I think the Russian that they drafted in the second or third round is going to be more of a possibility.
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0: Was dead wrong. I commend them for doing it because, partner, you got busted.
4: Losing five first-round draft picks, do you know that can set your organization back a very, very long time? From a title-contending standpoint.
32: And if I'm LA, why are you defending this? It's cringe. It's like watching a bad car crash that you can't look away from.
3: in September of 2025, a year ago, following a report from our former colleague Pablo Torre. The NBA opened an investigation into whether a $28 million endorsement deal between Kawhi Leonard and Aspiration, a company that filed for bankruptcy last year, broke NBA rules. Earlier this year, the company's co-founder was sentenced to 14 years in federal prison after pleading guilty to defrauding investors and lenders of at least $248 million. The Clippers, for their part, and their owner Steve Ballmer, objected to the notion that they had circumvented NBA rules. Steve Ballmer, a year ago, telling Al Ramona Shelburne,
9: "It's really important to me to communicate to the NBA ecosystem, but particularly our Clipper fans, that we've been on the up and up. Since the day I bought the team, and you know the circumstances were definitely tough, we've really emphasized doing things the right way. Doing things the right way, whether it's the way we treat our fans, our players, our staff, the rules, do things the right way. And I want our fans to really understand that they've aligned themselves, that they support an organization that does things the right way. That's fundamental. We welcome the league investigation. We have nothing to hide. And in fact, you know, we're glad for that opportunity also to tell our story because we think it's important."
10: And just so we're clear, you never directed anyone from Aspiration to do an endorsement deal with Kawhi Leonard?
9: No, I didn't. And more importantly, we, the Clippers, did not. We didn't give him direction. We made an introduction as is appropriate under the rules. A lot of sponsors do like to, they call it activate, by doing something also with players. We made the introduction, and that was that.
3: Clippers owner Steve Ballmer a year ago objecting to the notion that the team had circumvented rules. And following the penalties that were handed down on Wednesday, the organization saying, quote, "We vehemently reject the NBA's findings, which are the result of a heavily biased investigation seeking to justify a predetermined narrative rather than facts and evidence."
11: "Your Honor, the defense strenuously objects."
12: "Your objection is noted. The witness is an expert, and the court will hear his opinion."
13: "I strenuously object. Is that how it works? Objection. Overruled. No. No, I strenuously object." "Oh, wow. Strenuously object, and I should take some time to reconsider."
3: Clippers are hit with a $30 million fine. They lose five first-round draft picks starting in 2027. Five first-round draft picks. ESPN's Ramona Shelburne. Where's the disconnect?
10: That is the question that is going to end up in either the hands of an arbitrator or the courts, based on what the Clippers' statements have said so far. They don't believe that these introductions that they made were wrong. And in the NBA investigation, which I've read very closely now a couple of times, the part that they seem to be harping on, the part that seems to be the most problematic, are the companies in question. They listed four of them, whether or not they believe that the endorsement deals that the Clippers helped facilitate were necessary to them doing business with the Clippers. There's a part of it that they detail very strongly that Steve Ballmer approved a deal, and there were some emails that they had from Clipper employees saying, if he doesn't approve this deal, they're going to stop paying Kawhi. Okay, so this is the part that the NBA had a problem with, and it is certainly the part that it had a problem with Gillian Zucker, who is the president of business operations there, who the NBA really goes into great detail about the type of introduction she made.
3: She and Ballmer both suspended for a year under the penalties from the NBA. The franchise fined $30 million, and the five first-round draft picks are being docked. ESPN front office insider Bobby Marks.
15: It's significant when you look back. I mean, if you go back, you know, 25, 26 years with the Joe Smith case with the Timberwolves, and that was basically a hidden contract where Minnesota got in trouble for. The penalties are somewhat similar, five first-round picks. You know, there's multiple people getting year-long suspension. In the case of Lawrence Frank, their GM, you know, he gets 6 months here. $30 million fine, which is basically you know, the equivalent of four separate circumvention charges here at $7.5 million per. It's a huge number, and it's pretty damning. I think if you go and read the report that's out by the investigators, which I did earlier this evening, it's 36 pages, and you go through it. It's pretty damning. I mean, it really is. I mean, there's really not much of a fight from the Clippers here and everything like that here. But yeah, I mean, it's one thing to, introduce a player to a potential sponsor or a sponsor and give them his contact number. But when you basically kind of carry it through, they basically took it this stage five or six in this. It's certainly another thing.
0: Go back to your front office days. How creative, if you're the Clippers, do you have to be in order to sustain having five first-round picks taken away from you?
15: Well, they're probably going to recoup a couple. I mean, they'll probably get a couple back in when they trade him, if that deal goes through to Toronto. But the thing is, those picks aren't until probably 2031 and 2033. And it's basically like the equivalent. Probably not as harsh when, these colleges get the death penalty. We saw back in the day SMU, right, in the 80s with Eric Dickerson and Craig James and that group, and it took them for a while to kind of regroup. But, yeah, I mean, I think long-term, as you guys have seen, you build the roster through the draft, and when you don't have five first-round picks to do it, they're going to feel the effects down the road.
3: Our insider Bobby Marks earlier on. Amber and Ian here on ESPN Radio. We'll have more wisdom from him coming up this morning. He joins on Sportsmanlike, 8:30 a.m. Eastern Time. The whole situation may wind up with an arbitrator or perhaps in the courts. And that brings us to college football.
1: It's the stupidest shit I've ever heard.
2: People trying to take advantage of the system. I just think it's embarrassing where we are with college football.
14: At what point does this mess merge over into the NFL's lane enough to where they say, okay, children, let's lend our hand to you?
3: Whether or not LSU will have players that were in camp with NFL teams this summer, that goes to the courts on Thursday. Meanwhile, Georgia, their attorney general is encouraging SEC Commissioner Greg Sankey to, quote, take all measures available, including suspending and or removing LSU from the conference if the Tigers elect to roster former NFL players. The letter came to Sankey on Wednesday, saying that the Attorney General Office is prepared to use all legal means necessary to protect the University of Georgia, its student athletes, and the integrity of college athletics. Of course, the big showdown this weekend, LSU and Clemson, and Clemson coach Dabo Swinney weighed in this week.
2: I would just say it's kind of embarrassing. I mean, honestly, it's just embarrassing that's where we are. I don't blame the kids and people trying to take advantage of the system. I just think it's embarrassing where we are with college football. And we've been there for a while. So I just keep my energy and my focus on and my energy on the things that I control and the things that matter. And that's these kids here and our team. But, all that outside stuff, I mean, we just kind of, no pun intended, we just stay in our lane, here at Clemson. Try to. But it's embarrassing. I mean, it really is. We have no rules. There's no governance. I mean, it's a joke. There's zero rules. And when you enforce rules, somebody just goes and finds a judge to say, no, you can't enforce that rule. So never did I think I'd be living in an era like this, but that's where we are.
3: Certainly putting the spotlight on week one of the college football season. Our Paul Feinbaum.
16: I thought Dabo was spot on, and it's really nice to see Dabo say something that people care about anymore because he has been so far off the radar screen in recent years. That could change Saturday night, but this is getting massive attention. What's going to happen 2 weeks from now when Lane Kiffin goes to Ole Miss? I know that is going to be bigger, but it's hard to imagine Lane Kiffin sucking any more oxygen out of college football than he has this week.
17: The notion that established NFL players should go back and play in college, no one in their right mind thinks that's a good idea. The reason I think I want to make this distinction for everyone clear is that no one is sitting here saying, well, you know what, if Lamar Jackson doesn't get a deal he likes in Baltimore, then he can go back and play for Alabama. That's not what we're talking about. We're talking about a very unique set of circumstances where the NCAA rule changed in June. Yeah. The draft had already happened. All of these players can look you directly in the face and say, if that rule change had taken place in March, we never would have gone to the NFL the first place. That's Does that make it right? Does it make it okay? I don't know. That's for you to decide, not me. But it is not as simple as, well, these guys are in the NFL and now they're going back to college. There is a nuance here that I feel has been lost in a lot of this conversation.
5: Yep.
17: Do you feel like most of the conversation has reflected what is actually going on?
16: No, of course not, Greeny, because of one person, and that's Lane Kiffin. You know, he's the moth in the light. It is important to just to look at college football on one of its biggest weeks, the first week, and just to see how incompetent the leadership has been for so long. And to Lane Kiffin's credit, he saw a loophole. He took advantage of it. And Greeny, I don't want to get too far ahead of myself because I have been on the other side all week. I'm changing my mind. I'm beginning to think that there is an evil genius at work here in Lane Kiffin, that he pushed this. These guys can make a difference. They may not. But he has taken all of the pressure off of his team. And this is not just a normal team that's been playing together for 4 or 5 years, like Cignetti's team last year. These guys didn't even know each other 6 months ago. And I think he's watching us right now and smiling that evil smile, saying, I know what I'm doing. This isn't 35-year-old Lane Kiffin. This is 52-year-old Lane Kiffin. I've been down this road, and I know what I'm doing.
3: LSU and Clemson. Big matchup in week one of the college football season. We'll see it on ABC. We'll hear it here on ESPN Radio. SportsCenter all night.
6: Raiders have named Kirk Cousins the starting quarterback for week one.
7: Kirk's had a really good offseason, very good camp, and he's earned it.
8: It was his job all along, and Mendoza's been aware of that.
18: The longer they can leave him on the bench, the happier they'll be.
3: Raiders giving the nod to Kirk Cousins over Fernando Mendoza. That's the decision from first-year coach Clint Kubiak, who made the decision official on Wednesday. ESPN analyst Booger McFarland.
19: 100%. Cousins should be the starter. I think anytime that Tom Brady comes out and says how he likes to develop a quarterback and we know what his imprint is on this organization, you know that's what they're going to do. And I wouldn't be surprised if we don't see Fernando Mendoza until the bye week. I think they're going to bring this young quarterback along slowly. Let's not forget, he didn't take but 4 or 5 snaps under center in college. So therefore, everything is new to him. Going under center, taking the snap, play action pass, everything is so new. And so it would be foolish of us to think that he's mastered that in 4 or 5 months. And so I think this is going to be Kirk Cousins' job, barring injury, until at least the bye week. And I think regardless of what happens on the field, aside from injury, they're going to play Kirk Cousins, realize that the Raiders are in this for the long haul. This is not about 2026. This is about 2027 and beyond. So you put Kirk Cousins out there, you let him start, and you move on from there. And you develop Fernando Mendoza at practice the way that coaches do at practice. That's a key factor. We don't talk about that. Yeah, he's not going to play, but what are you going to do to develop him at practice during the week?
5: Because of how proficient and how schooled Kirk is in this offense, he'll understand how to wring every last thing out of every single play, maximize every single personnel grouping against every look. And as long as that running game is going and he can be protected because of how the running game slows down the pass rush, I think you'll see Kirk be more than serviceable, maybe be a top 15 type of quarterback if you're measuring it by QBR. And then that way, that just buys time for Fernando to continue to learn the nuance of this offense.
3: While we're talking about quarterbacks in Cincinnati, Bengals quarterback Joe Burrow feeling that success is going to be inevitable. As for this season?
20: Yeah, I just want to win this year. You know, the rest will take care of itself. We'll break a bunch of records eventually, but I think we're going to have a really good team that has a chance to win every game that we step foot on the field for. And I don't know about you, but I could really feel it in my bones, in my soul, in OTAs this year, different from years past.
21: Yeah.
20: Where, you know, we brought in a lot of the right guys, a lot of the right people with the right mindset to go and chase this goal of winning a Super Bowl and winning as many games as we can and being the best possible team that we can. I felt it from our D-line. I felt it from our defense. You know, our offense has the same guys as years past. So, you know, we felt that for the last couple of years as good as we've been. But, you know, these veteran guys that we've brought in on defense to be able to help our younger guys.
3: Says there's a heightened sense of urgency heading into this season, trying to return to being contenders in the AFC. As for contenders, ESPN's Peter Schrager says one team still has a ring.
22: I have never seen a team have the hype and the bandwagon as full, having lost 2 of 3 games to an opponent in their division in the history of this sport from the year before. The Rams' hype and bandwagon is out of control. It's spilling over with whoever and whatever. The Seahawks are sitting up there very quietly in their Pacific Northwest haunts, watching as everyone else talks about the Rams as they bring back JSN with a happy extension, and they bring back Devin Witherspoon with a happy extension, and they bring back Leonard Williams and Shaheed and Hall, and bring in a first-round running back who they're very excited about. So as everyone is going and everyone assumes I'm just going to be, what's the term the kids use, glazing Sean McVay, I don't love any bandwagon where we're doing segments on the morning shows, the Rams or the field. That doesn't feel right with the NFL.
3: Rams getting a lot of pubs. Seattle still hanging out there. SportsCenter All Night continues. It's ESPN Radio.
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2: On another base hit. Bellinger rounds third. He's coming home. Here's the throw. He slides. He's in there. It's an RBI single for Rice. And the Yankees are pouring it on. They lead 6-1.
3: Michael Kay on the YES Network. Yankees with five in the top of the 10th. Their most in a single extra inning this season. They hang on for a 6-3 win over the Angels, who've lost nine of their last 10 games. Worst in baseball over that span. Braves a 9-0 shutout of the Nationals. Washington, sixth shutout loss this season, tied for the fourth fewest in baseball. Diamondbacks and Phillies, all of the runs in the game were scored in the eighth.
6: This ball is driven high and deep to left. There's your game breaker for McCann. Solo home run, that's his fifth. And the Diamondbacks finally strike first. It's 1-0.
3: Came in the bottom of the eighth inning. Arizona Sports 98-7. Diamondbacks a 1-0 win over the Phillies. The bullpen throwing 7 1/3 scoreless innings, their most in a game in the last two seasons. Arizona with snapping a three-game losing streak with the win over the Phillies. Reds a 7-3 win over the Padres. Consecutive series wins after losing each of the four previous series as well.
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6: How good is that? Are you entertained?
1: Number five.
3: Mets beat up on Tampa Bay, and in the process, they get a rather memorable first career hit. 880 ESPN New York.
10: The 2-2. Swinging a broken bat flare down the left field line. Base hit. Rolling down the left field line. Ben scores. Young scores. Simeon around third. He'll score. Bases clearing. Double for Nick Morabito. His first major league hit is a massive one. And it gives the Mets a 9-4 lead in the seventh inning.
11: That dugout is going bananas for Nick Morabito.
1: Number four.
3: Toronto with a big shutout of Cleveland, getting three of their 11 runs on one swing early on. Sportsnet 590 The Fan.
12: No pitch. Is hit high in the air. Deep to left field. If it's fair, it's gone. And it is way fair and way gone. Three-run homer, Vladimir Guerrero Jr., and the Blue Jays double their lead. 6-0 in the top of the second.
1: Number three.
3: Detroit also scoring 11, but they needed 12 innings to do it. 97 won the ticket.
11: Mance, the strike one, swing and a little pop fly. Will it drop? It will! Off the glove of Lewis, who was lunging. One run is in. Mulgeri and Clark and Peck. Javi Baez, a perfect bloop down the right field line, empties the bases. The Tigers dugout loves it. An 11-6 lead for the Tigers.
1: Number two.
3: In Denver, the Rockies were denied a walk-off win on Monday when a would-be home run was brought back in, but they did go home with an 11-inning win on Wednesday. 850 KOA.
13: The payoff pitch to Sullivan is lined towards left field, charging in Robert Jr. It's down for a hit. Here comes Amador to the plate. Throw off line. Rockies win it. Rockies win it. Brett Sullivan, the extra inning zero. 6-5. What a win. What a series win for the Rockies.
1: Number one.
3: Brewers bullpen shutting down the Cubs with five scoreless innings, although the Cubs did have a moment of shutdown defense. Cubs Radio Network.
14: The kick and pitch. Little looper, shallow left. Diving and making a backhanded catch. Nico Horner, what a play!
15: That is a big league play right there. Nico goes from playing up the middle on this soft blooper, and it's in no man's land, and this is the old Superman dive, and that is the play of the game so far for the Cubs.
3: Brewers, though, wind up winning the game, and they lead the Cubs by 9 in the division now. Cubs holding the second wild card spot in the National League. They're a game behind the Phillies at the top. Arizona has the third spot, half game ahead of the Padres. American League wild card. Guardians have that third spot. Rangers, Orioles, Blue Jays, all a game and a half back. Twins are 3.5 back. Mariners, 4.5 games out of that third spot after their 8-3 win over the Red Sox. 25 runs scored in that series. L.A., hit hard. That's next. SportsCenter All Night continues. It's ESPN Radio.
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16: 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It's Johnny Junta. The Blue Jays were right there, and now they are where they are today. Like, how do you process that?
17: Yeah, just sadness, to be honest. Like, I think, obviously, once it marinates and once we look back on it in a couple more years, I think we won't be as sad as we are right now, thinking about it, how close we were. It sucks how close we were because you never know how, like, if it'll happen ever again.
18: Conversely, like, when we talk about the Dodgers, I know that they get all the best players and they spend the most money, but we see how much could change year over year in baseball. How impressive is it that they're just able to be as dominant as they've been over the course of the last few years?
17: I know I obviously make fun of them and their fans a lot on social media, but I would kill for that. Like, I couldn't imagine going into every single season knowing, like, we're pretty much going to go to the World Series this year no matter what. They have pitchers in the rotation that they don't even need to pitch until August, September. Their ability to adapt and always get the best talent because they develop prospects so well and the prospects are coveted by other teams, it's very impressive, to be honest. It's not really many teams in pro sports, period, that are run like the Dodgers, in my opinion.
7: 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Melnick in the afternoon.
19: Senior NFL writer Mike Stando of The Athletic. Mike, I do want to go to the bottom of Tier 2 with Jalen Hurts with the Eagles. Where are the Jalen Hurts people out there? What is the case that they're making for why he should be a little bit higher on this list and maybe, you know, is being overlooked as to how good of a quarterback he is?
20: I mean, he's been in 2 Super Bowls, won one of them, and he's played great, got great numbers in those 2. So I think that's the case for him is, hey, this guy's underappreciated. In the biggest moments, he's gone toe-to-toe with Patrick Mahomes. Give him his due. But I do feel like the conversation around him the last few years has been mostly negative. You know, let's face it, he's had a great team around him, great offensive line. You know, they've had a good running game. He's been a part of that. And now they've had a good defense. And so you don't get the feeling as much that they're putting it on his shoulders week in, week out, even though in the Super Bowl he was able to do that. Now you get to a point where, I don't know, do you feel like they're going to do a big extension with him and lock in for a bunch more years, I kind of feel like, you know, they might have some polish before doing that. And so I do think him being in three could be disrespectful, but I sort of get it. I feel it.
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21: Top 12, it would stun me if they weren't in the top 12 at the end of the regular season. It would take at least two losses, I think, to knock them out of it.
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23: BCA's earned it. 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
23: If you're
24: going to
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0: punishment from the NBA and his trade to Toronto expected to go through. It's the Clippers who take the brunt of the NBA's wrath. $30 million fine, front office suspensions, and the loss of five first-round draft picks starting in 2029.
1: Losing five first-round draft picks? Do you know that can set your organization back a very, very long time? From a title contending standpoint. So if it's me and I'm a billionaire owner, I don't want this to happen to my organization. I don't want this shame to come upon my organization neither.
0: Harry Douglas, host of Freddie and Harry here on ESPN Radio. In a statement, the association saying the nearly year-long investigation found a pattern of misconduct and multiple significant rules violations by the Clippers organization, a prior offender of salary cap circumvention. The Clippers saying multiple times in recent months they had done nothing wrong. They expected to be exonerated. Were upset on Wednesday. They say they will challenge the rulings and the findings, quote, through every avenue available to us. Our Mark J. Spears from Manscaped.
2: Ballmer is a man that got, like, he's the richest owner in the league, so I don't think this is over by any means. And from my dealings with Ballmer in the past, he's a really proud man, and I'm sure he feels like his reputation's on the line, and I'm sure he's going to fight. He got money to fight, so this might just be another chapter in a saga that I'm sure they're going to be a documentary about at some point. I think there was a lot of pressure for Adam Silver amongst the other 29 owners to make sure that the Clippers got punished for this, like that this can't be tolerated. And, you know, do you want to make one owner mad or do you want to make 29 owners mad, right? So I certainly think there was a lot of pressure in that regard. And, man, was this certainly a really punch, big punch, uppercut to the Clippers organization.
0: Five first-round draft picks. Steve Ballmer among those suspended. He is suspended for a year. ESPN insider Brian Windhorst.
3: Number one, there was, to use a legal term, a preponderance of evidence in this report. It was very compelling. There may not have been a direct smoking gun, but reading through this, it was incredibly thorough and, frankly, incredibly damning. I think that if you were on a jury and this evidence could be proven to be accurate, I think you would convict. And it says it right in the NBA's release. They have been guilty of this exact thing before. They were guilty of salary cap circumvention in 2015. They were investigated in 2019 with Kawhi Leonard and were cleared, but were very severely warned about this exact thing. And so not only was it severe, but also they were a repeat offender, and you get the proverbial book thrown at them.
4: The Clippers say they intend to fight. Given what you just said, with what ammunition would you guess that fight would be based upon?
3: Based on what I can read from both sides' statements and reports today, they're going to fight over the interpretation of the introductions to sponsors. You're allowed in the NBA to introduce a player to a company as long as you're only the middleman and you're not facilitating the deal or paying for the deal. That's legal. That's what the Clippers essentially said that they did. They acted as middleman and followed the rules. The investigators believe, in fact, that they flagrantly did not follow the rules and smashed the rules to smithereens. If you were asking me, I would accept the punishment, and I'm going to tell you why. Number one, if they are indeed allowed to trade Kawhi Leonard, and there's nothing in today's ruling that would prevent them from doing so, they can instantaneously recoup two first-round draft picks for him. They can get value for him. The second thing is, this has often been compared to what happened with the Minnesota Timberwolves with Joe Smith back in 2000. And yes, the Timberwolves were hit with a five first-round pick penalty just like this. But in that case, the Timberwolves cooperated. And a year later, they were given back a first-round pick. And 2 years later, they were given back another first-round pick. Their eventual penalty was only three first-round picks. I know that the Clippers are very angry and they want to defend themselves and Steve Ballmer wants to be exonerated. This is a harsh penalty that could be worse. It's obviously a blow to the kneecap, but the Clippers are positioned to manage it because the first pick isn't being taken until 2029. They have 3 years to try to position themselves to absorb it. If they can pull this off, they're going to pick up two first-round picks, plus they just drafted the number five overall pick in this draft. It's not good. I'm not, you know, going to argue that I think the Clippers are headed for a dynasty, but they could manage this. but they're going to have to get, you know, they're going to have to get past their anger. And right now it's very, very hot.
0: Clippers going to be heading into some rough seas over the coming years. But Kawhi Leonard still appears as though he will wind up in Toronto. ESPN insider Shams Charania.
5: His contract was not voided. He was not suspended. So all systems are a go. Everything is on track for Kawhi Leonard to be traded now to the Toronto Raptors. This was the last piece of information the Raptors were waiting on for this investigation to conclude, to go forward with the trade. Remember, back in July, the NBA made it clear to both sides that, listen, you can go through with the trade, but any type of penalty to Kawhi Leonard would be falling back on the Raptors. The Raptors did not want to take that risk, and now the NBA has been allotted the time to handle both situations together, and the full expectation around the Raptors and around Kawhi Leonard in the league is that this trade will be going through in the next few days. And Kawhi Leonard, for his part, did issue that statement, and he made it clear that he entered his agreement with the Clippers under a expectation of fulfilling his contract, and that he regrets any lapses of judgment and distraction that this situation has caused.
0: NBA will still be hearing from the Clippers, who are upset with the ruling, and they plan to challenge. SportsCenter All Night, ESPN Radio.
6: Raiders have named Kirk Cousins the starting quarterback for week one.
7: Kirk's had a really good offseason, very good camp, and he's earned it.
8: It was his job all along, and Mendoza's been aware of that. The longer they can leave him on the bench, the happier they'll be.
0: There was a question for the Raiders through the summer who the starting quarterback would be, a question of sorts. In the end, it does turn out to be Kirk Cousins. Coach Clint Kubiak.
7: Kirk's going to be the starting quarterback. He's played really good football. I'm really happy with all three of our quarterbacks. And, you know, Kirk's had a really good offseason, very good camp, and he's earned it. I think you can see the constant things just in your own film study. Where I've seen him grow is in his leadership and his command. I think the most important thing with the quarterback room or any other position is to build competition within the room. And that makes players so much better, faster than coaching. I'm really happy with all three of our quarterbacks. And, you know, Kirk's had a really good offseason, very good camp, and he's earned it.
0: Kirk Cousins gets the nod over Fernando Mendoza. Although, was it really ever a question? ESPN's Peter Schrager.
9: Kubiak and Janoka, who are the ones running the offense, they have a history with Kirk Cousins. So he had a huge leg up on Mendoza in that he actually can come right in, and it was plug and play. Mendoza's been great this summer. They love what Mendoza's been. But when you have those two and the familiarity with Cousins, they're paying Cousins real money, not minimum money, real money to be there. It was his job all along, and Mendoza's been aware of that.
0: Almost a foregone conclusion earlier on game night, our Q Myers.
10: Training camp, you're out there for the entire practice. You get to see everything. Soak it all in. Not in the regular season. Nope. For anyone that doesn't know, for the regular season, you're in there maybe 15 minutes. Well, while we're going through the roster, we're checking all the numbers off. Number 8's not out here. Who's number 8? Kirk Cousins. So, of course, we start looking around because, look, you got the number 1 pick behind you. So we start looking around. Hey, man, you hear why Cousins not here? I don't know. No, you know, we're tweeting out, hey, no sign of Kirk Cousins. Right when they send us up out of there, we see Cousins come walking in, has a baseball hat on. He's not participating. You can tell he ain't participating. So then it's like, did he pull something? Did he get hurt? Did they tell him something? And then he wasn't walking like he was the happiest guy. I mean, let me just take you behind all the way behind the scenes. Okay. He wasn't walking like he was happy. You know when you walk with an attitude? No joke. We're in the meeting room like, well, man, do you see how he was walking? Like, this is where our mind is going. Mm-hmm. See how he was walking? Did something happen? Did he pull a muscle? Did he get told that he's not going to be the starting quarterback and he's angry? I had people tweeting at me, did he get traded? Like, I mean, the rumor mill was cooking, man. And so we're like, well, guess what? We get to talk to Coach coming up in as soon as practice is over. Man, Clint Kubiak walked in there, and before we asked him anything, he said, I just want to let you know, Kirk Cousins is a starting quarterback. He wasn't out there today. It was a scheduled day off. I mean, he ended it.
0: And as for Mendoza, he'll be the first quarterback drafted first overall not to start in week one since Baker Mayfield in 2018. All the way back and moving on. That's next. SportsCenter All Night continues. It's ESPN Radio.
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13: 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In the eye on first down. 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Cuts across. 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Touchdown, Montreal!
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24: It doesn't get any better than this brand new book by Jeff Rimmer. You know, Montreal Canadiens fans are salivating at the prospect of Marchenko maybe being traded here at some point. Do you see him being dealt? It feels like there's kind of a mutiny that's developed in Columbus, even though Werenski has said he wants to stay.
25: As far as Marchenko is concerned, I love the guy. He is just a delight. Here's a guy that could barely speak. How many Russians are looking? And this is not any disrespect, but they feel comfortable having an interpreter, do not want to speak in English. Yet here was Marchenko doing the best that he could possibly do. Always had a smile on his face. And he is one tremendous player. If it ever comes to pass, I'm telling you, he's a gem. And he would be a gem for the Canadians. His agent has kind of been throwing around some ideas that he may not re-sign here after this season and might be forced to be traded. It all depends on what happens with the Blue Jackets on the ice. As far as Werenski, if I can get back to Zach, all he wants to do is win. After winning the Norris Trophy here at the end of the season, he made it very, very clear he wants to win in Columbus. But if things don't turn around this season, this is an important year for the Blue Jackets, I could see him asking to be traded at that point.
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0: Now with TSN's Kenzie Lalonde joining us on the TSN 690 Morning Show, how would you describe the Montreal Canadiens offseason in the ongoing pursuit of a 2C or the addition of another top six forward that they have yet to put hands on?
26: Yeah, I mean, we know it's not for a lack of trying, but my goodness, it's been quiet.
0: Yeah.
26: There's days where I wake up and I think, ooh, is today going to be the day maybe where there's some movement here? But I think we've heard Kent Hughes and Jeff Gordon stress that, you know, they're trying, they're calling, they're seeing what's out there. And we've kind of learned at this point some of their strategies, whether it's going after guys nearing RFAs to bring them into the fold. As a Montreal Canadian, we saw them do that with Dobson, Newhook, even Doc back in the day. So, you know, there's times I'm wondering if it's guys that aren't even on our radar they're looking to acquire. So they work in mysterious ways, it seems. But I figured at this point, maybe we would have had that bigger deal that Kent Hughes really wants to try and find a way to make possible this season. But like they kind of said, we know it's going to happen. It's just a matter of when. So maybe it will be as late as November when opponents figure out where they're at in the season. And is this a year they're going to go for it? Or are they willing to trade off some of their assets?
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0: It's open matches among men to debut in the open era. ESPN's Chris Fowler.
3: You know, we come out here Monday afternoon wondering, how would the wrist hold up? What about the rust? 4.5 months. There's no challenge in sports quite like the individual sport of tennis with no teammates. You know, golf, maybe you have some rust, but no one's hitting the ball at you. And I think in this sport, to come back and play at a high level after that kind of a layoff, it's really impressive what he's done out here. The big weapon tonight, the forehand. One of the greatest shots we've seen in this sport, 23 winners. The serve did get better from round one to round two, and he expects to improve every single match, which is an ominous sign for the rest of the field, frankly.
0: Alcaraz now into round three with the four-set win, looking to become the first man to win consecutive U.S. Open titles since Roger Federer won five straight between 2004 and 2008. Eighth seed Ben Shelton of the United States, a four-set win, advancing to the third round. Eighth straight hardcourt major where he's reached the third round. 11th seed Francis Tiafoe also advances. He does so in straight sets. He's into the third round for the seventh straight U.S. Open, longest active streak among men. On the women's side, the top seed Aryna Sabalenka advances 1-1, dominant second-round performance. Total of eight games dropped in the first two rounds. Fewest en route to the third round in U.S. Open career, looking to become the third woman to win three straight U.S. Open titles in the open era. Chris Evert won four straight, Serena Williams between 2012 and 2014 as well. The three seed, Jessica Pegula, also advancing in straight sets, 3-1. SportsCenter all night, ESPN Radio. Back to baseball, quick start for the Dodgers.
4: It's been 47 games since Freddie Freeman last hit a home run. Fly ball center field and deep. It's way back there and gone! A home run! Well, that streak is over and out along with the ball into the left center field stand. Quickly, the Dodgers lead 3-0.
0: Dodgers building the early lead, AM 570, LA Sports. In fact, Cardinals hadn't gotten a hit till the sixth inning, but they would rally.
5: First pitch to him is hit on the ground towards third base hit. Down the line. One run scores. Here comes another. Flying around third base is Sejacy. There's no play at the plate. A two-run double for Baez in the 10th inning. And the Cardinals lead 8-5.
0: Cardinals coming all the way back at Dodger Stadium. And they win it in 10 innings, 8-6. To take the win on the road. They score three times in the top of the 10th and come away with the win. Cardinals Radio Network. American League wild card. Guardians holding that third wild card spot. Had some troubles against Toronto on Wednesday.
6: No pitch. Is hit high in the air. Deep to left field. If it's fair, it's gone. And it is way fair and way gone. Three-run homer, Vladimir Guerrero Jr., and the Blue Jays double their lead, 6-0 in the top of the second.
0: Blue Jays quickly out of the gates while Dylan Cease was shutting down the Cleveland offense.
6: 0-2. Hit on a soft line, backpedaling Clement onto the right field grass to make the grab and end the inning. Cease with a 1-2-3, bottom of the sixth, takes the Blue Jays into the seventh. Blue Jays leading 9-0.
0: Sportsnet 590, the fan. Blue Jays go on to an 11-0 win. 11th shutout this season, largest shutout win this season, and largest road win this season. Dylan Cease, six innings, four hit ball, third pitcher to allow one or zero runs in a seven road start span in a season in baseball history. Guardians are shut out. Second time this season shut out and losing by at least 10. Their lead over Toronto, game and a half. Also a game and a half back. The Orioles, who lose in Denver in 11.
19: The payoff pitch to Sullivan is lined towards left field. Charging in Robert Jr. It's down for a hit. Here comes Amador to the plate. Throw offline. Rockies win it. Rockies win it. Brett Sullivan, the extra inning zero. 6-5. What a win. What a series win for the Rockies.
0: 850 KLA, Rockies with the 11-inning win at home over the Orioles. 6-5, the final. Fourth walk-off win this season, their first since June 22nd against Boston. For Baltimore, they've lost three of the four series at Coors Field in series history. Their only series win came in 2024. Seventh extra inning loss this season. Well, turns out it was no slap on the wrist. That's next. SportsCenter All Night continues. It's ESPN Radio.
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13: Mark Griffin from RDS. Everybody talking about the dynasty in the making here in the LA Dodgers. We all know they're stacked. Their pitching rotation is the best in baseball. But how much of a challenge do you think it's going to be for this team that has won back-to-back World Series to get out of the National League?
27: Yeah. I mean, the Dodgers obviously on paper is an all-star team. But like we saw the last couple of years, they're 2 years ago, the Padres almost took the Dodgers out of the playoffs, and obviously last year the Jays came so close to win the World Series. So it's, you know, I know the Dodgers have all kinds of money, but they're doing a lot of right things to be the best team in baseball. But at the end of the day, it plays on the field, and I think it's going to be a big challenge. Three in a row is hard. The Dodgers right now are going through their first slump of the season. I like their attitude. They're a veteran team. They're not panicking, but you'll still need to produce offensively. As long as you have, you know, the Snells and the Tarek Skubal, it's great, but you still need to produce offensively, and that might be, I think, the challenge that the Dodgers will find out in the playoffs. So by no means, I mean, it's a great team, obviously, but I don't think it's a sure thing for them to get to the World Series. It's going to be a little more struggle this year.
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30: Man, Adam Silver in the NBA, I was dead wrong. I commend him for doing it because, partner, you got busted.
31: Losing 5 first-round draft picks, do you know that can set your organization back a very, very long time? From a title-contending standpoint.
32: And if I'm LA, why are you defending this? It's cringe. It's like watching a bad car crash that you can't look away from.
0: In September of 2025, a year ago, following a report from our former colleague Pablo Torre, The NBA opened an investigation into whether a $28 million endorsement deal between Kawhi Leonard and Aspiration, a company that filed for bankruptcy last year, broke NBA rules. Earlier this year, the company's co-founder was sentenced to 14 years in federal prison after pleading guilty to defrauding investors and lenders of at least $248 million. The Clippers, for their part, and their owner Steve Ballmer, objected to the notion that they had circumvented NBA rules. Steve Ballmer, a year ago, telling our Ramona Shelburne,
9: "It's really important to me to communicate to the NBA ecosystem, but particularly our Clipper fans, that we've been on the up and up. Since the day I bought the team, and you know the circumstances were definitely tough, we've really emphasized doing things the right way. Doing things the right way, whether it's the way we treat our fans, our players, our staff, the rules, do things the right way. And I want our fans to really understand that they've aligned themselves, that they support an organization that does things the right way. That's fundamental. We welcome the league investigation. We have nothing to hide, and in fact, you know, we're glad for that opportunity also to tell our story because we think it's important."
11: And just so we're clear, you never directed anyone from Aspiration to do an endorsement deal with Kawhi Leonard?
9: No, I didn't. And more importantly, we, the Clippers, did not. We didn't give them direction. We made an introduction as is appropriate under the rules. A lot of sponsors do like to, they call it activate, by doing something also with players. We made the introduction, and that was that.
0: Clippers owner Steve Ballmer a year ago objecting to the notion that the team had circumvented rules. And following the penalties that were handed down on Wednesday, the organization saying, quote, "We vehemently reject the NBA's findings, which are the result of a heavily biased investigation seeking to justify a predetermined narrative rather than facts and evidence."
15: Your Honor, the defense strenuously objects.
16: "Your objection is noted. The witness is an expert and the court will hear his opinion."
17: "I strenuously object. Is that how it works? Objection, overruled. No. No, I strenuously object." "Oh, wow. Strenuously object, and I should take some time to reconsider."
0: Clippers are hit with a $30 million fine. They lose five first-round draft picks starting in 2027. Five first-round draft picks. ESPN's Ramona Shelburne. Where's the disconnect?
11: That is the question that is going to end up in either the hands of an arbitrator or the courts, based on what the Clippers' statements have said so far. They don't believe that these introductions that they made were wrong. And in the NBA investigation, which I've read very closely now a couple of times, the part that they seem to be harping on, the part that seems to be the most problematic, are the companies in question. They listed four of them, whether or not they believe that the endorsement deals that the Clippers helped facilitate were necessary to them doing business with the Clippers. There's a part of it that they detail very strongly that Steve Ballmer approved a deal, and there were some emails that they had from Clipper employees saying, if he doesn't approve this deal, they're going to stop paying Kawhi. Okay, so this is the part that the NBA had a problem with, and it is certainly the part that it had a problem with Gillian Zucker, who is the president of business operations there, who the NBA really goes into great detail about the type of introduction she made.
0: She and Ballmer both suspended for a year under the penalties from the NBA. The franchise fined $30 million, and the five first-round draft picks are being docked. ESPN front office insider Bobby Marks.
18: It's significant when you look back. I mean, if you go back, you know, 25, 26 years with the Joe Smith case with the Timberwolves, and that was basically a hidden contract where Minnesota got in trouble for. The penalties are somewhat similar, five first-round picks. You know, there's multiple people getting year-long suspension. In the case of Lawrence Frank, their GM, you know, he gets 6 months here. $30 million fine, which is basically, you know, the equivalent of four separate circumvention charges here at $7.5 million per. It's a huge number, and it's pretty damning. I think if you go and read the report that's out by the investigators, which I did earlier this evening, it's 36 pages, and you go through it, it's pretty damning. I mean, it really is. I mean, there's really not much of a fight from the Clippers here and everything like that here. But yeah, I mean, it's one thing to, you know, introduce a player to a potential sponsor or a sponsor and give them his contact number. But when you basically kind of carry it through, they basically took it this you know, stage five or six in this. It's certainly another thing.
1: Go back to your front office days. How creative, if you're the Clippers, do you have to be in order to sustain having five first-round picks taken away from you?
18: Well, they're probably going to recoup a couple. I mean, they'll probably get a couple back in when they trade him, if that deal goes through to Toronto. But the thing is, you know, those picks aren't until probably 2031 and 2033. It's basically like the equivalent. Probably not as harsh when, you know, these colleges get the death penalty. You know, we saw back in the day SMU, right, in the 80s with Eric Dickerson and Craig James and that group, and it took them for a while to kind of regroup. But, yeah, I mean, I think long-term, you know, as you guys have seen, you know, you build the roster through the draft, and when you don't have five first-round picks to do it, they're going to feel the effects down the road.
0: Our insider Bobby Marks earlier on. Amber and Ian here on ESPN Radio. We'll have more wisdom from him coming up this morning. He joins on Sportsman like 8:30 a.m. Eastern Time. The whole situation may wind up with an arbitrator or perhaps in the courts. And that brings us to college football.
3: It's the stupidest shit I've ever heard.
4: People trying to take advantage of the system. I just think it's embarrassing where we are with college football.
5: At what point does this mess merge over into the NFL's lane enough to where they say, okay, children, let's lend our hand to you?
0: Whether or not LSU will have players that were in camp with NFL teams this summer, that goes to the courts on Thursday. Meanwhile, Georgia, their attorney general, is encouraging SEC Commissioner Greg Sankey to, quote, take all measures available, including suspending and or removing LSU from the conference if the Tigers elect to roster former NFL players. The letter came to Sankey on Wednesday, saying that the Attorney General Office is prepared to use all legal means necessary to protect the University of Georgia, its student athletes, and the integrity of college athletics. Of course, the big showdown this weekend, LSU and Clemson, and Clemson coach Dabo Swinney weighed in this week.
4: I would just say it's kind of embarrassing. I mean, honestly, it's just embarrassing that's where we are. And I don't blame the kids and people trying to take advantage of the system. I just think it's embarrassing where we are with college football. And we've been there for a while. So I just keep my energy and my focus on and my energy on the things that I control and the things that matter. And that's these kids here and our team. But, you know, all that outside stuff, I mean, we just kind of, no pun intended, we just stay in our lane, you know, here at Clemson. Try to. But it's embarrassing. I mean, it really is. You know, we have no rules. There's no governance. I mean, it's a joke. There's zero rules. And when you enforce rules, somebody just goes and finds a judge to say, no, you can't enforce that rule. So never did I think I'd be living in an era like this, but that's where we are.
0: Certainly putting the spotlight on week one of the college football season. Our Paul Feinbaum.
6: I thought Dabo was spot on, and it's really nice to see Dabo say something that people care about anymore, because he has been so far off the radar screen in recent years. That could change Saturday night, but this is getting massive attention. What's going to happen 2 weeks from now when Lane Kiffin goes to Ole Miss? I know that is going to be bigger, but it's hard to imagine Lane Kiffin sucking any more oxygen out of college football than he has this week.
14: The notion that established NFL players should go back and play in college, no one in their right mind thinks that's a good idea. The reason I think I want to make this distinction for everyone clear is that no one is sitting here saying, well, you know what, if Lamar Jackson doesn't get a deal he likes in Baltimore, then he can go back and play for Alabama. That's not what we're talking about. We're talking about a very unique set of circumstances where the NCAA rule changed in June. Yeah. The draft had already happened. All of these players can look you directly in the face and say, if that rule change had taken place in March, we never would have gone to the NFL in the first place. Does that make it right? Does it make it okay? I don't know. That's for you to decide, not me. But it is not as simple as, well, these guys are in the NFL and now they're going back to college. There is a nuance here that I feel has been lost in a lot of this conversation.
20: Yep.
14: Do you feel like most of the conversation has reflected what is actually going on?
6: No, of course not, Greeny, because of one person, and that's Lane Kiffin. You know, he's the moth in the light. it is important to just to look at college football on one of its biggest weeks, the first week, and just to see how incompetent the leadership has been for so long. And to Lane Kiffin's credit, he saw a loophole. He took advantage of it. And Greeny, I don't want to get too far ahead of myself because I have been on the other side all week. I'm changing my mind. I'm beginning to think that there is an evil genius at work here in Lane Kiffin, that he pushed this. These guys can make a difference. They may not. But he has taken all of the pressure off of his team. And this is not just a normal team that's been playing together for 4 or 5 years like Cignetti's team last year. These guys didn't even know each other 6 months ago. And I think he's watching us right now and smiling, that evil smile, saying, I know what I'm doing. This isn't 35-year-old Lane Kiffin. This is 52-year-old Lane Kiffin. I've been down this road, and I know what I'm doing.
0: LSU and Clemson. Big matchup in week one of the college football season. We'll see it on ABC. We'll hear it here on ESPN Radio. SportsCenter all night.
2: Raiders have named Kirk Cousins the starting quarterback for week one.
7: Kirk's had a really good offseason, very good camp, and he's earned it.
8: It was his job all along, and Mendoza's been aware of that.
10: The longer they can leave him on the bench, the happier they'll be.
0: Raiders giving the nod to Kirk Cousins over Fernando Mendoza. That's the decision from first-year coach Clint Kubiak, who made the decision official on Wednesday. ESPN analyst Booger McFarland.
13: 100%. Cousins should be the starter. I think anytime that Tom Brady comes out and says how he likes to develop a quarterback and we know what his imprint is on this organization, you know that's what they're going to do. And I wouldn't be surprised if we don't see Fernando Mendoza until the bye week. I think they're going to bring this young quarterback along slowly. Let's not forget, he didn't take but 4 or 5 snaps under center in college. So therefore, everything is new to him. Going under center, taking the snap, play action pass, everything is so new. And so it would be foolish of us to think that he's mastered that in 4 or 5 months. And so I think this is going to be Kirk Cousins' job, barring injury, until at least the bye week. And I think regardless of what happens on the field, aside from injury, they're going to play Kirk Cousins, realize that the Raiders are in this for the long haul. This is not about 2026. This is about 2027 and beyond. So you put Kirk Cousins out there, you let him start, and you move on from there. And you develop Fernando Mendoza at practice the way that coaches do at practice. That's a key factor. We don't talk about that. Yeah, he's not going to play, but what are you going to do to develop him at practice during the week?
19: Because of how proficient and how schooled Kirk is in this offense, he'll understand how to wring every last thing out of every single play, maximize every single personnel grouping against every look. And as long as that running game is going and he can be protected because of how the running game slows down the pass rush, I think you'll see Kirk be more than serviceable, maybe be a top 15 type of quarterback if you're measuring it by QBR. And then that way, that just buys time for Fernando to continue to learn the nuance of this offense.
0: While we're talking about quarterbacks in Cincinnati, Bengals quarterback Joe Burrow feeling that success is going to be inevitable. As for this season?
20: Yeah, I just want to win this year. You know, the rest will take care of itself. We'll break a bunch of records eventually, but I think we're going to have a really good team that has a chance to win every game that we step foot on the field for. And I don't know about you, but I could really feel it in my bones, in my soul, in OTAs this year, different from years past.
21: Yeah.
20: Where, you know, we brought in a lot of the right guys, a lot of the right people with the right mindset to go and chase this goal of winning a Super Bowl and winning as many games as we can and being the best possible team that we can. I felt it from our D-line. I felt it from our defense. You know, our offense has the same guys as years past. So, you know, we felt that for the last couple of years as good as we've been. But, you know, these veteran guys that we've brought in on defense to be able to help our younger guys.
0: Says there's a heightened sense of urgency heading into this season, trying to return to being contenders in the AFC. As for contenders, ESPN's Peter Schrager says one team still has a ring.
22: I have never seen a team have the hype and the bandwagon as full, having lost 2 of 3 games to an opponent in their division in the history of this sport from the year before. The Rams' hype and bandwagon is out of control. It's spilling over with whoever and whatever. The Seahawks are sitting up there very quietly in their Pacific Northwest haunts, watching as everyone else talks about the Rams as they bring back JSN with a happy extension, and they bring back Devin Witherspoon with a happy extension, and they bring back Leonard Williams and Shaheed and Hall, and bring in a first-round running back who they're very excited about. So as everyone is going and everyone assumes I'm just going to be, what's the term the kids use, glazing Sean McVay, I don't love any bandwagon where we're doing segments on the morning shows, the Rams or the field. That doesn't feel right with the NFL.
0: Rams getting a lot of pub. Seattle still hanging out there. SportsCenter All Night continues. It's ESPN Radio.
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29: It doesn't get any better than this. Brand new book by Jeff Rimmer. You know, Montreal Canadiens fans are salivating at the prospect of Marchenko maybe being traded here at some point. Do you see him being dealt? By It feels like there's kind of a mutiny that's developed in Columbus, even though Werenski has said he wants to stay.
30: As far as Marchenko is concerned, I love the guy. He is just a delight. Here's a guy that could barely speak. How many Russians are looking? And this is not any disrespect, but they feel comfortable having an interpreter, do not want to speak in English. Yet here was Marchenko doing the best that he could possibly do. Always had a smile on his face. And he is one tremendous player. If it ever comes to pass, I'm telling you, he's a gem. And he would be a gem for the Canadians. His agent has kind of been throwing around some ideas that he may not re-sign here after this season and might be forced to be traded. It all depends on what happens with the Blue Jackets on the ice. As far as Werenski, if I can get back to Zach, all he wants to do is win. After winning the Norris Trophy here at the end of the season, he made it very, very clear he wants to win in Columbus. But if things don't turn around this season, this is an important year for the Blue Jackets, I could see him asking to be traded at that point.
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0: Now with TSN's Kenzie Lalonde joining us on the TSN 690 Morning Show, how would you describe the Montreal Canadiens offseason in the ongoing pursuit of a 2C or the addition of another top six forward that they have yet to put hands on?
31: Yeah, I mean, we know it's not for a lack of trying, but my goodness, it's been quiet.
0: Yeah.
31: There's days where I wake up and I think, ooh, is today going to be the day maybe where there's some movement here? But I think we've heard Kent Hughes and Jeff Gordon stress that, you know, they're trying, they're calling, they're seeing what's out there. And we've kind of learned at this point some of their strategies, whether it's going after guys nearing RFAs to bring them into the fold, As a Montreal Canadian, we saw them do that with Dobson, Newhook, even Doc back in the day. So, you know, there's times I'm wondering if it's guys that aren't even on our radar they're looking to acquire. So they work in mysterious ways, it seems. But I figured at this point, maybe we would have had that bigger deal that Kent Hughes really wants to try and find a way to make possible this season. But like they kind of said, we know it's going to happen. It's just a matter of when. So maybe it will be as late as November when opponents figure out where they're at in the season and is this a year they're going to go for it, or are they willing to trade off some of their assets?
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2: A two-run single, and the Yankees lead 3-1. Another base hit. Bellinger rounds third. He's coming home. Here's the throw. He slides. He's in there. It's an RBI single for Rice. And the Yankees are pouring it on. They lead 6-1.
0: Michael Kay on the YES Network. Yankees with five in the top of the 10th. Their most in a single extra inning this season. They hang on for a 6-3 win over the Angels, who've lost 9 of their last 10 games. Worst in baseball over that span. Braves a 9-0 shutout of the Nationals. Washington, 6th shutout loss this season, tied for the 4th fewest in baseball. Diamondbacks and Phillies, all of the runs in the game were scored in the 8th.
3: This ball is driven high and deep to left. There's your game breaker for McCann. Solo home run, that's his 5th. And the Diamondbacks finally strike first. It's 1-0.
0: Game in the bottom of the 8th inning. Arizona Sports 98-7. Diamondbacks a 1-0 win over the Phillies. The bullpen throwing 7 1/3 scoreless innings, their most in a game in the last 2 seasons. Arizona with snapping a 3-game losing streak with the win over the Phillies. Reds a 7-3 win over the Padres. Consecutive series wins after losing each of the 4 previous series as well.
26: 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Top sound.
3: How good is that? Are you not entertained?
26: Number 5.
0: Mets beat up on Tampa Bay, and in the process, they get a rather memorable first career hit. 880 ESPN New York.
4: The 2-2. Swing and a broken bat flare down the left field line. Base hit! Rolling down the left field line. Ben scores. Young scores. Simeon around third. He'll score. Bases clearing. Double for Nick Morabito. His first major league hit is a massive one. And it gives the Mets a 9-4 lead in the 7th inning.
5: That dugout is going bananas for Nick Morabito.
26: Number 4.
0: Toronto with a big shutout of Cleveland, getting 3 of their 11 runs on 1 swing early on. Sportsnet 590 The Fan.
6: No pitch. Is hit high in the air. Deep to left field. If it's fair, it's gone. And it is way fair and way gone. 3-run homer, Vladimir Guerrero Jr., and the Blue Jays double their lead. 6-0 in the top of the 2nd.
26: Number 3.
0: Detroit also scoring 11, but they needed 12 innings to do it. 97 won the ticket.
5: Nance, the strike one. Swing and a little pop fly. Will it drop? It will! Off the glove of Lewis, who was lunging. 1 run is in. Mulgeri and Clark and Peck. Javi Baez, a perfect bloop down the right field line, empties the bases. The Tigers dugout loves it. An 11-6 lead for the Tigers.
26: Number 2.
0: In Denver, the Rockies were denied a walk-off win on Monday when a would-be home run was brought back in, but they did go home with an 11-inning win on Wednesday. 850 KOA.
11: The payoff pitch to Sullivan is lined towards left field, charging in Robert Jr. It's down for a hit. Here comes Amador to the plate. Throw off line. Rockies win it. Rockies win it. Brett Sullivan, the extra inning zero. 6-5. What a win. What a series win for the Rockies.
26: Number 1.
0: Brewers bullpen shutting down the Cubs with 5 scoreless innings, although the Cubs did have a moment of shutdown defense. Cubs Radio Network.
14: The kick and pitch.
7: Little looper, shallow left. Diving and making a backhanded catch. Nico Horner, what a play!
8: That is a big league play right there. Nico goes from playing up the middle on this soft blooper, and it's in no man's land, and this is the old Superman dive, and that is the play of the game so far for the Cubs.
0: Brewers rally to beat the Cubs. Chicago holding the second wild card spot of the National League. They're a game behind the Phillies at the top. Arizona with the third spot, half game ahead of the Padres. That's going to do it for SportsCenter All Night. I'm Jay Reynolds. It's Thursday, September 3rd.
10: It was the 3rd of September. That day I'll always remember.
0: Of course, there's the temptation to play that one over and over today. There is some bad talk going around town, especially Los Angeles. More reaction to the Clippers situation. That's coming up on Unsportsmanlike. They're up next on ESPN Radio.
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33: 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I'm John Still with FC Superhead Coach Nick Rizzaghi. All right, let's get to him.
34: Cut back past Quemmy, trying to find a way through, and a fortunate Karabas and Bomeo floats over Colongo and puts Super ahead by three.
33: So Loic Quemmy, his touch is unbelievable. Maybe it's the futsal of it all coming up through that, but, you know, he made this run the other day against Ottawa down the left side where, you know, the ball just seems glued to his feet. Knowing this guy for as long as you have and working with him for as long as you have, what does it feel like to see him get this opportunity and make it count in this first season in the CPL?
35: Very truthfully, it feels like vindication, and it feels like telling everybody I told you so. Mm-hmm. I think it feels like that for a lot of us. And of course, I'm really happy for him to start getting the accolades that he deserves and the recognition that he deserves, because this has never been a doubt for us. He's able to do this, and I'm very comfortable to say if you put him at a higher level, let him get used to it, and he'll do the same thing. And I do believe that Quebecois guys don't always get the... They sometimes get the short end of the stick when it comes to the rest of Canada, and just from my experience, maybe it's wrong. And I'm just very happy to give these guys this chance and that they're having this chance to show what they can really do.
15: 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These are the clips that outshone the rest on TSN 690.
33: John Still with The Athletic's Kevin Fishbane, who covers the Bears for The Athletic. One first question on the defense. How big of a loss is that knee injury to Kobe Bryant?
36: It's big. I mean, look, he was the top paid guy in free agency for the Bears. He was playing well. He was the guy that, like, every press conference, the coaches were all saying, this is exactly what we thought we were getting. We want every player to work like him, to play like him. He was going to be the leader for them in the back end, obviously replacing Kevin Byard, who led the league in interceptions last season and was a vocal leader. It's a big loss. And they have a couple veterans who can step in, who have some experience under the belt. but it's a big drop off. And not to mention, you got the first round pick in Dylan Cineman next to him. And look, Cineman could end up being a great player. Really, really good college player. The Bears were, fortunate that he was available for them. But that kind of hurts him, too, to not have that guy, that Super Bowl-winning player next to him. So, yeah, that was a really big loss for them, especially when it happened, because we were just coming off a few days of, he had an interception one day, coaches are talking him up, and then for them to lose him before his first season Bear could even begin, that's very tough.
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morning. Welcome to the morning show on TSN 690. I'm Connor McKenna with Peter Vriones, sitting in for Sean Starr for another couple of days. Labor Day weekend is almost here. This is Electric Light Orchestra with Out of the Blue. Why? In honor of Mike Edwards, a founding member of the Electric Light Orchestra, or ELO, who died on this day in 2010. You want a reminder to, enjoy every day and make sure that you don't put off doing that thing you wanted to do? Want to hear how Mike Edwards died? Freak accident. He was driving in southern England, in Devon, minding his own business, as a 600 kilogram, that's 1,300 pound, bale of hay rolled down a steep hill, smashed through a hedge, careered into the road, causing him to get into a car accident that would end his life. Literally out of nowhere. I mean, this is like the English countryside equivalent of getting hit by a meteorite. He played cello with ELO. Quit the band in 1975 to become a Buddhist. Changed his name to Deva Pramada and made his living by teaching the cello. That's what he wanted to do. Quiet.

0: quiet life until a bale of hay came along. To be fair, he was 62 years old at the time, so got a pretty good run in there. Welcome to the morning show on TSN 690. Peter Vrionis, how you doing this morning?
1: I'm doing well, Connor. How are you?
0: I'm just waiting for a bale of hay to drop from the sky and, and take me out.
1: Don't.
0: That's why I don't go to the countryside, Peter.
1: Yeah. Me neither. Makes two of us.
0: No, it's not true. I do go to the countryside. I heard a story yesterday. It's funny. You know, Amanda was telling me she went to go to another family in the neighborhood. She brought the kids over to make some cookies the other day. And I was asking, I was like, oh yeah, well, what about the, you know, was the dad there? And she's like, yeah, but then he left. He went for a run. I was like, oh wow, went for a run, you know? Not my cup of tea. Turns out, guess what happened to him on his run? He fell and broke his wrist. That's what I said to her. I was like, that's why, if you're wondering why I don't go for runs, that's why. That's why. Vindicated once more.
1: I thought the outcome would be worse, considering how you opened the show.
0: It was pretty bad still, man. Like, the story is he went to the ER, waited, got tired of waiting, and eventually left. And now it's been a couple of days, and it's still really bothering him. It looks like it's broken, and it looks like they may have to re-break it because it's starting to set the wrong way.
1: Oh, wow. Okay.
0: Yeah, so it's a nightmare. It's an absolute nightmare. Welcome to Thursday. It's September 3rd already. Here we are, well into September. We got a lot of that rain last night, but you know, kind of nice that it happened late and overnight for the most part. And now we're dry again. It doesn't look like there's going to be any more rain. We'll see. A chance of showers this afternoon, but they're saying 30% chance of showers. I'll take those odds, and we'll have you your full weather report in just a few. Where do we begin this morning? Let's start with CF Montreal out in Vancouver in the Canadian Championship semifinal first leg. And they got a result. They scored early.
2: Bachman inside to Larraz. Larraz towards Badwell. Picked off by Pereira. Pereira trying to catch Bomber off of his line. It's the goal of the tournament with the weaker left foot from Danny Pereira. What a way to open your CF Montreal account.
0: All right, there you go. So that's a 1-0 lead in the 16th minute, and then the Whitecaps came back, but CF Montreal kind of held their ground, and then they appeared to take a bigger lead, but the goal is called back for offside. To the second half, looks like CF Montreal scores again.
2: Danny Pereira back towards Owusu. Is he onside? The flag hasn't gone up. He squares it to Sanchez, who buries it in the back of the net. And the flag does eventually go up on Prince Owusu, and he is quick to wave off the referee.
0: Yeah, so that was called back. Would have been a big moment. And then, unfortunately, Vancouver were able to equalize.
2: Now play down the left side to Caicedo. Caicedo getting past Jalen Neal. Caicedo at the byline. Squares it to Gold! And the captain beats Sebastian Brezza. And that was exactly what Montreal did not want to see from the man with the flash and the dash. That is Bruno Caicedo.
0: All right, so 1-1 at this point, and you've still got about 20-plus minutes to play. Stoppage time and all that coming up as well. And CF Montreal basically had to hold the fort.
2: Now a long throw by Bomber in the direction of Caicedo, who's got a run on Cincha. Caicedo into the 18, and he's blocked off by Sebastian Brezza, unconventionally by the Montreal keeper, as he decided to go with the full two-footed challenge. Vancouver going back the other way, flicked, laid off to Badwell. Big save by Sebastian Brezza right along the goal line. Another enormous intervention by the Montreal goalkeeper. But in the end, VAR intervening to take away a first CF Montreal goal from Alexis Sanchez. And then seconds later, it was Bruno Caicedo on a tee to Ryan Gold. Two enormous saves from Sebastian Brezza in between all that, and some heroic defending from the CF Montreal 11 as they are able to go into Vancouver and dig out a 1-1 draw in this first leg of the Canadian Championship semifinal.
0: So they'll play again next week, or do we wait months? I don't know. I doubt it's going to be too long. CF Montreal, I think under the circumstances, you're happy with that result. you went on the road and you held your ground. Now you have an opportunity to win this tie at home in front of your fans, right?
1: Yeah, so it will be next Wednesday. And, I mean, to do this on the road against the number one team in MLS's Western Conference, pretty impressive. And if there is maybe some light at the end of the tunnel here for CF Montreal, it's that they potentially could qualify for a Champions League or Champions League spot there in CONCACAF.
0: By doing what?
1: By winning the Canadian Championship.
0: They got to win this thing.
1: Yeah, which is, you know, what they've been able to accomplish in the past a couple of times.
0: And Pete, do you know what the other semifinal?
1: Yeah, it's Supra and Forge. So two CPL teams. Yeah, Forge, exactly. Okay. They really got CF Montreal's number.
0: So we might get an All-Montreal. It's possible that we could get an All-Montreal final.
1: That'd be cool.
0: But a couple of things need to break. I mean, one of them would be FC Super getting past Forge, and, of course, the other one would be CF Montreal actually sealing the deal against Vancouver, which is a pretty big mountain to climb, but you'll take your chances, I would think, at home, and maybe some signs that Alexi Sanchez is ready to be let loose. You heard it. It looked like he scored his first goal, but ultimately it was called off for offside and upheld by VAR. But they were looking dangerous, it sounds like. Mm-hmm. Here is the coach after the game.
3: And for him, it's still preseason. Sometimes we forget that. For him, it's just 3 weeks of practices and few preseason game. So he don't have 90 minutes in his leg. He's working hard. It is one of his quality.
0: There is Philippe Villafroy on Alexi Sanchez. So we'll see. More games. The games are coming fast and furious for CF Montreal. What do you think, Pete? If they win this thing, does that qualify as a successful season for CF Montreal?
1: I would think so, especially the way that they started. I mean, the goal is obviously to make the playoffs and to give yourself a chance in MLS, but, you know, playing meaningful Champions League soccer, I think there's something to be said about that. So, yes, to me, this would be a success, and I'd go as far as to say that right now, at this moment, this should be the priority for CF Montreal to really go after winning the Canadian Championship.
0: Well, it almost feels like the second leg of this tie with Vancouver is the Canadian Championship, with all due respect to the teams on the other side. And you know that things can happen. Is the final just one game, or is it a two-leg?
1: I believe so, okay. Yes.
0: Well, something to keep an eye on next week when we're back here with Sean Starr. So that was late last night. Also last night, is it happening? Is Vladimir Guerrero Jr. coming to life for the Toronto Blue Jays?
4: Guerrero hits it high and deep to left field, and it is way out of here! A three-run home run for Vladimir Guerrero Jr. to make it 6-0.
0: Dylan Cease did his part. He was outstanding for the Blue Jays, as he is virtually every time he gets out there. Gave up no runs in six, I believe it was. Bullpen came out, did their job. They play them again this afternoon. They're 1.5 games out of the final wildcard spot when this is the rubber match today against the Cleveland Guardians, who looked punchless last night, much like the Blue Jays did in the opening game of the series. But Vladdy, crucially, Pete, a couple notes. That's not a home run. He's still looking for one of those.
1: Yes.
0: But he also delivered two other big hits. The 5 RBIs total. He had a big double. He had a big single. And looked like he had a little bit of swagger in his step. Obviously, we're not going to say that Vladdy's out of the woods after one game, but it is encouraging for the Blue Jays to get one of the best offensive performances he's delivered all season.
1: It was the best offensive performance that he's delivered all season. It was only the second time, Connor, this year that he has had two extra base hits in a game.
0: Wow.
1: Which is unfathomable to put it in words, but that's where we are right now. But he had his best performance of the season in the most crucial game of the season. And I think there's there's definitely something to take away from that, because he is someone who really stepped up on the big stage last year in the playoffs. Like, when he hit that home run in his first at-bat against the New York Yankees in the ALDS, that was his first home run in a month. So he had been skidding a little bit heading into postseason baseball, and then he really turned the corner, as we know, with the 8 home runs and the OPS that was off the charts. So he's proven to be a big game player.
0: Well, they don't get any bigger than this one today.
1: They don't. They don't. And yeah, if they win this one today, they win the season series. They're only a half game back of the Cleveland Guardians. I said it yesterday. You got to win the next two.
0: Yeah.
1: And not necessarily the season's not over if you don't, but you're putting yourself in the best possible position if you do so.
0: The biggest story in the world of sports, though, yesterday belonged to the NBA.
5: With the Timberwolves, Glenn Taylor, God. Kevin McHale.
0: Here, hold on a second. Sorry about that. Here, we're going to try this again. Here we go.
5: Clearly, this was Adam Silver and the NBA bringing the hammer to the Clippers. This is Adam Silver playing judge and jury after a year-long probe and investigation into the L.A. Clippers. And so 5 first-round picks, that's consistent with the Joe Smith penalty that was given to the Minnesota Timberwolves about 3 decades ago. A $30 million fine, and then you have multiple executives, Lawrence Frank on the basketball side and Jillian Zucker on the business side, getting suspensions, and then Steve Ballmer, the owner, not only being fined that $30 million, but also getting a suspension for 1 year.
0: There is Shams Charania on the punishment for Steve Ballmer and the LA Clippers in this Kawhi Leonard scandal, first uncovered by Pablo Torre a year ago. Wow.
1: Yeah.
0: This is it's shocking on a number of levels. I'd say that my initial shock was that Kawhi is facing virtually no consequences for this. $700,000 fine, I would think, is a drop in the water for a guy like that. And considering, I mean, we're to believe that he was basically not aware. That he's guilty of allowing people to work on his behalf to make these shady deals, and that he actually had no knowledge of it. It seems that that's what the NBA is saying. And beyond that, it's the five firsts. I mean, $30 million for Steve Ballmer, also a drop in the bucket. The five firsts, the one-year suspension for the billionaire owner of the Clippers, one of the most powerful owners in the NBA, that is a massive consequence. And contradicts the ESPN report. Remember a couple of weeks ago, ESPN came out and reported, oh, the NBA had found nothing. What was it? No evidence showing Steve Ballmer had circumvented the cap. That was Ramona Shelburne, Don Van Natta, and some others on the byline at ESPN for that aren't looking great today. And Pablo Torre's coming out of this smelling like roses and looking like one of maybe the last big investigative reporter. A guy who certainly took his share of lumps along the way, took a lot of heat from people like Mark Cuban and others. And Cuban, to his credit, went out and gave Torre credit when the suspension was announced yesterday. But, yeah, Pablo Torre is a badass. And it's hilarious. One more note. Hilarious and chef's kiss that after all of this, the Clippers won nothing. They won nothing. They did nothing. As somebody I saw on Twitter yesterday said, the only trophy that came out of this was the Pulitzer Prize that Pablo Torre and his team won for their investigative reporting on this topic.
1: Yeah, that's what it is. And, I mean, ultimately, the cost of acquiring Kawhi Leonard for the Los Angeles Clippers, 12 first-round picks, if you include all of them that were in the Paul George trade that sent away Shea Gilgeous-Alexander, no championships, $30 million for Steve Ballmer, the hundreds of million dollars that he had to pay to Kawhi Leonard. And now, as this franchise seemingly goes up in flames, Kawhi walks away and gets to go to his preferred destination. It's crazy, man. It is crazy. Now, what also stood out to me about this result here, Connor, is that his uncle Dennis, who he parted ways with, in terms of business ventures and everything.
0: Only a couple months ago, though.
1: Yeah. Has been banned for 5 years from the NBA. And I was just reading up on this situation and, you know, resurfacing some old clips about Kawhi's free agent negotiations. And it was interesting because I saw a clip of Masai Ujiri, who was then the Raptors president when Kawhi left in 2019 after the championship. And he was asked, how did these negotiations go? Was everybody honest? And he said, well, Kawhi was. Kawhi was honest.
0: Yeah.
1: So maybe it is something, but I feel like Kawhi really walked away scot-free here. And $700,000 fine, and he's going to get rewarded by going to the place that he wanted to go to. I think that's a little light, but the hammer came down on Steve Ballmer.
0: I mean, but clearly they didn't find evidence that he knew about this.
1: Yeah.
0: Like, he had plausible deniability, as they say. I guess he must have. I haven't read the 37-page report, but it does seem that way. Anyway, we'll have lots more reaction to this bombshell story that's kind of rocked the NBA and, frankly, the world of sports. Whatever you may have expected here, I don't know if many of us expected that the Adam Silver would basically make an example out of Steve Ballmer, which is what he's doing here.
1: It's a good thing, right?
0: The thing I always wondered, you know, when we were talking about this, and we've been talking about it on and off for a year, and it was, you know, how is this landing with the other owners? How do the other owners feel about this? That was always the thing that I wondered. And if the other owners were mad about it, then my feeling was that, yeah, Steve Ballmer was going to take it in the teeth here because if the other owners wanted this to be swept under the rug, you know, ultimately Adam Silver works for these guys. And it takes a lot for him to go out and to punish one of them and, frankly, humiliate one of them the way that he has done with Ballmer in the last, 12 hours or so. So, obviously, this is moving the needle in a big, big way, this story, and we'll have plenty more on it as the show goes on, including Eric Macromella on what possible recourse Ballmer has here. Yes, he's saying that he's going to take this to the highest courts, yada, yada, yada, yada. Is there really a realistic chance that he's going to be able to get this punishment reduced? That is very much an open question at this point. What else? U.S. Open tennis is in full swing, and we got a couple of Canadians through to the third round. Denis Shapovalov won yesterday. Leila Fernandez won yesterday. Her reward is a matchup with Jessica Pegula in the third round, which is going to be a tough one. And the headline last night was Carlos Alcaraz on the court and looking pretty good, Pete.
1: Yes.
0: Looking pretty good. It was for a four-setter, but he kind of spun that into a positive. And Carlos Alcaraz looking very much like somebody who could win this thing and is also through to the next round.
1: And Denis Shapovalov, who you mentioned there as well, his reward, Ben Shelton, in the third round.
0: That's, but I will say, seed.
1: Yeah, I will say Shapo's looked pretty good. I was watching that match, and yeah, he seems pretty primed and ready here to give Shelton a run for his money. But great to see Leila Annie Fernandez as well. And yeah, Carlos Alcaraz, after losing that first set, incredible bounce back to win three straight after that against Jamie Faria. And Felix Auger-Aliassime as well, going to be in action today.
0: Okay. So that's a bit of a roundup on a very busy day and night of news and results in the world of sports. So hear from your friends on the morning show on TSN 690. Peter Vriones is in for Sean Starr. I'm Connor McKenna here with you today. Your weather for today. Looks like the rain has mostly come and gone. It's now not raining. It's still wet out there for the most part after all the rain that fell last night. They say becoming a mix of sun and cloud this morning. 30% chance of showers this afternoon. Risk of a thunderstorm this afternoon, but we're talking about 30%. High of 26, Humidex 33, so the humidity will be significant. And then tonight, partly cloudy, 30% chance of showers this evening. Risk of a thunderstorm early this evening. Fog patches developing overnight and a low of 17 degrees. Coming up next, is Aaron Rodgers finally owning up to his mistakes? No, of course he isn't. You got to hear it next on the morning show.
6: Hi, it's Ken Connors. When I need to take a little break from keeping up with the news, you know what I do? I go get my Habs fix and I check in with Campbell versus Gallo. Sean and Mitch cover everything from why the team has a hard time protecting a lead to who should be playing on the first line with Nick and Cole. It's a great hang for any fan. 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It's simply hockey heaven. Campbell versus Gallo, drop by any weekday morning after 10 like I do here on TSN 690.
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9: Good morning. Well, we're starting out with an accident on westbound 20. Just before the Dorval Circle, traffic backs up at 55th Avenue with emergency vehicles on the scene. Northbound to Cary, a little busy now at Royal Mount. Met westbound slows from Lac-Cordaire to Saint-Michel, then from Saint-Laurent to DeCary. And the usual slowdown for Lafontaine to the South Shore because of road work. But northbound side, we have an incident just before Highway 40. Traffic backs up from Sherbrooke. Starting Friday at Farmer Pre, get up to $900 off when redeeming up to 500,000 PC Optimum points during the Super Redemption event. Details in store. I'm Debbie Marcellos from the CJAD 800 Traffic Center.
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8: It's the Morning Show with Connor McKenna and Sean Starr. 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
0: Aaron Rodgers back for another season in the NFL. He's the quarterback of the Steelers now, ladies and gentlemen. He has been now. This is his second season with the Steelers, right? We'll see how that goes, but we know, at least I do, that Aaron Rodgers has never been one to own up to making a mistake and always happy to throw a teammate under the bus. Let's see if he's up to his old tricks.
17: Through that, and obviously I've talked to him a lot with advice and stuff, so I'm just bring through that.
18: Yeah, Roman made a repeat mistake. You know, that's a good learning, because I don't think he's going to do that again. But he did the same thing early in training camp, and we said, hey, on that under route, you got to keep coming. So I think it's the best that happened in practice. Roman is a great kid. He's had a fantastic camp. I have utmost confidence in him. He's going to have to play a big role for us. But mistakes going to happen. That's a great one to happen in practice. But he's gotten a lot better, and I'm really proud of Roman.
0: There's Aaron Rodgers. I mean, look, there's nothing too egregious in there, but other than what is kind of a repeating pattern of never being accountable, and maybe it was Roman Wilson's fault. At the end of the day, what are we talking about? An interception that was thrown in practice, right? We'll be back in a few moments. So when the morning show continues, we're going to dive in on this Kawhi stuff in a pretty heavy way. We've got lots of reaction from around the basketball world to the news that the NBA decided to drop the hammer on Steve Ballmer and the Clippers. Let's jump in on that right after this on The Morning Show.
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30: 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It's the morning show with Connor McKenna and Sean Starr. The sports takes are hot. The banter's hotter. And the traffic reports? Well, we have those too. TSN 690.
0: Welcome back. Yes, it's the morning show on TSN 690. It's nice to be with you. I've got an exciting piece of personal news that I'll share with you, Peter. Long as you don't believe in jinxes.
1: I don't.
0: Okay. Because Amanda probably wouldn't be happy to hear me saying this, but she's sleeping right now. And so I don't need to worry about her thinking that there's a jinx. You know, I've been talking about my son and his waking up early, you know?
1: Mm-hmm.
0: And the way that these things happen, a little background, little guy, my 2.5-year-old son, Harrison, does not sleep in. He tends to wake up for the longest time. He was waking up in the 5 o'clock hour, and then he started waking up in the 6 o'clock hour, and we were kind of happy that he was making it till six. That was our bar. But now this week, Pete, he's been sleeping like 6:30, 6:45, and we're starting to feel like maybe we're cracking the code here a little bit. And I believe it goes back to a conversation I had a few weeks ago with my sister-in-law, who was telling me, we were mentioning this sleep problem that we were having, and she was saying about her, she said she remembered when her son was 2 and he kept waking up super early, how hungry he always was. He was so hungry. He always wanted to eat. And because he was growing, you know, you're growing so much at that age. And so we started kind of making sure that he, rather than getting distracted and not eating his dinner and kind of being like, oh, well, what can we do? He's not eating. Being like, no, you got to eat. And we're like shoveling food into this kid's mouth until until he goes to bed. And he's kind of been sleeping in since we started doing that. So we may have cracked the code.
1: That's incredible.
0: But very much TBD. Like, he did wake up at 5:20 last week. So on Sunday morning, even, he woke up at 5:20. Kind of the worst morning to do that. Anyway, Exciting times for us. This could be the beginning of something very beautiful and exciting in my life.
1: Well, I'm very happy to hear that, Connor.
0: Thank you.
1: Keep doing it.
0: I want Amanda. She's got to deal with both of them on her own while I'm here talking about Steve Ballmer, you know? And so I want that to go as well as it possibly can for her, given the sacrifice that she's essentially making on my behalf. All right, Peter, let's talk about Steve Ballmer and the punishment for cap circumvention with regards to the Kawhi Leonard dealings starting back in 2019 when he was available to them in the first place. You know, not for nothing, but the word always was that he wanted to go to L.A. and go play for the Clippers, right? Kind of like word on Quinn Hughes has been that he wants to go play with his brothers and has been for a long time. And sometimes you just got to listen to that, which does kind of beg the question in a way. If he really wanted to play for them so bad, why did they have to do all this crazy stuff to get him to come there? Anyway, let's start with Shams Charania. Here is his initial explanation of what Adam Silver and the NBA were doing with regards to the punishment.
2: Clearly, this was Adam Silver and the NBA bringing the hammer to the Clippers. This is Adam Silver playing judge and jury after a year-long probe and investigation into the LA Clippers. And so 5 first-round picks, that's consistent with the Joe Smith penalty that was given to the Minnesota Timberwolves about 3 decades ago, a $30 million fine, and then you have multiple executives, Lawrence Frank on the basketball side and Jillian Zucker on the business side getting suspensions, and then Steve Ballmer, the owner, not only being fined that $30 million, but also getting a suspension for 1 year. He's not going to be allowed to be around the team, participate in any activities for a year, and that is consistent with what the league and David Stern administered with the Timberwolves, Glenn Taylor, Kevin McHale, all those years ago. And this investigation, when you read through the report that was given by the league's independent law firm, Wachtell and Lipton, it essentially shows that the Clippers weren't technically funneling money to Kawhi Leonard. There was no napkin with money being given to him on an agreement, but they actively helped him obtain financial revenue from companies for, in specific, as far as getting money off the court along with his NBA contract. And the investigation also made it clear that Kawhi Leonard didn't knowingly have information about any salary cap circumvention occurring, but clearly his business representative at the time, Dennis Robertson, who also is his uncle, did have that knowledge and was engaging in salary cap circumvention. Dennis Robertson was fired by Kawhi Leonard back in June. Now he has been banned by the NBA from conducting any and all business with the league. And so this is the penalty that Kawhi Leonard has agreed to under the collective bargaining agreement. His penalty had to be collectively bargained under the CBA with the NBA itself. And that ends up being $700,000 in restitution that he's going to have to pay back. But the good news for Leonard is his contract will not be voided. He will not be given a suspension. And so this is Adam Silver after a year dropping the hammer on the Clippers and Steve Ballmer. There's no question around the league today and going into tonight. There's a very good chance that Steve Ballmer fights this. He has a chance to potentially go to the courts, take this to arbitration. And that's what everyone is waiting to see as a potential next step.
0: And that sounds like precisely what Steve Ballmer is going to do. He released the Clippers released a statement saying in part, let's see here. No, I don't have it in front of me. I don't know if it really matters. But anyway, they're going to fight it. I don't know how they're going to fight it. I don't even know if they can fight it, if they have an avenue to fight it, but they say they're going to fight it. The same thing they've been saying for the last year since the initial report came out from Pablo Torre and his podcast, Pablo Torre Finds Out. And boy, what a victory lap for Torre, who I believe has been quite muted and understated in his reaction. But imagine what that felt like when that news came out yesterday. Talk about being vindicated. Shout out to Pablo Torre.
1: Oh, yeah.
0: Investigative journalism is not snitching and it's not dead.
1: Yeah, no, did a great job. And yeah, so the Clippers did, they said we vehemently
0: disagree,
1: refute this. Yeah. And then Shams Charania came out and said the NBA rulings are final.
0: Right.
1: And that the only way that they can fight this is if they go to Superior Court or take it higher up. But then again, I mean, we heard about the Minnesota Timberwolves example and how they were docked 5 first round picks. They ended up getting a couple of them back. Like their punishment sort of lightened a little bit as the years went on because they cooperated with the NBA. So if Steve Ballmer wants this to get ugly, nothing is going to change. If they found what they found, I mean, how can you go against that NBA ruling? And could it potentially, and I wouldn't say get worse, but it'll stay the same. And you're just going to be wasting time and resources. And, you know, maybe there's no light at the end of the tunnel there.
0: Yeah. And Torre, you know, uncovered a conspiracy, withstood a propaganda campaign from one of the richest guys in the world with a pretty good reputation, mind you, Steve Ballmer. Didn't buckle, never panicked, and just kept on reporting. And a lot of admiration for him and all of that. Let's get to some more reactions. This one is Kevin O'Connor from Yahoo Sports on Kawhi and the fact that all he's going to have to do is pay a $700,000 fine.
3: I'm just shocked. We finally actually got a result here, that something actually happened. And for the Clippers, oh boy, oh boy. Was it worth it? I don't think so. I don't think so. Kawhi Leonard, remember the excitement of getting Kawhi and Paul George and trading away Shai Gilgeous-Alexander, future NBA Finals MVP, two-time regular season MVP? Remember the excitement of that on that day when that happened? Boy, what's the total penalty for the Clippers to make this happen? How many picks did they give up with SGA? 5? So this is like 10 first-round draft picks the Clippers gave up for, I don't know, not much excitement with Kawhi Leonard and a lot of missed games with Kawhi Leonard and Paul George getting out of there pretty quickly. Man, I feel for Clippers fans, man. I mean, look, like, you did kind of choose this life. You kind of did. But as bad as you thought it might have been, somehow it's gotten worse, and I don't think it's going to be looking any better anytime soon because there are some good-looking draft classes in 28 and 29 that now the Clippers are going to miss out on. It's going to set back a rebuild. This isn't just a 5-year penalty for the Clippers. This could set them back for decades. That's what this could do, this punishment that the NBA levied out against the Los Angeles Clippers.
0: Ouch. What about Kawhi Leonard? Stephen A. Smith was going after him last night. We normally don't platform Stephen A. Smith on this show, but sometimes we make exceptions.
4: He is the absolute worst superstar in the history of American sports. Kawhi Leonard got off easy. $700,000 in restitution? He owes tens of millions of dollars for the amount of time he's taken off work. Kawhi Leonard should give masterclasses on how to get paid for not working. And it's got his fingerprints written all over it. Now, I know his uncle, Dennis Robinson, has been banned. It should be for life. Because this man, he doesn't mind cutting corners and circumventing whatever rules or regulations, clearly not just to pad Kawhi Leonard's pockets, but his own. And you could fire him all you want to just this last June. Well, damn, you had him all of these years while you were collecting all of these benefits, having a pretty damn good idea that there was some illegal activity going on. And now look what has happened.
0: You got to give Kawhi Leonard a lot of credit, though. I mean, he managed to keep all of this at arm's length. He managed to maintain plausible deniability. Does it defy any rational logic that he actually did not know that you weren't allowed to do what his uncle was doing, or that he just frankly didn't know, was unaware of where all this money was coming from? I guess the Shohei Ohtani case with the translator was a good reminder of the fact that some of these guys are not really on top of their finances. You know, they just got a bunch of money and there it is. And they're not exactly, you know, they're not opening up the BMO app like I am every payday to take a look at how things are going, you know? Yeah. It's just remarkable stuff. This PTI is kind of long, Pete. I haven't heard it. Is it worth listening to the PTI guys on this?
1: I didn't listen in its entirety, but it's my favorite show on ESPN.
0: Is it Wilbon and Kornheiser?
1: Yes.
0: Okay, so here's Tony Kornheiser, Michael Wilbon, pardon the interruption, on the big time punishment for the Clippers and the relatively light one for Kawhi Leonard.
5: We begin today with the NBA's punishment of the Clippers for circumventing the salary cap to get more money to Kawhi Leonard. The NBA has found that the team played an active role in the violations first detailed by Pablo Torre, and so has stripped the franchise of 5 first-round draft picks, fined it $30 million, suspended owner Steve Ballmer for 1 year, suspended general manager Lawrence Frank for 6 months, banned Uncle Dennis from conducting business with NBA teams for 5 years, and fined Kawhi Leonard $700,000. Wilbon, what do you make of all this?
6: Well, Tony, first of all, you know I didn't think anything like this was going to happen, particularly to Steve Ballmer, and I'll get back to that.
5: I know.
6: Really nothing happened to Kawhi Leonard. $700,000 payback. Eh, contract's still going on, doesn't miss any games. But, Tony, it doesn't matter what happens to Lawrence Frank. Doesn't matter what happens to Kawhi because nothing's happening to Kawhi. Doesn't matter what happens to Uncle Dennis. Steve Ballmer's suspension is a big deal. That's what I didn't think would happen. Two things are a big deal. 5 first-round draft picks, which when David Stern did this to the Timberwolves some years ago, like, you know, 25-plus years ago, was seen as a, quote, death penalty. 5 first-round draft picks extremely limits what you can do to improve, build out, maintain your roster in a Southern California climate where you got to deal with the competition of the Lakers. That's an ouch. And perhaps more importantly, Tony, Steve Ballmer is so essential to the league's big business initiatives. And by big, I mean domestic and international expansion. That is why largely I did not see the richest owner in the NBA, as you know, getting any big hit. It's not what I thought they would find. It's that I thought they could find anything and they wouldn't do anything about it. So it's a surprise to me, and it's a big hit.
5: Yeah. I'll just remind everybody one more time that you went on this show a million times and you said they're not going to touch Steve Ballmer. He's too important.
6: That's right.
5: And I understood why you said it at the time. Well, they touched him. Okay? He's doing a stand at 8 in the corner right now. He's done right now. And I'll just dismiss the Clippers right away. You go to the Clippers to play there now, this year, next year, you're going into exile. Nobody's going to want to go play there. They're done as a franchise in the immediate future. I am surprised, obviously, by Steve Ballmer. This happened to Steve Ballmer. Because 2 weeks ago, there was an ESPN report that was all over this network that the league found nothing tying. It was a sourced story. You know, it didn't come from anybody official. It was sourced that they didn't find anything tying Steve Ballmer to anything wrong. Okay, they must have found something because he's sitting out and he's fined a lot of money. I agree with you. Kawhi Leonard, this is nothing. $700,000 to Kawhi Leonard is change in the sofa in one of his many living rooms. I'm stunned that he wasn't suspended at all. You're asking me to believe he didn't know that he was circumventing the rules of the league at all? In all this period of time, he had no idea. So I really thought there would be game suspensions there. I'm very surprised by that. I'm surprised by the severity of it with the Clippers in the same way that you're surprised. This is a wow. I mean, I think you can look at Adam Silver and you can say, oh, he came up to the plate here. He hit this one out, not against the players. You can still say he is a players commissioner because Kawhi Leonard got nothing. But an owner, a big time owner. Yeah, I think this is a very significant thing. And one of the big winners here is our friend Pablo Torre, who's been on this thing from the beginning and is right.
6: And Tony, just real quickly on Kawhi. You can make that case because you can make the case and say, well, Kawhi knew what he knew, but it doesn't matter as much because the league's rules are with the teams, meaning the owner, not the player in the same way. So, you know, hitting Kawhi is one thing, and he could have done that, I guess. There would have been pushback.
5: He could have.
6: And he didn't. But hitting Ballmer, Tony, Ballmer, even though his team is not the Celtics or the Lakers or, you know, Ballmer's an important dude to the NBA, and again, to his big business initiatives. And wow.
0: Wow, indeed. There are Tony Kornheiser and Michael Wilbon, pardon the interruption, on the biggest story in sports today, the NBA's massive punishment of Steve Ballmer and the Clippers, and their relatively light punishment of Kawhi Leonard for the cap circumvention scandal that has been hanging around the NBA for the last year or so.
1: What do you think, Connor, in the aftermath of this decision? You think the league got it right?
0: I We'll have more on this during buy or sell later on today. I find it a bit surprising that Kawhi Leonard is not going to miss any time and his punishment is as lax as it seems to be. Having said that, as I mentioned earlier, I haven't read the 37-page report, and I assume that he was able to maintain plausible deniability, that he actually did not know what Uncle Dennis was doing, even though we all knew what Uncle Dennis was doing. We heard the jokes about Uncle Dennis going back to 2019 and even before that, when there was the talk of him signing with the Raptors. They wanted an ownership stake in the team and whatever other things were going on. So, I mean, if we knew about Uncle Dennis's shady dealings, it does kind of defy logic that Kawhi Leonard did not know, but I guess ultimately the NBA was not able to determine that he did, and therefore, you know, they want Kawhi Leonard out there playing. So that's the only part of it that I find to be a little bit of a eye roll, is the fact that Kawhi Leonard comes out of it about as scot-free as he seemed to.
1: Now, I'm interested for how this trade is going to play itself out, because in a statement that Kawhi Leonard came out with, he said, I look forward to this next chapter in Toronto,
0: yeah,
1: and I look forward to closing this current chapter or previous chapter with the Clippers. Now, how quick is LA going to be to turn around and finalize this deal? Because on one hand, you have the looming five picks that you're going to lose over the next handful of years. And then on the other side, like, you're looking to fight this. And you're looking to come out of this smelling like roses if you're Steve Ballmer. So I'm wondering, like, are they going to try to trade Leonard for those three picks that they agreed to with the Raptors to try and regain some of those assets back? Or are they going to try to fight this and just keep him and see what happens?
0: I mean, I expect that he'll be traded to the Raptors, but I don't know what's going to happen. Maybe we'll find out a little bit more as the morning goes on, as the world wakes up. It's 6:55. We'll be back in a few moments, and a morning show investigation. Would it be possible for a police officer to have a legitimate reason to shoot a donkey? That's coming up next year on The Morning Show.
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8: It's heavy and from the South Shore at the Champlain Bridge, backing up from almost Highway 30 on the 10 approach. Mercier Bridge backing up on the 132. From Big Bear, 138 just slowing on the up ramp. 20 westbound to before the Dorval Circle. Emergency vehicles are on the scene. Traffic backs up from 32nd Avenue. Northbound to Cary, some volume from Queen Mary up to the Metropolitan. It's stop and go on the Met West from Lac Bordere to DeCary. 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Offer ends September 22nd. I'm Debbie Marcellos from the CJAD 800 Traffic Center.
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0: All right, so does this one pass the smell test? We got a story about a police officer that shot a donkey in Georgia. He claims the donkey was charging at him. A Georgia police officer wrote in a report that he was forced to fatally shoot a petting zoo donkey named Hee-Haw to save himself, a fellow officer, and a team of bloodhounds from the charging animal. This made national headlines over the weekend in Georgia. The owner of the donkey posted on Facebook vowing to pursue legal action for the killing. And the investigation into the shooting was handed off to the Georgia Department of Agriculture's Law Enforcement Division. But in an incident report that was obtained through a public records request, the police department's officer says he was dispatched on the night of August 30th to assist a bloodhound team searching for a missing 12-year-old girl. The dogs followed a trail to a gate leading to a pasture owned by the owner of this donkey. And this petting zoo, they offer trail rides, pony rides, and petting zoos. And they entered the pasture. And this is what the officer says. As we were tacking down the fence line, the horses in the pasture spooked and ran back away from us across the pasture. At this time, canine handler Thomason stated that there was a donkey on the side of the hill. The donkey then began to charge at us. The canine team retreated. Canine handler Thomason removed his taser from his holster and began to arch it in an attempt to deter the donkey from attacking us. This, in fact, did not deter the donkey, so I removed my department-issued Glock 17 from its holster, pointed it at the donkey, fired a single round, striking the donkey, at which point the donkey turned away, retreated up the hill, and fell over. The donkey obviously died. The owner of the donkey told him But donkey had been bottle-fed since infancy and would never act aggressive towards anyone, nor would it try to bite anyone. She posted on Facebook that Hee-Haw was raised in the house and did petting zoos. He never knew a stranger. He was shot and killed in his own pasture for doing what donkeys do, alerting to a stranger. They later, by the way, found the missing girl further down the road in the direction that they were tracking with the bloodhound before the donkey attacked, I'm using quotations there, the tracking team. What do you think? Do you buy that there was just cause for the officer to shoot this donkey dead?
1: I don't know. It's a tough one. I love the name Hee-Haw. I think that's incredible. Was the girl okay?
0: Yeah, the girl's fine.
1: Okay.
0: It's nothing to do. The girl's nothing to do with the story, really. You know.
1: So, no.
0: No.
1: No.
0: No. What? This stories happen all the time. Police officers needlessly shooting people's family pets. It ends up, it's a common phenomenon that leads to huge lawsuit payouts and viral news stories like this one. The guy panicked. It's a donkey. The guy panicked and he happened to have a gun in his hand and he killed someone's donkey. We'll be back in a few moments when the morning show continues. More hard-hitting stories. We're not quite Pablo Torre here, but we do our best. The NBA has come down hard on Steve Ballmer and the Clippers for the Kawhi Leonard cap circumvention scandal. Did they get it right? We'll explore that during the press review next here on the morning show.
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17: For the Owls in the red zone. In the eye on first down. Rolling to his right, Alexander. Cuts across. He's got Philpott turning up. Touchdown! Montreal!
4: Never miss a moment. TSN 690. It's the morning show with Connor McKenna and Sean Starr. Like coffee for your ears. 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
18: All right, welcome back. It's press review time of the morning show. Did you happen to catch this NHL player tiers rankings released by The Athletic yesterday? I did. Tier 1, MVP. How many guys are on that list? I think it's about 10, and, well, the Canadians don't have any top 10 players. The list is as follows. Connor McDavid, Nikita Kucherov, Nathan MacKinnon, 1A, Tier 1 MVP. And then Leon Draisaitl, Quinn Hughes, Cale Makar, Alexander Barkov, Macklin Celebrini, Rasmus Dahlin, David Pastrnak, and Zach Werenski. And then you get into Tier 2. That's where you find Jack Eichel, Jack Hughes, Kirill Kaprizov, Austin Matthews, Matthew Schaefer, Sidney Crosby, Miro Heiskanen, Connor Hellebuck, Mitch Marner, Moritz Seider, Jake Sanderson, Igor Shesterkin, Nick Suzuki, Matt Boldy, Evan Bouchard, Adam Fox, Lane Hudson, Mikko Rantanen, Jason Robertson, Jacob Slavin, Ilya Sorokin, Matthew Tkachuk, Andrei Vasilevsky. There are your franchise guys, and according to this list, the Canadians have a defenseman and a forward in Nick Suzuki

0: and Lane Hutson on the list. Now, some have taken exception to where Hutson is listed here and the fact that others are listed ahead of him, such as Evan Bouchard, Jake Sanderson, Moritz Seider, Miro Heiskanen, Matthew Schaefer, Zach Werenski, Rasmus Dahlin, Cale Makar, Quinn Hughes, all listed ahead of him. On the other hand, that's pretty good, no? For a 22-year-old whose extension, his second contract, hasn't even kicked in. Which brings us to Arpan Basu, who wrote something new that just went up a few minutes ago. He says, I personally don't have an issue with where Hutson slots in on the list. In fact, for a player just starting a second NHL contract with his best year still ahead of him, Hutson is very high. It's important to note the process for our player tier panel, which includes Dom Lysicians, Shayna Goldman, Sean Gentile, Harmon Dial, and Thomas Drantz. That process begins with Lysicians' player evaluation model producing a net rating for all players, then moves on to an internal debate among the panel to flesh out some of the disagreements they might have with the model, and then takes that preliminary list to a group of more than 20 people connected to the game today, including executives, coaches, scouts, and former players. The list adjusts from there to account for their input. It is not a list that was simply thrown together, in other words. He does go on to write a little bit about some of the feedback on Hutson. One executive said this, I like Hutson where he is because he's still incomplete. Don't forget Quinn Hughes didn't effing defend at all early in his career. They had to protect him. They had to make sure he played against the right lines, played in the right zones, had the right partner. Now look at him. How do you read that comment, Peter? Is that a knock on Lane Hutson or is it a positive? I'd read it as a positive personally, or at least not necessarily a negative comment.
1: Well, I focus on the can't defend part because, like we've said many times, I think he's dispelled that notion that he's a complete liability in his own end. Is he Jacob Slavin? No, there's only one Jacob Slavin, who is the most dominant defensive defenseman in the league. But I think he's taken tremendous strides in that area. But I have no problem as to where he's ranked. I just think there is still that perception around Lane Hutson, even though he showed some great things in the playoffs, that he's not a complete defenseman or that he's not an all-around defenseman. And I don't know if that's ever going to change just because of his stature. Like, we think Quinn Hughes, and it's just offense, offense, offense. Nobody really talks about, you know, his defensive ability, even though I think it is average to above average if we are taking a look at him. So, yeah, I think there is still that perception around Lane Hutson,
0: which is not necessarily accurate. And I think a lot of it is based on a reputation more than actual evidence. And Arpan goes on to talk to a couple of different people in the piece that have this to say about it. Here's a coach. The quote from the coach is, people say he still has room to improve defensively, but I'll tell you what, you watch that playoffs and he didn't hurt the Montreal Canadiens in their own end. If the puck is loose, he's either going to retrieve it and go, or he's going to start the rush. And to me, that's defending. Then there's this from a scout. People worry about his ability to defend, but I didn't see that against Tampa. I thought he was really, really good. And I think all of us saw that too. And I, you know, we've spoke about it during the playoff run. How important was it going to be for Hudson's reputation around the league that he was doing the work that he was doing for the Canadians in the playoffs with a lot more eyeballs around the hockey world on him, frankly, than you get during an 82-game regular season?
1: Right.
0: And I think that we did see a lot of that happen. I'll tell you another thing I'm happy about. Arpan Basu appears to be back writing about the Canadians again, and that is a sign that we are about to come out of our long, dark summer, especially the last 6 weeks or so, where there really wasn't much going on.
1: Yeah, and also, just looking at this tiers ranking over here, you have Cole Caufield in the star department as well, which I think is fitting. Look, in my entire life, I've never seen the Canadians have this kind of talent. And up and down the lineup, and this kind of potential as well.
0: I think that's crucial here. But Demidov and Slavkovsky are beginning to scratch the surface of what they could one day be capable of and where they might one day slot on this list, you know?
1: So it's been a very long time since we've had this level of talent to just talk about and to marvel at. And I think the Canadians are in such a good spot right now. And it's not just Suzuki and it's not just Slepkovsky and Demidov that are scratching the surface and Lane Hudson as well. It's the entire team. I think they're really just beginning where they could finally end up in. And it's really exciting to cover. It really is.
0: Another note on Hudson is that anything that you say about him has to be, the caveat has to be that he was probably not playing on the left side. He has played more on the right side than he has the left, his natural side, and the numbers back this up. He is a better and more effective player on the left side. He, throughout the course, he's got his Corsi 4, 53.5% on the left side versus 51.9% on the right side. It's not a huge difference, but it's a difference. And then you get for the goals for percentage, that's when it gets crazy. 70.6% on the left side versus 55.7% on the right side. Expected goals, 56.3% on the left side, 53.7% on the right side. He's a very effective player, even playing on the right side, but he's a more effective player playing on the left side, which will bring us to a conversation we'll get to later on today in Habs Breakfast, but it is that, you know, is it incumbent on the Canadians to find somebody to play with Lane Hudson? He has not, it's another part of the conversation, but he does not have a consistent defensive partner. We go into training camp with the Canadians of a franchise defenseman, and we don't know who he's going to play with.
1: For sure it's a question mark, but the way that I see that is that the Canadians trust him to do that instead of anybody else. Like, no. If you were to put Mike Matheson on the right side and take him away from Noah Dobson, how would he fare? Like, so I think that just speaks to the brilliance and the malleability of Lane Hudson. Like, you could put this guy anywhere, and he's not going to look out of place.
0: Fair point.
1: Like, when Matheson would take a penalty, and Noah Dobson wasn't in the lineup, or Noah Dobson had killed the first minute of a penalty, you would have Lane Hudson there killing penalties occasionally. So I really do believe that the Canadians can throw him out there in any role just because of how hard he works and how much he's improved year over year.
0: Fair. But at the same time, can they be out of the rebuild if Demidov doesn't have line mates that are penciled in and Hudson doesn't have a partner that is penciled in?
1: You don't think they're out of the rebuild, necessarily?
0: I think that there's crucial pieces that still need to be added, namely a right-shot defenseman. Maybe they believe that that's David Reinbacher. You know, we've been over that pretty extensively, and maybe that's the gambit right now, is we're going to have to wait and see what happens there. But I think they need a right-shot defenseman. Either that's David Reinbacher or that's somebody from outside the organization. And they need a second-line center and arguably another winger for the second line as well to flesh out the people that are going to be playing with Demidov, unless, you know, Demidov eventually is playing with Nick Suzuki or something like that. But, yeah. You know, right now that's Cole Caufield's spot. And so it's going to be fascinating to see how these things play out. But those two guys, I think their highest ceiling defenseman and their highest ceiling forward, there's still a lot of uncertainty about who those guys are going to be playing with in the years to come.
1: That's fair. But I think two things can be true at the same time. Like, I do believe that they are out of the rebuild because we're not talking about a team that...
0: I think it's semantics, really. It depends on what your definition is.
1: I guess.
0: You know what I mean? Like,
1: I guess.
0: There's no sense in getting caught up in that.
1: Yeah, but I do believe that it's essential that they get a right-hand shot defenseman to play with Lane Hudson, a good one at that, and then Demidov as well. Like, I feel like you aren't getting the most out of him when you are playing him with players that lack a little bit of creativity on the offensive side of things.
0: Or just aren't, you know, maybe not very good face-off guys. And, you know, just there's like little things, you know. I like Alex Newhook, but in a perfect world, is Alex Newhook your second-line center? I think probably not, but he's a decent placeholder in the meantime. Let's move on to the Kawhi Leonard story. That has really kind of shaken up the world of sports. ESPN's insiders have a write-up of trying to ask questions about the punishment. If you're just joining us, The NBA fined the Clippers $30 million. They suspended their owner, Steve Ballmer, for a year. They suspended their team president of business operations, Jillian Zucker, 1 year without pay. President of basketball operations, Lawrence Frank, 6 months without pay. And crucially, the Clippers must also forfeit first-round picks in 2029, 2030, 2031, 2032, and 2033. Add the picks that they sent to the Thunder in 2019 to acquire Paul George and secure Leonard's free agent signing, and LA will have given up a total of 10 first-rounders to acquire and retain Kawhi Leonard. So what does all of this mean for Leonard Ballmer and the future of the Clippers franchise, and what will become of the agreed-upon blockbuster trade to send the forward to the Toronto Raptors? It sounds like Kawhi believes that he's headed to the Raptors based on the statement that he released yesterday. There have been, I mean, the consequences, and by the way, the consequence for Leonard was that he has to pay a $700,000 fine. But to get to the part of the Raptors trade, Pete, have you seen anything at all about whether this trade is actually going to go through?
1: I haven't. I mean, Shams said he does expect the deal to go through, okay. But we haven't really heard much more than that. And I would expect, because of the final ruling, that it should be done here. But who knows? I mean, this thing has dragged on for about 2 months now.
0: Well, also, I mean, a year in a way. It yes. was last September that this story first came out.
1: But the trade, I'm talking
0: yeah, yeah,
1: about.
0: Yeah, right. Yeah. Do the Clippers have any recourse? From the ESPN piece, and Baxter Holmes says, in its announcement, the NBA said the league and NBPA have agreed on the penalties and that they are final and binding for all parties. In a statement, however, the Clippers say they intend to vigorously challenge these findings and penalties through every avenue available to us and look forward to an ethical and impartial arbitration process. Ballmer's attorney wrote an additional statement to the league saying, "We are exploring every legal remedy to address this gross injustice." Ballmer certainly has the means to commit resources toward clearing the team's name, though it's not immediately clear what those paths look like. But it's not surprising that the Clippers would want to take this approach. They've been publicly and privately adamant from the start that they did not funnel money to Leonard through aspiration. And one source close to the team with knowledge of the investigation said, as ESPN previously reported, that it would fight that to the end, including through arbitration. So we've not heard the last of this in all likelihood. But yeah, pretty momentous, and you got to take into account that ESPN, was it a month ago or a few weeks ago, came out with a report saying that the NBA had found a little to no evidence and that this was all going to maybe just go away. I don't know, be swept under the carpet, if that's the expression you'd want to use, but that was the report from ESPN, from some pretty big-time reporters who got it wrong. The one person who got this right is Pablo Torre, the guy who broke the story on his podcast a year ago, and his team that eventually won a Pulitzer Prize for their reporting have been, to say they've been vindicated, Peter, might be a little bit of an understatement.
1: Yeah.
0: Like the victory lap that they must have been doing last night, they heard all kinds of stuff. I'll read to you some of the reaction online. Jun Lee says, wow, did not expect this level of punishment to happen at all. This is the tank the next decade of the franchise type of punishment. Bravo to Adam Silver for standing up to one of the most powerful owners in the sport. And just another piece of evidence from Pablo Torre, real sports journalism is still alive. Greg Cote says, congrats, Pablo Torre. And Pablo finds out in his team for the reporting and dedication to keeping real journalism alive. Molly Morrison, shout out to Pablo. Investigative journalism is not snitching. Zito on Twitter says, at least we learned that a lot of people hate journalism, and sports media has been so poisoned that people don't even understand what journalism is anymore, because they were really mad at a journalist for looking into the shady dealings of a billionaire. And the best one I saw, David Dennis Jr. says, Clippers did all that circumventing, and the only trophy that came of it was Pablo's Pulitzer. Great line.
1: Yeah.
0: So here we go. More on this as the show goes on, obviously. We'll be back in a few moments. When the morning show continues, who's going to win the Heisman Trophy this year? And will it be a former NFL player? That's next on the morning show.
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3: They've cleared the accident 20 west at the Dorval Circle. Traffic moving well, but the eastbound side of the 20 slows at 32nd Avenue. Northbound to Cary, a little busy at Côte Saint-Catherine. Heavy on the Met West from Lac-Bordere to DeCary. Eastbound Trans-Canada slows at Côte de Liesse. In from the South Shore, Champlain Bridge from before the tracks on the 10 approach. La Fontaine Tunnel, it moves well into the tunnel, but then at the exit 25 northbound, there's a stall just before the 40. 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I'm Debbie Marcellos from the CJAD 800 Traffic Center.
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0: Hey, college football is here. Are you fired up for this? A lot of drama in the world of college football these days, huh? Where are you on the college football interest scale, Peter Vrionis?
1: I'm a pretty big fan. Like, I'll watch the big-time matchups. You know, I can miss Ohio State against Appalachian State. You know, I could... I could do without those 70-point blowouts, yeah. But if you're giving me an Alabama versus LSU SEC Saturday night, absolutely,
0: yeah,
1: I'll be watching.
0: Yeah, you know, I'm kind of like, I'm the same way. I don't really like watching the one-sided games, and I'm not really the type to clear my schedule to watch college football. But if I happen to have the remote in my hand and there's a marquee matchup on, I'll definitely tune in.
1: Right.
0: And, well, week one begins today. Well, I guess it already begun last week with USC's sadly attended game that they're saying nothing to see here. But a bunch of games this weekend. And, well, we're looking at Heisman Trophy odds right now. Here's a bunch of guys I'd never heard of that are now potentially going to become very, very famous people. C.J. Carr is the quarterback of Notre Dame. He is the current odds-on favorite to win the Heisman Trophy. It's 7-1. So those are not short odds exactly. Arch Manning is next at 15-2, the quarterback at Texas. And then you got a bunch more quarterbacks. Oregon's Dante Moore, Miami's Darian Mensah, both 11-1. Ohio State's Julian Sayin, Ole Miss's Trinidad Chambliss, and Indiana's Josh Hoover at 15-1. The shortest odds of any non-quarterback to win the Heisman, Ohio State receiver Jeremiah Smith at 14-1. That's the second shortest odds of any non-quarterback entering the season since 2013. And it was him. He's the only other person last year to have odds like that to win the Heisman Trophy. So apparently, according to at least DraftKings, their Heisman odds, nearly 49% of the bets have been placed on Carr or Manning. What do you think about Arch Manning? I haven't watched enough of him to really be able to give you like a concrete analysis, other than to say in my times watching him, I've been somewhat underwhelmed. He's got the name, obviously. There's a ton of hype, but this is going to be a massive season for him to show. I mean, if he is a Heisman finalist, then we'll know that the hype was real. But I often feel about this guy, like if his last name wasn't Manning, would he have the opportunities that he's had? Would he have the hype that he has? I guess I don't know. Any thoughts on that?
1: Yeah, I mean, I think that's a pretty fair assessment. I've also been fairly underwhelmed. Like, we've seen him, you know, kind of be slow played into this starting quarterback role. He came in and took a backseat to Quinn Ewers right away. And he really got the reins last year. He looked pretty good, I would say, at times, but a pretty disappointing season overall for Texas. And now you take a look at some of the mock drafts for the next NFL draft. He's the number one guy for now. For now. I mean, Carson Beck was also a top five pick at one point in these mock drafts and then, you know, played himself out of it all the way into the third round. So you just never know. I don't think he's this generational kind of quarterback that some people were propping him up to be. Like Trevor Lawrence was a guy who, when he was 15, people knew he would be the number one overall pick. And, you know, even though he hasn't had the greatest of NFL careers necessarily, I think he's lived up to that. And in a way.
0: I don't know if Trevor Lawrence has lived up to that.
1: Well, he's been really good.
0: He's been good. Yeah, he's, you know, there's a chicken or the egg thing.
1: Yeah.
0: Jacksonville as a franchise has never really been very good, and what might have been had he been drafted by somebody else, but that's the likely fate for a guy like Arch Manning. If he does have the season many expect him to have, he ends up the first overall pick, and then he goes where? Miami, Arizona.
1: Yeah, Arizona.
0: And, you know, what precedent do we have for those franchises drafting a quarterback high and actually having success with that guy? I guess Tua would be the closest recent example of it, and we know how that story ended. Arizona hasn't drafted a quarterback and successfully developed him into a star. I mean, I don't know. Kyler Murray, not a star, I don't think. He's had his moments, I guess, and we're going to see something about Kyler Murray, aren't we, in a new team, in a new offense, and see what he's got, you know, see if he can go the Sam Darnold route or... I mean, that's the right analogy. I mean, they're trying to do the exact thing with Murray that they did with Sam Darnold, right?
1: I think he's going to do well with that receiver room.
0: You'd think so. You would think so. But I also feel like I don't actually know.
1: I've always been a fan of Kyler Murray and
0: delivered some pretty incredible moments, yeah. For sure. All right, we'll be back in a few moments. It's time for the 3-peat quiz. Peter, I know nothing, so fill me in. Who are we talking to? What are we talking about?
1: We got George Kiparis joining us coming up next of the Starters Podcast with Dave Tredidui and Simon Salikas, and we will be talking Clippers. Did the NBA get it right in the Kawhi Leonard decision? We'll have that and much more coming up next on the 3-peat quiz on TSN 690.
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0: Welcome back, everybody. It's the morning show, TSN 690. I'm Peter Vriones in for Sean Starr for the rest of the week till he makes his return after Labor Day. So for now, it is time for the three-peat quiz. I am here. I'm Peter Vriones. I'm here with Connor McKenna. Good morning, Connor.
1: Hello, Peter.
0: How you doing?
1: Oh, just wonderful. How are
0: good,
1: you?
0: Good, good, good. Hopefully, weather holds up, I guess. I mean, I just hope it's a nice day today. It's time to bring in George Caparis of the Starters Podcast, and you're going to hear him in October on the Starters when Simon and I return. Good morning, George.
2: Good morning, gentlemen.
0: Thank you for taking the time with us again today. Really appreciate it, and looking forward to hearing you again on the Starters. But for now, the three-peat quiz will do. All right, guys, let's get it started, and I'll start with you on this one, George. Let's talk about your team a little bit here.
3: I don't think there's a better quarterback in the league than Joe Burrow. It's funny, the people always say, why do people think Joe Burrow's so good? He's always hurt. He's always this. He's always that. All those people never been on the field with Joe Burrow. This is one of the greatest quarterback level of play that I've probably played in my life. When he's on, I don't think there's a better quarterback in the league than Joe Burrow.
4: So if he stays healthy, where do you see him like stacking up like in all those other conversations?
3: I think he no doubt will be a top five quarterback this year. Like top three in the league, for sure.
0: So there's Micah Parsons on his podcast talking about Joe Burrow, and I always find it fascinating when athletes that compete against one another are just talking about the skill and the excellence of their competitors. I am intrigued by that. But, George, I will start with you on this one, and I know you call it like you see it. So how serious are the Bengals this year, in your opinion? Can Joe Burrow stay healthy? And how do you expect them to be? Do you expect them to be a big player in the AFC this season?
2: Well, I think the AFC is wide open for the taking. I think they're part of that maybe, you know, group of three or four teams that could win the AFC. I really do think this year it's the Rams against the field, as they've assembled probably two of the greatest defensive players in the last 20 years together. But the Bengals did a lot to be good this year. I mean, you know, they addressed their biggest needs, which were defense. They went and got, Dexter Lawrence, who is an all-world player, though is coming off a tough year last year with the Giants. They got Jonathan Allen. They've got Boye Mafe that they picked up from Seattle to play defensive end. They spent a lot of high draft picks trying to address the defensive line in getting Miles Murphy in the first round a couple of years back. And they picked up Stewart 2 years ago also to play a defensive end. So, I mean, they've really addressed that defense. Brian Cook's in the back from Kansas City that they picked up too to play safety. The Bengals are for real, and they have the best defensive core. And if people have forgotten how good Joe Burrow is or Joe Burrow was, Joe Burrow has the highest completion rating of any quarterback in the history of the NFL. So, I mean, all that put together, you got the number one receiver in football in Ja'Marr Chase. The Cincinnati Bengals are for real, and that division is kind of interesting because you never know what you're going to get with Baltimore. They've changed their coach. Cleveland is a dumpster fire, and the Pittsburgh Steelers are usually pretty good but pretty average. So I'm going to say the Bengals win the division this year. How far they go is going to depend on how much they can protect Joe Burrow, and that's been the question the last 3 years. This is a much improved offensive line that has played together in the last 3 years. Let's see how they do.
0: Connor McKenna, how do you feel about Joe Burrow? Do you think the Bengals have what it takes to be serious players in the AFC?
1: I'm not worried about Joe Burrow. It's more everybody else, starting with the coach and really going all the way down, that are they going to be able to protect this guy? They've historically not really been able to do that. Is the defense going to be able to do the job that will allow him to win tight games, especially when the weather gets colder and the games maybe get a little bit more low scoring? Those would be the bigger concerns, I think, when it comes to the Bengals. I mean, if they can do those things, and if Zach Taylor can avoid shooting himself in the foot, then the sky's the limit with a quarterback like that. But those are big ifs, and we've got a pretty big sample size of their inability to overcome those things in particular. So I guess that's what I'd be worried about. You always want to look at the start for the Bengals, notoriously slow starters, and end up kind of chasing their way, and sometimes it works out, and oftentimes it doesn't. So hey, I wish him nothing but the best. I hope it works out. I think the league's a better place when the Bengals are out there electrifying us and Joe Burrow's healthy. So hopefully that's the kind of season we get.
0: And to your point about the starts, I mean, we've seen them just be dreadful coming out of the gates. And then they start 2-0 last year, but Joe Burrow gets hurt in week two against the Jacksonville Jaguars. So unfortunate stuff there. It's very health dependent. I agree with the both of you. Now let's move on to the Kawhi Leonard saga.
5: It's not Kawhi Leonard gets away with something so damn quiet. He never says anything. Everybody, his name just flies over it. Well, he was the one benefiting the most. And his uncle, Dennis Robinson, I mean, damn. This is the only job you got in life that you got to milk and soak everything? And if I sound, ladies and gentlemen, why I'm not happy, but you talk about justice being served. When it comes to that man, the uncle, and Kawhi Leonard, I don't think it's painful enough for Kawhi Leonard.
0: There is Stephen A. Smith talking about the NBA's decision to fine the Los Angeles Clippers $30 million, to issue a penalty of 5 first-round picks and a 1-year suspension for owner Steve Ballmer. But Kawhi Leonard, on the other hand, just a mere slap on the wrist with a $700,000 fine, and his uncle Dennis is issued a 5-year ban from the NBA for benefiting from Leonard's endorsement deals. Now, Connor McKenna, I ask you this. Did the NBA get it right, in your opinion, or was there a little bit left on the table in terms of the Leonard decision?
1: Look, it's hard for me to second guess a year-long decision with a 37-page report that I haven't read, you know? So I'll say is this. On the surface, it kind of is hard to believe that Kawhi Leonard was not aware of any of this stuff. But I guess that's what they would have us believe, is that Uncle Dennis was kind of running the scheme behind his back, a la somewhat Shohei Ohtani's translator running game on him behind his back. I knew about it. You knew about it. We heard about it back in 2019 when we heard that Kawhi and Uncle Dennis were talking to the Raptors. So we kind of knew about it. So it is really hard for me to believe that Kawhi Leonard didn't know about this, but that's the route that the league chose to go. They devoted a lot of time and resources into coming up with this. Frankly, I think it's commendable that they came down as hard as they did on Steve Ballmer. It defied logic that Steve Ballmer was not culpable in some way for this, and the investigation backed that up. It also defied logic that Kawhi Leonard would be unaware of this, and yet somehow that's how it turned out. So does it pass the smell test? On the surface, not really, but does that really matter? Probably not.
0: And Pablo Torre, the brains behind this operation, said, there's more, people. Just wait and find out. So really looking forward to seeing what that more is. But what do you think, George Caparis of the Starters Podcast? Did you think that the NBA got it right here? And was it too light for Kawhi Leonard?
2: So, Peter, bear with me here, because I think we have to talk a little bit about the character arc of one Kawhi Leonard, because it would rival any big television character arc that we've ever seen. This is a guy that forced his way out of a, you know, franchise that produced probably, you know, great natural superstars in, you know, Robinson and Duncan and Manu Ginobili, and probably the greatest coach we've seen in basketball in the last, you know, 30 years, 40 years. And, you know, he goes to Toronto, and there's a lot of fanfare, and this guy puts an entire franchise on his back and wins a championship and becomes probably the king of a city, as he was embraced not only in Toronto, but I would say everywhere in the country here, a fan that watches basketball, forces his way out of San Antonio, decides that he wants to get paid, and his uncle is his agent. Right there, I would say that is what the kids would call sus, Peter. We go a little bit further into this story, and, you know, players trying to get paid, you know, without people knowing about it, has been going on for many years in many leagues. But when Uncle Dennis is the one representing you, that should be an alarm bell for the NBA. The fact that this was being rumored in 2019 and openly told that they were requesting, you know, loads of cash and perks for Uncle Dennis, maybe the NBA should have investigated it in 2019. I find it funny that now that the Clippers have cut bait from Kawhi Leonard and they've had enough of Kawhi Leonard playing 40, 50 games a year and not winning anything and paying him $50 million, that now it becomes a problem for the NBA. Kawhi Leonard's career is, you know, for all intents and purposes, as an impact, you know, big-time all-star player done. He's got maybe a year or two left where, you know, this guy is going to be a diminished product. He'll still be a really good basketball player, but he's not going to be an NBA champion. I find it laughable that the NBA now, years later, you know, brings down the hammer. And did they really bring down the hammer? Because the Clippers got what they wanted. Toronto's decimated since he left. And Uncle Dennis has his cash. And Kawhi's got his cash. Ballmer cashed in too. Kawhi Leonard filled the seats over there at the Clippers. The Clippers had some good teams here and there. I think it's kind of laughable what has gone on. And to be quite honest with you, it's a fascinating story. And I think one day there'll be a 30 for 30 or whatever they're called now about Kawhi Leonard and this entire thing.
0: Yeah, I don't think you're wrong about that. So let's move over now to some Montreal Canadiens talk.
6: He's squeezed off, and here goes Buffalo to center. It's pickpocketed, though, by Montreal. Right back in. Doc down the wing. Tried to pass it over, and he scores! Second effort for Kirby Doc, and he finds a way in past Alex Lyon. And the Canadiens cut the deficit back down to two.
0: You know, Kirby Doc had some moments in the playoffs with the Montreal Canadiens, and he's always a topic of conversation around this time of year. And I think that comes down to just the unknown factor. Like, what if he could stay healthy? I mean, if there was a what-if man, it would be Kirby Doc. So, Connor, I'll start with you on this one here. What are your expectations for him this season, and do you think that there is another level for Kirby Doc to maybe get with, you know, the pending free agency and the pressure of a contract year?
1: I could say I'm hopeful that Kirby Doc is able to deliver his best season and, you know, most importantly, probably stay healthy. I'm hopeful that that could happen. I'm not expecting it. I think, you know, he's been here long enough that I'm ready to be underwhelmed. And this happens sometimes, you know, they made a bet on a guy and it hasn't worked out. I think that I had no problem with the bet when they made it. And I remember people in Chicago, you know, people I know, people that cover the team and are sort of, you know, on that beat on a daily basis being like, you'll see, this isn't going to work out. There's been flashes of excellence. One of them was what you just played there, right? That was one of the goals he scored in the playoffs.
0: Yep.
1: But I'm not expecting, my expectations from Kirby Doc are that it's probably not going to work out because we have a pretty big sample size of it not working out. With all due respect to the guy, I'm cheering for him. I really have been for years, but it's a bit of a fool me once, fool me twice, fool me three times. How many times? You know?
0: Yeah, it's many times.
1: So I do not have much in the way of expectations for him.
0: George, what about you? When it comes to Kirby Doc, do you expect there to be a breakout kind of season for him this year, or do you expect more of the same?
2: I mean, yeah, I think Connor pretty much summed it up, because how do you, after, you know, I don't know, he's in his sixth year, seventh year, I don't know where he is now, and what NHL player, you know, you don't know what he is when you've gotten into his sixth, seventh year of his career. You know exactly what he is, and I think you know where the ceiling is right now with him. And, you know, he's got all the injury concerns as well. Can he have, you know, flashes a couple of games here and there where he looks the part of a top six forward? Sure, but a bunch of NHLers do that. And, you know, at one point, every player in the NHL was the best player in whatever team or league he was in, if they're in the NHL. So, you know, the fact that he has this pedigree of being a top three pick, a lot of guys, you know, and especially in the Canadiens, there's a bunch of top picks, and unfortunately they're not Nick Suzuki and they're not Cole Caulfield and they're not Lane Hudson. You know, there's only a couple of those guys. So we know what he is. It's not going to get any better, but I think the Canadiens getting him helped a lot, and I'll tell you why. I think it prevented the future of trying to get these project guys where you're like, oh yeah, well, if we bring him in, you know, he's going to turn into this guy that that whatever team drafted him thought he was going to be. And we just avoid getting those types of guys because teams are littered with these projects that never end up becoming the player they want. And unfortunately, I think that's the category he's in. So I'm going to sell on Kirby Doc.
0: Okay, I like it. Final question here before we wrap up the three-peat quiz. So I fell down a rabbit hole last night, and I was watching some Kyrie Irving highlights. I don't know why, but I just clicked on it, and it got me to thinking, this guy's the smoothest basketball player that I've ever seen. The handle, the ability to finish, the soft hands. So I ask you this, George Kiparis, who's the smoothest athlete that you've ever seen?
2: You know, I have to say, I read the question and I had to really take a second to think about it. But in my life, I'd have to say Mario Lemieux is the smoothest guy I've ever seen play any sport because he did it and he made it look effortless. But I will say something about Ken Griffey Jr. when he busted out into the league and just the natural ability, the swing, the way he would just play center field and the stuff he would do. So I'm going to say, one and 1A, Lemieux and Ken Griffey Jr. for me are the two most natural athletes that I've seen who just made it look effortless, almost like they weren't even trying. So I'd have to go with those guys.
0: Yeah, Ken Griffey Jr. I mean, what a sweet swing from the left side that he had. Connor, who's the athlete that comes to mind for you when you're thinking about smooth athletes?
1: Kobe Bryant.
0: Okay.
1: That would be my guy. Yeah, just something about the way that he moved around, the way that the ball followed him. That's the first guy I thought of when you asked the question. So, yeah, give me Kobe.
0: Roger Federer.
1: Mamba mentality,
0: oh,
1: Peter.
0: Yeah. Loved Kobe. One of my favorite players ever. All right, great stuff today, you guys. George, great stuff. And we'll hear you again soon.
2: All right, guys. Have a great day. Hopefully the weather holds up and we get some sun.
0: Hopefully.
1: Thank you, George. It does look like there's some sunshine in the forecast a little bit later on today, but also a chance of showers. So stop me if you've heard that before. We've had a few days like that this summer, and it doesn't sound like this one will be any different. We'll be back. When we come back, it's becoming more and more clear that Quinn Hughes isn't sticking around in Minnesota, isn't it? We'll hear something from Kevin Weeks on that topic during You Gotta Hear It next here.

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4: It's heavy on the Met West from Lac-Cordaire into DeCary, northbound DeCary from Queen Mary, southbound DeCary heavy down to Jean Talon. It backs up on the eastbound Trans-Canada at Cavendish. We have an incident on the 13th southbound after Henri Bourassa. Traffic backs up in Laval from Clairoux. Eastbound 20 in Lachine slows at 32nd Avenue. It's heavy through LaSalle on the 138 coming off the Mercier. It slows on the up ramps for Mercier, but Champlain Bridge backing up from the tracks. Starting Friday at Farmer Prix, get up to $900 off when redeeming up to 500,000 PC Optimum points during the Super Redemption event. Details in store. I'm Debbie Marcellos from the CJAD 800 Traffic Center.
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13: As the Quinn Hughes story drags on, we're still waiting to hear from Hughes himself, but Bill Guerin has spoken, and well, we've had some reaction from around the hockey world. This is Kevin Weeks on a podcast called Off the Roster.
14: In the NHL itself, right now, the most intriguing thing for me is probably the Quinn Hughes situation up in Minnesota. And I would say that Connor Hellebuyck may be a close number two up in Winnipeg for obvious reasons. Franchise goalie, he's been with the organization for 14 years. Three-time Vezina Trophy winner, American-born goalie. But I think the Quinn Hughes one is maybe even more fascinating because I give Billy Guerin all the credit in the world for going out and grabbing him like the Navy SEALs last year. But for the Minnesota Wild to go out and get him, who is the 1A defenseman next to Cale Makar in the world, and now they're in a spot where it's a little bit challenging to re-sign him right now. Will they be able to re-sign him? Does he want to re-sign? Of course, ownership and Bill Guerin, they want to re-sign him, but I'm not sure where that goes right now. So hopefully for the great fans in Mini, they can re-sign him because I think it just adds so much to their team, so much pizzazz to complement the great Kirill Kaprizov.
13: Yes, but if they were going to re-sign him, why wouldn't it have happened by now? We shall see. Perhaps Bill Guerin overplayed his hand. Who's to say? The important thing is we will continue to follow that story for you as it develops. And, well, we should see Quinn Hughes showing up for a Minnesota Wild golf tournament or whatever their equivalent of that is in that market, because he still is under contract for another season at the very least. But Kevin Weeks is as intrigued as the rest of us as to where we go from here. Obviously, the Cale Makar file has been squared away. He becomes the NHL's first $20 million player. Here's his agent.
9: I think people that are listening would love to know, like, what it was like for you to let Cale know that he was being offered $20.4 million a year for the next 8 years. Like, what was that like? How giddy were you to tell him that news?
15: Look at the smile on his face.
9: Yeah, I know. Yeah.
15: Bro, it's
9: don't be humble. Don't be humble.
15: I'm smiling because, you know, I think the people, and Johnny, you know him, like, for Cale, particularly, and I think most of our clients, like the ones that feel comfortable with us, like, it was a great kind of time to tell him, but it also wasn't like, I don't think he was there like flipping his mattress over super excited either. You know, for him, it was more satisfying saying, hey, like, now I don't need to think about this anymore. I don't need to worry about this anymore. I know where I'm going to be for the next 9 years, and I have generational sort of wealth that, you know,
9: oh yeah,
15: is but also like this contract that you just talked about before, I was listening before I logged in, like, there's a very real chance that he gets passed in the next 6 months for high
16: for sure.
15: Totally,
16: yeah,
15: totally.
16: Yeah.
15: And we're all fine with that.
13: Yeah, there it is from the Morning Cup of Hockey podcast. Cale Makar's agent, who is named,
17: no, forget the name.
13: It's okay. Okay, so Peter, we're gonna move on. And
17: Bartlett is the last name.
13: Brian, Scott?
17: Scott. I'm going to say Scott.
13: Scott Bartlett.
17: Yes.
13: Okay. We'll be back in a few moments with Habs Breakfast, and we'll dive in on, this Lane Hutson's contract now, 1 year later, is kind of unbelievable where we're trending here, isn't it? Knowing that players of his ilk, he's trending to be a Quinn Hughes in 5 years. And Quinn Hughes is probably going to be that guy. He might well be that guy who gets that contract that eclipses what Cale Makar just signed for.

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0: and online is TSN 690. It's the morning show with Connor McKenna and Sean Starr. Why hit snooze when you can hit play? Actually, Sean does hit snooze every single morning. TSN 690.
1: Brad Marchand has made some news in the last 24 hours or so by making a comment, I guess, on Twitter to a post, or maybe it was on Instagram, a post by hockey something rather called Puck Empire. And they said there's a report out there that the Senators have narrowed down their captaincy to three candidates. And those candidates are, what was it, Jake Sanderson, Thomas Chabot, or Tim Stützle. And Marchand comments on the post saying, ha, ha, ha, ha, ha, Stützle, ha, ha, ha, ha, ha, ha, ha. Now, classic Brad Marchand in a way, behaving online the way he often has behaved on the ice during the course of his career. But also, like, is Brad Marchand in a position to be throwing shade at any captain after becoming captain of the Bruins, only to shortly thereafter engineer his exit from Boston to go and join a divisional team and go chase another Stanley Cup ring?
2: I mean, he's always been one to stir the pot, Connor.
1: I'm just saying. That.
2: No, you're not wrong. You're not wrong, I don't think. But, yeah, also, it felt like the Bruins kind of wanted to go in that direction as well.
1: Mm-hmm.
2: Like, maybe not necessarily ship him off to Florida, but it felt like they did want to part ways with Brad. It was a mutual agreement. At least that's what I thought.
1: I don't necessarily, though, disagree with the sentiment from Marchand, and it does jibe with the same way a lot of people feel about Tim Stützle, especially outside of Ottawa. He's got a bad reputation. He's got a reputation as a diver, an embellisher, a seller of calls in sometimes comical fashion. Like, maybe the closest thing to a, you know, soccer player pretending to be injured in order to get a call, you know? You don't want to be that guy, and Stützle has that reputation. Peter, honestly, I feel like that reputation pretty much excludes him from the captaincy. I don't think you should make that guy your captain. I think that it could actually have negative consequences for your entire organization's reputation. You got to give it to Sanderson or Chabot. I think the trick with Sanderson is that he's under contract, right?
2: Mm-hmm.
1: They've got a long-term deal with him, whereas Chabot, let's just double check this here, but let's be honest here, the Senators have not exactly done a great job of hanging on to talent. Yeah, Shabbat's got 2 years left on his deal. So, like, I'm not sure that Thomas Chabot's going to jet and leave the Senators 2 years from now, but I'm also, I don't know, I wouldn't bet all my money against it either. I think you give it to Sanderson. He's 24. He's your best player. He's got 5 years left on his contract. That, to me, feels like the smarter bet from a Senators perspective. That's the guy I would give the C to.
2: I would tend to agree with that. And you know, Tim Stützle also under contract for quite some time. But it felt like when the Ottawa Senators named Brady Tkachuk captain, that was more so to appease him and to entice him to stay in town, and ultimately it didn't work. And from the jump, you could tell that Brady Tkachuk should not have been the captain of that team. It could have gone to Claude Giroux. It could have gone to Thomas Chabot, to your point there.
1: Could have gone to Shane Pinto, Peter. Would have been a better call.
2: Could have
1: Ridley Gregg.
2: Yes.
1: Could have given it to him.
2: Could have gone to anybody else, quite frankly.
1: Artem Zub.
2: So I think you cannot make this decision based on wanting to appease a player. If you are the Ottawa Senators, you got to go with your best player, a guy who is going to be a pillar of your franchise for years to come. And that, to me, is Jake Sanderson. There's no doubt that this shouldn't even be a conversation. The fact that there are three names in this running, to me, doesn't even make sense.
1: I'm inclined to agree. I mean, Chabot, I could make the case, you know, he's probably like the veteran heart of the team. You know, Giroux is 38 years old. This is probably the last year for him. I don't know if that's the kind of, maybe, I guess if you want a placeholder, but I don't see why you delay on Sanderson. Other than if Chabot really wants it, you know? If Shabbat really wants it, then maybe there's a conversation to be had. He's a long-serving member of the team, drafted by the team, came up with the team. He's been there through thick and thin, you know? If there's some sense that the best way for it to play in the locker room is for Shabbat to get it, that he is really viewed as the leader of the team, I think that I could maybe get on board with that. But like I said, the fact that he's only got 2 years left on his contract just muddies those waters a little bit from my perspective.
2: I guess, but I mean, just to tie it into the Canadiens here, like you could make a case that Mike Matheson is the ultimate leader on the Canadiens for the way that he carries himself. And
1: I don't think so.
2: Maybe.
1: We'll make it. Let me hear it.
2: Well, I think the guy embodies what it means to be a Montreal Canadian, and I think
1: does Nick Suzuki not embody that?
2: I think he does. Well, not I think he does, but I feel as though Mike Matheson might be a more vocal leader than Nick Suzuki, just from the outside looking in. I don't know for sure, but I think it is better to give it to your best player that also leads by example, and I think that's what Jake Sanderson is. So I think he's ready. It's not like it's his second year in the league and he's established himself as your best player so quickly to where you feel like you have to give it to him. I think this is the natural next step here for the Ottawa Senators.
1: Speaking of natural next steps, just a couple of quick pieces of business. It's a bit strange, is it not, that Quebecor has still not made any kind of an announcement with regards to the, 39 games or so of Canadiens action that are still unannounced as far as where they're going to be? The initial report was that TVA Sports would carry these games, but as far as I know, we haven't actually seen anything official from Quebec or probably just a matter of time. But, you know, we got like 11 days to go until the Canadiens golf tournament, or is it 10 days now? So I hopefully they get that squared away in the relatively near future. Moving on to another one, and that is, you know, the right side of the Canadiens blue line. We've touched on this in passing throughout the course of the show. What do you think? I mean, is it possible that something's brewing here? It seems a bit weird that nothing's happened to address the missing piece on the right side of the D. Are they waiting to see what kind of a training camp David Reinbacher has? Could that be something that's going on here? They don't want to cut Reinbacher's legs off. Bear with me for a second, okay? If they did bring someone in, but they already brought in Dobson, and now they bring in another right-shot defenseman, what kind of a message does that send to David Reinbacher, a guy you drafted fifth overall 4 years ago?
2: Well, it sends the message that he's not ready yet to compete for that job. But then again, you're also playing a dangerous game here for the Canadiens if you are banking on Reinbacher to take the bull by the horns and run away with that position come training camp. Because once it does open, and let's say, you know, he's not quite ready yet to take the reins, then it's a lot harder to conduct business if you're the Canadiens, because things are in place with all the teams around the NHL, and you're not really going to have the opportunity to address that hole that you have. So I think it is a dangerous game, Connor.
1: But by the same token, if, you know, does there not need to be a spot for a guy like that to win? A guy you drafted that high as long ago as you did, you can't have him going into training camp if there is somebody inserted already on your depth chart between Dobson and Carrier. That's not a good message to send to a fifth overall draft pick. Like, he at some point, there's got to be a spot for him to win. If the organization hasn't given up on the possibility of him doing it, I feel like maybe that's part of the reason why they haven't been in a hurry to move on something, because that's a glaring hole as it stands right now, with all due respect to Jaden Struble or whoever might ultimately occupy that spot or be a placeholder in that spot. It seems like eventually something's going to have to give.
2: Yes, but then again, I could look at it in the way that Martin St-Louis has brought along his young players. It's not necessarily a linear thing. So even if Reinbacher does break camp, I don't think you're putting him into a top four role.
1: I think you're right.
2: To play on the right side. So if I don't think if you bring in a right-hand shot defenseman that can occupy top 4 minutes that it closes the door for Rheinbacher. I think then you look to explore a trade for Carrier maybe to open things up there because...
1: That's a lot of trades.
2: It is.
1: For a team that hasn't made any.
2: But if you don't want to block him, I think that's the way you do it because he's not ready to be a top four guy just yet.
1: I don't think there's any question about that. And, by the same token... who knows? Maybe he's going to come into training camp like a bat out of hell, and he's never going to look back. He's a fifth overall pick, Pete. Guy is about as good of a pedigree as you can have. Guys that are drafted in his spot traditionally are making an impact in the NHL by this point in their careers, although obviously you got to add the asterisk for him that he's been hurt as frequently as he has in the meantime. How are we feeling about Kirill Marchenko as a trade target for the Canadiens at this point? This was the one story this summer that just wouldn't go away. Is this a guy that you're still very intrigued by, knowing that it's going to cost you a Michael Hage, a first-round pick or two, and maybe even another piece or two from within the organization to bring him in?
2: I am intrigued. I definitely am, but there are some red flags there where, you know, he really faded down the stretch last season when the Columbus Blue Jackets were right there on the precipice of a playoff spot. And then the fact that he can't play center. So that's another thing. So you are addressing a need in bringing him in, but you're not addressing the biggest need.
1: Or even the second biggest need?
2: Yeah, maybe, yeah.
1: So it's like addressing your third biggest need.
2: Which is not a bad thing to do necessarily, but then you're getting rid of your bullets in the cupboard there.
1: And, you know, look at the Minnesota Wild and the Quinn Hughes trade and the position they find themselves in now. You know, it's a bit of an awkward one. You'd also want some kind of assurances that he wanted to commit his future to playing here in Montreal. I think the biggest thing is that the Columbus Blue Jackets are in a very, very weird position right now. Zach Werenski just came out, said he wanted to be traded. Then he walked it back and said, no, I want to win here in Columbus. What you can't do if you have any prayers of retaining Werenski's services going forward is trade away Kirill Marchenko right now because there's no trade that's going to make you a better team right now. And that's what this team needs to do. They need to compete. And they probably won't be able to do that even with Marchenko, but they're even more poorly positioned without him. And I think that they are in this position where they're kind of trying to appease Zach Werenski. I don't think it's going to work either way, which is kind of the depressing part of it from a Columbus standpoint. But I do think that that's kind of the thing that's lingering in the background here, is that even if Marchenko, and right, the news came out that he wanted out around the same time that the news that Werenski wanted out came out. And it's never been fully walked back, but I just don't see how that organization can trade that player right now, knowing that Zach Werenski has kind of already given them the message of, okay, let's see what happens. What's going to happen if you trade away your best forward? Nothing good, I would think, in the short term for the Blue Jackets.
2: Well, we could use the Leafs as an example, right? And how they really tried to address some of their needs for these upcoming couple of seasons. And it lines up with Matthews hitting free agency.
1: Yeah.
2: But beyond that, gets pretty murky, right? So how does Columbus balance this in trying to get better in the here and now, but also not crippling them for the future? Like, that is a conversation that needs to be had. I'm sure it is being had at the moment, but you're put in a tricky spot when your star player is not too far away from free agency, and that's the case for a lot of teams around the National Hockey League.
1: And in an era where it's more and more likely that a player says, you know what, thanks but no thanks, I'm going to go somewhere else. Thanks but no thanks, I don't believe in the vision here, or I don't believe in our ability to attract the talent we need, or whatever it is. I don't like the coach who threw us all under the bus, let's not forget, at the end of the season last year. You can see why you end up in a situation like that, especially in a market like Columbus that isn't exactly known as a world-class destination. We'll be back in a few moments. Does the Kawhi Leonard ruling clear the way for his return to Toronto after all? That's next on The Morning Show.
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5: They finally cleared the stalled truck on the 25 northbound before Anjou, but traffic backs up through the Lafontaine Tunnel from Montarville. Inbound Jacques Cartier Bridge is from Curé Poirier. Champlain Bridge from the Quartier de Centre. Mercier heavy on the 132 up ramp. Northbound to Carry from Turcotte. Slow and steady up to the Metropolitan. Heavy on the Met West from Longelier to DeCarry. 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I'm Debbie Marcellos from the CJAD 800 Traffic Center.
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1: Hello, welcome back. It's 8:26, and the biggest story in sports, Kawhi Leonard, is not going to be suspended and is expected to leave and join his former team, the Toronto Raptors, once a previously agreed trade goes through. At least that's what it feels like right now. I haven't seen anything that really contradicts that. But the big news was the massive fine and the massive penalty for the LA Clippers. 5 first-round draft picks, owner Steve Ballmer suspended for a year, and a $30 million fine in addition to some higher-ups in the Clippers organization also facing suspensions. But it does look like, Peter, Kawhi Leonard's coming back to the Raptors. He is going to leave this whole thing after paying a $700,000 fine and leave the burning carcass of the Los Angeles Clippers in the rearview mirror and go to his preferred destination, back to Toronto, where he won a championship in 2019.
2: Yeah, and now I'm wondering, I mean, for Clipper fans or just fans in general of sport, like, where would Kawhi Leonard rank amongst hated athletes for a fan base? Because even though it was such a big deal at the time, him going there and choosing the Clippers over the Lakers, like, there was a lot to be said about that. Like, when it's all said and done, looking back on his tenure there, he ruined this franchise.
1: It's crazy. It's unprecedented.
2: It is. So what's his perception now among just hated athletes? I got to believe that he is near the top of that list, at least in NBA standards, if we're talking about it.
1: I don't know what the most surprising thing is. Is it that Steve Ballmer got the hammer dropped on him by Adam Silver, or is it that Kawhi Leonard got off as light as he did? Both of those are quite shocking developments. Not sure if it's one more so than the other, but yeah, I mean, Clippers, what do you do? What do you say if you're a Clippers fan? Imagine you're a Clippers season ticket holder right now. It's a remarkable story. And Pablo Torre is the guy who kind of broke it and stood by it and came out of it looking pretty good. a lot of other people coming out of it looking not so good. And, well, we'll see what recourse, if any, the Clippers actually have in this situation. I mean, Peter, I'm not optimistic if I'm a Clippers fan that much good is going to come of this going forward.
2: No, and another interesting perspective that I saw, like from those that are not really tied to the franchise or, you know, other NBA fan bases, is that Clipper fans are the ones being punished here.
1: For sure.
2: And, you know,
1: Steve Ballmer doesn't care about $30 million.
2: He doesn't care about that. I mean, I'm sure he cares about the 5 first round picks.
1: Yes.
2: and how it bodes going forward, but should he have been forced to sell the team? Maybe.
1: I don't think if it seems to me that there wasn't enough connecting him to this. There was enough separating him from the companies
2: right.
1: that actually did this, and the fact that the people between Ballmer and these companies are being punished here indicates that, you know, they're the ones that are kind of falling on the sword a little bit. He's a very powerful guy. He's the richest owner in the NBA. And so there was that too, that, you know, does the NBA really want to put Steve Ballmer in the old torpedo chute and press eject, or do they want to let him know that you can't do that, you know? Anyway, we'll have more on this as the show goes on. I'm curious to hear what Eric Macromella makes of it when he joins us in about 30 minutes. In the meantime, it's time for another edition of Buy or Sell, and it's coming up next here on The Morning Show. So stand by. We'll bring that your way right after this.
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0: 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It's the morning show with Connor McKenna and Sean Starr. Warning, prolonged listening may cause spontaneous laughter, mild eye rolls, and an urge to argue with strangers about sports. TSN 690.

0: Ah, yes. You know what that music means. Welcome back, people. It's the morning show on TSN 690. It's time for Buy or Sell. I'm Peter Vriones with Connor McKenna. We're with you until 10 a.m. before we hand it off to Campbell and Salikas for Campbell versus Gallo between 10 and 2. But now it is time for Buy or Sell. And I got four this time. You know, I didn't want Connor to have to do all the heavy lifting. So, do you still have four?
1: Always.
0: Ah, okay. So Connor McKenna does have four.
1: Go, Peter. You go
0: first.
1: All
0: right, I'll go first. I'll go first, since you've had the pleasure of starting in the last couple of days. But I will start with the Kawhi Leonard situation. And the NBA, Connor, got it right with the punishment to the Los Angeles Clippers of 5 first-round picks, $30 million fine, and a 1-year suspension for Steve Ballmer. Also, Uncle Dennis. Uncle Dennis Robertson of Kawhi Leonard suspended
1: Poor
0: for five
1: Uncle
0: years.
1: Dennis. Oh, yeah. Thanksgiving's going to be so awkward this year at the Leonard household.
0: Oh,
1: Peter.
0: Yeah. I bet. However, Connor, Kawhi Leonard, on the other hand, should have been held accountable instead of a minimal fine. The league got half of the punishment right in this whole saga.
1: Yeah, I mean, I don't necessarily disagree here. I'll add the same caveat I have all morning. I haven't read the report, but, you know, we know what it smells like. And it smells like Kawhi Leonard absolutely got away with it. And the league wants its stars on the court. And I wonder, Pablo Torre says there's more to come. So I do. There's part of me that wonders about that. I mean, is he going to have some kind of a smoking gun that makes it that the NBA just cannot let Kawhi get away with it without missing a friggin' game? It seems crazy.
0: Well, they did say it's final. They said the penalties levied are final.
1: You know, what if the something emerges that just incontrovertible evidence that Kawhi was well aware of what was going on, because all of this seems to be based on he didn't know. Uncle Dennis knew and his representatives knew, right? His statement kind of made that seem that way as well. He didn't apologize for anything other than what the people close to him did, not anything that he did. It's the smoking gun that actually ties Kawhi to it that appears to have been missing, that they either weren't able to locate or didn't want to locate. So I guess I will reluctantly buy this take pending any further bombshell releases from Pablo Torre and friends.
0: Okay, you're up.
1: All right, let's see here. Let's go to last night in Cleveland, if we can, for a moment.
2: Guerrero hits it high and deep to left field, and it is way.
1: Suck it, haters. Vladimir Guerrero is back, baby. After that breakout performance against the Guardians, he's ready to step up for a big stretch run full of big hits for the Blue Jays, just like he did last year in the playoffs. This time it's going to be in September, though, rather than October. Vladdy is back, Peter.
0: I hope you're right, Connor. I really hope you are. But I'm going to have to sell this.
1: Oh, come on.
0: It's one game. It's one
1: game. What a game.
0: It was a great game.
1: Three hits, two extra base hits, five runs batted in, a three-run home run.
0: Incredible. If only he had been doing this all year long.
1: If only.
0: A one-game sample size is not enough for me to declare Vladimir Guerrero Jr. back. You know what, Will? If he hits a home run at home. But the Blue Jays are in the midst of a 9-game road trip right now, so that won't be possible for quite some time. So I'll sell this. I think Vladdy, his numbers, they are what they are. It's going to take maybe the greatest month in Major League Baseball history from a hitter to get them back to a respectable level. But here's where they are right now. They're a game and a half out of the playoff spot. If he can get going, then why not? Why not the Blue Jays in a wide-open American League? But right now, in terms of Vladdy being back, I will sell it. Reluctantly.
1: Fair enough.
0: All right, sticking with baseball here, Connor. Baseball has a serious problem.
1: Oh, no.
0: position players pitching has become a routine thing.
1: Yeah, we saw it last night, eh?
0: And it is unfair to the paying fans that show up to the stadium. If you are getting blown out, you should not have the option of saving a pitcher. You must trot out an actual pitcher out there to see out the game.
1: I'm going to sell on this one. I don't have a problem with it. And frankly, I find it fascinating to watch big league hitters struggle against guys that are, they were probably pretty decent pitchers at some point in their lives, right? I think it's worth pointing out. I had this thought as I was watching the Blue Jays in the late innings last night, going up against, you know, whoever that guy was, of just how interesting it is, how much of a hard time that these, the best of the best at what they do, still, when you look at the stuff that they're seeing from these position guys, often can't do anything with it.
0: Mm-hmm.
1: So I don't have a problem with it. It's fine. It's enough of an isolated incident that it's not something that moves the needle for me.
0: It's happened more frequently than any other season in Major League Baseball.
1: Fine, but
0: this
1: don't
0: year.
1: You want as many good pitchers to be fresh as possible when the games actually matter, the games aren't over?
0: I guess so. I mean, but I'm not a fan. I'm not a fan of seeing that, because these guys, they can throw harder than 55 miles an hour. They just don't want to get hurt in a blowout game.
1: Yeah.
0: So I understand why a backup catcher isn't going out there trying to throw 90 miles an hour. But I do remember there was a game maybe a decade and a half ago or something between the Orioles and the Red Sox. And they just went to the 15th or 16th inning, and Chris Davis came in to pitch, the former Orioles first baseman. God, was throwing 92 miles an hour,
1: really?
0: With a devastating splitter. Huh. It's like, whoa, what's going on over here? So they're capable of doing it, but I guess that was a different scenario. It was an extra innings game, and it was tied. So.
1: Yeah. All right, let's move on. The Rams, Peter, the Rams. I'm tired of hearing about the Rams. The Rams are overhyped, and like many super teams or so-called super teams, they will fizzle out and disappoint. In fact, the 49ers will beat them in Australia in week one.
0: I buy this. And I absolutely buy your point that the Niners will beat the Rams. The Rams aren't even in Australia yet. What are you doing? Like, you think you're just going to stroll in there with a 17-hour time difference or whatever it is and think you're going to be okay? How many times have we dubbed a franchise as a super team heading into a season? Whatever the sport may be, NFL, NBA, MLB, NHL, it doesn't always play itself out. And the field versus the Rams conversation, I think, is so disrespectful when we're talking about an NFL season, because so many things can change and you just don't know. On paper, yes, they're the champions, but it's never played on paper. And who knows? I mean, Myles Garrett's never won anything in his life. There's pressure now.
1: You think he's going to bring that Browns loser baggage with him?
0: Could.
1: That'd be something.
0: I don't know.
1: No, you don't.
0: I mean, the guy put up empty calories last year with the Cleveland Browns. Sure, he set the sack record, but did any of them matter in the grand scheme of things?
1: I'm trying to remember. There was a stat, right, that I recently saw. I'm not going to remember now what it was. But it was, he sacked somebody. I think he sacked Drake May 5 times in a game. And they still lost.
0: Yeah, there you go.
1: Anyway, it's just wild on a number of levels, right? One would be that you got 5 sacks and lost. The other one would be that Drake maybe got sacked 5 times by one guy and won the game. But I may be off. The numbers may be off. I may have come up with the wrong name or something like that.
0: And that sack number, it's sexy, Connor. It's the one that stands out on your Pro Football Reference. But a lot of times when you are chasing sacks like Myles Garrett is, it leaves your teammates out to dry. And that could potentially be... Look, they're a very talented team.
1: They look pretty good.
0: If I had to choose between them and somebody else for one game, yeah, I would probably choose the Rams.
1: But. I don't even know if I would buy my own take on that one. It may be more wishful thinking than anything else, but, had to throw it out there.
0: We'll see. Super teams don't always pan out.
1: You're next.
0: Carlos Alcaraz and Yannick Sinner won't come close to rivaling the success of the Big Three. They are talented, but they won't be as good for as long as the trio that changed tennis forever.
1: I think you didn't mention the crucial thing there, health. I mean, there are massive question marks about these guys' abilities to withstand the rigors of a long tennis season and to be able to be at their best health-wise when the big events come around. If this is already happening at this relatively early stages of their careers, yeah, I think there are really legitimate questions about that. So I think I'd buy it. I think it's, you know, we have this thing. It's like the Brady effect in a way. It's that whenever we see something amazing, the expectation is that we will now see something even more amazing now that it's over. When the truth is, you're more likely to get an Aaron Rodgers playing in his 40s and looking the way he does than you are going to get a Tom Brady throwing 5,000 yards and winning a Super Bowl. I think maybe the same thing could be true here in tennis. You know, you expect, you're like, yes, okay, Federer hands the reins to Nadal. Nadal hands the reins to Djokovic, and now Djokovic will hand the reins to Alcaraz and Sinner, when the truth is probably a little bit more complicated than that. We got to see something so special for so long with those guys, and I think maybe there is more wishful thinking there, too. You want it to happen. Maybe it'll happen, but I'd say those health concerns are the number one reason why I question whether it will. Those guys were... remarkably healthy throughout the courses of their careers.
0: Yeah.
1: And the ability to bounce back, and Nadal in particular, playing through pain, it's they're generational for a reason. So yeah, I'm buying, Peter. I'm buying. All right. Next one for you here. The Canadians will not land Sidney Crosby. They'll never land Sidney Crosby unless things go belly up for the Penguins early this season. They get off to a terrible start and they just never claw their way out of it. And they are looking like the lottery team that I thought they were going to be a year ago. And the rebuild that they've been kind of pushing down the road incrementally here since Kyle Dubas went to Pittsburgh actually ends up happening. That is the only, and it's an unlikely one, but the only path to Sidney Crosby joining the Montreal Canadiens is some kind of an in-season trade when the Penguins are going down the tubes and the rebuild finally kicks off.
0: I'm going to sell this. I don't think Sidney Crosby will be a member of the Canadiens ever under any circumstances. I don't think he'll be a member of any other team under any circumstances. He's had his success. He has his three cups. He has established himself as the best player of his generation and one of the greatest players of all time. And it gets to the point, for me at least, where you're wondering if the juice is worth the squeeze. Like, how much is that fourth cup worth to Sidney Crosby? Is it worth having a different team on the back of his hockey card? I don't think so. I think he's a Penguin. He's a Penguin for life. And that's just the way that it's going to be.
1: I think you're probably right about that. But you never know. Well, he did grow up a Habs fan. His dad was drafted by the team. His dream as a child was always to play for the Canadiens. That's the only reason why this hasn't completely gone away, at least in my opinion. Pete?
0: I got to be honest, Connor. I've lost interest in the show Severance. Despite it being great and exciting, the gaps in between the seasons have made me forget critical elements, and I don't think I'm all that excited for season 3 as I was after the finale of season 2.
1: I gotta buy. I mean, we've seen it happen. So many great shows that had incredible first seasons that ended and you just wanted more. And then, yeah, you're right. The layoff is too long. Then the second season comes out and it kind of underwhelms. It's just not as good. That cliffhanger at the end of season 1 of Severance was one of the best TV cliffhangers of all time. So yeah, I gotta buy. I think it's a pretty good show. It's not supposed to come out until, I think, like, next summer, season 3.
0: That's absurd. It's absurd.
1: Yeah.
0: Come on, Ben Stiller.
1: So I think they are shooting it or have shot it and released for next summer. Yeah, it's tough. But I'm with you. And I thought, but it is crucial. Like, season 2 just wasn't as good as season 1. That's a huge part of it. You're just like, yeah, if I were to find out that Severance were never coming back, I wouldn't be super upset about it. And if you would have said the same thing to me before season 2, I'd have been like, oh, no way. Like, I gotta find out what happens. I gotta see what they do next, you know?
0: I think it was like a 4-year gap in between the two series.
1: It was a lot.
0: The two seasons?
1: I think it helped me that I didn't watch it initially. I don't think I watched it when it first came out. I think I watched it a little bit later on, so the wait wasn't as long for me. But yeah, that's I'm with you. I'm buying. Good call. All right. I think we can end it there. Wait, do you have another one?
0: No, that was my fourth.
1: Yeah, so then we'll end it there. That's fine. I do have a mini one on CF Montreal. CF Montreal can kind of save their season here. Win this tie against the Vancouver Whitecaps next week. Win the semifinal, get into the final, and win the Canadian Championship. A, you win a trophy. B, you get yourself into the Champions League for next season. That's a successful year for CF Montreal, and that should be the primary area of focus for the team right now.
0: Yeah, I can get on board with that. I'll buy it.
1: Thank you.
0: I think there's something to be said there.
1: Thank you for buying my take. Coming up next here, how did a man end up in jail for using his robot vacuum to catch his wife having an affair? That story is coming up next. Then we'll check in with Eric Macromella. It's all coming up here on The Morning Show.
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1: Hello, welcome back. Happy Thursday, ladies and gentlemen. We'll turn it over to Campbell versus Gallo in about an hour. I guess Campbell's here.
0: Yeah.
1: Right? The Alouettes are home this weekend, so no reason why Campbell wouldn't be here. I got a cautionary tale for you here. For you robot vacuum users, I don't have one of these things, but, you know, what are they, like a Roomba or whatever? The little robot goes around your house, presumably picking up all the dust, and then you don't have to think about it, and I guess occasionally you empty the thing out and get on with your life, right? This is in Taiwan. A man used a camera from a robot vacuum cleaner to spy on his wife. Why? Because he suspected she was having an affair. And he ended up filing a lawsuit against his wife because, yes, it turned out she was cheating on him. And he won $500,000 Taiwanese dollars in his lawsuit against his wife in the divorce case. But then she sued him back because he was secretly recording her without her consent, which is illegal. Not only did the courts rule in her favor, they granted her 30% of the proceeds of the money she had to pay him, and he got a 5-month sentence in prison for the husband. He had to go to jail for 5 months. Wild, huh? They got married in 2021. They used to live with their parents while also spending time at another property. And during a stay there in 2023, the husband came across a used toothbrush in their bathroom and immediately was suspicious. He confirmed his suspicion with the CCTV footage from a parking garage. He saw another man driving his wife home and hypothesized that she was cheating on him. 3 months later, he was at his parents' home. He logged into their smart robot vacuum mobile app to use the audio function to speak with his wife. And he says he accidentally opened the live video stream instead and saw his wife getting it on with another man.
6: Oh, God. That's what a nightmare.
1: That's why I don't have a smart home, Peter.
6: Oh, yes.
1: I don't want to know. You know? I don't want to know. It's fine. I'll just live my life blissfully unaware of what is actually going on behind the scenes. I can't imagine, honestly. Like, I don't have... I do have a smart speaker, and it really is just a convenience thing. I know it's listening to everything we say. I know it's uploading whatever it's hearing to the algorithm. I realize that. I basically just accept it. We don't say anything very salacious, and it's just very nice. I know my children are growing up with this absurd thing that at a moment's notice, this is unthinkable when we were kids, that I can just go, Alexa, play Bad Bunny, and it'll just play Bad Bunny, and my kids love Bad Bunny. And so now they're doing it. Alexa, play Bad Bunny. Just at the weirdest moments, you know. And my son is 2.5. You know, he's only learning to speak. And he doesn't say that. He'll just go, Alexa, Bunny. Or Bunny. And he just starts pointing at the speaker and saying Bunny, you know. But he has this expectation that at a moment's notice, you can play virtually any song that has ever been released. Just like that. Bam. It's crazy. It used to be that, you know, you go to your CDs, find the disc, go to your tapes, whatever. And then more recently, even then, you know, you'd go into your iPod or go into your library on your iPhone and find the song and then eventually play it. Or maybe you just didn't have it. Maybe you just didn't have the song. You just couldn't listen to it. And now at a moment's notice, you can play any song like pretty much ever. It is absurd. I don't know. Do you have a smart speaker?
6: My mom has. Well, I mean, I also have one, I guess, because I live in the same house. But I hate it. I hate the thing.
1: Why?
6: It's just because I get home and, you know, the radio is on because my mom is listening.
1: What's she listening to?
6: Just listening to us.
1: What's wrong with that?
6: And then I just get back and, you know, I want to relax. And
1: yeah.
6: Then you got to hear TSN 690 still, which is not a bad thing, you know, but it's just, and it's loud. And she doesn't, never mind. I'm not going to say it.
1: Okay.
6: Never mind.
1: Fine. Don't say it.
6: Things are better left unsaid.
1: Fair enough. Yeah. Anyway, smart vacuum camera. Why does a vacuum have a camera on
6: it
1: anyway?
6: That is weird. Yeah.
1: We'll be back in a few moments. Eric Macromella is going to be joining us. We'll find out what's on his mind when it comes to this big penalty for the Clippers and Steve Ballmer, the lack of a penalty for Kawhi Leonard, and where we go from here on this massive story. That's coming up next here on The Morning Show.
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7: It's heavy on northbound to Cary from De La Vérendrye up to the Metropolitan, and heavier on the Met westbound from Lac Cordaire to De Cary. Eastbound side of the TCAN slows at Côte de Liesse. Eastbound Highway 20 at 32nd Avenue in Lachine, but 20 westbound slows at Angrignon to Norman, and it's heavy through LaSalle on the 138 coming off the Mercier. It slows on the up ramps for Mercier Champlain Bridge backing up from the Cartier d'Estaing. A quick reminder from Canac: if you want the best prices, you need to go where the prices are ridiculous, and that's at Canac. 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I'm Debbie Marcellos from the CJAD 800 Traffic Center.
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0: is back with us as in his usual time slot on Thursday at 9:05. It's Eric Macromelli. Good morning.
1: My man. Oh, wow. How you doing? How you doing?
0: Loud and clear. Loud and clear.
1: You got me? Am I good? Is it too loud? Do I need to modulate? Do I need to recalibrate?
0: I think you're good. I think you're good.
1: Okay.
0: Yeah, yeah, yeah. What's going on?
1: What's going on? Well, I'm just sitting at my desk at home. I was telling Peter I got a pinched nerve in my neck and for 2 weeks, and I can't feel my right hand. So if the list, and it's quite uncomfortable, i.e. painful, and if the listeners have any remedies that could diminish the discomfort, please let me know on Twitter at Eric Macromel. I would really appreciate that. Mm. Apart from that, everything is terrific. The boys have started school. I've been listening to you guys. You know what, Connor? I've listened to you so much. Now I've got speakers throughout the house that are embedded in the home. I bought this juke, this receiver, so I could, you know, play on my phone wherever I am. And now sometimes I'll go out at night, have a cigar while the kids they're all in bed and Emmy's asleep, and I'll pull up on your podcasts and I'll listen. You become embedded in my life.
0: Well, thank you. That's very kind of you to say. I appreciate it. I'm the only sucker here doing his show at this time of the year. I mean, Sean's off. Melnick's been off since friggin'.
1: Where is he?
0: He's here. I saw him the other day. He was chilling in the. He was walking his dog in the park. As far as I know, he's in Montreal. Yeah, it's just I don't know. Everybody's off but me, it seems.
1: No, but you know what? I always respect people that show up. You know, I'm the kind of guy that I guess I'm so fundamentally insecure about everything that I do that I overdo everything and I never take days off. I just am always connected, and it's rooted in a deep-seated insecurity, which is fine because it's difficult to be successful unless you're deeply insecure.
0: Interesting. Well, it's something I'll keep in mind for my own kids as I'll attempt to undermine any security that they feel so that they can have successful lives.
1: How was Dylan's first day?
0: She was great. Honestly, I mean, I don't want to brag or anything, but she was awesome. She was awesome. I'm so proud. I mean, it was about as painless and smooth as something like that can possibly be.
1: Isn't that amazing?
0: Yeah.
1: Isn't that amazing? I remember... When I was dropping Daniel off at daycare, and I guess it was around 2:30, and there was a Starbucks in the daycare. So we'd always go early every day and go to Starbucks together. He'd have a croissant or a muffin or something. Then I'd take him to daycare, and then I would watch him through the window because I just see if he was okay, and I missed him. And it makes it so much easier when your child just gives you a hug and says, get lost. And it sounds like that's what Dylan was able to do, which is amazing.
0: It's funny, but, you know, she was actually she had a harder time at daycare drop off than she's had at kindergarten with this new school, new class, new teacher, new classmates, you know, versus this super familiar daycare environment where she would get clingy and sometimes even cry, where she's just like, I don't know. She just knows that she had to level up, but she's just walking in there and. Well, we pick her up 7 hours later, and everything's fine. So, yeah.
1: Does she have friends

0: that were there that she knew were going to be there?
1: She has, there's a girl in that she knows. I wouldn't say it's a friend, but it's someone that she knew. And that has been helpful, but only one. All of her other little friends went to the other school in the neighborhood. So
0: that's amazing. Yeah. And that the fact that she's able to adapt as quickly as she has, it's really tough on kids that age, right? Because, I mean, reflexively, from an evolutionary standpoint, they need to be with their parents, right, to survive. So
1: yeah. But anyway, yeah, you know what? One more thing on the parenting that I'm curious about is, like, my friend said something to me recently about it, and it's that I'm not going to say it as eloquently as he did, but it's that it's sometimes it can be helpful to give your kids less of you in order to help them become more independent and perhaps foster an environment where they can go out into the world and be successful. Mm. And it's such a difficult thing to do, you know? You want to be there for your kids, and you want them to feel safe, and you want them to feel secure, but sometimes it's too much, you know? Sometimes you just got to kind of get out of their way and let them live their lives. And I feel like that's I'm starting to enter maybe into that territory a little bit where it's you want to feel needed, right? It's like this, it feels so good to be needed and to be able to deliver in those situations when... The truth is, eventually, you kind of need to let them figure stuff out on their own, you know?
0: Like it is interesting because there are times where I've said to myself, you know, that as parents, we have our own personal needs as well that you want met. And part of those needs is to feel loved and to feel needed. And those are really important. Ultimately, I think we raise our kids so that they leave us, so that they can be independent, but still really want to be around us. And it's such a fine balance. And I agree with you. It's not easy to strike that balance. I guess it's just a matter of exercising good judgment as often as you can and not making emotional decisions as a parent that are seated in your need to be loved and accepted and noticed and to focus on the child's development. And, but it's always a fine balance.
1: And you've got the baggage of how you were raised, what your relationship with your parents was like, what your childhood was like, you know, wanting to make up for those things and sort of, you know, eventually, like, it's just, and of course you create your own whole set of problems by doing that. And it's just like the generational pendulum swings back and forth between these things. It's a fascinating thing to
0: you know, it's funny you say that. I probably shouldn't say this on the air, but I overdo it for birthdays for all four of us. I have two boys, Nicholas and Daniel, and then Emily. So whenever it's our birthdays, no matter whose birthday it is, the kids wake up and the house is decorated from top to bottom with a theme, like a baseball or a hockey theme or whatever, yeah. Marvel theme. And it goes back to when I was in grade 3, and we never had birthday parties, but my parents let me have a birthday party and was inviting one friend over to go to the movies and then back to the house.
1: At Cavendish Mall.
0: No, at that point there was no movie theater at the Cavendish Mall. There was, we go there for pizza, I guess, at Picnic. That was okay. Delicious pizza. Anyway, we're driving home from the movie theater. I shouldn't be saying this. And my mom pulls over. It's on Kostanuk Road and it was near Pendelli's. There was a bakery near Pendelli's and she hands me money and says, go inside and buy yourself a cake. And my friend is right beside me.
1: How old are you? Sorry. Name.
0: I was in grade 3. So I was 9.
1: Okay.
0: And I'm like, oh, okay. She hands me the money and I go in and I said, I'd like to have a cake for my birthday. He looks at me and goes, I can't break 100. She handed me $100 bill. So I go back in the car and I said, oh, he said he can't break this. She just took the money and said, well, then no cake and drove home. Gosh. And that was it. And, you know, I'm not blaming her for that. Everybody parents in the manner in which they are prepared to do so and equipped to do so. But I guess you talk about how you were raised. So for me, you know, the constant expressions of love are important. And I think the biggest thing is you want to avoid your kids turning into strippers. And what that means is you want to make sure they feel loved at home.
1: Yeah.
0: So that when they leave the house, they're not looking for that validation, that affirmation, and that love.
1: Yeah.
0: If they leave the house filled, then they'll be okay. If they don't, that's when things go off the rails.
1: Interesting. Yeah. And I mean, with the evolution of like OnlyFans, you know, who's becoming a stripper these days anyway? All right, let's move on, Peter. I mean, Sorry, I'm so used to saying that, but now we are also talking to Eric Macromella. Let's talk about Steve Ballmer and the heavy penalty that he and the Clippers are apparently going to be paying. Five first-round picks, $30 million, whatever. I'm sure Steve Ballmer doesn't care about that. That's like $30,000 to Eric Macromella. You know, it's not something he's going to notice.
0: It's all about noticing. Did you notice?
1: But 1 year suspension for Ballmer, five first round picks. This is a massive penalty for the Clippers. They say they're going to fight it. Can they? Will they? And how can they?
0: So I guess the starting point is right. A team can't provide compensation to a player outside the four corners of his deal. If you do that, that constitutes a circumvention of the cap. So the ultimate underlying allegation is that Steve Ballmer and the Clippers provided Kawhi Leonard with multiple compensation opportunities outside of his contract with Aspiration, Boingo Wireless, Daktronix, and Locked In. When the law firm's report was reviewed, basically, there's not a single instance of a smoking gun. Like, there's an email that says, yes, let's circumvent the cap. But it was such that there were a series of events, in my estimation at least, that there were multiple significant rule violations by the Clippers and various attempts to arrange for outside income for Kawhi Leonard outside of his contract. So there was one little note that caught my attention, and that was with Daktronix, and they did the scoreboard. And the investigators accused the Clippers of directing a kickback from a massive scoreboard contract to Kawhi Leonard. And there are instances, and this was also a no-no, where the team over 100 times paid for the personal air and ground travel and accommodations and gifts and tickets for Leonard's family members, including Dennis Robertson, who I guess is his manager, without deducting those amounts from Leonard's pay, which is required by the CBA. There was also this other line that caught my attention, Connor and Peter, was Ballmer at one point told Dennis Robertson, who seems to be the root of all this, because he said at one point, you know, I really want to get paid. But he told Robertson the Clippers staff were, quote, collective workers trying or workers to try and help Leonard achieve his financial goals. Now, here's the thing is what Ballmer would say to all of that is the NBA has actively encouraged owners to introduce players to outside businesses for sponsor deals, because when you have your players and sign on as sponsors, it only elevates the profile of the league. And that was in a PowerPoint presentation the league gave all the owners. So it's something the league actively does. And what Ballmer would also say is, look, we actively try to get Leonard these deals, but it wasn't designed to supplement his income as per what we're paying him. It was just designed to get him income and increase the profile of our team. So that's what Ballmer is saying. But the league is saying, well, look, there were multiple significant rule violations. And there was one lady, Jillian Zucker, when she was interviewed, they concluded she made false and misleading statements, and lawyers hate that. So as far as what Ballmer, so I, you know, as I'm saying this, probably saying to yourself, okay, I get it, but I can also see Ballmer's side of it, right? That it's an instance where he feels he didn't cross the line. So Ballmer can challenge this. And the issue with that is that when you challenge something like this, you go before the courts have been pretty clear, and the precedent was set by Deflategate with Tom Brady, Second Circuit Court of Appeal, that the commissioner has broad discretionary authority and powers, and that courts will defer to those broad discretionary powers and authorities. And the league made a finding which is not bereft of due process and provided everyone an opportunity to respond, then they'll stand by that. So I guess in a nutshell, I understand based upon the report why Ballmer feels as though there isn't enough there to nail him. On the flip side, the league is saying it's a collection of various events that have led us to the conclusion that you crossed the line.
1: How is it, though, that Ballmer can be held accountable, even though he's got this kind of layer of protection? You mentioned Jillian Zucker or whatever, and the other person who is also being suspended, while Kawhi is able to avoid that very same thing, and that he escapes punishment while his proxies are punished. Can you explain to me what the big difference is here, other than interpretation?
0: Yeah, so I think you're referring to Lawrence Frank as well, who got suspended for 6 months. So for the league, they don't have to engage the union if they're suspending the owner. So Kawhi has just been fined $700,000, which is nothing. That was a deal that was brokered with the NBPA, the NBA's player union. So they came to that agreement to avoid any suspension or voiding of Kawhi's contract. They didn't find necessarily direct wrongdoing by Kawhi Leonard. It seems to be with the events between Clippers executives and ownership and Dennis Robertson, Kawhi Leonard's, is this uncle, right?
1: Yeah, Uncle Dennis.
0: And manager or agent, who seems to be ubiquitous. And this guy has caused a lot of problems for Kawhi, or at least has been potentially problematic. So I don't think they had enough evidence linking Kawhi Leonard directly to this wrongdoing. It seems to fall on Dennis and Steve Ballmer, but there could be more. I mean, you mentioned this right before the break. It's possible that there's more, but the investigation seems to have concluded, and the NBA and its commissioner Adam Silver can't now turn around and impose further sanctions unless they have brand new information that relates to brand new wrongdoing, which is going to be very difficult to prove.
1: Fascinating.
0: But here's the thing, you know, you talked about why Ballmer's is the one, you know, being penalized here. There's something more. And the one thing that bothers me about the discipline, which is forfeiting 5 first round picks. And I think Peter mentioned that they're out 10 first round picks because of Kawhi Leonard. And they're also out at CGA. You're forfeiting those 5 first round picks. That hurts the fans. That hurts the fans. That's the issue I have. You can discipline Ballmer. That's fine. Discipline, Zucker and Frank and Kawhi Leonard and Dennis Robertson. But why are you effectively disciplining the fans that had nothing to do with this? You build your team through the draft. You're forfeiting 5 first round picks. That's a recipe for disaster for a franchise, is it not?
1: Yeah. But I mean, we see the punishments for Ballmer and his cronies are kind of, I mean, it's more symbolic than anything else, is it not?
0: Like, it is, but it's humiliating, isn't it, for Ballmer?
1: It is being humiliating.
0: Suspended for a year,
1: but
0: it's
1: just
0: a humiliation.
1: To say, like, if you want to make the franchise, there needs to be some accountability for the franchise. They need to be penalized. How else can you do that? Make it, I mean, I totally agree that the fans are ultimately the ones that are hurt the most by this. Well, I don't know, actually. They're definitely, the fans are hurt by it. That's for sure. We can agree about that. And I said it to Peter earlier, man, if I'm a season ticket holder of the Clippers,
0: yeah.
1: I mean, I was already probably on the fence about whether I'm renewing. But like at this point, not only am I not renewing, I'm not coming back for 10 years plus probably after this, if I come back at all.
0: Yeah, does this have the impact of sinking this franchise for the next 10 years?
1: At least, if not longer.
0: So why would you do that if you're the NBA? It just, like, you can go after Ballmer even tougher. Suspend him for, 2 years. Fine him $200 million. Avoid Kawhi's car. Whatever you need to do. But why do you want to penalize the fans? They're the reason why you have a team in the first instance.
1: I think it's a deterrent, though, too, is it not? Is it like, hey, listen, guys, even the richest owner in the sport is, you can't do that. You cannot do this. And if anybody else is thinking of doing this or has done this, let it be known. We will cripple your franchise. Like, I don't know. Maybe I'm giving Adam Silver too much credit here, but I guess I that would be the kind of charitable read on what he's doing here.
0: 100%. They're looking to create an effective precedent, very much like Rule 21 in baseball, where you're banned for life when you bet on your own team. And that's been an incredibly effective rule. And this has been done once before in that Joe Smith case, where again, the owner was forced to forfeit 5 first round picks and the contract was voided. This was the Minnesota Timberwolves, I think. But it just seems like in this day and age where those draft picks are so incredibly valuable and where the NBA is saying from every angle how they value the fans on teams or the value of the fans of teams, excuse me, that you're turning around now and effectively crippling a franchise, as you said, for at least 10 years, if not longer. You know, it takes forever. This team could end up in the land of nowhere because of this. And why should the fans and Clipper fans who have suffered long enough, hashtag Don Sterling, right? since they moved from San Diego to Los Angeles, why would you do this to the fans?
2: Well, Erica, just take a look at that Joe Smith example that you brought up. And ultimately, I think the Timberwolves received either two or three of those first round picks back. So is there any course of action here that the league can take to maybe punish Ballmer a little bit more and restore the franchise's future? Or do you think this is final and nothing is going to change?
0: The first thing I'll say, the circumvention of the cap is extremely serious, right? It is. It's a very serious charge because the whole idea of a cap and the CBA is to create a competitive playing field. So I get the imposition of such stark discipline. I think it penalizes the fans. There is an opportunity, yes. If this is appealed, if it's challenged, there's the opportunity to change that. And, you know, you see it. Leagues routinely backtrack. It could be a year or two later, right? It's five first round picks that go all the way to 2033. So the league could even change its mind in 2031. Mm-hmm. See that the Clippers are in dire straits. Said, okay, well, you know what? Maybe we'll give you back your last three picks in 31, 32, and 33. So there is, Peter, there is the opportunity to challenge all of this. It's just going to be very difficult to be successful because appeals court after appeals court after appeals court has confirmed what has become a well-established legal principle, that the commissioner of the leagues, of any of the four leagues, has broad discretionary powers, and we as a court, we do not want to interfere.
1: All right, let's leave it there. Thank you, Eric, as always, for shedding some light on that topic and others. We appreciate it.
0: Okay. I love you guys more than Aspiration, which is in bankruptcy. You guys take care.
1: Thank you. And the CEO is in jail, if I'm not mistaken. Yeah, we'll be back in a few moments. How are 49ers players feeling about making the trip to Australia for week one against the Rams? You got to hear it next here on The Morning Show.
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6: It's still heavy in from the South Shore. Champlain Bridge from Highway 30, La Fontaine Tunnel backing up on Highway 20 from Monterville and Roland-Terrier on the 132. Northbound to Cary from Turcotte, heavy up to Côte St. Catherine, 20 West Lows at Engrignon to Ville St. Pierre. Heavy on the Met West from La Cordaire to Christophe Colomb. 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I'm Debbie Marcellos from the CJAD 800 Traffic Center.
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1: The NFL is descending upon Australia. Their opener is 6 days from now, Wednesday night. The Rams and the 49ers from Sydney?
2: Melbourne.
1: Melbourne, yeah. All right. Never been, but I've heard good things. I've always wanted to get over there, you know? I guess Nick Bosa doesn't feel the same way. It's not been a lifelong dream of his to visit Australia. Here is the 49ers star edge rusher on his Australian adventure.
8: Anything you're looking forward to doing or seeing while you're there?
9: Not really. I don't know much about Australia, to be honest. I heard they have good coffee, so I'll try and take advantage of that and have some good coffee. I think there's some nature exhibits to check out, maybe.
1: There's Nick Bosa. Not really my favorite person off the field, to be honest with you, but didn't learn anything about Nick Bosa in that clip that I didn't already know. There is a person who is relatively uninterested in the world around him or learning anything about it. Good at football, though.
2: You're very good at football.
1: Just can't stay healthy.
2: Yeah.
1: We'll be back in a few, and when the morning show continues, you want more on this Steve Ballmer, Kawhi Leonard, LA Clippers story? Good. We'll get Pablo Torre's reaction, the guy who broke the story in the first place. We'll get to that and some more stuff that you haven't heard as the morning show continues next year on TSN 690.
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1: Hey, what did you think of that story that Eric Macromella told about his, was it seventh birthday when he was a little kid? Or ninth birthday?
2: Ninth, yeah.
1: Yeah, wow. That's sad. That's the type of thing that causes you to make up for it for your entire life. Anyway, he's, you know, he's got a sense of humor about it. It looks like everything worked out for Eric, and who knows? Maybe that, you know, how would you describe it? What's the adjective you would use to describe that kind of parenting? Maybe that hard-nosed parenting is why he's as successful as he is in his life. Who's to say? You know? Sure. Maybe his mom wasn't very nice to him on his birthday, but look at him now. He's, you know, a very successful person. So that's it. I'm going to stop paying attention to my kids now because I want them to be wealthy and successful. You know, I want them to be the ones controlling the robots as they're scouring the earth trying to kill us all. Hey, Peter, let's talk a little bit more about the Steve Ballmer thing. This was Pablo Torre, the guy who broke the story, reacting kind of in real time yesterday to the suspension.
30: This is the largest punishment in the history of the NBA.
31: Yeah.
30: And so the Clippers get fined $30 million. Clippers owner Steve Ballmer is suspended from all league and team activities for 1 year for knowingly seeking to help Mr. Leonard obtain off-court income opportunities, for approving a business deal that he knew was a precondition for aspiration to enter into an endorsement agreement with Mr. Leonard, and for Ballmer's failure to create conditions under which his organization abided by the NBA's circumvention rules.
31: Steve Ballmer, in this situation, when you're suspended from league and team activities, that means he doesn't go to owners' meetings. And you could say that's no big deal. Maybe he doesn't want to go. He can't be around the team. Mm-hmm. He can't go into his own arena. According to this punishment, as you just read, he will be attending a total of zero games, zero practices, zero league-wide events, owners' meetings, etc. This is a full 1 year suspension.
30: Clippers president of business operations, Gillian Zucker, is suspended without pay for 1 year. Clippers president of basketball operations, Lawrence Frank, is suspended without pay for 6 months. The Clippers organization and personnel are subject to a compliance and monitoring program.
32: First blush at reading through the document, Pablo, Gillian Zucker does not come off positively.
30: It's a whole movie, you know, inside of a movie with this. Yes.
32: The full statement from in the document from Wachter Lipton says that she's suspended for without pay for 1 year for being primarily and directly culpable for impermissible endorsement arrangements and for providing false and misleading statements to investigators.
31: What Wachtell found is that Zucker and Frank and Balmer, they knew the rules, as Frank said, and we said it in one of our shows. We showed Lawrence Frank answering a question from the podium. We know the rules.
6: Yes, we all know the rules.
30: They know the rules. We know the rules.
31: Everyone knows the rules. It turns out that Lawrence Frank indeed did know the rules and violated them.
30: The question of documentation and evidence, right? There's a whole news cycle about, is there evidence? It was unclear, would we get an accounting of some of the accounting and some of the paper trail, which was allegedly, according to the NBA's finding, it is settled. The paper trail of emails that was set up to deliberately mislead people in the future.
31: The way that it was done was in a way to not get caught, and they got caught. And what Wachtell is doing in this report is showing the way in which they got caught, which provided basically the buttress for the NBA to put this punishment on the Clippers.
30: This is the largest.
1: All right. So there it is. That is Pablo Torre along with Amin El Hassan and David Sampson on the Pablo Torre Finds Out podcast last night, reacting to it. That was his story. And those three, and they were all recipients of a Pulitzer Prize for the reporting that led us to this bombshell revelation that the NBA was, in fact, going to be penalizing not just Steve Ballmer, but also his franchise, the Clippers. And interesting what Sampson's saying there about the fact, you know, I'm like, he can't go to the arena that he built for his team. He cannot attend their games. He cannot attend their practices. He cannot go to owners' meetings or any other league stuff. He just has to basically take a year away. Can't say I feel super bad for Steve Ballmer. And frankly, it's kind of nice to see a billionaire facing a little bit of accountability for their actions. What do you think of what Eric was saying about this ultimately being a penalty for the fans and maybe that being a little bit unfair, the five first-round picks?
2: I absolutely think that's what it is here. Now, I don't know how you set a precedent, though, if you're Adam Silver without doing that. So if you get away with it, let's say he fined Steve Ballmer $60 million and suspended him for 2 years. Is it that big of a deal?
1: Is it that different?
2: Yeah, exactly. So, like, you can up the punishment to Ballmer himself, but by doing this, you are crippling the franchise for at least a decade, at least. And I don't know how the Clippers recover from this. I mean, at least in the near future, they could go out and spend money on free agency and all that. But, yeah, this is absolutely punishing the fans here, getting rid of these five first-round picks.
1: Yeah, who's going to want to go play there? You know, this is Kevin O'Connor of Yahoo Sports.
8: I'm just shocked. We finally actually got a result here, that something actually happened. And for the Clippers, oh boy, was it worth it? I don't think so. I don't think so. Kawhi Leonard, remember the excitement of getting Kawhi and Paul George and trading away Shai Gilgeous-Alexander, future NBA Finals MVP, two-time regular season MVP. Remember the excitement of that on that day when that happened? Boy, what's the total penalty for the Clippers to make this happen? How many picks did they give up with SGA? Five? So this is like 10 first-round draft picks the Clippers gave up for, I don't know, not much excitement with Kawhi Leonard and a lot of missed games with Kawhi Leonard and Paul George getting out of there pretty quickly. Man, I feel for Clippers fans, man. I mean, look, like, you did kind of choose this life. You kind of did. But as bad as you thought it might have been, somehow it's gotten worse, and I don't think it's going to be looking any better anytime soon because there are some good-looking draft classes in 28 and 29 that now the Clippers are going to miss out on. It's going to set back a rebuild. This isn't just a five-year penalty for the Clippers. This could set them back for decades. That's what this could do. This punishment that the NBA levied out against the Los Angeles Clippers.
1: That's Kevin O'Connor of Yahoo Sports. Here's ESPN's Brian Windhorst.
6: If you were asking me, I would accept the punishment, Scott, and I'm going to tell you why. Number one, if they are indeed allowed to trade Kawhi Leonard, and there's nothing in today's ruling that would prevent them from doing so, they can instantaneously recoup two first-round draft picks for him. They can get value for him. The second thing is, this has often been compared to what happened with the Minnesota Timberwolves with Joe Smith back in 2000. And yes, the Timberwolves were hit with a 5 first-round pick penalty just like this. But in that case, the Timberwolves cooperated. And a year later, they were given back a first-round pick. And 2 years later, they were given back another first-round pick. Their eventual penalty was only 3 first-round picks. In this report, the investigators indicate that they are not done and that there could be more. And so I know that the Clippers are very angry and they want to defend themselves and Steve Ballmer wants to be exonerated. I think this is a harsh penalty that could be worse and could potentially get better over time.
1: Interesting. And so in that case, if they do get for 2 firsts back, and that's a big if because Ballmer would have to ultimately put his tail between his legs and just take it, then it would lead you to a situation where with the 2 picks they get back in the Kawhi trade and the 2 picks they get back from the league, that ultimately they're only out 1 first-round pick at the end of the day. I mean, they'd be out 3, but they'd get the 2 back, so 1, kind of, which is a lot more palatable, obviously, than what's currently on the table. Now, the question is, would Ballmer be actually willing to just give up the fight and let it go? Nothing we heard from him or the Clippers yesterday would lead you to think so.
2: But then again, I mean, this is embarrassing right off the hop here for Steve Ballmer, but can you really save face? Like, you can't come back from this, even if you fight it and reduce the punishment to some extent. Like, you are not coming out of this,
1: I know,
2: looking like the good guy.
1: But I mean, who's advising him, you know? Is it, yeah, it's not like the lawyers, are the lawyers going to come and be like, hey, listen, you know what, you should just give it up? I mean, what kind of billings are they going to be looking at if he decides to fight this? So yeah. I mean, the legal advice, I would think, would be slanted towards fight this. I don't know anything about the guy, you know. Obviously, he's been very successful and has gotten his way the vast majority of his life. He's very used to getting his way.
2: Yeah.
1: So I don't, I, you know, you wonder if this is a guy who would be able to ultimately take the L, for lack of a better term. And I'm going to be fascinated to see what he does.
2: As for the ramifications to the Clippers themselves, I mean, let's use an example of a trade that went down in NBA history that just altered the course of a franchise. When Kevin Garnett and Paul Pierce and Jason Terry got sent to the Brooklyn Nets in exchange for, it was Chris Humphries, Gerald Wallace, and multiple first-round picks, like 4 or 5 first-round picks. And 2 of those first-round picks ended up becoming Jaylen Brown and Jason Tatum. And since that time, I mean, what did it result in? It resulted in 1 playoff series victory for the Brooklyn Nets with that core that they got into place. And then purgatory followed after. I know that they had a year with James Harden and Kyrie Irving and Kevin Durant, but it never really panned out for them. And then the Celtics ended up winning a championship from those first round picks. So that is the kind of impact that it could have on the Clippers.
1: And might have won a second one if Jason Tatum hadn't gotten hurt.
2: Yeah, potentially.
1: Yeah, and now Jaylen Brown is gone. But yeah, you're right. It's it can take years though too, right? I mean, what did we know at the time about how that was going to go down? It's just, it's and there's the SGA one is this, you know, there's a similar kind of branch that grows out of the SGA trade as well. With what it's meant for the Thunder and what it's meant for the Clippers, it's remarkably similar. Crazy stuff. I guess. I mean, we could either move off of this or we could double down. I think I'm going to double down. here are Tony Kornheiser and Michael Wilbon on Pardon the Interruption with their initial reactions to this bombshell story.
9: We begin today with the NBA's punishment of the Clippers for circumventing the salary cap to get more money to Kawhi Leonard. The NBA has found that the team played an active role in the violations first detailed by Pablo Torre, and so has stripped the franchise of 5 first-round draft picks, fined it $30 million, suspended owner Steve Ballmer for 1 year, suspended general manager Lawrence Frank for 6 months, banned Uncle Dennis from conducting business with NBA teams for 5 years and fined Kawhi Leonard $700,000. Wilbon, what do you make of all this?
10: Well, Tony, first of all, you know I didn't think anything like this was going to happen, particularly to Steve Ballmer, and I'll get back to that.
9: I know.
10: Really nothing happened to Kawhi Leonard. $700,000 payback. Contract's still going on, doesn't miss any games. But, Tony, it doesn't matter what happens to Lawrence Frank. Doesn't matter what happens to Kawhi because nothing's happening to Kawhi. Doesn't matter what happens to Uncle Dennis. Steve Ballmer's suspension is a big deal. That's what I didn't think would happen. Two things are a big deal. Five first-round draft picks, which when David Stern did this to the Timberwolves some years ago, like, you know, 25-plus years ago, was seen as a, quote, death penalty. Five first-round draft picks extremely limits what you can do to improve, build out, maintain your roster in a Southern California climate where you got to deal with the competition of the Lakers. That's an ouch. And perhaps more importantly, Tony, Steve Ballmer is so essential to the league's big business initiatives. And by big, I mean domestic and international expansion. That is why largely I did not see the richest owner in the NBA, as you know, getting any big hit. It's not what I thought they would find. It's that I thought they could find anything and they wouldn't do anything about it. So it's a surprise to me, and it's a big hit.
9: Yeah. I'll just remind everybody one more time that you went on this show a million times and you said they're not going to touch Steve Ballmer. He's too important.
10: That's right.
9: And I understood why you said it at the time. Well, they touched him. Okay, he's doing a stand at eight in the corner right now. He's done right now. And I'll just dismiss the Clippers right away. You go to the Clippers to play there now, this year, next year, you're going into exile. Nobody's going to want to go play there. They're done as a franchise in the immediate future. I am surprised, obviously, by Steve Ballmer. This happened to Steve Ballmer. Because 2 weeks ago, there was an ESPN report that was all over this network that the league found nothing tying. It was a sourced story. You know, it didn't come from anybody official, it was sourced, that they didn't find anything tying Steve Ballmer to anything wrong. Okay, they must have found something because he's sitting out and he's fined a lot of money. I agree with you. Kawhi Leonard, this is nothing. $700,000 to Kawhi Leonard is change in the sofa in one of his many living rooms. I'm stunned that he wasn't suspended at all. You're asking me to believe he didn't know that he was circumventing the rules of the league at all? In all this period of time, he had no idea. So I really thought there would be game suspensions there. I'm very surprised by that. I'm surprised by the severity of it with the Clippers in the same way that you're surprised. This is a wow. I mean, I think you can look at Adam Silver and you can say, oh, he came up to the plate here. He hit this one out. Not against the players. You can still say he is a players commissioner because Kawhi Leonard got nothing. But an owner, a big-time owner, yeah, I think this is a very significant thing. And one of the big winners here is our friend Pablo Torre, who's been on this thing from the beginning and is right.
10: And Tony, just real quickly on Kawhi. You can make that case because you can make the case and say, well, Kawhi knew what he knew, but it doesn't matter as much because the league's rules are with the teams, meaning the owner, not the player in the same way. So, you know, hitting Kawhi is one thing, and he could have done that, I guess. There would have been pushback.
9: He could have.
10: And he didn't. But hitting Ballmer, Tony, Ballmer, even though his team is not the Celtics or the Lakers or, you know, Ballmer's an important dude to the NBA.
9: Yeah.
10: And again, to his big business initiatives. And wow.
1: Wow, indeed. There's Michael Wilbon with Tony Kornheiser. Those are the guys from PTI on ESPN, obviously. So there you have it. Your final roundup of this Kawhi Leonard story. Let's give away some CF Montreal tickets. Right now, we've got a four-pack for the CF Montreal game that is coming up against
2: The Columbus Crew on September 19th. It's a Saturday.
1: Four-pack on the Saturday night, so what's that, 2 weeks and 2 days from, now. Not this weekend, not the weekend after, but the weekend after that. And we'd love to send you there. We've got a four-pack of tickets. It's very simple. We'll give it to caller number 14 at 514-790-1690. You've got to be a resident of Quebec. 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And if you meet that criteria and you can operate a touch-tone phone, you could be a winner. That's 514-790-1690. We're giving away a four-pack of CF Montreal tickets. 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
1: All right. Well, that's pretty much it for us. Congratulations to our winner.
2: Ben.
1: You're going to the game. We got another four-pack of CF Montreal tickets to give away. The big game that's looming for CF. Well, they got a couple, but you can't help but think about next Wednesday night. They'll be at home taking on the Vancouver Whitecaps with a opportunity to... get a win at home and go to the Canadian Championship against the winner of the other semifinal featuring Forge FC and FC Supra on the other side. So possibly an all-Montreal Canadian final with the Champions League spot on the line. The trick is you got to beat Vancouver first. They tied last night. Do we know what the tiebreaker is? Is there an away goals rule in this competition? Or?
2: Not sure. That's usually... how it works.
1: But they did away with it in the European Champions League. So I'm not 100% sure, but definitely just became a much hotter ticket next Wednesday
2: just
1: night.
2: Just win, baby. Just yeah. Win.
1: Yeah. And it looked like Alexis Sanchez scored, but ultimately it's ruled out for offside. VAR upheld the ruling, so we wait for the first Alexis Sanchez goal. But it's not a matter of if, it's a matter of when. That's all the time we have. We'll turn it over to Campbell versus Gallo. Plenty more on all the stories around the world of sports right after this here on TSN 690.
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0: Still a tough going from the South Shore for the Champlain Bridge backing up before Milan Boulevard. Mercier just slows on the 132 up ramp, but it's heavy through LaSalle to Ville-Saint-Pierre. Inbound La Fontaine Tunnel from just after Montarville, but heavy on the 132 approach. Northbound Icarie, it slows at Queen Mary. 20 West, heavy through Ville-Saint-Pierre. 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I'm Debbie Marcellos from the CJAD 800 Traffic Center.
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0: Let's go. Campbell versus Gallo.
1: Campbell is like the best of the best. Oh my God, Mitch Gallo, what is going on?
0: With Sean Campbell and Mitch Gallo.
2: Oh.
1: Every 5 seconds they're yelling.
3: Woo! Yeah! Let's go!
2: Nice woohoo! Woo! Yeah!
3: I can't do it! Can't do it! Won't do it!
2: Can't do it, won't do it.
0: The battle begins now.
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0: Welcome into Campbell versus Gallo on TSN 690. I'm Sean Campbell, and it is Thursday. That means get ready, pop quiz top 10. Jimmy G will be in the house or on the phone. I don't know. That guy tells me nothing. He does tell me when he's going to miss. So if he hasn't called me all week, he will be in for the pop quiz top 10. Should be a fun one today. Habs lunch. What topic is left over for the Habs with 2 weeks left before the golf tournament? I heard what the guys on Campbell versus Gallo were talking about yesterday. I think I'm done with that conversation. However, I disagreed with almost everything that my co-host said. Five questions.
1: Daniel had brought up some good points. Why would you disagree with everything he said?
0: I said my co-host, and your name is Simon.
1: No, okay, I thought you meant yesterday.
0: Simon Salikas is in for Mitch Gallo. Five questions. Someone counts up, someone counts down. That's a little later. I still got to write mine. I got a little busy just prior to puck drop, if you want to say, on Campbell versus Gallo. So lots to get to, but lots to get to in the rapid fire. Simo?
2: What's going on, bud?
0: How you doing? Thanks for holding the fort yesterday.
2: No problem.
0: I listened to a good portion of the show.
2: Yes.
0: I know in the middle of the week. I hate it when I'm here Monday, Tuesday, and then missing Wednesday, and then here Thursday, Friday. Back from vacation. I'm back. Besides, if I have work issues. And yesterday was a work thing. It was kind of double down work and play.
2: Best. That's the best combo, man. Okay. I think that's the best combo. A little bit of work, a little bit of play. Why not?
0: So right now, like RDS, TSN, at the beginning of the season, they have photo shoots.
2: Mm.
0: If you get ready, if you ever, you know, whenever you see like Gallo and I, our faces on social media is like,
2: yes,
0: Campbell versus Gallo, this hour, Campbell said something stupid, blah, blah, blah. And then you see the photos. Those photos are from like 3 years ago. And that photo doesn't even look remotely like me.
2: Mm-hmm.
0: The night before, I cut my own hair.
2: Mm.
0: The woman styling my hair at the photo shoot 3 years ago,
2: yeah,
0: she was like, I don't know what to do with that
2: hair. Oh, fantastic.
0: And I was like, in my head, I was smiling. Because one, I wear a hat every day, and I don't really care. Now, I'm curious because I showed up yesterday. We had new photos done. And I told them, I said, I'm a little busy between 10 to 2. I said, if it's before 10 or after 2, I'm available. They schedule you for 10:45.
2: Yes. It happens. Yeah. That usually comes from, I'm not going to lie to you, usually comes from a wife.
0: Yeah.
2: Like, babe, I'm on radio today. We're trying to book our daughter a Sweet 16.
0: Mm-hmm.
2: So we found a small venue.
0: Nice.
2: And my wife's like, can you go there around noon?
0: Do you know what I do?
2: Yeah,
0: right
2: no,
0: now?
2: But I tell her, you know, listen, I get it. Sometimes a family can't follow my real estate / radio schedule. I said all week, 10 to 2. All week, 10 to 2. Ah, okay, we'll figure it out. So I'm going there after the show. So
0: it's not going to be noon. It'll be 2 o'clock.
2: Every year I get my picture taken. This year, nothing. Fantastic. Thanks, Sean. Appreciate it.
0: Hey, one.
2: Yeah.
0: I did not organize this.
2: Yes, I get that.
0: I think it was just mainly done because they needed to take Luca's photo.
2: Oh, very nice.
0: Right?
2: Okay.
0: I don't think Luca, we didn't do it last year.
2: No,
0: it's like sometimes these photos last every 3 years.
2: So listen, I keep my photo from last year. I'm a year younger in it. So yeah, fantastic.
0: So I'm curious. So I get there and then they have to do a little makeup and hair. And I took my shower in the morning. I showed up and she's like, how do you want your hair? I'm like, I don't know.
2: I'm not the stylist here.
0: You're the stylist. Uh-huh. I wear hats every day. And then, when I was done, I said, can you take a photo? I got to send it to my girlfriend right away. My girlfriend's like, you look like you're straight out of the

0: I'm like, perfect.
1: That's it.
0: I'm like, perfect.
1: Yeah, yes. Got it. We're all on the same page.
0: I'm a 90s baby.
1: Finally.
0: Let's
1: yes.
0: go.
1: Yes.
0: So but, I actually have no idea what these photos are going to look like.
1: Yeah, Blazer?
0: But I will tell you. Yeah, Blazer. Yeah, well, they told us.
1: Yeah.
0: This is where we got in a bit, not an argument. But
2: you didn't get into an argument. You don't get into arguments.
0: I told my girlfriend, I said, you dress me.
1: Okay.
0: Okay.
1: Uh-huh.
0: But then whenever she wants to dress me, it's never anything I kind of like.
1: Uh-huh.
0: She's like, oh, you got to wear the black pants. I'm like, I don't like those black pants.
1: But, well...
0: I'm like, it'll be fine with you. She's like, jeans are too casual. I said, no. They told us to wear what you wear in studio.
1: Yes. Oh, no. It's going to be Packers gear.
0: Am I wearing Packers gear today?
1: Yes, you are. Yeah. Everywhere.
0: No.
1: My shirt is Augusta. Very nice.
0: You like that?
1: Yeah, I like the green.
0: I wore that for you.
1: Very nice. I know, but listen, Sean, once you go to the girlfriend / wife or whoever it may be, your brother, once you say dress me, you got to... step off. Like if she says put this on and put the black pants on, put this on and put the black pants on because you came for help.
0: Yeah, so,
1: like you don't go to Bill Belichick and say help me out with my defense here, and once he starts moving the safety down, you're like, oh Bill, forget this. No, I'm not comfortable with this. You
0: got
1: play in life.
0: Yeah.
1: Everybody, what we is the best thing we can do is we all play to our own strengths.
0: Yeah.
1: I know what I don't know.
0: I know I'm not very good at dressing myself, but she picked out a great outfit. But then I fought back against the black pants. But the best part was I put the black pants on. She was like, we got to put them in the dryer. They're wrinkled. They're this. So then I put the jeans on and I said, I'll bring the black pants.
1: Mm-hmm.
0: I never changed when I got there.
1: Nothing.
0: No, I wasn't changing.
1: Yeah, I get it.
0: I was like,
1: you know how often I buy stuff without trying it on?
0: Yeah.
1: I would rather drive back to the mall and return. Like, I just in the changing room waiting, changing this, that, coming out. It is so not my thing.
0: So one thing I know is that when the playoffs rolled around, I like to turn to you and be like, hey, Simon, how'd I look?
1: Mm-hmm.
0: And I remember there was a photo where John Still and I were wearing the same thing. I don't know if you remember this.
1: I don't.
0: Like twinsies. We were at the Habs game.
1: Okay.
0: Blue blazer, black shirt.
1: Okay.
0: And you like comment. You're like, oh, boys are looking good. Right away, Ariane's like, remember that shot you had with John? You wear that.
1: Oh, there you go.
0: So I bet John, for his photo, is going to wear the same thing.
1: Oh, okay.
0: And now it's just going to be confusion all over again.
1: Did we get a photo with Campbell and Gallo?
0: No. So I asked for that.
1: Because he was there, right?
0: No. Gallo's going today,
1: got it.
0: I believe.
1: Mm-hmm.
0: But we did have to coordinate. So
1: yes.
0: I'm in a group chat with Gallo and his wife, Ariane. So there's the four of us.
1: Okay.
0: We're in a group chat together. And we did have to say, look, if I'm going to wear a hoodie, Gallo can't wear a blazer.
1: No. We're going casual. We're going casual.
0: Yeah. In my head, I thought it would be great.
1: Uh-huh. No.
0: You know, if the photo shoot was like that, I thought it would be great. However, it's going to look weird because my photo is going to have no hat. And I wear a hat 95% of my life.
1: Mm-hmm.
0: If that's who I am and what I do and... we're in sports radio.
1: I get that.
0: We're allowed to wear hats. You wear hats. Today you're not.
1: Today I'm not.
0: No. You did your hair today.
1: I did not.
0: No?
1: I just ran water through it.
0: Okay.
1: Yeah.
0: You have meetings later?
1: I have but that's a quick one. I'm the client when I walk in there, so my appearance will be I'm in shorts and t-shirt today. I know I got to get dressed up a little bit right around the 5:45 mark. So I have plenty of time to go home and gel it up.
0: So my point being, we're going to have some new photos. It's going to look awkward. That's why I wasn't here yesterday. And then because I was, you know, an hour photo shoot or whatever, which actually took less than that, Gallo and I had a meeting and a kind of a promotional thing to do for our good friends over at Golf Griffon des Sources. Went to go play. Oh, my God, that course is in such great condition. Filmed a couple holes. And then... hung out with Gallo for 18 yesterday.
1: Nice.
0: So he is alive. He is well. Baby Mateo doing great.
1: Nice.
0: So if you want your Mitch Gallo update, he's coming back in September.
1: Uh-huh.
0: Don't you worry.
1: Yeah.
0: Mitch Melnick is coming back within the week. So don't you worry. So all the Mitches are coming back. We're all getting ready, fired up for the hockey season. But just my update on Mitch Gallo. He's doing great.
1: Good.
0: But his golf game, not so much, but he's doing great.
1: That's okay.
0: He hasn't really played with the baby.
1: Yeah, it's hard to do. It's hard to do. There's a lot of things that he's not going to be able to do. Life's about to kick him in the head. Don't worry about it.
0: But he said Mateo's doing great.
1: Good.
0: Caitlin's doing great. He looks great. He looks rested.
1: What about the dog?
0: Relaxes. I don't think they care about the dog anymore.
1: Oh, wow.
0: Right?
1: No. Dog's name?
0: Stuffy.
1: Duffy.
0: You know how it is. Well, we had two cats where Ariane took photos of the cats all the time. I don't know the last time she took a photo of one of the cats.
1: Oh, boy.
0: Unless the baby was in the photo.
1: Yes.
0: You ready for the rapid fire?
1: Yes, sir.
0: Oh, I'm going to rile you up right away.
3: Danny Pereira back towards Owusu. Is he onside? The flag hasn't gone up. He squares it to Sanchez, who buries it in the back of the net. And the flag does eventually go up on Prince Owusu, and he is quick to wave off the referee. We'll see if they're going to have a look at this, but it looked much closer than the last time Montreal challenged.
0: Almost had the Sanchez first goal in the Canadian Championship semifinal. Would have made it 2-0 on the road against the vaunted Vancouver Whitecaps last night.
1: One of the best teams in MLS soccer.
0: Told you, one of my favorite accounts to follow on X is Simon Salikas, because he comments on things with no context, but I knew the context right away.
1: I throw the hashtag in there to help people out sometimes. So yesterday was...
0: Was it hashtag Prince or hashtag offside?
1: I think Prince. Just hashtag Prince.
0: Hashtag Prince.
1: Yeah, I should start putting a symbol for people to get that, the 80s and 90s rejects out there like myself.
0: Yeah.
1: Okay, Sean. So this was a heaven for me. 10 o'clock start.
0: Yeah.
1: My wife pretty much done with the day. Girls are back in school. They're pretty much done with the day. The television is mine. You can hear a pin drop in the house. Heaven. Heaven. So I'm watching this entire match. Clearly, the better team is the one in the Vancouver kits. But they get a incredible goal right off the start. Pretty much right off the start to go up 1-0. And then I don't think they parked the bus. I just think that they were...
0: Incredible goal. That was a huge mistake by the...
1: But a goal from almost center, right? Was it Pereira, right, who scored
0: huge,
1: that goal?
0: Pereira.
1: Yeah, Pereira. And that...
0: Huge
1: I don't
0: IQ
1: think he's left,
0: play.
1: But I don't think he... So, guys, he got a turnover, and he pretty much cranked it from half...
0: The goalie was at the top of the 18.
1: Top of the 18, sleeping. But I don't think he's a lefty. I got to ask John Still this. I don't think he's a lefty. And he launched that with his left.
3: Larraz towards Badwell. Picked off by Pereira. Pereira trying to catch Bomber off of his line. It's the goal of the tournament with the weaker left foot from Danny Pereira. What a way to open your CF Montreal account. 50 yards out, he beats Bomber, and Montreal are out to a shock 1-0 lead at BC Place.
0: All right, one, I'm just going to say this. One, beautiful that John answered your question.
1: Thank you, John.
0: You asked for it. You got your answer. You're like, I don't think he's left-footed. Two, he's a professional footballer. He could kick with both legs. Don't you worry.
1: But there was some heat on that thing, Sean. You know what I'm saying?
0: And I know it's not, because weak, you hear insult. Right?
1: Yeah, you're right.
0: By him saying weaker left foot, he's not insulting Pereira.
1: Yes.
0: He's insulting Bomber, the goalie.
1: Yes, yes. You're right.
0: That's when he uses that, it's not a insult, because what a shot, what a ridiculous timing, take advantage. Because if he pulled it to his right, the goaltender probably gets back in position.
1: Yeah, he did. And he got it in, and it was just an incredible. And then they're playing, they're holding on, specifically at the end of the first half. And then Thomas Mueller comes in, and you think, okay, he's going to get his opportunities. They're going to create offense. They did. And CF Montreal wasn't going very forward. They're outclassed. The team that they're playing is a better team. But they got the one goal that they wanted, one more, and my goodness gracious. And then, Sean, you got the Usu clip that you played. I don't know what we're doing in soccer anymore. I don't know what that official saw.
0: But it's also there's challenges in this
1: which is ridiculous.
0: Tournament.
1: Which is ridiculous.
0: They're going like the hockey, the football.
1: Not for me. Get it in and out with VAR as fast as you can. I get that. Prince Owusu wasn't offside. Prince Owusu wasn't offside. It should be 2-0. CF Montreal packing their bags for the second leg up. 2-0 heading to Fortress Saputo. And of course, it pains me a little bit more so because the team is not having a very good year. And this may be punching their ticket to the Canadian Championship and then maybe winning the Canadian Championship and then playing in Champions League next year is maybe the jumpstart this team needs to get back going. So for me, it was more big picture than just a blown call. Gareth Wheeler, who is part of the TSN coverage, he's also part of One Soccer, soccer. Sean, he retweeted and he said, "What are we doing here? What are we doing here? Like, this is not a foot.
0: They're telling me that that's offside in this league, but it's not offside in other leagues.
1: I don't know.
0: The rules of the way that it's written. That's one of the things, because I was watching that live. I'll tell you my perfect evening. I kind of forgot. Like, so there was a connection issue. So I got a call from Dan Shear at like 10:10 because of the feed. And I was like, oh yeah, let's check that out. And then I flipped in. I saw the via social media, the Pereira goal. And then I was just wrapping up my show that I was watching with Ariane. And then we're getting ready to go to bed. And I flipped. I'm like, oh, you know what? I'm going to watch the end of this game. And it was a fun finish.
1: It was fun. Good.
0: I mean, Brezza was outstanding.
1: Brezza was amazing. I believe he was the man of the match. But no, it's a completely lost opportunity for a franchise that was looking for something to just get them going. They should have been up 2-0. I don't know. Maybe they score two and then Vancouver presses and then lose 3-2. I don't know. But I just don't know what the soccer world is doing when we're doing this. I have not seen one, not one. Sean, my thing is this. When I'm watching slow motion replay, I'm watching the highlights on TSN and they bring out the laser and I can't tell. I'm like, dude, how can you tell from 50 yards away on the touchline? Mm-hmm. How can you tell that was offside? CF got screwed yesterday. Nothing else I can say.
0: I'll tell you this. Watching that live, and I know it looked, because of the way the direction he was going and the defender held up, live it looked onside.
1: Yeah. The first replay I saw, and it's the one that I'm still going with, it looked onside. He looked like his knee, his leg was behind the defender's foot. That's it. That's what I saw. That's all I saw.
4: As from the beginning of the season, the project has been, and the way he's performing has been, Thomas has been the starter. And I think if I put my coaching hat on or my... sporting director hat on, when you invest a lot of money and you invest a lot of time in a player, especially a talented player like Thomas with his age, sometimes it's not the best to shake things up and have him let's say feel the fire beneath him. Maybe you need to keep him calm and go with the things that have been going on.
0: So I guess just a second, I want to stay with CF Montreal just to start. I want to get to the Owls. I want to get into, hey, Guerrero hit a home run yesterday. We'll do all that here on the Rapid Fire. But watching the game yesterday, and I was calling a couple games earlier this year, filling in for John Still, and Brezza was in because Gillier was out, and then Gillier was in for those seven goals against, it's messy, so who really cares? Is Brezza going to get more starts even though Gillier's healthy now?
1: I think he should. I think he should.
0: With the way that he played, you build off? The season's kind of...
1: Well,
0: The big game is now Vancouver and Montreal in the 16th.
1: I get that, but, string three wins in a row and you're back in a playoff spot in the Eastern Conference. That's how congested it is. It's kind of like what we saw.
0: String three wins in a row was the last time they did that this year. I don't think they've done it once.
1: No, sir.
0: Yeah,
1: no, sir.
0: Okay.
1: I'm not even going to say this
0: so,
1: last year.
0: So you're asking for something that has not happened.
1: But if I go maybe with the better keeper... I give myself a shot. No, I think that position is up for grabs, and I thought Brezza was outstanding yesterday. So I think that's something to keep a look on, who continues to get the starts as the keeper for this club going forward.
0: So, yeah, I think that's something I was thinking about while I was watching the game. That's, of course, the CF Montreal manager. All right, I wanted to get into this because I was not here yesterday. I know that he was on the morning show.
5: We got some imaging done on him this week, made sure some things were, able to play through, and they are. And that's the beauty of it. So it's just going to take the week, which is the couple days that we have, and, to get back out there as full strength as he's going to be. Because, like I said, I don't think anybody's 100% this time of year, and Davis hasn't probably been 100% all year, but he's managing it, and he does a tremendous job of that. And he is tough. And so when he says, no, ma'am, I'm going to play through anything, he's real about that, and so are we. I mean, he's going to be on the field. And he's going to play and finish.
6: That was kind of the plan. Nothing unnecessary. No unnecessary setbacks or anything like that. Like I said, I'm being 100% honest, I am pretty, pretty sore. Sorest I've been in a pretty long time. So it is what it is.
7: You mentioned this is the sorest you've been. Like, has the thought crossed your mind to just take this week off?
6: No chance. No, ma'am.
0: No, ma'am. No chance. No, ma'am. Not taking time off. You heard it from the coach. You heard it from the player. My first instinct, there's no way he would have played the end of the game against the Bombers. If there was any worry about it, they were being, cautious with the limited practice. He practiced in full yesterday for the Alouettes. He will play against the BC Lions. And for the first time in their career, Nathan Rourke versus Davis Alexander in a football game.
1: It's going to be great. This is must watch. Lions, we spoke about this last week, Sean. Look, quarterback play in the CFL is really good this year. Both Levi Mitchell being out hurts the, you know, the entirety of the league. But the BC Lions win-loss record is not very impressive. But if you take 2 minutes to watch the BC Lions play with Nathan Rourke as the quarterback, it's simply very similar to the Alouettes. They're not the same team without
0: Horvath right now, their running back is just out of this world.
1: Yeah, so we'll see. Should be fun. They're going back-to-back, right? They're going Friday and then next week again. So
0: out in BC.
1: Should be great. Looking forward to this matchup. My boy Zach Caleros was not bad last week either, but no. Davis Alexander, Nathan Rourke, two best quarterbacks in this league.
0: So did you see what the CFL is doing,
1: by the way? I did not.
0: Let's just hit this. One, CFL, brand new website.
1: Okay.
0: Okay.
1: I'm going to go check it out right now. CFL.ca?
0: Yeah, CFL.ca. Just, you know, I've gotten so used to navigating everything around that. So we're going to have the Friday and then a Sunday game, and then the two Monday games because of Labor Day, right? That's the way that that'll work. And then if you want to go check out Week 15. So what's happening in the NFL next week?
1: Kickoff on Wednesday.
0: Right.
1: And then kickoff on Thursday.
0: That's exactly the way it's working, right?
1: Yeah.
0: NFL schedule.
1: Mm-hmm.
0: Wednesday, Thursday, the entire matchup will be on Sunday.
1: Board on Sunday.
0: There's no Thursday night football.
1: Mm-hmm.
0: There's no Friday night football.
1: Okay.
0: In the CFL on the opening week of the NFL.
1: Okay.
0: The CFL in their week 15 schedule, quadruple header.
1: Good.
0: 1 o'clock, 4 o'clock, 7 o'clock, 10 o'clock, four games in a row on the 12th of September.
1: Good. We know what that. We know that beast, which is the National Football League, Sean. And if the Canadian football, dude, the NBA and the NHL still stay clear of big time NFL events. They're like, okay, let's give the NFL their space because there's no reason for us to put games on this day or that day. They're gonna crush us. So good, I love that quadruple header. Probably watch. I will watch the Alouettes match and probably know that there's football on my television all day. Gonna watch. Gonna tune in. Watch a half here. Watch a half there.
0: That is your perfect time too. 10 p.m.
1: Oh, who's playing that to me? It's Lions. Who?
0: The Lions and Alouettes.
1: Oh, Alouettes are the fourth game. Sorry, I did not know that. That I did not know. Okay.
0: Yeah, that's the week after.
1: Oh, baby.
0: That's gonna be a late arrival on Sunday. I'll be home by kickoff of all the action at 1 o'clock in the NFL.
1: I'll be home by 10 o'clock on Monday.
8: Guerrero hits it high and deep to left field, and it is way out of here! A three-run home run for Vladimir Guerrero Jr. to make it 6-0.
0: Yeah, his eighth of the year. He's been sitting on seven for I don't know how long. And he looked very good yesterday. Cease looked incredible yesterday. And the Blue Jays walked all over the Guardians with the rubber match going later today.
1: Yeah, and that was it, Sean. Going into this series, a sweep, obviously, like any other day, would have been ideal. They cannot lose this series. They lost game number one. They didn't have the pitching matchup in that game. They had Cease going yesterday. They had the pitching matchup, and they got the W. And now you're hoping again. I believe it's Soriano that's going tonight. Again, you have the pitching matchup. You got to go 2 out of 3 here. You chop away at the Guardians' lead, and you continue to go to work. Sean, I've counted this team out several times. Like, we left on Friday. I believe we were doing radio. No, we were not. I was with Daniel on Friday. Was that with you on Friday? I was with you on Friday. And I said, they're done. 3.5 games out. Too far out. There's not enough time left. By the time we get to Monday morning and we're doing sports radio, they're down to a game and a half out.
0: Yeah.
1: Right? So I don't know anymore. But it's all over the place. But if there is a sign from the baseball gods, was that no matter how bad and pretty much pitiful Vlad Guerrero's been this year, if yesterday was the moment that he's able to string together 3 weeks of Vlad Guerrero Jr. baseball at the plate, oh boy. Well, now you've got my... I know, it's a one-off. It's one game. It's 4 at-bats. I get that.
0: I think it's five.
1: Five?
0: And there's 3 for 5.
1: If you're looking... Yeah, 3 for 5, a couple of... a home run and I think 2 extra bases. Whatever it is. If you're waiting for a sign, Jays fan, That might have been it. That might have been it.
0: Well, you have to just watch tonight to see if that was it.
1: We'll see.
0: Too bad they can't get Cease to pitch every game.
1: That'd be impressive.
0: It's your rapid fire. We're going to have a special appearance on Campbell versus Gallo, right?
1: Allez, allez.
0: Because regularly every week on the morning show, Dwight Walton, right? But what about that bombshell of news that came down yesterday? I was golfing with my very best friend.
1: Uh-huh.
0: Co-host of Campbell versus Gallo.
1: Yes.
0: And he flips over his phone and he says, "Do you see what happened to the Clippers?" I'm like, "What? I don't know." It's 5 first round picks.
1: 5.
0: So we'll hear from Dwight. Another special appearance here on Campbell versus Gallo with that breaking news. But we got to check in on last bet. Do you remember our last bet, Simon?
1: Oh, no.
0: Well, I'll refresh your memory next.

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1: This week on She's Got Game, we're going to talk about women's sports because we actually care about women's sports.
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3: Much improved at the Champlain Bridge. It does slow at Taschereau, though, to board the span. And at La Fontaine Tunnel, it's heavy on 20 westbound from just after Montarville. Northbound to Carrie slows from Queen Mary up to the Metropolitan Met West, heavy from Lacadie to DeCary. 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I'm Debbie Marcellos from the CJAD 800 Traffic Center.
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0: 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They are real people. I swear.
10: My name is Mitch. I have a voice modulation problem. I cannot control the tone or the projection of my voice.
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11: We want to have a last bet for Thursday?
12: From now?
11: Yeah.
12: I don't know. What's going on?
11: I'll give you a last bet if you want.
12: Give me something.
11: All right. We'll go to CF Montreal and Vancouver.
12: Oh, okay.
11: I'm going to give you...
12: So that's on Wednesday night, 10 p.m.
11: Wednesday night.
12: Yeah.
11: Vancouver or Montreal, I'll give you a goal and a half spread in favor of Vancouver. They're at home. They're a top team.
12: I'll take it. I'll take the plus 1.5. They're going to shock the soccer world, Sean. That's what they're going to do.
11: Okay, so you just, by shocking, they're going to lose by one?
12: Maybe.
11: But if they lose by two,
12: you win.
11: I win.
12: Yeah.
11: Okay, so that's going to be our last bet.
12: Going to shock the soccer world.
11: All right, so we're going to have to remember that for Thursday,
12: right,
11: because we will be together after that late game.
12: Play my music, Sean! Sean, I had the hope.
11: You almost had a goal and a half in favor of Montreal.
12: Seriously.
11: Hey.
12: Imagine I flipped that on you.
11: Yeah.
12: I got to say this. We didn't say it during the wrap-up. That was an impressive performance against an excellent team coming off a 7-1 drubbing.
11: Huge saves by Brezza. It could have been a 3-1 game.
12: Exactly.
11: With some of those
12: and
11: saves.
12: Coming off a 7-1 drubbing where they were taking a beating everywhere, good job to rally the troops and get a draw out of Vancouver yesterday. But even more so.
11: Do you want your music again?
12: I will learn one more time.
13: DJ Khaled!
12: When did we come up with this? Was it a stretch where the Habs went like on a heater for like eight games in a row?
6: And you were hosting.
12: Yeah.
6: And you said you always wanted to come in after a win with this. So I thought it was so apropos that this was yours.
12: That's a good song.
6: So I've handed you this as your win song.
12: Thank you, sir.
6: What is today's hot topic? Because, you know, this is your job.
12: Okay.
6: And you just looked at me because I asked you to do five questions later.
12: I have a hot topic.
6: You called Dwight Walton.
12: No,
6: you've done all this stuff. I'll tell you this. You're glad you didn't do yesterday's hot topic with me because I am so over the Bulldog Jack-Eye conversation.
12: I gotta know. I need to know.
6: But I will tell you, when it comes to Habs lunch, I'm ready to disagree with something you said yesterday.
12: Okay, I like that.
6: Okay.
12: So this is my hot topic. It's a little bit odd.
6: Right up my alley.
12: Okay. So tell me a player, and not hate, because hate is a strong word. Tell me a player you dislike, and it has nothing to do with their physical sports gift from the heavens. Like nothing to do with how they play the game, and everything to do with just like, I don't like this guy.
6: Josh Allen.
12: I like that. I have one. And he's been at the top of the
6: list. Not because he's with the Bills?
12: No.
6: I've said this. People know why I don't like Josh Allen. I know. And everyone's like, how can you not like him? He's amazing. I know he's amazing.
12: I get that. The part where they gave him the MVP.
6: I'm very aware of how he runs and how he throws and how he plays the game.
12: Uh-huh.
6: I'm very aware that I don't, and I have said this, over time, I think he's getting better, but he's not there yet.
12: Mm-hmm.
6: He's a powder. Go 3 years ago. 2 years ago, watch his press conferences.
12: The sulking in the shoulders?
6: The sulking in the shoulders, the head down.
12: Okay.
6: I don't want my leader looking like that. As someone that has, you know, I can use the exact Aaron Rodgers. Aaron Rodgers, yes, won more games than he's lost and won MVPs and been the best football player in the game. When he loses, stands in front of that microphone, takes it, doesn't look like he's a defeated human being.
12: I like that.
6: You know?
12: Aaron Rodgers might pop up on this list.
6: Oh, I was going to say, I know for a fact, and Gallo, I know he's on paternity leave, hated Aaron Rodgers.
12: Mm-hmm.
6: And as time has gone on, I think he's grown an appreciation for him. Maybe that'll happen with me with Josh Allen.
12: Okay.
6: But has nothing to do with his skill, has a lot to do with his demeanor. I believe he's getting better at it as he gets older.
12: Sure.
6: But man, I watch quarterbacks, I watch leaders when they're taking press conferences and microphones, and I know you're allowed to be defeated, you're allowed to feel your emotions, but I don't like when it's your shoulders. I think it portrays an image a leader should not portray.
12: I like that. So give me a player that you dislike and has nothing to do with their athletic prowess. Mm. For me, it was number one on my list, and he's been number one for a while. I just can't wrap my arms around Kawhi Leonard.
6: Do you want to talk a little bit more about Kawhi Leonard?
12: Let's talk a little bit more about Kawhi Leonard. Let's take a break. When we come back, friend of TSN 690, regular contributor here on a TSN 690, and former member of our national squad, Dwight Walton, right after this.
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17: This is how Kawhi Leonard gets away with something. So damn quiet. He never says anything. Everybody, his name just flies over it. Well, he was the one benefiting the most. And his uncle, Dennis Robinson, I mean, damn. This is the only job you got in life that you got to milk and soak everything? And if I sound, ladies and gentlemen, why I'm not happy, but you talk about justice being served. When it comes to that man, the uncle, and Kawhi Leonard, I don't think it's painful enough for Kawhi Leonard.
6: Stephen A. Smith riled up. We'll hear from more of the basketball experts over the next little bit. I want to hear from the PTI crew as well as that bomb of a penalty. What do we want to call it? Suspension? Punishment.
12: A little bit of everything. Punishment is the right word.
6: Yes, yeah. Punishment to the LA Clippers for the whole Kawhi Leonard saga. We want to get into this. This happened yesterday afternoon. Simon, were you on the air or was it after you were on the air?
12: No, I was done, of course.
6: You were done. Okay. I was trying to figure out the time where Gallo showed me his phone. He goes, did you see what happened to the Clippers? He goes, 5 first round picks. And then through we found out more. By the way, I saw this post before we get to our guest. I just want to get to this. And I don't know if you saw this from Dan Wetzel. All in all, to acquire and later via NBA sanctions, Kawhi Leonard cost the Clippers 2021 first round pick, 2022 first round pick, 2023 first round pick, 2023 first round pick swap, 2024 first round pick, 2025 first round pick swap, 2026 first round pick, 2029 first round pick, 2030 first round pick, 2031 first round pick, 2032 first round pick, and 2033 first round pick. That is what Kawhi Leonard had cost the Clippers. He averaged 47 games in 7 seasons with that club.
12: Incredible. And you throw in the whining Paul George and the Shea Gildas-Alexander and all those things. Absolute mess, and it brings me incredible joy as a proud member of Lakers Nation. Joining us now, the big man, Dwight Walton. Good morning, Dwight.
19: Good morning, Simon. Good morning, Sean. How are you guys doing today? Simon, you sent me that text last night.
12: Well, no, don't repeat the words in that text. That text can get me suspended.
19: I won't do that, but I hear the joy in your voice. And listen.
12: Well, let me just start. The joy.
19: I don't want to take pleasure.
12: I'll tell you why I take incredible pleasure out of this. As a proud member of Lakers Nation, because you remember the year he left Toronto and he was a free agent. And Kawhi at that point did not break any rules or regulations, but he dragged free agency to the not 11th hour, past the 11th hour. And what happened at that point? He had every intention of signing with the Clippers. And what he did was very smart and very calculated. He didn't allow the Lakers to go into free agency and spend money because the Lakers thought that they were going to get Kawhi and pay Kawhi. But Kawhi pulled a quick one with whatever his uncle's name is, and he signed with the Clippers. That's a job well done. That's smart. Go to the Clippers, you screw over the Lakers. I get that. Well done. You have every right to do that. You didn't break any rules. But now, as a Laker fan, I get to laugh at Kawhi and his uncle and everybody else. But start with this, Dwight. I told you before, Adam Silver is by far and away the worst commissioner in pro sports that I've ever seen in my life, and that includes the guys that almost destroyed the National Hockey League. He is the, I believe, the absolute worst. Explain to me, like I'm a 2-year-old, a guy that circumvents the cap, cheats, although he says he didn't know this and blah, blah, blah. Sure, okay. He can't understand why his bank account is getting more money in it, and he doesn't ask any questions, but I guess he didn't. How you make tens of millions of dollars, and then the NBA commissioner straps you with a $700,000 fine. I'm here to tell you and Sean Campbell and all our listeners, I will take millions and millions and millions and millions and millions of dollars, and you can find me $700,000 every couple of years and not have a problem with that. This is a joke, Dwight. Adam Silver is a joke, Dwight.
19: So here's the deal. The only way in the court of public opinion that we would accept any sort of punishment towards Kawhi Leonard. First of all, I've been saying this from the beginning of this investigation. where there is smoke, there is fire. And in this case, and I am saying this somewhat in jest, but we have to, Pablo Torre did a fantastic job of investigating this stuff. And he deserves the Nobel Peace Prize. I'm saying that in jest, but he was being frowned upon, laughed at, asking, people were asking, what does Pablo Torre have against Kawhi Leonard, his uncle Dennis Robertson, and the Clippers organization? Well, here it is. It's all out in plain sight, and I applaud the NBA for putting this stuff out there. So there's total transparency. There's no ifs, ands, or buts. The Clippers, Kawhi Leonard, they all got away with everything that they've done. There's documented evidence that contracts were signed. It was obvious that Kawhi Leonard signed with four companies that had no intention of showing him on any endorsement deals. He, again, all of us would love to make money while we're sleeping. But the ultimate case here of fraud here is from Kawhi Leonard to be able to sign with four different companies, get paid those tens of millions of dollars that you're talking about, Simon, and get away with it. And the only way us in the fans, the media, the court of public opinion, any punishment that we're only going to accept is if Kawhi Leonard is told that he has to give back all of the money that he got from those corporations. This $700,000 fine is a slap on the wrist. He is laughing. His arrogance in the statement that he put out.
12: Blamed everybody else, Dwight. And he's not even a Gen Zer. Like, he blamed everybody else. We like to blame the kids all the time. This guy.
19: Correct.
12: And Dwight, the thing is this. Correct. I believe that, for me, Kawhi should not play basketball again in the NBA. And I think Steve Ballmer should be forced to sell his team. Why are we, you're banning guys and fining guys, and the NBA, why I ridicule Adam Silver, half his league, his coaches are under investigation by the FBI for a car. It's the NBA is an absolute mess, okay? So if we're going to ban Pete Rose and you're going to ban NBA players because they put a parlay in, or they we're going to suspend players because they took part of in a Final Four bracket tournament, the owner circumvented the cap. That is the equivalent to the starting point guard taking $250K from his local bookie to have a terrible game. Should have to sell his team.
19: I totally agree. And I've been saying that on our podcast. I've been saying that to all my friends and family, all the group chats that I'm in. I'm saying this is equivalent to any gambling scandal that we've come across in professional sports across the world. You cannot circumvent the salary cap in any way, shape, or form. And the Clippers, everybody involved in this situation, they got away with it. I think these punishments, as strict, as heavy as it has been laid out over the last 24 hours, it's the most substantial punishment in North American sports history. And just listening to everybody talk about this and all the evidence that is out there, it's still too lenient. They're getting away with it. They're getting off scot-free. Kawhi Leonard being allowed to play in the NBA this season. And I'm going to say this, and I don't want to put down the Toronto Raptors organization, but they're being used here to the nth degree. Kawhi Leonard, his Uncle Dennis, and all that representation, they knew that the Toronto Raptors, unfortunately for them, were the only organization that were going to take him back and to give him a contract extension. No other team across the NBA was going to do this. Kawhi Leonard, Uncle Dennis, and his representatives sought out the Raptors to be traded to. This is the reality. And as great a city as Toronto, Ontario is across the world, it is not a destination for top-tier free agents. The only way the Raptors are going to have those players on their roster is by acquiring these players through trade. And the Kawhi Leonard and his representatives knew that. They sought the Raptors out, and the Raptors, you could say it's desperation, they're trying to get themselves back into the championship mix since 2019. And they're bringing back Kawhi Leonard, who's arguably coming off his best statistical season of his career this past season with the Clippers. And at the end of all of this, after all of this controversy, this year-long investigation, the Raptors are going to get themselves one of the best players in the NBA when healthy and when available. And ultimately, the bottom line is that's all that matters. But all that to say, Kawhi Leonard and the Clippers, quite frankly, got away with this. All of these penalties are not enough as far as I'm concerned. And let's not be naive to think that this is not happening across the NBA nor across professional sports. But if it is from this point forward, y'all better burn the paper trail. You do not want to get caught up in this. And the Clippers, Steve Ballmer, with all due respect to you, my friend, just stand down. Don't go to court. This is not going to be appealed by the NBA.
12: I think he's going to burn it all down. I think Ballmer's a wild, he's whatever you want to call it, cannon, loose cannon, call it what you want. I think he's going to start all of the NBA's dirty laundries coming out.
6: John? Well, this is 100% where, Dwight, I wanted to ask you, because you said Ballmer should stand down. And I get it, just for the sake, but they did a year long. And when you punish someone with as much money as that Ballmer has, all they're going to do is, we'll go to this court. Oh, and if it's not in California, we're going to go to this state. We're going to, like, I, you know, the whole system is probably out of whack, but they know they could probably go into court for years before any of this, you know, comes out. And I don't see how he doesn't. And they already released a statement saying they will fight this with everything that they have. So it's just going to be millions and millions and millions of dollars for lawyers in the end.
19: So here's the thing, Sean. Now, you're right with all of what you just said. But they should view the Minnesota Timberwolves, and there is precedent in the NBA with this type of punishment. Back in 2000, we all know Kevin McHale, the Minnesota Timberwolves, and Joe Smith had a napkin type of deal to where Joe Smith was going to get paid money from the Timberwolves. They ultimately got caught. They were punished for 5 first-round picks, as the Clippers have been with this punishment. But ultimately, they admitted to what they did, and the NBA lessened their sentence to a certain degree. This is why I'm saying Steve Ballmer should just take the hit, admit what you did, and let's see if the Adam Silver and the NBA show empathy towards Steve Ballmer and sort of lessen the blow, if you will. This is why they need to – the evidence is there. It's all out there in black and white. It's full transparency. Any one of us could read the documents. It's a ton of stuff, but all of us could read those documents and fully understand that Steve Ballmer, Kawhi Leonard, and everybody else involved got caught with their hand in the cookie jar. You can't avoid it. So to me, again, with the NBA definitely not appealing any of this process, the only way Steve Ballmer could save face is to go to court. And all of that dirty laundry you're talking about, Sean, is going to come out. I would just stand down, just give in, admit what you did, and hope that the NBA shows some kind of empathy and lessens the blow, if you will. Again, $30 million to Steve Ballmer is like $10 to you and me. But at the end of the day, $30 million.
12: Somebody on Twitter said yesterday, did the math. It's that $30 million to Ballmer is $18 to the average dude.
19: And there you go. So, again, this is a slap on the wrist. Let's get to Kawhi Leonard here. He has gotten away with a ton here. He should not be playing basketball this year. I wouldn't ban him from the NBA fully, but he should not be playing ball this year. This is why the Raptors delayed the trade, because they thought that all of the punishment was going to be levied on the Clippers. But if they acquired Kawhi Leonard, they were going to have to assume his punishment. Now this trade is going to go through, because Kawhi Leonard, all he has to do is pay $700,000. He's going to play for the Raptors. The Raptors are now legitimate Eastern Conference champion contenders and might get out of the East and might win an NBA championship. I know there's a ton of great teams in the Eastern Conference and across the NBA in general. But when you acquire a man, a talent like Kawhi Leonard, you're definitely putting yourself back in the championship mix, at least in the Eastern Conference. And that ultimately, at the end of the day, that's all the Raptors care about. They're getting Kawhi Leonard. This trade is going to go through. And at the end of the day, the Raptors are also going to extend his contract and pay him the money that on market value that he deserves. So Kawhi Leonard wins at the end of all of this. All he has to give up is $700,000.
12: Don't say, Dwight, I told you this before. We have our beef with this. Adam Silver, you look what happened with the Portland Trailblazers. Look what's happening with this league. The guy just throws out a fine of $700K. And don't forget, and I don't condone what the players are doing. The players are quite aware that you cannot bet on sports when you're in the NBA, specifically on the NBA. And they pay the ultimate price when they do. The prior owner of the LA Clippers was not a good person, not a good human being. He was forced to sell his team, what I believe is less so than what Ballmer did during this process. He circumvented the cap. That is breaking the rules 101 as an owner. Imagine this city finding out that they just lost a 7-game series against the Florida Panthers to go to the Stanley Cup Final, only for the news to come out that 7 members of the Florida Panthers have been getting quietly, privately, $3 million being funneled in from some gas station in Florida that wants to... You know what I mean? This is... He broke the players' rule is the gambling right now. That's the taboo. You can't do that for the owners. It's doing this, circumventing the cap. He should sell his team. Out of basketball.
19: If I could say one more thing, Simon.
12: Dwight, as much as you want.
19: And, you know, I don't know when and if Adam Silver has read Kawhi Leonard's statement, but we all know that not only is Kawhi Leonard's contract not going to be voided, he's not going to be suspended. But after reading that statement from Kawhi Leonard, if I'm Adam Silver, I go back and reread that statement. The arrogance, the lack of accountability nor responsibility. And I'm like, you know what? I'm going to void your contract and I'm going to reject. I'm not going to allow that trade to go through for you to go to Toronto. He's already saying, I look forward to my time with the Raptors. And again, if it's desperation, whatever words you want to use out there, the Raptors don't look good in any of this because Kawhi sought the Raptors out because he knew they would take him back and give him the money that he wants because he knew no other team across the NBA was going to take him. Kawhi got away with it, man, and he's going to play. He's not going to feel any way. As a professional athlete, you have to learn to shut out the noise anyway, so I get that side of it. I totally understand that. But it's all in our faces, man, and it's a slap in the face to all of our intelligence. This is crazy that Kawhi Leonard at the very least should have been punished in some way, shape, or form. And to get away scot-free, I don't understand it. I am by no means perfect myself, but to me, this is way over the line of crossing the line. He got away with a whole ton of stuff. He gets to play. He gets to help the Raptors possibly get out of the Eastern Conference this season. Good for them, but this is bad on the NBA. Adam Silver needs to reread Kawhi Leonard's statement again and see if he can do something because he's getting away scot-free with everything he did. Lawrence Frank, Stephen A. Smith said it this morning on First Take. Lawrence Frank was hired by Doc Rivers as an assistant coach. All of a sudden, Lawrence Frank becomes the president of basketball operations with the Clippers, and he knew that all of this stuff was coming down the pike. He took notes ever since 2021 in order to cover his behind because he knew trouble was coming down the road. He saw it coming, and now he's suspended for only 6 months without any pay. So he's basically getting off scot-free as well, but he is admitting with himself taking notes that he knew that all of this stuff was wrong. Adam Silver got to look at this again and do something because the Clippers, Steve Ballmer, everybody in the front office, Kawhi Leonard, and Uncle Dennis Robinson got away with it. Now, Uncle Dennis is banned for the next 5 years, but in essence, it's the rest of Kawhi's career because Kawhi Leonard will not be playing basketball 5 years from now. So it is what it is. Uncle Dennis took the bid for Kawhi. Kawhi's playing basketball. Good for him. But shame on the NBA with this punishment or lack thereof.
12: Thank you, Big Man. Oh, sorry, Sean.
11: I was just going to say there's only one response to all that. That's his latest statement.
2: All the way to the bank.
11: Thanks, Dwight.
19: You guys got it. Have a great day. Thanks.
11: It's
6: never more you love appropriate.
2: That, eh? Yeah, you're right. There, that, yes, has never been more appropriate.
6: I want to, you know, get a little reaction south of the border to everything that's happening. But our hot topic, people are chiming in at 11:69.
12: Just a player that, and not because you don't like him just because he's a Bruin or a Bear or a Packer. Like, a player you don't like, it has nothing to do with their skill set. Maybe their skill set is excellent. Like, yeah, you know, Aaron Rodgers. Some people might not like him. Skill set through the roof. So a player, you just, not for you.
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3: It has cleared out for the Champlain Bridge. To the south, Shorelap on 10 backing up before Sherbrooke as you merge into one lane for ongoing road work. Just a bit of volume on the Met West from Lackady to Stinson. Eastbound side of the 40 slows at Côte de Liesse to St. Croix. Northbound to Cary from Snowden heavy up to the Metropolitan. September 3rd to 16th, Chico's is overflowing with deals. 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I'm Debbie Marcellos from the CJAD at Traffic Center.
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2: The absolute worst superstar in the history of American sports. Kawhi Leonard got off easy. $700,000 in restitution? He owes tens of millions of dollars for the amount of time he's taken off work. Kawhi Leonard should give masterclasses on how to get paid for not working. And it's got his fingerprints written all over it. Now, I know his uncle, Dennis Robinson, has been banned. It should be for life. Because this man, he doesn't mind cutting corners and circumventing whatever rules or regulations, clearly not just to pad Kawhi Leonard's pockets, but his own. And you could fire him all you want to just this last June. Well, damn, you had him all of these years while you were collecting all of these benefits, having a pretty damn good idea that there was some illegal activity going on. And now look what has happened.
3: ESPN Stephen A. Smith, as we get some more reaction to what's happening with the Clippers, a five first round punishment for the Clippers. Balmer gone a year, $30 million, $700,000 to Kawhi Leonard. It goes on and on, but it leads us to our hot topic of the day.
4: Just give me a player that you don't like. It has nothing to do with skill set.
3: Austin Matthews. Irks me. James Harden, very close second.
4: I like Mike. That. Okay. All right.
3: Honorable mention because he's not a player. Brian Burke.
4: Burkey.
3: Yeah.
4: Is it the tie?
3: I guess so. Vaughn says LeBron James mainly started because of the decision. LeBron James irks a lot of people. And yeah. I think, you know, then you get the few people who try and diminish his skill and say that's why they don't like him. Right?
4: The LeBron James decision, yeah, I get that too.
3: I can see why people don't like LeBron. I understand why people question, why do you not like LeBron? He's done everything you've...
4: Talk to me, why?
3: No, but some people don't like him because of the decision.
4: Okay.
3: They felt like, you know, it was glorified, hey, everybody, look at me.
4: But people love Sidney Crosby.
3: I know. Sidney Crosby didn't hold a decision.
4: Sidney Crosby ridiculed the Canadians organization and their goaltending and their game plan when they bounced the Penguins out of the playoffs.
3: How old was he?
4: I don't know.
3: Okay.
4: Probably the same age as LeBron.
3: Evan Rodriguez, can't stand his face.
4: Sorry, Sean, I'm drawing a blank on...
3: I believe...
4: The defenseman?
3: No, he's a forward.
4: Forward?
3: Well, he's bounced around. He was on Florida. He's been on Pittsburgh. Where's Rodriguez now? Sorry. Evan Rodriguez.
4: That's a good answer because that
3: just
4: has to
3: don't
4: be...
3: like his face. Oh, that's all it
4: on.
3: Is.
4: Hold on. Rodriguez.
3: Evan Rodriguez. I'm just curious what team he's on now. I know he's bounced around the NHL like at least four or five teams.
4: Oh, okay. Florida Panthers.
3: He's with the Panthers? Okay.
4: In 20, last year's with the Panthers. Okay.
3: Who's he with now?
4: I feel bad. Yeah, the guy's picture on HockeyDB is a little bit odd.
3: Oh, he's got an odd-looking face.
4: I say that, Sean says that in the nicest way.
3: Yeah.
4: Messed up little smile, stuff like that.
3: He's with the Devils now.
4: Okay, my bad. Sorry, last year with Florida. Okay, that is an excellent answer because that came out of nowhere.
3: Yeah, Buffalo, Florida, Pittsburgh, Colorado, now the Devils. I never disliked a player more than Lindros.
4: Lindros!
3: I was so happy when his career was over.
4: That's excessive.
3: And elated he never won a cup. That's being rude. Picked first overall and having the who not to go to that team...
4: I get that.
3: The guy was a bum, and the league was better without him, Derek.
4: Okay, I get that. I get the whole part that I didn't show up to the team that drafted him.
3: I like hate
4: that.
3: Steve Young. His 95-49ers stopped the Cowboys four-peat. I still see a stupid face running around with no helmet after their only Super Bowl win. Mm. Still hated him as an analyst. That's like a fan, like a Cowboys fan, just not liking... That's not what you were looking for, right?
4: Yeah, you're just mad because he beat your team. I'm talking, you know, guy. Maybe Draymond Green too much on the podcast is the reason.
3: But your answer is Kawhi Leonard.
4: Yeah, my answer has always been Kawhi Leonard. Never been a Kawhi guy. Gets a pass. Kawhi always got a pass.
3: So,
4: and I don't know if it was just a little bit, I get the part a little bit maybe socially awkward. That's okay. Mm-hmm. But
3: did you say awkward?
4: Yes, I did. You know, if Kevin Durant did what he did,

0: LeBron, oh my God, the world would end. The world would end. Sports world in America would end. If LeBron did that, KD did that, Draymond Green did that, he'd be finished. Somehow Kawhi pays a $700,000 fine and life goes on.
1: All right, a little bit more on the Clippers and Kawhi saga.
2: We start SportsCenter with breaking news. I'm Christine Williamson. Joining me now is senior NBA insider Shams Charania. Shams, what breaking news do you have?
3: Christine, Adam Silver has brought down the hammer on the Los Angeles Clippers after deciding and determining that the Clippers conducted salary cap circumvention on Kawhi Leonard after a year-long probe. They're stripping the Clippers of 5 first-round draft picks. They fined the Clippers $30 million, and they've issued suspensions for Steve Ballmer, the owner, President Lawrence Frank, and President of Business Jillian Zucker. And this is very consistent with salary cap circumvention in the NBA. The rulings have determined after an outside firm, Wachtell Lipton, investigated the Clippers for over a year, that the Clippers actively initiated, facilitated, and induced for Leonard to obtain off-court revenue through 4 specific companies. That's millions and millions of dollars, specifically around COVID times when there were cash-strapped companies during those time periods. There was not a napkin paper trail like there was with Joe Smith about 3 decades ago when the Timberwolves were also docked 5 first-round picks and there were suspensions for ownership. And at that point, the head of basketball and Kevin McHale. But the investigation now today does make clear, though, that Kawhi Leonard did not have knowledge of this salary cap circumvention going on. He's agreed to his side of the penalties under the collective bargaining agreement. That's $700,000 in restitution that he's going to have to pay for improper benefits provided to his uncle and longtime business manager, Dennis Robertson. And so Dennis Robertson has essentially been fired by Kawhi Leonard since June, and now he has been banned from the NBA for all activities. And so after a year long of an investigation in the last month, there's been a lot of conversations behind the scenes between the Clippers, their lawyers, Steve Ballmer's camp, and the NBA. But at the end of it, Adam Silver playing the judge and the jury and having the final word on any penalty for the Clippers and Steve Ballmer and 5 first round picks. This is one of the biggest I think punishments, not only in the NBA, but all of sports.
2: Yeah, it's huge. We've never seen a team punished like this before. So what are the next steps for Steve Ballmer and the Clippers?
3: Steve Ballmer and the Clippers don't have a fight right now as far as taking it to an appeal or an arbitration process in the NBA. They can take this to the courts, potentially, and Steve Ballmer and the Clippers have maintained their innocence. And today they said that they vehemently deny any of these charges. And so this is headed toward potentially court because there's no formal appeal process for the Clippers with the NBA. And so the league and the union agreed on all the penalties, and that leaves Steve Ballmer and the Clippers having to decide, do they take this to the courts?
2: Okay, so that's on one side. Now that the NBA has issued a ruling, what does this mean for the proposed trade sending Kawhi from the Clippers to the Raptors?
3: Christine, there's full expectation that this trade will be going down as is between the Clippers and the Raptors that have multiple first-round picks, other swaps, and second-round pick considerations going to the Clippers. And so the trade is on track, and both sides can now move forward with getting this deal done. And Kawhi Leonard took responsibility for his lapse in judgment and understanding that, you know, the distraction that this has caused. But the union has also made it clear behind the scenes that in their mind, this is a case of a player being taken advantage of by a business representative on his behalf. In this case, that business representative happened to be Kawhi Leonard's uncle. But now the Clippers and the Raptors are all going into this expecting this trade to formalize.
1: So that's Shams on the breakdown of what's happening between the Clippers and Kawhi. Here's Kevin O'Connor, Yahoo Sports.
4: I'm just shocked. We finally actually got a result here, that something actually happened. And for the Clippers, oh boy, oh boy. Was it worth it? I don't think so. I don't think so. Kawhi Leonard, remember the excitement of getting Kawhi and Paul George and trading away Shai Gilgeous-Alexander, future NBA Finals MVP, 2-time regular season MVP? Remember the excitement of that on that day when that happened? Boy, what's the total penalty for the Clippers to make this happen? How many picks did they give up with SGA? 5? So this is like 10 first-round draft picks the Clippers gave up for, I don't know, not much excitement with Kawhi Leonard and a lot of missed games with Kawhi Leonard and Paul George getting out of there pretty quickly. Man, I feel for Clippers fans, man. I mean, look, like, you did kind of choose this life. You kind of did. But as bad as you thought it might have been, somehow it's gotten worse, and I don't think it's going to be looking any better anytime soon, because there are some good-looking draft classes in 28 and 29 that now the Clippers are going to miss out on. It's going to set back a rebuild. This isn't just a five-year penalty for the Clippers. This could set them back for decades. That's what this could do, this punishment that the NBA levied out against the Los Angeles Clippers.
1: Yeah, so the reaction is still incoming, including Brian Windhorst.
5: If you were asking me, I would accept the punishment, Scott, and I'm going to tell you why. Number one, if they are indeed allowed to trade Kawhi Leonard, and there's nothing in today's ruling that would prevent them from doing so, they can instantaneously recoup two first-round draft picks for him. They can get value for him. The second thing is, this has often been compared to what happened with the Minnesota Timberwolves with Joe Smith back in 2000. And yes, the Timberwolves were hit with a 5 first-round pick penalty just like this. But in that case, the Timberwolves cooperated. And a year later, they were given back a first-round pick. And 2 years later, they were given back another first-round pick. Their eventual penalty was only 3 first-round picks. In this report, the investigators indicate that they are not done and that there could be more. And so I know that the Clippers are very angry and they want to defend themselves and Steve Ballmer wants to be exonerated. I think this is a harsh penalty that could be worse and could potentially get better over time.
1: Well, similar to what Dwight Wong said, you know, flashing back to Minnesota, maybe that is a precedent, but I just don't see a guy like Steve Ballmer backing down. He wants to make sure that everybody knows he's right, and he's probably going to fight it to the end of time. That's the way I see it.
6: Listen,
1: that's my guess.
6: Listen, you're dealing with Ballmer's probably never been put in his place his entire adult life. Mm-hmm. He's never had anybody fine him, suspend him, or Sean.
1: You've done no wrong.
6: He bought the team for $2 billion. Yeah. I think he dropped $3 or $4 billion in that stadium, state of the art, top of the line, and he can't go into his arena. You think this guy knows? You think this guy's been told what to do in the last 30, 40 years? He's probably losing his collective mind. And even if he's guilty, that doesn't resonate with him. It's like in the world that he came from, my lawyers, my team will get me out of whatever issue I have.
1: Whatever kind of money you have, and you can just throw court after court after court, appeal after appeal, and you don't care about money, then it's going to last
6: forever. I'll say this about
1: Pablo. That's how it works south of the border.
6: I'll tell you this about Pablo Torre. I don't think it became, look, man, we're wrapped up with our Habs and CF. We don't talk a lot about
1: that. But I remember when it came out.
6: What Pablo Torre did took the Kuyans, the big you-know-whats, the size of you can't imagine. Sean, he went up against a man that is one of the 5-10 wealthiest men in the world. A man that me and you can't do what Pablo Torre did. Unless you have to be so 1,000% certain dot every I, cross every T. Mm-hmm. Because if there's the slightest that is off, his team of lawyers and his ability to sue you until you live in a doghouse is what could happen. This guy went up against somebody who's worth several $100 billion. It had to be perfect, ironclad. And it was just that. So very impressive by Pablo Torre.
1: Let's check in with the PTI crew.
7: We begin today with the NBA's punishment of the Clippers for circumventing the salary cap to get more money to Kawhi Leonard. The NBA has found that the team played an active role in the violations first detailed by Pablo Torre, and so has stripped the franchise of 5 first-round draft picks, fined it $30 million, suspended owner Steve Ballmer for 1 year, suspended general manager Lawrence Frank for 6 months, banned Uncle Dennis from conducting business with NBA teams for 5 years, and fined Kawhi Leonard $700,000. Wilbon, what do you make of all this?
8: Well, Tony, first of all, you know I didn't think anything like this was going to happen, particularly to Steve Ballmer, and I'll get back to that.
7: I know.
8: Really nothing happened to Kawhi Leonard. $700,000 payback. Contract's still going on, doesn't miss any games. But, Tony, it doesn't matter what happens to Lawrence Frank. Doesn't matter what happens to Kawhi, because nothing's happening to Kawhi. Doesn't matter what happens to Uncle Dennis. Steve Ballmer's suspension is a big deal. That's what I didn't think would happen. Two things are a big deal. 5 first-round draft picks, which when David Stern did this to the Timberwolves some years ago, like, you know, 25 plus years ago, was seen as a, quote, death penalty. 5 first-round draft picks extremely limits what you can do to improve, build out, maintain your roster in a Southern California climate where you got to deal with the competition of the Lakers. That's an ouch. And perhaps more importantly, Tony, Steve Ballmer is so essential to the league's big business initiatives. And by big, I mean domestic and international expansion. That is why largely I did not see the richest owner in the NBA, as you know, getting any big hit. It's not what I thought they would find. It's that I thought they could find anything and they wouldn't do anything about it. So it's a surprise to me, and it's a big hit.
9: Yeah. I'll just remind everybody one more time that you went on this show a million times and you said they're not going to touch Steve Ballmer. He's too important.
8: That's right.
9: And I understood why you said it at the time. Well, they touched him. Okay, he's doing a stand at 8 in the corner right now. He's done right now. And I'll just dismiss the Clippers right away. You go to the Clippers to play there now, this year, next year, you're going into exile. Nobody's going to want to go play there. They're done as a franchise in the immediate future. I am surprised, obviously, by Steve Ballmer. This happened to Steve Ballmer. Because 2 weeks ago, there was an ESPN report that was all over this network that the league found nothing. Found nothing tying. It was a sourced story. You know, it didn't come from anybody official. It was sourced that they didn't find anything tying Steve Ballmer to anything wrong. Okay, they must have found something because he's sitting out and he's fined a lot of money. I agree with you. Kawhi Leonard, this is nothing. $700,000 to Kawhi Leonard is change in the sofa in one of his many living rooms. I'm stunned that he wasn't suspended at all. You're asking me to believe he didn't know that he was circumventing the rules of the league at all? In all this period of time, he had no idea. So I really thought there would be game suspensions there. I'm very surprised by that. I'm surprised by the severity of it with the Clippers in the same way that you're surprised. This is a wow. I mean, I think you can look at Adam Silver and you can say, oh, he came up to the plate here. He hit this one out, not against the players. You can still say he is a players commissioner because Kawhi Leonard got nothing. But an owner, a big time owner. Yeah, I think this is a very significant thing. And one of the big winners here is our friend Pablo Torre, who's been on this thing from the beginning and is right.
8: And Tony, just real quickly on Kawhi. You can make that case because you can make the case and say, well, Kawhi knew what he knew, but it doesn't matter as much because the league's rules are with the teams, meaning the owner, not the player in the same way. So, you know, hitting Kawhi is one thing, and he could have done that, I guess. There would have been pushback.
9: He could have.
8: And he didn't. But hitting Ballmer, Tony, Ballmer, even though his team is not the Celtics or the Lakers or, you know, Ballmer's an important dude to the NBA, and again, to his big business initiatives. And wow.
1: And wow, that's Kornheiser and Wilbon, the PTI crew, on what's happening with the Clippers and Kawhi Leonard. Huge punishment going down to the Clippers, but I don't think this is the end of it.
6: I get the
1: You
6: part
1: get the announcement, you get the punishment. I just think this is going to drag out forever.
6: It might, and the part Wilbon's talking about how Ballmer is a major part of the NBA ownership group, the wealthiest owner, and perhaps the one that is putting him in the right direction when it comes to dollars and cents. Yeah, okay. That doesn't give you the right to circumvent the cap, though. Mm-hmm. Right? Like, if, I don't know.
1: Why did you need to find more money when you have all the money in the world?
6: Well, yeah, because, well, there's only X amount you can pay on a cap, right? So, like, if we find out that the Minnesota Wild, their owner, I have no idea who he is the nicest person in the world and does tons of charity for everybody in the hockey community, great. Minnesota Wild doesn't make them void. You can't go out there and circumvent the cap. So he's
1: to try and
6: about,
1: keep Quinn Hughes.
6: Exactly.
1: That's what you're looking for.
6: Exactly. Well done. So, yeah, I get the part that Ballmer is very important, but doesn't give you a green light to do what you want.
1: Our hot topic today, more of your answers at 1169. 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Our hot topic, Simon, is?
6: Very simple. Just give me a player you don't like. That's it. Not because he scored a goal against your favorite team or threw 2 touchdowns or...
1: For what reasons?
6: Yeah. I like the way Evan Rodriguez. Somebody didn't like his face. Okay. I get that.
1: They followed the parameters of the question.
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11: Moving well now in from the South Shore, in from Laval and the West Island. Northbound to Cary is a little busy from Queen Mary up to the Metropolitan. Met West slows at the Laurentian Auto Route. Eastbound side of the 40 heavy through the DeCary Circle. 25 south for Lafontaine Tunnel. 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
21: Campbell versus Gallo. 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Bet on opinions. And bet on Campbell versus Gallo. TSN 690.
1: Well, Simon, I like your question because it's just bringing in random people answering questions for random reasons.
22: Okay.
1: I like this. Kyler Murray can't stand the way he walks around, talks, and the fact that he wears a sports bra in practice. Soccer players wear those all the time.
6: I don't think
1: it's
6: a sports bra, yeah. I think that thing usually on the back of it has like a little, like, what, I don't know what to call it, like a chip that just monitors your heart, the speed you're going, everything.
1: I know soccer players.
6: All the time. You see them when they take off their jerseys.
1: Kyler Murray doesn't like it. I hate Peyton Manning for the simple fact that he's a great quarterback at the same time of being the single most unathletic individual I've ever seen in my life.
6: I get that, but it seems like there's a little bit of dislike there because he's just very good at the quarterback.
1: Really position. That unathletic, Peyton Manning?
6: Well, Peyton Manning running is, yeah. Him and Eli, like Super Bowl champions, and I'll never forget, Sean, Eli Manning, it was a Sunday night game. I believe it was a Sunday night game. It was definitely the only game on the sked, and he got out of the pocket, I believe it was against the Eagles, and he went to slide to do the right thing, and the ball came out and fumbled. And, okay, terrible, whatever. Yep. And then I remember watching the NFL Network that night, Michael Irvin, it's like, oh, Eli, be a little athletic.
1: Yeah. Just be a little.
6: Just be
1: a,
6: listen, man.
1: Just be a little.
6: Guy made some, threw some dimes. Yeah. But I'm going to say struggles just a little bit.
1: Someone just giving us a Jonathan Drouin. But no real reason. I like that, like you said, it's not a reason for their athletic ability. It's a random reason.
6: Random reason. Yeah.
1: I told you. Josh Allen.
6: Leadership.
1: Behind a microphone.
6: Void of leadership.
1: I don't know what he's like in the huddle, and I don't know what he's like in the locker room. I mean, he could be the greatest leader of all time. And I know This is Bill's Nation Radio now.
0: Mm-hmm.
1: Oh, sorry.
0: Yeah, yes, yes.
1: Sorry,
0: yes.
1: Sorry. That's the wrong term. Bill's Mafia.
0: Okay.
1: Okay. But I don't like his demeanor behind a microphone. I never have, and that's why I don't like him. Fair. Do I know he's one of the greatest quarterbacks in the league or the top?
0: Maybe. Maybe the top.
1: Absolutely.
0: I
1: know. I never debate the fact of his skill set, mm-hmm. and that's exactly the reason why. You have hockey players like that? I know you. Like hockey players you just never liked?
0: No. Just further, like their skating or like the guy didn't like the way Kyler Murray walked. No, I'm even trying to think. Like, I think Draymond rubs me the wrong way when it comes to, you know, I don't like the fact that he chokes people and punches teammates.
1: Yeah.
0: Turn off for me. The podcast is a little bit much.
1: To me, Scott Stevens a little bit.
0: Scott Stevens, eh?
1: And that was from years of working with Knuckles, and Knuckles coached him and telling stories on the air of, you know, how if Scott Stevens wasn't on the number one power play unit, he would, like, turn around and he'd question his coaches and understand, like, because he thought he was...
0: Above all
1: and the greatest thing since sliced bread.
0: Paul Pierce in basketball.
1: Paul Pierce?
0: Yeah.
1: Is there a reason? I know he was Celtics.
0: Of course. Won a championship, yeah.
1: Yeah, but like you...
0: Finals MVP.
1: Is that because you're Lakers and Celtics?
0: Yeah, a little bit, but I just never liked the body language.
1: Okay.
0: Didn't like when he...
1: Body language means a lot to me.
0: Yeah, didn't like the going on, you know, some of the post-game shows, like for whatever company he was working for. And I remember there was one time that he was telling people that he was like a lot better than Dwayne Wade, and the whole panel like went after him, like, no, you're not better at basketball than Dwayne Wade. Just Paul Pierce. Throw it out there.
1: Mike in Montreal. Brandon Hagel.
0: Yeah, I can get that. I can get that.
1: His head fakes are embarrassing and cringy. But when he plays for Canada, people like him, right?
0: Was Hagel, the head fakes are during play or like when he got into the fight with Slav, like the bobbing of the head there?
1: Oh, I'm not sure the difference. Okay. I don't know which one he was.
0: Kucherov definitely has that vibe.
1: Hot topic. This is going to make a lot of people lose their mind.
0: Oh,
1: but a player I don't like is Sidney Crosby as a Penguin. He has been the golden boy of the NHL and put on a pedestal way too much. He basically saved the Penguins from relocation and wouldn't be surprised if attendance drops once he retires and the rebuild comes. So you just don't like him because he's the golden boy?
0: I'm going to say early Sid.
1: Similar to like LeBron. People just
0: don't like him for the sake of not liking him. I'm going to say early Sid kind of rubbed people a little bit the hard way, but I think like Sid, like everybody else, kind of grew up and then became the poster child of the National Hockey League, and I think he's been fantastic since. But early, I can get, like me, when he took a shot at Halak, took a shot at the Habs about their strategy of giving up 50 shots a game. Yo, that's how they rolled.
1: I'm curious, just on the Sidney Crosby, I don't have your name. You always say put a name on it.
0: Always. Well, how hard is that?
1: And I don't see the name. Can you just tell me how old you are?
0: Me?
1: Not you. Whoever wrote the Sidney Crosby.
0: Okay. Well, you looked at me when you said that. That's
1: okay. Cool. Can you just? It's kind of like
0: just trying to paint a
1: picture.
0: You
1: know how people don't like LeBron is because they love MJ so much.
0: Yes, that's the biggest thing.
1: The biggest thing is LeBron gets compared to MJ.
0: Mm-hmm.
1: MJ is the greatest thing, so I don't like LeBron.
0: Mm-hmm.
1: So I'm just curious, like if you don't like Sidney Crosby, was it because you loved somebody from a prior generation?
0: Mm.
1: I could be wrong. I'm just trying to get my take. Wayne Gretzky would be my choice. Great player. Just didn't like the person. Gary in Montreal.
0: I get that.
1: I was never a Gretzky fan. But I also knew, like, you know, I had a buddy who loved Gretzky. He was a crazy Kings fan, Gretzky, all the way. But, yeah. Matthew Tkachuk acts like he's tough, but throw a hit when someone has their head down or isn't looking, not to mention between him and his brother, Marchand, they have the ugliest team pitcher in the NHL. Getting a lot of Brad Marchands as well.
0: Mm-hmm.
1: Steven Stamkos, for me.
0: That's a good, like, see, the Brad Marchand, I think people dislike him. Because he's a Bruin, and I say this in the nicest way, he was a rat. Like, the Stamkos is a good one, because it gets me, like, what don't you like about Steven Stamkos?
1: Yeah. Steven Stamkos, I respect the goal totals, but And he was an elite complementary player on his team. Hardly needed him when they finally won the cup. He was scared of his own shadow in 2015 in the finals. He got really good at jumping guys and hiding later years in Tampa. Just never vibed with him. Torching the Habs probably helps. That coming in from Marty. And 30 years old for the... So I am wrong on the on my theory there. That they liked a previous player. Okay. That's cool. I like that you have an answer for it.
6: Yeah, for sure.
1: He tries to make players flinch in scrums for Hagel. Those head fakes. So after whistle.
6: Yeah,
1: You know, you go, hey!
6: Yeah, sure.
1: I also hate Joe Thornton.
6: Joe Thornton!
1: Because I'm jealous of his beard.
6: Oh, there you go. And we said, hey, hate's a strong word.
1: Okay.
6: Dislike, we said. Dislike.
1: How are you feeling today?
6: I'm okay.
1: Yeah.
6: You okay? I'm okay.
1: How are you feeling for a Pop Quiz Top 10? Last time do you prefer being part of the Pop Quiz Top 10, or do you prefer coming up with the categories and running the show?
6: No, the categories, running the show, for sure.
1: Yeah.
6: Yeah.
1: That's one of my favorite things. I don't think I've ever done a Pop Quiz Top 10.
6: You've never done a Pop Quiz?
1: It's my game.
6: Fair enough.
1: Right?
6: That's how it works, man. Absolutely.
1: My game. You ever see Alex Trebek behind one of those podiums?
6: Never.
1: Right?
6: Never. It was a guy from Wheel of Fortune.
1: Pat Sajak?
6: Never. Never was a contestant. Bob Barker, never. It's your game, you host. I get that.
1: He's going to be live in studio. Jimmy G versus Simon Salikas. Pop Quiz Top 10, play along next.
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29: 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A psychopathic killer. And I said, yeah, but she's so much fun. Jesse Pulcherjarvie

0: Jimmy, are you blushing?
1: I like it. It's really good.
2: Oh, it's that time of the week. 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Jimmy G goes usually one-on-one against Mitch Gallup, but he's been on maternity. Can't wait for that rivalry to renew at the beginning of October. But last week, Simon, you were hosting the Pop Quiz Top 10, right?
3: Yes, I did.
2: It was Jimmy versus Daniel Scheer. But now it's your turn, Simon, to go one-on-one with some people saying the great one, Jimmy G. How you doing, Jimmy?
4: All is fantastic. Gentlemen, how are you, both of you?
2: Good. What are you
3: why
2: doing
3: are you in studio? Yeah, why are you here?
4: Well, I'm working at the other radio station later this afternoon, so I decided to make my physical presence
3: known. I kind of feel like you're here to intimidate me.
4: I got the hat on, so hopefully it's intimidating. I put a pound up there, and you refuse because you're...
3: No, I'm not playing your little games.
2: You're here to win, right, Simon?
3: Dude, did you see recently these guys running around the building with a Los Angeles Rams baseball cap?
2: He's a diehard Chiefs fan. This is the weirdest thing.
3: He does.
2: He loves the Chiefs, a lot of weird things. But he wears the hats of other teams.
3: It's crazy.
2: Like, I did at one point.
4: I love my merchandise.
2: Yeah. But I'll tell you this. I am Packers. I have, I think, 14 Packers hats. I have Packers gear.
3: Let's go,
2: like,
3: Sean.
2: Like, socks. I have Packers shoes. I have Packers.
4: Nice.
2: Well, I do have Packers.
3: I've seen the Packers shoes. Yes,
2: yeah,
3: yes,
2: I don't bring them out, but I do have Packers shoes. I have, you name it, I have it. But I did once own a Carolina Panthers hoodie. My dad lived in Carolina, and I've always said it was my second favorite team because of my affinity with my father living in the area and, you know, going to see games.
3: And it's a non-threatening franchise.
2: They're not in the division. Yeah. So I did at one point have a Carolina Panthers hoodie.
3: Yeah.
2: You know, but I mean... If I were to ask you, do you have to wear another? I'm not going to ask Jimmy because he'll wear anything.
3: Yeah.
4: That's true.
2: As a Bears fan.
3: Yes.
2: What, you know.
3: Other
2: NFL team would you actually sport? A hat,
4: Vikings,
2: a
4: Lions,
2: shirt,
4: Packers.
2: A hoodie.
3: I'm going to say I like the color schemes of the Atlanta Falcons.
2: Okay.
3: And I like the silver and black of the Raiders. I think it's awesome. So,
2: the Falcons, you and I, like, we look at that division in the South, and we're saying, like, I'm not worried about them. I don't care, even though it's an NFC team.
3: Uh-huh.
2: Okay.
3: I remember I had a beautiful Michael Vick jersey. Very nice.
2: And someone's telling me that you wanted to change the Jimmy G theme song.
3: Yeah, yeah.
2: Why?
3: I got a good one. You keep going. You do your show. I'll play it at the end.
2: No, you're not going to be able to change it. This is my segment.
3: That's true.
2: Okay.
3: I'm going to change it when... Sean is not here.
2: All right. Simon, I asked you a question earlier.
3: Yes, sir.
2: Okay, before we get into the Pop Quiz Top 10, I said, tell me how old you are. What year were you born?
3: 72.
2: 72? Jimmy, what year were you born?
4: I was born the same year, 3 weeks before Simon was.
2: 72?
4: Yes.
2: Okay, so 72.
4: Are you calling us old?
2: No. Okay, what I'm going to do here, because since you guys are born in the same year... I would have never guessed looking at you two that you were the same age.
4: I don't know who looks younger.
2: Yeah, you could read it to that however you want.
4: Okay. Right. I'm kind of worried.
2: But just to make sure that we're on an even playing field,
3: yes, sir.
2: We're going to go into the world of.
3: Oh, boy.
4: Yeah.
3: I'm dead.
2: However, I'm going to put a little bit of parameter here. I'm going to give you a year of 1985. You've had to play in the NFL after 1985 because I'll put you guys at 13, I think, you know, 13, 14, 15 if you're an NFL.
3: That's started watching in 84.
2: Yeah, you started watching in 84, but there you go. I'm going to go with 85. Jimmy probably started watching out of the womb, but it
3: Jimmy
2: doesn't
3: Jimmy started really watching in 74.
2: Well, no, he may even started watching in 1990, but he went back and watched everything.
3: What did I miss?
4: All that's true.
3: Yeah.
2: You know,
4: all of it.
2: So that's very true. So you, for your answer, they had to have played after 1985 or later. So I'm not looking for anybody from the 60s or 70s. Yeah. Top 10 since 1985. Quarterbacks with the most interceptions in their career. That is the category. Top 10 most interceptions.
3: I don't know if I'm going to win, but I'm going to love some of the names that are going to pop up here.
2: And I will tell you, normally I give you a number, beautifully, there is a tie at number 10. So there are 11 answers on the board.
3: Okay.
2: No tie break needed. You could go with 1, 2, 3, 4. But most interceptions, but you had to play in the NFL after 1985. You could play along at 11690. You could yell at your radio. Simon, because you did such a good job hosting.
3: Thank you.
4: As always.
2: When I was away, the Pop Quiz Top 10, you get to go first.
3: Give me your boy. Give me Brett Favre.
2: Yes, the number one answer.
3: Oh,
2: yes.
3: Okay. I was expecting up there, but not up there.
2: No, the number one answer. This is one of my favorite Brett Favre stats. And people, because, you know, I enjoyed watching Brett Favre, but people were like, but he threw so many interceptions. Yeah. I go, but think about this. He threw, and he had consecutive starts. So he had that record of consecutive starts. That means even in games where he threw interceptions, he did enough good to stay in the next game.
3: Yes, that's right. Not getting him benched.
2: Go ahead, Jimmy.
4: I'm going with volume here. Give me number 13, Dan Marino.
0: What are you looking at over there?
4: A lot of I'm not going to show you the names I put out there. Yeah.
5: Yes,
4: you fooled
5: man.
4: Me, yes, Simon. You fooled
2: Jimmy
4: me.
2: G goes with number 3 on the list. Dan Marino. Yes, you could go with the touchdowns of Brett Favre and Dan Marino on the top of the touchdown. That means you throw the ball a lot. Simon, go ahead.
5: I'm going to go off the board here right away, Sean.
2: Okay.
5: I just, a guy I remember my whole life throwing interceptions.
2: Sure.
5: Loved watching him throw the football, though.
2: Okay.
5: Give me Jeff George.
2: Jeff George.
5: Remember Jeff George, James?
4: I absolutely do. Talent.
6: No.
4: Brain.
6: No.
4: Not there.
5: Okay, my bad.
2: All right. Jeff George.
5: Yeah, I just, whatever. Okay, my bad.
2: That's your Falcons fan coming
5: out. My bad. That's my bad. I don't know why I did that.
2: No. Jeff George. You know what? I don't hate it.
5: Yeah.
2: I don't hate it. Did not make the list.
4: Well, he and Michael Vick were both number 1 overall picks.
5: Settle down, Jimmy. That's not the question.
4: I realize
2: just,
4: that.
2: Just strut flexing, knowledge. Bro.
4: He's
2: just
4: absolutely. Flexing. Yeah. Again, volume.
5: Where did he go to college?
4: He went to Illinois, I believe.
5: Did he?
2: Okay. Oh, I thought you asked Jimmy where he went to college.
4: No. Concordia, not Illinois.
5: Go ahead.
4: Give me again volume, John Elway.
5: Yeah.
2: John Elway.
4: Yes!
2: John Elway, number 9 on the list. Number nine. So Jimmy with a 2-1 lead. Most interceptions you had to have played after 1985 since they were both
5: Give me Peyton.
2: Peyton?
5: Yeah.
4: Volume. He should be there.
5: Yeah.
2: Hey, Gallo. Simon's back in at 2-2. That's number 4 on the list. Okay. So far, Marino, Peyton, Elway, all off the list. 11 names on the board. Pop quiz top 10. Most interceptions in a career.
4: Give me volume again. Give me Philip Rivers.
5: Yeah, I was going
2: Philip
5: there.
2: Philip Rivers.
7: Pretty good. It's pretty good.
2: Tied for number 10.
4: Ooh,
2: right at the
4: nice,
2: bottom.
4: Nice.
2: So Jimmy, getting number 9, getting number 10, number 3. Simon's still sticking with the top of the board with numbers 1 and 4 since 1985. You could yell at your radio or you could text in at 11690.
5: I'm going to double down on the Manning family.
2: Sure.
5: Not Archie, but let's go with Eli.
7: Awesome.
2: Really?
5: Oh, wow. Okay.
2: Eli number 5 on the list.
4: Oh, he is on the list.
2: Yes.
5: Oh, I thought that was a bad sound.
2: Awesome. Yeah, awesome. Okay. Yeah. So, Simon, you've tied it up 3-3. The only wrong answer was your stab in the dark of Jeff George.
5: I should have waited for that one, eh? You probably stack some points.
2: Yeah. I know sometimes you have to try and steal answers from Jimmy. But number 1, 3, 4, 5, 9, and 10, there are two number 10s on this list. It is 3-3. There are 5 names remaining in Pop Quiz Top 10.
5: I'm right here, but I'm only going to use in case of emergency when I have to break glass.
2: Okay. What do we got?
4: Same thing here. I'm breaking this in case of an emergency. Another number 1 overall pick, Jameis Winston.
2: Jameis Winston.
4: Yeah, I don't think he's enough volume. Volume was not on
5: Well, they had the 1 year where he threw 30, right?
2: Yeah.
4: And 30 touchdowns.
2: No. That is wrong. That is wrong. You are wrong. Jimmy with his first wrong answer, 3-3.
5: Jimmy always talks about longevity.
2: Yeah.
5: I was going to say Aaron Rodgers, but like Aaron Rodgers went like years away, like 2 picks.
4: That's true.
5: So I'm not going there.
2: No. You have to be careful when you say names.
5: He's not going with Rodgers.
4: I'm not
5: either.
4: Going with Rodgers.
5: Yeah. I'm going to go Drew Brees.
2: Number 6. So, Simon, you get number 1, and now you're rolling. 4, 5, 6, 7, and 8 are sitting there ready for the taking. Simon is now taking the lead in the Pop Quiz Top 10. Most interceptions in their NFL career. But since these guys were born in 1972, I said they had to have played after 1985 at some point in their career.
4: Give me, I'm going off the board here, Boomer Esiason.
2: Oh, Boomer.
5: First lefty on the board?
4: That's true.
2: What is his son's name?
4: That's a good question.
5: Chris Collinsworth, and what's his son's name?
4: No, this is Boomer Esiason.
5: Oh, Boomer Esiason, sorry.
2: Do you know what Boomer Esiason's son's name?
5: No.
2: No? I'm almost positive it's Gunner.
5: Oh, yeah, it is.
4: I've heard this.
2: It's wrong. It's wrong. It's wrong. Boomer is. Josh, you are correct. Frankie B., you are incorrect, coming in at 11690. Still looking for number 2, 7, 8, and 10.
5: 2, eh?
2: Yes, 2 is still sitting there. Simon, I need a name.
5: I got Tom Brady?
2: Tom Brady.
4: He should be on this list, yes. Volume alone.
7: Yes.
2: Tom Brady tied at number 10 with Philip Rivers. That brings Simon to 5-3 lead. Simon, you need just one more correct answer. There are
5: I have the
2: two,
5: answer.
2: Seven,
5: I have
2: and
5: the winner.
2: Eight.
3: I have
2: Jimmy,
3: the winner.
2: You need to run the table.
0: You better get this right.
2: Maybe you need to seal the deal here.
0: You better get this right.
2: Most interceptions.
4: No pressure. Allez les
0: bleus. Allez les bleus.
2: If Simon beats Jimmy in an NFL category,
0: baby.
2: This could be something special.
4: So I'm being intimidated here.
0: I'm going to dog walk you back all the way to Park Extension.
4: Okay, well, Tom Brady took over for Drew Bledsoe. Give me Drew Bledsoe.
0: Oh, I like that.
4: He's thrown a lot of interceptions.
0: Yeah.
4: Maybe not enough
0: you
4: to be on the top 10.
0: You people are idiots.
4: No. Apparently not.
0: That's the
3: okay, it's a long one, Angel.
4: Okay, yeah, I get it. I was wrong.
3: It's even I'm with people.
0: I'm with you. Yeah, yeah.
4: You people. It's actually me.
0: Yeah.
4: Just singular, not plural.
2: Number 15 on the list.
3: Okay.
2: Number 15. All right. This is for the win.
3: Give me Benjamin Roethlisberger.
4: It could be Benoit, actually.
3: Could
4: but
3: be.
4: It's Benjamin. Yeah.
3: Is it?
0: No.
4: No?
0: No.
3: Wow.
2: Number 12 with 11 names on the list. Ben Roethlisberger is number 12. And the door is open for Jimmy G once again. 5-3 lead for Simon Sligitz. Pop quiz top 10 since 1985. They had to play at least after 1985 to be on this category. So these guys would recognize the names. Most interceptions in their NFL career.
4: Give me the Super Bowl MVP, Joe Flacco.
2: Joe,
3: I like that answer.
2: Flacco,
4: he better be on this
3: I like
4: list.
3: That answer.
6: No.
4: Okay,
2: that is incorrect.
4: He played a lot of games.
3: I'm gonna go off the board. This is my
2: for the win again.
3: This is my Hail Mary, Sean.
2: Sure.
3: Give me Kerry Collins.
4: I don't know the volume is there on that.
2: Collins,
4: the volume. Did he play enough?
8: That's
4: he threw
8: stupid.
4: A lot of picks.
8: You talk like you're smart, but you're stupid.
3: It doesn't look like it's
2: number 19.
3: Oh, okay.
2: I wrote down 20 names. He was number 19. Kerry Collins, most interceptions. Had to have played after 1985. Jimmy G, to stay alive, down 5-3 to Simon Sligitz.
4: He threw a lot of picks with Detroit. Another number one overall pick. Give me Matthew Stafford.
2: Matthew Stafford.
4: Come on, say yes. No?
9: Are you saying boo or
4: is
9: boo
4: that good or bad?
9: Right.
4: Stafford?
9: I was saying boo-erns.
2: I did write 20 names. He is number 20. He is number
4: He's 20. Better than I thought.
3: I'm going to stay on the Rams trend there.
2: Once again, let me just go. Number one is Brett Favre. Number two is available. Number three, Marino. Number four, Peyton Manning. Number five, Eli Manning. Number six, Breeze. 7 and 8 are available. Number 9, John Elway. And a tie for number 10, Philip Rivers and Tom Brady. Simon up 5-3. Just needs one more correct answer here in the pop quiz top 10. Looking at 11-690, Josh got one of them. That is remaining.
3: Okay, I got two stabs at this.
2: You only get one stab.
3: I'm going to write down two names.
2: Sure.
3: I'm going to go with this one. Damn it.
2: Give me a name.
4: I'm scared you're going where I'm going.
3: Go, give me. I have three names here. Give me McNabb.
4: You didn't throw many picks.
2: That is incorrect. Jimmy, to stay alive, you've been going wrong answers here. Let's go.
4: Give me Matt Hasselbeck.
2: Matt Hasselbeck.
3: I like that answer.
2: What is his most famous interception?
3: Against you guys in overtime.
4: We're going to take the ball and we're going to win.
3: We're going to win.
4: Well, he did throw a touchdown pass in overtime. He just went to the other team.
2: No Hasselbeck. No McNabb.
3: Give me Troy Aikman.
2: Troy Aikman.
3: Nah, Jimmy doesn't like that one.
4: I'm not a fan.
3: If Jimmy reacts, I know I won.
2: Yeah. Jimmy?
4: Sticking with the Rams and the Lions, I think that's where Simon was going before. Give me Jared Goff.
2: No. Incorrect.
3: Simon, one more and you get the win. Sam Bradford.
2: That is incorrect.
4: Another number one overall pick.
3: Thank you, Jimmy.
2: Most interceptions had to have played since after 1985.
3: All right, I got one.
2: 2, 7, and 8 remain.
3: I got one.
4: Give me Matt Ryan.
3: Jim Kelly.
2: Incorrect.
4: Jim Kelly's on this list. That's a good answer.
2: No, that is incorrect.
3: I didn't play enough time, but I have him there anyways.
2: Maybe playoff interceptions don't count. Jimmy, you need a correct answer soon or Simon's going to walk away with this.
4: Give me Jake Plummer.
2: No. Incorrect.
3: Give me Phil Sims.
2: Incorrect. Still looking for one of the three remaining answers here.
4: Give me Brad Johnson.
3: No,
4: not enough.
3: Take this seriously, man.
4: Not enough longevity. I know that.
2: Most interceptions.
3: Give me Warren Moon. He threw the ball a lot.
4: Warren Moon. Yeah.
3: Warren Moon.
4: That's a good answer.
0: DJ Khaled in the house.
4: I was going to all the all-time quarterbacks, lots of games played. I forgot about Warren.
2: Congratulations, Simon Sligitz. You just beat Jimmy G, 6'3".
6: Great category.
2: However, yes, you can add to your 6'3 win. You get a couple more guesses without Jimmy.
6: Number what?
2: Warren Moon was 8.
6: Warren Moon was 8.
2: You need number 2 and number 7. You have to think probably a generation before of your most of your answers for both of them.
4: Number 2? You didn't get number 2.
6: Dude, who's number 2? Let's work this out together.
4: Yes, exactly.
6: Okay, so you got to play a lot of football, like everybody on this list. You got to...
2: He might have played in a time where people watched him on the television in the same colors that came out of his eyes. Did anybody get that joke?
6: No.
4: I didn't get that.
6: Is that like
2: who's the only colorblind quarterback that you know?
6: I don't know any.
4: I don't
2: or
4: know.
2: Or maybe he threw so many interceptions. I heard that the rumor was that he was colorblind.
6: That could be it. I have no idea what that is.
4: No. Can you tell us the conference? Although he probably played for more than one team.
2: He did play for more than one team.
4: According to the all-time list since 1985.
6: So go.
2: I don't know if I don't know if this is like one of those urban legends that he was colorblind.
6: Yeah. Okay, I've never heard that.
4: No, I've heard.
2: Or maybe it was just joking because he is number 2 all-time on the interception list.
6: Jim, how are we missing number 2?
2: He was number 1 all-time until Brett Favre came along.
4: Okay. Not Pittsburgh. Not Baltimore. Not Cleveland. Not
6: that can't be Bernie Kosar.
4: Kosar. No, I don't think I have enough longevity.
6: Okay.
4: Not Miami. Not Buffalo.
2: He may have more interceptions.
4: Not
2: than
4: the Patriots. We already went to the Patriots, Brady.
6: Yeah.
4: Jets. Colts.
6: Jets.
4: No, Ken O'Brien didn't last.
6: No, he didn't last long enough.
4: I'm thinking.
6: Brian
4: not
6: Tannehill.
4: Dallas. No.
6: Dallas.
4: Giants. We already went to Eli Manning and Sims.
6: Yeah.
4: You went there.
2: Won the Heisman Trophy.
6: What?
4: Okay. Heisman Trophy. This would be after 1985. So therefore, he played in 1985. That's true.
2: Though his career started after 1985.
6: Career started in 1985 and won a
4: Heisman Trophy. Oh, Vinny Testaverde.
2: Vinny Testaverde.
4: How did I not get that?
6: University of Miami. That's right. That's number 2.
2: Is he colorblind or is that,
6: I don't know.
4: I've heard that rumor that
2: he was colorblind, but it just goes with all the interceptions that he threw.
6: So that was number 2?
2: He threw 8 less interceptions than touchdowns in his career. 275 to 267. And your final clue as we wrap things up for the number 7. Most of his career was before 1985, but he did go after 1985. San Diego Superchargers.
4: Dan Fouts.
2: Dan Fouts.
4: Oh, but you're including his time before 1985.
2: I said the words the way I said them. Congratulations, Simon.
6: You hear that?
4: I heard it.
6: Did you get that part?
2: Thanks, Jimmy.
6: That's the part that resonated with me. Thanks, Jimmy.
4: Where I get trashed.
6: Yeah. I'm going to say one thing. We got a lot of names. Shame on both of us for Vincenzo Testaverde.
4: Yes, I fully agree with that. Should have got that one.
6: University of Miami. I believe national champion, too.
4: No, they lost.
6: They lost?
4: Because he threw 4 interceptions.
6: Remember who he threw the interception to?
4: To Penn State.
6: Who? Good Greek boy.
2: He once threw 35 interceptions in a 15-game season.
6: That's how he rolled, bro.
4: What's the Greek guy's name in Penn State?
6: I'm going to say it was Pete Giftopoulos.
4: Yes, it was. 4 interceptions. Championship game. It was a precursor to his career.
6: There you go.
4: NFL.
6: Hold on, James.
4: Thank you, gentlemen. Simon, give me a pound. I get it. Now you can
6: get a pound.
4: One. Happiness. Hi.
6: Great category.
4: A psychopathic killer. And I said, yeah, but she's so much fun. Jesse Pulcher-Jarvie.

0: Jimmy, are you blushing?
1: I like it. It's really good.
2: There you go. That is Pop Quiz Top 10, a football one. You beat Jimmy G in. You guys both missed Vinny Testaverde, which I just know he was known for.
3: You got your list there again?
2: Yeah, from...
3: Number seven? I just didn't write it down.
2: Dan Fouts.
3: No, Dan Fouts.
2: Right. It was Dan Fouts. So it was Favre, Testaverde, Marino, Manny, Breeze, Fouts, Moon, Elway, Brady, Rivers. You got Roethlisberger at 12. Mm. Ferguson, Grogan, Bledsoe, DeBerg, Craig, Plunkett, Collins, Stafford. I wrote the first 20, and then I was done. And apparently, it is true he was colorblind.
3: Wow. Okay.
2: And I know there was color televisions after 1985. I'm just, you know.
3: I get it.
2: I was trying to help you guys out.
3: Yeah.
2: Apparently, you guys did not know he was colorblind.
3: I did not know he was colorblind. And shame on me for not getting that. Because I was just going long, and Vinny Testaverde played until his late 30s, if I remember.
2: No,
3: I remember he was coming in as a backup.
2: Yeah.
3: Kind of like the role Joe Flacco
2: had.
3: Like
2: you said, what team? I mean, he played for like 12 different teams.
3: I remember
2: Tampa
3: as a,
2: and Jets.
3: That's where I remember as a New York Jet, without question. Good stuff, man.
2: Hey, congratulations.
3: I'm exhausted. So I need to do it tomorrow. Sean, I am mentally drained.
2: Okay. Well, yesterday with Dan on Habs Lunch, you guys were talking whole ball to Jack. I am bulldog.
3: Yes.
2: I didn't agree with something you said.
3: Let's go.
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7: We have slowdowns on the westbound side of the 20, volume starting at Ongrino to Norman. Also delays northbound the Carry from Cutson Loop Road to the top. Eastbound side of the TCAN volume there, Cote d'Ivoire runs through to Stinson on the eastbound Madigan between Longelier and Anjou. For southbound 25, it's a slow drive as well between Yprevost and the tunnel. 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I'm Lauren Glazer from the CJAD 800 Traffic Center.
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0: I was listening. That was your hot topic. You rolled it into Habs Lunch. We'll open up the phone lines. It's Thursday. Simon, do you know what Thursday means? On Habs Lunch, Campbell versus Gallo.
1: Habs your say?
0: Yes.
1: Nice.
0: But it also means...
2: Mailbag. Oh. 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And Campbell versus Gallo will have the answers.
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0: That means your questions and Simon and I will answer. 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
2: Mailbag, your Montreal Canadiens questions. And Campbell versus Gallo will have the answers.
0: So send them in. 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Any question relating to the Montreal Canadiens here on Habs Lunch, anything goes. Looking forward to that. So get your questions ready. If something's been sticking on your mind, you've been having a conversation with your friends, you're trying to get ready for your fantasy pool, and you want to know which Montreal Canadian to take first. Is it Suzuki, or you think Demidov's going to get those? I don't know. You tell me. But, Simon, what was your hot topic yesterday?
3: Tell me what the Bolduc contract will look like.
0: Yeah.
3: And tell me what... Well, it was like a four-part question. Tell me what it's going to look like for both, and tell me what you'd be comfortable with.
0: Yeah,
3: both.
0: You were handing out money yesterday.
3: I was handing out money.
0: You were spending money.
3: It's not my money.
0: I know it's not your money, and you kind of spoke that way, too.
3: Yeah. Well, which... Well, hold on. Let me just try to... I had Bolduc at 3x4.
0: Mm-hmm.
3: And I had Jack Eye at...
0: Like two,
3: 2.25.
0: Or 2-something.
3: Yeah, I think 2.25.
0: You were not putting any more than 2 years in Arbor Jack Eye.
3: Correct. Okay, right? So tell me which one you didn't like.
0: And I understand the... And I was listening to some of the answers coming in, too. You guys were getting some answers, and... I think someone had an 8-year deal at $6 million for Bolduc, and you had the upwards of $4.5 million for Bolduc. I understand where the NHL is going. I understand how economics look. Every new deal, every new summer, the prices are way too high than you can even fathom. You're like, how is this player making this much money? But you and I both know. Salaries is exponential.
3: Mm-hmm.
0: The salary cap goes up. It's about percentage of the cap.
3: Yep.
0: In what world has Bolduc proven to be a $4 million player?
3: I think that's a great question. And I tried, Sean. I tried because I jumped into a conversation on Twitter about it the night before. That's kind of where the question came from. And I found out one of the really good comparables was... Maverick Bourque. Both 3 years in the league. Their first year really didn't count, type of thing. Not that their first year didn't count, but just Maverick Bourque had a 20-goal season last year. Bolduc had the 19-goal season his last year in St. Louis. Fast forward and rewind to last year where he had 12. It was just trying. It's hard for me to find that comparable. I saw that comparable on Twitter. I'm like, yeah, okay. I think it's relatively fair for Maverick Bourque to be that comparable. And he got the 6x5.5. And I'm like, well, I don't know if I want to go for six years with Bolduc. And maybe the 5.5 might be a little bit of a stretch. The kid does have that 20-goal season last year. And that's why I came off that number just a little bit. Those numbers.
0: So there's two things here.
3: Go ahead.
0: And I get why you give the Maverick Bourque comparable. The Maverick Bourque is first year doesn't really count. And he starts with whatever he got, and he gets 20. You see level of progression,
3: right?
0: From 12 goals to 20 goals. Next year, you want 25, right?
3: I would think if you're...
0: Maverick Bourque, also, you look at where he's placed. This guy was probably lower in the lineup, and then he climbs in the lineup, and now a very strong possibility into a top six role, right?
3: Mm-hmm. Mm-hmm.
0: From where he's playing. You play that role, right?
3: Yes. Play center. A little bit of a difference there. Daniel brought that up yesterday.
0: Yeah, but he's also on a team where he's going to be playing top six with the Nashville Predators.
3: Yes.
0: In what world are we creating this? Like, I think that the Canadians down the line would love to see this. And I know with the Blues, he scored 19 in the half season on a second power play.

0: unit. In what world is Zachary Bolduc going to be getting more than 30 seconds power play time? And in what world is he going to be in a top six? The world is injuries. And this is...
1: I don't know about that.
0: This is the big issue here.
1: Mm-hmm.
0: Is last year, if anyone in the top six missed a significant amount of time, yes, Bolduc would have given that opportunity. He started the season with the opportunity to play with the top guys on the top power play unit. And that vanished very quickly. With Demidov, Slafkovský, Suzuki, Caulfield, it's wrapped up. The center ice position, he doesn't play center, that's wrapped up. There's one winger spot available in the top six for Bolduc. We can sit here and debate Bolduc over Newhook, but who's winning that debate today?
1: Newhook.
0: Who's winning it probably next year?
1: Time will tell. I'm not ready there.
0: That's fine.
1: Yeah, because I'm also buying a little bit into the kid's upside, right?
0: No, you could buy into his upside, and his upside was proven when he got the opportunity to play more with the Blues, and he scored his 19 goals.
1: Mm-hmm.
0: There was no opportunity for him to play that role with the Canadiens, and right now, it doesn't. You know, he's going to need an injury. And in a world that Kirby Dach can't get into a top six, in a world that Kirby Dach's not making $4 million, and he's had way more time in the National Hockey League to prove who he is, I don't think I'm ready to give $4 million to Zachary Bolduc. And maybe that's where the line is drawn. His agent's like, well, I want 4-5, 4-2, and the Canadiens came back with 3. And now they're just like, well, we don't have a deal.
1: Well, I asked Daniel this question yesterday. Is for me, Zachary Bolduc can be your least talented top six, meaning Demidov, somebody really good at center, and then if Bolduc's number six on your six, I think that's okay. I also think,
0: but to me, where Newhook is and where Bolduc is right now, now let's watch training camp and all
1: that. Yeah, sure.
0: It's not close.
1: Well, listen, Sean, my biggest complaint with Bolduc and a lot of the feedback yesterday was the too many nights off.
0: Mm-hmm.
1: And I mentioned yesterday my favorite show at TSN 69 is the Delmar Canadiens postgame show.
0: Mm-hmm.
1: And many nights, a lot of the callers were, well, Zachary Bolduc's level of compete today wasn't up to it. Where was Zachary Bolduc in this game? Stretches several games of not scoring goals. So I get that, but I do believe he does have the dynamic, the makeup of being that sixth forward on your top six, or he has a really nice makeup of being a really nice piece. He can be one third of a very, very good third line. Kind of gave the example, like if he was with the Panthers, you know, like you envision that guy, the 17 to 21 goals, knocking people over, a little bit of edge, maybe kill a penalty, maybe find him, you know, 30 seconds on the power play.
0: Yeah.
1: So, look, I think the 3x4 is relatively fair. I am buying into his upside. I think we are going to see a much better version of Zachary Bolduc in this upcoming season. And that's where I went there. And the thing with Maverick Bourque, you're right. There'll be more minutes to play. There'll be more opportunities to score. And I think Daniel said yesterday he does play center. So the center position is going to get a little bit that extra, get a little bit of that extra sauce. So that's why I'm at 3x4, Sean.
0: I think 3 keeps him RFA status. I'm fine with 2 or 3. I think you got to bridge him, and nothing longer than that. At 2 to 3, it's still very much like Dach, because like how many players are in the Canadiens' bottom six that have top six aspirations?
1: Newhook?
0: Well, Newhook's in the top six.
1: Well, yeah, but it's not a lock.
0: But again, he's not. That is a spot that you would probably love to drop a 30-goal score.
1: Yes.
0: Right?
1: So Newhook, Bolduc, realistically, Texier, I think him too, right? Because I look at him a little bit different than the other guys. Like, the other guys can bring another element to their game, whereas Texier, I think, is very much, I'm bringing offense. And
0: I know who he is. He's got the skilled hands, but with limited fourth line or third line time.
1: Yeah, you know?
0: Like, Texier, Bolduc, Dach, all these guys, vision themselves.
1: Josh Anderson, too, might.
0: I think Anderson's...
1: content?
0: Not content, but figured out who he is on this roster.
1: Sure. Fair enough. But a good camp, a couple of goals here and there. You know, plays with pace, put him up there.
0: I think that there's the shooting ability and skill ability to eventually get there. But if you haven't seen it with your organization and the where he was playing down the stretch, you can't just, with what I was watching down the stretch and into the playoffs with Zachary Bolduc, I'm not placing him anywhere near my top six right now.
1: Nowhere near.
0: He has to earn that.
1: I think that's fair.
0: And to me, he doesn't get the $4 million until I know that this guy could score 20 with this club.
1: So what do you got?
0: And the opportunity may only come through injury.
1: What do you got?
0: So I'm like way down near the $3 million range. Like a 2.8, 2.9, 3 million, which is probably why it's taking forever. Because
1: that's where the Habs
0: why
1: are.
0: Why are you paying $4 million to a guy that might only play 9 to 10 minutes a night?
1: Listen, great question. I think maybe if you believe that there is a spot for him. But, Sean, I think you when you have the top four that you have right now not getting overpaid, mm-hmm. you know.
0: Yeah, but that's how you screw your cap over paying people that shouldn't be
1: yeah,
0: overpaid.
1: Yeah, but I don't know if you know, you're at 2.9.
0: I'm not saving,
1: that 1.1 is not going to
0: I'm not saving the money that I saved on Demidov and Hudson and Caulfield and Suzuki to give Bolduc an extra $1 million. I'm saving that money so I can give that $10 million player in free agency $11 million to win free agency. That's where that extra million is going in my mind.
1: I get that.
0: You're going to one day overpay for a player that is not going to be worth 12 or 13, but you need to win a bidding war.
1: Sure.
0: You need to be able to do that. That's what that money's for. That money is not for paying 6th, 7th defensemen $3 million and 4th-line, 3rd-line guys $6 million when they should be $3 million or $4 million. I'm not overpaying my bottom. I'm only overpaying my top guys when is necessary. That's why I'm saving that money.
1: I don't know if $4 million is going to be an overpay for Bolduc. I think that's going to be the going rate on the market. Young player,
0: I say this with all the understandings of what the market is and what you explained.
1: Yeah.
0: My point is Bolduc, I'm still very much like we all are with
1: intrigued.
0: Doc.
1: Yeah.
0: I'm still sitting and waiting to see what it is. And I understand you pay for what you expect it to be, especially coming out of RFA. You don't pay for what you're getting, you're paying. But I didn't see the progression that I was expecting last year. If he showed up with another 19-goal season as a youngster in that role, got the power play time and looked good, even on a second power play unit, I'd be ready. I'd say, I see it. I'm still waiting to see it with Bolduc.
1: Fair.
0: I like him. He's on the team. I like having... I'm a big fan of having players in your bottom six that have the ability to play in the top six. Bolduc is one of those guys.
1: I get it.
0: Doc is... So if you are missing somebody for 2-3 weeks... you have the ability to bring them up. Like I don't like when they put Evans there because in my mind, Evans is that 3-4 center. And then when they put him up, I understand the playoffs, that's the role that they're
1: No, you're calling. Talking that there's guys on the bottom that can be longish term answers in that top six.
0: Perfect example. And this is, you know, a lot of people will go like, well, no, he was never a top six guy. I know he wasn't. But year after year, he put up 20 goals with the Canadiens. Paul Byron was a bottom six guy, penalty killer. You could trust him in any situation. He had offensive flair, but defensive responsibilities. So you put him in your bottom six. Someone in your top six gets hurt. You know you could put Paul Byron for 2.5 weeks to play with skilled players, and he will be okay. That's what I like with Bolduc. But now what needs to happen for Bolduc is when he gets that opportunity for 2 to 3 weeks to play, let's just say it's next to Suzuki and Caulfield because there's an injury in November. And for 2 to 3 weeks, you go, that guy just scored 5 goals and 2 assists in a week and a half. He has chemistry with, welcome to the party.
1: Sure.
0: If I saw that for 2 weeks, he goes back to the third line, you play it around, you know you have that in your back pocket. I'm ready to pay $4 million for a player that I know that can jump up into the top six. But every time with the Canadiens that he was pushed up the lineup, it didn't work. Anytime he was pushed up the lineup, because he was given opportunities.
1: Good opportunities. He was giving power play time.
0: Some, but it was never extended.
1: Remember
0: it was never extended.
1: No, but the first handful of games.
0: Yes, he was.
1: Remember he had a couple of goals on the power play, looking good, finding a little
0: bit of... He scored 3 goals in 3 games because...
1: A little in the bumper spot there, yeah.
0: You know how I remember that?
1: You were calling those games?
0: No. Oh. I started watching The Crave, The Rebuild.
1: Oh, there you go.
0: Season 3 is out.
1: Yes. Season 3, episode 1?
0: Episode 1 and 2.
1: Are you in 1 or 2?
0: I am in 1. I haven't gotten to episode 2 yet.
1: Okay, I'll check that out.
0: But I am in one.
1: Very nice. I'll check that out tonight.
0: And their episode one is about Zachary Bolduc coming to Montreal, growing up, and talking about how he's played one game with the Blues at the Bell Center, and he was getting ready to play at the Bell Center, and he's like, the fans are just on top of you, and now that they're in my corner, this is great. Growing up a Habs fan, they had the photos of him being a kid and being a Habs fan and coming to Montreal. I love the story. And I want Zachary Bolduc to work out in Montreal. I know we're not in a world to prove it. You have to pay and then you get proven because they're gonna pay him. And Simon, I'm just saying I disagree with you, but I probably, if what he's gonna get paid is gonna be much closer to your number than mine.
1: To the four?
0: I think so.
1: I think so too.
0: But I'm just saying I would sit on that.
1: But you're right. There's a holdout here, right? Like they're not holding out because they're agreeing on something.
0: I think the holdout is Habs are offering three and
1: they're looking for four.
0: They're for the 4.5.
1: Yeah.
0: And I think that there's just a number in the middle that will be signed before the golf tournament.
1: Okay. Fair enough. I agree with that.
0: And on Jack Eye, I didn't really disagree with you.
1: 2-2-7.
0: I'm 100% signing Jack Eye. I know you said two, but I understand that the money's going up. But what did, was it 1.8, 1.7? Like what Struble got paid? Yeah, 1.4 for Struble. So I'm kind of looking at Struble money. Maybe a little bit more, but other than that.
1: Yeah, somewhere there.
0: It'd be a little bit more because there's a little bit of difference. I think there's a 1 year age gap, but.
1: I just think with the Jack, I don't think it's going to be a long-term deal. And whether it's 1.75 or 2.25, it's not something you can get out of. And it's not something that's going to cause an issue over the next 18 months when it comes to
0: the salary cap. Yeah, I didn't really disagree. These are, again, I've said it since I came back from summer vacation here on Habs Lunch. These are two deals I'm not really worried about. I don't think the Canadiens will be breaking the bank on them. It's going to get done before training camp. I think they're both going to be part of this team and part of this roster moving forward. The only thing is if they decide to, they can't find a solution, and then you end up trading one RFA for another RFA. Like the Canadiens trade a 23-year-old RFA, Zachary Bolduc, that scored 19 and 15 goals for another guy. That's a 23-year-old RFA. He hasn't signed yet. That scored like 19 and 12. Mm-hmm. And you're just switching off. Maybe that's something that would happen, but I think that's more longer term. It's Thursday. Simon, I've asked you three times. What does Thursday mean?
1: Habs your say.
2: Mailbag, your Montreal Canadiens questions. And Campbell versus Gallo will have the answers.
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0: 514-790-1690. 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You wanted people to put numbers on these contracts.
1: Yes. Listen.
0: A lot of people are worried about Jack Eye, right?
1: I didn't get the worry vibe yesterday. I was just surprised to see how many people wanted to go that 4 or 5 year route with Jack Eye. And my pushback was only, it's too congested. Engstrom and Reinbacher have to play at the expense of Struble, Carrier, or Jack Eye's minutes. You got to get him in there 7, 8, 9, 10, 11, 12 minutes. We all need to know what are the Canadians, or what the Canadians have with this fifth pick overall. It's time. It's four years removed from his NHL draft. So I was not surprised. I really didn't get anybody saying that not to sign either of these players. I was just surprised because of the congestion on the blue line, how many people were willing to go further than 3 years for Jack Eye.
0: Yeah, but if they were going further, were they pushing the number down?
1: No, not really. It came in right around that 2 mark, Sean.
0: Okay.
1: You know, like 2.225, you know.
0: Like 5 years, 10 million,
1: something
0: just kind of do it long term.
1: Yeah.
0: I think, you know, for Jack Eye, the only thing is if you're doing a 2 year, maybe you want to do a 3 year, is 2 year leads them up to free agency. And not like you're going to get a boatload of return, but I do know there are teams that are very interested in the player. And we've heard those rumors about Arbor Jack Eye, and then, you know, teams would come knocking. And teams at this stage of the career probably would give something a little bit more value than a seventh defenseman that plays half the season. And it's funny because going into, I told you I was watching the Crave documentary. Yep. There was a little interview with Arbor Jack Eye and training camp and about Struble and Jack Eye trying to make the team and all the guys, like, you know, and then there's a big moment, Oliver Kapanen makes the team. He walks in to Ken Hughes's office and they're like, hey, congratulations, you're here. But there's just a little thing. Arbor Jack Eye goes, you know, I know it's a battle every single time I'm out there, and my goal is to prove that I can be in the lineup every single night. Well, I'll tell you, Arbor is still fighting that battle. And I know for some Arbor Jack Eye fans, he should be in the lineup every single night. Or maybe it depends on the opponent. Or Struble should be in the lineup every single night. But at 25 years old, Jack Eye is still fighting that battle to be an 84 game defenseman and only out of the lineup because he's injured, not because of lineup choices. And it very possibly could have happened, but once again, I have stated the Canadiens have been very healthy when it comes to the blue line over the last few years.
1: Yes.
0: Barring a couple injuries to Gouley,
1: but
0: for the most part, a very healthy lineup. And for the most part, it takes an injury like to Gouley for Struble and Jack Eye to get in the lineup on a night-in, night-out basis. If not, they go through, oh, it's Struble's turn. It's Jack Eye's turn. It's Engstrom's turn, right? They don't bench them. It's just their turn to sit. So for a 25-year-old defenseman, if there is a return there, maybe. But if you walk him up to free agency, you know, people will sign him if he becomes a free agent in 2 years. But my point with the Canadians not trading Arbor Jack Eye is because they know his value. I believe they absolutely want him on the team. But they also understand that he's not an 84-game defenseman yet. And that's okay.
1: No. Everybody's got their roles on their team. I think if you look at Jack Eye and he's not an 84-game defenseman, but I think you're blessed that you have at least a minimum of four defensemen on the squad that are 84-game guys. And then Alex Carrier, who also is, when playing well, is an 84-game guy. And I think also the coach likes what he gets from Alex Carrier. I wonder how much, Sean, there has to be an element there of the front office thinks Jack Eye is worth this much. And I think the coach thinks he's worth X amount. Because let's be honest, when the coach plays him, he doesn't play him a lot, Sean.
0: No.
1: Like we saw him in the playoffs. We're talking
0: limited.
1: Very limited, you know? Mm-hmm. So I wonder how much of that is like Martin St. Louis or any coach for that matter telling his front office, I like the player, but, you know, six, seven, 8 minutes a game. So what's the value on that guy that's six, seven, 8 minutes, maybe 10 a game? And that's my pushback is you can have a player sit who's a 10-minute a game player at the expense of a former high first round pick. You're not trying to squeeze in a college player, you know, that came off a free agent contract or something along those lines. So the part that I find intriguing is, what is the plan for Jack Eye going forward? Well, if the plan for Jack Eye going forward is anywhere between 7 and 11 minutes a game, man, at that point, I don't know how it plays out for him, because I'm willing to sacrifice 7 to 11 minutes a game of Arbor Jack Eye, or Jaden Struble for that matter, to see what you have with your two young defensemen.
0: It's Mailbag. What's your question when it comes to the Montreal Canadiens? 514-790-1690. Joe's already given us a call. Let's chat with Joe, and then we'll open up the phone lines and text message at 11690 and get to all your questions streaming in. What's up, Joe?
7: How you going, guys?
0: Good, man. Welcome to the show.
7: Thank you so much. Beautiful day.
0: Yeah, it looks great. A little bit better than yesterday. This morning it looked a little gray, but you know, the sun's out and puts a smile
7: on
0: Simon's
7: face.
0: Did you see
7: the photos of the Rogers Center in Toronto?
0: Yeah, it's Simon, you were mentioning me, right?
1: Yeah, that was scary, man. Like, we're talking about, are those the new stands, or are those the ones they brought in for the World Cup? I don't know, but they were done, man. If people were...
0: Well, Rogers Center is different than BMO Field.
1: Oh, I thought it was BMO Field. Sorry, my bad. The footage I saw was the soccer facilities, no?
7: No, I saw Rogers Center.
1: Oh, okay, my bad. Sorry, I thought the view that I got was the soccer field that took a beating yesterday. Mm. How could this baseball stadium take a beating? It's enclosed.
7: You know what? Now that you're saying that, I might be wrong.
0: No, I don't think it's Rogers Center. It's Rogers Stadium.
1: Oh, Rogers. Oh, okay. Yeah.
0: Rogers Stadium.
1: It was outdoor. It was a complete outdoor venue.
0: Yeah, Rogers Stadium. Is that not the tennis?
7: Yeah, that makes more sense. Anyway. When I'm talking about sports and dealing guys and moving on from guys, I always think to myself, do I want to play against him? Like, would I have a problem playing against him? And I would have absolutely no problem playing against Arbor Jack. I like him. I'd love to have him on our team, but especially with the power play we have, I wouldn't mind him playing in the Eastern Conference somewhere getting 10, 15 minutes a game with other teams. So, especially if it means someone like Reinbacher can get an opportunity and we can finally see what we have.
0: Yeah, I guess it's, you know, Simon's been bringing up the idea of the opportunity. And if it's push comes to shove, you rather see Reinbacher give that opportunity. That's why you don't want to sign long term here.
1: Yeah.
0: You don't want to close any doors.
1: Or even, like, you don't know where this deal is going to go, right?
7: But let's face it, Arbor Jack, he's a fan favorite because he does what he does.
0: Yeah.
7: Like, in terms of talents, I mean, there's better on the free agent market on a yearly basis. So I'm not exactly, I get it. He's a deterrent. He can fight, and I'd love to have him. But you know, as long as he knows he's going to be, you know, a perpetual seventh guy and make $2-2.5 million a year. Like, that's, I think that's where he's going to be. And if he wants to test out what's out there, and if he can do better, great. But for me, there's so much bigger fish to fry. I mean, talking about the Bull Duke thing you guys were talking about, I mean, I honestly don't believe we know what we have yet, because we don't have a center to play the second line, so we don't know what the lines even look like outside of the top one. So I'd be very, very careful, you know, not paying a guy like Bull Duke, who has shown he can put up goals and score points, and, you know, he can be a top six guy. There's no question. But I agree that he needs to prove it. But he needs to prove it with a roster that's finalized, and we're not there.
0: Yeah, it's getting close. We'll see what it looks like in training camp. Great to hear from you, Joe.
7: Thank you, guys.
0: There you go.
1: Thanks, Joe.
0: But he's like, there are bigger fish, but these are the new things that are coming up. By the way, it's a concert stadium, the Rogers Stadium. AC/DC coming up in 2 weeks.
1: Oh, so that's not the soccer or the football place?
0: No.
1: Okay,
0: that's
1: good.
0: BMO
1: okay.
0: Field.
1: Oh, that's beautiful. All right. Sorry. My bad.
0: Rogers Stadium is different than Rogers.
1: Got it. Okay.
0: And BMO Field.
1: Yeah, it looked like I didn't even look at the
0: but
1: name.
0: But yes, it is.
1: The images look like, yeah. Bad, though. Wiped out there. Like, luckily nobody.
0: I don't know if AC/DC is going to be there.
1: I think it fits even more the profile of an AC/DC.
0: You got a standing room only.
1: Trash the place.
0: We'll be back. We'll open up the phone lines. You just heard from Joe. We'll hear from you. You have a question around the Montreal Canadiens. It is
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0: 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Habs question coming in from Roberto. Simon?
19: Yes.
0: If Crave comes out with season 4 next year of the Habs, the rebuild, for all the people say it's over, when will it be?
1: The rebuild.
0: Yeah. Do they have to call it the rebuild anymore?
1: At some point, you got to take it down, no?
0: Think so?
1: That's the name of the show. I guess you don't change the name of the show, right? But you can change the name of something like, you know, remember it used to be New Kids on the Block? And then, yeah. Then they grew up and it became what? NKOTB, yeah. Right? Like you got to change it up a little bit.
0: It's the same but different.
1: Yeah.
0: They did make the joke. Caden Gooley took the little snapper and he goes, what do we call it now? The build? Because the rebuild's over. I like the build that. Sounds weird, though.
1: The build. The team. You know, but at some point, you're right. Like, but I guess, listen, when you've done so much branding and you have so much stuff out there that you want to continue to call it the rebuild, but I believe the rebuild is over only because there's like...
0: But is it technically only over until you win the Stanley Cup?
1: Oh, no, I don't think that's how it works.
0: Okay.
1: No, I think the rebuild is over when you have no more pretty much... when your best players are on your squad playing. Mm-hmm. Like there's no more Lane Hutson, there's no Ivan Demidov, and I get there's still prospects like Michael Hage, but they're not coming with the clout that some of these guys came with. You don't have the first pick, first overall, waiting for him to play, you know?
0: Yeah, but this is all process of, like, let's just say the Canadiens go and win the Stanley Cup this year.
1: Yes, sir.
0: Okay, then can I put that in your mind?
1: I'd love to put that in my mind, yes, right
0: would,
1: there.
0: Let would me see. It not be...
1: Is there room downtown for an Alouettes parade and a Habs parade?
0: Sure there is.
1: Okay, fantastic.
0: It would be at different times of the year.
1: That's good. Maybe joint.
0: Okay. But my point being, and why don't we put the Canadian championship for CF Montreal?
1: And throw in the Victoire. But they already had theirs. Victoire, yeah. There's a...
0: Well, yeah.
1: Yeah.
0: So
1: about the rebuild.
0: They win the Stanley Cup.
1: Yes.
0: And you just did 3 seasons of the rebuild.
1: Yeah.
0: And I know it started after first Lafkowski. Wouldn't you want to do another season with the conclusion of the series
1: 1,000%. The cup.
0: Raising the cup, like the final image.
1: Yeah. Yeah.
0: Because they made it to the final 4.
1: In that scenario, the title is golden.
0: Then it's
1: like the rebuild. Please watch this because it's the rebuild. They win a cup. Wait till next season.
0: There's no. Is there going to be a next season? No. If you have a next season, you will call it something else because it has concluded.
1: Yes.
0: But the growth of this team.
1: Yeah.
0: Now, rebuild, it may not be the right term, but the growth of this team, the idea is still to improve on what they did last year. Got a couple talkbacks.
1: Yes, sir.
18: Hey, guys. It's Tristan in Les Coteaux. I was trying to think of a question to ask that wasn't too obvious, so I kind of decided on this. Last year in the playoffs, we saw Newhook, popping in a lot of goals there, and I wanted to know if you guys think that, how much growth is left in Alex Newhook. Was that his ceiling, or can we see even more? Thanks, guys.
0: Thank you very much. I'll start if you want, Simon. I think what you're seeing with Newhook is probably a 50, 55-point guy if he's playing a top-six role. If he's going to get the opportunity with Demidov and whoever. And I know it wasn't with that. I don't know if we want to put player X at center, but right now it's very well could be a Kapanen. But I like the fact that you have a guy that could play center and wing in that top six since you don't have that grade A player. But if you're, and if you look at his prorated numbers because he's hurt last year, you're looking at about a 50-point player, maybe 60 for Newhook if he plays the entire season into top six. I'm okay with that. Is there growth to something more like 70? To me, that might be a little bit much. So I think what you see last year, especially in the playoffs, with what you saw in the regular season, prorated to about a 50-point player, that's what I see Newhook. And then we can get in a debate. Do you think Bolduc could be a 50-point player? I'm waiting on that. But I definitely can see Newhook in a top-six role. Of course, you'd want more, but I think that's what he is.
1: Yeah, and listen, he had a great start to the season last year. He had himself a great playoffs. He plays with pace. He can skate, so that is always going to benefit him. The ceiling, yeah, right there at that 50-point mark, because you got to also think, Sean, like at some point you just can't give everybody these totals like, okay, 50 for Cole, 100 points for Slav, 35 goals for Slav, 100 points for Nick Suzuki, a point-a-game player in Demidov, point-a-game player in Lane Hudson. Whoa, there's not that many points to go around, right? But I think we just saw a little bit of what Alex Newhook can be, and I think if he stays healthy, I think everybody will be very content with his year. And there's also another element, Sean, that Alex Newhook could be excellent at, and it will not get him one goal, it will not get him one assist, and it won't get him 1 point. I think you mentioned your boy before, Paul Byron. I think there's a great role for Alex Newhook to be one of the better penalty killers in the NHL. Yep. Good hockey IQ, great speed, great footwork. And, you know, when you're looking for the growth in Alex Newhook's games, maybe it won't come with a point total, but maybe it will come down just being an anchor on that PK.
0: Another one coming in at 11:06. Rob from Kempville. Hey, Rob. Do you know Kempville?
1: Nope.
0: My uncle lives in Kempville.
1: Is it in Quebec?
0: Nope, Ontario.
1: Okay. There you go.
0: My uncle lives in Kempville.
1: All right.
0: Do you think that Arbour and Bolduc are not signed because they may be part of a trade to Columbus for Marchenko?
1: I guess I think that has to be fair. I think I don't really know, but when you have two players on any team, any organization, and you're into September and they're not signed, I think you'd be foolish to believe that not everything is in play. One, the classic, they just can't get to the point where they can agree on the money. Now, if they can't get to the point where they agree with the money, yeah, then maybe this player will definitely be in play. But I think we'd be foolish to think that that might not be a possibility. I don't think it is, but you have to put it on the table.
0: Yeah, I don't think it is. And then, by the way, if they're signed or unsigned, it's hard to trade unsigned, like two RFAs, yeah, and then you have to sign them, and then maybe they get their deals. But
1: we
0: I don't think
1: Jack and Bolduc.
0: Yeah, but Bolduc and Jack Eye aren't going to win over Marchenko there.
1: Negative. That's,
0: you know, again, yeah, these are trades where people say, "Oh, let's take my fourth line center."
1: Yeah, yeah, and, no, that's the gravy piece is just the throwing in there.
0: Yeah, but I mean, them signing or not signing. Let's see. Are you guys? Let's see. Are you any way concerned that Caulfield's lack of goal production in the playoffs carries over into the start of the regular season, or do you think it was just the style of play change in the playoffs that made it harder for him to score?
1: Come again, Sarjan?
0: Do you think that the lack of scoring from Caulfield, his goal production in the playoffs, will roll into this year's regular season?
1: No, I don't think so, but I'm also... Very big believer that, or realist, that I don't think 50's on the table every year. That's very difficult to do. So I think what might happen is he gets into the season, he's scoring goals, and then we look at the projections, and they're like 40-something or high 30s, and like, well, here's the pushback, and here, you know, he's still struggling from last year's playoffs. No, he's going to score goals. It's not always going to be a 50 spot. And if it's somewhere in the high 30s and low 40s, I'm very content with that. So I don't think what happened in last year's postseason is going to spill over into this season for Cole Caulfield. The kid, I'm not say this in the nicest way. It's all the kid knows how to do.
0: Yeah.
1: It's how it got him from I don't know where in Wisconsin to the University of Wisconsin, like the Lac St. Louis, Wisconsin people. And then he went to the University of Wisconsin, and then he went to the NHL draft, and he went to the NHL. He just knows how to score goals. He rolls out of bed, and he's got himself a 35-goal season. Everything after that is gravy.
0: And a follow-up from Brian.
1: Yes.
0: Do you think the same thing about Suzuki? He hit 100 points. Do you think he has a hangover year where he struggles a bit more production-wise?
1: Yeah, maybe a little bit. Because, again, I think 100 is a magical number.
0: But, like, what if he gets 94 points?
1: Exactly. That's fantastic.
0: Is that a hangover?
1: No. It's just
0: a hangover is 65.
1: Yeah, even less. Yeah, maybe even more so. Like if he gets back.
0: Hangover is
1: like,
0: what Elias Pettersson's going through.
1: Exactly. Well said. Perfectly. So
0: okay.
1: I think those are very prestigious numbers, and they're not numbers you get
0: he
1: on.
0: He gets 88
1: the regular
0: points. That's fine.
1: Yes.
0: I mean,
1: in a perfect world, Sean, here, yeah. let's have fun. In a perfect world, Nick Suzuki gets 85 points. And Mark Scheifele gets 84 points playing second. You know what I mean?
0: Yeah.
1: So when you want this team to get better and you want the Canadiens to get better at that second line center position, there's a likelihood that it will come at the expense of a few minutes for Nick Suzuki, which I think globally is a very good thing because I think Nick Suzuki plays way too much hockey.
0: Two more mailbag questions coming in. Kyle's got a couple. He's from El Bazar.
1: Nice.
0: Who do you think deserves the backup for this season? Are we seriously going to send Fowler to Laval and keep Monty for more goalie drama? From Kyle. That's a very strong possibility.
1: Yeah, you know how you didn't much care for the question because Jack Eye and Bolduc, you're like, it's going to get done.
0: Yeah.
1: Like, I don't care. It's going to be Dobish, and I really honestly do not care who's number two and who goes to Laval. The time for all three of them will be in their lanes eventually. Maybe by Christmas, maybe by Valentine's Day. I don't know, but I know it's Dobish. Care about 2 and 3 who it is.
0: Yeah, I know a lot of people are ready to toss Montebo aside. I'm not ready to do that for that price.
1: Yeah.
0: That what he's proven to do in the NHL. Yes, you'd like to see him look like that in pass, but for a guy like Jakub Dobish, I'm not expecting 65 games. You're going to need a solid backup, and you want Fowler playing every third game or maybe every 2 out of 3 if he plays in Laval. Maybe because it's Laval, you could send him to Laval, let him play his games, call him up when you need him, and Montebo plays, 10 of them because it's a road trip or something. I don't know. There could be a system in place that you do use all three all season long. And his follow-up, which current Habs roster player do you feel is more likely to get traded in a package for a top six player? Is it Gouley? I don't think they're ready to move on from Gouley here.
1: I hope not. I'm a big fan. But if you're looking for substance, you're looking for something in return that's a wow, I don't think any of the top four forwards are in play. I think Noah Dobson is not in play. No way. And I don't think Lane Hudson's in. There's no way he's in play. So, yes, if you're another team and you're looking at the Canadiens, what's left over with quality? Yes, first-round picks, Michael Hage, all those things. But, yeah, Caden Gouley, Mike Matheson, for sure.
0: Bob says, I know that big defensemen take a little bit more time to develop, which could be the case for Arbor, but until we see the true potential getting closer to reaching it, it's going to be difficult to tag a value onto a trade. How about this? Which defenseman in the Habs past can we compare him to? Thinking Lyle Oleline, but I think Arbor is much better skater and passer, which today's hockey is key. What do you guys think? Bob in Montreal. See Lyle Oleline and Arbor similarities? I can see where Bob's talking about here.
1: Yeah, I get that.
0: But again, we talk about the development of Arbor Jacki. Clearly he's developed. Clearly he's grown. We're talking a guy that was not even drafted from where he was to where he is. But at one point when you have an undrafted player that's 25 years old playing in the National Hockey League, then you're going to say that there's more in the tank of growth. Every player will grow through time. If Arbor Jacki is playing in the NHL at 31 years old, I will tell you he's a better player then he would be at 25 if he's playing at 31. So clearly there's going to be growth. But at what point are you talking about Arbor Jacki growing into what? What's the next stage and what's the limit? Does anybody believe Arbor Jacki is a top four defenseman?
1: I do not. On a regular, on
0: the
1: a
0: next step for Arbor Jacki is to prove that he can play in the NHL every single game.
1: I got the spots from
0: maybe Sean. He could do it in another organization.
1: Well, I got the spots from. Do I think Arbor Jacki can be a top four? Yes, I don't think he'll be on a top four for a team that's contending for a playoff spot. I think he's a five or a six. But like I said about Alex Newhook, Arbor Jacki can go, you know, be that guy that they threw out there on the penalty kill. Like and it's hard for me to just say, like, how do you work on, you know, it's a great question for Aaron Ward. How do you work on being a great penalty killer or becoming a better penalty killer? But I think that's another role that Arbor Jacki can take on. If it's here, great. If it's not, going forward in the National Hockey League, because I do believe he's a five or a six, go become a excellent penalty killer.

0: This day in Habs history, don't really have much, not much in Habs history, but in 2021, the NHL, the NHLPA, and the IIHF announced that they had reached an agreement to allow NHL players to participate in the Beijing Olympics in 2022, but that never happened because COVID. So that's what led to, you know, how much fun we had in 2026.
1: I just want to say one thing. Yesterday, the birthdays?
0: Yeah.
1: There must have been like 13 ex-Habs players. You saw the list yesterday?
0: Yes.
1: Daniel Schuer was like an hour. It was like an hour long. It was that one entire segment on Habs birthdays.
0: Jerry Brisson, Jacques Deloria, and Cristobal Huet.
1: I know Cristobal Huet.
0: That's the only one you know?
1: Yeah. You? Jerry.
0: You like the Jerry chants, eh?
1: I like Jerry chants.
0: You like Jerry?
1: And I like the Eddie.
0: Yeah. Gentleman Eddie, by the way.
1: Called yesterday.
0: Texted him. Good afternoon, Sean and Simon. Always a treat listening to your show. I definitely see a 15% increase in points and goals with Alex Newhook. Have a great day.
1: 15. I like that
0: number. Well, I think there's clearly a 15% increase if he's going to play 82 games. He only played half the season last year.
1: That is true.
0: 84 games. Sorry.
1: You got to get used to that, eh?
0: Got to get used to that.
1: Yeah.
0: All right. This is my favorite time.
1: Yes.
0: What page should I write this down on? Three names. Oh, there they are. I'm going to give you three names.
1: Yes, sir.
0: You're going to rank them in order of notoriety.
1: Notoriety.
0: Do you like playing this game?
1: I love playing this game.
0: And they all have birthdays today. Your first name, Charlie Sheen.
1: Oh.
0: What was his name in Major League?
1: Ricky Vaughn. Also loved him in... Oh my gosh. When they were the Regulators. What was the cowboy movie? Sean?
0: Yeah.
1: I forget the name of the young cowboy movie.
0: Young Guns?
1: Young Guns. My goodness gracious. Young cowboy movie. Yes.
0: You mean Young Guns?
1: Yeah. The Regulator.
0: Charlie Sheen.
1: Yeah.
0: All right. Ferdinand Porsche.
1: Okay.
0: And Whitey Bulger.
1: Okay. Is Ferdinand Porsche a boy or girl?
0: I believe it's a boy.
1: Okay. Oh, I've never no idea. Okay, Ferdinand.
0: You could only imagine what Porsche did.
1: Okay, Ferdinand Porsche and
0: Whitey Bulger.
1: Oh wow.
0: So okay. Charlie Sheen, Ferdinand Porsche, and Whitey Bulger.
1: Okay, I have no idea who the Porsche person is. So I'll put them.
0: But you could guess what they did.
1: No, I don't know. Created Porsche.
0: Yes.
1: Oh, that's okay. Hold on a second. That changes everything. I'm going to go with enough people don't know who Whitey Bulger is.
0: Okay.
1: So I will go at number three. Charlie Sheen is an absolute made-for-television train wreck that everybody knows about. Also had the most popular show in America for a couple of years. So I will put Charlie at number two. And at number one, I'll go with the guy that created the Porsche.
0: Okay. It's funny that you were going to be like, I don't know who this is, and then all of a sudden, they're number one.
1: Okay, yeah. Well, yeah, I should have seen that coming, but I was like, okay. I you know, Sean.
0: Hard to rank, though.
1: Yeah, very hard to rank. And, like, you know, you and I, we're at the point in our lives. Like, Sean, many nights, I usually tape or watch Saturday Night Live, usually tape or watch the next day. There are many nights I have no idea who the musical guest is.
0: Yeah.
1: Because I'm old. So I thought, like, maybe this was, like, some type of young pop star that I knew nothing about.
0: Oh.
1: No? Like, Somber, right?
0: You're looking at me.
1: Yeah.
0: With the confusion that I should
1: respond.
0: Okay,
1: so Somber's, like, this tall guy. He's, like, 6'5", Sean, 6'6". He was on SNL.
0: Idea.
1: He was fantastic. So I came in the next day on Saturday, on Sunday in the start. I was like, Pete, play some of this guy. He goes, yeah, Simon, we spoke about it in the summer with John Still and Joey Lies. These guys are awesome. I'm like, oh, I knew nothing about him because I'm in my 50s.
0: Yeah, I know nothing about nothing.
1: All right, fair enough.
0: We'll take a look around the National Hockey League next.
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0: All right, let's talk a little puck as we look around the National Hockey League. A couple news and notes. Robert Thomas, new captain with the St. Louis Blues.
1: Eh?
0: Was he getting traded?
1: Did you guys do like 6 months on Robert Thomas getting traded?
0: Mm-hmm.
1: Not your fault. The hockey community, free agent frenzy, trade frenzy, most likely to get traded. Robert Thomas.
0: Yeah.
1: And now, El Capitan. Sean, you're not giving a guy the captaincy only to trade him, right? So that ship has sailed.
0: It's gone. Over.
1: No, right?
0: It's done.
1: The front office is smart enough to know that we can give this guy the C if there's some deals in place or some phone calls we may make again in September and October, November. So take that off the board.
0: Okay.
1: Good for him. Captain of the St. Louis Blues.
0: And
1: favorite captain of the St. Louis Blues.
0: Favorite captain of the St. Louis Blues.
1: Was Al MacInnis or Chris Pronger the captain?
0: I was going to say Wayne Gretzky.
1: Well done. Was he the captain?
0: I believe they stripped someone of the captaincy and gave it to him.
1: Ouch.
0: I feel like it's something that Pierre Turgeon gets stripped of. Was he on that team?
1: Oh, was Turgeon? No. Was Turgeon on? Was he the captain at that? No, it had to be Pronger or. How would you Google that, Sean?
0: I can find that.
1: I guess
0: right now.
1: Blues captain, St. Louis Blues captain.
0: Let's go back. Oh, you know who was stripped of the captaincy?
1: Bernie Federko.
0: No, former Hab.
1: Former Hab in St. Louis, stripped of the captaincy.
0: Yes.
1: 4D?
0: Ford.
1: No idea.
0: Shane Corson.
1: Oh, wow. Shane Corson.
0: Shane Corson was the captain prior to Wayne Gretzky showing up and handed the captaincy for whatever games. Next year, no captain. Then Chris Pronger took over for 5 years.
1: Okay.
0: Out of my favorite, these are some interesting names.
1: I got Braden Schenn, Ryan O'Reilly, Eric Brewer, David Backes.
0: Yeah.
1: Al MacInnis.
0: Dallas Drake.
1: Chris Pronger. Wayne Gretzky. Scott Stevens. I do not remember the Scott Stevens tenure in St. Louis as a captain. Your boy Brett Hall.
0: Yeah.
1: Garth Butcher. A guy named Barry Gibbs. Not the singers from Australia, but a captain.
0: I love how you're like, how did you look this up? And you looked it up.
1: Yeah, I just punched in Blues captain and something came up very nice and easy with pictures and everything. It's amazing.
0: Yeah.
1: Al Arbor.
0: But what I did remember that Wayne Gretzky was captain and someone was stripped. Now I remember it was Shane Corson. There's your tie to Habs lunch.
1: There you go.
0: And congratulations. Number 15 going to the rafters at the Honda Center in Anaheim.
1: Oh, very nice.
0: Ryan Getzlaff.
1: Oh, I like that player a lot.
0: What's a duck? You're a duck for life.
1: Quack, quack. Great hands, big guy.
0: Yeah.
1: Really good player. Him and Teemu Selänne Corey Perry coming in as young bucks on that championship team. I like that Ducks team. Probably never gets enough credit for being a very, very, very good hockey team.
0: Final hour, Campbell versus Gallo. Simon, we're playing five questions. I'm very happy with my five questions.
1: Okay. I'll be the judge of that.
0: And you'll be doing the judging at 1:20. News of the day coming up next as we keep an eye on our boy, number 3 seed at the U.S. Open. Felix, what's going on, bud? Let's get the break. He's down a break, too. He's got to hold off, get the break back, and then win that second set. He did win the first set.
1: Yeah.
0: News of the day next.
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16: 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In the eye on first down. Rolling to his right, Alexander. Cuts across. He's got Philpott turning up. Touchdown, Montreal!
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17: Found me.
0: All right. Oh, I found you. 30-second spot.

0: final hour, Campbell versus Gallo will play five questions. In about 15 minutes' time, we'll ask the question, who's the league's best quarterback in the CFL? Are those two quarterbacks going head-to-head this Friday night on TSN 690? But first things first, a couple topics, the news of the day, what has dropped today, what is happening. Let's check it out with a rapid fire. And Simon, we are 5 minutes away from the rubber match in the Jays and Guardians season, which is pretty much a must-win for the Jays as they're trying to chase down the Guardians for the wild card. And it's Tanner Beebe versus Jose Soriano on the mound. Beebe 5-14, another opportunity for the Jays to pick up a win and feel better about themselves in the final month of the Major League Baseball season.
1: Massive.

0: buried last Friday. I had them buried on Tuesday. They figure out ways to win, and now if they can get something from their best player for the next 3 weeks, they can be that third and final team in the wildcard spot. I'm absolutely shocked that to get this far, nothing from Vlad, then he went off yesterday. Can this start it, get him going?
1: Is this a turning point for him?
0: You would hope so. I think if you're Blue Jays Nation, that's exactly what you're hoping for, right?
1: Mm-hmm.
0: He looked good yesterday at the plate. He looked comfortable. And look, the ability is there. He carried this team to, you know, a run from winning the World Series last year. He was the best player in the postseason for the Toronto Blue Jays. And you just hope that yesterday was the kickoff of something special. Go on a heater, man. Let's go.
1: Yeah. This is a big one that's going to first pitch in just a couple of minutes. How about last night, you know, flipping around, I told you to watch that soccer game, then
0: yes.
1: Flip the channel around, and if it's late at night, I like having two screens going. I was keeping an eye on my LA Dodgers.
0: Oh, boy.
1: But is the term when you come to Shohei Ohtani. Dave Roberts saying that he's physically compromised right now, trying to figure out where he's at physically as he's ailing. He was 0-for-4 with 4 strikeouts yesterday.
0: Wow, the Golden Sombrero. I did not even see that. And I was watching highlights all night yesterday. Wow. Well, how did
1: I see Dodgers on TV? I got to watch it, right? It's my boy Shohei.
0: Yeah. I guess a little bit too wrapped up in that CF Montreal game. I did not see the Golden Sombrero for Shohei Ohtani.
1: Lost to the Cardinals, and you could see that his swing wasn't the swing that we're used to seeing.
0: Uh-huh.
1: It's not close to optimal.
0: Okay, so shut it down.
1: Everything?
0: Pretty much. Like, what are we doing here? Like, you know, you're at that point where the Alouettes, you're like a win away from clinching a postseason. You want to know what the percentage chance that the Dodgers make the playoffs this year, Sean? Would you like to know what the number is?
1: Sure.
0: It's at 99.9%. Shut it down. That's it. Don't overthink this.
1: You don't care if he doesn't play another game until the playoffs.
0: Well, I care that he plays another game when he's healthy and he's at close to you can be in mid-September, late September as a baseball player. You want to be that healthy. So this is a great squad. They got great pitchers. They got great everything. They're even having some off years from some of their players. So maybe it's time for some of these guys to carry the load. But for Shohei Ohtani, look, you need him as healthy as he can be when you get to that postseason.
1: He hasn't spoken to the media in 2 weeks. Robert says there's enough days in the calendar of the season that we have plenty of time to make whatever decision we need to make to get him out of it and in a better spot.
0: Well, you got to be careful, man, because you want to lock down one of those top two spots right now. The Brewers are at 87 wins, and the Braves are at 83, one more than the Dodgers.

0: That is a little bit of tennis. You know those sounds. Checking it out on TSN 1 right now. Ojeh Aliassime. One set apiece with Khachanov. And we'll see how that goes. If won the first set in tiebreak, lost the second one 3-6, and he's on serve, but down a point as they just started the third set. Big opportunity here at the U.S. Open for Felix Ojeh Aliassime.
1: Massive.
0: A couple of these top guys, a little banged up.
1: Massive,
0: right?
1: massive opportunity. And Sean, I mentioned this with Daniel a couple of days ago when we were talking tennis. Zverev took his opportunity in Ranwithin when there was, you know, one of the big two were missing from the French Open. Guy went in there, Sinner got bounced in the first round, Alcaraz wasn't there. It was go time, now or never. And I'm not saying it's now or never Felix Ojeh Aliassime, but you got Alcaraz coming back in injury, although he looks great. Sinner not at this event here. You know, Zverev is a very good player. So is Medvedev is a very good player. But you know what, Felix? So are you. So let's wrap this up here. You know, struggling in the second set, second round, excuse me. And this is a great opportunity for Felix to get it. And for all these players, because it's going to be a matter of time till we get back to the Australian Open, and it'll be a healthy Sinner and a healthy Alcaraz, and then it's everybody else. And then what do you pick up when these guys are, you know, there? It's going to be the scraps. So great opportunity. For a whole bunch of players, specifically Felix Ojeh Aliassime.
0: And Shapovalov's looking good,
1: yes,
0: too.
1: Yes, right? Let's give him some props. Won yesterday as well. He's on to the third round. Leila Fernandez looked good in her match as well. So they got the big three from Canada still in this tournament. Felix going at it right now, tied 1-1 in set number three on serve 0-0.
2: And this has been the story for both of them. It's been one step forward, two steps back. And you feel that they're starting to get some momentum. It's sort of been a momentumless match, actually.

0: really making Ogilvy seem suffer that point. He was running side to side, sliding into forehands. I actually thought Ogilvy seemed to play great defense, especially on the backhand. He gave it some really high clearance over the net to buy himself some time, but Hachanov just not letting go.
1: But just another example of the way Felix uses his athleticism to defend rather than get on the front foot. And I have to say, this is a real boon for the 30-year-old.
2: Simon.
3: Yes, sir?
2: Wouldn't it be great to be play-by-play and analyst in tennis? Because you don't have to say anything when the play's going on. You only say it
3: But you got to come up with some good stuff when the point is done.
2: Because you're not allowed to, like, speak. Like, I know they put the radio people behind glass there because...
3: And they whisper.
2: And they whisper
3: same
2: while...
3: Same thing with golf.
2: Because this is a TV feed we're picking
3: up. Of course.
2: If there was radio, there would be discussion while the play was going on.
3: Boy,
2: but on TV, they just let you watch and then they speak after.
3: Tough to do. We've been in the car. No, we've spoken about, not together, but we've heard, like, play-by-play tennis, play-by-play in the car.
2: When
3: it's a radio broadcast, whoa.
2: When radio versus TV is... completely different. Yeah. So, not a good start. Break for Hachanov over Ogier.
3: Let's go.
2: Not a big fan of that.
3: No, let's go. You won the first set. Now you're down a break in the third. Come on. Allez les bleus. I just like saying that. Doesn't really mean anything.
2: And lastly, look, this is more on you, Simon.
3: Okay.
2: Yesterday, Dan was asking you about the TSN 690 Fantasy Draft. You're like, they have my number, they have my email. The reason why you got hounded by a text from me the day before and on the air.
3: And Luca.
2: Because when Luca sent out the initial email, you never responded.
3: My bad.
2: So you were contacted.
3: But
2: Luca said, the only people that did not get back to me were Sean and Simon. Everybody else replied to him, said, yes, we're in. So this was not the first order of business.
3: What are we doing? What is Lucas Scott doing here? What are you doing with your silly little emails when you have my cellular and you can text me?
2: No, because it's one email versus 12 texts.
3: Yeah, but when I don't reply, it takes you while you're doing pee-pee.
2: Yeah.
3: Hey, bro, you see the email from Luca? But no, I didn't see that. What? I did see it. I totally forgot it because I got the email when we're on the
2: air. I'm just saying you were being too defensive for someone who had already been in contact and did not respond.
3: Bah, you got my number. You got my number, Campbell. Your boy Scott has my number as well. He could have just texted me. It's tough. I think Monday at 8 o'clock is very difficult for me, but I'm working on somebody to fill in for me.
2: Yeah, no, you and George, you could have, and you'll have your team name. Ministry of Sport.
3: Oh, for sure. It didn't even come to me.
2: Right?
3: Yeah.
2: You guys had a radio show together.
3: Yes, you're right.
2: What a contest.
3: I think that's...
2: Imagine if you lost that contest, you would never have this radio career.
3: I told you the story, right?
2: I know the story.
3: George and I were... It was between George and I for the final spot. George was bright enough to call me because we had mutual friends.
2: Yeah.
3: And he's like, dude...
2: Why don't we just do a show together?
3: Yeah, the guy who finishes in first gets a TV... gets 3 months at the radio school. The guy who finished in second gets nothing, not even a high five.
2: No.
3: And he goes, let's do the show together, win or lose.
2: That's how you guys met?
3: I knew of George just because in ball hockey, he was on the kind of like our arch rivals type of thing, you know, but...
2: Oh, yeah, you're clearly a ball hockey player.
3: I used to play ice hockey too, but this is later on in life, Sean.
2: I know.
3: But yeah, George was smart enough to say, hey, man, win, lose, or draw, let's do the show together. And we did.
2: Ministry of Sports?
3: Yes, sir. Every Sunday. With Jimmy G.
2: Our
3: first producer. Good times.
2: And then when Jimmy wasn't there, I started working Sundays a little bit.
3: Where was Jimmy?
2: I don't know.
3: Did he get the bump to like...
2: Jimmy has been getting the bump for a while.
3: Yeah. They love Jimmy, man.
2: Yeah, he lost today in the Pop Quiz Top 10.
3: Yes, it was magnifique. Magnifique.
2: One of the segments from the Ministry of Sports was called...
3: 5 Questions... 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
2: And probably the longest lasting intro to a segment that has been put together about 19 years ago.
3: That's nuts, man. We're at 19 years, eh, Sean? Good times.

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3: Slow down to the westbound side of the Met. Starting P9 out to the Vicari Interchange. Also delays on the westbound side of the TCAN. We do have a stall on the Illitoort Bridge. Pretty slow now from Ancien Cabotal. Eastbound side of the TCAN delays as well between Gurlias and Stinson on the eastbound side of the Met. We do have more volume now between Longchelier and the Anjou Interchange. 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I'm Lauren Glazer from the CJAD 800 Traffic Center.
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18: Okay, welcome back to Campbell versus Gallo on TSN.
19: Who made that intro?
18: That's Sean. That would have to be. That's the first piece of work you put together, right?
19: And then one of the first pieces of work I put together for okay. you for 5 questions.
18: Another question I want to ask you: the music that you kick off Campbell versus Gallo,
19: yes,
18: and the 1 o'clock the 10 o'clock and the 1 o'clock segment, and also Sean, for those who don't know, was a producer of Tony Marinaro's show, the Montreal Forum, and for Knuckles, and Sean did a lot of the intro. Sean did all the intros.
19: Yes. So I love doing that stuff.
18: You don't have to answer.
19: Okay.
18: Will there be some type of new intro for hockey season 2026, 2027?
19: For Campbell versus Gallo?
18: For Campbell versus Gallo.
19: It's funny, and you know, there's a lot of people are like Gallo and I choose our songs, and there's a process to it. Yesterday, I saw Gallo. I said, look, I don't want to talk work. You're on paternity, but I will tell you, I'm going to put something on your mind. Think of a song. So what we might do is My Way might move. So Walkie Talkie Man used to be the intro.
18: Yes.
19: And then we moved it to 1 o'clock.
18: Yeah.
19: My Way might move to 1 o'clock.
18: And bring something new.
19: Walkie Talkie Man might just go into one of our old school bumpers, like I use Sabotage sometimes, because that was an old song. I still have my bumpers that I use.
18: Got it.
19: They're like nostalgia hits when we play that song. But yes, we are looking for a new song. I may play around with the intro. I may not. I like it. But the new song to start the season has to hit for Gallo and I. Just not sure which one yet.
18: Got it. Okay.
19: Just want to know. I had an idea in my mind, but I have to chase down the idea now.
18: Okay.
19: And I don't want to give anything else. I had an idea in my head. I said that might work because it wants something to mean something to both of us. The My Way by Limp Bizkit meant something. I played for Gallo and he goes, that's exactly, it hit him nostalgia-wise. There's a reason behind it.
18: It's in his wheelhouse, yeah.
19: Some people don't know why the reasons are.
18: Okay.
19: But it's more for us than anybody else. But yes, probably hitting something else than My Way, but it doesn't mean that My Way is not around.
18: Got it.
19: Does that make sense?
18: Yes, sir.
19: All right, five questions. Is that your first question? Do I count up or do I count down?
18: You're going to count down. I'm going
19: to
18: count up.
19: Okay, so I have to go five.
18: Correct.
19: Hold on. What did I? Four, three,
18: two,
19: one.
18: Okay. Oh, you're moving them around. I thought you were just struggling with the counting backwards.
19: No. I'm wondering which question I'm asking in which order.
18: Got it.
19: That's what it is. I like my questions today. For
18: I like one, two, one is a very just generic. Okay. I like my questions too.
19: Who counts up and who counts down and who goes first? You tell me. You have a whole thing.
18: Yes, sir. Well, I count up. You count down. So when it will meet, we all get confused. Play the damn music. We already did. Question number one, Sean.
19: Yes.
18: On the soccer pitch, mm-hmm. Sean Campbell wearing number 10 or whatever number you want.
19: Mm-hmm.
18: Sean Campbell's team goes to penalties.
19: Mm-hmm.
18: Sean Campbell wants to be kicker number one, taker number one, or taker number five?
19: I will tell you one right away.
18: It's the most important one.
19: Because there's a couple reasons.
18: Yes.
19: Okay. One, I was a penalty taker when I played. You know, if I'm going to boost my own...
18: Do it. Do it.
19: I played years.
18: Mm-hmm.
19: Loved the game.
18: Mm-hmm.
19: Never missed in competition, by the way.
18: Nice!
19: We used to, at the end of every practice... Shout out to Mr. Taylor, Coach Taylor.
18: Coach Taylor.
19: Mr. Taylor.
18: I like that.
19: Okay. Coach John Taylor. Coached us for years. At the end of every practice, we do a penalty shootout. Every practice. If you won the penalty shootout, he'd take you to McDonald's and you get a Big Mac.
18: Let's go.
19: I can't tell you how many Big Macs
18: I ate that summer. There you go. Good job. Yeah.
19: The reason I go number one is because of the way that it works.
18: Mm-hmm.
19: And I do the same thing when it comes to NHL. You never put your best shooter three.
18: Mm-hmm. Because you might not get them.
19: You may not get them at number five. Sure. Mm-hmm. So if you want, you could go number three. But if you're telling me my options are one or five, because there's an automatic you are shooting. But I also, as a longtime coach in soccer, is you need to have your fifth shooter may not be your best shooter because your best shooter should go one and your second best shooter should go two.
18: Yep.
19: You need your most carefree kicker at five because all the marbles could be on you at number five.
18: Sure.
19: And there are players that cannot take the pressure.
18: There's players in
19: at no, the highest level. No, I can't do it.
18: Well, you see, they don't go near the coach.
19: You just see it was like, oh, yeah, I get to go. Okay, well, cool. Your most nonchalant, easygoing player has to go at five, but they still have to have the skill to finish it.
18: I don't remember when it was, but it was definitely Portugal.
19: Yeah.
18: And there's a footage of it of Cristiano Ronaldo, and they're looking around, and he just looks at one of the players. You, let's go. You got this. You got this. Get in there. Don't worry about it. You got this. Kid, I can't remember who it was, went up there and scored. So, yeah, some guys stay clear of that, Sean.
19: Okay, so it's funny. I wrote everything in a specific order. I'm changing my order now.
18: Okay.
19: Because of your question.
18: So that was, you said you're going. You're going to one.
19: This is technically four, but this is now moving to five.
18: No problem.
19: All right. Simon.
18: Yes.
19: You're the coach. You're the manager.
18: Yeah.
19: You're in the World Cup final.
18: Yeah.
19: All right.
18: Yeah.
19: And everything's happening, and it goes down to penalties.
18: Everything is happening.
19: But you as a manager get to choose the next shooter. If they score, they win. You have the choice of anyone, anytime. Who do you choose to take this penalty? Anyone, any era, any time, dead or alive, penalty shootout to win the World Cup. It is your choice. Who are you taking?
18: I got two. I'll go 2-1. I'll go two.
19: I want to know who. Okay, so two is the person that
18: two
19: is
18: close, but
19: you're not choosing them.
18: Not choosing him is great because I've seen him miss. Harry Kane.
19: Okay.
18: He's going to go number two. And somebody's going to have to show me the footage where Mbappe's missed the penalty because I still have not seen that footage. So I'm going to go Mbappe at
19: number
18: one.
19: So Harry Kane's like, hey, coach, put it. You're like, hey.
18: Harry, you're great at soccer. Might win a Ballon d'Or. One of the world's greatest goal scorers ever.
19: Beautiful hair.
18: Fantastic. Nice guy.
19: Yeah.
18: Mbappe's goal.
19: So you're saying Mbappe's the Campbell of Pointe Claire soccer?
18: Exactly what I'm saying. Campbell
19: Mbappe
18: is,
19: would have been chock full of Big Macs from Coach John Taylor.
18: Would have been a chubby Mbappe running around for Real Madrid. So I'll say Mbappe going up there.
19: Big Macs, man. You know how to motivate me.
18: Hey, man. That's how you get it done. Hey, yeah. Well, how old were you then?
19: We were 13, 14, 15, 16.
18: Resonates. Yeah, that's what resonates.
19: Sean? We did Cedar Park. I remember every practice. I remember what goal. Never missed.
18: That's nice sound, right?
19: Yeah, I have my spot, too. I have my kick that I like.
18: Wow.
19: Right foot kicker.
18: Yeah.
19: About a foot off the ground.
18: Yeah.
19: and line up like a righty. So I'm standing to the left of the ball, and I'm just kicking the ball straight, but I'm just staring at that one post. The goalie's never going to get
18: it. All right. Yeah. Just hit it. Grip it and rip it.
19: Just grip it and rip it.
18: Very generic question. The most generic of the five.
19: Two, right?
18: Yeah, this is my question number two. Sean, opening night, give me the Habs second line.
19: Habs second line?
18: Yeah.
19: Newhook, Kapanen, Demidov.
18: I'm happy with that. We spoke about that yesterday. Yeah. People got to remember, there's 22 goals in that young man. If he hit a wall, he hit a wall.
19: Too many people are throwing the towel on this guy. Too many people are throwing the towel on Montebo. Too many people are throwing the... like.
18: Hit a wall, man. Damn. That's it. Nah. Hit a wall. NHL's gotten the better of other players.
19: You're good. All right. So question number four, which was previously number five.
18: Yeah.
19: Coach Simon Salikas, you got your headset on?
18: Yeah.
19: All right.
18: Yeah.
19: There was kind of two questions I can I do a 4A and a 4B here?
18: Sure.
19: Okay. This is because I had seven questions and I cut some of them. You're at your own 45-yard line.
18: My own 45? Yeah, okay. Canadian field, American field.
19: American field, American NFL. You're down by five.
18: Yeah.
19: 3 seconds left on the clock.
18: Down by five.
19: Hail Mary situation.
18: Yeah, Hail Mary situation.
19: You look down the sidelines. Your team is full of the greatest quarterbacks of all time.
18: Yeah.
19: Alive, dead, active.
18: You name it.
19: Choose the quarterback that you are throwing into the game for a Hail Mary situation. 2 seconds on the clock before the snap.
18: I'm going to go with two.
19: Well, you only get one.
18: I'll give you 2-1 again.
19: Okay.
18: I'm going to give you Steve Young.
19: Steve Young, Hail Mary. Okay.
18: And then I'm going to go number one, Michael Vick.
19: Michael Vick.
18: And I'll tell you why.
19: Wow. Okay.
18: I just think Michael Vick can continue to buy me time. Look, Aaron Rodgers, I've seen him nail a couple of Hail Marys.
19: Bears fan and you just came out there because the answer is Aaron Rodgers.
18: The thing is this about Aaron Rodgers. If
19: pocket presence, but like nobody else.
18: I get that, but I just kind of feel
19: you want the legs, eh?
18: I get out of the pocket again. Yeah. Get out of the pocket again. Get out of. So
19: if you want, you could take Aaron Rodgers from 2013.
18: Aaron Rodgers 2013.
19: You know when he had
18: was
19: the legs
18: the one against the Cardinals.
19: 2012 maybe even 2014. But I mean, he had the legs back then.
18: Yeah, no, it was. Listen, he was like Johnny.
19: You're allowed
18: Elway
19: to take
18: Young.
19: Anyone you want. Michael Vick. Michael Vick.
18: I'm going to say keep buying time.
19: That came out of nowhere. This the 4B question.
18: Yes. Yes.
19: All right. 2-minute drill for the win. Who's your quarterback?
18: 2-minute drill. Who's Thomas Brady?
19: Okay.
18: Okay. Question number three, Sean.
19: Mm-hmm.
18: Give me the television show you regret watching.
19: Oh, I know.
18: Like you watch and you're like, oh, okay, did I just what did I do with my life here?
19: Yeah.
18: Television show that you regret. It doesn't have to be terrible, but you're like, okay.
19: Is this coming from the conversation the morning show had about Severance?
18: No, I missed that part.
19: Okay.
18: What?
19: Because a movie you tell me regret watching, 100% I have one.
18: Give me the movie if you want, very quickly.
19: Captain Underpants.
18: Captain Underpants.
19: Took my sons to the movies there.
18: Well, that doesn't count if it was a movie more for them.
19: I remember, you know, your two parents.
18: Yeah.
19: And you're like, why did we pay for two adult tickets when one of us could have won?
18: That's
19: here?
18: A great
19: there
18: question.
19: There was no need.
18: That's a great question. Know. Yeah, that's a deep dive into your relationship. Yeah. What are we doing here? Why are we both here?
19: Yeah, so television show.
18: Listen, you could just say it's a television. If I told you to give me your 10 favorite television shows, who's at number 10?
19: You know what? I think it might be Friends.
18: Might be Friends? Okay.
19: It might be Friends.
18: Yeah.
19: Because I wish today, you know, with the people that absolutely love that show, I could just sit there and say, I've never seen it.
18: Yeah.
19: And my life would be just fine.
18: I get that. I get what you're saying, right?
19: I know too many people that absolutely love that. And I've watched it and laughed.
18: Yes, for sure.
19: But I wish I could sit here and say, never watch Friends. And you go, you never watch Friends? Like, that's something I wish I had in my belt.
18: I have that a little bit with Seinfeld.
19: Okay.
18: Like, I've watched many, many episodes, but I've missed episodes. Mm. Like, I can't say that I've watched the show. Because I never ran home to watch it on whenever it was on Thursday night and stuff like that. So I've watched more a little bit here, a little bit there with reruns. Friends is on my house. My daughter's.
19: Yeah, maybe I can go into like True Detective season 2.
18: Yes,
19: because
18: that was with
19: Vince Vaughn. Like it was good.
18: That was not good.
19: But but it's hard because you're comparing it to season 1, which
18: was brilliant,
19: epic television.
18: Yes, you're right. That's a great answer, though.
19: And also True Detective season 1, kind of regret watching it. It's not easy to take.
18: No.
19: It's not easy to take with what they discuss and what happens in there.
18: It's a heavy show.
19: It's a very heavy show.
18: Very heavy show.
19: And I, by the way, I avoid heavy shows sometimes just because I know what those shows make me feel like.
18: You had me at Friends, which I thoroughly enjoyed, but I think True Detective 2, you're right. Vince Vaughn, it was tough.
19: It's not as bad as people think. It's just because
18: it was. I don't think it was very good. Yeah, I don't think it was very good.
19: About land and California and. Like, you know, that show Jeffrey Dahmer and stuff?
18: Yeah.
19: I never watched it because I know in my mind, I'm like, why are we...
18: No interest.
19: Zero interest. That's not an answer. Okay. Yeah. Getting confused here. This is where I go. Question number three.
18: Yeah.
19: NBA Finals.
18: This year?
19: Any year. I don't care.
18: This year's NBA Finals.
19: NBA Finals, you're down by two.
18: Oh, sorry. I thought you wanted to know who I got for the NBA Finals this year. Yeah.
19: You're down by two. Inbound. With about 4 seconds left, maybe 3 seconds left, who are you setting the play up to get the ball to take the three-pointer for the win?
18: A three?
19: Yes, yeah, so you're down by two. I mean, if you want to play, you're going for the tie, Simon, tell me. But
18: you need a three.
19: I told you, I'm going for the win here.
18: My favorite three-point shooter ever. Okay. I just love the way he shoots the ball. And if you have a young child, boy or girl.
19: Jerry McManera from Syracuse.
18: Good for you, Sean. Carmelo Anthony's teammate. I believe he's the coach there now.
19: Yes, he is. I just wanted to
18: He was great. We forget how great he was in that final
19: four. That guy was an insane three-point shooter.
18: Listen, when Melo wasn't going, go to McNamara. Beautiful stroke. Great to teach the young kids. One of my favorite stats in basketball, in sports history, Sean. I think it was 44 points on 11 dribbles. That means he put the ball, and sometimes, you know what happens if you dribble three times in one possession? That's three of your 11 possessions. 44 points, I believe, in 11 dribbles. I always thought it was a treat to watch him shoot. Give me Klay Thompson.
19: Klay Thompson?
18: Love Klay Thompson.
19: Okay. What if it's you're down by one?
18: Down by one, I got a whole bunch I can go to. I'm going to go to the, you know what, never gets enough credit. I'm going to go to the captain. I'm going to go to Kareem Abdul-Jabbar.
19: Oh, yeah. I think I go MJ because you could shoot and drive.
18: Yeah, for sure. Nice. I think you could do that with LeBron as well. Yeah.
19: Your answer is Klay Thompson.
18: Yeah, but if you're asking me for a three, I enjoy him more than I enjoy. So, oh, my God. Felix taking a beating. Sean, he's down 1-5 in the third set.
19: Well, once you're down, you save your energy.
18: Yeah. Serve it out.
19: Serve it out. It's fine. Don't worry about it. Don't even. Let's see. We just put it to the bottom of the net there.
18: Perfect. Wow.
19: Okay, so you've given me Mbappe, Vic, and now Klay Thompson.
18: Klay Thompson.
19: These are interesting choices that you have made that I did not. Yeah, I'm very curious of the next two.
18: All right.
19: Coming up.
18: I'm up.
19: Yeah.
18: Yes.
19: Are we confused?
18: Nope. Usually. But right now, we're not because I know it was my turn. Sean.
19: Yes.
18: Give me Green Bay Packers coach. Give me your least favorite Green Bay Packers head coach.
19: Who's the guy that used to coach the Packers and then he went to Notre Dame and then he was like the villain in the Rudy movie?
18: What?
19: And then he wasn't going to play Rudy. He was a senior. All seniors get to play. No, I'm not going to play him. And he was vilified in the movie and then he ended up because the crowd was chanting
18: his name. I remember the actor.
19: But he coached the Packers and he came to Notre Dame.
18: Lou Holtz. No.
19: And then the Green Bay Packers coach.
18: So the coaches that I know, Vince Lombardi, that's definitely not him, Bart Starr. You're not talking about Mike Holmgren, Mike Sherman, Mike McCarthy, Matt LaFleur, no. Joe Philbin? Joe Philbin in there for a minute? I don't remember. Yeah. Lindy Infante, Forrest Gregg?
19: Okay, so in my era,
18: yeah.
19: You're going through the Packers coaches there?
18: Yeah.
19: Where we have...
18: Who brought you to Chip? Mike Holmgren brought you to Chip?
19: Holmgren, McCarthy.
18: And McCarthy, yeah.
19: Holmgren, McCarthy, and then after that, what are we going from?
18: You got Matt LaFleur.
19: Yeah.
18: Mike Sherman. Ray Rhodes. 8-8. Don't remember Ray Rhodes for a minute.
19: I never liked Sherman.
18: Yeah, okay.
19: We'll go with Mike Sherman. That's my least.
18: Who was the
19: coach? I got a soft spot for McCarthy. Holmgren, of course.
18: I think Mike McCarthy is an excellent football coach.
19: I like LaFleur.
18: Yeah, I like LaFleur too. I know as a Bear fan, I know a lot of
19: people don't like his. He kind of has a little bit of smugness.
18: Yes, 100%. And so does the Bears coach. And
19: yeah, Sherman. Sherman's a guy that all.
18: And so does McVay, and they all do. I like guys that get very creative on offense. Who was the coach on, just on the conversation of coaches, who was that coach that coached Colorado and then came to coach the Alouettes? Remember the guy you went out for lunch with or something, or he wanted you to go out for lunch? Remember he was doing ESPN, and then they hired him in Montreal?
19: Dan Hawkins?
18: Dan Hawkins. Yes.
19: 10.
18: Remember Don Hawkins?
19: He got fired after 5 games.
18: That was wild. Wild. Remember the press conference was wild?
19: Oh, the wild. He put all his coaches up on the table.
18: Wow.
19: He put Dan all Hawkins. Yeah. Dan Hawkins. That press conference was insane.
18: Yeah.
19: So when I saw that press conference, you could see how he could win people over in a, like, I could see how he won.
18: Yeah, fiery, you know, won, down south football coach.
19: He won someone over in an interview. The problem with Dan Hawkins, because he came straight from college, he treated all the players like kids.
18: Yeah.
19: And he did not treat the players like they were professional athletes.
18: Huh.
19: And that did not go over very well.
18: No. Okay.
19: And he needed to be out right away.
18: And he was.
19: All right. Question number 2.
18: Mm.
19: You can see the theme that I have here.
18: I got the theme here. All right.
19: All right.
18: Coaching theme.
19: Stanley Cup Final Game 7.
18: Bump, bump, bump, bump. I know my answer.
19: Penalty shot is called.
18: Yep.
19: You look up and down the bench, Simon.
18: Yeah.
19: And you get to choose whoever you want from any era, any time. Who is taking that penalty shot for you? To win it?
18: Who was that Finnish player that was awesome for like the first part of his career? Like, played for the Stars?
19: Remember, I know exactly who you're talking about.
18: He was just I just remember him being Finnish.
19: Jussi Jokinen.
18: That guy. I'm not going to go there. I'm going to put Wayne on the bench again. He's used to that.
19: Is he your number two or is he number one? You only get one.
18: I'm gonna go Mario, man. If I'm going down, I'm going down with Mario Lemieux. Like, I'm just,
19: I think you have to. Mario, like, I wanna yell Pavel Bure, right? I wanna yell TJ Oshie, right?
18: Yes.
19: I wanna yell
18: Jonathan Toews.
19: These guys, these elite 60, but if you're telling me it's all on the line.
18: It's Mario, man.
19: No one's hooking or clawing him from behind.
18: Yeah, no disrespect to
19: the
18: TJ Oshie.
19: The shot, the ability to look at a goalie and say, I am better than you.
18: But I have a question for you.
19: Yeah.
18: These guys like
19: Mario. This is the only answer I agree with
18: you,
19: by the way.
18: The question is like when you go to Mario.
19: Yeah.
18: And his brilliance. Mm. But are you not better off from somebody maybe from this era? Pavel Datsyuk, who did shootouts more on the regular. Like when Mario did a shootout, everybody, because 5 minutes overtime, he went home after, right?
19: No, but now he's got to do it
18: all the time. So like, I know Mario, I brought this up on the quiz when Peter asked a great performance, a single individual's great performance, and I said Mario scoring power play, shorthanded, 5-on-5, empty net, and a penalty shot.
19: The fact that there was a penalty shot in the game.
18: I don't even know if Mario's good at penalty shots.
19: Mm-hmm. All right, so that was my second. I can't wait for number one.
18: All right, question number 5.
19: Yes.
18: Envision this. You will be absolutely devastated and more crushed getting smoked by Gallo at golf. So envision the feeling. You get off
19: the 18. We were tied after 9 yesterday.
18: So the feeling of after 18, Gallo crushes you.
19: Okay. Like, not beats me, crush me. Because the day he beats me, I'll be upset.
18: Okay. Crushes you.
19: Yeah.
18: Is that feeling worse, or you will enjoy the feeling of beating Sean Starr on a golf course? Because Sean Starr is a lot better than us.
19: But
18: the rivalry is not.
19: Yeah. One, I don't think I can beat Sean Starr.
18: In this perfect world.
19: I don't think like, he would actually have to. Like, it would not be about me
18: winning.
19: It would be about him.
18: A combination of both. He needs to have an off day, clearly.
19: Like, yeah.
18: Yeah.
19: And I do think, like, clearly, I've been golfing with Gallo a lot over the last 3-4 years. I see the improvement of how much better he's getting. He will beat me. Like, we'll be playing one day.
18: Sure.
19: I beat him by 3 strokes yesterday. And usually it's a little bit more, right? Because it's clearly in the wheelhouse that he can do it. He has the skill set. Will I be devastated? I think the elation of beating a Sean Starr, because the impossibility of that, versus Gallo beating me, because I think Gallo will beat me soon enough.
18: Okay. All right.
19: My final one.
18: Final one.
19: Where do you think I'm going?
18: You did soccer.
19: Yep.
18: You did hockey.
19: Yep.
18: You did basketball.
19: Yeah.
18: You did Hail Mary.
19: Yeah.
18: All right, what's left? Golf? I don't know. A putt?
19: 25-foot putt.
18: 25.
19: To win it all. You want to give the tour champion, you want to live Augusta.
18: 25-foot putt.
19: Who's taking the putt? 25-foot putt to win.
18: Nick Taylor.
19: Nick Taylor. Oh, you're going to the Canadian championship.
18: Nick Taylor made one of the greatest putts I've ever seen in my life.
19: They changed the logo of the tournament.
18: That's amazing. It was a great logo. I'm going to go 25-foot putt. Give me President's Cup member Nick Taylor for the win, Sean. Let's go.
19: There's your 5 questions. That was an epic 5 questions.
18: That was great. That was fantastic. Good job. Well done.
19: Best quarterback of the CFL, Nathan Rourke or Davis Alexander? Let's discuss next. Step up in the building.
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24: 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Who the hell is winning this thing?
19: A little shout out to CJ saying he's driving on Papineau with the U-Haul Mercedes-Benz truck. He's just saying, drove right by.
18: Let's go.
19: There you go. Let's go Friday night. I know you're excited. 7:30 kickoff on TSN 690. First of a back-to-back. Al's trying to get back from a loss against the Winnipeg Blue Bombers last week, but back at home. Nathan Rourke versus Davis Alexander for the first time. The TSN panel, Enoch Mwamba, Mil Steele, Davis Sanchez, Dwayne Ford, all weigh in with their thoughts. Who's the best quarterback in the CFL?
25: This Friday, all eyes will be on Nathan Rourke and Davis Alexander as the two best quarterbacks in the CFL get set for two straight battles against each other. So we're going to settle this debate. Who's the best quarterback? And let's start with arm talent. And it's close, but I have to go with Davis Alexander. You gotta look at completion percentage, 72%, and it's just ahead of Nathan, but this man has been on a tear all season long. 24 touchdowns and only two INTs. You gotta recognize that as his talent.
26: Special throw from a special player.
27: He cannot and will not be stopped.
25: But it's not just about the ability to throw at this position. It's also about how you process and make the right reads and decisions. So, who has the better processing? And this one might be a little personal because I have stood on the opposite side of Nathan Rourke on a defense that faced his offense. And he has shredded my defense before, so I know how fast he's able to process defenses, how quick he's able to decide where he wants to go with the ball. And I always talk about Trevor Harris being one of the fastest guys to process defenses and see exactly where he wants to go with the ball, but Nathan Rourke is on another level. He is literally playing chess out there with defenses.
28: You have got to be kidding me.
29: What an incredible play by Nathan Rourke.
25: Both of these guys can also hurt you with their legs, but who has the better mobility? They both can run, and I love what they do to extend plays for their offenses, but I'll have to go with Nathan Rourke. Davis Alexander does not look quite comfortable as he looked when he once first entered the league. He looks like he's still injured a little bit outside of the pocket, but Nathan Rourke, on the other hand, is a beast in the open field. Defenders just seem to not be able to take him down. He breaks tackles continuously. He is a beast in the open field. He's a problem for sure.
29: Rourke can't find a receiver open. Looks like he wants to take off, and he does. And steps over a would-be tackler and picks up a first down.
25: So we've broken down their individual traits, and I give Nathan the slight edge in terms of overall talent. But we pulled our CFL analysts and insiders and asked a simple question. Who's the best QB in the CFL right now? And let's see where they landed.
0: I know that great quarterback play can't always be measured in numbers, but when you look at Montreal's Davis Alexander, he has thrown for the most yards of any quarterback in the CFL. He has thrown for the most touchdowns of any quarterback in the CFL. He has the fewest interceptions of any starting quarterback in the CFL. And he has the highest completion percentage of any quarterback in the CFL. If you are looking for four really important statistical categories to measure quarterbacks by, I'd take those four. Davis Alexander owns them all. That is why he gets my vote as the CFL's best quarterback.
1: Davis Alexander leads the CFL in virtually every meaningful passing category. He is efficient, he's explosive, and he plays a wildly entertaining style of football. Nathan Rourke, meanwhile, has actually played in just 8 games this season. His passing numbers in those games, over 350 yards per. Very impressive. But the other number that can't be ignored is touchdown to interception ratio. For Rourke, just 13-9. For Alexander, a mind-blowing 24-2. And that's why for me, at this point in the season, Davis Alexander is clearly the best quarterback in the CFL.
2: Davis Alexander is having the best year out of any quarterback right now. He may be the MOP, but for me, it's still Nathan Rourke. I think his ceiling is a little bit higher than Davis Alexander right now. So for me, it's Nathan Rourke.
3: No matter what happens early, what happens late, this team in Montreal believes in Davis Alexander, and he has all the physical tools that go with that. For me, there's no question, no doubt, in this season, Davis Alexander is the top quarterback in the CFL.
4: Winning matters for a starting quarterback. It has to be a guy who's going to make plays by distributing the ball to all of the receivers within his attack, using all the weapons at his disposal. It's going to be a guy who's great making plays, whether it goes exactly as it's drawn up or when he has to go off script. And it's going to be a guy who's taken care of the football, but not at the expense of playing it safe. And for that reason, my vote for top quarterback in the Canadian Football League right now goes to Davis Alexander.
25: So Davis may have won the poll, and deservedly so, based off the season he's had thus far. But when these teams go head-to-head, you've got to also consider the quarterback supporting cast. So who has the better weapons? It'll have to go with the Montreal Alouettes. You talk about Tyson Philpott, the season that he's had. Already, he was the first one to 1,000 yards this season, and it was absolutely tough to defend this team because of him. Most of the attention goes straight to him.
27: Now Alexander wanting to throw again. Philpott, end zone, touchdown!
25: Finally, what about the other side of the ball? Who has the better defense? And you probably may think that you want to go with the Montreal Alouettes because of their record, but I'm going with the BC Lions. And you got to look at this team after week 7. This defense has been fantastic. They practically lead the league in all the major categories when you look at a defense. Points allowed, yards per play being 2 of the few. They are dominating. Since week 7, they are top of the league when it comes to that. And it has contributed tremendously on the turnaround that this team has experienced.
29: Lots of time for Harris, but can't find a target. He gets sacked by Lorenzo Molden.
25: So we've compared the two QBs. We've compared the supporting cast, but there's really only one way to settle this debate. And that's on the field. And round 1 kicks off this Friday in Montreal.
19: Ah, nicely done. Enoch Mwamba putting that together with the votes, and everybody but Milt Stegall taking Davis Alexander in that one. How about that?
18: Listen, two great young quarterbacks, man. And not overly similar, Sean, but pretty similar, right? They both get out of the pocket. They both hurt you with their legs. It seems that they're very popular with their teammates as well. So, yeah, looking forward to this, man. This should be a great game tomorrow here on TSN 690.
19: You ready for last bet?
18: Yes, sir.
19: All right, that's coming up next as we wrap things up and get you ready for Melnick in the afternoon.
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5: We're slowing on the east end side of the Tecan Chateau Vaudreuil, running out to a problem towards the end of the Illatorte Bridge. We have more volume east end Tecan, Cudley, Astor to sail around east end Met, again between Longelier and Anjou. Southbound 25 is a busy drive between Bobby and the tunnel. We have delays also on the westbound side of the Met now between VO and the DeCary Interchange. Starting Friday at Farmer Free, get up to $900 off when redeeming up to 500,000 PC Optimum points during the Super Redemption event. 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I'm Lauren Glazer from the CJ8800 Traffic Center.
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23: Campbell versus Gallo, where Gallo defends small players like they're puppies. 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
19: Things not looking good for Felix here at the U.S. Open. Down 2 sets to 1. He won the opening set.
18: Mal.
19: But 7-6, 3-6, 2-6, and possibly break point for Khachanov to start the fourth set. We'll see how this goes. Want to listen in?
18: Yeah, sure.
8: Has he got it? He has.
19: Oh, he gets the break. What a play. And that's tough. Now down a break in the fourth set. Felix Auger-Aliassime.
18: Perfect. I think he had hit a lob there.
19: Yeah.
18: Felix,
19: a drop shot that lobbed over his head.
18: Lobbed over his head. Felix thought that maybe he was going to let it go out, and he let it go. And no, it caught the back line.
19: Okay, Simon. What do you got for last bet?
18: Sean.
19: Yes.
18: Blue Jays, Guardians.
19: Yeah,
18: it's tonight.
19: It's happening right now.
18: Happening right now. 1 o'clock, no?
19: Yeah.
18: Don't look.
19: What are you talking about? I'm looking. I got to win.
18: Okay.
19: Score. End of the second.
18: Okay. Sorry. No score. Perfect. Because I thought it started at 2. My bad.
19: Nope.
18: More runs will be scored in the even innings or the odd innings of this game.
19: All right. Because it's end of the second. We've missed the inning 1 and 2. So this is about innings 3, 4, 5, 6, 7, 8. Give me the even.
18: 9 and maybe more.
19: No, I get it. But give me the even.
18: Even numbers.
19: So that would be 4, 6, and 8.
18: I think we're all aware of what the even numbers are.
19: No, I'll take the odd numbers. I'll take the odd.
18: Sean Campbell, more runs will be scored during the odd numbers of that baseball game.
19: Well, there's more innings. 3, 5, 7, and 9 versus 4, 6, and 8.
18: Taking the chances with the numbers. I totally get that.
19: Okay, I'll take the...
18: What happens goes to extras.
19: That was the weirdest noise ever.
18: Are you going to clip that, eh?
19: Only if I have time. Watch some tennis, watch some baseball this afternoon.
18: Yeah, why not?
19: Then what's on tap tonight? Because we're back together tomorrow.
18: I'm going to watch you tonight. I'm going to take in the rebuild.
19: Okay.
18: On Crave. I'm going to watch one or two episodes. I'm doing a rewatch of Ted Lasso. Okay. I watched the new episode yesterday, so I'm just backing up a little bit watching season 2.
19: My son has hockey, so I'm at the rink. Ariane's going out with her girls. So going to the rink with the little guy.
18: Oh, awesome.
19: I'll be wearing the Baby Bjorn. You know, you strap him in. He's tied to your chest.
18: Okay.
19: And not when did I not,
18: like, like a umpire's chest protector type of thing. Like,
19: yeah, kind
18: of.
19: Yeah, yeah, exactly that. He'll be my chest protector.
18: There you go. No, he will not be your chest protector.
19: No, but he is. He's
18: warm.
19: We went to the doctor.
18: Yes, yes.
19: Big baby.
18: Big baby.
19: 98th percentile in height.
18: Oh, let's go. Let's go.
19: He's a tall boy.
18: What are we doing?
19: I don't know.
18: Got a basketball net hand and get...
19: There's a basketball net in the kitchen.
18: There you go.
19: So we'll see how that
18: goes. Dwight Walton there on the regular working on that on the stroke, on the follow-through.
19: I hear you drive and you play defense.
18: And I play defense.
19: I listen all the time.
18: I know, but I know you would play defense too. You don't want your son anywhere near my shooting.
19: I'm retired from basketball.
18: You can always bring you back.
19: Played a charity game with the Owls and John Rennie.
18: Yeah, yeah.
19: Not John Rennie. At John Rennie.
18: At John Rennie.
19: With John Abbott players and Owls players.
18: Yeah.
19: Hit a three early in the third quarter. Never went back on the court.
18: Didn't have to.
19: I hit the three. I said, sub.
18: I love it. Leave it on top.
19: Leave it on top, man.
18: Yes, sir. What are we doing?
19: Melnick in the afternoon is coming up next with John, Luca, and Joey. Been fun listening to that trio.
18: Yes, it is. I got about a 45-minute commute back to the LV. Looking forward to hearing the boys.
19: Stay tuned.

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21: There is a slowdown in the exit for the 13th southbound.
22: 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Once again, we're...
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Sounds a little bit like Springsteen. Welcome back inside Melnick in the Afternoon on TSN 690. I'm John Still with Joey Elias and Lucas Scott. That is brand new music by Killers frontman Brandon Flowers, his first solo album in more than a decade. Thrasher, coming out just about a week and a half ago. Finally got around to listening to it. Would recommend a little bit of Americana from Brandon Flowers. It's, feels like when guys start to hit kind of the, you know, 40s into their 50s, they start to go back to their roots. Some real kind of throwback rock and roll stuff from the Killers frontman, and yet he still can't stay away from those synthesizers. I'm John Still with Joey Elias and Lucas Scott. Felix Auger-Aliassime on court in New York. Currently down 2-1 to Karen Khachanov. And right now, it does look like Khachanov into the lead in what could be a fourth and deciding set. We'll keep you updated as to what's going on there. Third round action for Felix over at Flushing Meadows. Actually, excuse me, Khachanov up 4-0. This is not looking good for Felix's. As the third seed in this tournament, he's going to have a real rebound here and go on a bit of a run, or his tournament at the U.S. Open is going to come to an end. We have plenty of stuff to get to here on Melnick in the Afternoon on TSN 690. We've got NFC South and AFC West previews in the National Football League. We have also got, of course, Aaron Ward joining us just after 5:05. We have more tiers coming out in The Athletic. We'll see if Canadians fans are going to be as outraged as they were when Corey Prondman dared to suggest a couple of things around your Montreal Canadiens. Nick Suzuki is back in Brossard. Everyone's waiting solely on Juraj Slafkovský. And a bounce back performance.

0: performance from CF Montreal last night in the first leg of the Canadian Championship, as well as some big-time Major League Baseball stuff last night that could have some real impacts in the upcoming wild card race. But my first question to my lovely co-host today is, did you do your homework? Or did the dog eat it? Or did the dog eat it and then poop it out?
1: My homework was done.
0: Your homework was done?
1: Yeah.
0: Were you a good student, Lucas Scott?
1: I don't... In what regard?
0: Well, I think that...
1: Are you saying... I don't know. In general, was I a good student? Yes. Or are you talking about as it pertains to doing the homework from last night?
0: Who cares about the homework from last night? I mean, I'm talking
1: about
0: your...
1: Well, you assigned it. Shouldn't you care about it?
0: I am at best a substitute teacher, somewhat much less than a substitute teacher. And so, no, I have zero authority here. This was just for fun. But I'm talking, yeah, back when you were in school, were you a good student? As the students are getting back into the thick of things in both high school, Cégep, and university.
1: I would like to think so. It's pretty
0: solid.
1: Doesn't
0: sound very convincing at all. I'd like to.
1: Well,
0: think
1: I mean, you'd
0: so,
1: have to
0: says.
1: Ask my, like, you know, my teachers that I had would be able to give you a better assessment.
0: Well, I think you have the ability to look inside yourself. You seem like quite the introspective young man. I'm sure you could.
1: Hence why
0: you could
1: I said
0: evaluate.
1: I think so.
0: Well, I think so isn't exactly resounding. I think so.
1: We have moments. We have moments where we're good, and then moments where when we're not so good. Which is why I say I think so.
0: Okay.
1: I wasn't perfect. I wasn't terrible.
0: Uh-huh.
1: I was somewhere in the middle.
0: All right. Oh, we
2: middle's
0: don't have
2: good.
0: Oh, there we go.
2: Middle's good. You know, I was not, I wasn't very active in the homework back in the day.
0: Yeah.
3: Yeah.
2: Didn't do much of it.
0: Yeah. I was not a good student. I was a good student for what my job is now. So I just kind of lucked into this, but I was a crammer. I would leave everything till the final 48 hours to whatever it is had to get done. And then I would panic and I would sleep deprive myself and somehow walk out of there with either a B or an A. That was kind of Cégep University. A little less high school, because high school, you're just an idiot. I mean, I just tried as hard as I could my final 2 years of high school to be as much of a castaway as humanly possible. Mm. So I don't think... That if you asked my high school teachers, if you asked Miss Avram at Pierrefonds Comprehensive High School, I promise you I was not a good student. That I can guarantee. But I think if you asked some of my university and Cégep professors, they'd be like, hey, we gave him some good grades. We don't know how often he was at class. We don't know these other things. But, you know, he was able to knock out a couple good grades along the way. That's what I think my schooling would have suggested.
2: My teachers would have been like, what does he look like? That's exactly what they would have said. Did he grow a beard? Did he shave his head? What is he doing now? You know, like, I wasn't seeing a lot.
1: In high school as well, or just...
2: Yeah, grade 11 was just... I was absent.
0: Oh, yeah, I'm with you. The worst thing they could have told me, and again, it's nothing on them, it's me being a moron. The worst thing they could have told me is all the grades for Cégep they take from secondary 4, mm-hmm. grade 10. And I was like, so what am I doing? What am I doing here?
2: Yeah.
0: What are we doing here?
2: No, once I got in.
0: And I pushed it.
2: Yeah. Once I got my acceptance to Cégep, which I knew I wasn't, I knew what I wanted to do, and I knew I wasn't going to learn it in a regular school.
0: Yeah.
2: So once I got the acceptance, I was like, okay. See ya.
0: I've come to realize, looking back on things, and maybe this should be better for a therapist couch or something like that, is as soon as someone in a position of authority gave me some level of an excuse to not care as much, I took it. Mm. I took it pretty good. Now, Concordia University professors will not appreciate this, but there was a editor from the Journal de Montréal, I think maybe my third week of my first year of university, maybe my second year. I forget exactly when it was. He came in to our journalism class and he said right off the bat, and this guy spoke flawless English. I was shocked for Journal de Montréal. I was like, wow, the editor of the Journal, c'est un vrai anglophone, c'est. We'll get to some French-English tension a little bit later here in the show. But he came in and he said, I couldn't give less of a bleep about the grade that you get in journalism school. He said, go out and do the work. And I was like, okay. That was all I needed to hear. That was it. I was like, okay, it doesn't matter if I get an A or a B or any of these things. And I have to show that I'm doing extra stuff in terms of a portfolio to get myself hired in other places. And I think that's the reason why I got the job here. Much to the chagrin, I'm sure, with to some of our listeners. 10 years after the fact. But anyways. Luca, did you spend all night last night on Twitter watching the meme-tastic voyage that was
1: Kawhi Leonard?
0: The Kawhi Leonard fallout?
1: I think the funniest thing I saw was that the Clippers... Kawhi costed the Clippers 10 first-round picks.
0: Mm-hmm.
1: The five that were traded to get him and the five that have been revoked or stripped away, I should say,
0: that's right,
1: from what happened. But other than that, yeah, they were funny for sure, no doubt. But I didn't go down as much of a rabbit hole as I thought I was going to.
0: Okay. I think it's a sign of maturing.
1: Because it's just... You know what? I let it come to me. Whatever I see pop up on the feed, pops up on the feed.
0: Mm-hmm.
1: I didn't want to start like typing in, you know, keywords.
0: The algorithm will get you.
1: Exactly.
0: Yeah. I got you.
1: But they were hilarious, I will say. And I see so many people upset. You know, I saw a bit of ESPN this morning. And
0: yeah, we'll get to it. Don't worry. We'll get to it.
1: You know, people thinking Adam Silver let him off the hook.
0: And I think the guy in the control room controlling the sound had to turn it way down to this morning.
1: Yeah.
0: Somewhere in the greater ESPN area, either in New York or out in Bristol, Connecticut. But we'll get to that in just a moment. But I do want to get to what I was doing last night as I came back to the studio. By the way, I made like a little bit of a Canadian Tire run in between. I had to go get a Brita because I drink an obscene amount of water.
1: Mm-hmm.
0: Tad pricey on the Britas.
1: It was like 30 bucks.
0: Well, I got the one that's like a 3-liter one that you put inside of the door, inside of your actual fridge. That and the filter cost me like $100.
1: Whoa.
0: It's unbelievable.
1: Oh, you mean it's in like it's like almost built into the fridge, like you
0: not built in, but you just like slide it into a side of one of your shelves. And I mean, I need that again. I drink a lot of water, but
1: apparently
0: I was like,
1: there's like this.
0: It was like $100. Jesus.
1: There's like this new Brita that maybe it's not a Brita. Maybe it's a different filtering water, whatever company, and they put like Sunny D in the filter. Or the Brita, let's just call it a Brita.
0: Everyone's always got to have some kind of flavoring on the water.
1: No, but no, it's not even about the flavoring. It's
0: really
1: the filtration system is so good that it filtered out all the water from the Brita, from the Sunny D, and it tasted like water. I was like, whoa, that's a game changer right there. I don't know if I'm gonna get that, but that does sound like a game changer to filter out the water from Sunny D. That's crazy. That is crazy.
0: I love the things that other people find are like witchcraft that are not me.
2: I mean,
0: I find that very, very funny. I've never seen that. That sounds insane.
1: Oh, it's like new. It's like new.
0: I don't even know how you could separate, because Sunny D might be the one drink that has the most pungent flavor.
1: That's what I'm
0: where
1: saying.
0: It's an overtaking of all of your senses when you drink Sunny D.
2: I don't think I've ever had a Sunny D.
0: Well, you know what? Your blood sugar will thank you. But last night, I finally made it here in the studio for what turned out to be a damn entertaining game in the first leg of the Canadian Championship. Bachman inside to Larraz. Larraz towards Badwell, picked off by Pereira. Pereira trying to catch Bomber off of his line. It's the goal of the tournament with the weaker left foot from Danny Pereira. What a way to open your CF Montreal account. 50 yards out, he beats Bomber, and Montreal are out to a shock 1-0 lead at BC Place. I've called a lot of CF Montreal goals. That might be the nicest one. Anytime you're at the halfway mark of the pitch and you pick your head up, you see that the goalkeeper's off his line. First of all, you have the confidence and the audacity to take a shot like that on, and then to hit it, again, with his weaker left foot. I mean, that was unbelievable from Danny Pereira, who, again, the transfer window coming to a close yesterday for CF Montreal, but he looks like he might be the best CF Montreal signing in quite some time, the midfielder coming over from Austin. And Montreal, man oh man, we were talking about that 7-1 loss to Miami. I was here doing the game. It made my eyes bleed at times. Man, did they respond last night against the Whitecaps.
1: That was...
0: And that's really all you need if you're CF Montreal, is you needed to show that you give a you-know-what. And that's what they did yesterday. The entire team that was out there, I thought Alexis Sanchez, again, he came on for a cameo for about a half an hour. It was the best he's looked so far, as he's looked like he's kind of found a little bit of his swagger, of his, you know, return back to form here. And he almost had his first in a CF Montreal shirt. Danny Pereira back towards Owusu. Is he onside? The flag hasn't gone up. He squares it to Sanchez, who buries it in the back of the net. And the flag does eventually go up on Prince Owusu, and he is quick to wave off the referee. We'll see if they're going to have a look at this, but it looked much closer than the last time Montreal challenged. He was off by a kneecap. Mm-hmm. By a kneecap. Now, I don't really understand what's going on in the Canadian Premier League. And, of course, I'm biased because I call the games for CF Montreal. And, you know, I would love to be able to call this team playing games in the CONCACAF Champions League. So, you know, I'm biased in all this. And a lot of people that I see on Twitter, whether it be Patrice Bernier, whether it be whoever else who follows the team, they're biased in the way of CF Montreal. First of all, how that referee called that offside, when it was literally, and again, I do mean a kneecap. It was a kneecap offside, essentially, against the Whitecaps. And then on top of that, they were using CPL rules last night, so there's no VAR. You have to challenge the rulings, which I think is just the stupidest rule ever. Challenges, like, you know, just keep the VAR. I don't understand. If the VAR's there, why do you need to challenge it to go to the VAR if the people are already... Anyways... All this to say that there were two challenges for Montreal. They used both of them. They challenged that ruling, and they got the goal taken away from them, and just a few minutes later was the Whitecaps who ended up equalizing. But if you're the CPL, why, and I agree with Patrice Bernier on this point, why would you go and use one of your rules, the two offside challenges, but you're also not using the Arsene Wenger rule, which is what they use for offsides In the CPL, now, for people who don't know the Arsene Wenger rule, it's essentially, you know, your foot, your trailing foot puts the guy onside. It's not the same thing as what it is. So even though maybe his body is ahead of you, because your trailing foot is there, it makes it so that you are onside. It's a new way of doing things. I don't particularly like that either. I think the old offside rule is fine. But why would you have half of the rules that you use in the Canadian Premier League, bring them into the Canadian Championship, but the other half you don't bring in? That's what I don't understand. I think Montreal are hard done by. I think Sebastian Brezza was fantastic. I think there needs to be more of a conversation about Sebastian Brezza maybe being the number one goalkeeper for CF Montreal, although he disagreed with me vehemently post-game, which was very, very funny. Seba and I have a little bit of a back-and-forth little relationship from a few years ago. I didn't try to start any controversy. I was just suggesting, you're playing very well. And the question was directed at Philippe Lafoy, and he went on this long tangent of the club has invested a lot in Thomas Gilliers, and I know what my role is, and blah, blah, blah, blah, blah. And I was like, listen, man, you're 28 years old or 27 years old. This is your prime as a goalkeeper. You got to be able to You got to be wanting to fight to be that guy for CF Montreal. But anyways, Montreal with a great performance against the best team in the Western Conference last night. In the end, just couldn't get it over the line, but they put themselves in a pretty damn good spot going home 2 weeks from yesterday as they get ready to take on the Vancouver Whitecaps and potentially, Luca, advance to their first ever Voyageurs Cup in 5 years.
1: And, John, you mentioned Sebastian Brezza. You could tell that off the gate when he made that save on Brian White, which I thought for sure was going to be a goal. Once he made that save, you knew he was locked in.
0: Mm-hmm.
1: And not only up until, you know, that turning point where they didn't end up scoring to go up 2-0 and it becomes 1-1, it was all Vancouver after that goal. And the saves that he made to keep it at 1-1, I was like, whoa. I was floored. I was like, this is a if they do come away with the result, yes, of course, you know, the goal that Pereira scored is huge, and it's a highlight reel goal, no doubt. But Sebastian Brezza, man of the match to me, without question, because that game could have gotten really out of hand if not for his heroics in the final, let's say, 13 minutes of the game, because there was about, 7 minutes of injury time added on?
0: Yeah, he had himself a little kick save and a beauty the end. And look, he got himself some plaudits from his manager post-game.
3: As from the beginning of the season.
0: Or excuse me, sorry, that was Sebastian Brezza. Yeah. So I get why Daniel Scheer mislabeled that, because again, my question was towards Philippe Lafoy, but I think, Sebastian wanted to kibosh this pretty good, me trying to start some goaltending controversy. And I don't think I'm starting anything. I think his play has started a goaltending controversy, but here is Sebastian Brezza beating his manager to my question last night.
3: As from the beginning of the season, the project has been, and the way he's performed has been, Thomas has been the starter. And I think if I put my coaching hat on, or my sporting director hat on, when you invest a lot of money and you invest a lot of time in a player, especially a talented player like Thomas with his age, sometimes it's not the best to shake things up and have him feel the fire beneath him. Maybe you need to keep him calm and go with the things that have been going on.
0: Okay, listen, it's very diplomatic from Sebastian Brezza. He's 6'6", he's 27 years old, he's playing the best football of his life. If not now, then when? And so I'd like to see him at some point get a chance for Montreal in between the sticks. But look, he decided to go diplomatic, very political, very mature last night. But I do think that he deserves more of a shout and more game time for CF Montreal. As they responded, they gave their fans something to cheer for last night as they got a 1-1 draw over the Vancouver Whitecaps. Montreal back in action on Saturday, taking on the Philadelphia Union. Montreal got in apparently this morning per Maxime Truman from Dans les Coulisses at around 7 a.m. So, boys are going to be up against it in a big way on Saturday in Philadelphia.
1: And don't we have an opportunity to see an all-Quebec final between the Supra and what a game and what a story that would be if CF Montreal took on the Supra in the Voyageur Cup.
0: Yeah. I'd be here for it. I still think it's going to be very difficult for Montreal, but they showed that they're up for it against the Whitecaps, and that's really all you could want if you're a CF Montreal fan, considering the humiliation they suffered at the hands of Inter Miami. Again, we've got Aaron Ward coming up. We've got NFC South and AFC West previews. We are going to get to Joey and Luca's homework that was done. By the way, we didn't ask if Joey did the homework. I believe it was just Luca who said that he had done the homework. And I didn't ask the bad student if he had actually accomplished the task.
2: It was accomplished.
0: Ah, there we go. We got
2: a little help, though.
0: Oh.
2: With my friend Jean.
0: Jean?
2: Yeah.
0: What about Guy?
2: They were both there.
0: What about Guy and Jean?
2: They were both there.
0: Okay, just making sure.
2: Just to make sure that everybody understands, not completely in my right mind when I made this list.
0: That's good. That's what we want.
2: All right.
0: We need it to be a little bit out there, as unfortunately, Felix Auger-Aliassime out at the third round of the U.S. Open, as Karen Khachanov beating him in four sets. And
2: he looked bad in that final set. He wasn't even you're going to hear that he had an injury because he wasn't moving.
0: I think he got beat 6-0.
2: 6-2
0: in that final set.
2: But he wasn't like on the returns, he wasn't moving the way he usually does, and I think you're going to hear something about my hip, my knee was bad, my back was bad.
0: There we go.
2: But either way, not great.
0: Maybe you can go see the masseuse that I saw this morning. Maybe. We'll get to that a little bit later on here on Melnick in the Afternoon on TSN 690. But coming up next, we're going to get to all of the fallout from the news that we broke yesterday as Kawhi Leonard on his way to Toronto without a scratch. And people are pissed. We'll get to that next here on Melnick in the Afternoon on TSN 690. Pair of tickets to give away again to go see the Australian Pink Floyd band as well at Place Belle.

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2: We're seeing delays on the westbound side of the Met now. The volume starts at VO out to the DeCary Interchange. Also delays eastbound TCAN before Chateau Vaudreuil runs out to the end of the Illatorte Bridge. More volume between Côte-de-l'Est and Saint-Laurent eastbound Met again between L'Angelier and Anjou. Southbound 25 is busy. Prévost to the tunnel. We do have delays also northbound the DeCary, Sherbrooke up to the top. Southbound the DeCary delays as well from the top to Van Horn. This week in Adonis, beef Spencer steak is only $12.99 a pound or $28.64 a kilo. Details at adonis.ca. I'm Lauren Glazer from the CJAD 800 Traffic Center.
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0: Welcome back inside Melnick in the Afternoon on TSN 690. I'm John Still with Joey Elias and Lucas Scott. They're calling it a once-in-a-century storm that hit the GTA last night. Saw some videos of like a couch going off of someone's balcony. Could have been some real injuries there. So glad to hear. I believe there's been no fatalities out there. Also, I believe there's still a couple thousand people who are without water. Saw there was lots of trees felled as well. One of those snap crazy weather events that we see all the time. Seemed like kind of that one that happened. Remember, what is that? Is that 4 years now? 4 years ago now in Girard Park? It just like took out like four trees or something like that. Now, in fairness, that was just one small section of this city. It felt like Toronto got pretty walloped last night.
1: See that Don Valley Parkway? They had to shut down the Don Valley because that flooded.
0: Oh, yeah?
1: Yeah, like just out of nowhere.
0: Now, what I will say, that is going to make me sound like an asshole, but whatever, is I don't want to mitigate some of the damage that people will have to pay in terms of their cars and things like that, damage to your homes. I mean, that is not easy, especially for a very expensive city like Toronto. But can we hold off the news organizations from talking about people having to be rescued out of their cars? And then I see people getting out of their cars and the water's up to just over their kneecaps. I mean, I don't know if you know, but the whole country of Nepal got swept away like a week ago. So, you know, rescued from their cars. I'll also count CP24 and the other news organizations out there. Yes, I'm glad no one was injured. It's very, very good. But yes, there are degrees to these things here on Melnick in the Afternoon on TSN 690. Hope that you are safe if you're one of our listeners out in Toronto as well. As, that did not look like a particularly fun night at the office for the people in the GTA. I'm John Still with Joey Elias and Lucas Scott. We've got some Montreal Canadiens talk coming up in just a little bit. John, happy ending, LOL, on the masseuse that I saw this morning. Or should I say the masseur? Go ahead, Lucas Scott. Go ahead, giggle your little heart out.
2: What are you talking about?
0: No, what am I talking about? There are cameras
2: sent
0: in here.
2: Whoever sent that text in, I mean, geez.
0: Go on, John. Tell us the story of the masseuse you saw today. So it's been probably about 10 years since I've gone to get a massage.
2: That's a long time.
0: Yeah.
1: I've never had one.
0: Never had a massage? Really? Joe, you should go.
1: Never.
0: You should go. I feel amazing.
2: Only went once.
0: I feel amazing today.
1: Yeah.
0: I do kind of have a little bit of the George Costanza thing where it's just like, you know, when a man is giving me a massage, I'm like, well, what's going on here? And it was more the fact that I had left it kind of blank when I had booked the massage online. I said, any therapist. And then it was this guy, Ryan, who did the massage for me. And immediately I told my buddy about it, who recommended me to go to the place. He was like, what? What do you do? It was actually very, very funny. But it was, I feel great. I feel fantastic. There is no masseuse story, although it was very much George Costanza in Seinfeld.
2: Were you like one of those, are you one of those like, you know, massage, I guess, would you say patients?
0: Patients?
2: I don't know.
0: Like clients?
2: Clients, sure. Yeah, clients. Do you be making like noises all the time?
0: No, like, no. That's crazy. That's craziness. No, I would never do that. No. Let's just say it's not. I am not Novak Djokovic at the U.S. Open when I'm getting a massage. That's nuts. Although, you know, like I have very tight calves. Like when my calves started getting massaged, I was like, ah, there was like that little like that feeling of wanting to make like some kind of like, oh, my God, what the hell's going on? But I didn't. No, I kept it together.
1: See, when you get
0: that's
1: to my
0: craziness.
1: Age. When you get to
0: making
1: my age.
0: Noises while getting a massage, Lucas Scott, what have these poor masseuses done to you?
1: Can I just say,
0: Lucas, like,
1: those noises. Woo! Listen, those noises at my age, you make those without a massage.
2: There you go.
1: You make them getting off a couch. You know, if you don't, tip over while tying your shoes, you make another noise. Everything's a noise at 50.
2: But some people make noises. That's why.
0: Yeah.
2: That's why I thought I would ask.
1: See, did you do it the one time you went?
2: No, I was silent.
1: You see, now I want to go.
2: I fell asleep while I was getting massage.
0: Yeah, it was nice, like almost from like a mental relaxation thing, because there was my brain couldn't, like, I'm an overthinker, like I can't turn my brain off. That's why I struggle sleeping and stuff. So it's like I'm getting a massage for like an hour and I'm able to not pay attention to anything. It was just like, ah, okay. Just the mind went black. What is happening?
1: I don't know.
0: Luke has lost his mind.
2: Someone on the text board, I can't read it, but it's so funny.
1: Oh,
0: okay. Oh yeah?
2: I'm crying right now.
1: Yeah, yeah.
0: Okay.
1: Got the
0: what
1: tears
0: do we got?
1: Coming down his face.
2: It's so funny.
0: Is this the Brita filtering vodka? I must not have that. The same things on the... This is what... Okay, yes, exactly. That's what it is from Seinfeld, is George Costanza is getting a... He's getting a massage from what seems like a very burly, like, Swedish man. And he goes afterwards to Jerry Seinfeld, and he's like, I think it moved.
1: Yeah.
0: Yeah. You clearly haven't seen that episode of Seinfeld, Luca.
2: I have not.
0: You got to check it out. It's hilarious. So everything outside of the moving of anything, the massage was very nice. It was lovely.
1: You're still not selling me on it. I don't like people I don't know touching me.
0: Yeah, but it's more like you're almost being like borderline like assaulted while it's happening. Yeah,
1: oh, much
0: it's,
1: better. Much
0: no,
1: better.
0: No, but you're but assaulted in a nice way.
1: That's why I ride
0: it's
1: the
0: not
1: bus.
0: Like you're like intimately being like touched or anything like that. It's like people are like working over your body, make sure that, you know, you got a little bit of tension in your shoulders or something like that. They're trying to work that out of you.
1: Yeah, no.
0: All right, fine.
1: I feel that way. Like people do that to me on the subway. Like they bump into me and stuff and I'm like, "No, don't." Please don't touch me.
0: Things have gotten out of control. We also got this one in from, in terms of the Brita filter I brought out. Want a game changer? Check out filtering vodka through the Brita filter. Very interesting. What?
1: Mm. Why?
2: Also, it wasn't a Brita that I was talking about. It was a Ninja HydroSense.
1: Oh, yeah. I've seen those ads.
0: I have no idea what that is.
1: Yeah, it's another brand that has
2: filtration
1: a better system. Filtration than... anything out there with filtration system. That's their adverts. I said adverts, I know.
0: It's fine. You're a lovely British man.
1: Yeah, I don't know what happened there for a second.
0: John, masseuse equals rub and tug. Massage therapist equals a real massage. Okay, again, I don't know the rules of the massage. This is the first massage I had in about 10 years. But now I know. You're filling me in as to what's going on here on Melnick in the Afternoon. On TSN 690. I can't wait for Luca to actually watch the Seinfeld episode when he gets back.
2: I don't know if
0: because I didn't know what he was laughing about. I thought that everyone knew that was the part of it that was.
2: No, I've never seen that.
0: Oh,
2: no.
0: So funny. A man who has gotten quite a few massages over the years because he refuses to play basketball. That is Kawhi Leonard. Jeez. That's why they pay me the big bucks. What a transition. But
1: Segway,
0: Kawhi Leonard. He's ordered to pay $700,000, and that is all he has to pay back. Again, Steve Ballmer and a few executives from the Clippers, they have to be suspended for about a year. And then you have Kawhi Leonard, who is getting off pretty much scot-free here, per Brian Windhorst this morning on ESPN. He was on Get Up.
3: Let's also say that Kawhi Leonard isn't unmitigated winner in this. I would advise him not to use the words integrity and respect anymore. I would take those words out of his vocabulary. But he's a humongous winner in this. He collected tens of millions of dollars in endorsement deals, which are not permitted by the NBA, and he was fined $700,000 in restitution. It's the greatest investment you could ever make. It's better than a Ponzi scheme that the Aspiration guy was running, I'll tell you that, because, you know, this was a great deal for him. Now he's very likely going to get traded to Toronto, where Greeny, he's going to get a contract extension in the tens of millions. He's going to profit from this enormously. And my guess is, on opening night, the Toronto Raptors fans will cheer him because he won them a championship. He can't get on the plane to Toronto fast enough.
0: This is going to be quite, first of all, I would agree with everything Brian Windhorst said there. Ponzi scheme, yes, because and not just that, a Ponzi scheme with no apology, because again, this was one of the most breathtakingly least self-aware statements I've ever seen put out there. Ever by Kawhi Leonard last night. Quote, integrity and respect for this game are fundamental to who I am. I accept full responsibility for lapses in judgment by people within my inner circle. I regret the distraction the situation has caused the fans and my family, and I don't have enough of a heart or enough time to go through the rest of this. But that should tell you everything you need to know about how much of a BS statement this was from Kawhi Leonard. Look, he's going to get cheered in Toronto. There's no doubt about that. If they're able to go on a bit of a run this year, if he's somehow able to find a way to get healthy for the first time in about three or four seasons, consistently healthy and plays what? I mean, he's still going to do the load management, but if he plays 60 games or whatever it is.
1: Yeah.
0: But no suspension, no nothing. This is my challenge is, will the Toronto media who cover the Raptors, will they have the cojones to hold his feet to the fire? That will be the question for me that I will be very interested to see. You know, the Michael Granges of the world, the Mitch Bannons who cover the Blue Jays as well as the Raptors for The Athletic. Those are the people that I'm signaling out a call to because, of course, Steve Simmons, who at times is very good, at times very much annoys me, he essentially went and said, Kawhi's our dirtbag now. And you're like, okay, well, it's very clear where you're posturing on all this when it comes to the entirety of this. But, again, the fact that he seems like he's going to get out scot-free and he can't get away scot-free with just that statement. That's the thing that will drive me nuts is someone has got to be able, the first time he steps in front of a microphone in Toronto, someone's got to be able to go out there and say, dude, what the you know what?
1: Mm-hmm. No one's going to do it. Because by the time he shows up in Toronto to face the media, everything's going to be forgotten by then by Toronto media.
0: No
1: Absolutely.
0: Way. No way.
1: They're just going to be happy that he's there, that the trade finally went through because they've all been sitting there for like the last 4 months going, is it going to happen? Is it not going to happen?
0: Well, then they're shills and they should all be contracted by the team. The team should be paying their salaries if that's the way
1: those are
0: that
1: be,
0: they respond to that.
1: That's going to be the majority of the questions. How happy are you to finally be in Toronto, Kawhi? You know, that's going to be, they're going to skirt around the issue. Nobody's just going to come out and be like, so, how's your integrity, man? You know, how's that, how's all that payola, you know, filling up your pockets and your coffers? How's that integrity?
0: My one question would be if I were in Toronto, it would literally be as simple as this. Kawhi, why are you accepting full responsibility for lapses in judgment by people within your inner circle? Why are you accepting full responsibility for lapses in judgment from other people? That would be it.
2: Well,
0: that would
2: maybe be that for would be trusting for trusting those people to make those, you know, for making those decisions. I do think that he'll get pressed about it in his opening press conference, but outside of that, I don't. I like outside of the initial conversations that he'll have with the press about it, I don't think it'll linger on.
1: You know who will ask it at the opening press conference? The American media. That will show
0: for
1: up
0: sure. Probably,
1: in Toronto.
0: For sure. Yeah.
1: Yes.
0: And again, I'm not saying that I think this is the NBA dropping the ball. I don't think this should last for months on end. That's not what I'm saying. There's no. I don't think you should berate this man just because the NBA fumbled kind of generationally this investigation or this punishment on Kawhi Leonard after this. It's not Kawhi's fault. Now, what is Kawhi's fault is getting $28 million from a tree company for not doing anything. That is absolutely Kawhi's fault, even though it's the responsibility of others in his inner circle.
1: But if you had integrity, would you not give some of that money back? The one, you know, the let's say $22 million you didn't spend?
0: Well, what do you mean integrity? If I, you know, if I rob a bank and the police don't make me return the money and I go to jail for 10 years, but I keep the money, I'm pretty cool with that.
1: Yeah, but then
0: it's up to the courts. It's up to the people
1: That's not the definition of integrity.
0: Well, I mean,
1: you know, integrity means you have the gall to say, you know what, I messed up, and this is my onus, and I'm going to give back what I stole. That's integrity. Going to prison and keeping the money, there's nothing about that that reeks integrity. Zero.
0: I'd do it.
2: Who do you believe?
1: That means you have zero integrity. That's what you're telling
0: but
1: people.
0: But it's also, in fairness, I also, you know, it would be different because it would be like, if I'm talking about my salary, it would be like me robbing a bank for $2,000 and then me not giving back the $2,000. That's different because Kawhi Leonard is, again, in his career earnings, the $28 million is what, you know, half a season?
1: Yeah.
0: Like, what is that for a guy? And not just that, a guy who's going to get a massive contract extension from the Raptors. Here's Stephen A. Smith this morning on First Take, someone I usually disagree with, but I am in total agreement with here.
4: The trade, as far as I'm concerned, with Toronto should be voided. He shouldn't be allowed to go to Toronto. He should be stuck right there with the Clippers. There should be a press conference where he actually has to answer questions, because we know that's an exercise in cruelty aimed at him, because the man don't like to talk, okay? You should make him stand up rather than issue a statement and go hiding like a wuss when you do something like this. As far as I'm concerned, the punishment for Kawhi Leonard should be very, very simple. He should be suspended a year without pay, or let him play, but all that money you got to give back. Every damn penny. Because it was illegitimate. It was done strictly to circumvent the salary cap rules and regulations. You want to send a message, you make sure you get that money back. Adam Silver for the NBA, I'm very disappointed. I'm very disappointed. $700,000 in restitution for a brother that made over $291 million on salary alone, plus at least $50 million when you tally up all the endorsements that he got illegally, and it's $700,000? No, you go back and you get every single penny he collected illegally by circumventing the salary cap, or you suspend him for the year. Pick one.
0: Yeah, I agree. But again, the NBA blew this. I just don't understand this. I don't understand. And people were praising. I was listening yesterday while I was rolling around some of the takes happening down south on ESPN Radio about this. People were praising the fact that Adam Silver had basically, you know, forced one of his bosses to essentially not go to his own games for a year. And I was like, okay, please, like, give me a break. I mean, Steve Ballmer is still recouping all the money from that enormous Intuit Dome that he was able to put out there in Los Angeles. I mean, yes, okay, so he has to pay $30 million and he's got to be away from the team or away from the stadium. He's still going to be watching a bunch of games. He's going to be back. He's still one of the most influential people in the NBA. So don't fall over yourself trying to praise everybody. How there are not enough people in my mind outraged at the NBA not getting all of that $28 million back. And look, I know that this company is bankrupt now, and the Brian Windhorst's point is that this company essentially is going to court because of a Ponzi scheme that they were putting out there, that they were able to get money away from the LA Clippers. Just so many classy people in this story all around. But all this to say, you know, you can take that $28 million and find a way to give it to, you know, retired players or contributing to the pension, or, you know, you couldn't find a way to take that money away from Kawhi Leonard and find a way to distribute that in a good way that would benefit people either on the fringes of the NBA or people who used to play in the league. I mean, come on. That is the point that I think I agree with the most with Stephen A., is that if you're not going to suspend him, at the very least, get that money back. And again, Kawhi Leonard on that next deal with the Toronto Raptors, if he decides to extend, and he's probably going to want to extend in Toronto because people are going to adore him for coming back to the team that he won their first ever NBA championship for. How you don't collect half of that first yearly salary and just find a way to spend it in a good way if you're the NBA is quite the fumble in my mind from Adam Silver. And I don't really know where they go from here.
2: Well, they're not going to go anywhere. This is it. This is the ruling.
0: Well, apparently, Steve Ballmer, he will appeal this with all of his might.
2: But apparently, he has to do it through court. He cannot do it, you know, in-house in the league, in the sense.
0: Which allows for the lawyers to get involved.
5: I know a lot about the law and various other lawyerings. I'm well-educated, well-versed.
6: Sorry, I forgot. Where did you go to law school again?
5: Well, I could ask you that very same question.
6: I went to Harvard.
5: Mm-hmm.
6: How about you? Where? Yep.
5: I'm pleading the fifth, sir.
6: I'd advise that you do that.
5: And I'll take that advice into cooperation, all right? Now, let's say you and I go toe-to-toe on bird law and see who comes out the victor.
6: You know, I don't think I'm going to do anything close to that, and I can see clearly you know nothing about the law. It seems like you have a tenuous grasp on the English language in general.
5: Okay, well, filibuster.
0: I can't wait to see how those proceedings are going to go. That's probably going to take about a year for all that to finally get out in court once the lawyers get their grubby hands all over it. But yes, Steve Ballmer and the executives, they will fight this tooth and nail, apparently, to try and get back and watch his beloved Clippers at the Intuit Dome. But again, I do think that the outrage is that Kawhi Leonard just is allowed to blame his uncle, as we said yesterday, and just continue to tiptoe through the raindrops, as our good friend Chris Knuckles Nylund used to say.
1: What's interesting is most times when you appeal something, you're allowed to continue to, you know, business as usual.
0: Yeah.
1: And so all this to say is, if it does take a year through the courts, Ballmer's going to be allowed to watch all the games right from his seat wherever he wants, because it is being appealed. So again, he wins somehow.
2: And you know what? They might even be able, and I mentioned this yesterday, the similarities between this case and the Joe Smith case with the Timberwolves, mm-hmm. you know, 25 years ago. The Timberwolves recouped draft picks, two of them.
1: Right.
2: I would not be shocked if the Clippers down the line, you know, 3 years from now, you know, get recouped on the draft picks, two of the five that were taken away from them. I would not be surprised if that were to happen at all. Because you have to go based on precedent. And yeah. Adam Silver didn't veer away from the precedent that has already been set for this certain situation.
0: And the other thing is, people pointing this out yesterday, and I kind of missed all of this because I just don't really care about the Clippers. But who ends up paying for this is the fans of the Clippers. Because
2: they'll be all right.
0: Five first-round picks. Kind of tough. Kind of tough to be all right with.
2: This seems like just another day for a Clipper fan, to be quite honest.
0: Yeah, well.
2: It is the Clippers.
0: Another 5 years without a draft pick. You know what? That's you know, Steve Ballmer is going to be fine. Kawhi Leonard is going to be fine. And the poor people who actually support that franchise are going to not be fine. And so, the latest in what seems like, you know, I feel like we should do a segment. I do my Still Snarly segment every week. It'll be coming back in a week or so. It could just be, you know, rich people getting away with whatever the hell they want. We could just do another segment like that. I feel like I could have infinite material for that. It's Melnick in the Afternoon here on TSN 690. I'm John Still with Joey Elias and Lucas Scott. Don't forget, we have a pair of tickets coming up in the next hour to give away to Australian Pink Floyd. But coming up next, we're burying it, but we got to get to it. As we look at the most hapless division in all of the National Football League, we're going to look at what's going to happen in the NFC South. Does anyone want to win this division? We'll find out next here on Melnick in the Afternoon on TSN 690.
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10: It's busy northbound the Cowrie from Sherwick up to the top. We do have delays also southbound the Cowrie now from the top to Van Horn. Southbound 15 busy as well between Turcotte and the Champlain on the westbound side of the 20. Delays there between Turcotte and Norman again through Ile Perot. Eastbound side of the 20, volume 2 between 32nd and 1st Avenue. 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I'm Lauren Glazer from the CJAD 800 Traffic Center.
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34: 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I met lots of new people, but I still haven't been invited to any parties. Never mind, Mom. Turns out I'm good.

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1: For the Isles in the red zone. In the eye on first down. Rolling to his right. Alexander cuts across. He's got Philpott turning up. Touchdown, Montreal!
0: Never miss a moment. TSN 690. Melnick in the afternoon with Montreal radio legend Mitch Melnick, the host with the most, the master of the mic. Just don't ask him to pronounce quinoa or aioli. TSN 690.

The best Metallica song released this century, as far as I'm concerned. Here on Melnick in the Afternoon on TSN 690 as we come back. And let's say the text board lighting up. We'll get to that in just a little bit.

0: Lars certainly using the double kick drum big time in this one, as this is, again, in my mind, the best song that Metallica have released this century. Luca, do you agree? Lots of headbanging going on here in the studio.
1: I'm not, like, super familiar.
0: I know some people really liked Some Kind of Monster. I'm just going by songs. I'm not, you know, I'm not a huge, enormous Metallica fan. But I remember when the music video for this came out. Music video was about prisoners in San Quentin. Yeah. You're like, oh, geez, this is some badass material in here.
1: Yeah. I'm trying to think. When was their first album released? Like 1980?
0: Oh, my God. Late 80s, early 90s?
1: Yeah, I would need to listen to the stuff that they put out more this century for me to really. It's my favorite song this century by them, for sure, but I also don't know as many as I should.
0: Luca, my anger has been subsided because I just got news that The Odyssey will continue to be released in 70mm IMAX through the end of September. Maybe I will finally be able
1: to go see this
0: movie. What? This will be the third time for you.
1: Yeah.
0: Can you give me a ticket?
2: That's like 9 hours of your life, man.
1: Yeah.
0: This is a very busy guy, obviously.
1: Yeah. It was a great time. I enjoyed it.
0: So, I got to get me some tickets ASAP.
1: Don't
0: what?
1: Don't loaf.
0: It's not that I'm loafing. It's that I don't think I'm going to the right place trying to find it, because I tried going through like the Famous Players like website, and it's not working. It only gives me up into a week.
1: All you got to do is type in Scotiabank 70mm Odyssey and it'll pop up.
0: All right.
1: That's all you got to do.
0: I'll do it right now.
1: I'll do
0: it. You take this segment. You go ahead. I'm Melnick in the afternoon on TSN 690. No, Luca, you and I need to have a razor sharp focus here, because we're talking about a division in the NFL that we don't care about. That's why we have to be more focused than ever, because this is just, you know, there was a time during my time with as a Washington Commanders fan where the NFC East had a couple of seasons where, you know, post Donovan McNabb, you know, maybe early days of Tony Romo, maybe late days Tony Romo, it was like the Cowboys, the Giants, the Eagles, and the Commanders. It was like no one wants to win this division. Guys getting into the playoffs, winning a division with a losing record, you're like, oh boy, this is painful to watch. You end up watching a team that had like a

0: 10-6 record not make the playoffs. Mm-hmm. And then you have these clowns wandering in. And last year was the Carolina Panthers who got in. Kind of gave the LA Rams a bit of a stage fright.
1: Mm-hmm. They did.
0: Until the Rams figured it out in the second half and were finally able to make it to the NFC Divisional Championship game, losing to the Seattle Seahawks. But the Carolina Panthers, let's start there as we go around this division, which, again, sucks. But we have to. We have to talk about these things. Carolina Panthers, when we were joined by Joe Person on the road on the way back from dropping his son off at South Carolina University just a few weeks ago. I love getting those like little family tidbits in between. A little Carolina in my mind while we were going. I was like, ah, imagine driving down a Carolina road with Carolina in my mind playing. It's, you know, it feels like heaven. A little bit of heaven on earth there.
1: Mm-hmm.
0: It will not be heaven on earth watching this Carolina Panthers team. As Bryce Young, again, fifth-year option, picked up on him. He is still less than 6 feet tall, or just right around 6 feet tall. He still...
2: That felt like a gratuitous shot at Bryce Young.
0: I don't think it's gratuitous at all. I think it's factual. They don't have their best running back from last year, Rico Dowdle, who is now part of your Pittsburgh Steelers.
2: Mm-hmm.
0: Very curious to see. Both of you guys. I think by the end of the year, you're going to have Rico Dowdle as the number one guy and Jaylen Warren as the number two guy for the Steelers, as I have not been particularly impressed by Jaylen Warren personally. But staying with the Panthers, you know, Tet McMillan, I think he surprised some people last year with what felt like a... Did he win Offensive Rookie of the Year? Or he was certainly in the conversation.
2: Tetteroa McMillan?
0: Yeah. Coming out from Arizona. I remember when they made the pick.
2: Yes.
0: Remember when they made the pick, Steve Smith was very upset, former Panthers wide receiver. He's like, yeah, this guy's a bum. And then Tet McMillan comes out and has himself a big year last year for the Panthers.
2: Apparently, if I'm not mistaken, he had put on some extra weight this offseason.
0: Ooh.
2: 20 pounds.
0: Is that good?
2: But he
0: 20 pounds feels like a lot.
2: But he said that when he played like that in college and he felt stronger and faster doing so. I'm not saying he's 20 pounds of fat.
0: So wait, he lost weight to join the NFL? That seems ridiculous.
2: But these are all lies.
0: None of this is true.
2: He added 20 pounds in the offseason.
0: Okay.
1: 20 pounds of muscle is okay.
2: Yeah, I would assume so if he's coming out to say that he himself said that he added 20 pounds. So I would assume it is. But you can understand that some Carolina Panthers fans are having flashbacks to Kelvin Benjamin, who was phenomenal coming out of college, but, you know.
0: Fat boy slim.
2: And that quickly saw him out of the league.
0: Yes, exactly. I think Tet McMillan is still going to be a good player.
2: Yeah.
0: It's more the fact to me, is Dave Canales, in your mind, tied to Bryce Young? That would be the question. Dave Canales is the head coach of the Panthers. And again, you know, they have Derrick Brown, who might be one of the most underrated defensive players in the league. They have J.C. Horn, who came in looking like he was going to be quite the player. He's kind of had, you know, up and down seasons. They've lost some guys on the defensive side of the football, so I don't really know what to make of that side of things. But they were much improved last year after being almost historically inept the year before. My question again is, if Bryce Young is not the answer, if the Panthers don't make the playoffs this year and they decide to move on and don't pick up his fifth-year option or whatever it is Dave Canales' job on the line connected to Bryce Young, considering that as the offensive coordinator, he was not a part of drafting this guy? Offensive coordinator and head coach, I should say, as he's the play caller. So I don't. That's really my only question going into this year, because anyone who tells you that they know what's going to happen in this division is just lying. So to me, the more interesting question is: has Dave Canales put enough on tape for David Tepper and the rest of the Panthers organization to say, "Yeah, you know what? You've shown you know what you can do. You did it with Bryce Young. You did it with Baker Mayfield, and now we'll see if you can draft a guy in the first round, and we'll see maybe if the Panthers can get out of this elite mediocrity that they're stuck in."
2: I have more belief in Bryce Young than I think a lot of people do. I think what we saw last season was...
0: Make the case.
2: Listen, it was promising, and it sure is. Is he the tallest quarterback on the planet? No, but that's... I mean, we've seen quarterbacks that are undersized perform before and have success. Is Baker Mayfield the biggest guy on the planet? No. He's a bit stockier and more well put together than Bryce Young, but Baker Mayfield's always banged up. So what does that mean? So... you know, I look at what he did. He finally had, you know, a guy that I think can be a number one wide receiver in Teteroa McMillan. Now, I do wonder, you know, now that Teteroa McMillan's going to have a little bit more focus on him, I do, you know, I guess worry about how that'll play out in terms of can Jalen Coker become a legitimate wide receiver number two? Can Xavier Leggett, who's had some drop issues in the past, become a legitimate number two? And then Jonathan Brooks and Chuba Hubbard, I think we kind of have an idea. Canadian, by the way, Chuba Hubbard. We kind of have an idea about...
0: He's going to be a Canadian backup by the end of the year, but anyways, go ahead.
2: We have an idea of what kind of running back he is, and he's solid. I don't think he's a true...
0: He's fine.
2: He's serviceable.
0: Yeah.
2: But the question is Jonathan Brooks, right? Because if Jonathan Brooks can... You know, just so unfortunate with the injuries that he's had to start off his career. He's only played a handful of games. If he can, you know, be the guy that a lot of people thought he was gonna be out of college, then that might be a completely, you know, different ball game for Carolina. So I look at the division. This division is not riddled with quarterback talent, right? It's not littered with great teams. You know, you look at the Falcons, who I'm sure we'll get to. They're already banged up when it comes to pass rushers, losing Jalen Walker, you know, to injury for the entirety of the season. James Pierce Jr. getting suspended for the first 8 games. Like, I don't look at this division as a rigorous, you know, role for the Carolina Panthers. And I don't think it's a coincidence that last year they really put the Rams' feet to the fire, right, by beating them in the regular season and then giving them a much closer game than all of us thought they would have in the playoffs. I think that's something that they build upon.
0: They brought in Jalen Phillips in the offseason. He's going to really help Derek Brown. But again, I just have no idea. I have no idea what to expect from the Panthers. But I really do think that Dave Canales is the answer. And I'd like to see him at the very least get more of a shot if this is it for Bryce Young. Or, you know, maybe Bryce Young cashes in. Imagine at the end of the year, Bryce Young has the most expensive contract in NFL history. Lucas Scott, that would
2: Bryce
0: be...
2: Bryce Young.
0: Well, I mean, you know, he'd be one of the next quarterbacks up. He'd have to have himself a pretty good year this year.
2: Well, he'd have pretty good. He'd have to have himself a great year. He'd have to have, like, you know, 4,000 passing yards and 30 touchdowns if we're even going to have that kind of conversation.
0: We'll see. Moving over to the New Orleans Saints, it is all about Tyler Shough. That's really the entirety of this team is them kind of, you know, luckily falling into him in the second round. Looked like a real player last year. He and Kellen Moore seem to have something cooking there. They bring in Travis Etienne Jr. from the Jacksonville Jaguars. Chris Olave is there. Unfortunately, Jordan Tyson is going to be going on the IR, and he is not going to be playing probably the first 4 games of the season due to a hamstring injury. He was the 8th overall pick. Juwan Johnson might be one of the most underrated tight ends in the entire National Football League. Cam Jordan's getting very old on the defensive side of things. You also have my favorite name in the entire National Football League, Kool-Aid McKinstry. Mm-hmm. He's not great, but I just love his name. They invested a lot in Justin Reed 2 seasons ago. Tyler Shough the truth? That's the question. That is the main question. He finally has more of a running game. Travis Etienne and Alvin Kamara, I think if Alvin Kamara is playing, what, 15 snaps a game?
2: Well,
0: maybe.
2: He's banged up too.
0: But when he's out there, if he's playing 15 snaps a game, potentially could be at least someone in the screen game who could really be interesting for the Saints. But I do feel that we saw some stuff at the end of last season that made people believe that maybe the Saints may have just found their quarterback of the future, even though he was a second round pick and even for some people a reach in the second round.
2: I think for the Saints, I'm not a big believer in Tyler Shough, but I feel like the injuries to Alvin Kamara and Jordan Tyson is really going to hurt them at the beginning of the season. I like their weapons. I think Jordan Tyson and Chris Olave as a 1-2 is a very solid 1-2. And that's just, you know, projecting, of course, what I think Jordan Tyson can be in the NFL. Alvin Kamara, listen, I think getting Travis Etienne Jr. is a big relief for Alvin Kamara because, you know, his best years came when he had Mark Ingram running alongside him.
0: Mm-hmm.
2: I don't think we'll ever see Alvin Kamara get back to the guy that he was, you know, 5 years ago or so. But they have good weapons, you know. They get Noah Fant in the offseason, who's a decent tight end. But I think their strength is on the defensive side of things. The Saints have, for I don't know, almost 10 years now, always put out a pretty good defense. You look at the days that they had Marshawn Lattimore when he was one of the best corners in the league. Before he went to Washington.
0: Terrible.
2: Cam Jordan is, he is getting older, but I still think he can be impactful. Justin Reed, as you mentioned. Listen, I like the team. Not convinced in the quarterback, but I do think the injuries will kind of derail what could have been for them this season.
0: Well, here's your point about not convinced by the quarterback. So Tyler Shuck made 9 starts last year for the Saints. He threw for 2,384 yards. Overseason, that's almost a 4,000-yard season for the New Orleans Saints.
2: Who did he play, though?
0: He played 9. He only started 9 games.
2: No, I know, but who did he play?
0: Oh, who did he play? Well, the good thing is he's in the NFC South, so he played a whole bunch of useless teams. Now, the Saints, they did not win the division, so they're going to get, were they second in the division or third? I forget if it was them or the Bucs, because the Bucs fell off the face of the earth in the second half last year. Now, and we haven't brought this up yet. I was waiting till the end of the year to bring this up, but the NFC South, they are in tough with their schedule this year as they play the NFC North, and that is not an easy game for anybody in the NFC North for any of these teams. They are far and away better than, to me, every team in the NFC South. So that should be an interesting thing to follow. But look, 9 starts, 2,384 yards. Might be. And again, I'm not particularly convinced, Luca, but might just be that they found the best, their quarterback of the future in Tyler Shuck in the second round. Speaking of quarterbacks of the future, the Falcons, they have no one. They don't have a quarterback of the future.
2: We'll see.
0: They have a guy who gets injured all the time in Michael Penix. They have another guy who gets injured all the time in Tua Tagovailoa, who apparently has become allergic to playing football in this preseason. They have Bijan Robinson. They have Drake London. I mean, does anyone have to talk about Kyle Pitts for the 10,000th time? They have a extremely good offensive line. And, of course, on the defensive side of things, like you said, they are dealing with the fact that they have Jalen Walker out for a long time. And I don't know what's going to happen. What was his name?
1: James Pierce Jr.
0: Yeah, James Pierce Jr., who might be going to jail for a very, very long time. You can Google that for yourself.
2: I don't think he's going to end up.
0: Again, the problem is that part of this is on video. That's the scary part for everybody. So, like, for the Falcons, my question is more, are Bijan Robinson and Drake London like Justin Jefferson used to be before last year, which is they are quarterback-proof? If Drake London is as good of a player as people tend to suggest that he is, and I think everyone agrees that Bijan Robinson, there's a reason why you probably took him first or second in your fantasy football draft, mm-hmm. are they that good that their quarterbacks being awful or constantly injured isn't going to matter when it comes to their production? That'll be the thing that I'm actually looking forward to this year for the Atlanta Falcons, because the vibes, if we're talking from a vibe standpoint, mm-hmm. outside of the 49ers, the vibes around the Falcons at this training camp have been right down in the dumps, as they don't seem to have a whole heck of a lot of anything. Again, they have a really good pass. They have a really useless pass rush with those two players out. They have a very experienced and particularly a very good safety room, but at the two
2: and
0: most
2: they got good corners.
0: At the two most important positions, which is pass rush and quarterback, they are lacking in a major, major way.
2: I would agree with you. I do like Jahan Dotson as their.
0: Jahan Dotson. I mean, how many backup commanders do we have to go through in this exercise? I mean, Jahan Dotson.
2: And they did draft Zachariah Branch this past season, who I think, he could, I'm not saying he's going to light the world on fire, but I think he could be solid for what they need.
0: Mm-hmm.
2: But it's, if, I'm going to be honest with you, if Jalen Walker and James Pierce Jr. were set to go and were playing, week one and, barring injury the whole season, I would probably take them to win the division. But
0: really,
2: yeah, just because I'm a big fan of what they bring defensively,
0: mm-hmm.
2: Because I think Jalen Walker and James Pierce Jr. are going to be terrific pass rushers in this league. And we saw, James Pierce Jr. in his rookie season have 10.5 sacks. But losing those two guys, I don't know. That's really, really difficult. And you're banking on a guy like Za'Darius Smith. you know, who's obviously advanced in age. I'm happy to see that he seems like he's bounced back mentally. You know, you played that clip last week where, you know, he kind of talked about him being in a dark place. But, you know, you're asking a lot for a guy at that stage of his career. I once again, I do like their corners. They did draft AJ. Oh, sorry, not draft. They have AJ Terrell, and they drafted his brother, Avion Terrell, out of Clemson, and I think he'll be a solid corner in the league. So I like the back end, but you're asking a lot of their back end when you're not going to be able to generate pass rush on a consistent basis. So I'd probably say that I have them around two or three in the division.
0: I think they're going to be last. I think they're going to be the worst team in the division.
2: Interesting.
0: Personally, they got a new offensive play caller. They got a new head coach. There's a lot of new there that I don't necessarily think is going to jive in that first year for the Falcons. And finally, I mean, the Tampa Bay Buccaneers are summed up very, very easily. Are they a 7-1 team or are they a 1-7 team? That was their whole season last year. They were on fire. I remember last year we had someone coming on from Tampa Bay who said they thought the Bucs would win the Super Bowl. I was like, what? Then it looked like it was, you know, someone had been rubbing a crystal ball there as they were getting ready for the 2025-26 NFL season. But again, Baker Mayfield looking like an MVP candidate. Amika Ibuka looking like he was going to be the offensive rookie of the year. There were so many positive things going for the Tampa Bay Buccaneers. And then it all crumbled in the second half. There's actually a great piece right now in The Athletic by Zach Seeker, who spoke with one Mr. Baker Mayfield, as once again, he does not have a contract long-term for the Tampa Bay Buccaneers. I do wonder, you know, there's only so many times you can keep going to the well of everyone is disrespecting me and no one loves me anymore and all that stuff. When you get into your 30s and you're a grown man, I don't necessarily think that continues to kind of have the same effect as it used to, unless you are a guy like Tom Brady. But Vita Vea finally gets paid. They have a lot of talent on the defensive side of the ball. They're kind of caught in between the young and the new with guys like Vita Vea and Antoine Winfield Jr. and Kalijah Kancey and Reuben Bain. They bring in Alex Anzalone from the Detroit Lions. This is a defense that has talent, and yet the fact that Todd Bowles still has a job in Tampa Bay might be the most shocking thing of the entire offseason, considering the way that that team crumbled down the stretch. And so, yes, maybe the Buccaneers, they should be the favorite to win this division. And yet, you know, they were 8-9 last year after starting absolutely on fire.
2: Yeah.
0: And so I have no earthly idea what to make of them. I'm going to pick the Bucs to win the South, but I don't feel particularly confident about it. And no one should. If you're doing futures going into this NFL season, stay away from this division. Yeah. That is all I will say to you.
2: I mean, listen, Emeka Ibuka already having some toe issues going into the season, which, I mean, that could potentially nag him all season long. And then you have a guy like Chris Godwin who, when he was, you know, healthy at his best alongside Mike Evans, he was great. But, you know, what does he look like now after the injuries that pretty much kept him out for the entirety of the season last year? And Baker Mayfield, I don't know. I look at the team. I look at the roster. I like Emeka Ibuka. I'm just worried about this toe injury that's been bothering him. They obviously have one of the best offensive lines in the league. That's no doubt about it. If Bucky Irving can stay healthy, I think that's a huge, huge plus, because I like Bucky Irving as a running back, and I think he's very great in the pass game as well. And then defensively, John, I'm not as high. I love Reuben Bain Jr., but I'm not as high on the entirety of their defense as you are.
0: I'm just not high on their defense because Todd Bowles is still coaching it. That's really the only reason that I am not particularly high on it. But we'll see how it all plays out. The NFC South, again, stay away from them if you're going into your betting. But yes, they should give us some entertaining foibles throughout the season before we see one of these undeserving teams make their way into the NFL playoffs. It's Melnick in the Afternoon here on TSN 690. I'm John Still with Joey Elias and Lucas Scott. Coming up next, we're going to have a Australian Pink Floyd ticket giveaway September 19th at Place Bell. We also have and releasing of the Amazon Prime Montreal Canadiens schedule. We'll get to that a little bit later on. But coming up next, we'll look back on the night that was and look to the night ahead in Major League Baseball. Coming up next here on Melnick in the Afternoon on TSN 690.

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3: Busy on the westbound side of the 20 between Ungrino and Norman. Also delays on the eastbound side of the 20. Starting now at 32nd at the 1st Avenue. Outbound side of the Mercier Bridge, pretty slow from Ville-Saint-Pierre. We have delays also northbound the Cary, Sherbrooke up to the top. Southbound the Cary, delays there from the top to Van Horn. 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I'm Lauren Glazer from the CJAD 800 Traffic Center.
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12: Welcome back inside Melnick in the afternoon on TSN 690. I'm John Still with Joey Elias and Lucas Scott. Lucas got a banana. Joey's got some kind of what looks like a very disgusting drink over there. Does not look good, but it might just be the cup that he's drinking it out of. What is that?
1: Ovaltine. Ovaltine.
12: Not Roundtine.
1: Oh, no, it's just a little coffee from the machine.
12: Oh, it's a coffee. Okay. Yeah. It's not in a coffee mug. It's in like one of these clear plastic things. And I was like, what is that?
1: Yeah.
12: I thought you were maybe having like a protein shake or something.
1: No, I got like, my little protein
12: thing. Got a little bah here on Melnick in the afternoon on TSN 690. Before we get to some Major League Baseball, I do want to give credit, and people are probably annoyed by this, but I want to give some credit to our Prime Minister Mark Carney, who I think the majority of Canadians are big fans of. Some people, obviously, dissenting opinions, that's fine. Totally disagree with them, but Mark Carney today was talking about how there are going to be new rail cars that are going to finally be added to Via Rail for the first time in 70 years. Not just that, congratulations to the cities of Thunder Bay, Ontario, and La Pocatière, Quebec, where those will be built. And so workers will be getting some serious work there. And obviously, again, we'll see what this looks like as Canada continuing. We're forced to kind of retreat to our own industries around the country, and I think it's a great thing. But Mark Carney, boy oh boy, does he know how to play the political game, as he decided to go two-footed in on our favorite team to go two-footed in on.
2: Canada needs better, more reliable passenger rail. Our rail cars on our long distance and remote routes are more than 70 years old. They were built when the NHL had six teams. Goalies wouldn't wear masks. The Leafs would win the cup. That's a long time ago. The Leafs would win the cup. The Leafs would win the cup. The Leafs would win the cup. That's a long time ago.
12: Oh, our Prime Minister, he knows. He knows. Again, he kind of, you know, retreated a little bit. He didn't want to upset everyone in the greater Toronto area, but yeah, a little shot at the Leafs there for coast to coast. Everyone could get behind. I think right now the two things that are the most popular in in this fair country of ours is very much disliking the American government and everyone hating the Leafs. These are the things that bring us together as Canadians. And
1: yes.
12: I think that that's exactly what our Prime Minister knew that he was saying as he was speaking just out of Thunder Bay, Ontario.
1: Everybody knows the Leafs are a punchline. It's not even low-lying fruit. No! It is a must. It is a Canadian must. It is like, you know, knowing the history of Canada, knowing that the Leafs are just, they're just terrible.
12: They just annoy us. They annoy us all. And so for the Prime Minister to come out there and say, you know, the Leafs, they used to win 70 years ago. Yeah. Sometimes.
1: There was also asbestos 70 years ago.
12: Oh, geez.
1: You know what I mean?
12: We're going like, there.
1: Yeah, yeah. There was a lot of bad things 70 years ago.
12: Do you know that there was a city, I only know this because I have to pass it every year when I go down to Gaspé. There was a city in Quebec called Asbestos.
1: Yes.
12: Because they had an asbestos mine.
1: Yes.
12: As you can probably tell, it's pretty much a ghost town now because not a lot of people mining for asbestos anymore for obvious reasons.
1: I think they tried to change the name a few years back because of that. It had a negative connotation, right?
12: Good luck.
1: Like, who wants to move in with asbestos? And I'm like, well, it's that or the in-laws.
12: Oh, boy.
1: I'll take asbestos.
12: Tough sitch for the Toronto Maple Leafs fans as, look, not only do they get a little bit of shade thrown at them by the Prime Minister, but, of course, half of the city is underwater, apparently. It's not. It was, you know, I'm getting the news reports today are that things are being cleaned up rather quickly out in Toronto. But, hey, they finally got a home run from Vladimir Guerrero Jr. last night.
3: Way out of here! three-run home run for Vladimir Guerrero Jr. to make it 6-0.
12: How long was the incomparable Dan Shulman sitting on that bad boy? As his first home run since August the 8th, the Blue Jays, 11-0 winners over the Cleveland Guardians, and the Jays are now just a game and a half back. Not just that, even better news for the Jays right now, as the final game of this three-game set currently underway. Top of the seventh inning, the Jays have a 5-3 lead over the Guardians with a man on second base, as I believe that's a Miles Straw on for the Jays, as actually someone just went down swinging. So not great for the Jays. But either way, game and a half back of the Guardians. If they can get a win today against the Guardians, they are putting themselves in some primo company to potentially find their way into the final wild card spot in the American League.
4: Yeah, I think they'd be half a game behind.
12: Yeah,
4: they would. If they do beat Cleveland today.
1: And the only reason they lost that first game, I say, is because they went with a pitcher that they got in, the trade with the Astros coming back, Rigetti or Andrighetti or Spaghettios, whatever.
12: Alfaghetti?
1: I love Alfaghetti. It's delicious. Now my ADD is like, oh, what did I spell? Anyway, he had a rough game, but Dylan Cease yesterday, if he continues to pitch like that for the Jays, they're going to win every four games, right? Soriano started today for the Jays, pitched 5 1/3 inning of excellent baseball. I've been watching the game. If anybody wants to know why I've been really quiet, it's because I've been watching the game.
12: Distraction.
1: You know? And now, good news, Gay Savage is going to actually pitch off the mound on Friday, which is incredible considering he just had surgery, 3 weeks ago on his knee?
12: He's like 23.
4: But how does he
12: fine.
4: Look, though? That's the question.
1: Well, that's what they're going to find out tomorrow when he pitches off the mound. So these are all really good things. The fact that Vladdy Guerrero came to life last night, just a triple away from the cycle.
4: Still no home run at home.
1: No, which is crazy to me. Do you understand when he does hit a home run this year, if he does hit a home run at home this year? I mean, that fan base has been waiting for it.
12: Well, look, he can wipe out his whole year if he has a good September.
1: Yeah.
4: If they get there, yeah.
12: If he has a good September and he gets hot right now when they absolutely are dying, crying out for their guy to lead them down the stretch, then everything that happened before will kind of be forgotten. Yes, there will still be trepidation about, I don't really know if we should have given him 15 years or whatever it is because this is what the first year looks like. Doesn't matter. If you're able to get into the playoffs this year in what has been a trying, trying season for the Blue Jays, and Vladimir Guerrero Jr. Helps you in a major way to do that, it doesn't matter. Everything else that happened before September is not going to matter whatsoever. We see it in hockey all the time. Guys who have so regular seasons, they have a big stretch down. They have a big point producing stretch down the stretch. Then when they get into the playoffs, they continue doing it. Everyone's like, yeah, it is worth giving this guy $4 million. Zach Bolduc. So yeah, that's the kind of the entirety. This is the beauty of getting to the playoffs, is that if you can do this, if you're Vladimir Guerrero Jr., the last 7 months will essentially be a footnote in what will be looked upon as a successful Jay season, because at many times this year, it looked like they were left for dead.
1: And the other thing, they're getting, when Vladdy is off, like today, he hasn't got a hit, he's got a run. Like I think he had a fielder's choice or whatever. But they're getting key hits from other players, right? Alejandro Kirk has been one of the hottest Blue Jays in the month of August. George Springer, the wily old veteran, getting hot also. Then they have this young kid that they brought up, Bateman, who is, I think, 2-for-3 today, and he's just a contact hitter. You're getting key hits from Lucas. You're getting key hits from Clement. So if their bullpen can hold up, because so far the starting pitching every... it's questionable once every 3-4 games. That's okay. But once they get into their bullpen, and once they get, I think they're just overusing Fluharty a lot. And that's a concern for me if they do make it into the playoffs, is that he may be fatigued
4: by the time they get there. Yeah, that's fair. Yeah. And we also have to see, if the final wild card spot comes down to the final game of the season. Right? Like, are you gonna let Dylan Cease pitch on short rest? right, with the season on the line of getting into the postseason? Like, they have.
1: It's a good question because it all depends on how Yay Savage comes back. Because if you have him, then of course you go to Dylan Cease, and then if you do end up in the second round of the playoffs because you've won the wild card game, mm-hmm. You can now start with your second ace, if you will.
4: So
1: it's a really good question, though, Luca.
4: It's tough.
1: It is. But what can I just say? If it comes down to the last game on the last day of the season, well done.
4: You gotta go to Dylan. You gotta go with Dylan Cease, though.
1: But also, well done, schedule maker. You know what I mean? Like, I will be tuned into that game.
4: Yeah,
1: absolutely.
12: I don't know if anyone predicted the Jays to be this bad this season, so I think you lucked out and all of that.
4: I foresaw it.
12: Well, I mean, you foresaw it last year too, and what happened?
1: But you know, baseball's a very bizarre.
12: In the ninth inning,
4: did they lose?
12: Oh,
4: they
12: lost. Luca, please, stop
4: thank
12: this.
4: You, Joey.
12: Stop this nonsense.
1: Give
4: your participation award somewhere else.
12: I'm sure the Vegas Golden Knights had
4: just
12: a terrible.
4: Just like you like to do with the Buffalo
12: Vegas
4: Bills.
12: Vegas Golden Knights had a terrible.
1: Hey, what about the Buffalo Bills?
12: I thought you were a company man. There,
1: what about the Bills?
12: But Vegas Golden Knights, they had a loser season. Because they made it to the Stanley Cup final. My mistake.
1: Let me just... Baseball this year is bizarre. It's totally been dominated by...
12: Baseball? Bizarre?
1: It is a pitcher's league again. And if you look at it, as of last night, maybe something changed this morning, correct me if I'm wrong here, only three people in the American League batting over 300.
4: Jeez.
1: Only five in the National League are batting over 300.
4: That's crazy.
1: I grew up in the... late, like watching and remembering 70s, 80s, early 90s. I mean, what? That's crazy to me. Like, we were watching George Brett in late August, early September, Tony Gwynn hitting 400.
4: Yeah.
1: You know, you had Wade Boggs, you had Mattingly, you had Dave Winfield, you had all these guys you knew, Paul Molitor. They were all going to hit over 300.
4: Yeah.
1: And now it's just a fading thing. It's
4: terrible.
1: Are we going to be talking about 300 hitters in like a decade like we are about Ted Williams in the 400?
12: Oh, God, I hope not. Not unless you're the guy out in Boston, the Mick.
4: Gasper.
12: Who continues to be on fire. He got hit another home run yesterday. It's unbelievable. Or, sorry, 2 days ago,
4: yeah.
12: as he continues to be on fire, even though it is not August. But, yeah, it's a great point. I mean, I don't really know why that's happening. But, look, that kind of got flipped on its head last night in Chicago as Jake Mizorowski. I mean, what happened? Oh, no. He allowed five runs, but luckily the Brewers were there to save his ass.
6: Here's the 0-2. Yelich sends it high and deep. Way back right center. Goodbye! Christian Yelich! A go-ahead two-run home run in the sixth inning.
12: That made it 5-3 for the Brewers, and that was essentially that, as the Cubs were unable to come back. Not just that, I love when the Brewers are at Wrigley, because that's when it's one of those moments where you realize that Chicago is the New York of the Midwest, that everybody in the Midwest is just like, yeah, I'll pop in for this game. Yeah, I'll pop. You know, everybody goes into there. And so there's a Milwaukee takeover inside Wrigley Field. And boy, they were some kind of fired up in both games. Or excuse me, I believe they have the third game coming up tonight. So both games. And Jake Mizorowski, probably his worst outing of the year. Does not matter. Christian Yelich. Oh, yeah, of his career, really?
1: Yeah.
12: Wow.
4: Did you see that stat of how many pitches over 100 miles an hour he has this season?
12: Oh, God.
1: Did you see the article on ESPN.com that says do you remember the show The Science of Sport? Do you remember that? Is that
4: sports science?
1: Sports are the sports. They had a segment. It was called.
12: Was
1: the
12: it Brian
1: science.
12: Gumbel?
1: What?
12: I don't know.
1: But they had this whole thing yesterday about, you know, all these pitchers throwing harder and faster and longer, and it's going to kill their arms faster and faster.
4: Mm.
1: That's exactly what they're... Not only their arms, but, you know, they're saying that you're going to see pitchers because of the thrust that they have to push off of. Hips and knees and ankle problems. Listen, if you have something to... You don't have anything to do and you want to read something, I mean, we all have a 4-minute break. Take the time.
12: So yeah, Jake Mizorowski and the Brewers able to get it over line. Nothing to do with Mizorowski in that one. Go ahead, Luca.
4: This is the stat
12: for Jake Mizorowski.
4: Mizorowski now has more pitches of 100-plus miles per hour this season than 15 MLB franchises have since pitch tracking began in 2008.
1: Well, I didn't expect ending of that.
12: I absolutely love that.
4: That is insane.
1: That is crazy.
12: That's my absolute favorite. And finally, you guys can tell me because I don't know. Is this an important stat last night for the Atlanta Braves?
5: It's a Ronald Acuna. Ronald with a high fly ball to left. That one drifting back. Lyle to the wall. It's reaching and gone! Three-run homer by Ronald Acuna. Back-to-back innings with a three-run home run. And the Braves on top 6-0 as that one went up through the clouds over D.C. to deep left. Ronald rounding third base with his 200th career home run.
12: From the Braves Radio Network, Ronald Acuna Jr. becoming the fastest player in Major League Baseball history to get to 200 home runs and 200 stolen bases. Is that big? I genuinely don't know. As someone who doesn't know enough about baseball, I don't know how impactful that is. And it does feel this is the world that we're living in where people, I'm not saying this is an invented stat, not so ever, because, you know, it's not at the same level, but all the time when you're on ESPN and stuff, it's like, since last year, someone has been on this kind of a streak, and you're just like, okay, well, it doesn't matter. The demarcation point is the end of the season. Who cares about since last year? So there's a lot of kind of invented stats that are out there. You got to be good. Ronald Acuna Jr., one of the best players in the game, so you got to be good to get to 200 home runs and 200 steals, but is that something that jumps out to baseball fans, that he's the fastest to get to 200 homers and 200 steals?
4: Well, Joey would probably be able to speak to that better than I would, but all I would say is that this probably would have happened 2 years ago if he didn't have to deal with the abundance of injuries that he's dealt with.
1: Fair enough.
4: Right? Like, yeah. You look at it from an age, like, he's 28 years old. That's not, like, he's not a spring chicken, but, you know, you go in baseball terms, especially given the injuries that he's had. But for him to, obviously, it hasn't, you know, he hasn't returned back to that MVP form that we've seen from him, but to be the fastest at anything in the storied history of baseball, honestly, kind of regardless of the stat, it's impressive.
1: I agree. And I mean, I don't know, you know, if he can get to 300, that's Hall of Fame numbers to me.
4: Yeah.
1: Because that's power, but also you got to get the consistency, whether it's singles or walks, to get on to steal those bases. So that's a combination. So, yeah, it's impressive. What's crazy, honestly, like, I would have thought somebody back in the day got there faster. Mm. To be like, I would have thought maybe Ty Cobb, and then I realized, and I didn't, he wasn't a power hitter. But, man, it is impressive, especially when we're playing in what, the 127th year of MLB as we know it?
12: Something like that.
1: You know, so the first time you hear this, you're like, oh, that's pretty cool.
12: Not bad from Ronald Acuna Jr. as the Braves, they wrap up they did last night, and so the Braves, they have the day off today as they kick off another series tomorrow with the Philadelphia Phillies. Ooh, that's going to be good baseball to watch tomorrow. First pitch set for just
1: all
12: after
1: weekend.
12: 6:40. Again, I think the best game on the docket this evening is going to be the Brewers and Cubs, the finale of that series. First pitch in that one set for just after 7:15. And for Blue Jays fans who think that I still hate them, which I do, it is a 5-3 for Toronto, still in the bottom of the seventh inning as it goes to the top of the inning. 5-3 lead on the road versus the Guardians. It is Melnick in the afternoon here on TSN 690. I'm John Still. That's Joey Elias. That is Luca Scott. Coming up next, we're going to get you updated a little bit of kind of a smorgasbord here around the world of sports. And we will finally get to the homework that was supposed to be done by Lucas Scott and Joey Elias. Has Joey been furiously been doing his homework while here at work? I don't know. We'll find out next as we're going to get to Montreal Canadiens expectations. Five expectations for each of us going in to the 2026-27 NHL season. That's coming up next here on Melnick in the Afternoon on TSN 690.
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8: It's slow. Northbound 13, currently Est-Henri Barras, signing in between Dashing and the 640. Westbound side of the 20, busy 2 on Greenio to Norman, again between Ossie and Cabotonio Perot for the upbound side of the Mercier Bridge. That is backing into Ville-Saint-Pierre for northbound the Carry. We do have delays from Sherbrooke up to the top. Southbound 25, Volume 2 between Beaubien and the Tunnel. Jumpstart helps kids across Canada access sport and play so more kids can get into the game. 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

0: Welcome back. I think you know what's about to happen, Pink Floyd fans. We're going to have some Montreal Canadiens talk coming up in just a little bit here on Melnick in the Afternoon on TSN 690. Joey Elias in his Philadelphia Phillies cap. Lucas Scott and I hatless. Lucas Scott getting some pictures taken earlier today.
1: I did. I
0: got Looks it. Like we can't fire you now.
1: Wow. Still wearing makeup.
0: Yeah, ooh.
1: I didn't take it off.
0: You didn't take makeup off? You look the same.
1: Just like John didn't take his shorts off at the masseur.
0: No, I did. Just not my boxers.
2: You mean just like John didn't take off his media pass after a Canadiens game and walked all the way to Hurley's with his media pass on?
0: Once again, I'm not shamed by this at all.
2: The whole time.
0: I'm not shamed by this at all because I know that I'm not as enough of an egomaniac to purposely leave that on the whole time. You think anyone in the Hurley's that night was like, wow, look at that guy go. He's got a pass on. I mean, they were like, does that guy know his own name? Like, why is he wearing that? It's like having a name tag. It's the stupidest thing. I just had no idea. I totally forgot. Anyways. You look lovely, Luca. You look radiant in your makeup. Someone really used some good eyeshadow on you.
2: I had to wear a suit. I didn't want to, but.
0: What color was the suit?
2: Black. Simple. But I couldn't
1: be. Pinstripe?
2: No. I couldn't be the only, one of the three that's not wearing a suit in the picture, right? As much as I wanted to.
1: Yeah.
2: While also wearing a durag.
1: See that? I wore a ball cap
0: for
1: mine.
0: Can't wait to see that on the back of the buses.
1: I wore that.
0: That'd be interesting.
1: I wore a ball cap for mine.
0: Did you really?
1: Yeah, nice. I wore a CJD hat.
0: Nice. Oh, well, that's what there I mean. You know, you're being a company man there.
1: They did tell me to take it off, though.
2: Really?
1: Yeah, because they were like, oh, we're also using this for when you work at TSN, so it's cross-branding. Oh. So I was like, all right. And then I put on a TSN hat.
0: Oh, there we go, yeah.
1: Because I was like, look at my hair, man. I'm vain that way. No.
0: Pair of tickets to go see Australian Pink Floyd. On tap right now here at 11.6. Well, you got to text in to 11690. Very simple question here for Marty. I was actually sad because I was trying to think of like a little bit of trivia for this. Do you know that the cash register in Money, they didn't record that themselves? They just got it off of like some generic. They essentially went to like whatever it was in the 1970s of generic opening a cash register sound effect. I was like, oh, that's sad. I was hoping that, like, Roger Waters and David Gilmour were just both, like, at any given time, they're like, no, it doesn't sound good. We got to do it this time. Like, that's what I wanted.
1: But you know the beginning of Wheat Kings, the sound of the loon?
0: Yes.
1: So the Tragically Hip just used the sound of a loon.
0: Ah, see, don't tell me these things.
1: But wait, then they got an email saying, by the way, that's the recording my father has of a loon. So they actually had to give credit to the individual who recorded that sound of that particular loon.
0: Fascinating.
1: Yeah.
0: Welcome to how the sausage gets made in the music industry. Very simple question here to win the pair of tickets to go see Australian Pink Floyd at Place Bell, September 19th. Text in 11690. What was the B-side of Money by Pink Floyd? Text into 11690 and the tickets are yours. Coming up next, we'll get to our Montreal Canadiens homework.

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0: Wow, Luca, we're coming in with some baby-making music here on Melnick in the Afternoon on TSN 690. 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
1: We're all wearing bling.
0: That's right. I'm John Still with Joey Elias and Luca Scott. All right, let's get to the homework, lads. How long did this little exercise take you?
1: Till my friend Jean Guy left.
0: There you go.
1: Yeah. Once he got out of the way, I was open-minded.
0: You were flying?
1: And I wrote down my ideas.
0: All right. So it's five expectations for the Montreal Canadiens this season. All right?
2: Expectations?
0: Yeah.
1: I had predictions.
0: Oh, okay. Let's go with predictions. That's fine. Whatever. Doesn't matter. I think it's kind of, you know.
2: Similar. I'll let Joey go first.
1: All right.
0: Joey going first. All right. Let's figure out what Jean Guy came up with.
1: Thank you.
2: Are we going one for one or are we all just doing?
0: I think we'll go one for one. We'll have a little quick little chat about it.
1: All right.
0: Go ahead.
1: Thanks for letting the elder start. Kirby Dach. He's going to play 70-plus games this year.
0: Wow! Jean and Guy, we're working overtime on that bad boy.
1: Can I just say, they get crazier.
0: Kirby Dach plays 70 or more games. Look, I hope.
1: That's what predictions are. They're hopes.
0: I hope for it. That would be great. That would be great because I think if he just played 70 games, if he just played 70 games, I think, and it literally would just take one season, I think we would finally kind of have an answer as to what is Kirby Dach. Who is Kirby Dach? Because we still don't know. Because he just doesn't play enough games. Was it the guy who scored 4 crucial goals in the playoffs, or was the guy who later in the playoffs, you know, hardly saw the ice? Who is he? We don't know. Because he doesn't play more than, what, 40 games in the season. Okay, we need to get rid of Karim Garcia.
2: Smooth in the back, Stevie Ray Vaughan.
1: Okay.
2: It's smooth in the background.
0: Can we lower it a little bit? Sorry. It's just because you're like dancing. You're dancing
2: It's
0: there.
2: A great song.
0: Okay, I understand, but we have a show to do.
1: Do we have any spa music?
2: I'm attentive.
1: Do we have any spa music? Anything that...
0: I'm going to pass out again. Yeah, there was a lot of birds chirping in the spa music. I don't know why it's with the birds. It's always birds. It's like you're outside, but you're also getting a massage. I was like, what?
1: I fell asleep when the guy gave me the hot towel for the shave.
2: There you go.
1: Yeah, man. It's so

0: relaxing.
1: All right, here's my, I guess let's call it a prediction then for the Montreal Canadiens. The Habs will address either the number two center or the top six winger in season. Mm-hmm. They will swing a big trade in season to acquire either the number two center or that top six winger that they so desperately needed. That's what I will say. It will not be, and no disrespect to these players, it will not be, oh, we brought in Alex Carey from the Predators. Oh, we brought in Phil Deneau from the Kings. It's going to be, bam! Mm-hmm. We're putting our cards on the table. All in. That's what I think is going to happen for the Montreal Canadiens this year.
0: I like
1: who that person is, I don't know.
0: I like that take.
1: But that's my prediction for the Montreal Canadiens. What about you, Luca Scott, as you try and find another terrific
2: song? Which one do I want to start with? All right, let me start off with, I guess, maybe the easiest.
1: Once again, this is not Lucas Hot and Cold Takes, which
2: no,
1: we will get
2: but
1: to
2: I'm
1: tomorrow.
2: I'm taking that kind of approach in terms of the
1: way you're unveiling this to us. The way you are disrobing your takes in front of us.
2: Jeez.
3: Wow. Wow.
2: Graphic. my first one, Lane Hutson becomes a point-of-game player.
1: Point-of-game player? What did Mr. Hutson have last year? He had 78 and 82. Jeez, that's why Corey Proman's right. He's not a star.
0: Somewhere Peter just had a heart, palpitation.
1: Exactly. Peter Vrionis. I mean,
0: Say Corey Proman to the man, and he just turns red.
1: Yeah, exactly. That's a problem. By the way, anyone going to get mad at Scott Wheeler? Scott Wheeler didn't have Lane Hutson as a franchise player today. Anyone going to burn some effigies to Scott Wheeler today, or you're going to be just some normal people about this? Lane Hutson, point of game defenseman. I mean, that sounds right. I mean, how can anyone count out what this guy is going to do? Like, it's 2 years in a row that he's built on it by about 10. What was it? He had 67. Was it 68 in the rookie year? Or did he tie Larry Robinson? I forget. Maybe it was just 66. But yeah, 78 and 82. I mean, the team's just going to get better internally. I expect that they might have a better power play. I don't exactly know how Derek Lalonde is going to help this team, but maybe tactically he becomes a little bit more of what they need, and maybe they do get a better power play just outside of that. All right, so, by the way, we're keeping these logged for later on to see exactly who is the most correct out of the three of us.
2: Are we doing snake order? So do I go
1: ahead? Go ahead. You snake away there, sir.
2: Thank you.
0: What is happening?
2: Getting
0: ready for the Monday draft?
2: Well, because it kind of... piggybacks off of what John just mentioned.
0: Oh, I was going to piggyback off you.
1: So many piggies.
0: There's 10.
2: The Canadiens will finish top five in power play percentage.
1: Were they 8 last year?
2: I believe they were 10th.
1: Interesting.
0: But they were higher at one point in the season.
2: Yes, they were top 3 at one point, if I'm not mistaken.
0: Yeah, weren't they second at one point?
2: They might have been.
0: It may have been early in the season, but
2: they
0: still
2: finished tied for 10th alongside the Nashville Predators.
1: I'm going to say that I don't believe that prediction is going to come true, personally.
2: Interesting.
1: And the only reason I'm bringing that up is because what is Mitch going to have to talk about if the Habs don't have a 25 and over power play? I mean, that's like his whole brand for 3 years now has been this is the year the Habs have a 25% or better power, and it never happens. So what's he going to do? I don't know what he's going to talk about if they have a good power play this year. So I'm going to say I'm going to say just purely on annoying Melnick, who's not even here yet. I'm going to say that is not going to happen personally for me. Is it me or is it Joe?
0: You.
1: It's me? All right. So let me go to this as I totally forgot to keep my phone open. All right. Here we go. Juraj Slafkovský. Juraj Slafkovský will become a 35-goal, 80-point player this season.
0: That's awesome.
1: 35 goals, 80 points for Juraj Slafkovský. That makes him essentially a point-of-game player in the NHL. I think Caulfield's goals come down a little bit here, especially with the way that he went on that torrid pace right at the end of the season where he was able to get to 50.
0: Mm-hmm.
1: But I think that in the... It's not really in the aggregate, but on that line, I think Slafkovský, who really had his breakout year and was really the straw that stirred the drink for the Canadiens last year offensively, no matter what line that he played on, mm-hmm. that line got going for the Canadiens. I think this is the year. This is the year where Juraj Slafkovský becomes a point-of-game player and the Canadiens officially have 3 point-of-game players in the National Hockey League on their forward core, and they might all be playing on the same line. Who knows? Mm-hmm. But yeah, that's my prediction. Juraj Slafkovský, 35 goals, 80 points. Let's just say 82 points just to make it officially a point-of-game player.
2: I can foresee that.
1: He had 73 last season.
0: Yeah, I like that.
2: What if he's 77 and 77? We're good with that? Does it have to be a full 82?
1: Okay, let's just say point-of-game. All right, sure. Okay. Let's go with that. Let's go with that because it makes it easier for me.
0: Okay. Oh, I like that one. All right, Sam Montembeau. Will wow. actually play between 3 to 5 games for the Montreal Canadiens this season.
1: Three to five.
2: That's it.
0: And I'll tell you why. They're going to have to showcase him one last time to see if somebody will actually take them.
1: So that's the only time that he's going to play for the Habs is when they're getting ready to deal him.
0: Yep.
1: Wow. Okay. 3 to 5. That seems extremely low.
0: Yeah. That's all you need before you get
2: shipped out.
1: Poor Samuel.
0: Wow. I don't want. Listen, I hope the kid gets a chance to play somewhere on a regular basis in the NHL. That's
1: well,
0: it.
1: Again, I think that he's going to play because I think Jacob Fowler is going to be playing in the American Hockey League until they find a way to trade Sam Montembeau. So okay. I think that he's going to play. But hey, maybe they make a trade for Sam Montembeau 5 games into the year, and you're correct.
0: Yeah.
1: Who knows?
0: Again?
1: Yes, sir.
0: All right, I'll piggyback on what Mr. Lucas said. Mm-hmm. I think Lane Hutson wins the Norris.
1: Wow. All right, here we go. Now we're going wild here.
2: Okay.
1: All right, what did Cale Makar have to win the Norris last season? Oh, yeah, by the way, someone pointing out that it's an 84-point season because there's 84 games.
2: Yeah, that's true. I keep forgetting
1: Apologies. So Cale Makar winning the Norris Trophy it wasn't Cale Makar. Was it Zach Werenski? Who won the Norris last year?
2: I think Zach Werenski.
1: Zach Werenski won. Makar had 79 points. Werenski, let me just get this right. Werenski had... He had 81 points in 75 games.
0: But piggybacking on what Lucas said, Lane Hutson being a point-a-game player this year, that's 84. And I think his power play points are going to stand out as well. And not to mention, he may even kill some penalties with his speed. And I even see him getting a shorty this season.
1: A shorty. Ooh. Interesting. This is how you know the Canadian season is here, as we finally got a new Arpin Basu thing in The Athletic. How Lane Hutson's defensive game can continue to grow with the Canadians. So there you go. Apropos, maybe the Habs will have a look at that.
0: And no disrespect to Arpin, but I haven't read the article yet.
1: Well, why not?
0: I haven't. I like reading.
1: Was it John Gee's fault?
0: No, it was. What was it? I was watching a thing I had kept from the night before about athletes
1: aliens
0: at 9/11.
1: Oh, geez.
0: Yeah, Michael Strahan is a awesome dude. That's
1: really,
0: all I'm going to say.
1: Interesting.
0: Yeah,
1: I don't like him at all.
2: Really,
1: so I'm glad to know that he's.
0: I'm,
1: an awesome
0: I'm not going
1: to
0: ruin anything.
1: His whole going up to space for 6 minutes for $20 million. Anyone who was on that, I don't like you.
0: I will say this, though.
1: Including Katy Perry.
0: I know you're a comedy fan,
1: yeah.
0: But there's a quick scene in there from about 10 years ago where he's interviewing Olivia Rodrigo, right, for Good Morning America, and she was dating Pete Davidson at the time. And she says, oh, I want you to meet my man. And he comes in, says hi, and Strahan's like, hey, nice meeting you. This. He goes, you remember a 7-year-old kid that you put on your shoulders the first game back after 9/11? And Strahan's like, yeah. He goes, good seeing you again.
2: Wow.
0: And that broke me.
1: Unbelievable. All right.
0: Yeah.
1: Very, very cool.
0: Yeah.
1: My prediction is not a good one for the Canadians, so get ready. I'm just going to give you time to knock on wood, rub a rabbit's foot, whatever it is. One of the Canadian star players will suffer a major injury this year.
2: Oh, my God.
0: Oh, no. Why?
1: Because last year no one did.
0: Yeah, maybe that's
1: No one did. It's just this is the way it goes.
2: No one has the last 2 seasons.
0: Well,
1: it's not normal that happens. You know, you had... Who was the guy who got the most injured last year? Alex Newhook?
2: Mm-hmm. Well, yeah, him and Doc.
0: Yeah, both of them.
1: Doc, I mean, come on. I think Caden Gooley's already injured early on in training camp. He hasn't even necessarily got on the ice with his teammates just yet, as maybe he's dealing with a little bit of something. Someone's got to figure something out as to what's going on with Caden Gooley. But anyways, yeah, there's only so long that you can avoid the injury bug, and the Canadians, their star players, have been remarkably healthy. And that just does not continue year after year in the National Hockey League. So that is what I'm going to say, is that there will be a major player on the Canadiens who misses like half the season.
0: Oh, I'm knocking wood that you're wrong.
2: Yeah, as am I.
1: Well, I'm sure people are. That's why I gave people the time to do that. It's just that this is just the reality of playing professional sports. It's the way it goes. I'm sorry. Apologies. Get off my back, Mom!
2: I think this would be my third. Arbor Jack or Jaden Struble will get traded by the trade deadline.
1: Arbor Jack Eye or Jaden Struble?
0: Not both?
2: I don't know. I'm going to say no.
1: Yeah, I don't think you could trade both of them. Then all of a sudden, all that defensive depth that you had, if you're the Canadians. I don't think that's crazy to suggest that. I do think that the rarity of who Arbor Jack Eye is going to win out in this entire battle. And I think someone's going to be very, very happy to be able to pick up Jaden Struble to play game in and game out on their bottom six. Mm-hmm. Because I think Jaden Struble is a great player. Jaden Struble is a very solid player in the National Hockey League who knows who he is, who plays a good bottom six role, who is able to go out there and play and kill penalties and be someone who can be a thorn in the side of people out there on the ice. But yeah, I think in the end, the Canadians are going to see that Jaden Struble is the odd man out on the blue line, and it will be Arbor Jack Eye's time to shine with the Canadians for however long that it is. It's Melnick in the Afternoon on TSN 690. I'm John Still with Lucas Scott and Joey Elias. We're wrapping up some season's predictions for the Montreal Canadiens going into this year. All right, we got two more each. Go ahead, Luca.
2: My other expectation for the Canadiens this season is Jakub Dobish will be a Vezina finalist.
0: Nice.
1: Oh, here we go. This is when it turns to Lucas hot and cold takes. This is what we were waiting for here. That's why he knows how to suck us in. Jakub Dobish, Vezina Trophy finalist.
2: Yeah.
1: Man, oh man.
2: Yeah.
1: That is spicy. That's a spicy meatball.
2: Yeah.
1: I can't get there.
2: Mm-hmm. Fair.
1: I don't think anyone is more bullish on Jakub Dobish than I. I remember last year when you and I were working together, Luca, I sent people almost into hysterics when I said that I thought Jakub Dobish might be as good of, if not a better, goaltending prospect than Jacob Fowler. And basically, people thought that I was outside of my damn mind. And I feel very, very nicely vindicated about that going into this upcoming season. But Vezina is different. All right, so he's got to beat out
2: Vasilevsky.
1: Shesterkin, Vasilevsky, Sorokin.
2: Come on.
1: Hellebuck.
2: Shesterkin, come on.
0: Apparently, he's looking great, even though he's had both his knees operated on. They're saying he looks amazing right
1: Interesting.
0: Now.
2: Interesting. I'm not saying Shesterkin is
0: done,
2: you know, not done or anything like that, but like the team that he plays for is, I don't think they're going to be good enough for him to even be in the conversation.
0: Fair.
2: How oftentimes do you see
1: Vezina's? No, but it might just be a thing where he like carries them into the, you know, Connor Hellebuck did the same thing last year for the Jets. He won the Vezina.
0: Two years ago.
1: Who won the Vezina last year? I thought Vasilevsky. It was Hellebuck. Oh, it was Vasilevsky. Apologies.
2: It's not often that you don't, like, that's right. I don't project the Rangers getting into the playoffs.
1: Fair.
2: So it's, I don't know how frequent that's happened or if that has happened before. But, you know, Vasilevsky, maybe Sorokin. Depending on, you know, what the Islanders are doing. I don't know. Like, look at the goaltenders across the league. I mean, who, you know, Swayman for sure. Mm-hmm. Talk to me about Ottinger.
0: I'm not sure about Swayman this year.
2: Interesting.
0: He's going to have to stand on his head with the team they have in front of him.
1: My fourth take has nothing to do with the Canadians in the National Hockey League. Michael Hage will win the Hobie Baker Award for the best player in college hockey.
0: Oh, that's awesome.
1: Best player. The Wolverines are stacked. They get Landon Dupont, who's going to be the number one overall pick in the next upcoming NHL draft. That's what I believe is going to happen, is that Michael Hage is going to make it abundantly clear to people that not only is he a center of the future, but maybe, just maybe, he could be kind of a 1A, 1B with Nick Suzuki. I'm very high on the Michael Hage dossier. Pat Hickey is just ran off 1B. The road. He's ran off the road, as I suggested, all of these things. I do think that Michael Hage is going to be a hell of a player this year for the Michigan Wolverines, and he'll be taking home college hockey's most prized possession at the end of the season.
0: Well, I'm going to pick up right where you left off, my friend, because I said Michael Hage will actually play later on in the season, and I'm actually going to go out on a limb and say he's going to score a goal in his very first game.
1: Mm. Oh, man, following the Ivan Demidov of it all.
0: Mm-hmm. Yes.
1: Interesting, interesting, interesting, interesting.
0: And here is the hottest take, my last one.
1: Oh, boy, here we go. Was this at the start or the end of the Zhang-Yi?
0: This was... I've been sitting on this one for a while.
1: Is this right after you puffed once or right as you got to the filter?
0: This was... This was right after I had a conversation with the squirrel. Are those nuts? Anyway, I say Derek Lalonde is going to move to the front office in some position.
2: Whoa.
0: And be replaced behind the bench by John Tortorella.
1: Oh, my good Lord in heaven.
2: Hell?
1: Joey!
2: What would have happened for that to happen?
0: Well, because... Tortorella.
1: Marty, like halfway through the year, is like, this isn't working out. And the Habs don't apparently fire anyone. They just kind of promote people or keep them around. And then it's Torts. Oh, my God. So, Torts is an assistant coach. Would
0: so
1: be
0: Torts basically came out like a week after the Habs hired Derek Lalonde. And he said he still has an interest in coaching. And I was filling in Campbell Gallo, and I brought this up with Dan. I was like, wouldn't it be amazing? And no disrespect to Derek Lalonde, obviously. But had they not hired him, Marty St. Louis, that's his mentor. Mm-hmm. I would have expected, John, you want to coach? Let's have 1 year together, man. You don't even have to face the media because we want to keep our draft picks.
1: That's right. Exactly. There you go.
0: And then they get to work together. I think it would be fun.
1: That would be too funny.
2: That would be spicy.
1: Wow. All right. I'm wrapping up mine. Mine's a little bit... not a little bit silly. It's just a little bit kind of out there for the Montreal Canadiens. I'm just trying to remember what it was. Let me check back on the homework. All right, for the Canadiens going into the 2026-27 season. All right, bear with me here. Bear with me. Don't touch that dial. The Montreal Canadiens will win only one round in the postseason, and people will lose their damn minds.
0: Do you want to hazard a guess as who they lose to?
2: Florida?
1: They lose to the Florida Panthers. There you go. If that's the one that I have to give, I'll say the Habs lose to the Florida Panthers. And all of the offseason, people will be talking about how, you know, this is the first time this team's taken a step back under this management group. And, oh, it was a summer of inactivity and blah, blah, blah, blah, blah, blah, blah. And there will be so many very loud people who will be unable to process the fact that the Canadiens were able to punch above their weight this year, getting to the conference final, and that their team, by God, their right is to be in the conference final every single year.
2: But hold on a second. Wouldn't the complaining about lack of offseason moves be relevant if they do address, as per your expectations, the 2C or the
1: Well, it wasn't all of them.
2: Six.
1: It wasn't the right D. It wasn't the other one that was, you know, you need to be able to address these. You're getting paid the big money. All these things that I used to hear for a very long time that have remained dormant amongst the conversations here in Montreal, but I do feel are always just beneath the surface. As soon as there's just a little bit of negativity, bam, they pounce. So that's what I'm going to say. The Habs only win one round in the playoffs, and it'll be the first time that there is a little bit of pressure on the people who make the decisions at the corner of Avenue de Canadien and Rue de la Montagne. All right, Luca, wrap this puppy up.
2: My final one, Florian Jacky plays over 20 games with the Canadiens.
1: Yeah.
0: Really?
1: Should have saved the Dobish one for the last one.
2: It's not a hot take segment.
1: All right.
0: I mean, he may. It all depends on the training camp, really. Mm-hmm. I mean, yeah. I mean, obviously the fans would love to have both brothers on this team.
1: Of course.
0: You know, do I see both of them starting the season? No. That's just me.
1: Yeah, I would love to see it. I just don't know if we are going to see it from the Canadians. But he does feel like he's going to be the first call-up from Laval. So I hope that it happens for Florian Jacka. It's going to be between him and Owen Beck, and I guess it's going to be just exactly who it is that kind of goes down in what respect first for the Canadians offensively and how they decide to fill in the blanks around that. As it's Melnick in the afternoon here on TSN 690. All right, gentlemen. We got through the homework. Are you getting ready to move aside from all of that going into this evening? No more homework? I'm going to The Sims tonight.
2: Oh, gosh.
1: Well, I've stretched out my back perfectly. Now it's time for me to swing the golf club like never before.
0: Did you hear, actual cracks today?
1: There was one where I was a little bit concerned. I was like, oh.
2: And you didn't make a noise.
1: No, I didn't make a noise. I was like, I'm a man. Everything's fine. No, I heard a little bit of when you have like a knot, and all of a sudden it's just like that. It's not even necessarily a crack. You can just hear it
0: like
1: kind of
0: pop.
1: Yeah. That's what it was. That's what was going on. Quick update on the Toronto Blue Jays. They are up 6-3. It is the bottom of the ninth inning. Louis Varland is on the pitch on the mound, trying to close this out. It is one out currently for the Jays as they try and hold on for a much needed victory over the Cleveland Guardians. And some text coming in here. Hey boys, sorry I tuned in a little late there, but did you just predict three players would have a point a game average, but also one of them would miss half the season? That's not what I said. I said a star player on the Canadiens is going to go down for half the year. That's what I said. I didn't say which one it was. I just said one of them. And again, thank you to everyone pointing out to us that it is only an 84-game season. It is an 84-game season.
2: Yeah, I got to get used to that.
1: It's my bad. My bad. I'm with Luca. You weren't the only one, John. Great show, CJ. CJ, you need to be more clear about what the hell you're talking about.
2: It was the Dobesh one.
1: Oh, the Dobesh one. Okay.
2: I believe.
1: Even if the Habs don't make the playoffs next year, to me the rebuild is still successful and is on a continuing upwards trajectory. I know I'm in the minority, but the Atlantic is insanely stacked this year, and they still aren't complete. I don't think the Atlantic is stacked, Brian from Dorval. I don't think so at all. I think that there's the Lightning, there's the Habs, there's the Panthers, and then there might be the Leafs. Outside of that, I think the Atlantic Division has kind of lost its shine going into this year. So I feel completely the opposite.
0: You don't think Buffalo is going to repeat what they did last year?
1: They lost Bowen Byram, and they lost Alex Tuch.
0: Yeah, they still have a really good coach, though.
1: Yeah, maybe.
0: And if they get Hellebuyck, that's a big...
1: Well, I mean, that's a whole other thing. I mean, when Hellebuyck joins the Sabres, if he joins the Sabres, then we'll have that conversation. Yeah. But right now, they don't scare me. It's Melnick in the afternoon here on TSN 690. I'm John Still with Joey Elias and Luca Scott coming up next here on Melnick in the afternoon. We finally have another investigation coming to an end, and someone kind of did something wrong, but not really. That's coming up next here on Melnick in the afternoon on TSN 690. We also have a winner for the Pink Floyd tickets. The winner today, Lucas Scott, is who?
2: Peter Blackman.
1: Peter Blackman, who correctly answered that the B-side of Money by Pink Floyd is Any Color You Like. Melnick in the Afternoon rolls on next.

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12: For the Owls in the red zone. In the eye on first down. 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Cuts across, he's got Philpott turning up. 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Montreal!
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0: Welcome back inside Melnick in the afternoon on TSN 690. I'm John Still with Joey Elias and Luca Scott. Congratulations to the Toronto Blue Jays. Huge win over the Cleveland Guardians 6-3 to wrap up their three-game set. So the Jays take 2 out of 3 over Cleveland and are now just a half game back of the Guardians for that final wild card spot. Text coming in here. Golf Talk TSN 690. We haven't spoken any golf today. Not entirely sure what that text had to do with. And then, again, if you're going to send in a text, try to keep it to underneath about, basically about, you know, 6 pages. Because how am I supposed to read that here on the air? Keep it brief here at TSN 690. All right, I do want to touch a couple of things here as it finally... It finally figured this out. The Athletic coming out today, or excuse me, The Athletic through Andrew Marchand. Their review of Diana Rossini's work concludes she was, quote, non-compliant, end quote, with standards. But The Athletic also saying that there was no seemingly preferential coverage of Mike Vrabel and the New England Patriots during her time where, you know, it is widely rumored that her and Mike Vrabel had some kind of an affair. And that now Diana Rossini has no job and Mike Vrabel just continues to do whatever the hell that he wants as the head coach of the New England Patriots. So essentially it is non-compliance from Diana Rossini. I read this report earlier today, kind of a nothing burger more so than anything. There's not really a whole lot of new information in all of this, but you know, I guess this is all we have to go with. In fairness, I think if you're the Athletic, you're essentially like, look, the NFL season's around the corner. Let's release kind of, you know, some half-baked report or whatever it is through our guy who covers the media for us as much as possible. We're not going to give a whole lot of detail into all this, but yes, Diana Rossini, in the end, she did not essentially live up to journalistic standards, and that is why she is no longer the lead NFL insider at The Athletic, and who knows if she ever works in the space again. Very, very curious to see what happens with Diana Rossini in the days, weeks, months, years ahead.
1: Yeah, I mean, you know, it took them almost 5 months to tell us this. They could have told us this on day one.
0: That's what I mean. It's, you know what I mean? It's like, just total nothingness.
1: Yeah, they basically just ran an investigation in air quotes so that they can cover their hide and say due process was followed. But in the end, she's still out of a job. He still has a job. I don't know if he still has a wife or not, what that looks like in that household, but yeah, they got away with whatever they wanted to.
0: Also, quote, it also found scant evidence that it impacted Rossini's or the Athletic's reporting on Vrabel and his teams. I believe it was Diana Rossini was like the first person out there with this whole A.J. Brown of the Patriots thing. So, you know, like, spare me this, the Athletic, in fairness, as it's very clear that they just want to get, like any company, even though they're a journalistic company, they want to get the hell away from this as soon as the National Football League season rolls around. So does Mike Vrabel. Here's Mike Vrabel doing his best Bill Belichick impersonation when he was asked about this earlier today.
2: Released or published its findings after its review into Diana Rossini's reporting. Curious if you have any reaction to that.
3: No, I don't have any reaction. No, we're moved on and focused on Seattle and focused on the Patriots and focused on getting better this week.
2: Do you feel like that situation is fully behind you?
3: Try to just say that I've moved on and excited about this new opportunity here as we start this.
0: No puppies in the arms of Mike Vrabel today as he went through all that. I mean, thank you. Thank you, I guess, Mike, for your service to this this great sporting institution of you essentially not saying anything.
1: Definitely a student of Bill Belichick.
0: Well, he was for one day at the very least. All right, let's kind of, I want to rip through a couple of things here that we weren't able to get to a little bit earlier on. Brad Marchand. Oh, Brad Marchand. people saying that he loves to troll the Toronto Maple Leafs, but Brad Marchand taking some time out of his busy offseason where he seems to have undergone some kind of surgery or he's dealing with some kind of leg injury. There was a tweet, or maybe this was on Instagram, something like that. The Ottawa Senators are reportedly, quote, closing in on a decision on who is going to replace Brady Tkachuk, end quote, and their big three of Thomas Chabot, Tim Stützle, and Jake Sanderson are believed to be the finalists. Who should get the C? To which Brad Marchand wrote, ha ha ha ha. Dot dot dot dot dot dot Stützle dot dot dot dot dot dot ha ha ha ha. Which in fairness I agree with Brad Marchand 100% completely here. Tim Stützle, diver incarnate in the National Hockey League, is going to be the captain of the Ottawa Senators. I mean, I find that equally as hilarious as Brad Marchand does. I think this should go to Jake Sanderson. Can't wait to talk about this with Aaron Ward. This actually, I was supposed to talk about this yesterday, but I totally forgot. But Brad Marchand just keeping up that whole offseason of just basically being able to get away with whatever the hell he wants, and no one makes him pay the price for it. Maybe this is the year when I imagine that the Senators call up, I'm going to say, four goons from somewhere down in Binghamton for that first game against the Florida Panthers. And apparently it came out earlier today that the Senators getting ready to throw out a flowing video tribute the way Brady Tkachuk, to which I think there will be numerous boos throughout the nation's capital as that
1: video
0: happens.
1: Video tribute. I hadn't even thought about
0: video
1: that.
0: Video tribute, yeah.
1: I mean, he'll get one.
0: Yes.
1: But it's not going to go over well. But that's what. Like, what's the point of doing one if you're just going to get booed? Like, what's the purpose of it?
0: That's exactly the point. If you're the Senators, you're just like, yeah, okay, welcome back. Here's the middle finger to you, bud.
1: Oh, he's going to get that.
0: By the way, enjoy Seattle. Enjoy Seattle, British Columbia while you're at it.
1: It's beautiful, that Seattle. It's right next to Tofino.
0: What else did I want to get to? Yes.
1: Just to say, I'd love to have a teammate like Brad Marchand, though, because he hasn't even played with Brady Tkachuk, just knows the story about Stützle, and obviously is standing up for his teammate as well. So, you know what? It's Brad Marchand doing Brad Marchand things, and I'm here for it.
0: Mm-hmm. Yeah, I have no problem with it. And he'll probably do something or say something about the Habs this year, and I'm going to have no problem with that either. It's just that it is very funny. Like, Tim Stützle, how would I compare him? Like, on this team, like, let's say tomorrow Nick Suzuki was to get traded for some reason on this team. And I wouldn't make Cole Caulfield the captain. Or I wouldn't make Ivan Demidov the captain of the Canadiens. I think there's just an intangible that you need to be as the leader of the team. And I just don't think Tim Stützle has that at all for the Senators. So I find it equally as hilarious as Brad Marchand does, you know. And it's not, and again, I think that Cole Caulfield and Ivan Demidov personally are closer to being captains of the Canadiens than I would even put Tim Stützle as the captain of the Senators. But hey, we'll see how it all plays out. If it was me, it would be Jake Sanderson who would end up being the captain of the Ottawa Senators. All right, Amazon earlier today announcing its NHL schedule for 2026-2027. The Habs, as you pay an extra whatever it is for Amazon Prime if you don't already have it. These are the games the Canadians will be playing on Wednesday nights exclusive to Amazon. They'll be streaming in both English and in Francais. You got one really early right out the chute here, as it's October 14th at the Washington Capitals. That'll actually be a very interesting game for me, because I don't know what to make of Washington going into this year. We brought it up with Aaron yesterday.
1: Really high on them.
0: We brought it up with Aaron yesterday. They added like
1: Jordan
0: five
1: Kyrou,
0: different guys in the offseason.
1: Alex Tuch.
0: I don't know if that's going to work out. It looks good on paper, but I have my doubts a little bit, especially with... And I don't want to get into too much trouble here, but the big guys who play seemingly kind of soft for the Capitals, a la Alex Tuch, a la Jordan Kyrou, a la at times Pierre-Luc Dubois, Dylan Strome, You know, you can look at someone's size when you look at their names, but you can't make them play up to that size.
4: Yeah, but I mean, you got Tom Wilson, so, and you got the Protoss.
0: Yeah, you got Tom Wilson and the Protoss freaks. Yes, exactly.
4: So that kind of, you know, balances things out, I would say.
0: You got November 18th at New Jersey, December 2nd versus Tampa Bay here at the Bell Center, January 6th versus your Boston Bruins, Joey Elias, January 13th versus New Jersey again. Lots of Montreal, New Jersey on this. March 10th versus Boston. Wow, that was okay. Almost a ponied up some cash as they get to two home Habs games between the Canadiens and the Boston Bruins. That should be great. And then March the 24th versus the Ottawa Senators. That should be interesting as that's right towards the end of the regular season. So, yeah, that's what it's going to look like on Amazon Prime. So better get ready to pony up, what is that, that 10 extra bucks a month to be able to get Amazon Prime if you are a Montreal Canadiens fan.
4: I think those games are going to be fantastic.
0: I think the Boston ones are going to be great. I don't know why. I feel like this is the year where the Habs-Bruins rivalry kind of gets rekindled. Again, I don't know why. I just have... maybe it's just a desire for it to happen. Mm-hmm. But maybe it's because the Canadiens finally feel like they're established. Like, we're the big dogs now. You know what I mean? And the Bruins, usually the people of Boston, don't necessarily like to be looked down upon like that. Especially by... who was the play-by-play guy for the Bruins who had to retire last year? Edwards?
1: Yes.
0: Andrews? Was it Edwards?
1: One of the two.
0: Yeah. Remember after that Zdeno Chara on Max Pacioretty, he compared the Canadians to British royalty or something like that, and that the Bruins were like the revolutionaries. I was like, Jesus, what a roundabout way. Jack Edwards. What a roundabout way you went on there, Jack. Hopefully he's doing okay, as I know he was dealing with some health issues, but couldn't get behind him on that one. And speaking of the King, a couple of very quick political announcements here that I love to do on Melnick in the afternoon, because I know it's going to upset a whole heck of a lot of people. King Charles, his face is going to be on the new $20 bill here in Canada. How long has it been since we were under British rule? Like, how many years are we talking here?
1: Officially?
0: Officially, unofficially, whatever it is.
1: If I'm not mistaken, it was only in the 80s that we signed off officially. Like, it was...
4: it's not a long time.
1: Pierre Elliott Trudeau signed something.
0: Was it part of the guarantee of signing that we had to have the monarch's face on our money?
1: But the good part is, on the other side of it, nice memorial.
0: What do you mean?
1: It's a Vimy Ridge.
0: Oh, yes. Vimy Ridge is on the other side. Yes, and it's very, very nice.
1: It looks super sharp.
0: Yeah, it's great. But at the same time, I mean, what are we doing here?
1: Well, you know, nobody really carries cash anymore, so it's not like we're going to see him.
0: That's not true. What matters. That's not what matters at all.
4: But, you know, I feel like we have enough, you know, Canadian legends that deserve to be on it. No?
0: Okay, so apparently this we officially kind of broke away from Canada, where we got legislative independence and equal status in December 11th of 1931, and then in 1982, the Canada Act of 1982 transferred full authority. So let's say 1931, let's go with that. It's been 95 years. I think we can move on from putting the monarch on the cash.
4: Yeah.
0: That's what I'm saying. Especially because, even as someone who does not like, obviously, the royal family in the UK for obvious reasons.
1: Syphilis?
0: No, nothing to do with that.
1: Wow. They did bring it into the world.
0: But it's more the fact that at least, like, Queen Elizabeth, she was looked upon as like this royal, regal figure, you know, someone who was to be beloved. King Charles is just a clown. He's just a clown human being. He's always been a clown human being, and now he's the king. So, all right, cool. So you guys sing God Save the King. How about we put, I don't know, again, Terry Fox on the money? How about we do something like that? Let's do something Canadian instead of having that face on there. You know what? Sidney Crosby's still playing in the NHL. Put the Cros's name on, put the Cros on the money. I just don't care anyone but King Charles. That's all I'm saying.
1: Isn't Terry Fox supposed to be going
0: on the new 10?
1: No, the 5, I
0: the
1: think.
0: The 5?
1: Because right. The 10 was changed a few years back, right?
0: Yeah, something like that.
1: So, yeah, I think the 5 is going to have Terry Fox.
0: hey, why are you throwing shade on BC? I'm not throwing shade on BC. You just missed it that last week the two Kachukal heads, they forgot that Seattle is a part of the country that they're from, where they suggested that essentially Seattle was in Canada. You know, a true failure of the greater Missouri public school system, as well as Boston University. But then finally, let's wrap up this smorgasbord here with the Parti Québécois. Are you excited for these next elections we got coming up? When are we supposed to vote by? When is that supposed to be?
1: Doesn't matter.
0: Jeez. Apparently, the PQ, they're well out in the front right now. So good luck to any of the rest of us, as this is just the way that it goes in this stupid province of ours. If I'm going to mock people from Alberta wanting to separate from Canada, you're damn straight that I'm absolutely going to mock people right here in my backyard for wanting to separate from this province. So don't worry. We are equal opportunity mockers here on Melnick in the Afternoon on TSN 690. Anytime that this party comes into it, and they're always like, you know, we're not going to do a referendum. We're not going to do this. You know, we're trying to be more open. And okay, we're trying to get the Anglophones. Now I have the PQ trying to say that they're trying to reach out to Anglophones as they try actively in their charter to separate Canada from the rest of English Canada. So good luck with that. I don't know what the cross-section is of Anglophones voting for the Parti Québécois. It's very funny, though. That just cracks me up. If you do that, please text in, because... just where is your head at? Your head at if you're doing something like that?
1: In my neighborhood, the woman running for the PQ, according to the, you know, the placards that I've seen up, mm-hmm. is an Anglophone. It's an Anglophone name. In fact, a little bit of an ethnic name,
0: What buffoonery for that to be the case.
1: It boggles my mind some days.
0: It came out officially over the last 48 hours that there will not be English voting registries sent out to people because as they continue to try and court the Anglophone vote here in this country or in this province that they just don't care about at all. They don't give less. They try and, you know, paint it up every time that we get closer to an election that, of course, we're reaching out to the Anglophone people, the Anglophone community, and then they won't even send, again, they won't even send it out in English to people who are Anglophones in this province. And that just tells you everything you need to know. You know, I had to call Revenue Quebec a few weeks ago. I wasn't allowed to speak in English. I called Hydro Quebec a few weeks ago. Also not allowed to speak in English. I mean, you know, I have a pretty solid grasp of the English, of the French language. Luckily, my mom is from Gaspésie. But even I, from a detail standpoint, it's a difficulty for me to try and figure out what the hell you're saying in French when I, again, on a day-to-day basis, don't deal in French. And I'm from here, and I love being Quebecois. But once again, tell me again about how you're trying to court our vote here in this lovely province of ours, as you just don't send out the voting registries en anglais. Just a tip of the cap once again to the absolute dumpster fire that is the political landscape here in this lovely province of ours. It's Melnick in the Afternoon here on TSN 690. I'm John Still with Joey Elias and Lucas Scott. Coming up next, Aaron Ward.
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7: We do have delays eastbound T-Can. Volume starts before Cavendish to Papineau on the eastbound Med and again between Lacordaire and Anjou. Westbound Med, Volume 2, Lacordaire through to DeCary, northbound Laurentian delays Henri Bourassa to the 640, also between the outlets and St. Jerome. Westbound side of the T-Can, Volume 2, Cavendish at the sources. 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I'm Lauren Glazer from the CJAD 800 Traffic Center.
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0: All right, someone trying to just set me off here on Melnick in the Afternoon on TSN 690. I'm John Still with Joey Elias and Lucas Scott. First of all, thank you to our good friend Mauro and the good people at Pasta Casareccia for sending us both lunch and dinner yesterday. To me, the best porchetta sandwich in the entire city.
1: Damn, it was
0: so, so good.
1: And I thank you for bringing one.
0: It's got that little bit of spice. It wasn't me. It was Mauro.
1: Oh,
0: Mauro and the good people at Pasta Casareccia.
1: That, yeah, you're talking about a little picante. Oh. It kicked in right.
0: It's perfect. I absolutely love it.
1: I used to go when I was in Sudbury a lot. Saturday afternoons, you'd go to the Beef and Bird, owned by Jerry Topazzini, once upon a time, a Boston Bruin. So the bees in Beef and Bird are the Bruins logos. But they play porchetta bingo.
0: What?
1: So you play bingo, but you win porchetta. And it is just... I can't do it justice. You have to visit this just to do it once because it is so much fun. Like, the way it was pitched to me, it was like, yeah, we're playing bingo for meat. And you're like, why? There's a deli.
0: Maybe Aaron was there. I don't know. We'll ask Aaron in just a moment. Yeah. But I can't let this go past us. Metzir in Piedmont, who's listening to us on the station. Metzir, bienvenue à l'émission. He writes to my criticism of the French government here in the province trying to court Anglophone voters who will not send out the voting registries in English to English people. He says, votez oui. In France, they don't send communications in English. Not happy? Ontario, yours to discover. Vive le Québec libre. Well, Mathieu, mon connerie, I would say this to you. It ain't a country. This is not a country. This is like the whole thing we've been battling with you guys about for about 50 years over this. It ain't a country. The country is Canada, where English is the number one language. And just as French people in Alberta or French people in Manitoba should get their voting rolls en français, because that's their language, we should be getting ours in English. But merci pour avoir écouté à l'émission et taille. It's Melnick in the Afternoon on TSN 690. Let's go to Aaron Ward.
2: Expert analysis from someone who's been there.
0: I do wonder
3: Hey, listen. If they're going to do it right, they better have two giant trap control towers here.
2: It's Aaron Ward.
0: There wasn't enough context, unfortunately, but it was still so, so good. Possibly my highlight of the summer, right at the end here on Melnick in the Afternoon on TSN 690. Aaron, how you doing?
3: I'm good, and I don't want to dip my toe in the
0: Franco-Canadian,
3: but I'm like, the irony of someone texting you to an English radio station arguing the need for French. Not lost on me right there.
0: Not lost. I do hope that, first of all, it's very good syntax as it was sent in. Again, Mets here, I just think this is a dumb opinion. I'm not saying that, you know, I hate you or anything like that. This is a very stupid opinion, in my opinion.
1: But he did get one thing wrong.
0: But for anyone to be texting in Le Vive le Québec Libre thing, just don't start with me. Yeah, don't start with me.
1: But also, it's not yours to discover anymore.
0: No.
1: It's open for business.
0: Open for business.
1: Yeah, that's open the new for Ontario business, slogan.
0: Or is it just Donald Trump kiss my large ass? Is that what it is?
1: I got a lot of real estate.
0: Yeah,
1: in
0: exactly.
1: There.
0: Yeah. Rob Ford. Yeah, anyways, we're getting close to election season here, Aaron, so things are getting a little bit loopy.
3: You know what? I'm getting Quebec election coverage down here.
0: Are you really?
3: Yeah, they're
0: Why?
3: On CNN. They

0: Yeah, okay.
1: I mean, here the thing, I feel pretty safe this far down south that no one's coming to get me, but yeah.
0: It's entirely possible. Speaking of this, well, the whole reason why now all of a sudden CNN has a little bit of interest into what's going on down south is because of the war of words between the president and our prime minister, who decided today to choose violence in Thunder Bay, Ontario. Have a listen at this. As, he was unveiling a plant that is going to be making brand new Via Rail cars for the first time in a very long time here in Canada. Aaron, here's see if you catch what exactly the Prime Minister is trying to throw out there.
2: Canada needs better, more reliable passenger rail. Our rail cars on our long distance and remote routes are more than 70 years old. They were built when the NHL had six teams. Goalies wouldn't wear masks. The Leafs would win the cup. So wow. The Leafs would win the cup. The Leafs would win the cup. The Leafs would win the cup. That's a long time ago.
0: I love it. I absolutely love it. Scoring more political points here in the province of Quebec, the Prime Minister of Canada.
1: He's not afraid of anybody, actually. Well, did you see that Donald Trump slapped a 50% tariff on Bombardier? Because apparently he told this whole story about how Gulfstream could not get certified in Canada. Mm. And that apparently one phone call had happened in under 2 hours. I honestly wonder if there's ever going to be a fact checker that will live long enough to verify all and everything that's ever been said down here.
0: Like, how big would that book have to be? Like, the volume of that. Like, maybe in, like, 20 years from now, it'll be, like, those door-to-door encyclopedia salesmen, but it's just like, hey, would you like to fact-check everything that was said wrong during the entire Trump administration? You're like, yes, please, give me this.
3: His library would be empty.
0: Yeah, I know.
3: If they fact-checked everything.
0: Just frankly, completely, utterly ridiculous.
3: But, remember when they put up his, museum had a golden toilet with his tweets put up as an exhibit?
0: Oh, my God.
1: Yes. I do.
3: You remember that? Yeah.
1: Yeah, I didn't go over very well around down here. Well, when I say down here, I live south of the Mason-Dixon line, and although I do live in a blue state, this is, didn't land. Land very well.
0: Is North Carolina a blue state? I didn't know that.
1: Yeah, it is. We have a...
0: Interesting.
1: We have a Democratic... The only thing we have red... senators and red congressional reps, but our governor, our deputy governor, I don't even know if it's called our attorney general, all them.
0: Oh, interesting. Did not know that. Did not know that whatsoever. All right, let's get into a little bit of hockey talk. Not too much because, again, things are just starting to bubble.
1: Well, I thought we were going to just talk crap about Mathieu the entire 30
0: minutes. No, I mean, look, I'm sure. Like, I'm just waiting for Mathieu to respond to me telling him to
1: Mathieu,
0: tell you.
1: Come on, give us one text so that we can discuss it for the 30 minutes and bring me back to my chirp time. Because, I mean, I don't know him, but I would love to, like, you know, expend some energy and get out some frustration at the expense of someone offering an opinion that, I mean, I don't even really know if what my opinion on it is, but if John still is fired up, I guess we're going with it.
0: I guess so. I guess that's why I'll be removed after Monday from hosting the show, as Mitch will be back on Tuesday. All right. Here's one thing that came out. This was via Kevin Kurz in The Athletic. Rick Tocchet coming out and essentially trying to do a little bit of a mea culpa reversal on this whole Matvei Mishkov thing. As, again, there was that little bit of, who leaked it to Paul Bissonnette? Well, it's hard not to look at Rick Tocchet and say that Matvei Mishkov was out to lunch multiple times last offseason and did not come into training camp in the best of shape. Tocchet saying to Kevin Kurz, quote, "I think it's a learning lesson for both of us. I think the relationship has been overblown, and I think he's talked about it. In saying that in February, I was frustrated. I should have probably kept the remarks about him being out of shape. I had already said it four times. I don't think I needed to say it a fifth time. As any coach, you learn a lesson, so I would take that back." Now, there's been plenty of video in the offseason of apparently maybe that woke Matvei Mishkov up a little bit because it looks like he's training pretty hard for this upcoming season. But what do you make of Rick Tocchet backtracking a little bit on those comments last year towards Matvei Mishkov?
1: I think that has a collective influence of management having to talk to a coach and say, hey, in light of the fact that, you know, the landscape of this National Hockey League, and we're one of the reasons why it's kind of evolved over the summer.

0: customer. We need the guys that are under our control right now to be on board because we have, you know, limited options of what we can and can't do. I think that reeks of management trying to mend a relationship. Here's the other thing: is as much as we talk about Hellebuck's agent coming out, a lot of times agents will have contact with an organization about some of the things that may be better handled, some of the concerns coming into a year. You know, the influence of an agent has changed drastically for the positive from a player's perspective. Like back in our day, your agent was only basically, he was initiated in terms of his role if you really wanted to get traded. But once you did that, you were risking the fact that they could come back at you and there'd be retribution of some type. Nowadays, there's almost like a line of communication from player to agent, agent to management, because let's be honest, every agent is friends with management. Every management group is friends with agents.
1: Mm-hmm.
0: So I imagine that this is an effort to improve the situation. And at some point, I mean, that's the best way to come out and give an apology. You're not apologizing for the fact that you called a spade and basically said that this kid did not come prepared both mentally and physically. But if you're not physically prepared, you're not mentally prepared. And I speak from personal experience. I've had training camps where I wasn't that great. And you're spending that time, you know, trying to make up lost time while everybody else has already achieved that level of peakness to their game that early in the season. So it's good for an organization that is trying to figure out what the continuity of their lineup's going to be, and it starts with mending that line of communication between a coach and a player, because I don't imagine, like, just sitting in behind closed doors and having a one-on-one conversation doesn't really have that drastic effect. You can hear a guy, but for him to do it publicly, it holds something, you know, whether or not he means it, it at least holds some value that, you know, the player can kind of platform himself and jump off that and feel better about coming into a training camp that he's going to have a fair opportunity.
1: And in fairness, I mean, the response is him essentially saying, like, I went overboard by bringing it up over and over and over again. I don't think that Rick Tocchet is apologizing for calling out Matvei Mishkov for being out of shape. It's here's more the fact that he kept going to the well.
0: There's media members. There's media members sitting in that locker room, yeah. Right? You take your shirt off. And you'll know, like, there's things that work against players. No, I'm dead serious. There's things that work against players, right? So there's a stat sheet that tells you how much you're playing. There's the visual of the same media members watching the game every single time. So they have the foundation of knowing whether or not, you know, you're slow, you're fast, if you've improved lately, if you're playing poorly, like, all these things exist. And now with analytics, I mean, we've got tracking on players, and we can tell you how fast they are. And if they're maintaining and what the fall off is. I mean, there's so many things working against the players nowadays to basically indict them if they don't come in good shape or prepared to play. So I mean, him stating it is stating an obvious. Here's the thing, you didn't go at his character. You're intimating his character sucks a little bit because he didn't prepare himself. But stating something that's obvious to everybody, to his teammates, like, Rick Tocchet has to be realistic in his evaluation when someone asks a question, because you can't lie and say something different than every player sees in that locker room, because then you'll lose your locker room. If you're going to go out and defend or say some falsehood about a guy, like, oh, you know, we don't know exactly what it is. No, his teammates know if he's fat. His teammates know if his conditioning is not up there, if his stamina is not there, if he's not treating his body well off the ice. Everybody's around him enough to know that if Rick Tocchet in fact lies, especially coming into that stage of the season, correct me if I'm not, February, Philly started to peter into playoff contention, started to improve, they started to figure out who they were. You lie, you can lose most of those guys. The respect for your coach can go out the door in a moment. So I actually don't have a problem with it. He didn't eviscerate his character on a level where it's just, like, unrecoverable.
1: No, I agree, and I do think, again, the fact that he didn't just wholly apologize for the entirety of coming out and pointing out, to your point, what everyone was saying, he's just saying, you know, I probably should have dropped it after about the third or fourth time that I brought it up. All right, let's get to the troll-in-chief around the National Hockey League. I'm surprised I forgot to bring this up with you yesterday, Aaron, but that's on me. Brad Marchand dealing with something. What was it? What did you call it? Lower body injury? Your junior reporter status has now been revoked based on that reporting. But the Ottawa Senators reportedly closing in on a decision on who is going to replace Brady Brady Tkachuk, and their big three of Thomas Chabot, Tim Stützle, and Jake Sanderson are believed to be the finalists. Who should get the C, said Puck Empire, I believe, on Instagram, to which Bad Marchand said, ha ha ha ha ha, Stützle, ha ha ha ha ha ha.
0: So, that is the best backhanded response ever. Because you're not, like, the fact that he put the ha ha ha's in and then stated it, and ha ha, that's the most respectful sign of disrespect I've ever encountered. That's awesome. Like, not his business, but he's basically saying, well, as an opponent, you know what I love to see? And you kind of wonder if, you know, like, we discussed it on the show because they played the Montreal Canadiens, and at times there may be an elaborate or obvious level of embellishment that exists sometimes during his games. There are elements where he may, you know, check out or whatever, and that's part of being a young guy. They're getting there. So I'm not saying that. I'm saying these are things he's been accused of, just so if you're listening in Ottawa, you're not quoting me. So I think it's funny that an opponent is, like, weighing in on the Sens. Like, you can't get a W. Somehow you're out there advertising the fact that you've got three quality players. One guy with Chabot, he's been there the longest. Sanderson, clearly, probably one of the most talented. And then you got Stützle, who is, you know, one of your highest draft picks, and he's a talented player. And you're trying to highlight this just for even content and, a positive story, right? So you finally rig yourself to the Tkachuk situation. Ottawa's going forward and moving on, and then you got some guy from the rafters jumping off the top ropes, throwing an elbow right at your organization.
1: Who would you give it to? Because I would also not give it to Stützle, but if it's Sanderson or Chabot, who would you give it to?
0: So here's the thing. What are you looking for from your team? I mean, if you're trying to go with who is going to be the most consistent and best player for the longest period of time, I'm going with Sanderson because of where he's at. Chabot is equally talented, longer tenure, but I think the condition you have to look at when assessing who's going to lead your group is, what are their leadership skills? How do they handle a locker room? How do they react to adversity? So if you start to evaluate how Suzuki is level-headed when he presents himself publicly, knows when to intervene, but generally is a non-interventionist with his team until it's necessary, you've got to know their management skills as a player. And are they equipped to be able to manage a team and a performance at the same time? So I would probably stick with the Chabot and Sanderson before Stützle.
2: Aaron, do you know if Ottawa is one of those teams that has the players choose the captain, or is it management?
0: I honestly don't know of any team that I've played for that the players chose the captains. I mean, from the time that it mattered when I got to college, it was Red Berenson. Scotty made the choice in Detroit. Paul Maurice, Laviolette, Tom Rennie. Yeah, I've never had players been given that level of input or liberty to choose your captain.
1: No, well, we had it here in Montreal, and that basically destroyed the end of that Price, Subban, Pacioretty era, because one half of the room voted for Subban and the other half of the room voted for Pacioretty. Mm-hmm. And that essentially created a whole bunch of friction in and amongst everything here. At least that's the story that's come out over the years.
2: Well, that's how they got back in the 80s. That's how you had a co-captains with Chelios and Carbonell one year, because the room literally was split down the middle.
1: Yeah,
2: and they just
1: having,
2: gave them co-captains. I mean,
1: you can't be having co-captains.
0: Which is your media endorsement. It's a popularity contest.
1: Right.
0: And the truth is, if you gave parameters of what truths you had to deal with, and in the event you come down to a game seven and you want a voice in the locker room that's going to both motivate and stabilize the locker room, who's that going to be? It's going to be Pacioretty over Subban. It's going to be, I mean, I would have probably chosen Carbonell over Chelios in terms of stabilization, but hey, Chelly has a motivating component to, you know, how he plays symbolically and how you visually see him play pulls you into the fight. So maybe that's something of value. I couldn't imagine wanting to have the input. How would they know? Here's the thing. Usually it's an anonymous vote if you do something like that, from what I've heard.
1: Oh, really? Okay.
2: Interesting.
1: Yeah,
2: from what I was told that it was an anonymous thing.
0: You would have a guy that would, if I'm up for
1: But if you're natural. A team, but if you're a team where already everyone's getting all very clicky, Aaron, it's pretty obvious then to start being like, okay, we know who goes out to dinner with who, we know who does this with who, blah blah blah, and then that seemed to have been, again, that's just the, I wasn't around at that time, I don't know, but that was the rumor here in Montreal, is that they left it up to the players, and that created a huge wedge in the locker room.
0: Well, okay, so. Knowing, well, then that's on management.
1: Yeah, exactly.
0: If you know the temperature of your locker room exists like that already, you don't offer an opportunity to steer the car into the ditch at that point. Like, here's the truth: we were very, very clicky in New York, and that's what got in our way. We had all the talent; couldn't get over how talented we are in 2006, and we weren't even a blip on the screen as an organization. It had to come down to. I mean, it did come down to there's this group, there's that group, and then there's always like three groups: the outliers, the Canadians, the Americans, what we called the Czech mob, and we never really met. There was no meeting of the minds over that season, and we were unsuccessful.
3: Mm-hmm. Aaron, did you ever play against a team where you were just kind of like, how the hell did this team make this guy the captain?
0: Well, that's a good question. Because. I mean, do I have a specific example? No, but I would say more assistant captains.
3: Like, oh yeah,
0: I would see guys. I would see guys who were nominated. I'm thinking that's purely on. He's like a good guy off the ice. Like he's the beer guy. He's paying the $50 for the beer on the back of the bus. Like there's no chance that it's not skill. And I imagine he's just a good guy in the locker room and maintains an atmosphere. Because here's the one thing that assistant captains are it's the same kind of evaluation when you have a coach and assistants. If a coach is uber, like serious, can't get out of his own way, almost can't relax, you have to have a counterbalance with very relatable assistant coaches. I think the same thing goes in the locker room with your captains and assistant captains. So we did have, Roddy was relatable, but he's very serious. And then we had Kevin Adams, who was super like relaxed, and Glenn Wesley, who is like super relaxed. So I think they have to set each other off and compliment each other.
1: All right. Well, you know what? Since we're talking about all this, I didn't necessarily think to bring this up today, but the Montreal Canadiens, they have a vacant assistant captain spot open. They've got Nick Suzuki as the captain. They've got Mike Matheson as the assistant captain. By the way, the St. Louis Blues, they named like four guys assistant captains. I wonder.
3: Four?
1: Yeah, I know. It's like, guys, we need
3: plus
1: to settle.
3: Plus a captain?
1: Plus a captain. Jeez. Unbelievable. I mean, a lot of sewing going on there for the training staff or for the equipment staff. But, you know, Mike Matheson, assistant captain, Nick Suzuki, captain. Who would you give the other A to, Aaron, on the Canadiens?
0: So I would generally, in looking at that, talent, I would look for one of the guys that plays a bit of the role. And here's the thing. Without knowing the guy's personality, I'd probably look at a guy like Newhook.
1: Interesting.
0: Wow. Huh. So able to play up and down the lineup, has, right? And from what I know, which is very little, admired guy, and he plays the penalty kill. He does the small things. He's willing to, like, you have to have those guys that sacrifice the greater good over their own personal gain. And that's the way he strikes me. Now, again, I'm an outsider, and that's what I'm thinking. I'm trying to go through the lines. Like, you don't want to give a young guy like Slav too much to deal with. His path right now is headed in the right direction, so don't deviate. Caulfield wouldn't put that pressure on him either.
1: No Anderson?
0: I almost feel like, I hate to say it this way, yes, but no. Maybe you have interchangeable and have an Anderson on the road and a Newhook at home. Like, you can do that, right? So you only can put, what? Did you say the St. Louis named four?
1: Four.
0: Is there a caveat there?
1: It was Parayko. I didn't see, but it was Parayko, Neighbors. I think Broberg was one of them, and I forget who the other guy was.
0: Thomas
1: is the captain, but there's another assistant.
3: Alternate.
0: They have five. They have four assistant captains.
1: Four assistants and one captain. Yeah, exactly.
0: Okay. So here's my guess. I'm going to guess that two of them are on the road and two are at home. I played on a team that does that. Right. So and some guys live and die by that. Like they cannot and will not let it go if they feel as though like their calling was to be a leader, and they didn't get it. So sometimes, like, that's out of necessity, you have to get that many. Because it's almost like a slight if they don't get a number. I mean, a letter.
1: It doesn't say if it's home or away. So it's Colton Pareko, Philip Broberg, Jake Neighbors, and Dylan Holloway, all assistant captains. Doesn't say anything about home and away.
0: Damn.
1: They got a mob out there.
0: Well, I know. It's funny. We were talking about St. Louis yesterday, and we just finished saying, like, I can't figure out if they're coming or going. And sure enough, they same thing with their assistant captains. just name them all. Give everybody an A.
1: All right, let me
0: feel good about themselves.
1: Let me just throw one more at you. What about Hudson?
0: I still feel like he's too young. So for me, I appreciate the fact that he has self-deprecating and good self-awareness, right? Like, when he screws up, he comes out and says it. But he almost, for me, emotionally and visually shows his disdain for a moment too much, where I wouldn't want that. I want him only to focus on himself, right? He's a hockey nerd. He's going to be there every single day. He does set a great example, right? You always want the guys that are rink rats. But I feel like too young yet. And I would have to know if he wants it. Like, that's the other thing. Some guys, even though they're elevated in terms of the hierarchy of a locker room, they just don't want any part of it. So that's a factor that plays into it, too.
2: What about Deneau?
1: He's got one. He and Anderson both have one more year, in fairness, to Aaron's point.
0: You want like longevity, right? Yeah. Do I envision what's Newhook sitting at contractually right now?
1: Newhook, I believe he's an RFA at the end of this upcoming season.
0: Well, screw him. He's out now.
1: He's an RFA, though. He's not a UFA. But you know what? In fairness, you have been big-time bullish on Alex Newhook since basically, you know, the late part of last season and in the playoffs for obvious reasons.
0: I was convinced to be bullish. Mm-hmm. I was in Nashville at the draft when they traded for Newhook. I was standing outside the Embassy Suite Hotel doing the show. And in the midst of it, I had a number of people from other organizations saying that was a get. And I was like, why? And they talked about the fact that environmentally, he hasn't put in an ideal situation, but if you look at his analytics, it's not that he's a darling, but he performs very well in certain areas. And you think about what Montreal needs, it's almost a chameleon. And he's shown himself to be able to play center, play wing, plays with a lot of players. He can play penalty kill if you want to put him on the power play. He had that string where last year he was putting together goal after goal after goal. I think at one point he had 6 goals in 5 games. Like, He puts together streaks, and people said he has the potential to do so. And so I was like, oh. And these were people I trusted, like Shane Kelly. There was, like, other people involved in other organizations that evaluated him that way. So that's what influenced that thinking on why I was pro Newhook.
1: And now, assistant captain. I wonder how many assistant captains there are from Newfoundland and Labrador. Was Dan Cleary an assistant when he was in Detroit? I do wonder.
0: Let me tell you something. In a tongue-in-cheek way, I was just with Michael Ryder last week.
1: Not a chance.
0: He was never up for that. I played with him in Boston, and I just played with him in Slovakia. Rides is definitely sitting in the same area as me. Complimentary.
1: I've heard some stories.
0: Oh, he's beautiful. He's beautiful.
1: Yeah. Aaron, have a great rest of your night. We'll do it again tomorrow to wrap up the week. AAA Friday, ask Aaron anything. Get your text into 11690 throughout the show. Deme, have a great one.
0: All right. Thanks, guys.
1: No surprise, the Francais-Anglais thing has ignited the text board. I will just say this. I never said to someone who wrote everything in caps and said, when is Mitch coming back? First of all, Mitch will be back on Tuesday. And, you know, I don't know if you've heard Mitch talk about this before when political things come up, but he says, it's my show, and I do what I want. But anyways, I never said that Canada doesn't have two official languages. I would say that the official language of Canada from coast to coast, except for one place, is predominantly English. So therefore, we should have our voting rules, voting slips en anglais for Anglophone Quebecers. Just as I said, and again, I'm glad that you didn't listen to what I said, where I said that if you are a Francophone, because it is two official languages in this country, if you are a Francophone in Ontario or Manitoba or Alberta, you should be getting your slip in French. I'm glad I cleared that up. Now shut your face!
2: My question is, New Brunswick is the only official
1: bilingual province. Yes, correct.
2: I wonder, do they get their voting things bilingually? I'm sure they do.
1: Oh, I would be stunned if they don't.
2: Yeah. So I don't understand, once you're printing up one side, you can't print up the other side in a different language. It's done all the time. It's called a menu.
1: Some NFL talk coming up next as we look at what is to come this season for the AFC West, one of the most interesting divisions in football. That's coming up next to wrap up the show here on Melnick in the Afternoon on TSN 690.
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5: It's slow on the westbound 20 between Ongrenio and First Avenue. Early round, we did have a stall there. More volume on the westbound 20, Morgantale Perot. On the eastbound side of the 20, delays also 55th to First Avenue. Outbound side of the Mersey Bridge, backing into Ville St. Pierre, northbound 13, delays between Cooper 2 out to Henri Bourassa, again between the 440 and 640. A quick reminder from Kanak: if you want the best prices, you need to go where the prices are ridiculous, and that's at Kanak. 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I'm Lauren Glazer from the CJAD 800 Traffic Center.
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1: Text coming in here about the assistant captains, or as Tino texts in, A is for alternate captain, not assistant captain. Common mistake, Tino. Tino, everyone calls it assistant captain. Assistant, alternate, who cares? I mean, what is this? What else have we got here? Dallas has four assistants or alternates as well. Really? I had no idea. That's nuts. That's way too many. I still think three is the sweet spot. I think two is too few, four is too many, three, just right. Yeah. But that's just me.
2: I mean.
1: Who do we got here? We got a plenty of answers coming in. It's clearly going to be Anderson who gets the A. He wore it every time Matheson and or Gallagher was out of the lineup. Yeah, was not able to make the cut for my predictions for the Canadiens this year. Contract extension for Josh Anderson will be announced mid-season. So I think the A, if Anderson does get the A, I think it'll tell you a lot about where the organization thinks this is going with Josh Anderson, because he's out of contract at the end of the year. He certainly is not worth the, well, maybe he is now. Maybe his value is caught up with the fact that there's just a changing market in the National Hockey League. Maybe he is signing again a $5.5 million. I don't necessarily think so, because what has he put up? Maybe 30 points throughout the season.
3: It's about playoffs, though.
1: It is about playoffs, yeah. Could I see the Canadiens maybe proposing him either taking the same contract or a little bit less? I could see that.
3: There is a name here on the text board that I thought of, and I'm surprised you didn't bring it up, because, you know, we spoke about a hypothetical one time of, you know, who would be captain material for the Canadiens if, you know, Nick Suzuki ever wasn't the captain anymore. Mm-hmm. And you know, brought up Caden Gooley.
1: I just can't stay healthy. I agree with you 100%. I would slap an A on Caden Gooley immediately.
3: Yeah.
1: But again, and I don't want to speculate too much, but so far, some of the pictures and videos coming out of what's going on in Brossard is that he doesn't have any equipment on when he's out there skating. So you're like, okay, you know, is this Air Canada's fault, or is this guy dealing with some kind of niggle again? That's the thing. You're not going to find anyone who's possibly in this market who's a bigger Caden Gooley fan than I am, but can't stay healthy. Just cannot stay healthy. On ice limit, no more than three players total can wear captaincy letters in any single game. Tell that to the St. Louis Blues and the Dallas Stars, whoever just texted that in. And here's one that's an interesting one. Evans, hardworking man. Jake Evans, that would be interesting.
2: Again, if you go by the...
1: committed long-term for the Canadians?
2: But if you go by, you know, what Aaron was saying, maybe still a little young?
1: No, Jake's at what? Like, he's 27, 28 now.
2: Yeah, but there's people ahead of him. Absolutely. Like, I like the Josh Anderson. I like finding... I mean, I don't mind the new hook thing. I still think they may go to a veteran.
1: Yeah, I don't necessarily agree with Aaron that it's going to be Newhook, but it's an interesting shout.
2: I don't know why, but in my gut, I feel like they're going to give it to Deneau.
1: Interesting. Again, this being taken over, I did not intend to do all this, but anyways, we'll get to that a little bit later on here on Melnick in the Afternoon on TSN 690 as the text board is going a little bit nuts here. Coming up next, a little bit of NFL talk.
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1: Love these texts coming in. Thank you for making me feel sane, because there are some borderline insane people on the text board here. Prickly Pete, here in Ottawa, we are having municipal elections and we receive our voting cards bilingually. Thank you, Prickly Pete. We got to Claude from Shediac, votes in both languages in New Brunswick. Thank you, Claude. And finally, as a former Quebecer, now in Ontario, I have the option for English or French on anything government related, provincial or federal. Thank you. 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Thank you. Common sense. Some people in this government don't have it. Finally going to get to the National Football League up next.
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Welcome back inside Melnick in the afternoon on TSN 690. A lovely tonic to all the stupidities that have been going on here. I just had someone basically telling me on the text board, yelling at me, stop trying to influence the public about your political opinion. And then when I said, shut your face, he responded saying, no, I'm not going to. Do you not see the? Oh, there's a gap there. Do you not see that? Just, what am I doing? Please, Bill, take me away.

0: to know the way. Welcome back inside Melnick in the Afternoon on TSN 690. Closing moments of the show. Don't forget tomorrow, it'll be AAA Friday. Ask Aaron Anything. We will also look ahead to the weekend that will be for the Montreal Alouettes, as well as CF Montreal, as they'll be in action in Philadelphia versus the Union. The AFC West. Let's do a quick little spin around that division here on Melnick in the Afternoon on TSN 690 to close the show. Let's start very quickly with the Las Vegas Raiders. Let's not get stupid about this. The Raiders, there is nothing to look forward to this season, in fairness. There is only one thing, which is can Brock Bauer stay healthy? And the other thing is, when does Fernando Mendoza play? That's it. Like, there's not really anything else, you know. I think Clint Kubiak already showed by winning a Super Bowl last year, the guy knows how to call offense. He knows what's going on. But that's really all that matters. I don't think, you know, does anyone expect Ashton Jeanty to explode onto the scene this year for the Vegas Raiders? I don't really
1: know. I mean, he's already,
0: so,
1: you know, kind of banged up going into the playoffs. I mean, ooh, playoffs. Whoa, playoffs. Whoa.
0: I also forgot the other thing is, will Max Crosby be traded? That's on me.
1: I don't think so.
2: That's a very weird situation.
1: Yeah, it was definitely weird.
0: Look.
2: Beyond weird.
0: As now the new radio station home of the Buffalo Bills. If we're 6 weeks into the year and the Raiders are 0-6, Buffalo, let's go. Come on.
1: I really...
0: That's the kind of move that one of these teams who believes that they are a contender that is not only that, a contender, but might have to face the likes of the Rams in the Super Bowl, they got to go out and say, all right, you know what? Your torpedoes, here are my torpedoes. This is the way we're going to get this going here if we make it to a Super Bowl. Like, I hope Max Crosby doesn't stay on the Raiders all year, personally. It's entirely possible. But, yeah, those are really the storylines going into the years for the Raiders, who are not expected to be particularly competitive this season.
1: I really do hope that he has an amazing year because, you know, the whole notion of how things played out with Baltimore and them not trusting that his injury would, you know, he would recover properly and all that, What a great middle finger to Baltimore it would be if he just, I mean, he's already, I would say, a better pass rusher than Trey Hendrickson, or a better overall player, I should say, because Trey Hendrickson is very good at getting at the quarterback. But what a good middle finger it would be to Baltimore if he just completely dominates this season for the Raiders.
2: And I have no problem with anybody giving the middle finger to the Ravens.
1: Yeah, that's...
0: Well, that's not surprising.
2: They hurt that's me. Fair.
0: We're going to have to talk some AFC North tomorrow just for U2s here to talk some Steelers as well. U2s here on Melnick in the Afternoon on TSN 690. All right, you know what? Let's go next to the team that I think a lot of people are picking to win this division. I am kind of surprised that is the feeling around the Denver Broncos. Really felt like they kind of overperformed last year. I'm still not a big Bo Nix believer.
2: Nor I.
0: I think he's a good player. I don't think he'll ever be a great quarterback. They got to the conference. They got to the conference championship game because you know, essentially there was a Toronto-like storm that descended on Denver last year for that game, and Josh Allen threw turned the ball over four times. That's what happened. Let's not pretend if that's not a game with clear skies out there that the Broncos are moving on to the conference championship game. Let's not lie to ourselves when it comes to that. So they have a great roster. Their defense is rock solid. Mm-hmm. They have the best O-line in the league. Their running back situation is at best. They're relying, you know, essentially on, can J.K. Dobbins not get hurt? R.J. Harvey, I mean, what a mistake that was. I think I drafted R.J. Harvey in about three fantasy leagues last year. Disaster.
1: Oh, yeah,
0: and now they bring in Jonah Coleman, who was, I believe, a third-round pick this season. And, you know, it's the same kind of hype machine that you're getting as it was last year for R.J. Harvey. And so, like, that is, to me, again, for a team that you're picking to win the division or go far in the playoffs, I do think skill position-wise, Jalen Waddle, I think, will be fine.
1: He's the perfect
0: player for Sean Payton.
1: And Bo Nix.
0: Yes.
1: For what they both like to do.
0: But I do think it is getting real early for people starting to crown the Denver Broncos as the AFC West champions.
1: They have arguably the best offensive line in the league.
0: I think PFF has them as the best offensive line.
1: And then defense, like they have, they're so good in the positions that it matters the most. Defensively, they were one of the best defenses in the league last season. I don't think they're going to fall off the face of the earth in that, you know, department. And then, you know, even if you're not convinced that Jalen Waddle's a number one, him and Cortland Sutton can have that, have a tremendous impact for a Sean Payton kind of offense.
0: I think they're going to be good. I think the way some people are gassing them up is pretty ridiculous, to me personally. Where if everything reverts back to normal and the Chiefs are back in the playoffs and the Ravens are back in the playoffs and the Bills are, you know, the Bills, I pick all three of those teams way ahead of the Broncos. And I might even pick this team, and that is the Los Angeles Chargers. This is it. This is the year.
1: That's you're picking them to win.
0: This is the year. No, this is the year for the Chargers to win a playoff game. I'm not picking them to win the division. I think the Chiefs are just going to roll back. They're going to roar. Something tells me you don't want to make Patrick Mahomes angry.
1: I would agree.
0: You don't want to make Patrick Mahomes angry. I think he's going to be out for blood this year. The fact that he, you know, I don't remember what it was the year after Tom Brady didn't make the playoffs or the Patriots didn't make the playoffs after he had his ACL injury, but it felt like he just came back and was just like, oh, yeah, did you forget about me? I am kind of scared that that's going to be the season that Patrick Mahomes is about to have with the Kansas City Chiefs. And I do think Andy Reid is going to cook up something lovely with Kenneth Walker III as well in the backfield. So I'm picking the Chiefs to win this division, but I think this is the year where finally LA Chargers fans are not like, oh my God, we did it again. We blew this whole thing again. Now, they do have some concerns on the interior of their offensive line. And also, you don't have Jesse Minter anymore as your DC, so that's going to be interesting. They were one of the best defenses in the National Football League last year. But Mike McDaniel with Justin Herbert, whew. And you want to talk, you know, to your point about Jalen Waddle being kind of a perfect player for the Denver Broncos and for Bo Nix, something tells me that Ladd McConkey playing with Mike McDaniel, I think that's going to be very much kind of that slot stuff that Jalen Waddle was able to do where it's, you know, oh, here's 9 yards, here's 8 yards, here's not, and they just get these chunk yards over and over again. Not just that, they have a bell cow running back in Omarion Hampton, and because Hampton was injured last year, they were able to kind of find some depth at the running back position as well. I'm feeling very high, and I feel very scared saying this, feeling very high and confident on the Los Angeles Chargers going into the season.
1: I'm right there with you. I think they have probably the best tackle duo in the league with Joe Alt and Rashawn Slater. I'm with you in theory about Ladd McConkey. It's just last season was so perplexing when he was, you know, expected to be that number one guy for them, and he did not perform to that level at all. Quentin Johnson had a great start to the season, but, like, you know, Keenan Allen came back and was the security blanket for Justin Herbert in his return, and that shouldn't have been the case. Ladd McConkey should have been the guy all season long. And you know what? Maybe you're right. Maybe, you know, Mike McDonald will help that out a lot. I love Omarion Hampton. I thought them not having him last season for, what was it, like 10 weeks? That was brutal. And then defensively, you know, they're good. It's just defensive. Like, Khalil Mack and Derwin James are just always banged up. Like, it's so unfortunate because, you know, Khalil Mack is one of the best pass rushers of his era. I do think, unfortunately, since he left Chicago, he's kind of faded. You know, guys like Myles Garrett and T.J. Watt have really elevated their games, and Micah Parsons, the younger generation, but he can still produce. I'm not saying that he's not productive by any stretch, but I don't love the defense. I must say, I don't love it, but I do love the offense and the running back and the offensive line. Having said that, I think they come in second in that division, and I'm with you on the Chiefs being first. They're obviously going to go cheap on the defensive side of the ball just because of, you know, the money that they got to pay Patrick Mahomes. But getting Mansoor Delane and Peter Woods both in the first round, I still think they you know, it's tough to give up a guy in Trent McDuffie who's one of the best corners in the league. But, you know, if your expectation and your evaluation of Mansoor Delane is correct, if you're the Chiefs, then, you know, Mansoor Delane within the next 3 to 4 years should be an all-pro caliber corner. So I think the Chiefs win this division. And listen, I like Rashee Rice and Xavier Worthy. And I know a lot of people are like kind of uncertain about whether either of those guys can be, you know, a number one receiver. When Rashee Rice is on the field, keyword being on the field, he's a good receiver. And I think Xavier Worthy over the last few seasons has really developed his game from just being a speed type of guy to a guy. I don't want to put him in the same category as Tyreek Hill because Tyreek Hill was otherworldly, but he's kind of taking, you know, those steps and evolution in his game.
0: See, I don't even think it matters the weapons, honestly. I do think just Patrick Mahomes is going to be Dragon Ball Z level, wow. You know, just like I am the man, I am God kind of moments. That's what I think we're going to get.
1: Never thought I'd hear you make a Dragon Ball Z reference.
0: Well, I know very little about it. All I know is that every once in a while, one of them like explodes into some kind of like, it's almost like a nuclear bomb going off. And that's what I'm imagining from Patrick Mahomes this year is I am concerned that the rest of the NFL is forgetting that, you know, the GOAT is coming back. That is the worry, is we're all talking about all these other things. It's just like, oh yeah, Patrick Mahomes. Yes, he messed up his knee last year. Okay. Forgot about Dre. Here we go. That is my concern for the rest of the National Football League, and I do think Kansas City Chiefs are going to be absolute monsters this year. Also, I wanted to say a very sad news earlier today that feminist icon Gloria Steinem passing away at the age of 92. Very, very sad. Certainly in my lifetime, at least coming up, was kind of just the voice and the face of the feminist liberation, women's liberation movement. And so 92 years young, what an incredible life that she lived. And yeah, I feel like I can't do her necessarily enough justice, the impact that she had on the world. But I know Mitch will be back on Tuesday. And I think Mitch has been saving up a little bit of something that he's been seeing over the last couple of months as we get back to regularly scheduled programming here on Melnick in the Afternoon on TSN 690. Joey, thank you.
2: Thank you.
0: Luca.
1: Thank you.
0: Merci beaucoup.
1: Appreciate it.
2: Do it again tomorrow? What do you say?
0: Maybe. I think we have to. But we'll be back tomorrow from 2 to 6. Don't forget, it's going to be AAA Friday. Ask Aaron anything. We also have our final pair of tickets to give away to go see Australian Pink Floyd. That's coming up next, or coming up tomorrow, here on Melnick in the Afternoon on TSN 690. What is coming up next? As I freak out Lucas Scott now.
1: How's this week?
0: How's this week with Sean Campbell as the Montreal Alouettes getting ready to gear up for a contest on the weekend. Have a great night, everybody. Stay safe, and we'll be back tomorrow at 2.

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1: Slow drive on the westbound side of the 20 between Ungrenio and Norman again after Morgan running at Teal Perot. For the eastbound side of the 20, delays also 55th to 1st Avenue. For the outbound side of the Mercier Bridge, it's backing to Ville-Saint-Pierre. Northbound the Carry, that is pretty tough. Its length also delays on the eastbound side of the Tecan, starting before Cavendish to Papineau on the eastbound Mend, again between Longchelier and Anjou. Starting Friday at Farmer Free, get up to $900 off when redeeming up to 500,000 PC Optima points during the Super Redemption event. Details in store. I'm Lauren Glazer from the CJAD 800 Traffic Center.
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14: A winter without snow or ice-covered roads is like Montreal without Mount Royal. 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
5: Standing in the pocket, rolling to his left. Trying to look downfield, asking for a little bit of help. He's got tons of time, no rush, staying behind the line of scrimmage. Now he pumps across the field. Cole Speaker makes the grab and takes a hit inside the 15 as Alexander rolled all the way to the sidelines, waiting for people to open up. Speaker takes the big hit to get the first down at the 14-yard line. The Owls in the red zone. Tice in the eye on first down. Rolling to his right. Alexander cuts across. He's got Philpott turning up. Touchdown, Montreal. Philpott's 10th of the season.
7: And the backside diagonal off the RPO. Davis Alexander rolling to his right. Has Tyson Philpott coming across the field from left to right, navigating through traffic. And a good job by Alexander with a man in his face, delivering an absolute strike to Philpott, who punches it in for his 10th receiving touchdown of the season.
5: Trying to cap that off. First and goal from the one. Perkins under center. Oliveira in the backfield. Gonna hand it off left side. Oliveira, touchdown Winnipeg. And the Bombers take the lead here in the second quarter. Tice standing to the left of Alexander. On first down. Alexander in the pocket. Blitz coming. He's got Sneed right up the middle and he turns upfield to the 40. And that's a first down and 1,000 yards on the season for Tyler Sneed. Taking the snap. He's going to give it over to Tyler Sneed. Turning upfield. Touchdown, Montreal. He was wide open coming out from the backfield. Sneed gets 1,000 yards receiving on the season on this drive, and he caps it off in the end zone with the touchdown. Calero, three receivers to his right, two to his left. Owls bring four. Calero's looking towards the end zone. He's got a man wide open. It's Neal, but he gets hit, and he fumbles the ball at the one, and the Owls recover. Ento picks it up, and it's Alouette football at the 18.
7: Get outside, and makes some throws down the field.
5: And after that penalty and a two and out, it's going to be a blocked punt by the Bombers. It's inside the five, and can they get in the end zone? They can. It's going to be first and goal for the Bombers at the one. Try off the right side, diving forward, touchdown Winnipeg. So just 2 minutes into the second half, Al's punt gets blocked, and the Bombers score, and their lead is 9 with a pending point after. And some decisions to make after that as they're down by 23. Alexander looking in the end zone. It's up. Touchdown, Montreal. It's a hat trick for Sneed, his third of the game. Kneel down is with less than 40 seconds with the Alouettes having no timeouts. This is the final kneel down of the game, and the Alouettes will fall to 9-2 on the season with a 44-28 loss to the Bombers in a game they just did not bring their A game. So the Alouettes will have to reset and get ready for their back-to-back against the BC Lions.
8: And welcome in to the Owls this week on TSN 690. I'm Sean Campbell, and yeah, not often do we come into the show and talk about a loss and things that did not go well for the Montreal Alouettes as they fell to the Winnipeg Blue Bombers

0: touchdown. They had to review it to see if just the tip of the football was able to cross the goal line, but a huge defensive play. The Bombers don't score. Yes, the Owls are trailing at halftime, but they start with the football. But then it was an offensive series that did not really go anywhere. It was a two and out, and then a little bit of chaos on special teams with the block punt and the recovery, leading to another touchdown from the goal line from the Bombers. And then after that, it was like chasing a boulder going downhill for the Alouettes. So not the easiest game for this team, for some of the aspects. And Davis Alexander, 257 yards passing, four touchdowns, no interceptions, you know, protecting that ball. But some of that yardage was in the fourth quarter when they were able to move the football for that late touchdown against Tyler Snead. For the most part, he was under 200 yards and couldn't really test the ball downfield as much as he probably would have wanted. The run game, limited. Travis Tice never really got established in that run game. And I think it was something the Alouettes would love to do. But one of the things that was a problem was the Owls just didn't have the ball enough. And time of possession was almost an extra 10 minutes more for the Bombers versus the Owls. And they were having established long drives. And then the Owls, more often than not, was two and out and two and out. And you don't see that often. So it was an interesting game to be at and to witness, because you were seeing things you haven't seen from the Alouettes in a long time. The two and outs on second down, they ended up being 3 for 12. And the execution was just a little bit off. A lot of pressure in the face of Davis Alexander. He gets sacked, but there was a couple of series where he was forced back, and had to throw the ball away so he wouldn't get sacked for the giant loss. And that goes with the front four pressure that the Blue Bombers were able to bring on top of the Alouettes. So some adjustments will be made. A season going 17-1 was maybe not in the cards for the Alouettes. But they're at 9-2 and a great opportunity coming up with a couple games in the next 2 weeks against the BC Lions. And that will be interesting, because the BC Lions coming off a big win, improving to 6-5 in a very, very tight West division. And the crossover is clearly in effect with a team like Winnipeg and Calgary and BC at 5-6 wins, and Hamilton only at 4 wins. So we'll dive into the crossover effect a little later on in the show. We'll get into what happened with the Alouettes against the Bombers and really tee up what could happen against the BC Lions. Not to mention, you know, on top of all of this, the injury scare to Davis Alexander. And is it anything that could linger? Is there anything that could be an issue against the BC Lions? We'll have to find out with practice this week for the Owls. So lots to get to, including our next guest, offensive lineman. I love it when we get an opportunity to talk to offensive lineman. Nick Callender, veteran captain with the Owls, joins us next on the Owls This Week on TSN 690.
1: Hi, it's Ken Connors. 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I go get my Habs fix and I check in with Campbell versus Gallo. 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
3: Welcome back to the Owls This Week on TSN 690. I'm Sean Campbell. As promised, we're going to jump right into our next guest. As you know, we've spoken with Tyson Philpott a couple times this year, Davis Alexander, Tyler Snead, Travis Tice. Great opportunities each and every week joining us and some of the star players. But why don't we get into some of the star offensive linemen and someone who I think will be, at the end of the season, probably considered for offensive lineman of the year. And some of the top contenders are all on the Montreal Alouettes offensive line.
4: Looking to throw, four-man rush in the pocket. Right up, looking for Snead, and he makes the grab in contention and rolls away down the field. Five, inside to the pylon! Touchdown, Montreal! How did he stay in bounds? How did he not get tackled? Tyler Snead does it again.
5: If you want to watch athleticism... replay that catch and run by Tyler Snead. First, he makes the contested catch with a defender draped on his back, spins out of a second defender, stumbles, and then makes his way all the way down near the pylon, spins off of another would-be tackler, and stretches the ball over the goal line, his second receiving touchdown of the game. What a play by Tyler Snead.
3: I thought, you know, with the Alouettes coming off a loss, we'd start with a positive play, and that was probably a lot of fun to watch field level on the field with Tyler Snead, scored his second touchdown of the game. We bring in left tackle Nick Callender. How you doing, Nick?
6: Good. How about yourself?
3: Not bad. What was it like watching Tyler Snead do that on the field from field level? Because that was unbelievable how he was able to find the end zone.
6: I mean, yeah, that's what it is. It was unbelievable, but that's how Snead does it. He likes to make it exciting. And I'm sure it was watching that.
3: I know, you know, toughness comes in all sizes, but I don't know if they come any tougher than Tyler Snead.
6: Oh my God. I mean, if there's, you know, I love getting help from the edge from anybody on our team, especially number five, but the way Snead does it, he comes with an intensity that's surprising when you don't know him.
3: Yeah, and he gets that 1,000 yards. I think the team was pretty excited about it.
6: Oh, yeah, absolutely.
3: It's a pretty neat accomplishment what the offense is doing, and I'm sure even in part of the offensive line, when a running back gets 1,000 yards or a receiver gets 1,000 yards, everybody feels like they're a part of it.
6: Yeah, for sure. I mean, it's one of those things that's like you can't help but feel excited for your guy. But, yeah, especially as an O-line, you also have to feel some kind of ownership about it. So it's great. It's awesome to see, especially for somebody like Snead who deserves it.
3: So Nick, I know you guys are coming off the loss in Winnipeg. You're a captain, you're a leader, you're a veteran part of this group. And it's always, you know, Jason Moss always has that mindset, you know, on to the next game. It's a challenge each and every week, no matter who you're facing. What's that, you know, feeling? What's the mentality right after a tough loss like that on the road, the travel home, and then you guys are getting into work for meetings today?
6: I mean, it's never fun when you experience a loss like that, especially on the high we've been on the past couple weeks. And so I think for us, it's just about, you know, keeping our eyes forward. Win, lose, or draw, we still got to play a game next week. So the best thing to do is put our head down, keep working, and just come into meetings focused, determined all the more to take a win this week.
5: Nick, you know, we're watching what the season that Davis Alexander is having. Even last week with the loss, he still put up some serious numbers. Just when you're in the huddle, you know, I know what I watch on my television, and I'm like, oh my goodness. But just inside that huddle, what do you believe makes him so special?
6: His beliefs in us, I think. I mean, he, you know, there's sometimes you get in the huddle and guys are just all plays. It's like, okay, here's a play, let's go do it. He'll give us a little more and be like, hey, you guys protect up front, this is a touchdown, or hey, Snead, you know, you got this route coming, you know what it is, like, let's get it. And so I think it's those moments, those little comments, those that belief in us that, you know, helps drive us more.
3: a little bit of a scare in that game. I mean, he didn't miss a play, but when a quarterback like Davis lays down on the turf a little longer, I mean, there's just probably so many thoughts going through. You know, I'm up in the radio booth. I have my thoughts. But, I mean, being down on the field, there's got to be a little bit of inkling like, oh, my God, we can't go through this right now.
6: Yeah, I mean, it's obviously scary. Whenever one of your guys goes down, it's a bit of a fright. But I think it speaks to Davis's toughness and just the kind of guy he is, for him to get back up and like you said, not miss a play. And also just to have, you know, the other guys on Winnipeg also taking a knee, also worried about a guy like him, speaks to how great of a season he's being and how big of a competitor he is when you got other guys giving you that respect as well.
3: I know, and it's impressive that he gets that respect with all the trash talking he does.
6: Yeah, but I think at everybody's core, we're all competitors, so we all love all the trash talk. And, you know, he's not talking too crazy. It's all, you know, it's all good fun. It's all within respect to the game.
5: Nick, coming into this season, everybody pretty much thought with the win-loss record that Davis Alexander had as a starter and the weapons that were coming back on offense, specifically at the wide receiver, that they'd be able to move the sticks through the air. But you and the rest of the group of that O-line, I'm sure there's something to be said about you guys also wanting to get a run game going. And so how important is it that the O-line and the running back position, it seems like they're on the same page and they've got themselves a run game as well?
6: I mean, I think it's in every O-lineman's DNA to want to run the ball and to want to have a run game that excels. And, you know, with the guys we have, especially number five, he also trusts us and trusts that we're going to, you know, break some holes open and get him what he needs to do to get some yards. I think it's frustrating when we can't. But that's just the name of the game. It doesn't always work out how you plan. And so I think for us, it's just bouncing back.
3: I always say this when I'm watching a game, and, you know, Simon and I, and we're speaking to Nick here, and I'm going to get Nick's perspective because, Nick, I watch these games, and you guys are up by, you know, a touchdown or maybe two scores. It's the third and fourth quarter. And it's in those situations where I know you guys don't always run the ball, but it's about running the ball, driving it down, killing the clock, taking control of the game. When the defense knows you guys are running, you know you're running. Travis Tyson knows you're running. The media knows you're running. The fans know you're running. And you're still putting out 7, 8, 9, 10, 11, 12-yard runs. Is that your favorite part of the game?
6: Yeah, absolutely. I mean, one of my favorite things is, like you said, when we all know what play is coming, you still have to do your best to stop it. And if at my best, I'm still beating your best, that's the best thing I can ask for.
5: Nick, I just want to flip scripts here for a second, just go to the National Football League. Aaron Donald coming back to the NFL, as dominant as a defensive player ever. But just, you think, you know, taking 2 years off, like you've been around the pro game, I'm sure you've had players come in and out, injuries, all that stuff, but a guy like can take 2 years off from football and continue to be dominant at that position?
6: I mean, if it was just some guy, I'd say no. But this is Aaron Donald we're talking about. I mean, one of the most scariest presences on the D-line. You still have to respect that guy. I mean, I know you saw the graphic that the Rams put out where it was quarterbacks rejoiced, crossed that out. Says quarterback scramble. I mean, that's still who he is. You still got to be respectful of that guy's game. And no matter how many years he's taken off, you know, 2 years now, he's still going to come in and give you the best that he's got. And that's a pretty good amount of stuff.
5: In your playing days, is there somebody that perhaps you were playing on a Saturday or Sunday that had you up the night before?
6: I mean, I talked about I always try to give respect to the guys I'm playing against, but I talked last week a bit about Willie. You know, that's a future Hall of Famer. That's just like, all right, you got to respect that he's, like I said, coming with the best that he's got. I think the same can be said about Flo. And then a little shout out to Sean Lemon, just broke the top 10 on the sacks. I mean, those guys are elites. And you got to give them a little special treatment when they come your way.
3: Yeah, I was thinking about Sean Lemon and, again, all that time off, and he just jumps into, and I know you guys have seen him with the Owls, you know, firsthand, but he has all that time off, hops in the season, jumps in a game, two quarterback sacks, just like that. It just, when it's in your DNA as a defensive lineman, it just is, and he's got
6: that. Yeah. Sometimes you just got it, and it may take a little while to knock the rust off, maybe a game or two, but at the end of the day, when you've got it, it's in your DNA, so... You just got to let it come.
3: Chatting with Nick Callender, offensive lineman with the Montreal Alouettes. Nick, I know that, you know, we're here, we're asking about the receivers, the running back, the quarterback, but I think we have to give a little bit of love here to the offensive line, which you are one of the leaders on it. I know you're standing next to Lestage as well, longtime CFL veteran on that left side. But this group... as a whole, takes so much pride in the pass protection, in the run game, and everything that you're doing out there. And it's probably one of the groups that uses all the offensive linemen more than any other team, with six and seven with extra linemen out there. Like, how much pride in the entire group do you guys have?
6: A huge amount. I think, like you said, we're using six, seven guys every game. I mean... I don't know how many teams have O-linemen getting as many reps across the board as we do. And so I think it's important to take pride in that. I mean, shout out Donnie. Shout out Donnie Ventrelli's out. Shout out Sage. Doc Satter for, you know, playing in positions, especially Donnie in the tight end that he's not exactly used to, but still performing at a high level. And I think for us, like, it's obvious we're not the big stats guys on the team, so we got to take pride in how we operate as a unit and do what we can.
3: Well, Donnie does have a touchdown, you know, now that he's playing. Is there a, you know, you don't have to tell me too much. We did have Anthony on the station last week. Is there a play for Donnie down the line?
6: I don't know about a play, but I know if he finds himself into another touchdown, it'll be, I mean, he got fined pretty bad in our room for the first one, so I don't even want to think about a second touchdown.
3: Yeah, because I remember that was, I believe it was off of Snead. It actually goes down as a receiving touchdown for Donnie, does it not?
6: Yeah, I believe so.
3: Yeah, so that was after Steed right at the goal line, but Johnny on the spot. And then you guys are getting ready for the BC Lions, and it's going to be back-to-back. Were you guys getting together and watching the Red Blacks game a little yesterday, or is that something you're going to do in film this week?
6: Yeah, I mean, we watch so much film during the week. It's like, okay, even if I missed the game against Ottawa, I was still going to still see every bit of it. But yeah, I watched the game. Obviously, I mean, their D-line is great over in BC, and so we'll have some good stuff cooked up for them and be ready to go. Back-to-backs are always a little tough, a little interesting, but, you know, just got to go get it done.
3: Something you guys could take advantage, short week for them, a little bit of a longer week for you, and I don't believe they're going back to BC. They're staying out in the East.
6: Yeah, I think I heard that as well. And so, you know, a short week is always tough, but... like Coach Moss says, it doesn't always matter what the other team's doing. We got to rely on ourselves and worry about us.
3: Well, Nick, we wish you a good week of practice and get ready for the BC Lions on Friday night. Percival Molson Stadium will have it here on TSN 690.
6: Perfect. Thank you guys for having me.
3: 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All right, so we move on and you start to maybe look forward to the BC Lions. What do the Alouettes have in store for them with the BC Lions? We'll get into that. 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The Owls this week continues on TSN 690.
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3: Welcome back to the Owls This Week on TSN 690. I'm Sean Campbell as the Alouettes fall to 9-2 on the season after their loss to the Bombers. We'll stay with that loss just a little longer because there's a couple moments in the game that we'd like to break down. And then we'll move and start looking forward to the BC Lions because this is going to be a huge home and home. We've talked about this numerous times on the Owls This Week with the Owls second half of the season. No more Red Blacks. You have one game left against the Hamilton Ticats, but this is a home and home with the BC Lions. You're going to have a home and home with Saskatchewan. You have two games against Winnipeg. One of those games you already dropped. So very tough competition against teams that are absolutely battling it out in the West Division. So the Bombers, first and foremost, the team that has struggled with offensive production, maybe about stopping the run, but that didn't happen. Owls were not able to establish run, and Brady Oliveira able to run rampant on the Owls for the most part and establishing long and drawn out drives. So the Owls offense staying on the sidelines and look cold. And when they got out on the field, felt a little cold with the amount of two and outs. So some adjustments that need to be made looking back at the game. Well, one, you could go offensively. I think it's execution on second down. And execution on second down becomes a little bit more difficult if on first down, the run is not established. If the run only gets you 1 or 2 yards and you can't break that first barrier, then it becomes second and long. Now, the Owls, second and long, one of the better teams in second down conversions. They're one of the teams that don't go two and out all that often. So it was a little bit different to see that. But when you have those second and longs and you give up the football, right after a 7-minute drive, you go two and out, and then there's a 6-minute drive. Next thing you know, the kickoff was at 7:30, and the offense is getting the ball for the second time, and it's 8:10. It's almost 40 minutes where they played two plays, and then you feel like you're playing catch-up, and that's exactly what that game did early on with the long drives. And we saw this, if you flash back, against the Ottawa Redblacks in that first quarter. Now, the Alouettes rolled away with it, and it seems that's the thing that's happening with the Red Blacks. Enough talking about them, but they start strong and then don't have enough energy the rest of the way. So that's a couple games now where first quarter, first half of the game, time of possession dominance have gone to the other side. So maybe other coaches have figured out if you keep the ball out of the hands of Davis Alexander, it's going to go a long way. So that was one of the problems on offense, I think, that they were struggling with. Number two was the size disparity maybe on the defensive side where the Owls could not break through to stop Oliveira. And a lot of times he was 5-6 yards down the field before he was touched for the first time. So there's a couple opportunities there where they're going with 9-yard run. And on that opening drive, Bryce Perkins, their third string quarterback, their jumbo package guy, comes in 6 times. And I know at one point they stopped him and then they had to go again. But at the same time, if you are in 2nd and 2, 2nd and 1.5, you're just going to eat all the clock in the world. So the Owls trying to get that stop on first down and make it a 2nd and 5, 2nd and 6 versus 2nd and 2 or 2nd and 1, that goes all the difference. So it's the same problem on defense that they added offense against this veteran team. And then special teams. I mean, Trey Vaval is one of the better returners. A couple missed tackles, a couple opportunities. He had some big returns. He didn't have the big one. But then something you don't normally see with the Alouettes is Joseph Zima very good at getting the ball off. The coverage on the kicking game has improved as the season gone off, but not often do you see a block punt against the Owls, and this special team is run by Byron Archambault. That doesn't happen all that often. So just looking at that block, it just came at the worst time. It's the same thing. You can let up kick return touchdowns or punt return touchdowns or miss field goal return touchdowns. End of the game, garbage time, early in a game that you can come back from that. But when it's a special teams play and it's a game-breaking special teams play, we could talk about the TSN turning point here on the Owls this week if you want. The TSN turning point was that block punt. Even if the Owls go two and out and they punt it and they get the stop, they get the ball back, they're down by three. And with the Owls offense, they storm down the field, they take a lead, and the seesaw battle goes back and forth, which they had in the first half. But the Owls couldn't take advantage of the stop they had at the end of the second quarter, starting with the ball in the third quarter, and then it's the block punt. So next thing you know, the Owls had a three-point lead, turns to a 10-point lead, and then you're just chasing the game. You're absolutely chasing the game. And then there's the big scare. We'll get to the injury a little bit later with Davis Alexander, but that also probably put a little hesitation in. I don't know if it helped or it didn't help Anthony Calvillo's play calling, but there is something to that because the team was a little bit different after Davis Alexander went down. He did not miss any offensive plays. However, it was a turnover, and the Owls' offense were stopped, and then they were able to get Davis Alexander back on the field. But at that point, the game was pretty much over as they were chasing everything down in the fourth quarter. So a little bit more on that game with the Bombers before we look forward to the BC Lions. Let's check in with the CFL on TSN panel. Matthew Schinetti running things with Enoch Mwamba, David Sanchez, and Milt Stiegel.
9: Offensive efficiency in Montreal that we thought was too much to overcome.

incredible. The offensive coordinator, Tom Kunda, I thought he did a great job of also play calling tonight and the offensive.

0: told you not to play for months, so it's a good place to be right now as a Winnipeg Blue Bomber. The nature of the CFL is this. The Winnipeg Blue Bombers go from the microscope to the marquee the next few weeks, home and away against the Saskatchewan Rough Riders, and the microscope is now on the health of Davis Alexander after that hit he took in the second half as they get ready for the BC Lions.
1: CFL on TSN panel, Matthew Chinetti with Enoch Mwamba, Davis Sanchez, and Milt Stegall breaking down what the Bombers can do. And now that's some interesting games, a lot of home and homes. The Owls get the BC Lions, but what's happening between Saskatchewan and Winnipeg over the next couple of weeks with their home and home, and of course the Banjo Bowl. Can't wait for it. I'm going to be watching and going to be keeping an eye on everything that happens. So the Owls move forward to these games against the BC Lions. Is there a question around the health of Davis Alexander? Now, look at the replay. It didn't look like he jammed or rolled anything. It almost looked like if something was stepped on, he did come back in the game. There is one moment where I think you don't have to worry about the health of Davis Alexander. You can, because he was down on the field, and you're always going to be worried about the health of the starting quarterback or the best quarterback in the CFL. But the game was pretty much out of pocket for the Owls. Down by two scores plus two extra points, and there was no real time, less than 4 minutes left in the game. And I know anything happens in the CFL, but at that point, you could just say, hey, Davis, you're banged up. Let's not take any chances. Sit on the sidelines. Dustin's going to go in and wrap up this game. We're a little bit worried. You went in the tent. Everything seemed okay, but let's just take a little bit of a breather here and make sure everything's okay before we move on. And let's start concentrating on the BC Lions. But that didn't happen. And to me, that's a good indication that all the concerns with him laying down on the field for a significant amount of time are put to the wayside. Because if there were concerns over the injury or making it worse, then I don't think he would have played in those final moments. They would have went a different direction. So on the injury front, I think you could take a little bit of a sigh of relief, take a deep breath, and I think all will be good. Practice will dictate. Maybe he'll be on the injury report. Maybe they'll limit him for a day. I'm not sure. We'll let the doctors decide that. And we'll wait to see once they start hitting the field before Friday night, 7:30 on TSN 690 against the BC Lions. So let's get into the BC Lions. And I dove in and I watched a good portion of that BC Lions and Ottawa Redblacks. I think, you know, sometimes just watching the Ottawa Redblacks, it's like you want to see if they're going to come out of it. And again, they started off strong. And unfortunately, they weren't able to get anything going and couldn't move forward and couldn't get the momentum. They had the lead. And then they just let the BC Lions came right back. They had a good lead against a lead against the LOS. And then next thing you know, it's a 3-score, 4-score victory. And it was the same thing against the BC Lions. And it's almost like when they have the lead, they feel good about themselves. And once the Redblacks lose the lead, all confidence goes out the window and there's not much there. So all whatever confidence you had and the BC Lions just trounced them in the end. But what do you see with the BC Lions? One, you have to worry about Nathan Rourke at quarterback. You circle him. You got to watch out for that. Yeah, the defensive line. You heard Nick Callender earlier in the show speak about the defensive line of the BC Lions, something to keep an eye on. But man, they have figured things out with the running back system. They had Butler forever. And now the kind of Butler got hurt and Horvath took over. Now they're not looking back with Horvath. And they still have Butler. They still have the two running backs that they use, and they use them quite often. But Horvath, 4 touchdowns against the Ottawa Redblacks, has turned into a star Canadian running back right now in the CFL. Once he got his opportunity, doesn't want to give it up. Doesn't want to throw that to the wayside. So very similar to how the Owls struggled to stop or keep things at bay with the Bombers and not have long drives because they couldn't get Oliveira to slow down a little bit. I'm curious if the Owls can get that run defense rolling against Horvath. If Horvath and the BC Lions establish that run and able to run off 6, 7, 8 yards on first down, and you'll have short yardage on second down, how long will the BC Lions drives be? And how few minutes would the Owls offense be out on the field? So that is something to circle. So watching the game on Sunday night, the one thing I circled was Horvath and the run game of the BC Lions that could provide a challenge to the Alouettes Friday night at Percival Molson Stadium. We'll take a look in and around the crazy West Division. What needs to happen for the crossover? And can the Alouettes, who had an opportunity to clinch a playoff spot last week, can they do it this Friday? It's all next on the Owls This Week on TSN 690.
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1: Welcome back, Owls This Week on TSN 690. I'm Sean Campbell. Final moments as we get ready for a whole lot of BC Lions and Alouettes. And the CFL has created a schedule where, especially East versus West, doing the home and home. Saw that with Calgary earlier in the season. This is going to be the second one with the BC Lions. BC Lions coming to Montreal this Friday, and then the Alouettes going to BC next Saturday. And how about next Saturday, the 12th of September? We'll have more on that next week on the show. But one day, four games in the CFL. They're running it back. One, two, three, four games in one day. And the nightcap will be the BC Lions and the Alouettes, 10 o'clock Eastern on the 12th. And then later on the season, the Owls will have a back-to-back against the Saskatchewan Roughriders, as that could possibly be a preview of the Grey Cup. But I'll tell you right now, it's all open in the CFL because you know how many teams make the playoffs. And in the West, I could see any one of those five teams, even though I know one of those teams won't make the playoffs, but any one of those five teams represent the West in, and one of those teams might be representing the East. Why? Because the crossover is in effect again. Red Blacks, 0-11. We can say eliminated from playoff contention. Yes, not officially, but we could say eliminated from playoff contention. Now, Hamilton has four wins, and a team from the West to come over on the crossover, the rule is the West team needs more wins. If they're tied in the amount of wins, the team in the division will move forward. So let's just say at the end of the season, Hamilton finishes with eight wins and BC finishes with eight wins and they're in fourth place. There will be no crossover. That's how it works. But right now, Calgary, Winnipeg, BC, Saskatchewan, and Edmonton all have more wins than Hamilton. So if there were playoffs right now starting, the Winnipeg Blue Bombers would be going to Toronto in the East semifinal, and the winner of that would come to Montreal for the East final. So the crossover is in effect. So now Owls fans, knowing the playoff and the crossover team has not made it to the Grey Cup, but that opportunity could still be there. You're keeping an eye on all these Western Conference teams, and these are teams that you may face. You may have to go through two Western Conference teams before you make it to the Grey Cup. So that's a possibility. The other possibility is the Owls had an opportunity to clinch a playoff spot against, with a win against Winnipeg and a little bit of help. But even though that Hamilton lost, the Owls did not win, so it didn't happen. But this Friday, because Hamilton has four wins, the Alouettes, with just a victory, will clinch a playoff spot. And they could do that in very early September by the 12th game of the season. They can clinch a playoff spot. They can clinch a home playoff date. You could look at it however you want. But they want to clinch the division. They want to make sure that they're healthy. They want to move forward. They want to get back on their winning streak, which was 7 games. But one more win puts them at 10. Hamilton will not be able to surpass them. And that means the Alouettes officially clinch a playoff spot. So look for that on Friday as the Alouettes get ready for Nathan Rourke and the BC Lions. And that is one of the big matchups of the week coming up in the CFL, as I'm looking forward to that one on Friday. Winnipeg and Saskatchewan, it's the first of their home and home. You have the Battle of Ontario with Hamilton and the Toronto Argonauts, and then the Battle of Alberta. So it's pretty much rivalry week for all these teams, with Edmonton and Calgary also going head-to-head, and that should be a big one across the board. So a huge weekend in CFL action. That's it for us here on the Owls this week. As we wrap up another show, I want to thank Nick Callender for joining us. It's always great catching up with offensive linemen, giving us a little bit of a different perspective than you get with some other players that normally join us on the Owls this week. Marco Campagna for putting the show together as the Owls get ready for another big matchup Friday night, 7:30. So we'll have your pregame at 7 o'clock on TSN 690 kickoff at 7:30. Myself and Marco Bruyette. That's it for us on the Owls this week. Have a good night.
6: 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The Emmys, live Monday, September 14th on CTV and Crave.
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11: Senior NFL writer Mike Stando of The Athletic. Mike, I do want to go to the bottom of Tier 2 with Jalen Hurts with the Eagles. Where are the Jalen Hurts people out there? What is the case that they're making for why he should be a little bit higher on this list, and maybe, you know, is being overlooked as to how good of a quarterback he is?
12: I mean, he's been in two Super Bowls, won one of them, and he's played great, got great numbers in those two. So I think that's the case for him is, hey, this guy's underappreciated. In the biggest moments, he's gone toe-to-toe with Patrick Mahomes. Give him his due. But I do feel like the conversation around him the last few years has been mostly negative. You know, let's face it, he's had a great team around him, great offensive line. You know, they've had a good running game. He's been a part of that. And now they've had a good defense. And so you don't get the feeling as much that they're putting it on his shoulders week in, week out, even though in the Super Bowl he was able to do that. Now you get to a point where, I don't know, do you feel like they're going to do a big extension with him and lock in for a bunch more years? I kind of feel like, you know, they might have some polish before doing that. And so I do think him being in three could be disrespectful, but I sort of get it. I feel it.
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11: John Still with The Athletic's John Machado, who covers the Dallas Cowboys. I'm not going to ask you how the Cowboys are worth $15.5 billion. Just the way that this was all done on the fly, this total rebuild of the defense, punctuated by drafting Caleb Downs, a 10th overall, and just how much everyone seemed to love that pick.
13: I mean, you got to have a little bit of luck. And I think Caleb Downs slipping in the draft could be one of those moves where you look back on, and it's really not tough for me to find a comp. It could be Micah Parsons, and they have a Swiss Army knife defensive back who can play nickel corner, can drop back and play deep safety, can help you in the run, you know, that, and then Quinnen Williams, and, you know, they were able to draft Malachi Lawrence with their other first-round pick and trade for Rashawn Gary. And so we ask him about last year's defense being the worst in the NFL and probably the worst in franchise history. And there's just a lot of key pieces that are kind of like, I had nothing to do with that. You know, I wasn't even here. I don't know why I'm being asked about this. So, but they hear about it, and that chip is on their shoulder for sure. And so the offense is no question it should be one of the best in the league, if not the best. And then now if you have a defense that should just, if it's just solid, if it's a top 15, top 20 defense, then this certainly should be a playoff team. And if they're a playoff team and, you know, everything hits right in January and make a deep playoff run, then, heck, maybe they'd be worth more than $15 billion. They might be worth $20-25.
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11: John Still with The Athletic's Kevin Fishbane, who covers the Bears for The Athletic. One first question on the defense. How big of a loss is that knee injury to Kobe Bryant?
14: It's big. I mean, like, he was the top paid guy in free agency for the Bears. He was playing well. He was the guy that, like, every press conference, the coaches were all saying, this is exactly what we thought we were getting. We want every player to work like him, to play like him. He was going to be the leader for them in the back end, obviously replacing Kevin Byard, who led the league in interceptions last season and was a vocal leader. It's a big loss. And they have a couple veterans who can step in, who have some experience under the belt, but it's a big drop off. And not to mention, you got the first round pick in Dylan Thienemann next to him. And look, Thienemann could end up being a great player. You know, really, really good college player. The Bears were, you know, fortunate that he was available for them. But that kind of hurts him too, to not have that guy, that Super Bowl winning player next to him. So yeah, that was a really big loss for them, especially when it happened, because we were just coming off a few days of, you know, he had an interception one day, coaches are talking him up, and then for them to lose him before his first season Bear could even begin, that's very tough.
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15: With Andy McNamara joining us on TSN 690 as we get you ready for NFL fantasy season and a look ahead.
11: So just going over to the potential number one overall picks here, I think it's down to two names for everybody. It's Jahmyr Gibbs and it's Bijan Robinson.
15: Mm.
11: I feel like you can't go wrong either way, Andy, but are you leaning in any sort of direction here?
16: I think you're right. Jahmyr Gibbs, Bijan Robinson. I'm going to say, to me, Jahmyr Gibbs has pulled ahead only because of the surrounding pieces with Robinson. And you look at that quarterback situation in Atlanta. Michael Penix Jr. injured. We know Tua's banged up and his career could end at any second. Okay, so Bijan Robinson's a stud, fantastic. But aren't teams, guys like just going to say, okay, well, we'll stack the box and make Robinson beat us. And then some days he might, and his numbers will still be good. But are they going to be number one overall good?
15: Mm-hmm.
16: The receiver options aren't great. You got Drake London, who's really good, and Kyle Pitts Sr., who's been up and down, I think, under the Kevin Stefanski new head coach offense. But that's why Jahmyr Gibbs, I think, a more complete team, more options, and you can't really, Jared Goff can distribute the ball. You can't stack the box against Jahmyr Gibbs. They'll make you pay. Against the Falcons, I think you can, and that's why I'll say Gibbs first overall.
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0: Welcome back, everybody. It's the morning show on TSN 690. I'm Peter Vriones, in for Sean Starr for the rest of the week till he makes his return after Labor Day. So for now, it is time for the three-peat quiz. I am here. I'm Peter Vriones. I'm here with Connor McKenna. Good morning, Connor.
1: Hello, Peter.
0: How you doing?
1: Oh, just wonderful. How are
0: good,
1: you?
0: Good, good, good. Hopefully, weather holds up, I guess. I mean, I just hope it's a nice day today. It's time to bring in George Caparis of the Starters podcast, and you're going to hear him in October on the Starters when Simon and I return. Good morning, George.
2: Good morning, gentlemen.
0: Thank you for taking the time with us again today. I really appreciate it, and looking forward to hearing you again on the Starters. But for now, the three-peat quiz will do. All right, guys, let's get it started, and I'll start with you on this one, George. Let's talk about your team a little bit here.
3: I don't think there's a better quarterback in the league than Joe Burrow. It's funny that people always say, why do people think Joe Burrow's so good? He's always hurt. He's always this. He's always that. All those people never been on the field with Joe Burrow. This is one of the greatest quarterback level of play that I've probably played in my life. When he's on, I don't think there's a better quarterback in the league than Joe Burrow.
4: So if he stays healthy, where do you see him like stacking up like in all those other conversations?
3: I think he no doubtly will be a top five quarterback this year. Like top three in the league for sure.
0: So there's Micah Parsons on his podcast talking about Joe Burrow, and I always find it fascinating when athletes that compete against one another are just talking about the skill and the excellence of their competitors. I am intrigued by that. But George, I will start with you on this one, and I know you call it like you see it. So how serious are the Bengals this year, in your opinion? Can Joe Burrow stay healthy? And how do you expect them to be? Do you expect them to be a big player in the AFC this season?
2: Well, I think the AFC is wide open for the taking. I think they're part of that maybe, you know, group of three or four teams that could win the AFC. I really do think this year it's the Rams against the field, as they've assembled probably two of the greatest defensive players in the last 20 years together. But the Bengals did a lot to be good this year. I mean, you know, they addressed their biggest needs, which were defense. They went and got, you know, Dexter Lawrence, who is an all-world player, though is coming off a tough year last year with the Giants. They got Jonathan Allen. They've got Boye Mafe that they picked up from Seattle to play defensive end. They spent a lot of high draft picks trying to address the defensive line in getting Miles Murphy in the first round a couple of years back. And they picked up Stewart 2 years ago also to play defensive end. So, I mean, they've really addressed that defense. Brian Cooks in the back from Kansas City that they picked up too to play safety. The Bengals are for real, and they have the best defensive core. And if people have forgotten how good Joe Burrow is or Joe Burrow was, Joe Burrow has the highest completion rating of any quarterback in the history of the NFL. So, I mean, all that put together, you got the number one receiver in football in Ja'Marr Chase. The Cincinnati Bengals are for real, and that division is kind of interesting because you never know what you're going to get with Baltimore. They've changed their coach. Cleveland is a dumpster fire, and the Pittsburgh Steelers are usually pretty good, but pretty average. So I'm going to say the Bengals win the division this year. How far they go is going to depend on how much they can protect Joe Burrow, and that's been the question the last 3 years. This is a much improved offensive line that has played together in the last 3 years. Let's see how they do.
0: Connor McKenna, how do you feel about Joe Burrow? Do you think the Bengals have what it takes to be serious players in the AFC?
1: I'm not worried about Joe Burrow. It's more everybody else, starting with the coach and really going all the way down, that are they going to be able to protect this guy? They've historically not really been able to do that. Is the defense going to be able to do the job that will allow him to win tight games, especially when the weather gets colder and the games maybe get a little bit more low scoring? Those would be the bigger concerns, I think, when it comes to the Bengals. I mean, if they can do those things, and if Zach Taylor can avoid shooting himself in the foot, then the sky's the limit with a quarterback like that. But those are big ifs, and we've got a pretty big sample size of their inability to overcome those things in particular. So I guess that's what I'd be worried about. You always want to look at the start for the Bengals, notoriously slow starters, and end up kind of chasing their way, and sometimes it works out, and oftentimes it doesn't. So, hey, I wish him nothing. nothing but the best. I hope it works out. I think the league's a better place when the Bengals are out there electrifying us and Joe Burrow's healthy. So hopefully that's the kind of season we get.
0: And to your point about the starts, I mean, we've seen them just be dreadful coming out of the gates. And then they start 2-0 last year, but Joe Burrow gets hurt in week two against the Jacksonville Jaguars. So unfortunate stuff there. It's very health dependent. I agree with the both of you. Now let's move on to the Kawhi Leonard saga.
5: It's how Kawhi Leonard gets away with it because he's so damn quiet. He never says anything. Everybody, his name just flies over it. Well, he was the one benefiting the most. And his uncle, Dennis Robinson, I mean, damn. This is the only job you got in life that you got to milk and soak everything? And if I sound, ladies and gentlemen, why I'm not happy, but you talk about justice being served. When it comes to that man, the uncle, and Kawhi Leonard, I don't think it's painful enough for Kawhi Leonard.
0: There is Stephen A. Smith talking about the NBA's decision to fine the Los Angeles Clippers $30 million, to issue a penalty of 5 first-round picks and a 1-year suspension for owner Steve Ballmer. But Kawhi Leonard, on the other hand, just a mere slap on the wrist with a $700,000 fine, and his uncle Dennis is issued a 5-year ban from the NBA for benefiting from Leonard's endorsement deals. Now, Connor McKenna, I ask you this. Did the NBA get it right, in your opinion, or was there a little bit left on the table in terms of the Leonard decision?
1: Look, it's hard for me to second guess a year-long decision with a 37-page report that I haven't read, you know? So I'll say is this. On the surface, it kind of is hard to believe that Kawhi Leonard was not aware of any of this stuff. But I guess that's what they would have us believe, is that Uncle Dennis was kind of running the scheme behind his back, a la somewhat Shohei Ohtani's translator running game on him behind his back. I knew about it. You knew about it. We heard about it back in 2019 when we heard that Kawhi and Uncle Dennis were talking to the Raptors. So we kind of knew about it. So it is really hard for me to believe that Kawhi Leonard didn't know about this. But that's the route that the league chose to go. They devoted a lot of time and resources into coming up with this. Frankly, I think it's commendable that they came down as hard as they did on Steve Ballmer. It defied logic that Steve Ballmer was not culpable in some way for this, and the investigation backed that up. It also defied logic that Kawhi Leonard would be unaware of this, and yet somehow that's how it turned out. So does it pass the smell test? On the surface, not really, but does that really matter? Probably not.
0: And Pablo Torre, the brains behind this operation, said, "There's more, people. Just wait and find out." So really looking forward to seeing what that more is. But what do you think, George Caparis of the Starters Podcast? Did you think that the NBA got it right here? And was it too light for Kawhi Leonard?
2: So, Peter, bear with me here, because I think we have to talk a little bit about the character arc of one Kawhi Leonard, because it would rival any big television character arc that we've ever seen. This is a guy that forced his way out of a franchise that produced probably, great natural superstars in, Robinson and Duncan and Manu Ginobili and probably the greatest coach we've seen in basketball in the last, 30 years, 40 years. And, he goes to Toronto and there's a lot of fanfare, and this guy puts an entire franchise on his back and wins a championship and becomes probably the king of a city, as he was embraced not only in Toronto, but I would say everywhere in the country. Here, a fan that watches basketball forces his way out of San Antonio, decides that he wants to get paid, and his uncle is his agent. Right there, I would say that is what the kids would call sus, Peter. We go a little bit further into this story, and, players trying to get paid, without people knowing about it, has been going on for many years in many leagues. But when Uncle Dennis is the one representing you, that should be an alarm bell for the NBA. The fact that this was being rumored in 2019 and openly told that they were requesting, loads of cash and perks for Uncle Dennis, maybe the NBA should have investigated it in 2019. I find it funny that now that the Clippers have cut bait from Kawhi Leonard and they've had enough of Kawhi Leonard playing 40, 50 games a year and not winning any.

0: champion. I find it laughable that the NBA now, years later, you know, brings down the hammer. And did they really bring down the hammer? Because the Clippers got what they wanted. Toronto was decimated since he left. And Uncle Dennis has his cash. And Kawhi's got his cash. Ballmer cashed in too. Kawhi Leonard filled the seats over there at the Clippers. The Clippers had some good teams here and there. I think it's kind of laughable what has gone on. And to be quite honest with you, it's a fascinating story. And I think one day there'll be a 30 for 30 or whatever they're called now about Kawhi Leonard and this entire thing.
1: Yeah, I don't think you're wrong about that.
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1: John Still with The Athletic's John Machado, who covers the Dallas Cowboys. I'm not going to ask you how the Cowboys are worth $15.5 billion. Just the way that this was all done on the fly, this total rebuild of the defense, punctuated by drafting Caleb Downs, a 10th overall, and just how much everyone seemed to love that pick.
11: I mean, you got to have a little bit of luck. And I think Caleb Downs slipping in the draft could be one of those moves where you look back on and it's really not tough for me to find a comp. It could be Micah Parsons. And to have a Swiss Army knife defensive back who can play nickel corner, can drop back and play deep safety, can help you in the run, you know, that. And then Quinnen Williams, and, you know, they're able to draft Malachi Lawrence with their other first-round pick and trade for Rashawn Gary. And so we ask him about last year's defense being the worst in the NFL and probably the worst in franchise history. And there's just a lot of key pieces that are kind of like, I had nothing to do with that. You know, I wasn't even here. I don't know why I'm being asked about this. So, but they hear about it and that chip is on their shoulder for sure. And so the offense is no question one of, it should be one of the best in the league, if not the best. And then now if you have a defense that should just, if it's just solid, if it's a top 15, top 20 defense, then this certainly should be a playoff team. And if they're a playoff team and, you know, everything hits right in January and make a deep playoff run, then, heck, maybe they'd be worth more than $15 billion. They might be worth $20, $25.
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1: Pat Hickey has been with us in studio.
13: Everybody's excited about Michael Hage. I can tell you right now, Michael Hage is not going to be a difference maker.
1: What makes you say that?
13: He wasn't the best player at the University of Michigan last year. If they think that he's a center, they don't think he's a center, or that they drafted him as a center. Michigan moved him to the wing. There were four players on the Michigan team that had a better faceoff percentage. His faceoff percentage is around 43%. Put that in comparison, Jake Evans, his final year at Notre Dame, led the NCAA with a 71%.
14: Pat digging deep here.
1: Seriously.
14: They haven't given up on the possibility of him, right? The Canadiens are still open to signing him.
13: Did they want to sign him? If they wanted to sign him, he'd probably be here.
1: They wanted him to go to Laval.
13: Did they?
14: Okay, well, you're hinting at knowing something.
13: I mean, the thing is, if he had gone to Laval, he's probably making more money at Michigan than he would have at Laval.

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1: Okay.
0: We'll see what happens. I think the Russian that they drafted in the second or third round is going to be more of a possibility.
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4: So let's move over now to some Montreal Canadiens talk.
5: He's squeezed off, and here goes Buffalo to center. It's pickpocketed, though, by Montreal. Right back in, Doc, down the wing, tried to pass it over, and he scores! Second effort for Kirby Doc, and he finds a way in past Alex Lyon, and the Canadiens cut the deficit back down to two.
4: You know, Kirby Doc had some moments in the playoffs with the Montreal Canadiens, and he's always a topic of conversation around this time of year. And I think that comes down to just the unknown factor. Like, what if he could stay healthy? I mean, if there was a what-if man, it would be Kirby Doc. So, Connor, I'll start with you on this one here. What are your expectations for him this season? And do you think that there is another level for Kirby Doc to maybe get with, you know, the pending free agency and the pressure of a contract year?
6: I could say I'm hopeful that Kirby Doc is able to deliver his best season and, you know, most importantly, probably stay healthy. I'm hopeful that that could happen. I'm not expecting it. I think, you know, he's been here long enough that I'm ready to be underwhelmed. And it's this happens sometimes, you know. They made a bet on a guy, and it hasn't worked out. I think that they were, it was a, I had no problem with the bet when they made it. And I remember people in Chicago, you know, people I know, people that cover the team and are sort of, you know, on that beat on a daily basis being like, you'll see. This isn't going to work out. There's been flashes of excellence. One of them was what you just played there, right? That was one of the goals he scored in the playoffs.
4: Yep.
6: But I'm not expecting... My expectations from Kirby Doc are that it's probably not going to work out because we have a pretty big sample size of it not working out. With all due respect to the guy, I'm cheering for him. I really have been for years, but it's a bit of a fool me once... fool me twice, fool me three times. How many times? You know?
4: Yeah, it's many times.
6: So I'm not, I do not have much in the way of expectations for him.
4: George, what about you? When it comes to Kirby Doc, do you expect there to be a breakout kind of season for him this year, or do you expect more of the same?
7: I mean, yeah, I think Connor pretty much summed it up, because how do you, after, you know, I don't know, he's in his sixth year, seventh year, I don't know where he is now, and what NHL player, you know, you don't know what he is when you've gotten into his sixth, seventh year of his career. You know exactly what he is, and I think you know where the ceiling is right now with him. And, you know, he's got all the injury concerns as well. Can he have, you know, flashes a couple of games here and there where he looks the part of a top six forward? Sure, but a bunch of NHLers do that. And, you know, at one point, every player in the NHL was the best player in whatever team or league he was in, if they're in the NHL. So, you know, the fact that he has this pedigree of being a top three pick, a lot of guys, you know, and especially in the Canadiens, there's a bunch of top picks, and unfortunately they're not Nick Suzuki and they're not Cole Caulfield and they're not Lane Hudson. You know, there's only a couple of those guys. So we know what he is. It's not going to get any better, but I think the Canadiens getting him helped a lot, and I'll tell you why. I think it prevented the future of trying to get these project guys where you're like, oh yeah, well, if we bring him in, you know, he's going to turn into this guy that whatever team drafted him thought he was going to be in. And we just avoid getting those types of guys because teams are littered with these projects that never end up becoming the player they want. And unfortunately, I think that's the category he's in. So I'm going to sell on Kirby Doc.
4: Okay, I like it. Final question here before we wrap up the three-peat quiz. So I fell down a rabbit hole last night, and I was watching some Kyrie Irving highlights. I don't know why, but I just clicked on it, and it got me to thinking, this guy is the smoothest basketball player that I've ever seen. The handle, the ability to finish, the soft hands. So I ask you this, George Kiparis. Who's the smoothest athlete that you've ever seen?
7: You know, I have to say, I read the question and I had to really take a second and think about it. But in my life, I'd have to say Mario Lemieux is the smoothest guy I've ever seen play any sport, because he did it and he made it look effortless. But I will say something about Ken Griffey Jr. when he busted out into the league, and just the natural ability, the swing, the way he would just play center field and the stuff he would do. So I'm going to say, one and 1A, Lemieux and Ken Griffey Jr. for me are the two most natural athletes that I've seen, who just made it look effortless, almost like they weren't even trying. So I'd have to go with those guys.
4: Yeah, Ken Griffey Jr. I mean, what a sweet swing from the left side that he had. Connor, who's the athlete that comes to mind for you when you're thinking about smooth athletes?
6: Kobe Bryant.
4: Okay.
6: That would be my guy. Yeah, just something about the way that he moved around, the way that the ball followed him. That's the first guy I thought of when you asked the question. So, yeah, give me Kobe.
4: Roger Federer.
6: Mamba mentality,
4: oh,
6: Peter.
4: Yeah. Loved Kobe. One of my favorite players ever. All right, great stuff today, you guys. George, great stuff. And we'll hear you again soon.
7: All right, guys. Have a great day. Hopefully the weather holds up and we get some sun.
4: Hopefully.
6: Thank you, George.
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1: This is 2 minutes with Montreal Canadiens defenseman Lane Hutson. This is
8: where Lane scored the championship winner from last year. Toe drag. Shot score!
1: You were in Boston for the Beanpot with your buddy Macklin Celebrini. What do you remember about going back to BU as an alumni as opposed to an actual active player?
9: Yeah, it was pretty special. I had my older brother there and one of my younger brothers, so it was fun to just be around them for the week and see what life's like and kind of be a college student again.
8: That's Lane Hutson. Celebrini from the circles, he scores!
1: How about Macklin Celebrini? You had a chance to play with him at BU, and then both of you had terrific rookie seasons in the NHL. What was your first impression of Macklin Celebrini when you met him for the first time?
9: Right when I met him, I just could kind of tell that he has the confidence and the abilities to be a really special player, and not only that, but the work ethic and the compete and the drive, it's second to none with him. So those are some of the things I noticed right away.
10: Here's Hutson, scores! Off the left side, Lane Hutson has his first in the NHL.
1: For you, obviously Calder Trophy winning season, congratulations on that, and you had such a hot start in the NHL, but I'm wondering for you, and maybe this goes back to the year prior as well when you played your first two games, what was your real welcome to the NHL moment when it kind of set in that, wow, I'm a Montreal Canadian in the NHL?
9: For me, it was my first game. It was game 81 after my college season.
10: Lane Hutson at center ice. The stage is yours.
9: Just playing versus Detroit. One of my idols growing up, Patrick Kane.
10: Here goes Kane. Slowly up the middle, and he scores! And the Detroit Red Wings win it in a shootout.
9: That was something that was pretty special for me, and playing an NHL game wearing this logo is special.
1: This has been 2 minutes with Montreal Canadiens defenseman Lane Hutson.
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11: For the Isles in the red zone. In the eye on first down. 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Cuts across, he's got Philpott turning up. Touchdown, Montreal!
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19: 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It's Johnny Giunta. The Blue Jays were right there, and now they are where they are today. Like, how do you process that?
20: Yeah, just sadness, to be honest. Like, I think, obviously, once it marinades and once we look back on it in a couple more years, I think we won't be as sad as we are right now, thinking about it, how close we were. It sucks how close we were because you never know how, like, if it'll happen ever again.
4: Conversely, like, when we talk about the Dodgers, I know that they get all the best players and they spend the most money, but we see how much could change year over year in baseball. How impressive is it that they're just able to be as dominant as they've been over the course of the last few years?
20: I know I obviously make fun of them and their fans a lot on social media, but I would kill for that. Like, I couldn't imagine going into every single season knowing, like, we're pretty much going to go to the World Series this year no matter what. They have pitchers in their rotation that they don't even need to pitch until August, September. Their ability to adapt and always get the best talent because they develop prospects so well and the prospects are coveted by other teams, it's very impressive, to be honest. It's not really many teams in pro sports, period, that are run like the Dodgers, in my opinion.
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21: Senior NFL writer Mike Stando of The Athletic. Mike, I do want to go to the bottom of Tier 2 with Jalen Hurts with the Eagles. Where are the Jalen Hurts people out there? What is the case that they're making for why he should be a little bit higher on this list and maybe, you know, is being overlooked as to how good of a quarterback he is?
22: I mean, he's been in two Super Bowls, won one of them, and he's played great, got great numbers in those two. So I think that's the case for him is, hey, this guy's underappreciated. In the biggest moments, he's gone toe-to-toe with Patrick Mahomes. Give him his due. But I do feel like the conversation around him the last few years has been mostly negative. You know, let's face it, he's had a great team around him, great offensive line. You know, they've had a good running game. He's been a part of that. And now they've had a good defense. And so you don't get the feeling as much that they're putting it on his shoulders week in, week out, even though in the Super Bowl he was able to do that. Now you get to a point where, I don't know, do you feel like they're going to do a big extension with him and lock in for a bunch more years? I kind of feel like, you know, they might have some polish before doing that. And so I do think him being in three could be disrespectful, but I sort of get it. I feel it.
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23: It's how Kawhi Leonard gets away with something so damn quiet. He never says anything. Everybody, his name just flies over it. Well, he was the one benefiting the most. And his uncle, Dennis Robinson, I mean, damn. This is the only job you got in life that you got to milk and soak everything? And if I sound, ladies and gentlemen, why I'm not happy, but you talk about justice being served. When it comes to that man, the uncle, and Kawhi Leonard, I don't think it's painful enough for Kawhi Leonard.
1: Stephen A. Smith, riled up. We'll hear from more of the basketball experts over the next little bit. I want to hear from the PTI crew as well as that bomb of a penalty. What do we want to call it? Suspension? Punishment?
24: A little bit of everything. Punishment is the right word.
1: Yes, yeah. Punishment to the LA Clippers for the whole Kawhi Leonard saga. We want to get into this. This happened yesterday afternoon. Simon, were you on the air or was it after you were on the air?
24: No, I was done, of course.
1: You were done. Okay. I was trying to figure out the time where Gallo showed me his phone. He goes, did you see what happened to the Clippers? He goes, 5 first round picks. And then through we found out more. By the way, I saw this post before we get to our guest. I just want to get to this. And I don't know if you saw this from Dan Wetzel. All in all, to acquire and later via NBA sanctions, Kawhi Leonard cost the Clippers
13: 2021 first round pick, 2022 first round pick, 2023 first round pick, 2023 first round pick swap, 2024 first round pick, 2025 first round pick swap, 2026 first round pick, 2029 first round pick, 2030 first round pick, 2031 first round pick, 2032 first round pick, and 2033 first round pick. That is what Kawhi Leonard had cost the Clippers. He averaged 47 games in seven seasons with that club.
24: Incredible. And you throw in the whining Paul George and the Shai Gilgeous-Alexander and all those things. Absolute mess, and it brings me incredible joy as a proud member of Lakers Nation. Joining us now, the big man, Dwight Walton. Good morning, Dwight.
15: Good morning, Simon. Good morning, Sean. How you guys doing today? Simon, you sent me that text last night.
24: Well, no, don't repeat the words in that text. That text can get me suspended.
15: I won't do that, but yeah. I hear the joy in your voice. And, listen.
24: Well, let me just start.
15: I don't want to take pleasure.
24: I'll tell you why I take incredible pleasure out of this. As a proud member of Lakers Nation, because you remember the year he left Toronto and he was a free agent. And Kawhi at that point did not break any rules or regulations, but he dragged free agency to the not 11th hour, past the 11th hour. And what happened at that point? He had every intention of signing with the Clippers. And what he did was very smart and very calculated. He didn't allow the Lakers to go into free agency and spend money because the Lakers thought that they were going to get Kawhi and pay Kawhi. But Kawhi pulled a quick one with whatever his uncle's name is, and he signed with the Clippers. That's a job well done. That's smart. Go to the Clippers, you screw over the Lakers. I get that. Well done. You have every right to do that. You didn't break any rules. But now, as a Laker fan, I get to laugh at Kawhi and his uncle and everybody else. But start with this, Dwight. Yes. I told you before, Adam Silver is by far and away the worst commissioner in pro sports that I've ever seen in my life. And that includes the guys that almost destroyed the National Hockey League. He is the absolute worst. Explain to me, like I'm a two-year-old. A guy that circumvents the cap, cheats, although he says he didn't know this and blah, blah, blah. Sure, okay. He can't understand why his bank account is getting more money in it, and he doesn't ask any questions, but I guess he didn't. How you make tens of millions of dollars, and then the NBA commissioner straps you with a $700K fine. I'm here to tell you and Sean Campbell and all our listeners, I will take millions and millions and millions and millions and millions of dollars, and you can find me $700K every couple of years, and I don't have a problem with that. This is a joke, Dwight. Adam Silver is a joke, Dwight.
15: So here's the deal. The only way in the court of public opinion that we would accept any sort of punishment towards Kawhi Leonard, first of all, I've been saying this from the beginning of this investigation. Where there is smoke, there is fire. And in this case, I am saying this somewhat in jest, but we have to. Pablo Torre did a fantastic job of investigating this stuff, and he deserves the Nobel Peace Prize. I'm saying that in jest, but he was being frowned upon, laughed at, people were asking, what does Pablo Torre have against Kawhi Leonard, his uncle Dennis Robertson, and the Clippers organization? Well, here it is. It's all out in plain sight, and I applaud the NBA for putting this stuff out there so there's total transparency. There's no ifs, ands, or buts. The Clippers, Kawhi Leonard, they all got away with everything that they've done. There's documented evidence that contracts were signed. It was obvious that Kawhi Leonard signed with four companies that had no intention of showing him on any endorsement deals. Again, all of us would love to make money while we're sleeping. But the ultimate case here of fraud here is from Kawhi Leonard to be able to sign with four different companies, get paid those tens of millions of dollars that you're talking about, Simon, and get away with it. And the only way us in the fans, the media, the court of public opinion, any punishment that we're only going to accept is if Kawhi Leonard is told that he has to give back all of the money that he got from those corporations. This $700,000 fine is a slap on the wrist. He is laughing. His arrogance in the statement that he put out.
24: Blamed everybody else, Dwight. And he's not even a Gen Zer. Like, he blamed everybody else. We like to blame the kids all the time. This guy was, and Dwight, the thing is this. I believe that, for me, Kawhi should not play basketball again in the NBA. And I think Steve Ballmer should be forced to sell his team. Why are we, you're banning guys and fining guys, and the NBA, and why I ridicule Adam Silver, half his league, his coaches are under investigation by the FBI for a car. It's the NBA is an absolute mess, okay? So if we're going to ban Pete Rose and you're going to ban NBA players because they put a parlay in, or they we're going to suspend players because they took part of in a Final Four bracket tournament, the owner circumvented the cap. That is the equivalent to the starting point guard taking $250K from his local bookie to have a terrible game. Should have to sell his team.
15: I totally agree. And I've been saying that on our podcast. I've been saying that to all my friends and family, all the group chats that I'm in. I'm saying this is equivalent to any gambling scandal that we've come across in professional sports across the world. You cannot circumvent the salary cap in any way, shape, or form. And the Clippers, everybody involved in this situation, they got away with it. I think these punishments, as strict, as heavy as it has been laid out over the last 24 hours, it's the most substantial punishment in North American sports history. And just listening to everybody talk about this and all the evidence that is out there, it's still too lenient. They're getting away with it. They're getting off scot-free. Kawhi Leonard being allowed to play in the NBA this season. And I'm going to say this, and I don't want to put down the Toronto Raptors organization, but they're being used here to the nth degree. Kawhi Leonard, his Uncle Dennis, and all that representation, they knew that the Toronto Raptors, unfortunately for them, were the only organization that were going to take him back and to give him a contract extension. No other team across the NBA was going to do this. Kawhi Leonard, Uncle Dennis, and his representatives sought out the Raptors to be traded to. This is the reality. And as great a city as Toronto, Ontario is across the world, it is not a destination for top-tier free agents. The only way the Raptors are going to have those players on their their roster is by acquiring these players through trade. And the Kawhi Leonard and his representatives knew that. They sought the Raptors out, and the Raptors, you could say it's desperation, they're trying to get themselves back into the championship mix since 2019. And they're bringing back Kawhi Leonard, who's arguably coming off his best statistical season of his career this past season with the Clippers. And at the end of all of this, after all of this controversy, this year-long investigation, the Raptors are going to get themselves one of the best players in the NBA when healthy and when available. And ultimately, the bottom line is that's all that matters. But all that to say, Kawhi Leonard and the Clippers, quite frankly, got away with this. All of these penalties are not enough as far as I'm concerned. And let's not be naive to think that this is not happening across the NBA nor across professional sports. But if it is from this point forward, y'all better burn the paper trail. You do not want to get caught up in this. And the Clippers, Steve Ballmer, with all due respect to you, my friend, just stand down. Don't go to court. This is not going to be appealed by the NBA.
24: I think he's going to burn it all down. I think Ballmer's a wild, he's whatever you want to call it, cannon, loose cannon, call it what you want. I think he's going to start all of the NBA's dirty laundries coming out.
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1: Hi, this is 2 minutes with Montreal Canadiens defenseman Noah Dobson. Of course, you grew up in Prince Edward Island.
5: I really enjoyed my childhood growing up in Summerside. We had a great minor hockey program that was run. Felt like we had great teams every year. Lots of great memories growing up playing hockey in Summerside.
1: Now, you went out to Europe as well for a season before you went to the QMJHL, and if I've got this right, you lived with Brian Savage. Is that right?
5: Yeah, Brian Savage was, so he was kind of over there with his whole family. He kind of was part of bringing some North Americans over there. Obviously, a 14-year-old going to live in Austria, by yourself for the first time really was it's adjustment to have such a comforting family like the Savages. Obviously cool now, he texted me a bit once I joined the Canadians as he was a Canadian himself.
6: Ryan Savage wins it for Montreal 3-2.
5: A lot of respect and gratitude towards Brian.
7: 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Was that ever an adjustment for you going to such a big city from all the other places you had been before?
5: 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PEI is unlike any other place in the world, and you basically go from one of the more quieter, reserved places in Canada to the Big Apple, like you said, in New York City. And just as an 18, 19-year-old, it's kind of eye-opening.
6: He scores! What a rip from Noah Dobson! And just like that, it's 2-0 New York!
5: Long Island's such a great spot to live. I was pretty fortunate at such a young age to have some pretty cool experiences and life experiences to take on with me for the next chapters.
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19: Now with TSN's Kenzie Lalonde joining us on the TSN 690 Morning Show, how would you describe the Montreal Canadiens offseason in the ongoing pursuit of a 2C or the addition of another top six forward that they have yet to put hands on?
28: Yeah, I mean, we know it's not for a lack of trying, but my goodness, it's been quiet.
19: Yeah.
28: There's days where I wake up and I think, ooh, is today going to be the day maybe where there's some movement here? But I think we've heard Ken Hughes and Jeff Gordon stress that, you know, they're trying, they're calling, they're seeing what's out there. And we've kind of learned at this point some of their strategies, whether it's going after guys nearing RFAs to bring them into the fold. As a Montreal Canadian, we saw them do that with Dobson, Newhook, even Doc back in the day. So, you know, there's times I'm wondering if it's guys that aren't even on our radar they're looking to acquire. So they work in mysterious ways, it seems. But I figured at this point, maybe we would have had that bigger deal that Kent Hughes really wants to try and find a way to make possible this season. But like they kind of said, we know it's going to happen. It's just a matter of when. So maybe it will be as late as November when opponents figure out where they're at in the season. And is this a year they're going to go for it? Or are they willing to trade off some of their assets?
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13: This is 100% where, Dwight, I wanted to ask you, because you said Ballmer should stand down. And I get it just for the sake, but they did a year long. And when you punish someone with as much money as that Ballmer has All they're going to do is we'll go to this court. Oh, and if it's not in California, we're going to go to this state. We're going to like I, you know, the whole system is probably out of whack, but they know they could probably go into court for years before any of this, you know, comes up. And I don't see how he doesn't. And they already released a statement saying they will fight this with everything that they have. So it's just going to be millions and millions and millions of dollars for lawyers in the end.
15: So here's the thing, Sean. Now, you're right with all of what you just said. But they should use the Minnesota Timberwolves, and there is precedent in the NBA with this type of punishment. Back in 2000, we all know Kevin McHale, the Minnesota Timberwolves, and Joe Smith had a napkin type of deal to where Joe Smith was going to get paid money from the Timberwolves. They ultimately got caught. They were punished for 5 first-round picks, as the Clippers have been with this punishment. But ultimately, they admitted to what they did, and the NBA lessened their sentence to a certain degree. This is why I'm saying Steve Ballmer should just take the hit, admit what you did, and let's see if the Adam Silver and the NBA show empathy towards Steve Ballmer and sort of lessen the blow, if you will. This is why they need to – the evidence is there. It's all out there in black and white. It's full transparency. Any one of us could read the documents. It's a ton of stuff, but all of us could read those documents and fully understand that Steve Ballmer, Kawhi Leonard, and everybody else involved got caught with their hand in the cookie jar. You can't avoid it. So to me, again, with the NBA definitely not appealing any of this process, the only way Steve Ballmer could save face is to go to court. And all of that dirty laundry you're talking about, Sean, is going to come out. I would just stand down, just give in, admit what you did, and hope that the NBA shows some kind of empathy and lessens the blow, if you will. Again, $30 million to Steve Ballmer is like $10 to you and me. But at the end of the day, $30 million.
24: Somebody on Twitter said yesterday, did the math. It's that $30 million to Ballmer is $18 to the average dude.
15: And there you go. So, again, this is a slap on the wrist. Let's get to Kawhi Leonard here. He has gotten away with a ton here. He should not be playing basketball this year. I wouldn't ban him from the NBA fully, but he should not be playing ball this year. This is why the Raptors delayed the trade, because they thought that all of the punishment was going to be levied on the Clippers. But if they acquired Kawhi Leonard, they were going to have to assume his punishment. Now this trade is going to go through, because Kawhi Leonard, all he has to do is pay $700,000. He's going to play for the Raptors. The Raptors are now legitimate Eastern Conference champion contenders and might get out of the East and might win an NBA championship. I know there's a ton of great teams in the Eastern Conference and across the NBA in general. But when you acquire a man, a talent like Kawhi Leonard, you're definitely putting yourself back in the championship mix, at least in the Eastern Conference. And that ultimately, at the end of the day, that's all the Raptors care about. They're getting Kawhi Leonard. This trade is going to go through. And at the end of the day, the Raptors are also going to extend his contract and pay him the money that on market value that he deserves. So Kawhi Leonard wins at the end of all of this. All he has to give up is $700,000.
24: Don't know what to say, Dwight. I told you this before. We have our beef with this. Adam Silver, you look what happened with the Portland Trailblazers. Look what's happening with this league. The guy just throws out a fine of $700K. And don't forget, and I don't condone what the players are doing. The players are quite aware that you cannot bet on sports when you're in the NBA, specifically on the NBA, and they pay the ultimate price when they do. The prior owner of the LA Clippers was not a good person, not a good human being. He was forced to sell his team, what I believe is less so than what Ballmer did during this process. He circumvented the cap. That is breaking the rules 101 as an owner. Imagine this city finding out that they just lost a 7-game series against the Florida Panthers to go to the Stanley Cup Final, only for the news to come out that 7 members of the Florida Panthers have been getting quietly, privately, $3 million being funneled in from some gas station in Florida that wants to... You know what I mean? He broke the player's rule is the gambling right now. That's the taboo. You can't do that for the owners. It's doing this, circumventing the cap. You should sell his team. Out of basketball.
15: If I could say one more thing, Simon.
24: Dwight, as much as you want.
15: And, you know, I don't know when and if Adam Silver has read Kawhi Leonard's statement, but we all know that not only is Kawhi Leonard's contract not going to be voided, he's not going to be suspended. But after reading that statement from Kawhi Leonard, if I'm Adam Silver, I go back and reread that statement, the arrogance, the lack of accountability nor responsibility, and I'm like, you know what? I'm going to void your contract, and I'm going to reject. I'm not going to allow that trade to go through for you to go to Toronto. He's already saying, I look forward to my time with the Raptors. And again, if it's desperation, whatever words you want to use out there, the Raptors don't look good in any of this, because Kawhi sought the Raptors out because he knew they would take him back and give him the money that he wants, because he knew no other team across the NBA was going to take him. Kawhi got away with it, man, and he's going to play. He's not going to feel any way. As a professional athlete, you have to learn to shut out the noise anyway, so I get that side of it. I totally understand that. But it's all in our faces, man, and it's a slap in the face to all of our intelligence. This is crazy that Kawhi Leonard, at the very least, should have been punished in some way, shape, or form. And to get away scot-free, I don't understand it. I am by no means perfect myself. But to me, this is way over the line of crossing the line. He got away with a whole ton of stuff. He gets to play. He gets to help the Raptors possibly get out of the Eastern Conference this season. Good for them, but this is bad on the NBA. Adam Silver needs to reread Kawhi Leonard's statement again and see if he can do something, because he's getting away scot-free with everything he did. Lawrence Frank, Stephen A. Smith said it this morning on First Take. Lawrence Frank was hired by Doc Rivers as an assistant coach. All of a sudden, Lawrence Frank becomes the president of basketball operations with the Clippers, and he knew that all of this stuff was coming down the pike. He took notes ever since 2021 in order to cover his behind, because he knew trouble was coming down the road. He saw it coming, and now he's suspended for only 6 months without any pay. So he's basically getting off scot-free as well, but he is admitting, with himself taking notes, that he knew that all of this stuff was wrong. Adam Silver got to look at this again and do something, because the Clippers, Steve Ballmer, everybody in the front office, Kawhi Leonard, and Uncle Dennis Robinson got away with it. Now, Uncle Dennis is banned for the next 5 years, but in essence, it's the rest of Kawhi's career, because Kawhi Leonard will not be playing basketball 5 years from now. So it is what it is. Uncle Dennis took the bid for Kawhi. Kawhi's playing basketball. Good for him. But shame on the NBA with this punishment, or lack thereof.
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8: This is 2 minutes with Montreal Canadiens defenseman Mike Matheson. Mike, thanks for joining us today. And congratulations on getting your number retired by the Lac St. Louis Lions.
9: Please welcome number 7, Mike Matheson.
8: What was that like to go back and see your number now on display in a place that's special for you?
10: Yeah, thank you very much. It was really cool. They did such a great job of having the whole kind of production of the whole thing, and being there with the four other guys also made it really special, from different kind of eras, I guess. We weren't too far separated, but just enough to kind of be able to share different memories of our time with the Lions, and overall it was just a very special night.
9: You will be a Lions forever!
8: So number 7 with Lac St. Louis, right?
10: Mm-hmm.
8: Why yeah. number 7?
10: That was a number that was given to me. Yeah.
8: Okay.
10: When I made the team, it wasn't like they came around and asked you what number you wanted. You were just happy to be on the team, and that was the one they gave me.
8: And then number 5 at Boston College, right?
10: Yeah.
8: Same thing with just an assigned number, or does that one have a little bit more meaning?
10: That one I got to choose. Growing up, that was kind of always my favorite number. It was my dad's favorite number, and so still to this day, like that was one that I got to choose in Pittsburgh too.
0: Welcome back, Mike Matheson. 1-0 for the Pens.
10: If I had my choice, I'd probably pick 5 out of anything.
2: 1, 2, 3, 4, 5.
8: Why was number 5 you and your dad's favorite number?
10: I have no idea, honestly. It just kind of was always his favorite number, so I adopted it as mine, and it stuck.
0: Matheson scores.
8: Well, this has been 2 minutes with Montreal Canadiens defenseman Mike Matheson. Thanks, Mike.
10: Thank you.
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25: So just going over to the potential number one overall picks here, I think it's down to two names for everybody. It's Jahmyr Gibbs and it's Bijan Robinson.
19: Mm.
25: I feel like you can't go wrong either way, Andy, but are you leaning in any sort of direction here?
30: I think you're right. Jahmyr Gibbs, Bijan Robinson. I'm going to say, to me, Jahmyr Gibbs has pulled ahead only because of the surrounding pieces with Robinson. And you look at that quarterback situation in Atlanta. Michael Penix Jr. injured. We know Tua's banged up and his career could end at any second. Okay, so Bijan Robinson's a stud, fantastic. But aren't teams, guys, like just going to say, okay, well, we'll stack the box and make Robinson beat us. And then some days he might, and his numbers will still be good. But are they going to be number one overall good?
19: Mm-hmm.
30: The receiver options aren't great. You got Drake London, who's really good, and Kyle Pitts Sr., who's been up and down, I think, under the Kevin Stefanski new head coach offense. But that's why Jahmyr Gibbs, I think, a more complete team, more options, and you can't really, Jared Goff can distribute the ball. You can't stack the box against Jahmyr Gibbs. They'll make you pay. Against the Falcons, I think he can, and that's why I'll say Gibbs first overall.
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